0: need for travel to those countries, although some areas within Israel still have a do not travel warning. A forensic accounting specialist will today front a commission of inquiry into the Queensland branch of the CFMEU. The probe before Stuart Wood KC is investigating alleged union misconduct. Natalie Faulkner from consulting and investigations firm FTI Consulting is expected to be questioned over irregularities in the CFMEU's financial dealings, including unexplained cash transfers and suspicious transactions. The latest block of hearings in Brisbane will run until Thursday. Former radio host Kyle Sandilands has agreed to a settlement with his former employer over the termination of his $100 million contract. Tamsin Buckle has details.
1: The radio shock jock and his former co-host Jackie O. Henderson launched separate lawsuits against the owner of Kiss FM after the pair were fired following an on-air argument earlier this year. ARN has now told the Australian Stock Exchange it has agreed to pay Mr. Sandilands a cash settlement of $12 million to resolve the court dispute. The network also says Mr. Sandilands intends to pursue independent media opportunities, and as part of the settlement, the network will advertise his new projects on its platforms for the next 3 years. ARN says Ms. Henderson's separate legal proceedings over the dismissal are ongoing.
0: The federal government has pledged more than $500 million in funding to help Australian athletes ahead of the Brisbane Olympics and Paralympics. It includes almost $43 million to assist athletes with cost of living expenses. Sport Minister Annika Wells says it's vital.
2: With all the budget constraints, we've put it at $513 million for the next 2 years to try and give them everything we can to make sure that we're successful in Glasgow in a month, in LA 2028, in the French Alps in 2030, and of course, here in Brisbane 2032.
0: Briefly in soccer, Norway has defeated Iraq 4-1 in the Men's FIFA World Cup in Boston. Earlier this morning, France beat Senegal 3-1 in New Jersey. Queensland's weather, isolated to scattered showers in eastern districts, isolated late showers in the far southwest, mostly sunny elsewhere. Cairns 26, Townsville 27, Mackay and Rockhampton atop of 25, Bundaberg 24, Mount Isa 29. In the state southeast, partly cloudy Brisbane and Ipswich 23, Logan, the Gold and Sunshine Coasts 22, Toowoomba 18. 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
5: A very good morning to you. Thanks so much for your company. It's 5 minutes after 10 o'clock. And just on the subject of our Smokehouse song that we chose Boppin' the Blues, Sam and I, as requested by Phil from Pomona. And Casey has texted saying, I just sent Boppin' the Blues to my southern cousin. He sent back Blue Skies by Willie. I like ours better. Hey, yeah, so do I. So do I. We will continue the footy forecast tips throughout this next hour. And just a reminder that whoever gets closest to the final score, maybe you get bang on, your song will be played straight out of the 9 o'clock news tomorrow morning. That's what we're giving away. We're giving away a free song. Which song will it be? You need to let us know the footy score. What do you think the score will be on in tonight's State of Origin? Look, you don't have to stay up. It doesn't matter. We're not going to check. But what do you think the score will be? The song you'd like to hear if you do win. You can text that now to 0487 993 222. Free song. We're giving away free songs here on ABC Sunshine Coast. No expense spared. My name's Miranda Deakin. It's 6 minutes after 10 o'clock.
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5: Clock. Let's check your temperatures. It's 15 degrees in Mullaney. It's 18 in Woodford and in Beerburrum. 19 in Nambour, Maroochydore and Caloundra. 21 in Gympie, and it's also 21 degrees in Noosa and in Tin Can Bay. We're heading for a top temperature of 22 degrees here on the Sunshine Coast. It's something that can turn your whole world upside down.
6: You don't really know what to expect. 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
2: All of those women are survivors of the world's most common cancer in women. And so is Australian champion and Sunshine Coast local Raylene Boyle. She's part of a new documentary and she's joining you on ABC Sunshine Coast next, right after a little tune that you may be familiar with. Oh, from The Police.

That's The Police and Roxanne. Great to have your company this morning. You're on ABC Sunshine Coast. My name's Miranda Deacon. It's 10 minutes after 10 o'clock, as always, at 10:30. In the morning, we check in with the Bureau of Meteorology and find out what's in store weather-wise. We are heading for a top of 22 degrees. I mean, I'm no meteorologist, but I can tell you that. And also, there's word that we have officially declared our climate entering an El Nino phase. We're going to find out more about that when we check in with the Bureau of Meteorology at 10:30. And of course, cultural correspondent. Yep, that's happening today as well. And we are looking for someone to be our ABC Sunshine Coast cultural correspondent. Now, don't ring just yet, but let me tell you what that means. We'll have a double pass to give away to see a fabulous show right here on the Sunshine Coast this Saturday night. You will have your chance to win a ticket to that event, and then you come back on the program next week. It'll be next Tuesday, and tell us all about it. So we're giving away our ticket to be cultural correspondent for ABC Sunshine Coast a little bit after 10:20 today. Not yet. Don't call yet. We are still, of course,

0: checking your footy forecast, okay? So this is how it works. Sure, we're giving away tickets to an event, but we're also giving away something even bigger, which is a free song tomorrow. I know. Fancy. That's what we do here at ABC Sunshine Coast. So you need to text your footy prediction. What do you think the score will be in tonight's State of Origin? And the song you'd like to hear after 9 o'clock tomorrow. Pretty easy, hey? I reckon you've got a bit of an idea of what the score will be. It will be Maroons by at least 10. 0487 993 222 is the text number. I mean, if you prefer to call, that's all right. We can, yeah. We'll take your call, 1300 903 222. 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So your footy score for tonight, the song you want to hear after 9 o'clock if you are closest to the pin.
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0: Great to have your company this morning. As always, it's lovely hanging out with you, filling in for the fabulous Sarah Howes. Sarah will be away for a couple of weeks, but we're going to keep you company. Don't you worry about that. It's just gone 13 minutes after 10 o'clock. All right. I tell you what, let's go a little early. I am looking for someone to be our ABC Sunshine Coast cultural correspondent this week. Let me tell you what that means. I have a double pass to give away to see Christian Patey and Ella Fence at Udlow Hall this Saturday night, okay? I will hand that ticket to the first person that calls on 1300 903 222, and then you head along to the show and come back on Tuesday morning and tell me how it went. Sounds easy? You'll find out more about the show next, but right now you need to jump on the phone, 1300 903 222.
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0: 14 minutes after 10 o'clock. My name is Miranda Deacon, and if you would like to be the ABC Sunshine Coast cultural correspondent for this week, call now 1300 903 222. We have a double pass to hand to you so that you can go and see a local show. Come back on Tuesday. Let us know what it was like. 1300 903 222. And this week's cultural correspondent, oh, this is a doozy. We'll get a double pass to see Christian Patey and Ella Fence at Udlow Hall on Saturday night. Let's find out more about it. Christian Patey, good morning.
4: Hey, good morning, Miranda. How are you?
0: Good. And congratulations, Sunshine Coast Music Awards. You did very well, my friend.
4: I actually didn't go. I was at my dad's wedding.
0: Oh, gosh. What do you mean? What do you mean you didn't go, but you did well?
4: I've been doing a lot of music. I've been doing a lot of recording for some artists and plenty of shows. But, yeah, I couldn't make the awards.
0: Look, if you have to go to a wedding, you have to go. But your music has been amazing. What can we expect at the Christian Patey show this Saturday?
4: Yeah, so it's an all-ages event at Udlow Hall, and it's kicking off at 6:30. But we have four artists. So there's Emma Quit the Bakery, and then there's another artist called Jada Champney, and then a good friend of mine, Ella Fence, is playing, and then myself. And there's a few special guests and a nice little surprise for the patrons as well that I'm keeping pretty close to my chest.
0: Ooh.
4: And it's been a lot of hard work to make it happen, but it's all coming together pretty nicely, which is good.
0: Christian, is this the first time you've done a show with Ella Fence?
4: No, we've done plenty over the years. We've worked together on a few songs and we've played many shows. So we're actually playing one in Gympie is also the night before at the Art Post.
0: Yeah, tell me a bit about her music, Christian.
4: Yeah, so she's basically known from the Gold Coast. But, yeah, she has like an alternative, like minimal electronic kind of pop style. She's supported artists like Kate Miller, Heike, lots of bigger artists. And she's kind of got a theatre background as well. Huge voice, awesome songwriter and collaborator. She's great, great, great performer as well. Mm. And a legend person, great human.
0: I'm sure she'd say the same thing about you. Now, Udlow Hall, it's a beautiful location, Christian. What do you love about doing shows in halls like this?
4: Well, we haven't done a lot, but ever since some of these venues have been shutting down, some of the artists have taken their own hands and put on their own shows. And I guess it's kind of cool. We can get really creative and have a blank space and decorate it how we want, have it in a different setting, have it a bit earlier, kind of tailor and find your own kind of people. Everyone's sort of going there for the music as opposed to kind of going out and getting on the beers or whatever. So it's kind of exciting, a little bit scary, trying to find, you know, sell tickets and that sort of thing. But I love the whole, you know, it sounds really cool in there. That it's a nice, like, acoustic space, and it's nice in this community, you know, playing original live music for younger artists, for younger people, and older people as well. Like, families are more than welcome to come. It's just early enough that, you know, there's a food truck there. It's kind of fit for everyone, which is good.
0: Yeah, the fact that it's an all-ages show, why is that important to you, Christian?
4: I just think, like, because I'm a parent myself, just to be able to bring your child to an event that you like, that they'll enjoy as well, and it's sort of early enough to be able to pull it off where you can get food there as well. It's a family-friendly environment, but I think just catering to, because I play a lot of different gigs, but just cater to kind of everyone's kind of nice. Like, I want to be able to, you know, share my music with everyone, because I know kids love music. I think it's just about kind of, I haven't done it a lot, so it's kind of a new thing for me to be able to, like, do it and reach different people. And yeah, I think it's nice to be able, a family, you able to bring their kids along.
0: Absolutely.
4: Yeah.
0: Now, Christian, if people can't get to the Udlow Hall show and they don't win the cultural correspondent tickets, you're playing in Gympie, as you mentioned.
4: Yeah.
0: When and where can we find you and find more info about the gigs that you do play?
4: So if you just head to christianpatey.com, all of my shows are on the website there. But yeah, the night before on the 19th, so this Friday, we're playing at the Art Post in Gympie. And that's with Elephants as well, and then a local artist, Jada Champney.
0: Fantastic.
4: That's also an all-ages show.
0: That's going to be a lot of fun. Well, good news. Ken at Maroochydore has given us a call. Ken, good morning.
5: Very good morning, Miranda and Kristen. Good morning.
4: G'day, mate. How are you?
5: Excellent. Very much looking forward to seeing you perform on Saturday. I've been following your music for some time. You do some marvellous interviews on the ABC, so it'll be very nice to see you live there, Kristen.
4: Oh, thank you. Oh, that's awesome.
0: Well, congratulations. Ken, you are our cultural correspondent for this week. You happy to come back on Tuesday's program and have a chat about the gig?
5: Very much so. Thank you, Miranda.
0: How wonderful. Ken at Maroochydore, the cultural correspondent for ABC Sunshine Coast for this week. Christian, thanks so much for your time. And we've got a bit of a tune from you. Tell us a little bit about Fluorescent.
4: Yeah, Fluorescent. I wrote this one with my friend Jordan Lawrence. And we also had a few friends of mine do some singing on the outro as well as the chorus. But it's about finding someone special who can kind of, like, tame your ego, kind of keep you level-headed and sort of create your own world with, basically.
0: That sounds pretty good. Thanks, and have a great show on Saturday night.
4: Thanks, Miranda. Appreciate it.
0: Good on you. That's Christian Patey, and here's his song, Fluorescent.

0: Local music for you, Christian Patey there, and congratulations to Kennet Maroochydore, who is this week's ABC Sunshine Coast cultural correspondent. Ken's heading off to Christian's gig at Udlo Hall this Saturday night and will join us on Tuesday to tell us all about it.
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0: It is indeed. It's an absolute treat to be sitting in the hot seat for Sarah Howells today. Sarah's away for a couple of weeks now, but plenty of people to keep you company. All right, what do you think the footy score is going to be tonight? Text it to me, 0487 993 222 is the text number. Text me what you think the score will be and the song you would like played if you get the score right. Or you're closest to the pin. It's hard to get exactly the score, isn't it? It's hard to predict that. But closest, we'll take the closest, Sam and I, and we're going to play your song after 9 a.m. tomorrow. That is your reward for an accurate footy tip, okay? So 0487 993 222. You need to text it this morning. No good texting it tomorrow. No good texting. I just don't know if that will work. 0487 993 222. We're going to check in with the Bureau of Meteorology in about 5 minutes' time, right after Talking Heads.

0: Talking Heads. Wild, Wild Life. 40 years that's been around, that song. Can you believe it? Came out in 1986. My name's Miranda Deakin. Great to be hanging out with you this morning. We'll check in with the Bureau of Meteorology in just a minute. Find out what's in store weather-wise. Looking pretty good here, though, on the Sunshine Coast, heading for a top temp of 22 degrees. And fairly clear skies. All right, we are taking your footy tips for tomorrow. And the prize, yeah, it's not a lot of cash. It is a free song. It's your choice of song played right out of the 9 o'clock news on tomorrow's show. Yep, big prizes. Don't say we don't look after you here at ABC Sunshine Coast. Dave from Bly Bly reckons the score will be 24 to Queensland, 14 to New South Wales. And the song he'd like to hear is Rose Tattoo, We Can't Be Beaten. All right, Brad at North Arm reckons the score will be 18 to 12 to Queensland. Shane thinks 22 to New South Wales, 16 to Queensland. Phil reckons 36 to 12, of course, Queensland's favour. And would like to hear The Ballad of Curtis Stone by Lynyrd Skynyrd. And Casey thinks the score will be 14 to 6, Queensland win. And the song he'd like to hear is Sorry Again by the Cockroaches. Hopefully it's the second last time we will hear from them this winter. What do you think the score is going to be? Text it. I think you must have a bit of an idea. 0487 993 222 is the text number. Text me your footy forecast and the song you'd like to hear if that forecast is spot on. I mean, it doesn't have to be right on the money, but closest to the pin, you know what I mean? We're checking the Bureau in with the Bureau of Meteorology in just a minute.
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0: Great to have your company this morning. It's just gone 10:30. My name is Miranda Deakin and Helen Kirkup from the Bureau of Meteorology joins you now. Morning, Helen.
2: Good morning. How are you going?
0: Very well. Now, the Bureau has officially declared our climate has entered an El Nino phase, Helen. What does this mean?
2: So, yeah, El Nino being the Spanish for the boy child, it's about the oceans and it's about the Pacific Ocean and where the warmer water sits compared to relatively cooler water. And essentially, this pool of warmer water has moved towards the east, so towards South America. And historically, when they had the cooler water, it was upwelling from the bottom board, all the nutrients and all the fish, the tuna in particular, the fish catch would be very, very good. And then when the surface waters were warmer, it would be a bad year. So that's sort of where it originated from. But the declaration of El Nino now, it's quite a robust thing to do with a whole lot of observations of the ocean and how deep the warmer temperatures are. And it has been declared that we have reached a threshold that by Australia labels as the El Nino conditions. This then translates to how the atmosphere responds. And so we will just potentially see sort of less of those southeasterly winds bringing sort of showers across the state. With the cooler ocean temperatures in the Pacific, it's one source of moisture that's not going to be as sort of available as it has been, particularly through El Nino years, where we do get a lot of that's the source of a lot of sort of evaporation that then becomes the rainfall over Queensland. It's never clear cut. I think there's certainly some places correlate better with these ideas than others. And ultimately, the climate modelling sort of moved past these basic correlations. So we do now put out a forecast, a percentage forecast for each area, and you can zoom into it. And you can also see sort of the past accuracy of this as well. Is it a 90% accurate forecast, in which case you might want to place some bets on it or, you know, make some decisions based on it. If it's, if it's only sitting at 50%, well, it means that the area is not so well controlled by certain climate drivers. So a bit of a mixed bag, can't draw sort of black and white conclusions out of it.
0: Good explainer. I appreciate that. All right, let's go local. What's in store for us today, the next 24 hours here on the Sunshine Coast and into the hinterland?
2: Yeah, so the next 24 hours probably going to be a bit like the last 24 hours. Those southeasterly winds still pushing some showers across the coast. Some areas are, you know, probably seeing the sun at the moment, but there's certainly that massive cloud still coming across the region. So looking probably at top temperatures around sort of 22 degrees for Maroochydore, Noosa Heads heading up to 22 as well. Overnight temperatures dropping down to 14, which 22 to 14 might be a reasonable football score.
0: Oh,
2: see how it goes.
0: There she goes. You think 22 to 14, Helen? I'm putting it down.
2: Based on the weather forecast.
0: We're just based on the weather forecast. Are these conditions set to continue?
2: So I think what we're going to see is a bit of a change Friday. There's a cloud band moving into the west of the state. So anyone travelling west over the weekend, you might find a few wet dirt roads around there. But temperatures slightly warmer Friday, Saturday, and sort of maybe Sunday, Monday as well. But there will be showers, but the wind's going to be a bit more northerly, so slightly warmer air initially, and then it'll drop down again in temperature by Tuesday.
0: Okay, all right. Now, before I let you go, you did say the score will be 22 to 14. I'm assuming that's to Queensland?
2: Oh, look, I'm not going to put bets either way. I'm just going to go with the actual score.
0: Oh, gosh, hedge your bets. Perfect, Helen. I like the way you did that. Hypothetically, you were closest to the score, which song would you like played just after 9 o'clock?
2: Oh, good question. Why not go with, given how I forecast this, we can go with Crowded Houses. Take the weather with you.
0: Oh, always take the weather with you. I love it. Okay. Is that just your anthem? Is that your ringtone, Helen?
2: No, it was my boss's ringtone at one point, though.
0: Living the job. Helen Kirkup, thanks for the update and the explainer of El Nino.
2: Thank you.
0: Good on you. Bureau of Meteorologist, duty forecaster, I should say, Helen Kirkup there with your weather forecast. So, yeah, looking fairly stable for the next little while, warming up as we head into the weekend. All right, well, Helen's predicting 22-14. She wouldn't say which way, though. That was...

0: that was going to go. And her song suggestion is Crowded House, Take the Weather With You. It is fitting. Paul's given us a call. Morning, Paul.
1: Good morning. Is it Miranda?
0: It sure is. Always will be.
1: Hi, Miranda.
0: How are you?
1: I'm very well. I'm sitting here on my veranda looking out at the Pacific Ocean, and it's a beautiful sunny morning here at Broom's Head.
0: Oh, magnificent. What have you got in store today?
1: I think you would like to talk about the film we're screening at Noosa. Is that right?
0: Yes, I would. This is very exciting. I wanted to talk to... Well, we're going to chat about this with Raylene Boyle, weren't we? Hello?
1: Yes. I think that was the original plan.
0: Yes, it was, because it sounds like a great doco. We're going to play a quick song and then we'll come back to you.

0: We're going to play a quick song and then we'll come back to you because it, I think you're going to want to hear about this. Paul will join you just after Gene Knight.
1: Okay, thanks, Miranda.

If you haven't guessed, we are having a whole lot of fun at ABC Sunshine Coast. Loosey Goosey. That's how we're running this ship today. Sarah Howes is away. Look, we can't guarantee quality. We can guarantee a whole lot of fun. As you would have heard, this is live radio. It all happens, doesn't it? Sometimes it goes to plan and sometimes there's a few interesting spanners that go into the works. But we're here, we're still standing, and great to have your company. My name is Miranda Deacon. And if you want to get in contact, we are taking your footy forecasts still, 0487 993 222.

0: Hello, twangers.
1: Oh, goodness. Keeping everybody on their toes. That's what I'm doing here. My name's Miranda Deacon. Lovely to have your company. Oh, look, I owe this gentleman a bit of an apology because Paul did join you a little earlier, but we were also hoping to chat with Raylene Boyle. Paul, did you think you were meant to be Raylene Boyle at one stage?
2: No, I thought you were meant to be Raylene Boyle.
1: I should have been Raylene Boyle. I think Raylene Boyle would have probably put the pieces together. But listen, it's great to talk with you. We're talking about one of Australia's most iconic surf films. It's been remastered and it's coming to Noosa soon. It's called All Down the Line and it was originally shot on 16mm film during the surfing's formative decades and captures a pivotal moment in Australian surf culture when local surfers began forging their own identity and exploring remote waves far beyond the influence of Hawaii and California. Paul Witzig is the man behind the original film and has aged just as well.

0: as the film. He's 87 years young now, and the film is over 35 years old. He's not Raylene Boyle. He is Paul Witzig and joins you now. Morning to you again, Paul.
1: Good morning, Miranda.
0: Thank you so much for joining us on ABC Sunshine Coast. Take me back to the beginning. What was the surfing scene like when you made All Down the Line all those years ago?
1: Well, I was covering a period in the development of Australian surfing when Australian surfing essentially broke from its roots in Hawaii and California and came of age as its own identity. And they were very interesting formative years. And for that period of time, I made a series of films covering the most interesting and progressive surfers of the time, at a time when the surfing culture was growing and putting deep roots into the Australian cultural scene.
0: The film centres, Paul, around the story of two-time world champion Tom Carroll. Why was his story something that needed to be captured?
1: Well, first of all, he is one of the greatest surfers that Australia's ever produced. He is absolutely an iconic legend from his time. And we have managed to capture Tom at the peak of his career in some of the most amazing ways on the planet. So it's a mind-boggling experience, really.
0: I can
1: imagine.
0: To
1: go back and see that. Yeah, it is.
0: You mentioned some of those waves, you know, moments like his fearless surfing at Indonesia's G-Land. Can you tell us a bit about that?
1: Well, it's considered by many, many people as the best left-hand wave in the world. And because this swirl is generated in the Indian Ocean and pumps up onto the Indonesian islands, the surf there is truly amazing. And we were just very, very lucky that Tom was there with our film crew as the most incredible swell arrived. And we captured some moments that will live forever, I think.
0: The film also features surfing icon Ross Clark Jones and a very young 13-year-old by the name of Daniel Wills. How does it feel looking back on the early days of their careers, Phil?
1: Well, I love it. I think the story, the interaction between Tom and young Danny, who at the time was a 13-year-old grommet, is a really important thread to the story because it's a universal thing within the surfing world that the kids come to the older surfers to learn and to be taught. Mm-hmm. And the story of that relationship, as Tom tells Danny the story of his years and his surfing in Indonesia and Hawaii, is a really important thread in the film.
0: Paul, originally the film was shot on 16mm film and it's been remastered in 4K. How did the restoration come to be?
1: Well, I mean, my films were stored in the National Film Archive in 16mm form because they were considered to be part of Australian cultural history. Then in recent years, there have been enormous improvements in projection and sound recording so that we can now revitalise the films and bring them back to life and bring that era back to life in a way that is way better than it ever was when it was 16mm.
0: And how important is it for you that films like this live on, Paul?
1: Totally important. I mean, it's as a surfer all my life, it's very, very important that the stories from the early days are kept to share with the generations of surfers that are that will follow us. That is really important.
0: Before I let you go, Paul, what would you like to see brought back to the culture of surfing from those

0: good old days. Are there things we can learn from a film like this more than 35 years on?
1: Well, I think surfing was an organic movement, and over time it tended to become quite commercialised. And I think it will be a very good thing to go back to the roots and to keep it as a simple, basic, organic thing of man interacting with the water.
0: Oh, beautifully said. Thank you for joining us, Paul. Appreciate your time and your incredible documentary. It will be shown at the Noosa International Surfing Film Festival, screening all down the line from July 2nd at the J. Thanks for joining us on ABC Sunshine Coast.
1: Thank you, Miranda. It was great talking with you.
0: Lovely talking with you. And I'm sorry I'm not Raylene Boyle.
1: You're wonderful anyway.
0: Oh, that's very kind. That's Paul Witzig. And the film is called All Down the Line, screening at the J from 7 p.m. from the 2nd of July. What a wonderful advocate for all things surfing and, a fantastic bloke to boot. It's 11 minutes away from 11 o'clock. We'll check in with the drive team in about 5 minutes' time, find out what's in store for you for your drive home. But right now, Eliza Hull on ABC Sunshine Coast.

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1: That's Eliza Hull and Hotel Room on ABC Sunshine Coast. We're 8 minutes away from 11 o'clock. My name is Miranda Deakin, and we were chatting with Paul Witzig, who was the cinematographer of the doco All Down the Line, and Lisa Perry texted saying, please let Paul know, as he's talking, I have a framed poster of Sea of Joy above my computer and it's signed. How good is that? And if you want to catch the screening of All Down the Line, it will be part of the Noosa International Surf Film Festival, and it'll play

0: play from the 2nd of July at the J from 7 p.m. So get along to that if you're interested. Remastered after 35 years. What an incredible achievement. And, yeah, great chatting with Paul a little bit earlier. Okay, final chance for you to text your footy score predictions. What do you think the State of Origin score will be tonight? And which song, if your score is correct, which song would you like me to play after 9 o'clock tomorrow? 0487993222 is the text number. Okay, so we've had plenty of look. I'd say more to the Maroons. Forecasts, but yeah. Look, if you are a Blues supporter, let me know. 17-16 says Tony. He reckons it'll go to Golden Point and the wreck of Edmund Fitzgerald. Okay, fair enough. Okay, so that's your look. We're going to put them all in. And we'll see which one ends up closest to the pin. 18-12. Yes, another one from Brad. I appreciate all of those texts. You need to let me know though which score you think it'll be. What's the score going to be? 0487993222. Well, coming up on Conversations today, Sarah Konoski's guest on the show is private investigator Ken Gamble. Now, Ken spent part of his childhood in a pub in the Gulf of Carpentaria. By 12, he was mustering cattle and driving drunk jackaroos back to their stations. After a career as a young boxer, Ken ended up following his uncle into the PI game. He was set to work staking out bikies, making false insurance claims, and then moved on to nabbing the manufacturers of counterfeit goods. These days, Ken is a specialist in tracking down the humans responsible for sophisticated financial fraud and cybercrime. But he has also been called on to help in some high-profile missing person cases, including that of Belgian backpacker Celine Kramer. Private investigator Ken Gamble is Sarah's guest on Conversations this morning after 11 and this afternoon from 3 p.m. on Radio National.
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0: It's been an absolute hoot hanging out with you this morning. Has it all gone smoothly? No, but have we had a lot of fun? Absolutely. I will be back tomorrow, as will Sam, but if you would like these last couple of minutes to get your footy tips in and the song you'd like to hear, should that footy tip be correct? 0487993222 is the text number. What do you think the score is going to be? All quite high scores, I have to say. You're all sort of like in the teens and the 20s. But what do you think it's going to be? Maybe it'll be like 6-all. If you think so, text now 0487993222. And somebody who is always on the money, Sheridan Stewart. Good morning to you.
2: Always on the money, always. But with very little cash in the wallet.
0: Very little cash in the wallet.
2: I wish. Yes, I wish I actually had the money. What I do have is some interesting conversations this afternoon. The rise and rise of Pauline Hanson and One Nation. Pauline Hanson is addressing the press club this afternoon in Canberra. And it's really interesting. There are protests going on, something called Canberra Socialists are protesting her appearance at press club. But we will speak with Dr. Andrew Hughes to find out more, because we see Pauline as like the big personality, and yes, it's, her party is gaining traction, but we've yet to hear much in the way of policies and what they would actually do if they're in a position to, you know, wield some power and make some things happen. So it'll be interesting to see what comes from that conversation. We're kicking the show off with a gorgeous chat. I've been so looking forward to this, Miranda. There's a project, and you'll be able to go and see this on the weekend, because it's not far from where you live. Adam Mullaney, called The Kissing Project. It's been going for 6 years, and it's two artists that met, they fell in love, and they decided to do a project together. And what they've done is recreated Gustav Klimt's The Kiss, but in life-size proportions as a mosaic. And this has got real gold in it, because the original piece, of course, has gold leaf. So how did they get the real gold? It must be worth a fortune. Where can we see it? What's happening next? It's taken 10 years. And I'm really fascinated because one of the artists, the mosaic artist, he decided to step out of what he was doing because he wanted to be barefoot. He didn't want to wear shoes anymore. And of all things, he chose mosaics, which is, you know, broken tile and glass, essentially. So I'm very curious as how these two have brought this about and where we can see it. It's going to be a great chat. That one kicks off the show just after 3.
0: Sounds absolutely fabulous. Sheridan Stewart, thank you. We'll catch you after 3 on ABC.
2: See you then.
0: See you. That's the very fabulous Sheridan Stewart Drive. Starting at 3 p.m. this afternoon, you'll catch Sheridan and the team from then driving you home, keeping you company on your commute. A couple of final bids for State of Origin footy forecasts. And Noel at Noosa reckons 21 New South Wales, 10 to Queensland, with help again from the referee. Okay. Controversial, yes. Accurate? Look, I'm not saying a single thing. It's just been so lovely hanging out with you this morning. We are going to do it all over again tomorrow. Sam will be back. I'll be back. I'm making sure that Sam is back. Look, you've got literally 30 seconds. If you want to have a quick footy forecast, quick footy tip, you can text us now, 0487 993 222. Whoever is closest to the actual score, we'll have their song played after 9 o'clock. We'll have a little bit more fun tomorrow. A big thank you to Samuel Ortis Ryan for steering this sometimes rocky ship, but we got there in the end. And a huge thank you to you for listening. It's always a privilege to hang out with you on the morning's program. My name is Miranda Deakin. Shall we do it all again tomorrow? All right, it's a date. I'll catch you then.
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4: Australia's only cat historian tells the surprising and complicated story of our famous and infamous felines. The Cats of Australia by Jodie Stewart. Available in bookshops and online.
5: ABC News. Good morning, I'm Maria Hatzakis. The federal government says its $3.6 billion boost for the childcare sector will help curb fees. It'll fund a 15% pay rise for workers by continuing to pay a subsidy to childcare centres. Education Minister Jason Clare says the move will prevent centres passing on costs to families.
6: The truth is, if we didn't do this, then the out-of-pocket cost for parents would increase by about 18%. So that would be a massive cost of living hike for more than a million Australians around the country.
5: Brisbane Lord Mayor Adrian Schrinner has handed down the council's $3.9 billion budget. Joshua McIntosh has details.
7: About half the funding's been allocated to infrastructure and transport. That includes $110 million to resurface roads. The council will also invest $750,000 over 3 years in the Emmanuel City Mission Overnight Homelessness Shelter in South Brisbane. Lord Mayor Adrian Schrinner says the budget strikes the right balance.
8: It acknowledges that people are doing it tough. It acknowledges cost of living is impacting on everyone, whether it's households and businesses, and also levels of government.
7: Rates will rise by an average of 3.97% for owner-occupied homes, or just above $63 a year.
5: There are calls for changes to the way rent assistance is calculated as housing costs continue to rise. Australians on an age or disability pension, job seeker payments or other allowances are entitled to the support. Despite 2 increases in the payment, Chris Grice from National Seniors says rent assistance has failed to keep pace with rising costs.
9: We want it linked to what the inflation pressures are on rents themselves because that's something that's causing acute distress.
5: Overseas, UK authorities say a Russian warship fired warning shots near a British yacht to avoid a possible collision. Cyan Valance reports from London.
10: The British Ministry of Defence launched an investigation following reports a Russian warship fired warning shots near a British yacht in the English Channel just before noon on Tuesday while they were sailing south of the Isle of Wight, just outside UK territorial waters. No one was injured, and the Ministry of Defence now believes the shots were not aimed at the yacht and were an attempt to prevent a possible collision. It's ruled out links to the British seizure of a sanctioned Russian tanker on Sunday and described the shots as an isolated incident.
5: Five people are in custody in connection with a plot to attack the UFC match at the White House on Donald Trump's birthday at the weekend. Here's North America correspondent Lauren Day.
11: The FBI says it thwarted the potential plot, which reportedly included using explosive-laden drones to target buildings near the event on the south lawn of the White House and then shooting crowd members. They say they learned about the threat last Wednesday, but it's unclear how close the would-be attackers were to being able to carry out their plan. 23 people were reportedly identified as part of a network of plotters, and five were arrested. According to an affidavit, the members of the group stated that they wanted to protect the US, which they believed was headed in the wrong direction. Lauren Day, ABC News, Washington.
5: In soccer, reigning world champions Argentina have kicked off their FIFA World Cup title defence against Algeria on day six of the tournament. Earlier, Norway defeated Iraq 4-1 and France won 3-1 against Senegal. The final match of the day will kick off this afternoon. Austria takes on Jordan in San Francisco. In tennis, Serena Williams' comeback to the professional tour has hit a bump with a loss in her opening round doubles match at the Berlin Open. Williams and her partner, Carolina Muchova, lost 6-4, 6-4 to Juliana Olmos and Erin Routliffe. Earlier, Wimbledon organisers announced that Williams and her older sister, Venus, have been given a doubles wildcard invitation for their Grand Slam event that starts in less than a fortnight. To the weather for Queensland, isolated to scattered showers in eastern districts, isolated late showers in the state's far southwest, mostly sunny elsewhere. Cairns 26, Townsville 27, Mackay and Rockhampton 25, Bundaberg 24, Mount Isa 29. In the state southeast, a partly cloudy day, Brisbane 23, the Golden Sunshine Coast 22, Toowoomba 18.
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20: Ken Gamble is a private investigator. Over his long and colourful career, Ken has staked out bikies making false insurance claims, raided factories pumping out fake Bart Simpson t-shirts, and burst in on boiler rooms full of online scammers. Ken's focus these days is on complex cybercrime and large-scale financial fraud with his agency, IFW Global. But perhaps the investigations that have had the most impact are the cases that Ken has taken on pro bono. The ones on behalf of grieving families overseas, whose adventure-loving kids had come to Australia as young backpackers and then just disappeared. Hi, Ken.
21: Hi.
20: You spent part of your childhood living in Mount Isa. What took your family there?
21: I did. My father was a builder. We started our life in Mount Isa in the 70s, and I started primary school there at Central State School in 1971.
20: What are your memories of how Mount Isa looked and smelt back in the 70s?
21: It was hot. It was very hot. It was a very hot place, and it had this, the big mines were pumping out this sulphur all the time, so there was this incredible sulphur smell, which I never knew what it was as a kid, but years later I come to learn that it was the sulphur in the air coming out of that big chimney.
20: And how was your dad's work as a builder going in those early years?
21: He was booming as a builder. He had a company called Gamble Builders in Mount Isa in the early 70s, and he was getting big contracts. He was building townships. He was really, things were booming for him up probably until the mid-70s when he had health problems.
20: What was your dad like at home after a long day of work?
21: Exhausted. He was a very hard worker. He had a lot of men working for him, and it was physical. It was out in the sun. He'd wear this white hard hat. He'd come home in a truck, you know, filled with tools and building parts in the back of the truck, and he was always exhausted. He'd go to the pub after. It was a very big drinking culture in Mount Isa, so he was one of these guys that would go to the pub and have a few beers after work with the boys and, you know, come home with a roast chicken in the car.
20: What kind of impact did that have on your family, your dad's drinking?
21: I guess it was pretty normal for us at the time. But it wasn't until later that we realised that it was, you know, there was domestic arguments and, you know, stuff happening in the family that was uncomfortable. And we realised that Dad and Mum were not getting along well at all by the mid-70s, and things were tough. You know, we would see them fighting. We would see my father occasionally engage in fighting, so there was an aggression there. And I think that the drinking was bringing a lot of that aggression on, you know, from years of probably trauma in his early life or whatever it may be.
20: Do you remember feeling scared as a little kid of your dad?
21: No, I don't. I don't ever feel being scared. I think that Dad was never physical with us, myself, my brother, or my sisters. He certainly was physical with other people, but I didn't have any time when I felt scared of him. But he was a big man, and I was a little boy, so whatever Dad would say, you know, I would follow.
20: What about life for your mum while the family was in Mount Isa? What was it like, do you think?
21: Well, she was the secretary for the building company, so she was working very hard at home with the kids. She was also an organ teacher and piano teacher. She used to perform at some local places. You know, I remember Fiddler on the Roof was one show she did. And so she, between that and running the business and us kids, it was a full-time job, and Mum worked so hard.
20: And she had a tough start to her life too, your mum.
21: She did. She was an only child. Her mother passed away giving birth to Mum. It was in those days before they could treat these types of issues, and in 1936 she was born, and the mother passed away. So she entered the world without a mother, had a very loving father, but grew up with a stepmother as an only child.
20: You mentioned, Ken, that your dad's business was booming until he had some health problems. What did that mean for his company once he got sick?
21: Well, it was gallstones. He got gallstones. He had to have an operation, and once he had the operation, he was off the tools. He was off the sites. He had to appoint a couple of his guys to take over, and that's when the problems started. He was weeks and weeks off because he also got sick from the operation. So he took a significant amount of time off work, and while he was taking that time off, the builders weren't building. They were drinking on the sites, and they were just having a lot of fun. And unfortunately, when it come time to pay all the bills, there was no money to pay the bills. All the money had been spent, and he ran into significant, financial problems.
20: As a kid, how did that hit home for you? How did you realise that, you know, there were big financial problems at home?
21: Well, I didn't realise that it was going on until some men in suits came to the house and took our pool table that we'd got for Christmas. It would have been Christmas of 76. We got this lovely big pool table, and we were wrapped. You know, it was in this big room called the Rumpus Room. And these men came in one day with some sort of court order and took our belongings, took one of the vehicles away, a Toyota Land Cruiser. They seized that vehicle, and they took away anything valuable in the house, and they were creditors of Dad's bankruptcy.
20: And if your dad was owing money around town, I imagine there were some pretty angry people in Mount Isa.
21: Yes.
20: How did you see that play out?
21: Yes, there was. Yeah, there was some of them turned up at Dad's at our house. One, you know, turned into a pretty ugly fist fight one day, and I remember Dad ramming his car and trying to push him over the cliff. And so we witnessed some, you know, pretty violent episodes. I don't know I can't remember if I was scared at the time, but it was certainly very concerning seeing that type of behaviour.
20: Your family ended up leaving Mount Isa. Where did you move to?
21: Well, Dad had bought a pub in 1975. He'd bought a pub up in the Gulf of Carpentaria called the Gregory River Hotel. It was in the middle of nowhere, 300 miles north of Mount Isa. He bought it for $50,000, and it was a little oasis on a beautiful river, and it was just this little pub that was all run down. He got an opportunity to buy it, so he bought it and started renovating it. When Dad went bankrupt, he decided to move the family because they took our house, so we had to sell the house. And we decided we were all going to move up. I think it was the end of 76. We all moved up to the Gregory Hotel, and I began my year in 1977 living in a pub in the middle of the outback.
17: How remote was this pub?
21: The closest town was 120 kilometres, which was Burketown, a one pub, very small town. And it was 300 miles north of Mount Isa. It was a hub for all the surrounding stations. So all the big cattle properties in the area, Lawn Hill, Mellish Park, Nardoo, all these incredible stations, it was a hub. So they would all come in on a Friday night. On the weekends, it was really busy. And also, it was a route that people would take when they would travel the Gulf of Carpentaria. So travellers would go through and they'd all stop at the Gregory. So it was actually a really popular little place for tourists to stay.
17: What did it mean for your schooling, Ken, moving to this pub?
21: Well, we had to do a school of the air. So Mum enrolled us in the Royal Flying Doctor Radio School of the Air. And in January of 1971, I started School of the Air. I was the only boy. There was five girls. There were six of us in the class. My teacher's name was Miss Reed. I still remember.
17: And where would you, where would you do it physically?
21: They would send up the books from Mount Isa, and we'd have to get on the radio for 1 hour per day and talk to the teacher in Mount Isa. She'd be beaming from the headquarters.
17: Did that give you a lot of time outside of your schoolwork then? Was there a lot of freedom when you were living
21: Yes,
17: there?
21: It sure did. And that was the great thing about it, was that with correspondence with the School of the Air, I could get ahead. I could actually work ahead. I figured it out really quickly that if I get 2 or 3 weeks ahead of my work, I can take time off and go out mustering cattle on cattle properties, because the local ringers, you know, young men that were coming into the pub were always saying, oh, you know, come on, boy, we'll teach you to be a jackaroo. You know, a jackaroo is a young ringer, a young cowboy. And so I started going to the properties and learning how to break in horses and how to brand and, you know, ear tag cattle and castrate them and all these horrific things that I couldn't even do today. But
17: how old were you when you were doing
21: it? I was 12.
17: It?
21: 12 years old.
17: And did you enjoy being out there with those kind of grown men?
21: Absolutely. It was freedom for me. It was just amazing. It was away from Mum and Dad, and I was becoming a teenager, so it was kind of my way of getting out of the house and doing adventurous stuff. We were shooting, you know, we were hunting, we were doing all these incredible things. Before my 13th birthday, I'd done just about all of it, you know, driven Mack. Kenworth semi-trailers, driven a bulldozer, you know, all this stuff before my 13th birthday.
17: What about life at the pub? Like, first of all, the workload for your mum and dad, what was that like running the pub for them?
21: It was pretty busy. We had a couple of workers, so we had a couple of employees that were at the pub full-time, living there and helping Dad. Dad was the publican, so he would obviously run the bar and everything else. Mum's, he built a restaurant, so... So Dad focused on the pub side. He'd go down to Mount Isa and bring the alcohol back in his own truck and all this sort of stuff. And Mum was focused on the restaurant. You know, we built a restaurant there, and pub meals and counter meals and all that sort of stuff. And of course, looking after us kids and doing homeschooling. And so
17: I'm exhausted just hearing this. It was a long day.
21: It was exhausting. And it was 7 days a week, because the pub, you know, it would open on Sundays, only for a short time on Sundays. But it was a full-time job. People would arrive sometimes at midnight and they'd be broken down and they were bogged out on the road. There was always people coming by, waking us up. There was a problem, you know, someone's injured, we need to call the flying doctor. There's just always something. So it was very common that Mum and Dad would get woken up in the middle of the night for something.
17: Mm. What would the pub be like on weekends, Friday nights, Saturday nights? You say that's when a lot of the jackaroos and other people working on the stations had come in. What do you remember about weekends?
21: It was very busy. The ringers would come in from all the stations. You got the Australian... and the Indigenous, so there was a lot of Indigenous ringers in those days working together out on the properties. There's kind of a mixture between the Indigenous cowboys, you know, we call them, and the white Australian, and they would come in and drink, and when they would get on the drink, they would start to fight, right? So there was a lot of clashing and fighting between the Indigenous people and the white Australian people. only because of alcohol. So there was I saw a lot of violence with that. There was even a shooting one night when someone fired a .22 and two bullets went through a caravan. And I think that was towards the end of 77 when Mum said, you know, this is enough. We got to get out of here. And so that was when things started to look bad for living there. There was just so much violence and drama.
17: What about with your dad, who was already drinking pretty heavily in Mount Isa? What did being a publican mean for him and alcohol?
21: Oh, he probably drank more. Then he was constantly drinking then at the pub, and that was another issue, you know. There'd be a fight in the bar, he'd jump across the bar, throw them out. You know, he was a very big, strong man, so I never really saw him. I never saw anyone actually beat him up or have a fight. He would just drag people out and throw them out. But he was drinking fairly heavily at that point, which, you know, in hindsight was not good for his health.
17: You would also help out getting some of these ringers and cowboys back home on the weekend. What was your job with that?
21: So I learned to drive very young. I was probably driving around 11 years old. I learned to drive a car, and Dad gave me this international small truck, like a utility, as my own vehicle to drive whenever I like. So I drove this everywhere, and I realised that all these ringers that came and got drunk on a Friday night had to get home. They had to get back to the station, and the station could be a few miles away, or it could be up to 40, 50 miles away. There was one particular station called Mellish Park where I was working for a short time, and these ringers would need a lift home, so I figured out that I could be their taxi driver. So I started this taxi service every Friday night, sort of midnight when the pub would close, and I would take all these drunks back, and I'd fill the back of the truck, literally fill it with about 10 people.
17: And you were 12?
21: I'm 12 years old. I had to sit on a pillow because it was a very big steering wheel.
17: How long would it take you to get them out there?
21: It was probably about 45-minute drive, and I would drive them out there, and then I would pull up, and they'd be all drunk and asleep, all asleep in the back of the truck. So I couldn't wake them up because I wasn't strong enough, so I'd have to try and get one or two awake and then drag all the rest of them off the truck onto the ground. It was really tough getting them out of the vehicle because some of them would fall asleep in the front. And it was a regular routine. I'd get paid $50 for that.
17: My guest on Conversations today is private investigator Ken Gamble. So when your family decided to leave the pub, how did you feel about that? Were you ready to leave that life, or were you happy out there in your own way?
21: I was happy. I was happy, and my brother was happy. We loved it. We loved the freedom of being out in the country. We had guns. We were our own guns. We each had a .22. I had a .22 Winchester lever action. Like, I felt like I was in the cowboy and Indian movies, you know, the old side gun that you put on the saddle. We were living the dream as kids. A lot of freedom to do stuff, and it was disappointing that at the end of 77, Mum and Dad said, actually what happened was the creditors from the bankruptcy ended up seeing that the pub was making significant money and it was a great asset, so they actually ended up coming and taking the pub, and they moved in on the Gregory and they seized that, so that was kind of the Dad's only money-making tool. And I think that Dad wasn't paying back enough money from the pub as well. He said that he needed to keep that because it was earning income and it could help to pay back the bills, but I don't think he paid much back. So by the end of 77, we were packing up once again.
17: And where did your family head then?
21: Well, Dad's accountant was Jim Rafter, the father of Pat Rafter, the famous tennis player. Jim Rafter was Dad's accountant in Mount Isa in the 70s. That's where the Rafter family come from, and we were very close family friends. So Jim Rafter said, look, to my dad, we've got a little house, a farmhouse that we've bought in a place called Yimundi on the Sunshine Coast in southeast Queensland, you know, thousands of miles away. And if you want to go and live there, you can go and live there for free. Just maybe do it up and do some carpentry work because Dad was a builder. If you're willing to go and fix the property up, it's an old dairy farm, then I'd be more than happy to let you guys stay in it. So that was an opportunity that Mum and Dad took, and packed up his Dodge Fuso truck, a big 10-ton truck with all of our belongings and animals and everything.
17: What animals were you bringing with you?
21: We had two horses, a nanny goat, a pig, a pet pig called Honky, which was a white pig. I've still got photos of Honky. It was a domestic pig. It grew up since it was a piglet and used to sit down for peanuts in front of the pub. It would sit down like a dog you'd feed it peanuts. So, true story. And a cockatoo.
17: All of you in the back of this truck.
21: All of them in the back of this big Dodge Fuso truck with our furniture, our belongings. Our whole life was in that truck. And the five of us travelled down. My older sister was in boarding school by this time in Charters Towers. So myself, my brother and sister, we all jumped in the back of the cab and we took off down to Yamundi on the Sunshine Coast.
17: The tropics of the Sunshine Coast.
21: Yeah.
17: You know, you'd been living a life of so much freedom. Your schooling had been via School of the Air. What was your first day back in regular schooling like?
21: It was actually not very good because I was a white-skinned boy with a crew cut and I was suddenly in a school with a bunch of guys with suntans and long hair. So I had come into a surfy environment. Back in 1977, everyone had long hair, but I didn't. So I was immediately an outcast the day I walked into that school. And someone had a go at me. Someone called me a skinhead or something, and I had a punch-up with a guy. A guy named Danny, and he was one of the biggest kids in the class. And the fight got broken up, but I did pretty well because I had fought a lot up in the Gregory. I'd had a lot of fights and I was a good fighter. And my way of dealing things was just start throwing punches because that's what I was taught when I growing up looking at Dad, the way he would deal with things. So anyway, that first day, it changed everything for me. I got a bit of respect, ended up growing my hair a bit longer and became very good friends with the guy that I had the fight with.
17: And what about you as a fighter? Were you training as a boxer or was this just a, extracurricular activity?
21: So when I started high school, I started to train at a local boxing club, the Gympie. It was Gympie, which is another town, up the road, 30 minutes up the road. And I joined the Golden City Boxing Club and I started going to boxing lessons every afternoon. Mum would take me 3 or 4 times a week. And I got into amateur boxing and that was a really great sport for me because it was a relief of my frustration. I didn't like school. I wanted to get out of school as soon as possible. Ended up leaving in year 10. My trainer, George Mills, he asked me if I want to start competing in tournaments and I said, absolutely, I'm ready for it, So that led to me winning the Queensland light middleweight title for under-17s. And I got this gold medal. And it was amazing. And the town was, very proud and there was newspaper stories and all this. So then I wasn't selected for the Australian team because I hadn't had enough experience. They said the only way I can go is if I raise the money myself and pay for myself. So we had a fundraiser in Yamundi. We put it in the newspaper and we immediately raised $1,000, I think it was, for me to fly to Perth to fight in the Australian light middleweight championships. And I subsequently went there in July. I fought a guy called Craig Bushby, who was a very experienced fighter, and he was the current Australian light middleweight champion. And I was the real underdog, this kid from the bush that didn't have a lot of fights under my belt.
17: What are your memories of the actual fight?
21: Oh, I still remember it vividly. I will never forget. As soon as I walked in the ring, I just got a stinging smack to the head and all I could hear is bells ringing, and of course that used to get me really going. So I then went on the attack throughout the fight. I was literally just punching it out with him. It was punch for punch. It was a very brutal amateur fight because in those days they didn't stop fights when someone would bleed. So I had a cut eye, and he had a bleeding nose. So he bled everywhere. There was blood everywhere. My eye was cut, and by the end of the third round, it was closed, like a Rocky Balboa fight. And at the end of the fight, I just knew that I didn't know whether I won or lost, but I knew that I'd hit him a lot of times, and I couldn't knock the guy out. He was just so fit and solid, but I constantly moved forward and move forward to him. I would never back away. I just kept moving towards him. And I won the fight. I won in a unanimous decision. They raised my hand. And as that hand raised, there was a photographer took a photograph, which I still have that photo to this day. My eyes all closed up. I've got blood dripping down my face. It was the proudest moment of my life at that stage.
17: Your boxing career came to an end pretty quickly after that, though. What happened?
21: It did, yeah. So I was training again for the state titles, state Queensland titles in the open adult division. But unfortunately, about a week before the titles, I got in a brawl in a pub. Someone had a go at me, an older guy with a beard, trying to tell me that I wasn't old enough to be in the pub, something stupid. And of course, it ended up in a fight. I knocked him down in the pub, and then I was kicked out, and I went outside, and I was standing on the footpath waiting for a taxi, and a big guy came out, a big guy about 6'6", came out, and he took a king hit at me, and he just swung and smacked me in the head, and he opened up my left eye above my eyebrow, and I was rushed to hospital with 6 or 7 stitches in my eye because he cut it open and it bled really badly. And then the following Monday, I walked into the trainer, took one look at me with all the stitches in my eye, and he just shook his head. And that was the last thing I remember about my boxing career, because I walked out of there that day and that was it. It was all over.
17: Because that injury was so bad, it was always going to be at risk of damage.
21: Always at risk. Having a cut above your eye would always be a risk of opening up again during fights. So it was kind of, you know, it was too risky.
17: Were you a big drinker yourself back then, Ken?
21: No, I didn't drink at all. Used to go out and drink milk. my friends would laugh at me. I'd drink water or milk. I didn't drink alcohol. I stayed away from it completely because I was training. I wasn't interested in all my friends were smoking dope and getting stoned and drinking alcohol and going to the pub and all these things. Just wasn't interested in that. I think I'd been exposed to so much of it. And I decided that I wanted to be fit and healthy, and I stuck to the boxing, and it kept me right away from drinking.
17: You spent the next couple of years working as a fire and with the Army Reserve. And then what took you to Sydney?
21: By the age of, 20, I had significant skill sets, military, fire brigade, first aid, live rescue. I was a photographer. I had a lot of skill sets for a young man. And it was actually my great uncle, Ray Stubbs, who was a private investigator with a company called Webster's Investigations down in Sydney. He actually said to me one day, "Why don't you think about becoming a private investigator?" And I said, "Oh, gee, Uncle Ray, that'd be amazing. How do I do that, you know?" And he said, "Look, I'll make a phone call for you. I'll ring up the company I used to work with, Webster's. It was the biggest private detective agency in Australia at that time. And they had big contracts with insurance companies and all this sort of stuff." So he did. He made a phone call, and I subsequently packed up. I had a Ford Cortina. And when I hit Sydney, I actually started working in a photo lab developing photographs for a couple of months while I waited for the opportunity to get this interview with Webster's. And in April, finally in April 1988, the interview came and they gave me the job as a trainee.

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1: On Conversations today, my guest is private investigator Ken Gamble. After the news headlines, how Ken learnt the art of covert surveillance. 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
2: Maria Hatzakis with ABC News. The federal government's announced it's downgrading its travel warnings for several countries in the Middle East in the wake of a new ceasefire agreement. Travellers were previously advised not to go to Bahrain, Israel, Kuwait, Qatar and the United Arab Emirates. The government's now urging Australians to reconsider their need for travel to those countries, but a do-not-travel warning remains in place for some areas in Israel. Brisbane's Lord Mayor Adrian Schrinner has handed down the council's $3.9 billion budget. Residential rates will rise by an average of 3.97% or just above $63 a year. And a Tasmanian devil that escaped from a Gold Coast wildlife park has been found a little worse for wear. Mary broke out of Paradise Country more than a fortnight ago. Staff located her last night in bushland about 2 kilometres away.

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0: On Conversations today, my guest is Ken Gamble. Ken is a private investigator and his company IFW Global specialises in complex cybercrime. Ken has also been involved in several high-profile missing person cases in Australia. Ken, you got this job as a trainee private investigator with the firm that your uncle had worked with called Webster's. What kind of cases did you start working on?
2: They had a big contract with GIO, Government Insurance Office, doing workers' compensation claims and third-party injury claims. It was all back in the days when there were so many people claiming compensation from personal injuries. So they got this big contract to spy on people that had work cover claims in. So I was trained in surveillance. So they needed people to go out and spy on people. So I started learning covert surveillance, and I was out day one. I went out in the back of a van with a guy called Kurt, who was one of the most senior guys in the company. He took me out, and after about a week, he said, "Look, I think you're ready to do your own stuff." You know, I could drive very well. I was used to camouflage and concealment from the army, and I was used to taking risks.
0: What was your first proper stakeout that you did solo? Tell me about that.
2: I did a job in Marrickville on a guy who actually was on a big compo claim, an old guy, and his name was Fred, and he was actually selling refrigerators and white goods on a weekend. So he was doing these garage sales, and everybody had tried to catch this guy. A few of the guys at Webster's had even tried, and they'd been burnt, what we call burnt. They'd been spotted by Fred. So Fred was very surveillance aware.
0: And he was claiming what, that he was injured, couldn't move, couldn't move.
2: He would go to the doctors, and he was saying he was totally incapacitated from any employment. But I think it was a neighbour tipped off the GIO that this guy was very active and he was running this business. A few of the guys got burned, and he would sometimes get in his car and chase them, and he was quite aggressive.
0: So why do they put the rookie like you on this old hand?
2: That's a great question. They actually did it thinking that I'd be burned, because everyone else was getting burned. Even the most experienced people were getting burned. They decided, look, we'll put you on this guy, see what you can do with this guy. Because during my training, I had expressed a keen interest to do surveillance outside the vehicle, like get out of the vehicle and hide in the bushes. And, you know, don't just sit there in a car, you know, climb a tree or something, or, you know. So I had all these weird ideas about how I could spy on people. And so they said, oh, well, let's try you out with Fred. So they gave me the brief. I went out there on a morning, and I had staked it out the night before, had a look up the street. There's no way I could park a car or a van, a white van with dark windows, anywhere in the street. So I parked two streets away, the other side of the railway line, and I got my army greens on with a scrim net, which I brought from the army. I still had all my army gear.
0: In the middle of Marrickville?
2: Middle of Marrickville, along the railway line in the bushes, and I went in there at 5 a.m, just before daylight, and I laid in the bushes.
0: What were you going to say to anyone who found you there in army camo with a scrim net?
2: No one would find me unless they walked in the bush, so you'd have to walk in. And yes, occasionally it did happen. Someone would walk in the bush and nearly step on me, and I'd jump up and scare the daylights out of them. But that's the risk you took. I realised there was a footpath where a lot of pedestrians was walked by, but nobody should be walking in the bush next to the railway line. I mean, that wouldn't make sense, right? So I took the chance, and I got into that bush, and once he was comfortable, there's no one watching him, I was able to film him physically dragging these big fridges and washers and all these things on a trolley and lifting, and I got amazing footage, and I took it back, and that case became quite famous in the office. They used to put images of Fred up on the wall. Yeah, it was just one of those cases that you know, I just thought outside the box. So within no time, I was part of a 10-man surveillance team going down to Griffith watching the Italians that were later named in the Wood Royal Commission as traffickers of drugs. We didn't know at that time, in 1988, 89, we had no idea that we were watching some of the biggest drug traffickers in the world for insurance claims.
0: What were you surveilling them for insurance claims?
2: they would all get in a car.

0: about six of them, and they would have an accident, deliberately staged accident, and they would all say they had a whiplash claim. So they would put in a compensation claim saying they got whiplash, sore neck following the accident. They realised they could extract all this money from insurance companies. So it became a very big thing. There were more than 50 claims came out of Griffith over a two-year period, and our job was to go down and find out whether these people were really injured and to obtain footage of them, which we did very successfully.
1: And how tricky was that to do, to get

0: This is in the day before the Supreme Court ruled that we couldn't use footage on a property.
1: So it was legal to go
0: in? It was legal. It wasn't illegal. It wasn't legal because we were still trespassing, but the footage was being used in court and it was never challenged until sometime around 91, 92, there was a Supreme Court, a change of the law where a film obtained whilst trespassing is not admissible. But back in the 80s, we could do whatever we liked. So we would go in, sneak in, hide in the grape vineyard with the scrim net, you know, with the can of Mortine in case the dogs came. And we would hide and we would film these people and obtain footage of them doing what they shouldn't be doing.
1: And despite all of your excellent, you know, camouflage skills, were you ever caught? Would people find it? What happened then?
0: I was caught a number of times by people on the property. They'd come across over to my area where I was hiding or whatever, and I would just step out and I would just apologise and say, "Look, sorry, we're in the middle of an army exercise," because I would wear full army greens. My mates thought I was crazy. They thought, "You can't walk around in army gear." And I said, "If I get caught, I'm just going to tell them I'm in the army because I've got army boots, an army pack. I got greens. I look like I'm a soldier. What's a soldier doing on someone's property, right?" So I used to tell them, "We're doing an army exercise, and I've taken a shortcut through your property, and I'm really sorry. I shouldn't be here, but I just took a shortcut. The rest of my platoon is just over there." And they would sit there shaking their head, and not even knowing what to say.
1: So taken aback by this, by you and your army gear and your story.
0: Yeah, some of them, they were farmers, so they weren't actually very aggressive. You know, surprisingly, they would say, "Oh, you're lucky the dog didn't get you," or, "Can you get off the property?" Or there was never really any aggression. They were pretty good about it. And they were just shaking their head in disbelief as to why I was crossing in their property. And it was a bit of a shock.
1: What other tricks did you have up your sleeve as time went on?
0: Well, we had a lot of tricks. We used to carry our own food and everything, of course. Sometimes I'd have to feed my lunch to the dog or whatever animal come up. It wasn't always dogs. Sometimes cattle were spooked and horses and, you know, because we were on farms. But we had a lot of tricks. I had a night vision scope. We would look at car plates at night. We would sneak in at night. And it was very dangerous. When I look back at what we were doing, I wouldn't do it in this day and age. I would never, ever do what I did in the 80s and early 90s. It was actually so dangerous what we were doing. But we didn't have a sense of danger. There was no CCTV in those days. There was no external way of them knowing that we were there. So it wasn't
1: all just farmers. I mean, some of these operations, there were bikie gangs involved. I mean, dangerous people who wouldn't have been happy being filmed covertly.
0: Well, in Griffith, the families we were targeting were all Italians, and those Italian families, some of them, not all, some of them were named as being members of a very large drug trafficking network. These were, you know, alleged mafia figures that we didn't know. We didn't know till the following year or two when they were suddenly named in this big royal commission into drug trafficking. It was crazy.
1: My guest on Conversations is private investigator and cybercrime specialist Ken Gamble. In the 90s, Ken, you moved away from insurance fraud more into counterfeit goods. What sort of goods?
0: Yeah, in 91, the counterfeiting of clothes and footwear exploded. You know, all these brands like Reebok and Puma and Adidas, Billabong, of course, surfy brands, Rip Curl, all these brands were being ripped off at the markets. They were mainly Chinese groups that were into sweatshops and they were master counterfeiters. The Chinese were good at copying anything. So they started infiltrating all the markets, all the Sunday markets, Saturday markets, Paddy's markets around the country with all these counterfeit clothes and footwear. So there was a group that formed called the Anti-Counterfeiting Action Group, the ACAG, and I was one of the founding investigators with another investigator named Ken Taylor, another Ken. And he was the principal investigator and I was one of Ken's assistants. And so we went around markets and we started staking out all these Chinese counterfeiters and started building up all this evidence. And that was when I was first exposed to preparing evidence for police because we would get them arrested. We would raid their premises.
1: Because were these goods being made?

0: manufactured in Australia or imported from overseas?
1: Yeah, they're being made. One place we raided was in Farr Street, Marrickville, in an industrial area there. They were making it upstairs. We had to scale a building to take a photo of the counterfeiting operation. So they were making it here in Australia using screen printing, the old screen printing method, and it was very successful. They made an enormous amount of money. But the brands all got together and they formed this group. So that led to doing work with all the major brands in Australia and overseas brands. And then that led into work for Microsoft, you know, counterfeit Windows 98 software, because that was flooding the market when the software packages started to come out.
0: Well, you started this move into online scams really early on in the early days of the internet. What did you realise was going to be different about this kind of fraud once the internet and, you know, email was involved?
1: Well, it was an incredible platform for criminals because, you know, the internet opened up so much opportunity to be able to do things on a rapid basis, do things very fast and quickly. You could communicate very quickly. You could set up fake websites so easily. You could be anyone you want to be. You can set up alias names. You know, it was completely lawless.
0: And could do everything at scale, I guess,
1: everything
0: differently.
1: And that's what ended up happening in more recent years. It upscaled to such a huge industrial, you know, size that it's just unbelievable that how big criminal activity has become on the internet. But back in those days, it was the start of the internet boom, the start of the dot-com criminal boom. It was piracy, movie piracy, counterfeiting, the theft of intellectual property, email hacking. The old Nigerian prince scam started on email. And one of the big problems in the early 90s was spam. So when emails came out, we'd sit at our inbox and it'd be filled with spam. It was before the days of spam filters. And spamming became illegal. One of my big jobs in the 90s was the job for AOL. They'd got a $6 million judgment against a guy who was on the run in the Philippines and they couldn't find him. So they asked me to track him down and I went over to the Philippines and located him and had him arrested by the police.
0: How hard was he to find?
1: Well, at that point, by the mid to late 90s, I had very good contacts there in the police, former investigators, former intelligence people. I had all the connections, so I was able to tap into my connections and do checks on him and ended up getting him arrested. And whilst he was under arrest at the airport, he actually went to fly out and they detained him. The police held him, because the police chief was a friend of one of my operatives and we went and served him with the AOL judgment.
0: You've been involved in raiding online scam offices all over the world, Ken. What are they like inside?
1: These are corporate offices, no different to walking in the office of Microsoft. I mean, you walk in these call centres, there are people sitting at desks on computers with headphones and earpieces and they're talking away. They're doing sales, telesales work. So you wouldn't know the difference between a telesales marketing company and a criminal boiler room run by organised crime groups. They're exactly the same. They just look like a normal office. And they have a branding, a big brand on the wall with some local company that says, you know, something telemarketing. So when people walk past the office, they see all these people, they don't even look twice. It's not unless you sit there and see what they're really doing. They're actually, you know, selling investments of some sort that are fake.
0: Do you get an adrenaline rush when that moment of breaking through a door? What's it like?
1: Absolutely. I mean, that's like getting in the boxing ring for the world title. You know, it is an amazing feeling because when you work so hard, and anyone in law enforcement can appreciate this, when you work hard months, sometimes even years, to put together a case, and it's coming to a head, and I happen to be privileged enough to be there when the doors are being kicked down with a SWAT team. I think that's an amazing feeling because you are there to see it all go down rather than stepping back in the shadows and not being able to be part of it. And back in my very early days of working with law enforcement, I was able to develop these relationships where they had respect for the work I did, and they would respect myself and my colleagues because of the, you know, we would always be professional about the way we would present the cases. So if you build that working relationship, then you can be there for those moments, and there's been a lot of them, and I've lost count of how many I've done now.
0: You then developed a specialty in being able to trace people's mobile phone data. I want to ask you about the young Belgian backpacker Celine Kramer, who disappeared walking in Tasmania. How did you get involved in the case of Celine?
1: Well, I had been doing pro bono work over the years in missing persons cases and child abduction cases. So these were matters that were outside the box for me. They weren't part of my regular work. And it's very hard to charge someone for a case like that because there's a lot of hours you end up doing. And I thought I'll just take certain cases I would take on pro bono, and this was one of them. And some of the other matters that I've worked on have been highly publicised. And one of Celine's best friends, Justine, she had seen me on another program involving a missing young Belgian boy in Byron Bay, and she had reached out to me straight away and said, would you be able to help with Celine's case and just to have a look at what the police have done and you know, just give us some advice? And that was all the request was initially, just can you help? And I looked at the case and I was immediately interested in the case. You know, I had a grieving mother on the other side of the world. She had vanished, completely gone off the radar after a walk in Philosopher Falls, and I decided to start looking into that case and getting access to the data which Celine had left in her Google account.
0: And once you looked at that data, had access to it, what could you discover from that?
1: Well, I had spent a lot of time doing work with geospatial analysts from the military, so I'd spent time working with these guys on other cases, and I understood the fundamentals of tracking data, how data can leave a trail. And over the years, I've learned a lot about how data can be used to track people and their locations and signal strength and all these things. So I had realised that when somebody has their location services left on, they leave GPS coordinates wherever they go. And in the matter of Celine, what had happened is she had left the coordinates during her trip to Philosopher Falls, but the settings on her map, her Google Maps, when you logged into her email account and you went to her maps to look at her timeline, those settings were not showing raw data. They were showing lines, straight lines, showing you kind of, you know, lines of where she'd been. Most people just look at that and go, okay, and then she stopped at Philosopher Falls. That's where the line ends. And that's what happened. The police searched Philosopher Falls, the waterfall, which is the most obvious place to search in case she fell. But what I knew from experience, as soon as I logged into that account that day, I knew immediately to go to the settings in Google and the map settings and convert the data on the screen to raw data. That changed everything. When I converted it to raw data, I found about 35 red dots, which were GPS coordinates with very strong accuracy inside Philosopher Falls Forest, not on the waterfall side, but on the upper hill side of where she had walked.
0: That data showed you that she had walked up into, off the path and up into the forest.
1: It told me exactly what she did. I was able to determine that she had gone in, she had walked around towards Magnet Dam, she'd crossed the Seven Mile Creek, she'd turned around. She had started to realise that it was getting late. She started to come back along the path, and suddenly she took a right turn because it was the fastest way to get back to her car as the crow flies, because her Google Maps was showing her, it was pointing to go that way, not the path, because it wasn't recognising the path. So she made the fateful mistake of following that Google Maps arrow that was on her phone, pointing up the hill, and she went up that hill to try and cut through to her vehicle, which was about 2 kilometres away.
0: So you knew then this area to search, where the police hadn't been searching, knew this was a place to look.
1: Yes.
0: What team did you go about assembling to search that area?
1: Well, once I had established her last point, GPS point, at 4:18 p.m. on that day, I knew she was at that location, right in that place. The phone remained on. It was intermittently hitting the tower, and I could tell that that phone was still there, and it hadn't moved much because the tower strength, it appeared to be giving off fairly consistent geolocation pings from the tower. But there was no more GPS coordinates. So she's gone over the hill into an area where there's no GPS. So I realised at that point, after already doing a couple of other searches, that we had to, the only way to do a proper search is to do a grid search, a 50-metre grid search using mapping technology, and actually get a team of people in there to stand side by side and do a grid search, and that's what happened.
0: And the Tasmanian police were in support of this as well?
1: Yes, they weren't supportive initially until they realised that this was well coordinated, and once we had written to them and we had a meeting with them and told them how we intend to do the search, they were satisfied that this was going to be done professionally. So they said, we're very happy to come and give a briefing to your team. And they were extremely supportive right from day one. It was only within the first 2 hours that we found the phone.
0: The fact that it was just there by itself, what did that mean?
1: It was just sitting in the grass. It was half buried. One of the guys almost walked on it. And it was just a miraculous find.
0: Did you expect to find her there as well?
1: Yes, we did.
0: Okay.
1: We thought her remains could be very close. So we then regrouped and we said, well, we're on the right track here. Now that we've got her phone, we believe her remains could be anywhere in this vicinity. So we went on to continue the grid searching, literally 5 more days, and we covered about 40 hectares of land through treacherous forest, climbing over logs and undergrowth, and it was very treacherous in some places. But we eliminated that whole search area and we were able to determine that she was definitely not there, and she must have gone, because if she went south, she would have gone to the car park, she would have come across the road, so she must have gone north towards the Arthur River. She's dropped the phone just 70 metres from that last GPS coordinate. When it got dark and it was raining, freezing cold, 0 degrees, she's climbing through the bush and the phone has fallen out of her pocket or her jacket. It's fallen on the ground, and she would have gone into a panic at that point, because that was her lifeline. That phone to get out of there was her lifeline. She had that map on her phone. What we now know is that she's doubled back. She's gone back the way she came, back over the hill, and she's made her way down until she's hit the Arthur River. And then she's gone down the Arthur River to a point where I believe, based on all the evidence, that she tried to cross through what we call log jams. There's fallen trees across the river, and there's very strong rapids running down this river, particularly when it floods. So I believe that she's tried to cross, she's fallen in, and she's drowned and been caught under the log jam, and her body has been caught under there until it decomposed. And that's why the police couldn't find, because they went down the Arthur River as well, they couldn't find her because she was potentially leveraged under the log jams. And it wasn't until her body decomposed that the bones floated down the river.
0: And that's eventually where another volunteer after this search managed to find.
1: Yeah, so the volunteer group, particularly the locals, decided to keep going, and they were going out on weekends, and we started to focus on the Arthur River, and we all agreed that that was the best place now to start covering the Arthur River area. And one of the volunteers, he was on his own doing a search. He was 3 kilometres away down the river, and he came across her partial remains in the riverbed.
0: What did that mean for Celine's family and friends being able to find?
1: Well, it was giving the answers that they needed. They needed to know what happened to her. I mean, you never get closure from something like this, but I think what it gave the family was really, really good answers.
0: You talked about the kind of adrenaline rush that you'd get as an investigator bursting through an online scam room. This must have been a different sort of feeling once there was this resolution with Celine's case. What was it like for you?
1: I think I was just incredibly proud to have been able to assemble this group of people, incredibly honoured to be part of this group. And it was just one of those moments that I, felt this is why we do what we do. This is the reason why we do what we do, because people thought I was crazy going into very treacherous conditions, putting myself and others at risk, doing something that was just crazy, But I said there was a logic behind this. If you do this properly, we could solve this case. I said it right in the beginning. So when the result happens, you kind of feel like saying, you know, I told you so, but it wasn't like that. It was just, you know, sorrow for the family, of course, because we had to break the news to Celine's mum. You're really happy that you've got this result, but you're really sad at the same time because this is someone's life and you now have to tell the family. You know, you have this feeling of elation that comes across you when you get these results, but then, you know, from years of experience, you do what you have to do and then get on with the next job.
0: Ken, it's been fascinating to learn about you and your work. Thank you so much for being my guest on Conversation.
1: My pleasure. Thank you.
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0: Ken Gamble is the co-founder of the private intelligence and cyber investigations firm IFW Global. This episode of Conversations was produced by Jen Leake and recorded on the lands of the Turrbal and Yagara peoples. Our executive producer is Nicola Harrison. I'm Sarah Konoski. Thanks for listening.

0: ABC News, good afternoon. I'm Michael Bausch. Wildlife workers have found a runaway Tasmanian devil at the centre of a major search on the Gold Coast. Joshua McIntosh reports.
1: The marsupial named Mary escaped from her enclosure at the Paradise Country Wildlife Park in Oxenford on June 2 by making what's been described as a giant leap. Her disappearance made national and international news and sparked an extensive search involving high-tech equipment, thermal imaging drones and sniffer dogs. A company statement said Mary was found last night in bushland about 2 kilometres from the park. She needed urgent medical treatment and was rushed to a specialist veterinary hospital where she was stabilised. The park says Mary is now doing better and will undergo further tests.
0: The corporate regulator has launched a criminal investigation into a failed Queensland luxury caravan company. Josh Dye reports.
2: Zone RV collapsed in December, owing creditors $42 million, with the Sunshine Coast business wound up in January. More than 100 customers collectively lost more than $10 million after paying for caravans that were never built. The liquidator alleges Zone RV's sole director, David Bigger, traded the business while insolvent. ASIC says it's now formally investigating whether criminal offences occurred. Whistleblower and former Zone RV executive Kim Hodgkins says that's a relief.
3: Unfortunately, it sort of impacted all areas of my life, not in a good way.
2: Mr. Bigger was contacted for comment.
0: All eyes turned to Switzerland on Friday as tense behind-the-scenes negotiations culminate in the scheduled signing of an agreement to end the Middle East war. Here's Ali Crew.
4: Under the Memorandum of Understanding, the US will end its blockade of Iran's ports, while Tehran will restore the passage of oil tankers and other maritime traffic through the Strait of Hormuz. US President Donald Trump says it will rule out a nuclear weapon for Tehran, but Iran says the issue of its nuclear program will be tackled in later talks. There are reports the deal also allows Iran to sell oil upon signing of the MOU and that it includes a $300 billion private fund to trigger investment into Iran. The Iranian-backed militant group Hezbollah says it believes Iran will not sign a final nuclear deal with Washington unless Israel withdraws from Lebanon, as Iran's top diplomat said Israel's continued troop presence would be considered a breach of the MOU.
0: Meantime, the federal government is downgrading its travel warnings for several countries in the Middle East in the wake of the new ceasefire agreement. Jack Mackay reports from Canberra.
5: The government previously advised Australians not to travel to Bahrain, Israel, Kuwait, Qatar and the United Arab Emirates following the outbreak of the conflict. It's now revised those warnings, instead urging travellers to reconsider their need to go to those countries. A do not travel advisory will remain in place, though, for some parts of Israel. Foreign Minister Penny Wong says while the security situation in the Middle East could deteriorate rapidly with little warning, her department has determined it's appropriate to change the warning levels. She says the government is still urging Australians to postpone non-essential travel.
0: The federal government has announced more than $500 million in funding to help Australian athletes prepare for the 2032 Brisbane Olympics and Paralympics. Details from Jordan Bissell.
6: The government's described the contribution as a record-breaking investment. It'll go towards funding for things like 68 high-performance sports programs over the next 2 years, direct financial support for athletes and a grant to Paralympics Australia to help with costs ahead of the Los Angeles 2028 Games. There will also be one-off grants to Netball Australia, Bowls Australia and 5 winter sports in the lead-up to the major events. Federal Minister for Sport Annika Wells says it's a boost for Australian athletes ahead of the Commonwealth Games later this year.
0: To finance on the markets, the ASX 200 is up 47 points to 8,965. The Australian dollar's worth 70.7 US cents. Queensland's weather, scattered showers today for eastern districts, tending widespread at times north of about Cardwell. Some late showers for the far southwest, mostly fine elsewhere. Brisbane's heading for a top of 23. Widespread showers, areas of rain and possible storms tomorrow for the southwest. Isolated showers about eastern districts. Brisbane, 13 to 23 degrees, mainly fine in the southeast on Friday. A few showers expected for the weekend. 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
9: Good afternoon. Thanks for your company. Well, today the conversation is all about El Niño. Yes, it's been officially declared. What that might mean for the season ahead, we'll get stuck into that very soon. I'd love to hear from you, 0487 993 222. Were you preparing for this declaration? Does it change anything for you? Remembering, of course, that it's not a forecast. It's just a set of potential ingredients. We'll find out more about that very soon. Later in the program, I'll also give you an update on the request from the Philippines to export bananas to Australia. Bit of an update on that conversation. And later in the program, some very interesting results from some fat cattle. I'll share that with you too before 1 o'clock. But remember, you can send me a message. 0487 993 222 is the number, or send an email anytime, countryhour@abc.net.au. Now, the Bureau of Meteorology has officially declared El Niño as active, and modelling tips it to become one of the strongest events in the modern era. So, how do you feel about that label? Send me a message, 0487 993 222. Already, there's been plenty of dry and unseasonable weather across Queensland. So what does this change, if anything? CSIRO Group Leader Dr. Rose Roach spoke to Amelia Bernasconi about the trigger being reached.
10: So the El Niño signal is around the ocean temperature. So what happens is the ocean temperatures in the tropical Pacific get warmer than usual, and you might see images where you can sort of see this long, swirl of warm water that stretches from South America. So forecasters look at these ocean temperatures, and if they're persistently warm for several months in a row, then they call an El Niño event. But it's the it's the oscillation of these warm temperature currents around the Pacific.
11: Wow. So it's a global event, but let's look at Australia. Even within our, broad brown land, things are very different. Can you unpack how an El Niño does impact different parts of Australia differently?
10: Yeah. So because it's specific, it's mostly affects eastern Australia, and it's a good indicator that we might be seeing drier conditions in the east part of Australia. But obviously we're such a large continent that the impact is quite varied. So, at individual locations along this eastern seaboard, it does sort of shift the odds of us having drier than usual conditions. And in parts of northern and southeastern Australia, like the Murray-Darling Basin area, it can significantly increase the odds of a dry spring. But in places like Western Australia or Western Tasmania, it doesn't really change the odds because the weather is affected by the many factors, and we have, we're surrounded by different oceans as well.
11: Yeah, right. So does it hit different parts of the country at different times of the year as well? You mentioned a dry spring there. Yeah, does it sort of impact at different timeframes as well as the intensity?
10: It depends. We can usually, there's different times of the year where it could. So spring, I guess, from an agricultural point of view, now that we've declared it, is sort of when it will likely impact Australia.
11: Yeah, okay. I guess it's funny timing. I know New South Wales hasn't been alone in this, but we have had quite a short, sharp and pretty severe drought across much of the state this year. But in the last couple of weeks, we have had a nice late break of rain. So I guess looking ahead then, does El Niño always mean drought, or could we still, it's not like rain is off the table altogether?
10: No, so not all El Niños lead to significant drought. So if you think back to the really significant drought in 2019, 2018, they were actually neutral phases of what we call, so neither an El Niño El Niño or La Niña, because the climate system is really complex and there are lots of other factors at play beyond the impact of the El Niño.
11: So it'll be, you know, below average. Do we have a sense, though? I've seen some big headlines saying this could be, you know, one of the strongest El Niños in the modern era. Does that give us a sense of, I guess, how much below average it will be, or is it just too difficult to say?
10: So talking to our climate scientists, that it is really, I guess it's a very technical term, that a, you know, super El Nino, or we've heard in the media Godzilla El Nino, but a super El Nino means that you know, it's 2 degrees warmer than the average. So it's not necessarily directly translated to the impact that this is going to have on us. It's just showing us that this is quite a strong, you know, deviation from the average.
11: You talk about the Godzilla El Nino that's been in the headlines, and I know that last El Nino, you know, the media had some pretty big headlines, and, you know, we did hear that that can have an impact in real terms, you know, that kind of labelling, I suppose. What impacts can that have on real people? I know we heard last time when those big headlines, the Super El Niño was thrown around, that it actually had an impact on cattle markets or livestock markets and things like that.
10: Yeah, so it's, I guess it's really important to think, you know, that's only one part of what might impact our climate and our, I guess, our ag production systems. And so, you know, when those sort of big headlines suggest, you know, it could be drier than average, that's just one signal. So, you know, drought is really complex, so it's important to think about, you know, as you said, some people have received a decent amount of rain, and so a dry spring, a potential for dry spring, may not have you know, as big an impact on those areas. But there's also patterns like the, you know, a lot of our rain comes actually across from west to east in Australia. So that's the Indian Ocean, affects our weather as well. And, you know, so the spring, you know, spring rainfall season is quite difficult to predict. And I think it's just really important, you know, to think about the local conditions and keep an eye on that sort of seasonal weather forecast or the short weather forecast before making sort of drastic decisions based on one particular headline.
11: I should ask about the bushfire risk as well. Does an El Nino increase our risk on that front?
10: So just like drought, bushfire risk is really complex as well. I think, you know, drier conditions potentially means that, you know, there could be a bushfire risk, but it's also really dependent on, you know, how much moisture is in the soil, how much, I guess, fuel. So how lush the forests and pastures are, and again, probably just, you know, the biggest thing in probably recent memory is that 2018. To 19 and early to 2020, we're in a neutral phase of El Nino. So there's a lot of factors that led to that being quite a severe bushfire season. And bushfire risk is quite difficult to predict. And as you know, it's often that kind of fortnightly weather pattern that we're looking at, some really hot days or some hot, dry winds that can often, you know, be the biggest risk. And so, you know, really need to think about that short term and being prepared for a bushfire season. Even, you know, if it's quite wet, that could actually mean we get a lot of growth over winter and that could increase the risk. So it's really complex.
11: Yeah, it is really complex. Interesting, though, like you say, that those 2018-19 years were in a neutral phase. I think a lot of, I've certainly heard here comparing this dry spell we've been enduring to similar to those years. So it is all very interesting, and only Mother Nature really knows what cards she'll play. But Rose, before I let you go, I guess just to sum up, we touched on those big headlines, and for those in ag, though, at a ground level, realistically, I guess, how should they be factoring in this declaration of El Nino into their planning and programs going forward?
10: Yeah, so I guess think about your risk management strategy, about, you know, if you know you might be seeing a drier than average season, which is kind of what it indicates to us. It could be drier than normal on that eastern part of the country, and sort of think about how that may play out for your business. I mean, yeah, a lot of the winter crops are already in the ground and growing. Irrigators would be looking at how much storage there is in the, dams and what their allocations like to be in terms of planning their spring or summer crops. And for livestock, that'll really depend on, how much pasture there is and thinking about, what that looks like. But I think it's too early to say, there's, a drought coming.
9: You're hearing from the CSIRO's group leader, Dr. Rose Roach, speaking to Amelia Bernasconi about the Bureau of Meteorology officially declaring the El Niño active. And of course, the United States weather, I guess you'd say administration, the US National Oceanic and Atmospheric Administration, made the same declaration last week. There's still plenty to discuss. It's worth remembering that we are talking about a declaration, not a forecast. In a moment, you'll hear from a Queensland scientist who has been studying the phenomenon of El Niño for 40 years. But in the meantime, Bradley Mifsud is a broadacre farmer at the Kilcommon Mount McLaren region of central Queensland, where he grows sorghum, mung beans, wheat, chickpeas and barley. And while input costs have come down for him, he says the region could now do with a little bit more rain to improve yields.
12: We've not long finished harvesting mung bean. They went pretty well, a little bit below yield compared to last year, but still well above average, so we're pretty happy with them. We had a good dry harvest with no weather interruptions, which was good. And we've currently got wheat, chickpea and sorghum in the ground. The sorghum's sprayed out and ready to be harvested within the next few days to a week, and it's looking really, really good. The wheat and chickpea, however, has had a good start, but could really do with a drink. The wheat needs a shower of rain to get them secondary roots going. And the chickpea are poking along well, but they could certainly do with a drop of rain as well, just to fire things along a bit.
13: How does this year's crop compare to last year's?
12: Well, at the moment, it's looking good, but I guess we are at the pivotal point. If we could pick up some rain sometime in the next fortnight, it's going to make a huge difference. And then if we don't, well, it's certainly going to be a little less better looking than it was last year, that's for sure.
13: What are weather conditions looking like for the next week or so?
12: There's nothing really in the next 7 days, I don't think, but I think there is a chance over the next fortnight or so. However, we've had a fair few of those scenarios come through in the last couple of months, and it just doesn't seem to get this far north. So we're still hoping that the good Lord can send us some rain.
13: We hear that we may be in for an El Niño this year. Do you have any concerns around that out your way?
12: Yeah, look, that's obviously a concern. However, I sort of take it with a grain of salt these days. We get these forecasts and then the opposite happens. So we just take it day by day and see where it pans out.
13: How's prices looking at the moment?
12: Yeah, prices are, I guess, steady. There's nothing very exciting. Mung bean prices were exceptionally good. Everything else is, fairly average to low, I would say. I guess our input costs have definitely come down a bit, which is good. And hopefully things settle down in the Middle East and we can continue to see that downward trend.
9: Bradley Mifsud, who grows grain at Mount McLaren, speaking there with Amy Mitchell. Are you like Bradley? You sort of take it with a grain of salt? Remembering this is a declaration, not a forecast. 0487 993 222 to send me a message or send an email anytime, countryhour@abc.net.au. I've got a message through here that says, hi, Callie, at least they've stopped calling it a super El Niño. Under the last title, we got 80 mils, but unfortunately I think we're due for it just to got to play the cards right in front of you. Yes, it is always the hand dealt that you have to play, that is for sure. That one's from Mark on 0487 993 222. You can send me a message too. It's 19 minutes past 12. You're listening to the Queensland Country Hour. We will have the forecast for the next few days from the Weather Bureau very soon. And after that, we'll get some interesting results from some fat cattle. I can't wait to share that with you ahead of the markets before 1 o'clock. In a moment, though, we're going to look a little bit more at whether or not it's the severity of the El Niño that you should be watching, or if it is the moderate ones that might catch you by surprise.
14: 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Who was this Gatsby fellow?
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9: And yes, the Weather Bureau has officially declared an El Nino is underway, and it's normally associated with things like warmer than average sea surface temperatures, shorter winters, dry springs, potentially more frosts, counterintuitively. But is it the severity, whether it becomes a significant El Nino, avoid the term super El Nino, that you should worry about? Or should you be concerned if it's maybe a little more moderate? Roger Stone is a climate scientist at the University of Southern Queensland, and he's studied the El Nino phenomenon for decades. He's speaking to Nathan Morris.
18: I started my PhD on El Nino in 1986. I've just realised that's 40 years ago. So, it's been an interesting ride. So El Nino is, of course, the world's major year-to-year climate system, and it has impacts all around the globe. And so that's the most important feature. It's the weather patterns we have here on a day-to-day basis are driven by what happens way out there in the central and eastern Pacific. So that's and global systems. So we're affected by global systems, not necessarily what happens just locally. So it's so important for us to understand how El Nino and its opposite sort of cousin, the La Nina patterns, work. And it's been an interesting ride watching how the world's sort of waking up to El Nino, although a lot of people still don't know quite what it is.
19: And what about this latest El Nino declaration? Are there any details about this one that have specific consequences for Australia?
18: Yeah, first of all, I say it sort of distresses me that we have to wait for something called a declaration, whereas the important part, if you're a farmer or a producer out there, is to know this is developing maybe 6 months ago. So you need to know this pattern and talk about this pattern months ago so people are prepared. One of the odd things it does for Australia, if we just concentrate on eastern Australia, and particularly around southeast Queensland, northern New South Wales, is we tend to get a burst of quite decent rainfall in the months just before El Nino sets in. And that confuses everyone because it's a bit of a cruel system. El Nino is a cruel system. It tends to give us a burst of rain just as it's developing. And then when everyone's sort of thought, oh, well, I'll stock up again, buy a few more head of cattle, then the drought sets in. So it's a sort of perverse way of behaving. So we need to know what's happening some months ago before this so-called declaration occurs. That's the first thing. Second thing is it doesn't matter how particularly strong the El Nino is in the Pacific Ocean. Remember, it sits out there. For the impacts to affect Australia, we tend to suffer mostly in the sort of moderate El Ninos, not the particularly really strong ones. I think we have quite a short memory. The last really super El Nino of the century was only 3 years ago, but who remembers that? It had absolutely no effect on most of Australia, perhaps a bit around Perth and the northwest of Western Australia. It dried out the Indian

0: ocean of all things, Cocos Islands, Bali, places like that, but had very little effect on Australia. So some of these really strong, intense El Ninos of the century, as they've been called, can overshoot Australia. So beware of that. They don't all have the same sort of impact. It's the more the moderate ones that, as we had between 1991 and 95, a protracted El Nino. Some of your listeners may remember that. That produced a prolonged drought in Australia. Same with the millennium droughts of the early 2000s, 2002, 2003. It wasn't a particularly intense El Nino in the Pacific, but they're the ones that tend to have quite a strong impact in Australia. So it's not a direct correlation. It's more of a threshold thing. So nevertheless, we have to watch this one. They're always worth watching. The SOI is alarmingly low. The Southern Oscillation Index is very low, which suggests it is having an impact over Darwin already. So this one may be worth watching as it further develops through the winter.
1: Talk to me more about this idea that, you know, sometimes it's the moderate ones that have greatest effect. What's going on there?
0: Yeah, it's just a threshold thing. So the way the Pacific behaves and the way the atmosphere behaves, it doesn't necessarily mean the stronger the sea temperatures are or the warmer the sea temperatures are in the Central Pacific, the worse the droughts are in Australia. It doesn't quite work that way. It's a system where the change in the atmosphere over the Pacific changes the circulation patterns over Australia, and that then decides whether we're going to have a severe drought or not. So it isn't a direct one-to-one type relationship. If it was, our job would be much, much simpler. So it's more of a threshold. Once it reaches only 0.5 of a degree above normal out there in the Central and Eastern Pacific, once it reaches that, then that tends to throw the circulation patterns around, and we can go into drought just with that. The forecast, I should add, is for it to be 4 degrees above normal this year. At the moment, as I say, usual El Nino is a half a degree to a degree above normal. This one's forecast to be 4 degrees above normal. So we're in uncharted waters a little bit. But we've had similar, very intense El Ninos in the past. And as I say, not all of them have a huge impact on Australia. So we just have to pick our way through this about every month, actually, just to see which way it's unfolding. At the moment, it looks like reduced rainfall for southern Queensland, northern New South Wales. If it persists this way for another couple of weeks, then probably most of eastern Australia will have low rainfall probabilities, and that includes Tasmania. We'll have low rainfall probabilities through to the end of the year.
1: And we've spoken a bit about Australia and what we can expect here, but as you say, this is a global climate driver. What's going to happen in the Northern Hemisphere?
0: Yeah, the Northern Hemisphere is still affected pretty much in equivalent ways. Europe tends to get wetter. A lot of the United States goes into drought. So the Southwest United States, California, Texas, and so on, the sorghum and cotton growing regions of Texas get affected. The peanut regions and cotton regions of southern and southeast United States get affected. It affects wheat yields and maize yields in central United States. China gets flood rains in the central parts of China, but drought on the northern and southern sides. India, quite often, not always, gets a delayed monsoon, slightly delayed monsoon, but can also have drought. So this, and Argentina, other countries get quite good rain. Argentina and, as I say, parts of Europe get quite good rain while we're in drought. And Eastern Africa tends to get good rain. Western Africa tends to go into drought. So the world is usually out of balance in terms of rainfall, and then that affects crop yield and pasture production and cattle production and so on. So the world's never sort of very rarely nicely in balance. It's usually out of balance. Half the world's in drought, the other half's getting too much rain. When you have El Nino, it swings the other way. So it tends to shift the balance the other way. And that affects things like the Chicago Board of Trade futures. It affects cattle prices, wheat prices. It affects commodity trading in everything from coffee through to wheat and maize and cattle futures, all these sorts of things. Has a huge effect on global economies. Oh, the Soviet Union and, oh, sorry, Russia. I'll say it again. Russia and Ukraine tend to get droughts and so on this way as well. So it affects their wheat production. So it has quite sort of major impacts globally on food security and

0: but also, especially prices, one way or the other. Some countries do well, our competitors do well, and other countries don't do so well. So there's a huge issue and interest in trading patterns, insurance systems, and so on that flow on from this.
1: So if I'm a cattle producer or broadacre farmer on the Darling Downs, what should I be looking at right now and keeping an
0: eye
1: on?
0: In my opinion, take a fairly cautious approach. Just see how this thing's going to unfold the next month or so. Because once it does that, it usually sets the course for the next 12 months after that. If you're a cattle producer, which is mainly relying, you're mostly relying on summer rain, summer pastures, the Mitchell grass country and so on, then just to keep a fairly cautious approach for the coming summer in view of adjustment and these sort of things, depending on what sort of feed you have at the moment. So for the northern regions, the impact is early summer and spring and delay to the wet season. So that might affect your production and so on. It will affect prices, of course. So at the moment, I'd take a fairly conservative approach, in my opinion, in stocking and destocking and or stocking particularly and planting. It depends whether you've got plenty of good subsoil moisture. If you've got plenty of subsoil moisture, you'll probably ride through this. But if you're a farmer out there on winter crops, but if you don't, then it's fairly precarious.
2: Roger Stone, a climate scientist at the University of Southern Queensland, speaking to Nathan Morriston. Has anybody thought to sage the winter planting? Because I do feel like maybe there's some bad juju getting around. It seems like everything's pushing against you this year. 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You can send me a message 0487 993 222. We'll have the short range forecast from the Weather Bureau very soon on your radio. A couple of messages through. I do have one here that says, do we really need to know what a potentially best guess at what our weather will be in the future? For the last 100 generations, we've dealt with what actually does happen weather-wise, not what might happen. Well, Roger had some thoughts about that. You can listen back on ABC Listen if you missed the start of his chat. And a message here from Jack at Ellerish. He says, hi, Callie. In Spanish, the full name is El Niño de Navidad, the Christmas child. For South American fishermen, it means warm ocean current and no fish. Ironically, it's a profanity. You should have told me that at the top, Jack. And La Niña is its female counterpart. So it's something to swear about for a good reason. I think I got trapped, Jack. I won't fact check your translation if you don't fact check my pronunciation. This is the Country Hour, the Weather Bureau on your radio next.
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2: And it's just gone 12:30. In fact, it's 28 minutes to 12 on duty for you. At the Weather Bureau this afternoon is Senior Forecaster Phelim Hanafy. Good afternoon, Phelim.
7: Good afternoon indeed.
2: How are things developing across Queensland this afternoon? Have we managed to get the cloud band together?
7: We have. It's wound itself up there over central Australia, linked to a pretty significant low there down over the Bight, or it's actually near Esperance, the low itself. But we do have the cloud band. It's extending across South Australia and up into parts of Northern Territories as well. That system is moving east. It's beginning to spill a bit of high cloud in across the far southwest at the moment, but it's more tomorrow that it starts to make inroads into areas around western Queensland, particularly the far southwest. Some widespread rain developing here. And then that system moves further inland into western and interior Queensland by Friday, and then further east as we go over the weekend. It does run out of steam, though, by the time it reaches the east coast by Sunday. But certainly areas of western Queensland and interior Queensland could see some localised falls, 10 to 30 mil, or I should say 10 to 30 mil, but localised you could see some higher falls as well, particularly in parts of the west, the far west, and also the southern interior as well. So yet another round of unseasonal rain. So certainly quite a contrast to the previous conversation there around El Nino as well, and the fact that we do have an established El Nino now in place. The weather at the moment and the past few weeks very much flies in the face of an ongoing El Nino, with the fact that we have very mild conditions as well. Normally with an established El Nino, you'd be looking at cold persistent cold nights and frost. So certainly the weather not in keeping with the climate drivers. The climate driver further east over the central Pacific.
2: Yeah, it will be interesting to see how that develops. Maybe someone should sage the Weather Bureau as well. We'll just do everybody for now and see how we get through winter. But speaking of this cloud band, is it fairly stable in terms of, would you expect to see much change in its pace or the amount of rainfall it might drop in some of those locations?
7: Now, the rainfall, it does thicken up into a bit of a rain band, so it does mean the rain under it will be widespread as well. Some areas patchy, some areas a little bit more than that, but not heavy falls, but certainly moderate for some of these areas of western and interior Queensland. And for some of these areas, you know, the June averages are very, very low anyway, as historically June is normally a quite a dry month as well. So some areas, you know, 10 to 30 mil is multiple times the monthly average for that for the time of year, and the system does run out of steam. So it does peak in parts of western and central and southern tier of Queensland on Friday, but once we go into Saturday, the system does run out of steam once it moves further east and starts to affect more of the eastern areas by Sunday as well. But still, some patchy rain areas making parts of the east by that stage. But before that, we still got to contend with coastal showers. A bit more isolated in the southeast, still a bit more of them peppering parts of the northeast tropical coast. And, you know, it looks like that setup really continues over the next few days as well, until that cloud spills in from the west and we see a bit more activity more broadly around the tropical east, as well as, you know, parts of the southeast with the actual band itself coming through.
2: Well, yeah, we even saw some of the odd green dots across some of that northern part of the coastline overnight, so still expecting to sort of keep getting a bit of moisture over the next few days for that part of the coast.
7: Yeah, indeed, and it's the winds are still pretty fresh up there, but they will drop back a bit, and it's the high pressure system that was near New Zealand and its ridge that was helping just push in all that moisture. Now that ridge does relax a little, so it means the winds relax, but the showers still persist, and then as you get that system rolling across the interior, it just helps to bring more moisture in across parts of the northern interior, as well as, you know, central and southern interior Queensland, and then more broadly along the east coast as well. So you get kind of a combination of the onshore showers, but then the system rolling across the west. So a bit more cloud more broadly along the east as we head into this weekend as well. And then looking ahead to the early days next week, it dries out to the interior, and we're left with coastal showers once again as we get another high moving across the south and then into Tasman. Interesting enough, though, when we look out to next week, it's rinse repeat. We could yet see another cloud band develop in parts of western and central Australia, and then move into parts of perhaps far western Queensland by around Thursday next week. Bit of uncertainty on the detail on that, but certainly a watch point, as some of the models are suggesting that scenario playing out again. And what that means is, overall, milder conditions, no significant sign of frost, though it does cool off a little behind this rain band or this cloud band as it moves through over the weekend and early next week. But just briefly, it's back to generally it's milder, really, for the next foreseeable future.
2: You read my mind on the question then about temperatures and frost, because we're sitting at above average at the moment.
7: We are. Now, there is a little bit, it does get a little bit fresher behind that system, and the daytime maxes do cool off with that cloud cover coming through. But by fresher, I mean more back to probably more near to average in terms of the overnight minimum. So maybe down into the high single figures behind that system, but certainly not significantly cold, given that we are in winter essentially. But after that, then things basically get milder again as we head to the middle of next week. And as mentioned, we could yet see another cloud band start to develop in parts of central Australia later next week once again.
2: And what does all this mean for the coastal forecast?
7: Yeah, the coast, we've had some pretty fresh southeasterlies in play the last few days. We've still got them in play today as well. And they do relax a bit because that ridge weakens a bit as we go through the latter part this week. We'll see generally the wind flows should be a bit lighter than what we've seen in recent days. So the strong wind warnings mainly for the Townsville and Mackay waters today, but they actually ease back as we go to the latter part this week and into the weekend. Likely to strengthen again though later in the weekend and early next week with the next ridge. So temporarily reprieve, if I can pronounce temporarily properly, but temporarily reprieve, I think, is, yeah. I better not say anymore.
2: I feel for you. I've been saying rural report for a decade, and I still don't think I hit all the consonants in that. Phelim, thank you so much for your time on the Country Hour today.
7: My pleasure, as always.
2: Phelim Hanafy, the senior forecaster, taking care of you from the Bureau this afternoon. And, of course, you'll get the latest information on the weather right here on ABC Radio as it comes to hand. Follow your local Bureau on Facebook, where you can get the latest weather information and information from your part of the state. And you can share information too. It's a great place to join the conversation, and check out the Bureau's website.

0: 28 minutes to one, not 12. Ah, would that I could go back in time. Thanks for that pickup. You'd think I'd have it down by now. You can send me a message to 0487 993 222. Up next, a look at the Philippines' request to send bananas to Australia. And before we head to the markets, we will get out our knives and forks and think about some fat cattle. It's all still to come on the Queensland Country Hour.
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0: And for those of you who might want to fact check Jack from Ellerish, Jack says, I got my info from the Reader's Digest Word Power Dictionary. Very cool. I'll have to check that one out. Lots of fun fact. I love a fact book. Very much enjoy learning lots of different little facts. You can send me a message to 0487 993 222. John from Tolga sent a message to say, very interesting conversation with Dr. Stone. John says, I get sick and tired of bomb bashing. People seem to want to blame someone when things don't go their way. Years ago, when the bomb had manned weather stations, an old fella in the Mount Isa station used to say he didn't like forecasting. He preferred aftercasting because that's when he got it 100% right. I reckon that would love that job too. Wouldn't that be good? Thanks for sending that through, John. If you missed the conversation with Dr. Stone, you can listen back at ABC Listen or wherever you get your podcasts. We'll have the program up for you once it finishes going to air. So if you did miss that conversation, you want to listen back to Dr. Stone, you'll be able to do that through ABC Listen. Now on to trade issues, because the federal government has released a report on a technical visit to the Philippines by a delegation that's investigating disease on banana farms. Now it comes after the government decided to process a request from the Philippines government to look at importing Cavendish bananas to Australia. The trip revealed several diseases are present on all of the farms that the delegation visited across the Philippines, including diseases like MOCO and black sigatoka, which are not present in Australia. Banana farmers continue to feel frustrated by the fact that the request is being processed. That includes Lakeland grower Paul Inderblitzen.
3: We have had a confirmation that the imports risk assessment will be done as a formal BIRA. So that means there's a set time frame in which it must be completed, and it is the most rigorous scientific approach that we have in our biosecurity legislation of 2016.
4: And recently, members from the federal government went to the Philippines to visit some farms. What did you make of that trip?
3: What I made of it was that a delegation went, they had a look around, they have seen enough, and they have been able to tell us that they've been there, they've had a look, and they've come back. So, and they went there to look at bananas. It's very high level. There's no detail in there that'll blow your hat off. And that is fair and probably expected from a trip report.
4: It was confirmed that there were several diseases found at those farms that were visited. Which of those, you know, are you most concerned about?
3: All of them. Because the Philippines is just a wonderland of exotic diseases to bananas that we don't want in our industry, let alone in our country, that we wouldn't want to have to deal with those as well.
4: What would it mean if those diseases were brought to Australia?
3: It would mean loss of production and increase in cost of production. And it would, there's no good outcome with any of these diseases and needing to deal with them. That's why we as an industry and as a country and as a state and as a Commonwealth have spent a lot of money trying to keep these diseases off and out of our country.
4: And what does it mean to you as a banana farmer to hear that this assessment is moving forward?
3: Once you get over the fact that you have to prove to the government and the wider population of Australia that growing food in your own country is a worthwhile thing to do, and it's important that we grow our own food to feed ourselves. Once you get

0: over all of that. It's just we've got to get out there. We've got to get on the front foot to put our case forward as farmers, as community people in far north Queensland, that the economy that we provide to our local community, to our local governments, to our state governments, and the overall wider national economy is not to be sneezed at. We're a $1.3 billion industry, and it is the absolute, we're an absolute powerhouse of the North. And the place would look a hell of a lot different if we weren't all here doing what we do, farming and producing food for fellow Aussies.
1: Lakeland banana grower Paul Inderblitzen speaking to Brooke Tindall. And the ABC did reach out to the federal government for comment. It's worth noting that in the past, when discussing this particular request from the Philippines, they have said that under international trade obligations, Australia is required to consider it. We'll keep you up to date as that develops. 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It's a 1:45.
2: Tammy Shipley believed someone was out to hurt her. She's put under 24-hour surveillance, and then something strange happens.
3: Ambulance emergency.
2: Tammy's story. 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
1: A trial testing the productivity of cover

0: and improve the nutrient content in the paddock before the main crop gets planted. There are about 30 different species being trialled, some on their own and some in a multi-species system. Lawrence DiBella from the Herbert and Far Northern Growing Region is running the trial and says the results are starting to show strong carbon and nitrogen buildup in the soil.
1: What we're trying to do is trying to quantify what the carbon buildup from cover crops is, look at the nitrogen cycling and the biodiversity. So we're going to be looking at above and below ground biodiversity, and we're going to use some pretty nifty or pretty smart technologies using DNA technology, acoustic samplers and stuff like that to actually measure what's actually coming in and out of the crops and what's actually below the ground. It's really looking at the whole soil health perspective, but we're trying to get data to back ourselves as an industry, especially because carbon is in the discussion. We really are trying to look at where our carbon emissions are going, where things are in relation to that, and see what potentials there are for farmers.
2: Yeah, and there are a few different species here. What has so far been, I guess, the leading crop or multi-species plot that you've put in?
1: Yeah, so what we've got here at this particular trial, and we've got a number of these, one in New South Wales, in the Burdekin, and up in the Ingham area, are multi-species trials, but we've also at this Ingham site, we've got single species. But what you find is single species sometimes will die out because of the adverse weather conditions. So we've identified in the wet tropics over summer that a cowpea, lab, sun hemp and soybean mix is ideal, because it gives us the best odds of everything. So if it's dry, the cowpeas tend to dominate. If it's really wet, the soybeans dominate. The sun hemp does its thing. The lab comes in at the end and actually pulls everything down and finishes off the cover crop. So we're looking at the different species, and that's probably the best one we've found for the cane system. Over the winter, if we do fallow, there's other options. Some of your brassicas and things like that could be used, but they don't grow very well in the tropics. It's too humid and they get a lot of fungal diseases over that hot, humid period, but over winter they're okay. So yeah, they're the mixes that have done well up here in the tropics.
2: Yeah, and from that soil health perspective, well, how important is this trial for farming?
1: Yeah, so this particular trial is really looking at trying to understand, one of the things it's trying to understand is the carbon cycling. If we grow a cover crop, can we increase the carbon inputs into the soil? And carbon's really important. It holds on to all the nutrients that we apply. It makes the soil more resilient. It holds on to water. So we're looking at the benefits of that carbon. So a lot of it's going to be focusing on the carbon. We are going to also look at nitrogen, and we're going to look at the biodiversity, but a lot of that is to get our own figures. A lot of the figures that are bantered around the industry about the sugar industry is, oh, it's carbon neutral or carbon negative. From the work that we've seen coming out of other countries like Brazil, it's actually showing we're carbon positive. And so this is a really good news story. We're trying to get our own data, because if it's carbon positive, it will hopefully keep our right to farm. And that's what we're saying is, yeah, we can build carbon and we can actually have carbon accumulating in our soil so that we can continue to fertilise, continue to do what we need to do to grow a crop of cane and make money.
2: And on that fertiliser piece, given everything that's going on in the world at the moment, fuel and fertiliser has been a pretty hot topic. Doing a trial like this and kind of narrowing down what sort of cover crops and multi-species work, how useful will this information be in this current climate?
1: So I wish we actually had done all these trials a year or two ago, because that would give us a lot more information. So part of the trial, we're going to look at different nitrogen rates. We know that if we don't, after a big cover crop, reduce our N rates, we take a hit in CCS. So we know that we can pull the nitrogen rates back. So that's going to be really important this year when the price of urea is so expensive that we can't actually afford to buy a lot of it. We'll be looking at, can we use these crops to actually help us get us through and actually use the nitrogen that's come from the cover crops in our cane program. And in other industries, they do use that. So in other industries, in the grains industry, for example, they'll run a legume and then they'll grow a wheat or a barley crop. In other countries in the world, they do the same. So they use the residual nitrogen that's left from those legume crops to assist growing the subsequent crop. So we're looking at very similar here in the cane industry.
2: How much of a saving is there for growers if they do adopt a multi-species cover crop?
1: So this year, the saving is going to be big, because if they do reduce their nitrogen, nitrogen so expensive.

expensive, there's going to be that big saving. With urea where it is price-wise, we're probably not going to need as much nitrogen on these crops, and that's what we're doing. Yesterday, we were actually measuring how much actual nitrogen is actually in that crop, so we have an idea what to discount and what to work with. So we're getting some numbers around that. So there's that side of things. Yes, there's the initial establishment cost. You've got to actually buy the seed and stuff like that and establish the crop. So there is that initial cost up front. But when you work it over, you hold

0: Miller, who is a sugarcane farmer in Ingham and a senior technical officer with Queensland Cane Growers, or QCA, it's known as, speaking there to Sophie Johnson. You're listening to the Queensland Country Hour, and I will have the reports from Dalby Charters Towers and Gracemere for you very soon. But to a report of a slightly different kind, a pen of cattle gaining an average of 3 kilos a day, a single steer that gained 3.43 kilos a day, and a record 1,358 head of cattle in the pens. Now that's the scorecard from the first weight gain segment of this year's Paddock to Pallet. Now it's an event that continues into Ekka and is the ultimate test of who can put beef on a steer the fastest. The first phase wrapped up at JBS Beef City near Toowoomba yesterday. Simon and Miriam Daly from Bielba took out two classes. Kaina Wagyu and the Henschel family topped the Wagyu sections, and Blackall's Russell Pastoralist Operations had a big day out as well, winning two classes, topping the 100-day trade class with an Angus crosspen and clocking that competition best 3.43-kilo average daily gain. Brandon Long caught up with Adam Armstrong from Russell Pastoral to find out what's behind the numbers.
1: We enter this competition because we see it as a way to benchmark ourselves against some of the best. A lot of studs enter this competition, to promote their brand, so to speak, and we know that they put a hell of a lot of work into their genetics. So if we can compete with those sort of guys, we know we're doing something right.
2: Yeah, is it hard to work out where your cattle sit with the rest of them without these sort of competitions?
1: Extremely hard. Extremely hard. So, there are formal benchmarking groups out in the bush, I guess, but, to me, this is the best, and it's quite easy to do. And I guess what it does, because of the publicity around it, if you do well, the signal I really wanted to get across, I don't care about the publicity so much, but I like the market that's buying my cattle to see how they perform against others, and I guess it gives me a bit of leverage in negotiations.
2: How do these sorts of days really help you work out what's working and what's not?
1: You know, when we first came into this competition, I think in about 2018, we were sort of in the bottom end, and it allowed us to calibrate, and we sort of, I guess, looked at where we were strong and where we weren't, and we focused some of our bull buying decisions around the areas that we weren't, and that sort of come through, and we're starting to see the fruits of that in the last few years.
2: And tell us about the sort of breeds you run and why you like them.
1: Our cattle are overwhelmingly black these days, and that's coming from the Angus. Now, the market told us that Angus were worth more, so we had to work out whether we could breed them successfully in our country where they would thrive. We've sort of worked out the point where we can't get too soft in terms of the Angus, but we've worked that out. So Angus are a very large proportion of our bull decisions, but we do buy Charolais and we do buy some black composites from time to time, and we sort of mix it up a bit. Again, we do worry that at some point, we're up near Blackall on that Jericho Road, it can be a pretty tough environment at times. We do worry at times that we could soften these cattle too much and get a kick in the pants, but we're sort of, I started this strategy in 2007 and we're still alive, so
2: One of your animals led the way in this competition with the largest amount of weight gain, 3.43 kilos a day, with animal 52F over here. We're looking over him now. Tell us a little bit about 52F and how it can put on such huge amounts of weight.
1: Well, that's a mystery. he's obviously a mud guts. But that's amazing weight gain, incredible animal, but he's potentially an outlier from, I love that he's done that, but I'm less concerned with outliers. I'm more focused on my overall herd average.
0: Adam Armstrong from Russell Pastoral speaking to Brandon Long. To the markets now, where Trevor Hess has the details from the Dalby cattle sale.
3: The national trend of a decline in supply continued at Dalby, with agents penning 2,155 head less at 5,874. Cow numbers still remain relatively high at 1,400 head. Yearling steers to feed at the time of this interim report have experienced very little change in price. Yearling heifers to feed also sold close to the previous week's level. Heavy ground steers and bullocks to export processors receive very strong support.

Cows experienced a mixed trend with medium weight playing condition lines fully firm. However, the better conditioned heavyweight classes averaged 7 to 13 cents less. Heavyweight bulls continued on an upward trend to be over 20 cents better. Heavyweight yearling steers to feed averaged 528 and mate to 548. Medium weight yearling heifers to feed mate to 514. A good sample averaging 465. A small selection of bullocks mate to 470. Medium weight 2-score cows averaged 345. Heavyweight 3-score cows averaged 381. Best of the cows mate to 406 to average 402.

0: week numbers eased by 322 for a yarding of 2,851 cattle in a prime-only sale. Quality was mixed and condition was variable, with greater numbers of plain condition pens in an offering where nearly 1,800 cows were on offer. Only four regular processors were in attendance and operating, supported by one feeder and opportunity Western restockers, where many categories fell on last week's rates. Cattle were drawn from Cloncurry to Ingham and south to the Bellyando and the local area. At the time of this interim report, reduced buyer attendance saw most categories average lower, with the exception of the best bullocks and grain steers. Heavy yielding steers above 480 kilos to feed sold at 374. Yielding heifers above 400 kilos to trade sold from 346 to 364 cents. Prime grain steers above 400 kilos to feed made from 342 to 388. Trade types averaged 374. Heavy prime grain steers above 500 kilos to processors sold from 366 to 394. Some good lines of prime grain heifers met strong demand, selling from 332 to 368. Heavy full mouth bullocks to export slaughter topped at 402. Most sales from 354 to 368. Medium weight three score cows sold from 270 to 346, average 313.
1: And at Gracemere, here's Richard Thompson.
2: There was a small increase in numbers of 360 head at TQLX Gracemere sale today, with 3,247 head penned. Cattle were drawn from Proserpine to the north, south to Merivale, west to Wondown, Clermont and Bohemia Downs. It's the usual mixed offering, quality-wise, but featured a larger-than-expected lineup of cows. To the time of this report, there's been an easing in the cow sale to processors of up to 30 cents a kilo in some categories. Two scores to processors have improved slightly, mainly due to the quality that's on offer. Bullocks selling to processors improved 10 to 20 cents a kilo, with the much better finished offering of heavy bullocks on hand. Processors paid from 389 to 443 for good quality heavyweight bullocks. Trade heifers reached a top of 403 to average 376 cents a kilo. Plain two score cows averaged from 287 to 330 cents a kilo to feeders and restockers. Heavy four score cows made to 380 and averaged 363. And heavy bulls sold to 401 to average 380 cents a kilo.
1: And that's it for the Country Hour. I'm Callie Buchanan. It's 1 o'clock.

0: ABC News. Good afternoon. I'm Michael Bausch. Pauline Hanson has used her first address at the National Press Club to take aim at multiculturalism in Australia. The One Nation leader is delivering a closely watched speech in Canberra. Senator Hanson says the federal government's immigration policy has put the country in a state of crisis.
1: At the centre of this crisis is the utterly flawed policy of multiculturalism. We cannot be a multicultural society. We are a multiracial society, but we must be monocultural. Australians must live under the one cultural umbrella.
0: And the senator's speech was briefly interrupted after a banner mechanically unfurled behind her. It featured an image of Senator Hanson and the words, "I opposed a pay rise for workers while I took a $100,000 pay rise for myself." Press Club Chief Executive Maurice Riley tore it down, stating, "No more stunts." Senator Hanson ignored the commotion and continued on with her speech. Queensland's newly announced Child Protection Commission will operate like an intelligence hub to detect predators hiding in plain sight. The state government yesterday committed $250 million to build a system that intercepts low-level suspicious behaviour before harm occurs. It comes after a major review exposed severe blind spots in tracking known offenders. Review leader Luke Twyford says the commission will bridge the data gaps that previously allowed abusers to evade detection.
2: The Queensland Protection Commission will collect all those jigsaw puzzle pieces and see the whole picture and will then be able to take action. That is nation leading and that is something that I am incredibly proud to have contributed to.
0: Two former bosses of casino giant Star Entertainment have been slapped with multi-year corporate bans and massive fines. They were accused of turning a blind eye to Chinese money laundering syndicates, as David Taylor reports.
3: Earlier this year, the federal court found that Star's former CEO, Matthias Becchia, and its former lawyer, Paula Martin, breached their duties in relation to their handling of the risks associated with money laundering at one of Australia's major casinos. The corporate watchdog ASIC brought the case against Star. Today,

0: Hey, Justice Michael Lee imposed a penalty of $700,000 on Mr. Bekia and $400,000 for Paula Martin. Mr. Bekia has been disqualified from running companies for 6 years, while Ms. Martin has been disqualified for 7 years.
1: Shadow Treasurer Tim Wilson is under scrutiny over an undeclared investment in a carbon trading advisory company. Details from Jake Evans.
2: Tim Wilson and his partner Ryan Bolger's investment trust holds 15,000 shares in Gondwana Carbon, an advisory firm helping companies to develop emissions reduction projects and trade carbon credits off them. ASIC records show his family trust still holds those shares, though they have not been declared on the Shadow Treasurer's Register of Interests. A spokesperson for the MP said the trust had been declared and Mr. Wilson's register was in order, though the rules require shares to be declared even when held in a trust. The coalition has vowed to scrap the scheme which Gondwana Carbon uses to trade carbon credits.
1: Well, after a fortnight on the run, Mary, the missing Tasmanian devil, has been found by its Gold Coast wildlife carers. Emma Hannigan reports.
3: A team of wildlife keepers have been searching for the elusive marsupial after it leapt out of its enclosure at the Paradise Country Wildlife Park in Oxenford 2 weeks ago. The high-tech search involved trail cameras, thermal imagery drones and sniffer dogs. Mary was eventually found in bushland just 2 kilometres from the park in an unstable condition overnight. She's since been stabilised after receiving treatment at a specialist veterinary clinic. A park spokesperson says the Tasmanian devil is still undergoing diagnostic tests.
1: Queensland's weather, scattered showers today for eastern districts, tending widespread at times north of Cardwell. Some late showers for the far southwest, mostly fine elsewhere. Widespread showers, areas of rain and possible storms tomorrow for the southwest. Isolated showers for eastern regions. Brisbane 13 to 23, the Gold Coast 12 to 23, Ipswich 8 to 23 and the Sunshine Coast 13 to 22. Mostly fine about the southeast on Friday, a few showers for the weekend on Moreton Bay. East to southeasterly winds, 10 to 15 knots, seas below 1 metre. 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
4: This is The World Today. Great to be with you. I'm Andy Park, coming to you from Gadigal Land in Sydney. This Wednesday, El Niño arrives. Scientists warn the hot and dry weather could be record-breaking. And fancy retiring overseas. Cost of living pressures are forcing some pensioners to more affordable climates.
5: In Australia, it cost me $10 to open the door of a taxi. Here, it cost me $2 to travel anywhere, basically on Phuket Island. It's just chalk and cheese.
4: That story in a moment, but you've no doubt welcomed the Reserve Bank's decision to hit pause after months of interest rate hikes. The RBA Governor, Michelle Bullock, has warned more rate increases could be on the table, though, depending on where inflation lands. Despite the interest rate hold, the cost of living crunch continues. There's now calls for the government to extend the fuel excise rebate to help. Here's Stephanie Smale.
6: These Melbourne locals are pleased with the interest rate pause.
7: I think it's really good for people that are struggling because it's getting tough out there.
8: Yes, I think it's a great decision by them. It really looks after our younger population.
9: Yeah, I'm glad they did. It should have been on hold for a lot longer. Got a mortgage, it's only a small one, but still it does affect me. I'm always sort of budgeting and sort of looking forward to maybe another 0.5%.
6: Westpac chief economist and former RBA assistant governor Lucy Ellis says keeping interest rates at 4.35% makes sense.
10: I don't think, based on the comments from the governor yesterday or the statement they put out, that they think inflation is fixed, but they think they've done a fair bit, and so it's worth seeing how that plays out.
6: Lucy Ellis says there's been fewer loan applications at Westpac as the financial crunch continues. She explains it's likely that's partly because of interest rates and partly because of the federal government's proposed changes to capital gains tax, despite new builds not being affected.
10: You'll never really be able to disentangle how much was high interest rates and how much was the budget changes. But we have seen a decline in sort of applications and inquiries, but that may be just people waiting and seeing.
11: Well, I don't think Australian households are going to say that it's good news.
6: Shadow Treasurer Tim Wilson says the rates decision won't offer much relief to Australians struggling with the cost of living.
11: The RBA was essentially forced to keep interest rates on hold.

0: despite the events overseas, and it's because we've had too much money chasing too few goods under a model, economic model, where the government stokes inflation, then taxes it, then wash, rinse, repeat.
1: He's not convinced the interim agreement between the United States and Iran will ease pressure on inflation, and he wants to wait and see whether a Middle East peace deal goes through before backing calls for the fuel excise discount to be extended past June.
0: This discount was provided because of what happened in Iran and the price of global fuel, where, of course, we may be at the end point on that. We're all optimistic, but we are also all cautious for a reason.
1: The federal government has previously ruled out extending the fuel excise discount. The Prime Minister, Anthony Albanese, argues his government is doing a lot to help ease the cost of living crunch, including extending a 15% pay rise for childcare workers for an extra 18 months.
2: What we've done in difficult economic circumstances is to make sure that we continue to prioritise cost of living measures. That's what good government looks like.
1: As One Nation climbs in the polls, it has also criticised the federal government's handling of the cost of living crunch. But the Prime Minister has hit back ahead of Pauline Hanson's National Press Club address.
2: They stand for talking about battlers but never representing battlers. They stand for dividing Australia, not uniting Australia. They stand for cutting workers' wages and entitlements, not improving living standards.
1: And the fight over changes to capital gains taxes is still raging in some sectors after a two-day Senate inquiry this week.
3: There is red-hot rage in the building and construction industry.
1: Master Builders Australia CEO Danita Warne has welcomed a promised discussion paper on the changes, but is repeating calls to scrap the policy.
3: We oppose that legislation, and any consultation finally by the government on capital gains tax would be welcome, but too little too late.
1: But the federal government is pushing ahead, hoping the budget legislation passes before the midwinter break in early July.
4: Stephanie Smale there. Well, retiring to an exotic tropical island sounds pretty good if you ask me. And believe it or not, it's one side effect of the current cost of living pressures on food, medical bills and housing. And that lifestyle is becoming comparatively more affordable. There's concern the federal government's rent assistance payment is not keeping pace with rising costs, leading to many pensioners or people on support payments living in poverty. It's also meaning some have chosen to live overseas, as Fiona Blackwood reports.
5: 5 years ago, Peter Stevenson was renting a one-room converted shipping container in regional Victoria and struggling to manage financially on his age pension. He says half of his fortnightly income was spent on rent. The rest went on electricity and a shrinking food budget.
6: I went down to 65, 70 kilos from 83. Just massive impact, you know, with no social life, so it was kind of like a really almost a lonely existence. It created a kind of like a little island that you couldn't get off, basically.
5: Mr. Stevenson decided to move to Thailand on a retirement visa. He still receives his Australian pension but no longer gets rent assistance because he's living overseas. Even so, he's managing better financially. He says rent and living expenses are far cheaper in Thailand.
6: In Australia, it cost me $10 to open the door of a taxi. Here, it cost me $2 to travel anywhere, basically on Phuket Island. It's just chalk and cheese.
5: People on the age pension, disability pension, job seeker payment, along with other support payments, are entitled to rent assistance. It's currently set at a maximum of just over $200 a fortnight. Since the pandemic, rents have risen across the country. In most states in Australia, the median weekly rent is above $500. National Seniors Australia CEO Chris Grice.
7: We're already seeing substantial rents across the country, and rent assistance is not putting a dent in supporting folk who are vulnerable.
5: And Mr. Grice says Australians shouldn't have to leave the country in order to improve their quality of life.
7: That is not a good outcome when people who can't afford to buy or rent in Australia have to go to another country. We're better than that. and the government needs to take into account in their policy decisions that these sorts of stories and these sorts of people are being impacted by cost of living on a daily basis.
5: A study by the Grattan Institute last year found that even after government boosts to rent assistance, 2/3 of pensioners who rent in the private market are living in poverty.

0: The Institute's Ashley Chang.
1: This problem is growing, not shrinking, in terms of home ownership is falling fast among poorer Australians approaching retirement.
0: The Grattan Institute is calling for the federal government to increase rent assistance by 50% for singles and 40% for couples, and for further increases to be indexed against changes in rents for the cheapest 25% of homes in capital cities. A spokesperson for Social Services Minister Tanya Plibersek said in a statement that Commonwealth rent assistance has increased over 50% since Labor won government, and that's on top of big increases to their main payment.
2: Fiona Blackwood reporting there. With an El Nino weather pattern on the way, there are warnings this one could be record-breaking. While that might sound alarming, scientists say it doesn't necessarily mean a record drought is on the cards. Here's Alexandra Humphreys.
3: For Tasmanian sheep and crop farmer Will Bignall, this year's El Nino will require careful planning. Last time the weather pattern was identified a few years ago, meat prices collapsed, costing him $750,000. He's hopeful that won't happen again.
4: So we don't really know what this is going to do or mean or how it's going to translate and where it's going to impact. And what it means for me as a farmer is I'm now looking at forward into spring, and for me, you know, is spring going to end early? That's my question. So I'll have ewes and lambs at foot, and there's not much I can do there to pull, you know, what levers can I pull to manage that risk?
3: Scientists expect this El Nino could break records, increasing the uncertainty for farmers like Mr. Bignall.
4: It's an outlier in the atmosphere, in the data set, and we don't really know what it's going to do. So we have to watch it closely. And, come up with a few scenarios, because it may just collapse and swing into a La Nina before we know what's happened. There's a lot of energy up there in the atmosphere right now on the ocean surfaces, so we just need to see what happens.
3: Kimberly Reid is a climate scientist at the University of Melbourne. She points out El Nino isn't a forecast, but a statement on the conditions in the Pacific Ocean.
5: El Nino is a naturally occurring pattern and describing a change in ocean temperatures and winds across the Pacific Ocean. And when we have El Nino, we tend to have warmer than normal sea surface temperatures in the central and eastern Pacific and weaker trade winds blowing across the equator from east to west, which draws moisture and clouds away from Australia.
3: That can make conditions drier over much of the continent.
5: On average, during El Nino, we tend to see warmer than normal maximum temperatures in winter and spring and drier conditions in winter and spring. But that's just on average. So El Nino is one of multiple ingredients that can affect Australia's weather.
3: El Nino can linger for up to 12 months and disrupt weather patterns across the globe. So should we be concerned that this is being labelled a super El Nino?
5: If El Nino refers quite specifically to the ocean temperatures over in the central and eastern Pacific, the typical criteria for an El Nino is when those ocean temperatures reach above 0.8 degrees above normal. A super El Nino is when they're about 2 degrees above normal. A super El Nino doesn't mean super drought or super fire. There's a whole lot of other ingredients that are needed for those conditions.
3: Carly Tozer is a climate scientist at the CSIRO.
6: But I think it's important to remember that, you know, a strong El Nino does not necessarily relate to strong impacts on the land. So people don't need to stress too much. You know, strong El Niños have not always related to a really strong, really bad droughts. But again, it's about that sort of, you know, probability. So increased probability of dry conditions, but, you know, it's not a certainty.
3: She explains El Niño is just one factor playing into bushfire risk.
6: It does increase the probability of drier and warmer conditions. So they certainly play into bushfire risk. But, you know, bushfire risk is driven by, you know, a combination of things. So not just the weather, it's all about, you know, the vegetation, the terrain and, you know, ignition sources. So it's, again, it's not this sort of really simple relationship. El Nino increases the chances of certain parts of the bushfire risk, but not all of it.
2: CSIRO climate scientist Carly Tozer there, ending that report by Alexandra Humphreys. I'm Andy Park. 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Subscribe to the podcast for all our stories. Just search for The World Today. Well, he's sometimes known as the great disruptor of international geopolitics, and Donald Trump has been

0: living up to that reputation at the G7 summit. Fresh from negotiating a memorandum of understanding with Iran aimed at finding lasting peace in the Middle East, he's now focused his attention on giving a very public dressing down to his close ally Israel and its Prime Minister Benjamin Netanyahu. But it's world leaders' comments recorded without them knowing, which has offered the rarest glimpse at modern diplomacy. Nick Grimm has more.
1: Because I need to come to Brussels.
2: So first, do you have bilaterals being organised?
3: Beware the open microphone.
1: Is President Trump? Is Trump, yes.
3: World leaders gathering in the French resort town of Evian-les-Bains for the G7 summit had their private conversations recorded as they posed for the cameras.
1: But as you stay longer, let's arrange between tonight you are free.
3: French President Emmanuel Macron conspiring here with his Ukrainian counterpart, Volodymyr Zelensky, about how to keep the war with Russia on the agenda, while Donald Trump was elsewhere overheard focusing on another of his key geopolitical interests.
1: You understand?
3: But when he faced journalists for an official media conference, the US president used that opportunity to level a very much on-the-record broadside at his close ally, Israeli Prime Minister Benjamin Netanyahu, accusing him of undermining his peace efforts in the Middle East.
4: We're talking about some end details. I didn't like that he did an attack based on there's a very minor little thing with some drones that were released, and he ends up doing I saw that attack. I saw where that bomb went. Did you see what happened? That was too much.
3: As the world waits for detail of the agreement with Iran to be signed in Geneva on Friday that promises to see the strategic Strait of Hormuz reopened to global shipping, there's widespread concern that Israel's ongoing occupation of Lebanese territory across its borders could bring the deal unstuck. But Benjamin Netanyahu insists he's resolute.
5: I tell you, citizens of Israel, the struggle is not over. We'll need to continue to be vigilant, to remain strong and determined, to defend ourselves as necessary.
6: So we're trying to just bring defence and security to our people. If we have security, we will not continue our activities in southern Lebanon.
3: Hillel Newman is the Israeli ambassador to Australia, and as he acknowledges, Israel is still waiting to see whether Donald Trump's deal with Iran will prove an effective one.
6: We are in favour of a diplomatic resolution, but the main thing is the objectives, and this is an MOU, which is not the final agreement. The final agreement is supposed to, in the next 60 days, they're supposed to talk about the uranium enrichment program, their nuclear program. All these things are supposed to be discussed, and the objectives will tell us whether this is a good deal or a not good deal.
3: It comes as Israel is facing down concerns, too, about its treatment of Australian activists involved in the humanitarian flotilla that attempted to reach Gaza last month. Australian Federal Police have begun inquiries into allegations that Israeli defence personnel sexually assaulted a number of the activists. Patrick Keyser is a human rights lawyer and father of one of the women involved, Gemma O'Toole. He's calling on Israel to hand over all evidence in its possession, including details of any Australian citizens serving with the IDF who might have been involved.
7: Well, if the Israeli Defence Force officials didn't inflict sexual violence on my daughter, I'm sure you'll be happy to commit the Israel government to cooperation, to supply of the footage, and to supply of the records of where all the Australian IDF soldiers were when the violence was inflicted.
3: The Israeli ambassador promising to respect any requests made by Australian authorities on the following basis.
6: If this will be a professional examination of some kind, we respect the AFP. If this is a professional examination, I'm sure we will cooperate. If this is a witch hunt and trying to support a wild accusations, then I'm not sure how we will respond to it. This is a terrible world where you can get up in the morning and be accused of rape without any credible evidence, without any submission of an official complaint. These people are not random, innocent people. These are professional provocateurs. They have a track record of lies and fabrications.
0: That's the Israeli ambassador to Australia, Hillel Newman, ending that report by Nick Grimm. The depth of the illegal tobacco trade has been revealed in an ABC investigation which found one elected local council official's links to a shop selling the product. Council disclosure documents seen by the ABC state he is the manager of TSG in Muswellbrook, though he's insisted he's not a decision maker there. An explosion of illegal smoke shops in regional communities has helped propel the black market in Australia to an estimated $7 billion a year in value. Alex Turner-Cohen reports.
8: It might only have a population of 16,000, but in the regional New South Wales town of Muswellbrook in the Hunter Valley, you'll have no problem scoring a pack of illegal cigarettes. Here, the ABC has found at least six shops selling black market smokes.
9: Somewhere like Muswellbrook, it does have a higher proportion of smokers, and therefore these illegal tobacco shops are focused in on places like Muswellbrook and many other regional towns.
8: That's Dave Lazell, the National State Member for the region.
9: Even my old office, which was in the main street of Muswellbrook, has been turned into an illegal tobacco shop. And that just goes to show how common these things are across our regional towns.
8: Rohit Mahajan, an elected councillor in town, is the manager of the local TSG, which also sells illegal ciggies. His brother-in-law owns the business while he owns the building. Councillor Mahajan has insisted that he's not a decision maker at the store and said questions should be directed towards the owner. Barnaby Joyce, One Nation federal member for the area, says if it's true the councillor manages a shop selling illegal tobacco, it's concerning.
10: Alleged activities such as that, of course, are totally and utterly untenable if you want to hold a position in public life. It goes without saying. It shouldn't even need to be described. And of course, at this point in time, it's alleged. Let's see where it all what transpires and where it ends up.
8: Mr. Joyce is also worried about what he describes as an explosion of illegal smoke shops in his electorate.
10: The regions are easy pickings because the resources to manage illegal cigarettes are less, and the regions are easy pickings because the concern of the major capitals are less.
8: One in five people in regional communities smoke daily, according to the latest data, much more than their city counterparts. Dr. James Martin is a criminologist from Deakin University.
11: So we have the highest tobacco taxes in the world and now the most expensive cigarettes in the world. Pack a day smoker is looking at a yearly bill of around $15,000. They want to buy legal cigarettes, which is simply unaffordable for most people, particularly lower socioeconomic groups, which are disproportionately concentrated in regional areas. And also we see the highest representation of smokers in those groups as well. So it's not a surprise seeing this problem not just affecting the big urban centres, but rural centres as well.
8: Dr. Martin says the majority of the tobacco market is illegal and it's now estimated to be worth up to $7 billion a year.
11: Nicotine is now worth more to criminals than cannabis, cocaine, heroin and ecstasy combined. It constitutes around 30% of our entire illicit drug economy, so it's a massive problem.
8: And he says regional Australia isn't safe.
11: If you're running a business in a rural area and you don't sell illicit tobacco, you are at risk of having an organised crime figure coming into your store saying, right, you know, nice store you have here. Be ashamed if something happened to it. Oh, and by the way, you know, you're going to sell our products now and give us a kickback.
8: New South Wales Health has issued 290 foreclosure orders against retailers selling illicit tobacco since passing new laws in November last year. In a statement, State Health Minister Ryan Park said that they were soon going to crack down on landlords who knowingly permit illegal tobacco to be sold from their premises.
0: Alex Turner-Cohen there. Radio shock jock Kyle Sandilands has reached a $12 million settlement with his former employer over a wrongful termination claim. Back in February, Kyle and Jackie O. Henderson had an on-air argument which resulted in their once top-rating show being axed. Both stars then sued their employer, ARN Media, claiming a breach of their $100 million contracts. Rachel Mealy has the story.
12: On.
13: Oh, here we go, Kyle.
12: Oh, I know, you're excited. Welcome back from holidays.
13: Kyle and Jackie O were 1 year into a lucrative contract which would have paid them each $100 million over 10 years. Then, in February, a very public slanging match brought it all undone.
14: It's affecting other things. Like your fixation on this has made you almost unworkable.
13: They'd been on-air partners for more than two decades when their working relationship and their radio show unravelled.
15: Kyle, that I totally am offended by you saying something like that.
14: Well, too bad if you are, because that's the reality of what we're dealing with here.
15: Oh, that is so unfair. I have been in here doing the segment totally fine
14: and
15: normal.
14: Well, you've had your head on that looking into the stars.
15: Yeah, I did because I just told you I was going to do it.
14: I heard all that.
13: Sam Buckingham-Jones is the media and telecommunications communications reporter for the Australian Financial Review. He says the settlement is a clear victory for ARN Media, the owner of KIIS FM.
16: So ARN has agreed to pay Kyle a little over $12 million in cash over 3 years, as well as giving him $1.5 million in free advertising on its platforms for the same term, to get out of what was, you know, widely regarded as one of the most disastrous media talent deals in Australian history.
13: Both stars had sued ARN and sought damages of more than $80 million for breach of contract. In April, Kyle Sandilands arrived at the federal court hearing in a Rolls Royce.
17: Hey, Kyle,
18: have you spoken to Jackie recently?
19: I think it's... Well, if you know how these procedures work, there's strategy and then there's truth. And once we get inside and we get all the answers out, then the truth will raise its head.
13: Sam Buckingham-Jones says ARN Media pounced on the opportunity to cancel Kyle and Jackie O's contracts.
16: ARN Media was under a lot of pressure. Some activist groups had boycotted KIIS FM, the radio station that Kyle and Jackie O were on. And it effectively meant that the show was losing millions of dollars every year. So they took the opportunity to walk away from this contract, and it's cost them $12 million.
13: Jackie Henderson's legal action against ARN is ongoing. Sam Buckingham-Jones doesn't believe a settlement in that matter is imminent.
16: She is suing for unfair dismissal. She basically says, I spent months pleading with you that I was being bullied by Kyle Sandilands. I went through all of the mechanisms, all the avenues you tell your staff to do when you're being bullied. And then when it got to crunch time, when it got too much and I told you I can't work with him anymore, you sacked me. So she's basically saying that they mistreated her in sacking her and, you know, that was wrongful termination.
13: Kyle Sandilands plans to return to the airwaves soon with an online subscription show, airing daily in the same time slot as his old program.
0: Rachel Mealy reporting there, and that's all from the World Today team this Wednesday. Thanks for your company. Hope you can join me at the same time tomorrow. I'm Andy Park. Have a great afternoon.

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2: G'day, lovely to have you along this afternoon, Wednesday afternoon, 1:30, Origin Day, or not. I don't know. Are you tuning in to Origin? Are you excited about the game, or are you tuned out for the whole thing? You could not be bothered. I'm always interested to know how Origin mad people really are. Isolated scattered showers in eastern districts tending widespread at times north of Cardwell today. A few isolated showers this afternoon in the far southwest. Mostly sunny elsewhere, scattered high cloud above southern Queensland skies. And maximum temperatures are above average, except for the far north, where they're tending well above average. And in the southwest too. Just ahead, a career spanning decades, and today marked the first time that Queensland Senator Pauline Hanson addressed the National Press Club. What took her so long? And what did she have to say today? Stay with me for more. And
3: ready for this?
4: Oh yeah, come on, Maroons!
5: Wait, what colour is our team again?
4: Maroon!
5: Yeah, it's like purple.
2: It's one of the biggest shows on the planet. And given its Brisbane origin, no wonder State of Origin is part of Bluey's DNA. But have you heard that Bluey's about to get a big shake-up just in time for a major Australian cultural and political event? You're going to hear how the Healer family will shortly sound a little different. Stay with me for that story. But right now, I think we're going to have a little bit of sweet, sweet love. This is Russell Morris. You're on 612 ABC Brisbane. And Queensland, my name's Kat Feeney. Hello. Happy Wednesday.

0: Russell Morris, Sweet Sweet Love, you're hearing it on 612 ABC Brisbane and ABC Queensland. My name is Kat Feeney, and in a moment, some of the big news stories of the day, including the address to the National Press Club from Senator Pauline Hanson, Queensland Senator Pauline Hanson. It was an address that was interrupted by a protest, and the drama did not end there. You'll hear more of what happened and what the Senator had to say in a moment. Then a look at sport.
1: We all know what he's capable of. We all saw that in 2023. Like, he was probably the most influential player in that series. And now, what a luxury for us to have a guy like Kalyn Ponga that can wear the number one jersey and have a guy like Reece Walsh sitting there waiting for an opportunity.
0: Yeah, that's Queensland coach Billy Slater saying it's a luxury to have Walsh on the bench. For Origin Game 2 tonight, of course, New South Wales hold a 1-0 series lead. Can they get the job done at the MCG? And how about the soccer? Yet another stunning day of World Cup play. You'll have more in sport with Jess shortly. Stay with me.
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0: And it's 20 minutes to 2. Here's a sense of what's happening on the news front this afternoon. Beginning with the fact that Australia is expected to see a greater risk of heat, of dry conditions and bushfires in the months ahead. This is after the Weather Bureau officially declares an El Niño. The climate patterns often linked to extreme temperatures, droughts and bushfires. Climate scientist at the University of Melbourne, Dr. Kimberly Reid, says while that is bad news for fire authorities, there could be an upside for winter sports enthusiasts.
4: For the skiers and snowboarders, it's not all bad news. If the temperatures are cold enough in the mountains, they can still make snow artificially, and that reduction in rain means that it won't get washed away as much.
0: It is somewhat ironic that El Niño coincides with what is fast becoming a wet month across much of the country. This week alone, a major northwest cloud band's dropping rain over the southern two-thirds of the nation, adding to multiple previous soakings since early May. For deeper coverage, head to ABC News Online. Meanwhile, the corporate regulators launched a criminal investigation into a failed Queensland luxury caravan company amid fresh allegations the former director illegally paid dividends to shareholders. Zone RV collapsed in December, owing $42 million to creditors before the Sunshine Coast business was wound up in January. And after sustained public pressure, ASIC's now opened a formal probe into the company's affairs. And the animated award-winning cartoon series Bluey will be available for the first time in an Indigenous language in Australia.

0: held each year in Gulkula. And to the other big news story of the day, and that is, of course, the fact that One Nation leader Pauline Hanson has given a speech at the National Press Club. It was dramatically interrupted by a banner that mechanically unfurled behind her. Mrs. Hanson was addressing the nation's federal political reporters for the first time in her 30-year political career, and she began by refusing to acknowledge traditional owners, but pointedly acknowledged all other Australians, including migrants and veterans. The One Nation leader said Australia should be a monocultural society, described radical Islamic preachers as a social cancer, and climate change as a hoax. But when she began talking about the cost of living, a large banner unfurled behind her with the words, "I opposed a pay rise for workers while I took a $100,000 pay rise for myself." This is a reference to the Senator's opposition to the recent pay rise for minimum wage workers. Listen here, you can hear the sound of the banner unfurling before the manager of the press club cut Senator Hanson's microphone briefly.
1: Now let's talk about the cost of living. The Salvation Army's latest Red Shield report released in May this year is not easy to read. It reveals the plight of increasing numbers of low-income Australians who now need help just to get by. Thousands of Australians are seeking this help every day. Organisations like the Salvos are so overwhelmed with demand they're having to turn people away. Of the 4,400 people surveyed, 19% said they'd eaten food from a rubbish bin in the past 12 months.

0: expired or spoiled food. 91% said they had skipped meals and 32% said they do so on a daily basis. 35% said they survived on only one meal a day. 35% said they survived on only one meal a day. And 67% said they watered down food and drinks to make them last longer. 35% of parents said their children had gone to school hungry.
1: Apologies, continue, please, Senator.
0: Thank you very much.
2: We're not doing stuff, all right?
0: I think this is very important what I've just said, and I want you, the people here, and the people watching this. 35% of parents said their children had gone to school hungry.
3: And that was Senator Pauline Hanson, Queensland Senator Pauline Hanson, making her first address to the National Press Club, an address that was dramatically interrupted, as you heard there, by a banner that mechanically unfurled behind her, bearing the words, "I opposed a pay rise for workers while I took a $100,000 pay rise for myself." This was just as Senator Hanson was addressing cost of living issues being experienced by Australians. The chief executive of the NPC, the National Press Club, Maurice Riley, tore down the banner, stating, "No more stunts." You might have just caught that in the recording that I played for you, as you also heard Senator Hanson ignored the commotion and continued with her speech. You'll hear more of what Senator Hanson had to say across your afternoon. My name is Kat Feeney and you're on 612 ABC Brisbane and ABC Queensland. If you'd like to share your thoughts about what you have heard from Senator Hanson today, you're welcome to. You can telephone on 1300 222 612, or you can text on 0467 922 612. In a moment, though, we're going to take a look at what's happening in the World Cup, another stunning day of play, and a bit of a scene set for Origin Game 2 tonight. Stand by.
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0: have the chance to clinch the men's State of Origin series when they take on the Queensland Maroons in Game 2 in Melbourne tonight. Will that happen? What will happen? Jess Stewart with ABC Sport, do you know?
1: Oh, God.
0: What will happen? What do you think will happen?
1: I know what I want to happen.
0: What do you want to happen?
1: It's purely because I'm, you know, not just the Queenslander in me, but I want to be covering our great decider, what hopefully will be a great decider in Game 3 at Lang Park.
0: Yes.
1: Because I don't know how I could bear doing a dead rubber. So please, for
0: not
1: my sake...
0: Not after the women's competition. Come on!
1: Can you win, Queensland, so we can have a super spectacle there in a couple of weeks' time? But, yeah, the challenge is big for the Queenslanders because this venue that we're playing at tonight, the Marty MCG, of course, the Coliseum version of this great, you know, venue in Australia.
0: The best stadium in Australia. I'll say it.
1: You know, the Maroons don't win there. They just don't. I think there's been like six Origin matches played there before, and I think we've won one of like six attempts.
0: Mm.
1: I was there a couple of years ago when we played that game, and we'd won the first match of the series, and we got absolutely hammered down there. So, big match. But Billy is from, you know, you could say Billy is kind of like parochially from...
0: We played for the Storm for all those years.
1: You know, Victoria,
0: his town,
1: there,
0: sort of. Yes.
1: So, so he knows the local ins and outs.
0: You can speak Melbourneese. Right. I'm curious to know whether you're tuning in or tuning out of State of Origin, by the way, if you're listening. I'm Kat Venier with Jess Stewart from ABC Sport. Are you tuning in or tuning out of Origin? Text me, tune in or tune out. 0467 922 612. I'm just curious. I'm always curious, Jess. Last time we had Origin, I was wanting to find out how many Blues listeners were listening.
1: Yes.
0: More than I imagined.
1: Yes.
0: Actually.
1: Yes.
0: So how many Origin fans are listening compared to people who are not fans of Origin? Text now if you're tuning in or tuning out of State of Origin, 0467 922 612. David Mossman, by the way, says, no, I will not be tuning in to State of Origin tonight. I'll be listening to our Aussie women cricketers play their second match in the T20 World Cup in England.
1: Yes.
0: On your day.
1: There's so much sport at the moment.
0: Will a lot of people tune in tonight? I mean, first of all, how many people are going to be at the game? About 80,000 is the capacity?
1: Yeah, it's 100,000 capacity,
0: okay.
1: But normally they get somewhere between that 80, 90 for a Origin there. It's never quite full, but the Melbourne fans do turn out for these neutral games.
0: And are they going to be mostly, you know, people who've travelled to the MCG, do you think, or will there be a lot of locals
1: going? I think it'll be a mix. I think maybe like, you know, they'll say maybe a third of travellers, but then you'll have like two-thirds of be people that are former Queenslanders that now live in Victoria, or former, you know, New South Wales people that live in Victoria. So, or people that just love sport, because that's what Melbourne people do. They just go to everything because they all love sport. So, it'll be, I think traditionally Queensland does have a little bit more vantage in a place like Melbourne in terms of crowd support.
0: Normally. Okay.
1: I don't know why. Maybe because of Billy.
0: All right. What else do we need to know about the game for anyone who is desperately interested? They'll already know what they need to know. If you're just sort of in a position where you're tuning in because you're, I don't know, hanging out with fam at home and you want to sound somewhat informed, Jess, what might you shout out from time to time to sound like you know what you're talking about?
1: Well, if you didn't watch Game 1, there was lots of controversy in Game 1. So this one, it'll be interesting to see if there's not as much controversy. You'd hope we had a send-off in Game 1. So
0: Game 1 was a game of two games.
1: Yeah,
0: I went to sleep at half-time and thought we were guaranteed Queensland a victory.
1: Yes.
0: And I woke up in the morning to a rude realisation that New South Wales had done the job.
1: Both teams have changes. A lot of them come through injury. But the big one, obviously, at Queensland's Reece Walsh is in that extended bench. So whether we see him tonight or not remains to be kind of seen on how this match unfolds. Effectively, if you're not an Origin person, Queensland must win tonight to keep the series alive.
0: And look, just a brief mention of the fact that there's a very personal story that we'll be seeing on the field tonight, and that, of course, is the story of Tino Fa'asua Malawi, who lost his dear dad not that long ago, a couple of days ago, really, and will be taking the field. And the team is really rallying around them. We heard from Cam Munster, who obviously understands this position better than many, talking about the way that the team will pull together tonight around Tino.
1: Yeah, and that's the one thing about Queensland is they, when they, like, you know, have an emotionally big situation like that, as you do, they always seem to, it lifts them. It doesn't make them take a backward step. It makes them want to play even harder. So they will, and Tino, no doubt, will be great for the Queenslanders. He's a very proud Maroons player. So I think, we'll see the best of him tonight.
0: Okay, Jess Stewart from ABC Sport with you. I'm Kat Feeney. The NRL State of Origin Game 2 will be live and ad-free from 5 minutes past 7 on 612 ABC Brisbane and Queensland tonight. Every game of the 26th NRL and AFL seasons, by the way, live and ad-free on ABC Listen. And not the only kind of sport that we cover here at the ABC, Jess, the World Cup. Many regard as the most important sporting event on the planet. And we've just had another stunning day of play. Argentina, one of the favourite teams in the competition, took on Algeria and won.
1: Yeah.
0: Unlike the surprise for Spain the other day with Cape Verde, Jess. What else have we seen at the World Cup today? What else is interesting?
1: Well, the big one out of that game is that Lionel Messi got a hat trick.
0: Oh, yeah.
1: So, and one of them was a super strike too. So I think it's the first time he's ever scored a hat trick, which is crazy to think at a World Cup, but just shows he's not getting, like, you know, taking a backward step despite getting older. Mm-hmm. We've seen, I'm trying to think of the other roles.
0: Was it France
1: Iraq
0: as well?
1: Against Norway. So that was a big match, 4-1. That's obviously got Graham Arnold, Australian coach, at the helm of that team. Mm-hmm. What else? What other match did we
0: have? France kicked off.
1: Mbappe, he scored probably the goal of the tournament so far overnight. So that was amazing. Like a massive super strike from about 30, 40 metres out.
0: Yep.
1: I think there's another match coming at 2.
0: Austria and Jordan.
1: Yeah.
0: Jordan making their debut.
1: And then England up tomorrow, which is always the one that you want to watch closely because
0: we'll have a sense of it. Okay. All right. Jess Stewart, briefly, some funding announced this morning by the Federal Sports Minister, Annika Wells, about $51 million total.
1: It's actually $513 million.
0: Oh, really?
1: Yeah, $500 million.
0: Okay, tell me more.
1: $500 million. $50 million of that is to go towards like a simple thing as like training costs for athletes, but the $500 million is a 2-year funding cycle for high performance elite athletes that are going, you know, to Olympic sports, etc. And it's really imperative right now because they are explaining how it has never been tougher for them to do what they love. And we're talking athletes that aren't Sydney Roosters players or, you know, earning $1 million salaries every year. These are people that are often having to fund a lot of their own adventures as they try and chase the opportunity to wear the green and gold. So really, good funding announcement. It's gone up from, I think, about $480 million in the last cycle to $513 million this cycle.
0: Okay. So pretty impressive stuff. For the first time, funding for Olympic and Paralympians competing in things like curling, biathlon and ice racing. That's kind of what you're talking about. Those niche sports, perhaps, in comparison to something like swimming or athletics, which...
1: Well, swimming and athletics is included, but this time they're adding those kinds of programs as well.
0: Okay.
1: So I think it's about 60-something sports that will be funded through this.
0: Okay. All right. Jess Stewart from ABC Sport. Thank you very much. Okay, I'm Kat Feeney. It's about 7 minutes to 2. You'll have news at 2 o'clock. Oh, it's Wednesday afternoon. I've forgotten to ask you what you're looking at while listening. Sorry about that, loyal listeners. A couple of you already sent through photos. Thank you very much. Look, I'm going to play you a little bit of Lulu in a moment. Actually, you know what? I don't want to play Lulu just yet. I'd rather play for you a bit of M People. But in the meantime, could you please take a photo of what you're looking at while listening and send it in? I ask you this question every Wednesday afternoon. I've been doing it for years now. It's a picture postcard project. Helps me get a sense of what's happening in the state and helps you express a little bit of your life. I'll share a selection of your photographs through social media. You can find me on Facebook and Instagram, but the Wednesday picture project is playing out on Twitter, now X. That's the easiest platform to share photos through, so far as I can figure out. So that's where you'll need to be if you want to see what your fellow listeners are looking at while we're all hanging out together. So what are you looking at while listening? Text now on 0467 922 612. That's 0467 922 612. What are you looking at while listening? I'm wondering how many setups for Origin Game 2 will be captured in photographs today. Many of you are tuning in for the game, but a significant number of you are tuning out. Hi to Kiri at Bald Hills. You say, Kat, I'm in a Maroons jumper today. I'm a Maroons supporter, born in South Australia. My Maroons jumper is the Bluey edition.

Kiri. Thank you. Hello to Anonymous. You are tuning out, and you're not the only Anonymous tuning out of Game 2 State of Origin. Thank you. Keep your texts coming. 0467922612. More of what Senator Pauline Hanson had to say at her National Press Club address to come, but right now this is M People. I'm Kat Feeney. You're on 612 ABC Brisbane and ABC Queensland.

0: And that is M People moving on up. You're on 612 ABC Brisbane and ABC Queensland. My name is Kat Finney. After the 2 o'clock edition of the news, look at sexuality today and masculinity, femininity. How does that play into a teenager's understanding of their own sexuality? That story after the 2 o'clock news, in which you're going to hear a little bit more about the address just given to the National Press Club of Australia by One Nation leader, Queensland Senator Pauline Hanson. She used her address to take aim at multiculturalism in Australia, saying the federal government's immigration policy had put the country in a state of crisis.
1: At the centre of this crisis is the utterly flawed policy of multiculturalism. We cannot be a multicultural society. We are a multiracial society, but we must be monocultural. Australians must live under the one cultural umbrella.
0: Hello to Gwen. You say Pauline Hanson blames all things on immigration, housing shortages, economic woes. The only policy I've heard is about reducing immigration, which reflects a lack of understanding of the positive economic impact immigration has. Hanson, like Trump and many other right-wing proponents, would like to return to the 50s, a world where married women could not work, divorce was traumatic, abortion was not legal, etc. That is not a world I want to live in. Gwen, thank you very much. You can continue to have your say on 046 7922612. My name's Kat Feeney and it's time for the news at 2 o'clock.

0: ABC News, good afternoon. I'm Michael Bausch. One Nation leader Pauline Hanson has had her first address to the National Press Club disrupted by a rogue protest sign that lowered onto the stage behind her. Jack Mackay reports from Parliament House.
1: The large banner mechanically came down in the middle of her speech. It featured an image of the One Nation leader and a message that said, "I opposed a pay rise for workers while I took a $100,000 pay rise for myself." Senator Hanson ignored the commotion and continued with her address. She used it to criticise multiculturalism, back nuclear energy and promised enforceable safeguards for artificial intelligence. She also hailed her party's victory in the Farah by-election.
2: "Australians aren't buying this crap from the political establishment and its media supporters anymore."
1: It was Senator Hanson's first address to the press club.
0: Queensland CFMEU inquiry has heard the union generated millions of dollars in revenue from illegitimate workplace agreements. Kira Jones reports.
3: The CFMEU's finances are under scrutiny at the inquiry into the union's state division. Council Assisting Andrew Marr KC told the hearing the union weaponised illegitimate enterprise bargaining agreements to boost its annual revenue.
4: "The CFMEU was running a dark strategy, by which I mean it wasn't disclosing its strategy to its membership, and it was running it on a grand scale."
3: Mr Marr says the so-called shadow financial operation had a far darker purpose of allowing the union to control the construction industry.
0: Donald Trump has warned Israeli Prime Minister Benjamin Netanyahu his military actions in Lebanon could jeopardise the interim peace deal between the US and Iran. Here's Ali Crew.
5: At the G7 summit in France, the US president voiced stern public criticism of Mr Netanyahu, saying Israel should have been able to do the job faster regarding its military campaign against Hezbollah and that it throws a negative light on the deal with Iran. Iran is insisting Israel must withdraw its forces from Lebanon under the terms of its deal with the US, but Israel has continued to bomb what it says are Hezbollah targets. The White House has told reporters withdrawal of Israeli troops will not be a condition of the agreement with Tehran. The US and Iran are set to formally sign a memorandum of understanding later this week, but the text has not been made public.
0: A potential mid-sea collision is being blamed for an incident where a Russian naval frigate opened fire near a British civilian boat. Cyan Valance reports from London.
6: When a Russian warship fired warning shots at a UK-registered yacht in the English Channel south of the Isle of Wight on Tuesday morning, the British Ministry of Defence launched an investigation. Within hours, it reported back, saying the warship was concerned about a possible collision with the yacht. Initially, it tried to contact the other vessel, but when that failed, the warship fired warning shots near but not at the yacht. There were concerns the incident was more sinister, given rising tensions between Russia and the UK, but the Ministry of Defence says this was an isolated incident.
0: Well, a Tasmanian devil that escaped from a Gold Coast wildlife park has been found a little worse for wear. Mary broke out of Paradise Country more than a fortnight ago, sparking a major search. Staff located her last night in bushland about 2 kilometres away. Mary needed urgent medical treatment and was rushed to a specialist veterinary hospital. She's now in a stable condition and will undergo further tests. The federal government has pledged more than $500 million in funding to help Australian athletes ahead of the Brisbane Olympics and Paralympics. It includes almost $43 million over 2 years to assist with cost of living expenses. There'll also be support for women leaders in sport and a grant to Paralympics Australia to help with costs ahead of the LA 2028 Games. Sport Minister Annika Wells says it's vital.
7: "With all the budget constraints, we've put it at $513 million for the next 2 years to try and give them everything we can to make sure that we're successful in Glasgow in a month, in LA 2028, in the French Alps in 2030, and of course, here in Brisbane 2032.
0: To the weather for Queensland, widespread showers, areas of rain and possible storms tomorrow in the southwest, isolated showers for eastern regions. Brisbane, 13 to 23 degrees, mainly fine in the southeast on Friday, a few showers expected for Saturday and Sunday. ABC News.
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1: This is 612 ABC Brisbane and Queensland. 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
2: 5 minutes past two, when you were young and wide-eyed, innocent in the ways of the world, was there an adult figure who sat you down one day and gave you a talk? You know, a talk about the stuff. You know, the stuff. You know, like the birds and the bees and, you know, how it all works and stuff like that. That stuff, right? That kind of talk. Did you get a talk like that as a kid, and did it make a big difference to you? Well, I'm talking with you about sex today because if you've been listening to the program this week, you'll be well aware by now that Australian teenagers are having a bit of a tricky time. According to the 8th Australian Survey of Secondary Students and Sexual Health, which came out the end of last month, there are some pretty urgent gaps in consent education, in support services. Teens need help seeking healthier pathways. This is a study conducted by the Australian Research Centre for Sex, Health and Society at La Trobe University. It draws on responses from thousands of teenagers aged between 14 and 18. And it's found that half of those surveyed were sexually active, that the mean age at which they became sexually active was 15 years. And in good news, of those who were sexually active, most described their most recent sexual experience as enjoyable and safe. However, around 40% also reported experiencing mixed feelings, including stress and guilt. And then there was the statistic around the level of fear those in relationships reported. 37% felt frightened of someone that they were in a relationship with at some point. 44% had experienced verbal abuse within a relationship. Young women were more likely than young men to report having experienced violence, harassment, or fear. And other dimensions of this study reveal that kids aren't using condoms as much as they were, that sexual diseases are trending up. So clearly, there are a couple of gaps. So back to that talk that you got. Did that talk include ideas about masculinity or femininity? What you were supposed to do or not do because of your gender? What did it mean to be a man or be a woman in your day? And did those expectations come to bear heavily on your shoulders when you were exploring your sexuality? Well, you'll be hearing from someone shortly who has spent a great deal of his life thinking about sexuality. He's a country boy. He's a weightlifter. He's an award-winning author. And he presents pretty uncompromising visions of young queer men finding their way in Australia's masculine environment. So I'd like to hear from you this afternoon on 1300 222 612. That's 1300 222 612. Did someone ever give you a talk about what it meant to be a real man or a real woman? Who gave you that talk and what was the message imparted? 1300 222 612 is my phone number. It's 1300 222 612. On 612 ABC Brisbane and Queensland, I'm Kat Finney and this is Eurogliders. Heaven must be there. 10 minutes past two. Happy Wednesday afternoon.

0: Eurogliders, heaven must be there on 612 ABC Brisbane and Queensland. Kat Feeney with you, and every Wednesday I ask you to send through a photograph of what you're looking at while listening. Send through a picture of your view and I'll share it. I'll share a selection of your photos through social media. 0467 922 612. That's the text number for your pictures of what you're looking at while listening. 0467 922 612. Help me paint a picture of this afternoon in Queensland. I tell you what I'm looking at while spending my time with you. I'm looking at the text line that's thick with messages from Maroons supporters tuning into Game 2 State of Origin tonight. Hi, Kat, writes Kim at Budrum. In opposition to the number of you tuning in, Kim at Budrum will be tuning out. I am tired of seeing and hearing about men's sport across all sport. Rugby league, it dominates, it saturates every media type. I only watch the women's game. As a former rugby league player, I enjoy seeing their success. Kim at Budrum, thank you very much. Hi to Ray at Cambuya. You say, I love living in Queensland. My wife is a Queenslander, but I bleed blue. And I hope my neighbours don't complain about getting robbed again tonight. Starting to sound like a broken record, Ray. Thank you, Ray. What are you looking at while listening? 0467 922 612 is the text line. Share your pictures through text. Just ahead, you'll meet the man whose books do a deep dive into sexuality and masculinity, challenging stereotypes that pin down gay and bisexual men. That story ahead. And I'm also going to need your help selecting the last song of the show. 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

Also this afternoon, other key moments from the first address given by One Nation Party leader Pauline Hanson to the National Press Club. The Queensland Senator spoke a little earlier this afternoon, and you'll hear a little bit more about what she had to say. Of course, I mentioned music. Every afternoon I ask you to help me select the last song of the show. I've got two songs vying for your support today in the sing-along song contest. This is your first option.

This is a song that was written and composed originally in 1962 by Rudy Clark. It was recorded by James Ray. The first time George Harrison heard the song was whilst he was visiting his sister in Benton, Illinois in the USA in 1963. This was 5 months before the Beatles first appeared on The Ed Sullivan Show. Anyway, it wasn't until 1987 when he began recording the song at his home studio. How nice. Jeff Lynne producing and playing bass and keyboards. And the song came out in October of the same year. This is a good song. It was a hit. In fact, of his 3 number one singles in the United States, this was the only one that he didn't compose himself. And not only was it the last US number one hit by Harrison, but as of this year, it was the last time a former Beatle hit number one in either the US or the UK as a solo artist. So is this the song you want to sing along to just before the 3 o'clock edition of the news? If so, vote for it on the phone or text. 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Who is against George Harrison? Some Australians you might have heard of.

0: You win again. From the Bee Gees, will they win against George Harrison? I wonder. Kind of depends on you, doesn't it? Well, this is a song written by Barry, Robin and Maurice Gibb, performed by the Bee Gees. The song was produced by the brothers with help from Arif Mardin and Brian Tench. It came out in 1987, same year as the Harrison release, and it marked the start of the group's comeback. It became a number one hit in many European countries, including in the UK. It did not manage to hit the top of the charts in the USA, though. It did well in Australia. It was inside the top 10. But it gave the group a hit, a number one British hit, in each of the three decades, in the 60s, 70s, and then this one was their hit for the 80s. So is this the song you want to sing along to before the 3 o'clock edition of the news? If so, vote for it. 1300 222 612, or you can text on 0467 922 612. May the best song win.
1: This is Kat Feeney. 612 ABC Brisbane and Queensland.
0: It's 20 past two. Now, critics have described your next guest's books as bold and brash and ballsy and as an uncompromising vision of young queer men finding their way in a masculine environment. Holden Shepherd is a country boy, weightlifter and the award-winning Aussie author of four books, Invisible Boys, The Brink, King of Dirt, and Holden, your latest offering is Yeah, the Boys. Hello, lovely to have you.
2: G'day, Kat. Thank you very much for having me here.
0: You've written four coming-of-age books about sexuality and masculinity. What does sexuality or masculinity mean to you?
2: Yeah, so for me, growing up in a country town in WA in Australia, I grew up in a really kind of traditionally masculine environment, I guess. So it was blue collar. Dad worked in earthmoving. Me and my brothers worked on the mini excavators and in the trenches digging holes with Dad, you know. So it was a pretty blokey space. Everyone was into footy. So that was the world I grew up in, and I actually felt like I belonged in it. I really liked it. I just happened to be gay. But it was so much around our culture's expectations of maybe what it means to be gay or what the expectations of homosexuality might change about you. You know, it might change your whole personality if you're gay. So I really struggled with coming to terms with my sexuality when I was kind of, you know, teenager through to my late teens, you know, really, really challenging time. And I felt hugely

0: ashamed of it.
1: Did you feel there was space to be masculine and gay, or was it as if you had to be feminine in order to be gay, or something like that, Holden?
0: You've pretty much nailed it, actually. Yeah, it seemed to me growing up, right, that the messages we got were you can be, like, you know, conservatives, people who hated gay people would kind of be like, oh, if you're gay, you're effeminate and that's bad. And there was a lot of kind of nice progressive messaging that if you're gay and feminine or effeminate, that's good. But I couldn't find anyone around me saying, well, you can be gay and one of the blokes as well, and that's really okay. There's no one way to be gay. Mm-hmm. No one really around me was saying that. So I felt like I had to choose. You know, like it was like you have to give up one part of your identity, and it's a really stressful place for, you know, a young teenage boy, you know, to be in and try to work out which one do I choose? Like, what, who do I have to be here? I'd rather just be me.
1: Huh. What era was this? Just to contextualise, are we talking about the 90s, the early 2000s? When was this happening for you?
0: Early 2000s for me. So I would have been 14 when I first kind of had an inkling that, you know, I might be gay here. This might be something. And that was 2002. Mm-hmm. So probably between 2002 and 2008 is when I came out. So that time there was a few gnarly years for me. Yeah.
1: Early stage internet.
0: Yes, yeah.
1: Pre sort of social media, well, it was just sort of arriving at that time. So I ask this and I make this point simply because we've been considering this week the results of the La Trobe University study into sexuality and teens today. Mm. And the idea of, you know, there being perhaps some gaps in classroom-based education, maybe there's more that parents and families can do, but also this idea that teens are seeking out information or maybe inspiration, if I could put it that way, online and possibly turning to channels, social media channels or similar. On one hand, you go, well, what are they seeing? On the other hand, you think, well, there's a lot of information out of that and some of it is really good, accessible in a way that maybe you couldn't access information in a pre-internet world. So where did you turn, Holden, for advice or ideas about your sexuality if it wasn't amongst the people that you were growing up with?
0: Yeah, being from a country town as well, I think that plays a huge role because, it, you know, in a small town, Geelong's a regional town, it's about 40,000 people now, but you know that if you walk into a particular, like, help, you know, like a service centre that might help young teens or something, someone could see you.
1: Right.
0: Or the person who serves you might know your mum or your dad or your brother. Mm-hmm. So none of that feels accessible. For me, 2002, the internet was just coming in. Mm. You know, we got the internet in 2000, so I don't know if that's late, but probably is. But that was hugely helpful. It was also hugely detrimental because on one hand, I was able to access stuff that let me find out who I am and, mm-hmm. and is this okay and access information about being gay. That was great. On the other hand, some of those websites mm-hmm. were literally like conversion therapy websites from the US. So I was, you know, 16 and reading stuff that was like, you know, you mm-hmm. can solve this, pray the gay away. And I started to pray the gay away. You know, I did that for a few years, unfortunately. 0 out of 10, do not recommend. It's not healthy for you. But you can stumble into good and bad in the wide World Wide Web.
1: Okay, so there are lots of texts that inform a person's point of view. Holden Shepherd, you're an author, and as we've said, you've written several coming-of-age books that deal with themes like sexuality, masculinity. Mm. Books can help us make sense of ourselves. Was that part of your dream when you set out to write the stories that you wrote, that maybe it would help assist kids today, teens today, people today come to terms with things like sexuality?
0: Yeah, I think I started wanting to be a writer when I was 7 years old. So okay. I was very young. So I didn't have any lofty ambitions when I started writing. But certainly when I sat down in 2017 and started writing Invisible Boys, I was in my late 20s and I had gone through it. You know, I'd been through it in those teen years, gnarly kind of stuff, substances and mental health and shame and really poor mental health, right? So once I got to my late 20s and I'd gone to therapy and I'd started to work through a lot of the trauma on a personal level, being able to write about it was hugely cathartic for me to actually express what I'd gone through honestly and transparently. And then the primary ambition was I wanted to be expressed. I just wanted to say how I feel. But the secondary ambition for that is that this would have helped me a lot when I was that age. Mm. Like if I had had something like Invisible Boys or like The Brink when I was an older teen, to kind of tell me that It's okay.

0: like, you don't need to be ashamed of this. This is super normal. Like, this is really normal. This is just your body doing what human bodies do. Like, this is really okay. That would have helped me so much. It would have saved a lot of grief. And that's what I hear from a lot of readers now. So I'm kind of, I know that those stories can do that work. And I know stories like that have done that for me.
1: Holden Shepherd is with you on 612 ABC Brisbane and Queensland. My name is Kat Venny, and Holden is the award-winning Australian author of Invisible Boys, The Brink, King of Dirt and Yeah, The Boys. Your latest book's more written for adults. Tell me a little bit about Yeah, The Boys.
0: So Yeah, The Boys is, it's actually a sequel to Invisible Boys.
1: Yeah.
0: We get to jump into their mid-20s. It's actually about the first gay AFL player, fictional version. But we get to see the character of Hammer, who actually mouths off about the idea of pride rounds and inclusion at elite sports. He is closeted himself, though, which is the kickoff point for the novel. So we have a gay closeted player mouthing off about pride. Someone then blackmails him about it, and that sets off a chain of events. Obviously, a lot of public controversy when an athlete says something negative about gay people. But he has two classmates, Zeke and Charlie, from school, who know his secret. So that brings the boys back together and kicks off a story that is about these guys finding their way to be men. And so much of what I do is just about, you know, there's really no one way to be a bloke. There's really no one way to be a gay bloke specifically. They're all okay. But what I found growing up and what I really struggled with was that big gap, right? That invisibility of guys who might just blend in. They might fit in. They might not seem stereotypically gay. We don't have a lot of representation for guys like us. And so my motivation is for me to be seen, but also to reach all those guys out there. I hear from gay, you know, war veterans and soldiers, gay FIFO workers, gay truckers, gay footy players a lot all over the country, guys who really don't fit in, but they feel seen by their stories. So that's...
1: If you've heard Invisible Boys mentioned a couple of times now in the course of this chat with Holden, and a little bell of recognition is ringing in your head, it might be because it was adapted for television by Stan. I just want to play a small cut from the TV version of Holden's book, Invisible Boys.
2: In Geraldton, there were two ways out. Leave in a blaze of glory or die. I don't want to die.
3: Mother!
2: I came up with a plan. Get a guitar, get good, get out. Get married. None of your business. You're not going to tell anyone.
4: I'll tell everyone about you.
2: Not if I tell them first.
5: It's your boy, Charlie Roth, here to tell my truth. So do your worst, Jared.
6: I hope you're not friends with this boy, Zeke, because it's a sin. The church is very clear.
1: Strong stuff. What was the reaction to the TV show?
0: Phenomenal, actually. It really reached a lot of people across Australia, and over in the US we've just been nominated for the Peabody Awards, which is really exciting. They're like the Pulitzer for entertainment, so we're up there with Heated Rivalry and Jimmy Kimmel, and there's this little Invisible Boys in the middle. People really connected with this. I got a lot of messages from people around the country, especially. Gay and bisexual guys feel really seen by it. It's like watching their lives on a screen, is what I keep getting told. And straight, you know, our straight mates, our straighties, they like it as well, because they're getting like a real insight into this is what we go through and this is what it's like. It's also really unvarnished. So, you know, there's a lot of mainstream gay shows which are maybe more sanitized and maybe make things a little bit sweeter and more appealing for straight people. This one's pretty dirty, you know, like it's gritty and it's uncompromising in a lot of ways. So a lot of straight people have told me like, wow, this is an eye opener for me that you guys even go through this stuff. I didn't know that you went through that. You know, my family, especially because obviously my family's watched it. They're like, oh, is this what you guys go through? My brother and I had a conversation. He's like, I didn't know you were going through that at the time. Like, I wish you'd told me. And, you know, maybe I could have told my brother, but it didn't feel safe to do it at the time.
1: And in 2026, it still doesn't feel safe for a lot of teenagers. Again, returning to some of the research from La Trobe University. And this is a piece of research that's been conducted for years now, and is a very comprehensive picture of what teenagers are dealing with when it comes to the important issues of sexuality, of consent, of relationships. And there's good news and bad news. You know, a lot of teens reporting that they're in relationships, good relationships, but also teens reporting that they feel fearful of their intimate partner. And things like condom use are in decline, STIs on the rise. Holden Shepherd, we're talking about some pretty big themes with you this afternoon, and we've been talking about this research all week. I guess when you are talking at your author events or you're receiving mail from young people today, what is it that you think they're crying out for? What do you think would help young Australians feel safer when it comes to their sexuality?
0: Yeah, it's so confronting to hear how little has changed in terms of just feeling safe. You know, like politically we've progressed, right? As a country, we've got different legislation. We can get married now, and certainly a lot of publishers with my books were like, "Oh, you can get married now. Do you still really need all this sad gay trauma stuff? Because you've got everything you need." It isn't the case for a lot of people. Sometimes in the cities, it's a little better. Obviously, country areas are still. Can be really challenging. It's so hard to say what people need without me sounding like I'm on an after-school special, you know, talking about, you know, what we need to feel safe. But people do need to know when they're growing up. You know, I certainly needed to know as a teenager myself. I needed to know that I was okay. I needed to have someone giving that input that there's nothing to be ashamed about around your sexuality, that it's really okay and it's normal. And also that it's kind of, you know, I wish I could sit my teenage self down and say, you know, stop stressing about this because it's actually really not going to change the outcome. You know, you are who you are. So that's what I think people need. Everyone needs someone to say, don't be ashamed of who you are. It's okay to be who you are. You're okay just as you are. Who that comes from, where that happens, hard to say. I don't know what's happening in that kind of space from an education point of view. And I'm not really in that space myself, but it is needed, whether it comes from that, whether it comes from reading something or watching something on TV or having a conversation with a parent or someone who is an older role model, has to happen. That saves lives. And I hope telling stories like mine helps. I know it does. I hear from people all the time saying it got them through high school or it helped save their life when they were, going through it. So, we need more of that. Authentically told as well by people who have that background.
1: Colin and friends sending through messages of support for you this afternoon. Holden Shepherd, thank you very much. Hello to Anonymous, who says, "Hi Kat, love Holden, always recommended Miserable Boys. It's a great book, really well written." Thank you very much. Holden Shepherd, thank you for joining us today in Brizzy ahead of, a very busy tour in promotion of your latest offering, Yeah, the Boys. In fact, I think you have an author event in Brisbane tonight.
0: Tomorrow night. I'll be at Brisbane Square Library tomorrow night at 6 p.m. So it's nearly full, but very much there's a few seats. So please come down if you want your book signed and want to say good day. I'd love that.
1: Holden Shepherd with you. Thank you so much on 612 ABC Brisbane and ABC Queensland. Yeah, the Boys, published by Pantera Press, is available now. It is 25 minutes to 3. My name is Kat Feeney. You're on 612 ABC Brisbane and ABC Queensland. 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And there's always Lifeline on 13, 11, 14, 24 hours a day, 7 days a week. You can text or chat online as well. I think we're due a little bit of music. How about this from Captain and Tennille? Love will keep us together. 612 ABC Brisbane and Queensland.

0: and Tennille on 612 ABC Brisbane in Queensland. My name is Kat Feeney. Hi to Dave at Boulia, sending through a photo of what he's been looking at while listening this afternoon. Or more correctly, this morning, Dave says, Kat, I've been listening to you guys since 6 a.m. I've been on the road for work just outside of Boulia. And Dave has sent through a stunning photo of the sun rising over what I presume is outback Queensland. That is beautiful, Dave. I look forward to sharing that on my social media channel on Twitter/X. That's where I post your Wednesday afternoon pictures of what you've been looking at while listening. Send yours through on 0467922612. My name is Kat Feeney. That's the handle that you need to look for. Kat with a K, Kat Feeney on Twitter X, on Instagram and on Facebook. And if you'd like to share your photo, send it in 0467 922612. In a moment, from the beautiful outback of Queensland to downtown Bali, where police have issued a warning to Aussies ahead of a new wave of violent crime. What is going on and what do you need to know about if you are intending on a holiday in the tropical paradise? That story shortly. And still to come before the 3 o'clock edition of the news, pregnancy. Look, it changes many organs in the body. A mum's heart can grow bigger. The capacity of her lungs can increase. But have you heard exactly how pregnancy changes the brain? You will before three. And you will also hear how male hormones are altered by fatherhood as well. The science of it all with Tegan Taylor before the news at 3 p.m.
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0: Both songs came out in the same year, 1987. Harrison carved up the charts in the United States. The Bee Gees did really well across UK and Europe. It was their comeback tune. But which one is the tune that you want to sing along to before 3 o'clock? 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
0: All right, let's whip through the front pages of your major news sites so you're up to speed with what is happening across Australia this afternoon, beginning with the ABC Online.

0: and to control the construction industry. On the AFR, mine jobs in doubt. Mining magnate Gina Rinehart's Hancock Iron Ore has cut jobs after a year of merging its iron ore businesses, Roy Hill and Atlas Iron, into a single entity. The mining giant declined to comment on exactly how many jobs have been axed, but reports say it's in the hundreds. On the front page of The Australian, Aussie complaints dismissed. Israel's top diplomat in Canberra, Hillel Newman, says the Australian Federal Police is wasting its time on futile allegations by Australian activists who say they were raped and brutalised by Israeli forces. 11 Australian activists have lodged a claim with the International Criminal Court over their alleged treatment by Israeli forces after the Gaza Global Sumud Flotilla was intercepted on May 18. On The Guardian, Sandilands wins big. Radio shock jock Kyle Sandilands has settled his dispute with ARN Media for a $12 million cash payout and a promise it will help him launch a new media venture. The money is a fraction of the $85 million the former KISS FM breakfast show host was seeking after his sacking from the network in February. On the Courier Mail, Bali crime warning. Bali police have issued a warning for Australians as a new wave of violent crime sweeps the popular Ireland tourist hotspot. The snatch and grab criminals use motorbikes to target tourists wearing gold necklaces around popular beachfront areas on the Indonesian island. Up to 10 Aussies have been robbed. And on the Brisbane Times, cocaine crackdown. Crackdown in Fortitude Valley has led to dozens of arrests, about 169 grams of cocaine, $40,000 in cash and one knife seized with 48 people arrested. Charges include trafficking, supplying and producing dangerous drugs. Police say they had disrupted an established supplier. That's you up to date on the news this afternoon. In a second, Radio National's Life Matters and What's That Rash host Tegan Taylor will take you through some very interesting research. A couple of recent studies have been published that demonstrate exactly how a pregnant woman's brain changes during pregnancy. The idea being that these changes prime the brain for motherhood. But you know what? There are studies that also consider how the male brain is affected by parenthood. And apparently quite a few hormonal changes take place. So what exactly is going on? How does your brain and body change through parenthood? You will find out with Tegan Taylor before 3 p.m. Stay with me.
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0: Loving the photos of what you're looking at while listening. Keep them coming. 0467922612. Lovely to see some busy pottery going on. Michelle capturing the kiln shed in Tanham Sands. Thank you very much for that photo, Michelle. Hi to Jenny at Broadbeach. You're making soup while listening and doing some preparation for tomorrow's big work day. Jenny, judging by the colour of your soup, I'm going with pumpkin. I could be wrong, but I appreciate the photo all the same. And hello to Dave at Chinchilla. You say that you're supporting the Bee Gees in the sing-along song contest, and you also say you really enjoyed the interview a little while ago with Holden Shepherd, author of Invisible Boys and his new book, Yeah, the Boys. Thank you. Thank you very much, Dave.
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0: Well, despite being one of the most extraordinary and essential experiences known to humankind, pregnancy is perhaps something that's not as well examined as it could be, according to the researcher behind one of the largest studies of pregnancy and the brain ever published, a study that reveals exactly how the female brain changes during and after pregnancy. And Tegan,

0: Taylor, turns out another study reveals that male bodies are also affected by fatherhood. Wow. Science.
1: We're all in this together. Look.
0: Well, ladies first. Tegan, tell us about the brain and pregnancy from a female perspective.
1: Well, I don't know what it was like for you, Kat. I know when I was pregnant, people would joke about baby brain. And when I was still at work, I really took exception to it. I was like, don't condescend me. I'm very smart. My brain's exactly the same as it's always been. Shut up. It turns out I was wrong and science was correct. So there are changes that happen in the brain during pregnancy. There's been a couple of studies published in the last couple of years that sort of detail that. And the top line from it is, yes, it changes. It changes most during your first pregnancy. And the main change is actually a decrease in grey matter, which when we sort of nickname our brains our grey matter, does sound a little bit worrying.
0: It sounds like we're getting less brain.
1: It sounds like you got less brainy, and we don't want that.
0: No.
1: And the truth is, it's actually a bit more complicated than that. I'm not a neuroscientist, but my understanding is that the changes that we see in the brain, it's only about a 5% decrease in grey matter. And it's worth mentioning that grey matter is not the only thing that's happening in your brain. But what we see in pregnancy is not dissimilar to what we see when a brain matures from being a child's brain to being an adult's brain. So when we're going through adolescence, along with all of the other gnarly things that happen to our bodies when we're teenagers, our brains are also maturing and changing. And it's a similar change to that where we're actually pruning. We're actually getting rid of bits of grey matter that are less important so that our brain can focus on the important in adolescence part of being an adult. And in pregnancy can be more tuned to caring for a young baby, which is exactly what we want to be doing when we're caring for a young baby.
0: Okay. So does this suggest that once a woman is pregnant, her brain changes forever, Tegan?
1: A little bit. So the study that the original study that sort of had a lot of airtime that came out at the beginning of last year showed what they called a U-shaped curve in the changes to brain matter. So there was high at the start and then it gets lower and then later it goes back up again. So what we see is about 6 months after giving birth, the grey matter is mostly restored, but not completely. And then there was another study that was published just a couple of months ago that looked at second pregnancies and found there were similar changes that happened in a second pregnancy. But actually, the majority of the changes start in your first pregnancy, and then you sort of like your body's like fine tuning it the second time around. So you do go back a little bit to the way you were before, but there are some permanent changes.
0: Wow. Okay, this is really interesting. So if your brain is kind of rewired by pregnancy as a woman into a brain that might be a little more caring and focused? I mean, what would be the other kind of consequences of this brain change, Tegan Taylor?
1: So basically, the most pronounced and the most persistent changes in the brain were in a particular area that's sometimes called the default mode network, which I think is a really boring name for a really interesting part of your brain. It's basically where your brain goes to at rest, but it's also involved in self-perception, empathy, and altruism. Empathy, really important when you're dealing with a tiny, helpless human that relies on you entirely for every single thing it needs. So that's probably why it really is a brain that is attuned towards caregiving.
0: I wonder if it's also a brain that is less likely to stand for BS, Tegan. Taylor.
1: That's the brain you get when your kids are teenagers.
0: And maybe a stronger sense of identity and what you're capable of achieving, so I like to think. Tegan Taylor is with you, host of Life Matters and What's That Rash on Radio National. My name is Kat Feeney, and at 10 minutes to 3, you're hearing about how pregnancy can kind of rewire the brain. Blokes, Tegan, have also been examined. Dads, apparently, are hit with hormonal shifts too. What do we know about how becoming a parent affects a man from a physiological perspective?
1: Well, there's a couple of things here. So hormonal changes were part of the things that they looked at in this brain study of women. And in that study, they also looked at women who'd never had babies, and they looked at women who were the partners of the pregnant women in the study. And

0: looked at what were happening in their bodies and brains as well. And they saw some changes there too, sort of trying to figure out like what's just like part of being a parent, becoming a parent, and what's the sort of biological process of pregnancy doing independent of that. But it builds on a lot of research in two blokes. And so, yeah, hormonal changes when your partner is pregnant, they do occur in men. And so what they will often see is a drop in testosterone, and similarly to hearing a decrease in grey matter. If you are a fan of testosterone, as many men are, you kind of go, oh, that's a bad thing. But actually, it's an adaptation to that part of your life. So when we saw drops in testosterone during a partner's pregnancy, that was linked to men who were higher, more committed to their baby, more satisfied after their birth, and they were even more responsive to their baby's cries. The way they measure this sort of stuff is wild. One of the hormones that they looked at the effect of was oxytocin, the love hormone. We hear a lot about that to do with falling in love and like also bonding with your baby. And it's sort of an important hormone during like birth, but it affects men as well. And so they did one study. So, you know, like when you're playing with a baby and you kind of like wiggle your head around and you're sort of like kind of mugging at them a little bit. They gave men like an intranasal like puff of oxytocin and then watched them interact with babies, and their heads moved faster. Like they were more engaged with that sort of play that you do with babies. And because playing with a baby also gives you this rush of oxytocin, it becomes sort of like a virtuous circle. The more you get out of it, the more you come back to it again. And so this this hormone in men, whether they're dads or not, leads to them becoming more bonded with their baby and more hands-on as parents.
1: So that explains why Bluey's dad is so happy when he plays with the kids. He's getting a rush of oxytocin, Tegan Taylor, which makes him feel good, makes us feel good. Okay, so this is the science behind that story on 612 ABC Brisbane and ABC Queensland, talking about how becoming a parent might affect your brain and your body. A couple of major studies examining the biological effect of pregnancy on the brain and the way that a dad might have a hormonal adjustment if his partner is pregnant, or indeed if he is involved in child caring, Tegan, because this is sort of part of that point, wasn't it? That it was the time spent with the child that had a hormonal effect for the dads especially.
0: Yeah, you can imagine if you are the live-in partner of a pregnant person and you're sleeping in the same bed and you're sharing the space with them, you're very, very involved, and your hormones are probably responding to that whole period. I think the thing that's really interesting about this whole thing is obviously we see these physical changes in pregnancy. No one can deny that pregnancy is an intensely physical experience and act. And obviously that has these brain changes that we're talking about. But one of the commentators in this space, a primatologist, please remember, humans are primates too. Her name's Sarah Hardy, and she says, all human brains have the latent capacity to parent, and we respond to our environment. So this idea that if you are thrust into parenthood by whatever means, your brain is equal to it, and it will respond accordingly.
1: Fascinating stuff, Tegan Taylor. Thank you so much. Tegan Taylor is the host of Life Matters and What's That Rash on ABC Radio National. I'm Kat Feeney on 612 ABC Brisbane and ABC Queensland. Congratulations, Bee Gees fans.

0: Well, George Harrison fans, you put in a valiant effort, but it wasn't enough at the end of the day to topple the Bee Gees from the top spot in this afternoon's People's Pick Sing-Along Song Contest. Congratulations, the Bee Gees. You win again, literally. My name is Kat Feeney and you're on 612 ABC Brisbane and Queensland. It's been really wonderful spending my Wednesday afternoon with you. Go Queensland and enjoy the rest of your afternoon if you're off to Regional Drive now. It's 2 minutes to three.
1: G'day, Sheridan with you for another program, Southern Queensland Drive. We are talking sporting superstitions. Is there a special talisman that you have to have with you, an outfit you wear, or maybe something even stranger when it comes to a pre-event ritual, whether you're competing yourself or getting ready to support your team? Maybe there's something you insist on eating every time you sit down on the couch to watch Origin, as many of us will be tonight. Then again, maybe you're jumping a late plane and heading to Melbourne, in which case I definitely want to talk to you. I'd love to speak to somebody who's heading to the MCG tonight. Our lines are open on 1300 903 222, or they will be straight after the news. You can text us anytime on 0487 993 222 with your sporting superstitions, whether you're playing a game yourself or attending an event as a participant, or whether you're simply a supporter. Your rituals, please. We'll look at travelling support for sport this hour as well. So I'm keen to hear from you if you've been to one of the big games like FIFA World Cup, an Olympic Games, one of the Opens, tennis, or the Ashes. Maybe you've just clocked up a lot of kilometres on the odometer, taking your kids to sporting events. So we'll be talking about travelling for sport, sporting superstitions. It's a very sporty show. It's also a little bit artsy. There is a spectacular life-size mosaic recreation of Gustav Klimt's The Kiss with real gold. It's been unveiled. It's called The Kissing Project. And get this, it took 6 years to create. I mean, talk about a labour of love, both literally and metaphorically. So you'll be hearing about that spectacular art piece straight after the news.
2: ABC News, good afternoon. I'm Michael Bausch. Activist group GetUp has claimed responsibility for a rogue protest sign that disrupted Pauline Hanson's address to the National Press Club in Canberra. The automated banner accused the One Nation leader of opposing a wage rise for ordinary workers while accepting a big pay bump for herself. Senator Hanson ignored the commotion, pressing ahead with a wide-ranging speech on multiculturalism, net zero climate goals and the ABC. She also used the platform to outline her strict stance on gender identity guidelines.
3: I am not opposed to transgender people. I am simply saying that a transgender woman should not be allowed into women's sport or into a woman's changing room.

0: and likewise a transgender man.
1: The corporate watchdog has launched a criminal probe into a failed Queensland luxury caravan maker amid allegations of insolvent trading. Josh Dye reports.
2: Zone RV collapsed in December, owing creditors $42 million, with the Sunshine Coast business wound up in January. More than 100 customers collectively lost more than $10 million after paying for caravans that were never built. The liquidator alleges Zone RV's sole director, David Bigger, traded the business while insolvent. ASIC says it's now formally investigating whether criminal offences occurred. Whistleblower and former Zone RV executive Kim Hodgkins says that's a relief.
3: Unfortunately, it's sort of impacted all areas of my life, not in a good way.
2: Mr. Bigger was contacted for comment.
1: The future of the newly brokered US-Iran peace agreement is already under threat. Tehran says Israel's military occupation of southern Lebanon violates the pact, as Matthew Doran reports.
4: The deal between Washington and Tehran demanded an end to all fighting across the region, including in Lebanon, despite protests in recent weeks from Israel about the impact that would have on its ability to tackle the Iranian-backed Hezbollah. Yesterday, Benjamin Netanyahu said Israeli troops would remain inside seized territory in Lebanon for the foreseeable future, and the White House briefed journalists that a withdrawal of Israeli forces wasn't a condition of the Iran deal. But Iran's foreign minister says Tehran views the situation very differently, and the ongoing occupation of Lebanon will be seen as a breach of the deal. Matthew Doran, ABC News, Jerusalem.
1: The case of an Australian retiree who relocated to Thailand just to make ends meet has prompted urgent calls for the federal government to boost rental support for pensioners. Fiona Blackwood reports.
5: Peter Stevenson moved to Thailand after struggling to pay rent on his age pension in Australia.
6: It wasn't living, it was existing from week to week.
5: People on the age pension and other income supports are entitled to rent assistance, currently at a maximum of just over $200 a fortnight. A study by the Grattan Institute found two-thirds of pensioners who rent in the private market live in poverty. The Institute is calling for rents for the cheapest 25% of homes in capital cities to be used as a guide for increasing the payment.
1: After nearly a decade of blueprint designs and production delays, Qantas is finally ready to lock in its first ultra-long-haul flight route. The carrier is set to announce whether London or New York will be the inaugural destination for its much-touted Project Sunrise fleet. The modified direct flights will bypass traditional stopovers in Asia and the Middle East. Premium passengers can expect to pay a 20% markup. Track and Field's governing body has launched a global study into how pregnancy and childbirth affect the careers of elite female competitors. The BBC's Sophie Glass-Ryan reports.
7: World Athletics says it wants to carry out research to help it shape future support systems with the aim of helping to reduce inequalities. Elite female athletes are being asked to fill in surveys with their views on perceived barriers, support structures and financial considerations, as well as possible ways to support world rankings during maternity leave. Valerie Adams, the Athletes Commission Chair at World Athletics and a retired two-time Olympic shot put champion, said she was really proud to see the governing body encouraging a more open dialogue about what it means to be a mother and an athlete.
1: Queensland's weather, widespread showers, areas of rain and possible storms tomorrow in the southwest. Isolated showers for eastern regions, Brisbane 13 to 23, mostly fine in the southeast on Friday. 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
9: G'day, good to be with you once again. You should have my number tattooed on the back of your eyeballs by now, 1300 903 222, and you can text any time during the program on 0487 993 222. Shortly, we will be talking your sporting superstitions. Is there something that you absolutely have to do, wear or eat before taking part in an event or being a supporter of an event? Do you have a traditional pre-state of origin match meal, for example, that you absolutely insist on making, a scarf that you have to wear, or something even quirkier. We'll be talking about that shortly this afternoon. Throughout the program, we'll be tackling some of the big issues, like the quality of water, having a look at the Mary Valley before this hour is through. Pauline Hanson addressed the press club this afternoon, fairly controversial. We'll unpack that one for you, and we'll have a couple of really interesting conversations about things that, you know, we kind of understand in principle, but what do they really mean to us on the ground, like El Niño? So some big conversations this hour. Plenty to look forward to.
10: 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ABC Sunshine Coast.
9: Meanwhile, I want you to picture this, a spectacular life-sized mosaic recreation of Gustav Klimt's The Kiss with real gold. Real gold. Kari is one of the creators of this beautiful interpretation of The Kiss. And The Kissing Project has, Kari, been a labour of love between you and your partner in life and creative collaboration, Brian Campbell. Welcome to the program.
11: Thank you. Thank you very much, Sheridan. Yeah, Brett and I are very, very happy to have presented this work, and lovely to talk to you today.
9: Beautiful. Brett, who is not Brian. The Kissing Project. How did it all begin?
11: Oh, well, Brett and I kind of got into a relationship, and he's a mosaic artist and I'm a ceramic artist. And he said, we should do a collaboration one day. And I couldn't imagine what that would look like at the time. But fast forward a year or so, and I said to him, is there a mosaic you've always wanted to create and you just haven't done yet in your lifetime? And he said, yes, it's The Kiss by Gustav Klimt. It's that classic world's famous embrace. And I said, well, go ahead, do it. And he said, yeah, but all that gold, I just don't know how to do it. You know, Italian gold smalti is so expensive. And I said, well, you know, there's other ways of doing gold. And he looked at me, is there? Mm-hmm. I said, well, there's gold luster, there's gold leaf, there's gold glaze. And, you know, very soon, you know, the collaboration was born and we just had to create this mosaic together.
9: How long did you think it would take versus how long it actually took?
11: Well, at the time we looked at each other and said, oh, this could take a whole year. And that was 6 years ago.
9: Wow. And real gold. What did it cost in materials? Like, as the ceramicist, you made all of the tiles, did you, yourself?
11: Didn't make all of them. Brett is a very clever mosaic artist, and he can snip and cut perfect shapes out of pre-existing beautiful coloured tiles. So for anything that just needed a flat colour, he had the skills and the resources to do that. So I made all the specialty tiles that had embossing or engraving or special glaze work on them. So I made all of those. I did some gold luster, which is like painting a gold resin onto a tile and putting it through the kiln and baking it on. And I created a very, very special antique gold glaze for the background. And then the last step of the project was to put gold leaf over a whole lot of the textured tiles to create that beautiful gold finish. And your question about how much.
9: Yes, a few dollars have clearly gone in there. Yeah.
11: Well, 6 years ago I was buying, you know, booklets of gold leaf for $95 a piece. And this month I've bought them for $230 a piece. So that's how much gold has risen in this past few years.
9: Wow.
11: So there's thousands of dollars of actual gold in it, millions of hours of work in it.
9: What are the diameters of the finished piece? What size is it?
11: It's 1.8 metres by 1.8, which is the size of the Klimt artwork that hangs in the Belvedere Museum in Vienna.
9: Look, I've only seen the photos so far. I will get up there and see it in person. It looks absolutely spectacular. How did this go for you as a couple, Kari? Was it contentious at times? Was it always joyful and harmonious?
11: Brett likes to say there was a little bit of chest beating in the early stages. You know, I can do this. No, hang on, I know better how to do that. But we settled into it very quickly. Look, I think it was our relationship that enhanced the project rather than the other way around. we, over 6 years, of course, our relationship has developed. We've leaned in a lot more, and working together just got more and more happy. We'd both look forward to those days when we'd get to do this massive jigsaw together.
9: Tell us a bit about your own artistic journey and also Brett's. Like, is this something you've always done, or did you once have like a day job, a corporate job, and then were finally able to become a full-time artist?
11: Brett's the most wonderful story in that regard. He used to be a bank manager, and one day he walked out of the bank saying, I cannot do this anymore, it's soul destroying. And he threw away his shoes and his tie and said, I will never wear either again. And he hasn't. He's a conscious barefooter. He's become an artist, which he said was a profession that was legitimately barefoot. And then chose to make mosaics.
9: Yes, which if you were in an office would be an OHS nightmare. Barefoot as a mosaic artist does sound a little dangerous. I'm guessing he's had the odd incident that's taught him to be very cautious.
11: No doubt he has, but, you know, he's got tough feet as well as a most embracing warm heart, so he doesn't mind the odd scratch.
9: Kari, where can people see The Kissing Project at the moment?
11: Well, it's a little bit exclusive at the moment. They'd probably have to book into a yoga class because it's hanging in the Mullaney Yoga Shed in Mullaney. We are looking for an outlet somewhere to hang it, a salubrious foyer or, you know, some sort of elegant venue that we could hang it in for a while, because we do want to share it a bit more with the world before it goes up for tender.
9: Beautiful. Well, shall we do this as a shout out here on ABC Radio Queensland
11: let's
9: this afternoon?
11: Let's do that, Sheridan. Let's do that today. Who's got the most salubrious saloon that we can hang this in, that the public can come and look at this beautiful, shimmery work?
9: And remind us of the size, and possibly the weight might be something to take into consideration, because hanging a canvas is very different to hanging a mosaic covered with all these gorgeous tiles.
11: Yeah, it does come with it. It's got a very well-engineered framework. So there's a frame that bolts to the wall, and then the mosaic then hangs onto the frame. So it's very well-engineered, but it does need a sturdy wall to hang on. And somewhere, you know, where people can come and kiss in front of the kiss, shall we say.
9: Oh, yeah. That would make the most beautiful photo gallery for your website. I'm sure you've thought of it. I'm sure I'm not just giving you a free idea there, but that's going
11: hashtag
9: to be
11: hashtag kiss
9: stunning.
11: In front of the kiss is what we're going for. If you want to take a selfie in front of it. Yeah, we're really hoping that the Australian community will be able to get in and appreciate it.
9: Kari, do you have another audacious collaboration in mind?
11: We do. So this work will eventually be up for tender, but we're not focused on a dollar outcome. We're focused on what we'll be able to do with that. And Brett and I want to continue the Kissing Project in the form of a community access art studio, where we can gift our skills and our joie de vivre and our beautiful, fun attitude to life with more explosions of joy in the community. So we really want to create a studio together that we can do that in. That's the outcome. That's the ongoing collaboration, is to share us
9: so
11: with
9: the
11: our community.
9: Kissing Project will eventually have its own site, but right now, where can people find you on all the socials?
11: On the socials, they can find Brett Campbell Mosaics, and they can find me at Gallery Kari.
9: Thank you so much for chatting with us this afternoon. What a beautiful, aspirational work The Kissing Project is. I can't wait to see it in real life, even if I have to do yoga to witness it.
11: Book in, Sheridan. Book
9: Thanks
11: in.
9: Very much.
11: You shivash now in front of this most shimmery work. I think you'll enjoy it.
9: Take care. Oh, and before you go, do you have any superstitions when it comes to, you know, attending a big event? Like, do you have any sporting superstitions, or even any creative superstitions where you, you know, have to wear a certain smock or something whenever you're doing your big ceramic works?
11: I'm terrible. I don't have any superstitions at all. I'm a go-with-the-flow girl. I get into the joy of what's happening. I'm currently in Lismore, actually, for helping prepare for the lantern parade here. So I'm just going into it with my best smile on.
9: Oh, yeah. Well,
11: that's
9: your
11: it.
9: Lantern
11: smile.
9: Parade. You are a joy chaser. Thank you so much, Kari. K-A-R-I is Kari's name, and her partner, Brett Campbell, who've created the Kissing Project. 6 years it took. It's 3:15 on ABC Radio Queensland. 16 degrees in Toowoomba this afternoon. Applethorpe's warm, but then Toowoomba, which is unusual. 17 degrees. It was unusual if I just take into account the last week and a half that I've been covering the Drive program. 19 for Kingaroy, Warwick, Beerburrum and Nambour, currently on 20 degrees. Toowoomba, Maroochydore, Dalby, Gympie, Hervey Bay, all on 21. Gundawindi, all on its own on 22 degrees. Then we're up to 23 for Maryborough, Bundaberg, Gander, St George and Roma. Up next, we are talking sporting superstitions. What are yours? Is there something that you have to have on you every time you participate in a sport or support your team?

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0: Kiss.
1: Well, it seemed like a totally appropriate song given the topic of our last conversation, the Kissing Project. Can't wait to see that in real life. ABC Radio Queensland, Sheridan with you this afternoon at 19 past three. A text here from Davey saying, at this time of year, virtually every living thing in southern Queensland is deprived of sunlight. I'm bringing it back today. I dyed my hair bright yellow to go with my bright yellow suit. Thank you, Davey in Toowoomba. That's exceptional. He let us know last week that yellow is the least depressive colour. Like, it's like it makes you feel good. So he's gone all out for that one. Right now, we are talking about your sporting superstitions. So I've got our fabulous producers in the studio. First up, Liv, you've come up with a story that just had me cracked up.
2: Yes, so I mean, I'm sure the whole world is aware by now that the New York Nets won... New York Knicks won the championship. Gosh, I'm so Aussie-coded with the word premiership.
1: I'm with you.
2: One of the players' fiancés was taking, for I think like the last 8 or 12 games of the series, had this orange clutch, and the Knicks' colours are blue and orange. So she had this orange clutch, which is a type of bag, Dylan. And she was taken to every game and she was pictured with it. And then on the game, was it game four that the Knicks didn't win?
3: Game three, the Knicks lost.
2: But they won in five.
3: No, you're right. Game four. You're right.
2: Well, one of the games.
1: You're sportier than you realise.
2: This fiance, her name is Jordan Woods, she was not able to bring that orange clutch into the game because the president of the United States was at the game. So no one was able to bring, they could only have clear bags. And the Knicks lost that game.
3: Bad sign.
2: So everyone thought, this orange bag that this player's fiancé is bringing, like, it's a good luck charm. Lo and behold, game five rolled around, and Jordan Woods brought her orange clutch back, and they won.
3: Knicks in five.
2: So it's amazing. Knicks in five. So it's been, everyone's sort of on the superstition of Jordan Woods's orange clutch.
1: I wonder if anyone's going to take any orange clutches to the G tonight. Not that that matters. Hopefully maroon clutches would be more appropriate, wouldn't they? So any personal superstitions or things that you have to have when you're participating? Because you're a bit of a sporting participant, Dylan.
3: When I participate in sport, it's less superstition. Well, probably my socks when I run. I fiddle with my socks a lot from hard-won experience of if they're even a little bit wrong and you ignore it for even a short amount of time, next thing you know, blisters all over your feet. So I'm quite particular with how my socks go on. Also, I think we need to free Liv so that she can come back for headlines.
1: Come back now that you've told us about the orange clutch. And
3: I'm much more superstitious when it comes to watching sport, I have to say. I'm an appallingly bad watcher of sport. My beloved Cowboys, for a long time, they've been quite fast finishers. And so, you know, they might be losing, you know, with 20 minutes to go, and I'd be like, I can't watch this anymore. And I'd go away, and then they'd start winning. And then obviously I'd be there going, well, I can't come back and watch now.
1: You're like a bad luck charm.
3: I'm like a bad luck charm. It's really brutal.
1: Thank goodness for ABC Sport. You can just listen. Maybe you won't jinx them that way.
3: Maybe. I usually just grit my teeth and bear it for State of Origin. So I'll be watching tonight no matter what.
1: You notice what I'm wearing.
3: Oh, yeah, perfect. Yeah. My jersey's in the car, so I'll change after work. But I spoke to Braden Jason today, our resident former professional swimmer, Paralympic swimmer, and he had some serious, he's next level on his superstitions.
4: I had a range of superstitions. I do have an OCD diagnosis, so superstition very much plays into my mindset. I used to have a coffee an hour and a half before my race time because caffeine spikes within an hour, so I wanted to be in the marshalling room or outside of warm-up as my caffeine spiked. I had to slap my legs three times, and then when I put the kicker into the block, because I was a swimmer, I had to smack that three times. But then when I stood on the block, I had to tap it twice. And like all superstitions, they don't have any logic to them.
3: Of course. And if you, you know, if you got something caused an interruption into this process, how did you reset?
4: I normally wouldn't. It would completely throw me. But to the point where I would be like so process oriented, sometimes I'd like miss talking to someone, or like I'd be so in my zone with my process, because I've done it hundreds of times, like on the Australian swim team for nearly 10 years, so I would have done this process hundreds of times. So yeah, if I'd miss something, like I would know it, and yeah, I'd get pretty anxious about it.
1: That is wild. That's like a whole like routine before the routine.
3: Exactly. And I spoke to him further. He went in about like when he watches sport, he's very particular between sports, so he has a different routine of how he wears his jerseys and his supporter kit for, he's a huge Knicks fan, so for his basketball versus his rugby league.
1: Oh, that is amazing. Hey, Braden, if you're listening, give us a call. We want to speak to you this afternoon with your sporting superstitions. Thanks so much, Dylan. Dylan's looking after the phones for us this afternoon, producing in the studio. So please, let's talk. This is more fun when we get to talk, okay? 1-300-903-222. If you're stuck at work and your boss is hovering over your shoulder and you can't be seen to be chatting to the ABC, then you can text us on 0487-993-222. Your sporting superstitions, please. What do you get up to?

0: Boston on ABC Radio Queensland at 28 past three. Sheridan with you this afternoon. Let's go to Phil in Pomona. Phil, do you have a sporty superstition?
1: Yeah, how are you?
0: I'm good. How are you?
1: Good, good.
0: Excellent.
1: A little bit. It's starting to rain. I'm out in a paddock, pain and crying.
0: Okay. We better be fast then. Tell us about your sporty superstition. Is it as a participant or as a spectator?
1: I used to swim a little bit, just in the club stuff and school stuff and so on, represent the school, et cetera. But I just used to flick my feet when I'm up on the block, a nervous flick of feet until it was a couple of seconds to the gun.
0: Okay, I'm trying to picture this. Is it both feet at once? Like, did you jump and go flickety-flick or one at a time?
1: Then, okay. Then I'm put on the block, except for backstroke, of course, and flick my feet, like, just kept flicking my feet.
0: Right, left,
1: to get rid of the nervous energy, I think.
0: Did it work for you?
1: Yeah, I won something once.
0: Nice. Thank you, Phil.
1: Not much.
0: I've got this great visual image now. Have a terrific afternoon. ABC Radio Queensland, we are talking your sporting superstitions. It's Smack on 3:30 and Olivia Sanders has your news headlines. Good afternoon.
2: Good afternoon, Sheridan. Sunshine Coast man Christopher James Mullen has faced court for the first time on charges related to an alleged hit and run. Police allege the 42-year-old hit a 13-year-old boy riding his bike home from footy practice with his car at the Wises Road and Sugar Road roundabout in Budrum last month before fleeing the scene of the crash. The boy suffered serious leg injuries and has undergone multiple surgeries. Mr. Mullen's matter was adjourned and he'll face Maroochydore Magistrates Court again next month. Sunshine Coast-based business Trailers 2000 has gone into liquidation after more than 30 years. The ABC understands that staff were dismissed yesterday morning following a general meeting which resolved to wind up the company. Chartered accountants Pearson Hears have been named as administrators. The ABC has attempted to contact the owners for comment. Sunshine Coast's Torella Brewing has been fined $150,000 in Maroochydore Magistrates Court months after the business was forced to shut down. Company owners entered a guilty plea for unlawful use of premises, ending a lengthy court battle over permit approvals with the Sunshine Coast Council. The family business

0: Cruz to have their first win in Canada last weekend.
1: Yes. So why do people travel for sport? I know there's kind of the obvious, as in like we're really passionate about our teams, but some of us really go out of our way.
0: Yeah, look, I mean, I think people understand this concept of traveling to go and see sporting games, but maybe people don't actually realize how massive it is, because the sports ecosystem around the whole world is worth about $3.3 trillion. Like you could own a space company for the amount of money that people spend every year on sport.
1: And within
0: the travel industry, sports tourism accounts for about 10% of all the travel that happens. So it is a massive amount, you know, millions, if not billions of dollars are spent on it. And I think there are sort of three main things going on when people travel. There's obviously going to see the sport. If you want to see the Socceroos play the USA, then going to the US this weekend for the FIFA World Cup may be your best opportunity. So some people actually just want to go and see the game. They want to go to the Ashes. They want to see Australia and England play against the cricket. I think also people want to be amongst the community. If you've ever been to a big event, a big tournament like the Olympics or the World Cup, you know that it's not just about the actual games. It's about everything that goes on around the stadiums. The whole city can kind of get into it. And then I think also thirdly, people often travel for sport kind of as an excuse to explore a destination. You know, something's happening in a particular country or a particular city, and you think, oh, I've kind of always considered going there, but this is the reason for me to go there. And then once you're there, you tack on another week or two and get to see stuff. So lots of reasons that people travel.
1: I imagine also lots of people would travel to countries after they've seen them highlighted on TV at some of those big events. You think, oh, my God, that looks amazing. I want to go there.
0: Yeah, well, look, 2 years ago, 3 years ago, when Australia hosted the FIFA Women's World Cup, they reckon they had more than 2 billion global viewers. You know, you can't have 2 billion people look at Australia for a few weeks while all the matches are happening here and not have a percentage of them say, actually, that looks really pretty. I think I'll go there. You know, when Gold Coast hosted the Commonwealth Games back in 2018, they had 1.3 million visitors that came for the event, spending about $1 billion during the event. But overall, they reckon the boost to the economy was about $2.5 billion. So yes, it's not just about like people coming for the actual games or just watching the games on TV. It's then that flow-on effect that destinations get.
1: With the FIFA World Cup, there have been some concerns about travelling to the US with the Trump administration, and we're all hearing how they are going to trawl through our social media, and I guess anyone who's ever posted what they might have just considered a funny meme about Trump feels a bit nervous. What are you hearing for Aussies who are travelling to the US and Canada at the moment?
0: Yeah, it's the topic of the year, isn't it?
1: Yeah.
0: Look, generally, it is worth saying that generally the US has seen a big drop in tourism. You know, if you look at the figures over the last year or so compared to the year before, the US has seen globally a drop of about 5% in tourism numbers, which might not sound massive, but you have to keep in mind that the rest of the world has gone up by about 10% at the same time. So, yeah, the US has seen a big drop in tourism. But the reality is, from everything we're hearing, from the stats that we're seeing, the average person going to the US for a trip is not having any issues. You know, I'm not saying that some of the concerns aren't legitimate, but 99.99% of people that go to the US as an Australian with an ESTA approved, they're going to get in and they're not going to have any issues at immigration. The average person is not having a problem. The biggest issue, to be completely honest, is the inflation and the prices in the US. This is a real issue. The exchange rate, inflation, it is expensive to go there. And, you know, to those figures I quoted just before about the 5% drop in travel to the US, I suspect a lot of that actually has to do with people doing the sums and realizing, oh God, it's much cheaper just to go to Bali or Thailand or Vietnam than to go to the US.
1: Well, I've certainly changed my travel plans, partly because I guess I loosely come under the banner of journalists, and I figured that might not fare

0: too well, trying to get into the States. But also, I did go a couple of years ago. The dollar was worse than it is right now, and it was incredibly expensive. Like, you know, if something says it's a dollar, it was actually considerably more. So it was a pricey trip. So I'm guessing, you know, the Vancouver games might be a little better attended by Aussies when it comes to the World Cup. Which sporting events have you personally been to for travel?
1: Yeah. I mean, I've been to a few. You know, as a travel writer, quite often I actually get invited to go to destinations to do previews of the events. I never get invited to fun stuff, I'm sorry. You know, no one ever takes me to the Olympics or anything.
0: Yeah.
1: But for instance, I got invited to go to Japan in 2018 to go and see a Bledisloe Cup match that they were doing there as a preview for the Rugby World Cup for the following year. And it was so interesting to go to Japan. This game was in Yokohama, sort of just south of Tokyo. A great stadium they've got there. And here are two really quirky, weird things about going to the rugby in Japan. The first thing is that it's BYO. You can bring your own drinks into the stadium. And so what everyone does is, they're not huge drinkers, so I shouldn't say everyone, but everyone brackets me, what they do is you go to 7-Eleven beforehand and you buy a whole bunch of beers from 7-Eleven.
0: Can you imagine what would happen in Australia if it was BYO at the footy?
1: So everyone turns up with their plastic bags full of like beers from the 7-Eleven and sits there and drinks them during the game. And then the second thing is that everyone picks up their rubbish. I like to think that Australia people are tidy.
0: No, they do not. We are not.
1: No.
0: And in Japan, it's across the board.
1: No, and it's very performative. You know, everyone sort of walks around even looking for other people's rubbish, and everyone picks it up and they all walk up to the rubbish bin together and put all the rubbish in, and then they leave the stadium as spotless. It's really lovely. So that was a very interesting experience. And look, just quickly, another one I went to that was really cool. It was in the US, not a FIFA World Cup, but a college football game. And if anyone has ever into a football game, a college one in the US, they know anything about it, they'll know that it's bigger than professional almost. It's certainly bigger than the AFL or the NRL. I was in Texas in Austin with some friends, and we stumbled across this game, decided to go. The stadium holds 150,000 people. You know, the actual game was enormous. But even better was beforehand, this thing they do called tailgating, where everyone brings their cars to the car park, and they open up their boots, and in the boots, they've got all these Eskies full of beer. They bring their barbecues. They set up their barbecues next to the car, and they cook hot dogs. And you just walk around, and everyone's really generous, especially with an Australian accent. You just get given beers and given hot dogs. It's just a big party in the car park before the game starts.
0: Your job is way too much fun, Michael Turtle. So it's Time Turtle Travel. Have I got that right?
1: Time Travel Turtle. Time Travel Turtle is
0: time
1: my
0: travel
1: blog.
0: Turtle. That's where we can find you. Hey, just quickly before I go to traffic, do you have a sporting superstition, either as a participant or as a, you know, as a fan, as a supporter? Is there something you always wear or do before a big game, like the state of origin tonight?
1: Oh, I tell you what, a couple of weeks ago, I went to an AFL game, and to rile up my friends who are big Swans fans, I wore the jersey of the rival, St Kilda, and St Kilda was winning until the last 30 seconds, and then the Swans won. So maybe the key is to wear the rival jersey, and
0: I don't think I could make myself do that, but good on you. Good on you, Michael. We'll talk to you next week on ABC Radio Queensland, the Southern Drive program. It's 12 minutes to 4. We're going to be looking at the quality of our water in the beautiful Mary River in just a moment.
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0: Chris Hull has our traffic update this afternoon.
3: On the Sunshine Coast, got delays Sunshine Motorway through Mountain Creek and also for Clowns Road through Little Mountain and Clowns West. Nicklin Way is busy through Minyama, Warana and through Watulla as well. In Toowoomba, seeing a bit of a build for James Street through South Toowoomba, Ruthven Street a little busy through Kearney Spring and through Centenary Heights. In Harvey Bay, Mirrabra Harvey Bay Road and Arrowheen Road looking a little bit slow through Arrowheen, Playable Burham Heads Road. It's a little busy through Eli Waters, through Bundaberg. Patchy conditions for Bourbon Street and Barolan Street through Rockhampton. Delays through the CBD for Albert Street, Fitzroy Street and Bolsover Street in spots. And through Gladstone, a little under speed for the Dawson Highway and Breslin Street through West Gladstone and Phillip Street, under speed through Sun Valley as well. I'm Chris.

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1: Thank you, Chris. We know Jason's off for State of Origin. Blues supporter, so, you know, good luck to you. Brad, another Blues supporter. Oh, my goodness. What do you do when it comes to sporting superstitions, either as a supporter or a participant? 1300 903 222. We'll keep this one going. I think it's a really fun topic. You can also text on 0487 993 222. Off to the Mary Valley next on ABC Radio Queensland.

0: Barnsley with his version of Ain't No Mountain High Enough, ABC Radio Queensland. Sheridan with you this afternoon, and we are taking your sporting superstitions and just general sporty talk. Hey, of course, we've got State of Origin tonight. How can we not go the Maroons? Queenslander, 1300 903 222. Is there something that you always do ahead of supporting your team? You can text us as well on 0487 993 222. And we're off to the Merry Valley. The Queensland government has made a record $330 million commitment to next week's state budget to reduce sediments, nutrients and pesticides that are flowing into the Great Barrier Reef. So Peter Hairsine from the Australian National University has been studying decades of sediment and pollutant data from key catchments discharging on the reef and researching what works to reduce the human impact. ABC's Jennifer Nichols caught up with the researcher at the most recent Mary River Catchment Coordinating Committee to learn more.
1: Well, we looked as many catchments as the data would permit, the Barron, the Herbert, the Fitzroy, the Burdekin and the Mary. So the quality record that we have around the water quality really starts in the 80s and comes through to the present. Not all catchments have quite that length of record, but we're able to look at over 40 years of data at most stations.
2: And what did you discover?
1: Well, they're quite varied in terms of the time trend across those catchments. Both the Burdekin and the Mary catchments show some improvements between the 1980s through to around 2005, and then they remain steady. Other catchments, not quite such a rosy picture. The water quality either remains the same or gets slightly worse.
2: And yet you were saying that the Mary is held up as an example of what can be done in catchments?
1: That's right. Yes, it has a number of natural advantages over other catchments with a higher population density and therefore more investment in the catchment. It has a more vibrant investment

0: in a diversity of land uses, but it is an example of how it can be done. It's got a long-standing stable catchment group, which has done projects over several decades now and resulted in improvement in water quality.
1: What are the biggest challenges?
0: Really, in the Mary catchment, to focus upon that one in the first place, the biggest challenge is the stream banks, both in the main arm of the river and in the tributaries. We need to stabilise those. We're still dealing with a legacy of land clearing which occurred over the last 100 years, and the efforts of rehabilitation have only covered a small fraction of that.
1: And how do you go about doing that?
0: Look, it's a combination of voluntary schemes and incentivising the process of change. But the simple process starts with the standard land use being fencing out of all of those riparian zones. I think there's some incentives around real estate property. I think a thorough piece of research needs to be done around that. But certainly when we talk to the real estate agents on the rural properties, the ones which are attractive, particularly to people who are moving into the catchments, have looked after their riparian zones.
1: The stream banks, you were saying that it's not just erosion that's a problem, it's what's coming from the subsoils. What do you mean by that?
0: So the science tells us that when we look at sediment in a problem location, so flowing into the ocean or lying in the main arm of the Mary River, that material is primarily from the subsoil. So when a stream bank slumps into the river, that's a combination of subsoil and a little bit of the topsoil, so dominantly subsoil. And what the process studies have shown us, both for the Mary catchments and the catchments further north along the Queensland coast, this is the dominant source of sediment to the estuarine environment.
1: So it's collapsing riverbanks and creek banks?
0: That's correct, yes. The stream banks themselves have either been cleared or disturbed by other land uses. In the middle part of the Mary, there's a legacy of gold mining. Those areas have not become stable, which will only result from having mature, tall vegetation on them. So the remarkable thing about the Mary catchment is the community that manage the catchment. The MRCCC, so that's the Mary River Catchment Coordinating Committee, has been around for a long time, but not only that, it's got the stable staff. It's maintained a series of projects such that staff have been able to stay and embed with the community. They understand where all the properties are, they understand the problems of the catchment, they have a personal relationship with landholders. That's really quite remarkable. In the short-term business of catchment management, there's often a lot of staff turnover elsewhere and doesn't work quite as well as it does in the Mary.
1: And all the volunteers who give their time as landholders to take water quality samples on a regular basis to give that data.
0: That's right, yes. It is a community. You've only got to look at it when they have their meetings. They're well attended and people have been to the previous meetings and have picked up the kind of strategy of the organisation. That's really, it's really quite exceptional.
2: That was Peter Hairsine speaking with ABC's Jennifer Nichols. And today the Mary River Catchment Coordinating Committee held its 250th general meeting. 250, that is extraordinary. Just a couple of minutes away from the 4 o'clock news. Sheridan with you this afternoon on ABC Radio Queensland. We are talking all things sports, from superstitions to the fact that in Japan you can BYO beer to big sporting events. Bruce in Mooloolaba, you actually remember a time where we could do this in Australia? I did not think that was a thing.
3: Yes, I say hello, Sheridan.
2: Hello.
3: Indeed, I do. Yes, in the I do remember up until 1970s at the SCG, the Hill was, but that was before I was able to go. But in the 1980s, when I was living in Surry Hills, the old Sydney Sports Ground used to have that kind of a terrace area on the eastern side of it, mm-hmm. and you could just take a 60 or whatever with you. No dramas.
2: Really?
3: We used to live in Surry Hills. We just trek across Moore Park and go to the sports ground and sit and watch the, living in Sydney in the eastern suburbs, watch the Roosters play. It was great.
2: Oh, my goodness. When they say the good old days, I'm guessing that's the sort of thing people are talking about, hey? It's like, ah.
3: A long time. That's it, yeah. As I said in my little text to you, a long time ago. And it was only us old guys remember it.
2: Oh, well, I'm glad you have some good memories there for us, Bruce.
3: I've got my own shirt and my own sweater on at the moment.
2: Excellent.

0: I'm wearing maroon as well this afternoon. I've got my maroon scarf too.
1: I'm at the surf club at the moment, and I'm the only one wearing a staff uniform with blue, which is very disappointing.
0: Oh, no. Yeah. They should have changed it for today. Maybe you can convince them for next year.
1: I said that to one of the crew that I know quite well, yeah. I think you have to wear different uniforms tonight.
0: Okay. Keep an eye out for the whales. We'll talk to you again soon. Lines are open on 1300 903 222. Love to talk to you after the 4 o'clock news about your sporting superstitions. Are you wearing something special tonight to support your team for Origin? You can also text on 0487 993 222. And if you've been anywhere near the news today, you've probably heard that Pauline Hanson has addressed the National Press Club. We'll have an expert breakdown on her address for you straight after the news. To say it's contentious, well, you want to put a capital C on that and maybe run a yellow highlighter under it as well.

0: ABC News, good afternoon. I'm Michael Bausch. A teenager has been placed on probation over an e-bike crash on the Gold Coast that killed his best friend. Emily Dobson reports.
1: 17-year-old Hudson Gagg died last September after the electric bike he was a passenger on collided with a car in Talabudra. The 17-year-old driver of the e-bike, who cannot be named for legal reasons, was sentenced in the Southport Children's Court today. He pled guilty to six charges, including driving without due care and attention causing death, driving unlicensed, and driving with a relevant present drug in his blood. Magistrate Mark Bambury imposed a nine-month probation and disqualified his licence for 9 months. Magistrate Bambury said deterring the offender wasn't his primary focus and that he was unlikely to re-offend.
0: Bail has been denied for a Queensland boy arrested in a counter-terror investigation in Maryborough. Police allege the 13-year-old was planning acts of violence at a local school and possessed extreme online content. He was initially detained after allegedly making threats at a service station in late May. The bail application was heard in the Maryborough Children's Court today. He'll remain in custody as investigations continue. Pauline Hanson has used a landmark address in Canberra to launch a scathing attack on Australia's multicultural policies. The One Nation leader this afternoon delivered her first ever speech to the National Press Club. Senator Hanson says the federal government's immigration strategy has plunged the nation into turmoil. She says the current approach is fundamentally broken.
2: At the centre of this crisis is the utterly flawed policy of multiculturalism. We cannot be a multicultural society. We are a multiracial society, but we must be monocultural. Australians must live under the one cultural umbrella.
0: The senator's speech was briefly interrupted after a protest banner mechanically unfurled behind her on stage. It featured an image of Ms. Hanson accusing her of opposing pay rises for ordinary workers while accepting a salary bump for herself. Press Club Chief Executive Morris Riley quickly tore it down, declaring the venue doesn't tolerate stunts. Senator Hanson appeared unfazed by the commotion and continued with her address. Activist group GetUp has claimed responsibility. Two former bosses of casino giant Star Entertainment have been slapped with multi-year corporate bans and massive fines. They were accused of turning a blind eye to Chinese money laundering syndicates, as David Taylor reports.
3: Earlier this year, the federal court found that Star's former CEO, Matthias Becchia, and its former lawyer, Paula Martin, breached their duties in relation to their handling of the risks associated with money laundering at one of Australia's major casinos. The corporate watchdog ASIC brought the case against Star. Today, Justice Michael Lee imposed a penalty of $700,000 on Mr. Becchia and $400,000 for Paula Martin. Mr. Becchia has been disqualified from running companies for 6 years, while Ms. Martin has been disqualified for 7 years.
0: Brisbane's Lord Mayor has handed down the council's $3.9 billion budget. Adrian Schrinner says residential rates will rise by an average of 3.97%. That equates to about $63 a year. A significant portion of the budget will target city infrastructure, including $135 million to help repair the ageing Story Bridge. Well, a Tasmanian devil that broke out of a Gold Coast wildlife park earlier this month is now back in safe hands. She was found in bushland last night, as Heloise Vias reports.
4: Mary escaped Paradise Country in Oxenford after leaping out of her quarantine enclosure 2 weeks ago. A search operation was launched to find the two-year-old marsupial, with sniffer dogs and thermal imaging drones deployed. A Paradise Country spokesperson says they found Mary in an area of bushland off Copps Road, about 2 kilometres from the park last night, in an unstable condition. The young devil has received specialist care and is now in a stable condition, with further tests underway.
0: Queensland's weather, widespread showers, areas of rain and possible storms tomorrow in the southwest, isolated showers for eastern regions. Brisbane, 13 to 23, the Gold Coast, 12 to 23, Ipswich, 8 to 23, and on the Sunshine Coast, 13 to 22. Looking further ahead, mostly fine about the southeast on Friday, a few showers expected for Saturday and Sunday. On Moreton Bay, east to southeasterly winds, 10 to 15 knots, seas below a metre. For more news, head to news.abc.net.au.
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6: G'day. Things are starting to cool off a little bit. Toowoomba just 15 degrees, 16 in Applethorpe and 19 in Kingaroy, Warwick, Beerburrum. Over to Nambour where we've got 21 degrees. Joining you there, Toowoomba, Maroochydore, Dalby, Gympie, Hervey Bay, Maribyrnong, Gundawindi on 22, as is Bundaberg, Gander and Roma. Top of the class, St George this afternoon at 23 degrees. In just over an hour, we'll catch up with the Bureau of Meteorology to get a little bit of detail on what you can expect for the rest of the week. And we've got a really interesting hour lined up for you. Have you seen your GP recently? Are you due for a checkup, a six-month service? That might be one way of looking at it. We'll be hearing from a GP in around about 15 minutes for Men's Health Week to try and break down some of the barriers that are stopping blokes from visiting their GP. Meanwhile, oh my goodness, 2 days in a row, Andrew Hughes at ANU. Sorry to have to do this to you, but I couldn't think of anybody else who could give us that really quick turnaround after One Nation leader Pauline Hanson spoke at the National Press Club. It was for the first time, which I didn't really... I sort of realised in retrospect, I guess. It's also her first major address since taking lead in the polls as preferred Prime Minister. So plenty to talk about this. Can you give us the cliff notes from her speech? What did she cover off?
7: Let's go for three-word summary. Let's go for definitely divisive. Let's go for determined. And let's go for very much, what's the last one I had in my mind? I've lost it now. But it was definitely a speech all about defining what she stood for. I suppose that's the last D, is defining what her policy is, what she stood for, and why she should be considered as an alternative prime minister. It's funny how that started off, though. I mean, she did note from the outset she had issue with some media outlets. She singled out Channel 9 at the very start, and she said, "I note to Channel 9, I did not fly here via Gina's jet, and I flew cattle class." And I thought, wow. You could actually see from the outset it was going to be a speech where she went after certain people and certain groups she'd identified as being against One Nation. And that was the theme all the way through the speech as well. That said, it was interspersed with some interesting ideas she had. So one of those, for example, was how she said she'd fully support the NDIS and at its current levels. So not with the cuts proposed by Labor. She said, no, we can pay for the program going forward if we cut other programs which aren't necessary, like the climate change and the National Indigenous Australians Agency, the NIAA, which looks after Indigenous Australians.
6: Okay, so she feels those are not necessary.
7: Yeah, correct. Nor is the SBS. So she'd get rid of the SBS, and the ABC would move to a streaming service for those people in capital cities, but those people in rural regional areas would keep it as a free service. So, I mean, some interesting ideas like that where it was all the way through the speech, though, Sheridan, she had ideas like that. We can't just stop at one because we'd miss 25 others. And went for 49 minutes long. So you can imagine a 49-minute long speech where basically every 90 seconds is a talking point we could spend hours on.
6: Right. And to jump on your D words, very driven woman.
7: Yes, absolutely. 100%. Yeah, she was definitely like that today. When the protest banner unfurled behind her, which didn't say anything profane. It was sponsored by GetUp. So GetUp were behind the stunt. It talked about how she had opposed the pay rise for workers, but taking a $100,000 pay rise for herself. That's what it said. She didn't miss a beat. She just stopped, waited for it to be handled, and then moved on. And I thought, wow, that's
6: someone... So she didn't defend herself?
7: Nope, at all. In fact, she redefined the term working Australians later on in the press club address during her question time. She was asked to explain by Mark Riley from Channel 7 about how she could say she supported working Australians when she'd voted against them and different measures she'd taken against people who are working class. And she said, no, I'm for working Australians who run small businesses. And then she went on with a lot of facts and figures about small business and how it needed to be looked after better. I think that's code for the government will make a concession on the CGT for small business. So I think they'll probably take some wind out of her sails there and really look at introducing a concession for small business owners. Now, the figure here in Canberra, which has been talked about, is up to $10 million, but I'm sure she'll take credit for it by default. But in some ways, this is Labor now recognising the threat she poses in the long term by making moves like this on their policy.
6: So lots of hot topics, abortion, funding for Aboriginal and Torres Strait Islander organisations.
7: Where do we stop?
6: Immigration.
7: Immigration,
6: is playing
7: language.
6: In that cultural war space going to work for her? I imagine it would with some, but overall?
7: I think overall it won't in the long term, no. In the short term, I'm sure she'll keep on going up in the polls a bit because, as she talked about, people are hurting with cost of living at the moment. They are. And there's a lot of anger about that, that no one's really helping people out. She even talked about if you're a single Australian, you won't ever buy a house. And I thought, wow, that's actually really relevant. That's quite hitting the nail on the head on that one as well. So she's going to get traction out of the speech. Undoubtedly, the way she structured the speech too was to highlight certain issues where people would agree with, even though maybe the 80% of the rest of the speech you wouldn't. There'd be 20% of the speech where you'd go, yeah, that's an issue. We have to deal with that. So I think she did that really well with her speech. But long term, when she was pushed on policy issues like tax, for example, she said, oh, I have no policy on tax. And then she was asked about interest rates. She said, well, I'm not going to interfere with the Reserve Bank. The Reserve Bank's independent. And there was a gasp in the room.
6: Okay.
7: I think people had expected her to say, no, I will interfere with the Reserve Bank, because she has come out before and said interest rates are too high, they're hurting people, they're leading to these cost of living dramas. And so people are expecting her to say, nope, the Reserve Bank will be no longer independent. But she said, no, there's no reason to interfere with them. We have to get government spending under control. That's what's causing the drama. And so there were some people in the room going, this is very interesting, because some things you'd think you're expecting her to say didn't happen.
6: Well, she's a bit of a...
7: She doubled down on.
6: A bit of an expect the unexpected when it comes to Pauline Hanson.
7: Yeah. 100%.
6: She's, if nothing, interesting. You're hearing from Dr. Andrew Hughes this afternoon. We're talking One Nation on ABC Radio Queensland. Sheridan with you. Andrew, we're also getting people's sporting superstitions. So I'm just going to give the shout out for the phone line, 1300 903 222, ahead of Origin. And of course, we've got the World Cup on. You can text us as well on 0487 993 222. Andrew, Pauline Hanson's often been criticised for, you know, pitching policies but not providing much of a plan on how they'd be implemented or afforded. Do you think she gave enough detail for people to feel that she could actually, you know, lead the nation potentially?
7: No. And the reason I say that is because she was asked specifically about one of her things she said she would do if elected into government is walk away from net zero. Now, if we did that, we'd break international conventions we've agreed to, like legally obliged to keep. And she was reminded if, you know, doing so would then trigger likely trade sanctions against Australia for doing that. And she said, oh, I'm not worried about that. And then they said, well, how would you handle it? It'd likely also affect our ability to travel because other countries may take other actions on us as a nation through things like passport control. And she would not go into detail on that at all. So every time she was pushed for harder detail, more specific detail on some of these policy areas, even nuclear power, when she was asked about that, she said, I support it. And then someone said to her, well, how does that look? And she said, oh, one reactor in Queensland and one in South Australia and maybe one somewhere else. And, you know, obviously, if you're saying somewhere else, it sounds like policy on the run.
6: Right. So, just making it up as we go. Yeah, no, there'll be one somewhere.
7: We'll find somewhere to take it.
6: What was the reaction to her address? Like you said, you thought that she might get a bit of a spike in popularity for a little while, but yes. How do you think it's going to play out long term?
7: Yeah, long term. And this is why the National Press Club is so significant. People outside Canberra probably go, why is this one place so significant? Why is it so important? I've never heard of the National Press Club before. The reason why is because all the journalists who cover politics in Australia, or most of them anyway, will be in that room to hear these big speeches by the big leaders in politics in Australia. So therefore, it gets a lot of coverage. That's why it's a really important speech. If she wants to be seen as a prime minister, then that's the room she has to go to one day eventually, and hence why she was there today. I think long term, though, people will look at her and go, you know what, maybe the Labor and coalition strategy at the moment, which is to give her airtime, to give her space, and that I puts a lot more focus on her and her policies, will work over time. Because I think both those parties realise it's still two federal budgets to go until the next federal election. That is a long, long time in politics. We're talking 2028. It's still a long time off. I think a lot of them believe that anger is always short-term in politics. It dissipates over time. It will change over time as well as economic conditions change over time, which is Jim Chalmers has said that as well. And so I think they believe that basically over time, One Nation will revert its vote back to maybe the teens somewhere. So that's the belief in Canberra, but I'm not too sure that's going to happen in a shorter term time frame. I think it might be a longer time frame overall.
6: Well, we'll watch this space. I know she feels like she's won over regional Queensland, but from Scruffy and Benarkin on Waka Waka Country, he says Hanson's not exactly a natural-born public speaker, is she? She's a bit like listening to a crow feed its chicks. So there you go. Scruffy has spoken.
7: I think that's the best one I've heard all day.
6: Dr. Andrew Hughes, always good to have you on the program. We'll catch up again soon, no doubt. Take care.
7: Thanks, Sheridan. Bye-bye.
6: ABC Radio Queensland. Why your bloke or the bloke in your life, or you if you are a bloke, should be getting along to seeing a GP. It's Men's Health Week. More next.

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1: 19 past four.
2: On the Sunshine Coast, delays for Stevo and Way through Biwa and through Landsborough. Maroochydore Road under speed through Kunda Park and Nambel Connection Road busy through Woombye. Through Toowoomba, Rutland Street under speed through Kearney Spring and Centenary Heights. Anzac Avenue busy through Harristown. Taylor Street and Tor Street slow through Newtown. In Harvey Bay, Main Street and Boat Harbour Drive busy through Pyalba. In Bundaberg, slow for Bourbon Street and Barolan Street through Bundaberg Central. In Rockhampton, a little busy for Albert Street, Fitzroy Street and Bolsover Street through the CBD. And in Gladstone, delays for Branston Street, Glen Lyon Street and Port Access Road under speed in spots as well. I'm Chris Holt from ATN with the latest traffic up to date on ABC Radio Queensland.
1: And we'll get Chris back on in the next 20 minutes or so. Meanwhile, if you spot anything that you think you should share with everyone else, don't keep that information to yourself. You can give us a call anytime. We will spread the word 1300 903 222. We are in the middle of Men's Health Week and the theme this year is 101 reasons to visit your GP. Research shows that two-thirds of men do not see a GP straight away when they notice something is wrong. Dr. Nick, my husband, is a case in point. He smashed his finger weeks and weeks ago, and he plays bass for a living. He's a bass player, and he's been milling wood, and he just bandaged it up and hoped for the best. Oh, we are talking like nearly 2 months ago. He went to a doctor this morning, so I'm just telling you that story. He's interstate at the moment. I couldn't convince him otherwise, and finally said, you might lose that finger. Of course, it doesn't make it any less important, but we need to demystify health and just how challenging many men find themselves when it comes to going to the GP. So you're here to help us do that, Dr. Nick Krasner, GP extraordinaire. I need to warn you, I've got a lot of texts that have come through just knowing that we're talking about GPs where people feel a little bit dissatisfied. So maybe we can talk about how to approach a GP and find the right one. For example, Russ in Howard says, I went to one recently. You get about 10 minutes. If you're lucky, then you're out the door. What are your thoughts on the way a lot of practices are run these days?
3: Well, I think everyone's different and GPs are different. And sometimes it's timing. Sometimes when a GP is very busy, there can be emergency and things. You might not get all the time you want. Sometimes it's a personality thing. Some doctors work very much sort of bang, bang, bang. Others can sit back and be more relaxed about it. So I think a lot of it is finding the kind of GP that you like and a practice that you like. And don't be put off seeing doctors because one didn't quite work. Sometimes you might find you see the same doctor again and actually they're completely different because they're not as time poor as they might be.
1: Does it pay to make a longer appointment when you're seeing a GP for the first time so that they can really get to know your history?
3: It can help, although, I mean, we tend not to do too many of those. And one of the problems on the other side, I've had it when I used to have a lot of long appointments, sometimes I'd have two or three new patients that wouldn't turn up. I've lost an hour of my time.
1: Uh-huh.
3: So that's one of the difficulties with GP. You sort of see it from the other side. But when suddenly people don't turn up for their appointments, that can really basically have somebody twiddling their thumbs.
1: Yeah, absolutely. So what are some of the causes when it comes to GP hesitancy? Someone knows they're not feeling right. Something's going wrong in their body or their mind and they're aware of it but hesitant to take action. Any thoughts?
3: Yeah, I mean, there's quite a few different reasons. I mean, one is fear. Sometimes you're really worried it's something really serious and therefore you don't want to hear the news. Actually, as it happens, a lot of times people come in feeling like that way and they walk out extremely relieved because most of the time what you're worried about turns out to be nothing serious. So actually great mental health just to get things sorted. Other times people don't think it's that important. Sometimes they don't feel they have the time, sometimes maybe even the money to deal with these things.
1: It's often a more common issue when it comes to rural and regional areas. Do you feel that the tyranny of distance has become a little bit of a problem?
3: Yeah, it can be. I mean, interesting enough, up here I work, you know, right on the coast, and we have a lot of tourists come. We actually have quite a lot of farmers come and see us at the surgery, and we sort out a lot of problems that they haven't been able to sort out rurally. Interesting enough, quite a few of those patients can access through the telephone our service, especially if they've seen us in the last year.
1: Mm-hmm. Okay, that's good to hear. Telehealth bridging the gap?
3: It is to some extent, yeah. Yeah, it's not perfect, but it does help a lot, and it makes life a lot easier for many people, and it makes it sometimes a lot better for the doctor. What I find with telehealth, quite often I've got a number of telehealth consultations, and if my day runs in a certain way, sometimes I can do those early, and then it frees up more time.
1: You're hearing from Dr. Nick Krasner on the Drive program. He is a GP, obviously originally from England, at a guess, listening to that accent. And some of you may have heard him on my Saturday program where we've talked about your other specialty, your past life specialty as a high performance coach and the sort of psychology and neuroscience behind that. What do you love about being a GP?
3: Well, I love the different things you can do. So we do a lot of skin cancer work. So we actually do surgery at the clinic. You get to know people. Sometimes I'm the only person that somebody's spoken to when things aren't working well. And actually, not just our men, but obviously we're talking about men. I think if you're feeling down, see your GP. If that GP doesn't work, come and see another GP. Because actually, I'd suffer from depression in my life. I get it, you know. And actually helping someone through possibly the most difficult part of their lives it feels really good for the doctor as well. If I can say one more thing, I have a general rule, and especially for maybe men over 40, you're not allowed to treat your car better than yourself.
1: Oh, I like that. That is great advice for all of us, although I've let my car kind of get into disorder at times. My poor mechanic, I can see him thinking, I wish she'd come a little bit earlier with this. But for blokes, that's a great analogy. Don't treat your car better than you treat yourself. Are there some common conditions that people tend to underestimate that do actually warrant a GP check? And I'm thinking of things like perhaps not sleeping very well for years. Are there things that
3: absolutely
1: that
3: I mean if we go to
1: get help with?
3: Yeah, absolutely, those things are important. In fact, sleep apnea, which is snoring and sleeping badly where the oxygen level goes down, actually can have serious consequences on your health, and a lot of times getting that checked, which is a home thing, can be a Medicare thing. So there's lots of things we can do to reduce the risk of those things. If somebody's got a family history, say of heart disease, quite strong, they can get a CT scan. It's not necessarily covered by Medicare, but you can get a CT scan to look at the calcium in around the heart, which gives us an idea of the likelihood somebody might have a heart attack. And that can be great, because otherwise somebody comes out of that, like somebody today I saw, ended up with a beautiful level and felt very reassured. I've had others who've come and seen me, I've sent them to cardiologists and ended up having stents and things put in possibly a year or two before they were going to have a heart attack, and now therefore won't have a heart attack because of that.
1: Mm. Do you find that women are quicker to seek a GP than men in general? We've heard that in the statistics, but I want to hear about it on the ground.
3: Yeah, it is much more, and they're more happy to make a relationship with the doctor. You know, they come regularly, so they feel more relaxed. And I think it's the relationship. Once sort of a doctor and a patient get to know each other, if there's a good relationship, then the person's happy to come in. Sometimes with men, they sort of try the doctor. They've got something they feel very embarrassed about, but they'll come in with a cough and a cold. And if you do that well, they'll say, well, I'm here, doctor.
1: Right. And does that happen a fair bit with mental health? They'll come in to talk about, you know, I've got to get a flu shot or whatever. But at the end of it, it's like as they get comfortable with you, out slips what's really going on.
3: Absolutely. It's called the hidden agenda. And that's part of the thing of a doctor. Why is the patient really here? And it is. So because mental health is so, so important. And actually, there's so much we can do to help. And one of the reasons people don't come, they think, well, if I've got mental health issues, I have to go on medicines or I have to do this. It's not true. There's sometimes I just sit there, listen, and we can make decisions how to move forward. And a lot of patients don't end up on medicines.
1: Mm. Dr. Nick Krasner, thank you so much for joining us in the studio this afternoon for Men's Health Week. Sage advice there, don't treat yourself worse than you treat your car. Don't treat your car better than you treat yourself is probably a better way of putting it. I think that's how you put it. And also, you know, give your GP a try. If after a couple of appointments you're not settling in well together, then maybe it's time to try a different GP. Thanks so much for being with us on ABC Radio Queensland.
3: Thank you.

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1: Good afternoon, Sheridan. Bail has been denied for a Queensland boy arrested in a counter-terror investigation in Maryborough. Police allege the 13-year-old was planning acts of violence at a local school and possessed extreme online content. He was initially detained after allegedly making threats at a service station in late May. The bail application was heard in the Maryborough Children's Court today. He'll remain in custody as investigations continue. Sunshine Coast man Christopher James Mullins has faced court for the first time on charges related to an alleged hit and run involving a 13-year-old boy. Police allege the 42-year-old hit the boy, who was riding his bike, at the Wises Road Sugar Road roundabout in Budrum last month before fleeing the scene. The boy suffered serious leg injuries and has undergone multiple surgeries. Mr. Mullins will face Maroochydore Magistrates Court again next month. Sunshine Coast-based business Trailers 2000 has gone into liquidation after more than 30 years. The ABC understands that staff were dismissed yesterday morning following a general meeting which resolved to wind up the company. Chartered accountants Pearson Hears have been named as administrators. The ABC has attempted to contact the owners for comment. And Sunshine Coast's Torella Brewing has been fined $150,000 in Maroochydore Magistrates Court months after the business was forced to shut down. Company owners entered a guilty plea for unlawful use of premises, ending a lengthy court battle over permit approvals with the Sunshine Coast. The family business previously told the ABC it spent more than $160,000 while trying to obtain the required permits. It must also pay more than $4,000 in professional costs. No conviction was recorded. And that's your news update.
0: Thank you very much, Olivia. We'll have more news for you at 5 o'clock. It's 26 to 5 right now. Stack of photos coming through. I love this. Hello, Daryl. Daryl sent through a picture of what I'm guessing is, you know, like an AI creation, I think it's a word I'm groping for there, AI creation of yourself in your Maroon's Guernsey, and a bunch of koalas that are all waving banners in Maroon as well. That one from Daryl. Casey, a great big Queenslander Maroon banner outside of his house, getting ready for State of Origin tonight. Hi, Sheridan says, sorry, the screen's jumping. Lots of text coming through this afternoon. Everyone excited about Origin. And I really do want to hear your superstitions, if you have any, you know, those sort of little rituals that you do before you either participate in or, you know, you're a supporter for a big game like tonight. Hi, Sheridan and Dylan. Here's a backup of my look today and current location at the bar. It's Bruce from Malula Bar, and yes, there he is in his Queenslander Guernsey. So thank you for all of those coming through thick and fast. Time to get our head across AI. I want to know how I can make one of those images where I'm hanging out with a stack of Maroon supporting koalas.
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0: Among all the finance news of AI, with Elon Musk becoming the world's first trillionaire, here's a little more technical stuff that's happening in the AI space to get the explainer on what could be pulled from a science fiction film. We are joined by senior lecturer at the University of Sydney's School of Computer Science, Jonathan Cummerfield. Good afternoon, Dr. Jonathan.
8: Good afternoon.
0: I understand it's all about Anthropic this week. Let us know what's been released and what we need to understand about it.
8: Yeah, so there's been a lot of drama in the past week. Anthropic, of course, one of the major model providers alongside OpenAI, Google and others. So they've had many releases, but just last week they had this one called Fable. And this was a variant of one we talked about on the program actually a couple months ago called Mythos that they didn't public release but made available to select people. And so Fable was intended to be a sort of public release where they've now introduced safeguards and things so that they think the public can use it without the concerns that they had with Mythos. And From what I've read, people who played with it in the few days that we had access to it found it definitely was a significant improvement over previous models. It was, you know, doing better across a range of different tasks, and particularly for computer programming, it was very tenacious. It would keep working on a problem in all sorts of creative ways. But I said we only had a few days of access. The drama that unfolded was that the U.S. government said it was an arms risk and should be slapped to export controls on it so no foreigners could use it. Now, of course, that's tricky for Anthropic to say, you know, who can and can't use it, so they shut it down for everyone. And presumably there are rapid-fire negotiations going on so they can find a way to be able to open it up again and start selling access.
0: I heard, and a fable by name and nature by the same things, released then unreleased. It's quite quirky, isn't it? But I heard that this model came out answering less intelligently for certain. So they're dumbing it down for us? Why would you make artificial intelligence less intelligent? Is that our fault?
8: Yeah, so this was one of the very interesting and controversial things about the release. So I mentioned that they tried to make it safer. You know, they had this Mythos model a few months ago, and they said that, you know, their argument was that was too risky to release to the public, which was great PR. I'm skeptical of whether it actually was, but good PR anyway. And so they said for this model, what they did is they set it up so that depending on what you asked it, you would either get Fable responding or you would get a less sophisticated model responding. And so, you know, some of this made sense. If you were trying to develop biological weapons, then they would give you a less good model and hopefully slow down your, you know, illegal weapons program. But the thing that was very controversial was that for people working on AI itself, the model would give you a worse answer and not tell you that it was doing so. And so it would silently just switch over to a cheaper, lower quality model. Ooh. And, you know, if the companies can start to put the thumb on the scales in this way, that's a bit of a concern. And, of course, you don't even know if they're doing it.
0: You're hearing from Dr. Jonathan Comerfield this afternoon from Sydney Uni talking AI. So while we're on the topic of Anthropic, is it true that the US government shut them down? What's happening there?
8: Yeah, well, so the U.S. government didn't directly shut them down. They just said you can't give this to foreigners. So it's sort of using controls on arms exports with the argument this is a sensitive technology, it's risky, in the same way that you can't just sell missiles to anyone, you can't use this. Now, of course, in practice, Anthropic can't say, you know, oh, you're a domestic U.S. Citizen, you are an Australian, the Australian doesn't get it, the American does. Like, how are they going to police that? So they had to shut it down for everyone. And it's unclear how, under this restriction, they're going to be able to get around that unless they can prove to the U.S. government that they've put additional controls in place to, you know,

0: place to, make the system less risky. And of course, Anthropic has been talking up all the risks of AI. That's something they've, really been selling as a big risk. And so can they now say, oh, hold on, but it's not such a risk. You should let us sell our products. And that's going to be a negotiation. The government obviously has an opinion, and the US government for a while has had a bit of a conflict with Anthropic because Anthropic wouldn't let parts of the Defense Department use it. And so, is this related to that? Is it a political action? Maybe, but we don't know exactly what's going on inside.
1: Interesting times. So when do you think we will see Fable available, if ever?
0: I think we will see it. I think it's a question of whether it's weeks or months is unclear. And if we don't see Fable, then certainly other model providers like OpenAI are working on their own versions, and they're going to be trying to, one-up Anthropic with the next great model. So I'm fairly confident we, the average person in the world is going to get access to a model of this level of quality at some point. It might just be, a few months from now rather than tomorrow.
1: Thank you so much for your time on the program, as always. I really appreciate it, Dr. Jonathan.
0: Thanks for having me.
1: Pleasure. Dr. Jonathan Comerfield from the University of Sydney School of Computer Science, giving us a lowdown on Anthropic. Time for a tune, then we'll get a traffic update for you. Weather update not too far away either. ABC Radio Queensland, this is a fun one. Get you ready for Origin tonight. It's 18 to 5.

0: 16 to 5, ABC Radio Queensland. Random text here from someone called Michael saying, thirsty politicians deliver empty cups. I haven't heard that phrase before. I quite like it. Okay, let's go to traffic.
1: 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Traffic.
2: On the Sunshine Coast, Sunshine Motorway is building up a little bit through Mooloolaba and through Mountain Creek, and David Low Way a little bit patchy through Perugian as well. Steve Irwin Way looking a little busy in spots through Biwa. Same for Nicklin Way through Minyama and through Warana. In Toowoomba, Toowoomba

0: Till Plains Road, a little busy in spots through World Camp, Ruthven Street, underspeed through Kearney Spring and Centenary Heights. In Hervey Bay, underspeed for Piabla Burham Heads Road through Eli Waters, and Mirrabah Hervey Bay Road seeing a bit of a build around Arrowine Road through Arrowine. In Bundaberg, the Ring Road is busy around Elliot Heads Road and Goodwood Road. In Rockhampton, slow conditions for the Capricorn Highway through Gracemere in spots, and through Gladstone, a little busy for the Dawson Highway and Breslin Street through West Gladstone. I'm Chris Hull from ATN with the latest traffic on ABC Radio Queensland.
1: Chris, we'll be back in around about half an hour, straight after we speak to the Bureau of Meteorology. Sheridan with you, and it is official, we're in the El Niño cycle. But you wouldn't know it if you walked outside or were checking the upcoming forecast. Spoiler alert, there's a bit of rain about, but we will get a refresher on El Niño, and we'll speak to Drive climatologist Stephen Turton to see, you know, if we're in it, why is it so rainy?

0: Sheridan Stewart on ABC Radio Queensland.
1: Wow, we've been talking about it for months, and now the Bureau of Meteorology has officially declared our climate has entered an El Niño phase. The BOM are saying that El Niño event is likely to be strong to very strong. So what does it all mean, Stephen Turton? Steve is a climatologist from the Central Queensland University. I had a yarn with him a little bit earlier and asked him to remind us first up what exactly an El Niño weather cycle is and what we can expect from it.
2: When we have an El Niño, we have abnormally warm water in the eastern Pacific, eastern tropical Pacific, so well to the east of the dateline and towards the South American coast. So the coast of Peru, Chile, that sort of area, they get exceptionally warm water. On the other side of the Pacific, which is our side, we've got relatively cooler water and much higher pressure, whereas on the eastern side, not only do they have warm water, they also have low pressure. So low pressure brings with it increasing chances of rainfall. So it's a kind of reverse of what normally happens in the Pacific, which is the other way around. Normally there's cold water off the coast of South America, and that water is upwelling. It's bringing up very cold water from deep down. This is pretty crucial for the fisheries over there because this upwelling water is full of nutrients, and that feeds the food chains, which goes from the anchovies right up to the guano birds. When the El Niño forms, that gets cut off. That cold upwelling doesn't apply, and warm water comes instead. And, of course, as a consequence, there's no anchovies. And the
1: there's
2: guano
1: nothing
2: birds
1: for dinner.
2: There's nothing for dinner. So that fishery is very dependent on the normal conditions.
1: So what comes out of the sky in the El Niño?
2: Depends where you are, but for Australia, typically, El Niño means below average spring rainfall, and I'm focusing mainly on your listening area, so southern Queensland, southeast Queensland. It does differ around the country, so we need to put in that geographical context. So below average spring rainfall, also fewer rain-bearing troughs extending from the tropics as we go into the spring, which tend to bring us spring rainfall. Much less thunderstorm activity when we get into the storm season over the inland districts. Some farmers like those because they do bring rain. Expecting higher daytime temperatures, so quite a warm spring, early summer. And because of that, there'll be higher evaporation rates. So there'll be more evaporation from the soil. This is important in the farming districts, but also from water reservoirs and so on. So the soil will dry out. So this just brings a greater risk for early drying of soils and vegetation as we go into summer. So that dry spring, warm spring, is typical with an El Niño in the southeast southern Queensland area.
1: Does that give us a higher chance of drought?
2: Sometimes it can go into early summer, but it's not a long-lived system. It kicks in the spring and usually dies down once we get into the early summer. So it's a fairly short term, but in that time, yes, there can be drought, and there can also be, again, the signal for El Niño is much stronger if we get west of the Great Divide. Less the southeast coastal areas, but particularly the Darling Downs, the Maranoa, the Western Downs, Granite Belt, Inland Burnett. There's a much stronger effect of El Niño in those areas, a much stronger drying signal than we get along the coast. So in coastal areas, I'm on the Sunshine Coast, for example, we often have a much weaker rainfall signal because we still get these onshore events that can produce substantial rainfall because it's coming off the ocean. And the Tasman Sea has been relatively warm in recent years, so that can dampen the effect of El Niños in these coastal areas of the southeast, but it has much less effect inland because that moisture just never gets that far inland anyway.
1: So for our listeners that are in those areas, is there anything they can or should do now that this declaration has been, well, declared?
2: Yes, I guess it depends on what they do for a living, but clearly monitoring the forecasts that are coming out of the Bureau, saving water, managing the reservoirs, this is where councils would come in or state government, communities getting ready for dry conditions, just like they would normally, preparing possibly for fire risk if we do get a dry spring, and also looking after nature. So there are things that people can do that they would know about based on previous El Niño events. But I might point out, not every El Niño is the same. The atmosphere is not that simple, unfortunately. And there have been some years where El Niño has been predicted, and yes, it did occur, but it didn't affect Australia as much as it did other parts of the world. That's where people tend to get a bit complacent. There are a few surprises out there, and that's why the take-home message is not every El Nino is the same. Definitely is looking like more of a bushfire season than we've seen for a long, long time.
1: Okay. So that's climatologist and drive regular Steve Turton just giving you the heads up on what to expect and the reason why we're in an El Nino and getting lots of rain. The dry part comes in spring, apparently. It's 5 to 5.

0: Simple Minds. I haven't heard that one for a while. All the Things She Said, back from 1968, I think. Wow. ABC Radio Queensland. It's coming up on the 5 o'clock news. Quick text here from Brad in North Arm. This is about as excited as I can be at the moment. Origin can wait. And he sent a beautiful image of a little pontoon with a canoe tied to it. Looks absolutely gorgeous. Well, after months of war and the opening and closing of the Strait of Hormuz, it seems like the US war with Iran may be coming to a close. What do we know about the so-called peace deal and what's likely to come next? That conversation straight after the 5 o'clock news. Sheridan with you this afternoon. And of course, we're getting excited about Origin.
1: Tammy Shipley believed someone was out to hurt her. She's put under 24-hour surveillance and then something strange happens.
2: Ambulance emergency.
1: Tammy's story. 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
3: ABC News, good afternoon. I'm Michael Bausch. The father of a Gold Coast teenager killed in an e-bike crash last year says better support is needed for victims. Emily Dobson reports.
4: 17-year-old Hudson Gagg was a passenger on an e-bike when it collided with a car last September. The e-bike's 17-year-old driver, who cannot be named for legal reasons, pleaded guilty to 6 charges, including driving without due care and attention causing death. He's been sentenced to 9 months probation and 9 months without a licence. Speaking outside the Southport Children's Court, Hudson's father, Jason Gagg, says it's tough without financial compensation for victims.
5: If there is an incident, people can make a claim against you because at the moment there wasn't anything there.
4: New laws for e-devices come into force next month.
3: One Nation leader Pauline Hanson has had her first address to the National Press Club disrupted by a rogue protest sign that lowered onto the stage behind her. Jack Mackay reports from Canberra.
6: The large banner mechanically came down in the middle of her speech. It featured an image of the One Nation leader and a message that said, "I opposed a pay rise for workers while I took a $100,000 pay rise for myself." Senator Hanson ignored the commotion and continued with her address. She used it to criticise multiculturalism, back nuclear energy, and promised enforceable safeguards for artificial intelligence. She also hailed her party's victory in the Farah by-election.
7: Australians aren't buying this crap from the political establishment and its media supporters anymore.
6: It was Senator Hanson's first address to the press club.
3: Queensland's CFMEU inquiry has heard the union generated millions of dollars in revenue from illegitimate workplace agreements. Details from Kira Jones.
8: The CFMEU's finances are under scrutiny at the inquiry into the union's state division. Council Assisting Andrew Marr KC told the hearing the union weaponised illegitimate enterprise bargaining agreements to boost its annual revenue.
9: The CFMEU was running a dark strategy, by which I mean it wasn't disclosing its strategy to its membership, and it was running it on a grand scale.
8: Mr Marr says the so-called shadow financial operation had a far darker purpose of allowing the union to control the construction industry.
3: Federal Shadow Treasurer Tim Wilson is under scrutiny over an undeclared investment in a carbon trading advisory company. Jake Evans has this report.
10: Tim Wilson and his partner Ryan Bolger's investment trust holds 15,000 shares in Gondwana Carbon, an advisory firm helping companies to develop emissions reduction projects and trade carbon credits off them. ASIC records show his family trust still holds those shares, though they have not been declared on the Shadow Treasurer's Register of Interests. A spokesperson for the MP said the trust had been declared and Mr Wilson's register was in order, though the rules require shares to be declared even when held in a trust. The coalition has vowed to scrap the scheme which Gondwana Carbon uses to trade carbon credits.
3: Well, a missing Tasmanian devil is receiving expert veterinary care after being recaptured on the northern Gold Coast. Mary was found in local bushland overnight after escaping Paradise Country Wildlife Park more than a fortnight ago. She'd sparked an intensive search involving thermal imaging drones and sniffer dogs. Griffith University wildlife expert Dr. Douglas Curlin says Mary's natural instincts helped keep her alive while on the run.
2: Tassie devils are some of the world's greatest scavengers. They basically are beautifully evolved to be able to just absolutely demolish a carcass and leave nothing behind. So, you know, if she found any sort of food, she would have made 100% maximal use of it.
3: Briefly in sport, the scene is set for tonight's Origin showdown at the MCG. Queensland needs to beat New South Wales to force a decider at Lang Park in 3 weeks. The game kicks off just after 8 o'clock. To finance, on the markets, the ASX 200 gained 49 points today. It closed at 8,966. The Australian dollar's worth 70.58 US cents. Queensland's weather, widespread showers, areas of rain and possible storms tomorrow in the southwest. Isolated showers for eastern regions, mostly fine elsewhere. Brisbane 13 to 23, the Gold Coast 12 to 23, Ipswich 8 to 23, and on the Sunshine Coast 13 to 22. Mostly fine in the southeast on Friday. 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
0: Good to be with you. Another hour as we get closer and closer to State of Origin. I know a lot of people excited. Where are you watching from? Are you with friends? Are you going to be on your own? You're just going to have the headphones on listening to ABC Sport? Are you heading to a pub to watch it on the big screen? Let us know. We'll have the lines open on 1300 903 222. And of course, you can text anytime on 0487 993 222. After months of sustained public pressure, the corporate regulator has launched a criminal investigation into Queensland-based luxury caravan company Zone RV. You'll get the latest on that in the next 15 minutes. And we'll go to the Bureau of Meteorology shortly.
12: 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ABC Sunshine Coast.
0: It's 6 minutes past five. Sheridan with you. And this week, US President Donald Trump told the world a ceasefire deal had been reached with Iran. It's been heralded as a peace deal, but the details don't seem all that clear yet. What we do know is that there's an official signing ceremony expected to take place this Friday, which will then kick off a 60-day negotiation period on topics such as Iran's nuclear program. Joining you to help make sense of it all, we have Jennifer Parker. Jennifer served in the Australian Navy for 20 years and was the Director of Operations in Bahrain of Combined Maritime Forces, a 38-nation coalition promoting national security in the Middle East. She's now an adjunct fellow in naval studies at UNSW Canberra. Jennifer, thanks so much for joining us. Quite the resume you've got there.
13: Oh, thank you, and thanks so much for having me on.
0: You are very welcome. What do we know about the, I'm using air quotes, peace deal? How likely is that? Where are we actually at with it?
13: Well, I guess one of the first things we know is that this is not really a peace deal. It's being called all sorts of things, but I think the best way to describe it is kind of an interim deal or a truce that extends the ceasefire with more conditions around it. Now, there's been a ceasefire in the Middle East since the 8th of April. It's had a significant number of violations since then. One of the first criticisms of the ceasefire was it wasn't clear what the terms of that ceasefire were. Now, this interim deal apparently lays out more terms. Now, they're not public. Some reports say there's 14 points or terms in them. And really, it's meant to be the bridge towards further negotiations. So what we do know is there are meant to be conditions in it that cease the US naval blockade on Iranian ports. There are meant to be conditions in it that allow ships to transit unimpeded through the Strait of Hormuz. Now, when that starts, that's not clear. That was originally announced by Trump to start on the weekend, but now it's not clear, potentially Friday. There is apparently terms in it that relate to Iran agreeing to give up a nuclear or any aspirations for nuclear weapons, but Iran has said that before, and potentially some financial relief for Iran. But the key point is this is about getting to negotiations and a 60-day period to negotiate what is really the hard stuff. So what inspections would occur on Iran's nuclear program? What happens with their highly enriched uranium, etc.?
0: Oh, so if agreements aren't reached in that 60-day time frame, does that mean the fighting could start again?
13: Yeah, so it does. And I guess when we think about where we are right now, certainly we have seen the most amount of progress towards the end of this conflict that we have seen since the 28th of February, when the US and Israel first attacked Iran. And I noted earlier today the G7, Mark Carney, the Prime Minister of Canada, who has been critical of the US intervention in Iran, did say that this deal was a game changer. Now, when people call things a game changer, especially hurriedly agreed deals like this, I'm always sceptical. But I think that gives it a little bit more weight. That said, though,

0: Yes, I think that there is a real chance that we see further conflict in the Middle East over this issue, if not in the coming months, in the coming years. Iran has said many times that they wouldn't progress a nuclear weapons program, and although they don't have a nuclear weapon, there's certainly a lot of indication that they were heading in that direction. Iran has also continued to sponsor proxies across the region, which is destabilising, and sponsor terrorism across the world. In fact, we saw that in Australia in 2024. We saw last year Mike Burgess, the head of ASIO, said that Iran had sponsored two attacks in Australia. So I guess the question is, can we be confident that this 60 days will fundamentally change all of those issues? And the answer is no. So there is a real chance of further conflict after this.
1: So scrolling back just a couple of days on Sunday local time, Israel launched an attack on a claimed Hezbollah command centre in southern Beirut. That happened during the final hours of negotiation between US and Iran. Iran is insisting the deal include an end of fighting in Lebanon. Trump has been critical of Israel's handling of the situation. Does this complicate things?
0: Yeah, look, it really does complicate things. And probably, you know, I mentioned before that there are a significant number of risks in this deal. The one that you just mentioned there is probably the biggest one. Iran has insisted that the deal should incorporate not just fighting between US, Israel and Iran, but also what's been occurring in Lebanon. So Hezbollah, which is a terrorist organisation that operates in Lebanon, has been attacking Israel predominantly since the 7th of October 2023, but Israel has responded with significant force a number of times, but particularly in the last couple of months. And you're right, in the lead up to Trump announcing this interim deal on his Truth Social, we actually saw a large attack from Israel in southern Lebanon, and in fact a response from Iran where they actually told all aircraft to stop flying in their western airspace, which is significant because that indicates they were preparing for a missile or drone strike on Israel. So we saw this hurriedly announced. Now, since then, we have seen continued attacks from Israel on Hezbollah in Lebanon and attacks from Hezbollah on Israel. And we've seen some comments from some Iranian officials saying, you know, the strait won't open until this stops. So the greatest risk to this deal is the fact that the conflict between Hezbollah and Israel have been included in the deal. Of course, they were not involved in the negotiations. They are not signatories to the deal. And right now, Israel is not showing any sign of letting up on attacks on Hezbollah within Lebanon.
1: It's 12 minutes past five, ABC Radio Queensland. Sheridan Stewart looking after the Drive program at the moment. And we're speaking with Jennifer Parker. She joined you having served the Australian Navy for many, many years, currently an adjunct fellow in naval studies at UNSW. Jennifer, for those who haven't been following all of this too closely, it might be a good time to just pause for a second and ask, what kicked this war off in Iran in the first place? How did it all begin?
0: Well, look, this is actually a really difficult question. Now, the obvious answer that most people would say is it began on the 28th of February when the US and Israel attacked Iran. Some would say, well, actually, it begins in December with Iran putting down protests within Iran and killing between 6,000 and 40,000 Iranians. The official number isn't clear, but it's thought to have been potentially tens of thousands of Iranians who were protesting. Of course, 12 months ago, though, we saw the 12-day war where Israel attacked Iran's nuclear facilities and then the US came in and bombed three of them. But then some would argue that this really goes back to the revolution in 1979 in Iran, and there has been a significant number of tit-for-tats and conflicts since then, which have heated up when we get to the point of discussion around whether Iran would pursue a nuclear weapons program. Mm-hmm. Now, the thing I missed out of all of that context, I'm going over decades in
1: There's
0: about 3 minutes,
1: yep. Mm-hmm.
0: Is so during the last Trump administration, the US withdrew from what was really the last nuclear deal with Iran. So under President Obama, an agreement called the JCPOA was put into place between the US, Iran and a number of countries. That was about putting limits on Iran's nuclear program with economic relief as the payback for that. Under the first Trump administration, they withdrew, US withdrew from that deal, and since then Iran has

0: has started highly enriching uranium. So you're enriching them to 60%. Now, if you get to 90%, you get to weapons-grade uranium, and the IAEA says the difference between 60% and 90% is only a couple of weeks' work. So there's a whole lot wrapped up in that. I would say that this very much begins well before the 28th of February in this round of attacks. But we have seen this conflict now going since the 28th of February. We've seen this current ceasefire in place since the 8th of April. But as I mentioned before, there's been a significant number of breaches of the ceasefire. Now, hopefully, this interim deal reduces some of that tension and the breaches of the ceasefire, but there's no guarantee that the subsequent talks will be successful in any way, shape or form.
1: So with the Strait of Hormuz potentially opening this week, once opened, what are the chances of it staying that way?
0: Well, I guess when we think about the Strait of Hormuz, so significant choke point, the only access into the Persian Gulf, 20% of the world's fuel supply goes through there, but also critical fertilizer supplies, plastics, etc. It's not really that it's open or closed. Now, it's an easy way to describe it, but what's really happened is that Iran has attacked well over 40 ships now since the 28th of February. Now, those ships have been innocent, civilian, mostly neutral ships. Because Iran has been attacking those ships and they've deployed sea mines in the waterway, ships have not felt safe to go through. So normally you'd see 130 ships go through that choke point. A day, we're seeing 5, 6, maybe 10 throughout the conflict. Huge impact, of course, on the global economy and shortages of crude oil, etc. For shipping to go back through that strait, it's going to take more than Iran just to say it's open because there's no trust there. So it'll take a period of ships not being attacked by Iran. It'll take a reassurance campaign. It'll also take a mine clearance effort. Someone's going to have to go in there and clear those sea mines in that Strait of Hormuz. And then even when ships feel safe to go through that strait, which will be a gradual process, we still won't see the same amount of crude oil flowing through or gas flowing through the strait until the infrastructure that's been attacked across the Gulf states is repaired. Now, I saw some data out from Qatar. Qatar is a huge LNG gas exporter. Their gas facilities have been struck by Iran during this conflict. They're estimating it's going to be the end of the year before they're up to full production. So even when ships are flowing through the Strait of Hormuz, we won't find that we're getting a normal amount of crude oil through that strait for a long period of time or gas.
1: I have more questions, but time is upon us. Thank you so much for being so generous with your time this afternoon, Jennifer.
0: Thanks for reaching out.
1: Appreciate it. That's Adjunct Fellow in Naval Studies at UNSW in Canberra, Jennifer Parker. So hopefully that's answered some of your questions this afternoon. Going to the Bureau of Meteorology to learn about what the weather has in store for us. Phelan Hanafy, good afternoon.
2: Good afternoon indeed.
1: What are we looking at? Is that El Nino about to start drying things up anytime soon? We're hearing, of course, spring, but we're still in winter at the moment.
2: Yes, certainly in the short term, we do have rain on the horizon, particularly by the weekend as well. But certainly today, we had some light showers around earlier in the day, but it fined up to a good day as well. And for tomorrow, just the outside chance of some light showers around areas, particularly more up around Gurry rather than the sunny coast itself. And remaining on the warm side as well, a little bit of cloud around tomorrow, but most areas dry. And temperatures, 22 for the time of year, which is probably a little on the warmer side as far as winter is concerned. But it's those overnight mins that are going to remain on the warm side. As mentioned, similar setup on Friday. We'll probably see some cloud spilling in from the west. And Saturday then we'll have that cloud band over the interior pushing in, so we'll probably start off okay, and then we'll see the showers developing and maybe tending to rain then overnight Saturday, and that'll probably lead into Sunday, at least first half Sunday, and maybe being probably the wettest period of the weekend before it clears out again later in the day.
1: Mm-hmm. Overnight temperatures pretty comfortable at the moment.
2: Yeah, pretty comfortable. In fact, this morning they held up into the double digits there. We had 10 degrees at Gympie, but further closer to the coast is more like 14 or 15 degrees, and similar setup again today and over the next 2 days, and probably with that cloud cover later in the week probably means even warmer temps for the weekend as well, maybe a little bit fresher behind that cloud band to start the working week next week.
1: Gotcha. Anything else we need to know at the moment? I'm thinking coastal waters.

0: Pretty benign, yeah. Lighter winds as well next few days. A bit more of a northeasterly around over the next few days. Generally light, and with those generally around the 10 to 15 knots in the afternoon as well. That's typically your sea breeze as well for this time of year. The winds do freshen a little into the weekend from the northwest, and then we'll have the southeasterlies returning once again probably later in the weekend as well, but not significantly strong at this stage.
1: Thanks, Willem. Good to chat to you as always.
0: Likewise.
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3: On the Sunshine Coast, seeing a bit of a build. Caloundra Road through Little Mountain and Caloundra West and Nicklin Way through Minyama, Warana and Watulla. In Toowoomba, a little bit patchy for Anzac Avenue through Harristown and Taylor Street to Tall Street in Newtown and Bridge Street through Wilsonton. In Harvey Bay, Elizabeth Street not looking too bad at the moment. No issues on the Esplanade. Palba Barham Heads Road busy through Eli Waters. In Bundaberg, looking a little slow in spots for the Ring Road at Elliot Heads Road and Goodwood Road. In Rockhampton, under speed through the CBD for Albert Street, Fitzroy Street and Bolsover Street, and same through Gladstone for Brampton Street, Glen Lyon Street and Port Access Road. It's under speed in spots through there. I'm Chris Hull from ATN with the latest traffic update on ABC Radio Queensland.
1: Thank you very much, Chris. One more traffic report for the afternoon. If you spot anything in the meantime, 1300 903 222. I've always had a soft spot for

0: Hoodoo Gurus. ABC Radio Queensland, Sheridan with you. And after months of sustained public pressure, the corporate regulator has launched a criminal investigation into Queensland-based luxury caravan company Zone RV. Here is the latest from reporter Josh Dwyer.
1: We're in the shuttle bus on the way to the airport when the news broke, and it was all over the socials, and we didn't want to believe it.
2: That's Gold Coast woman Natasha Daly. She and her husband Darren had retired and were planning their big Aussie lap when they lost $160,000 in deposits for their van, which was never built thanks to the collapse of Zone RV in December. Days before collecting their caravan, they were returning from overseas when they heard the gut-wrenching news.
1: Definite betrayal, a lot of anger, the sadness that we're not taking the kids away on the family trip that we'd planned. We would probably be in the Northern Territory right now, so Darwin, Kakadu, Jabiru area, or we'd be down at Uluru.
2: Natasha and Darren are part of the group of more than 100 customers who collectively lost millions of dollars in progress payments. They've been told by liquidators Cor Cordis they won't receive a cent from the winding up process. The liquidator says Zone RV was reliant on taking new customer deposits to repay existing debts up until its collapse. The report also alleges the company's founder and sole director, David Bigger, knowingly traded the company long after it was insolvent, accumulating huge financial losses. Now the Australian Securities and Investments Commission has opened

0: a formal probe into the company's affairs. ASIC is investigating suspected contraventions of multiple sections of the Corporations Act, including criminal offences of a director acting recklessly or dishonestly. Their investigation hinges on when Zone RV became insolvent and whether David Bigger acted dishonestly by incurring more debts when the company was failing. Zone RV whistleblower and former Chief Financial Officer Kim Hodgkins says the company was insolvent back in 2023. She wrote to senior management in October that year, saying,
1: "As previously discussed, our current cash position is we have $525,000. We have $2.1 million of payments that are currently overdue."
0: Ms. Hodgkins escalated her concerns about the company's finances to shareholders. Then, according to her subsequent work cover claim, she was forced out of Zone RV.
2: G'day, Kim. Dave Bigger here. Just touching base. Just wanted to double check you got my message. Look, Kim, if you could just have a break, we'll be in contact. Please just stop all comms. I just want you to have a break and get everything back together in your own camp and come back in the new year fresh. Please don't worry about what we've got going on here. I've got BDO coming in to give me an understanding of where we're at exactly and what we've got to do to move forward and what finances I've got to put on the table to get these cash flows sorted. Feel free to give me a call back. Thanks. See ya.
0: That's Mr. Bigger in a voicemail left for Ms. Hodgkins in November 2023 after she was put on leave. Ms. Hodgkins says the message proves Mr. Bigger was aware of Zone RV's financial woes that she says she repeatedly warned him about. Her workers' compensation bullying claim was upheld, with WorkCover finding she was unfairly treated as retaliation for raising concerns. Ms. Hodgkins hasn't been able to work since.
3: The longer that these matters are drawn out, it just makes it very difficult to put this part of my life behind me to move on. My life really is quite different from what it was 2.5 years ago. I'm not remotely the same person that I was. Unfortunately, it sort of impacted all areas of my life, not in a good way.
0: Another aspect of the investigation is whether Zone RV unlawfully paid dividends to its shareholders. Companies can only legally pay dividends when they have more assets than liabilities. Zone RV's financial reports show that wasn't the case. Among the $25.5 million in potential claims against Mr. Bigger, the liquidator has highlighted the alleged dividends, which are among $4 million worth of unreasonable director-related transactions. The liquidator's report says Zone RV paid dividends despite generating losses and, quote, processing those distributions via shareholder accounts payable invoices, which mask the nature of the payments. Ms. Hodgkins told the ABC Mr. Bigger authorised monthly payments to shareholders by hiding the transfers as consulting services. The payments were made in the same percentage ratio as their ownership stakes, she said. In an email seen by the ABC dated October 2023, Mr. Bigger confirmed to Ms. Hodgkins that Zone RV shareholders would receive $50,000 that month.
4: "This is a one-off because we cannot commit to what was agreed upon of $150K per month."
0: In the company's audited financial report for 2022-23, Mr. Bigger declared no dividends were paid. Ms. Hodgkins has spent months urging ASIC to investigate and is one of multiple former Zone RV employees summoned to give evidence under oath. Professor Jason Harris from the University of Sydney is an expert in corporate and insolvency law.
5: "There does appear to be at least some evidence of multiple breaches of the law here, and so ASIC as the corporate regulator absolutely should be taking action. We have a big problem in Australia that directors think it's okay to just keep trading on their business while it's insolvent, in many cases for years."
0: Professor Harris said Zone RV customers had been left high and dry.
5: "If enforcement action were taken earlier, then there might have been more money left for creditors, including the customers."
0: He said he supports ASIC's decision to investigate the company.
6: "ASIC is the tiger that rarely bites. So it certainly has very strong powers. The problem is that ASIC has too much on its plate. It simply doesn't have the funding or the staff to fully investigate and prosecute all of those breaches."
0: Professor Harris said ASIC would focus on a criminal prosecution due to the large amount of money involved and the number of customers.

0: customers affected. As for Natasha and Darren Daly, well, they're also glad to see ASIC investigating.
1: We're glad that they are taking action and starting to investigate, and, you know, that they're not just the toothless tiger that everybody says they are.
0: And they're still holding out hope for their road trip.
1: We still hold hope that we'll be going again in the next couple of years.
2: Fingers crossed for them. An ASIC spokesperson confirmed the watchdog's probe has been declined to answer specific questions. There will be more details soon on April.
3: News. Good afternoon. I'm Michael Bausch. The corporate watchdog has launched a criminal probe into a failed Queensland luxury caravan maker amid allegations of insolvent trading. Josh Dye reports.
0: Zone RV collapsed in December, owing creditors $42 million, with the Sunshine Coast business wound up in January. More than 100 customers collectively lost more than $10 million after paying for caravans that were never built. The liquidator alleges Zone RV's sole director, David Bigger, traded the business while insolvent. ASIC says it's now formally investigating whether criminal offences occurred. Whistleblower and former Zone RV executive Kim Hodgkins says that's a relief.
4: Unfortunately, it's sort of impacted all areas of my life, not in a good way.
0: Mr. Bigger was contacted for comment.
3: Activist group GetUp has claimed responsibility for a rogue protest sign that disrupted Pauline Hanson's address to the National Press Club in Canberra. The automated banner accused the One Nation leader of opposing a wage rise for ordinary workers while accepting a big pay bump for herself. Senator Hanson ignored the commotion, pressing ahead with a wide-ranging speech on multiculturalism, net zero climate goals and the ABC. She also used the platform to outline her strict stance on gender identity guidelines.
5: I am not opposed to transgender people. I am simply saying that a transgender woman should not be allowed into women's sport or into a woman's changing room. And likewise, a transgender...
3: Use the platform to outline her strict stance on gender identity guidelines.
5: I am not opposed to transgender people. I am simply saying that a transgender woman should not be allowed into women's sport or into a woman's changing room. And likewise, a transgender man.
3: Bail has been denied for a Queensland boy arrested in a counter-terror investigation in Maryborough. Police allege the 13-year-old was planning acts of violence at a local school and possessed extreme online content. He was initially detained after allegedly making threats at a service station in late May. The bail application was heard in the Maryborough Children's Court today. He'll remain in custody as investigations continue. Diplomats are finalising the details for Friday's peace signing in Switzerland, which will bring an end to the Middle East war. Ali Crew reports.
6: Under the Memorandum of Understanding, the US will end its blockade of Iran's ports, while Tehran will restore the passage of oil tankers and other maritime traffic through the Strait of Hormuz. US President Donald Trump says it will rule out a nuclear weapon for Tehran, but Iran says the issue of its nuclear program will be tackled in later talks. There are reports the deal also allows Iran to sell oil upon signing of the MOU and that it includes a $300 billion private fund to trigger investment into Iran. The Iranian-backed militant group Hezbollah says it believes Iran will not sign a final nuclear deal with Washington unless Israel withdraws from Lebanon, as Iran's top diplomat said Israel's continued troop presence would be considered a breach of the MOU.
3: Meantime, the federal government has downgraded its travel warnings for several countries in the Middle East amid the looming peace deal. Jack Mackay reports from Parliament House.
7: The government previously advised Australians not to travel to Bahrain, Israel, Kuwait, Qatar and the United Arab Emirates following the outbreak of the conflict. It's now revised those warnings, instead urging travellers to reconsider their need to go to those countries. A do not travel advisory will remain in place, though, for some parts of Israel. Foreign Minister Penny Wong says while the security situation in the Middle East could deteriorate rapidly with little warning, her department has determined it's appropriate to change the warning levels. She says the government is still urging Australians to postpone non-essential travel.
3: Well, after nearly a decade of blueprint designs and production delays, Qantas is finally ready to lock in its first ultra-long-haul flight route. The carrier set

0: to announce whether London or New York will be the inaugural destination for its much-touted Project Sunrise fleet. The modified direct flights will bypass traditional stopovers in Asia and the Middle East. Premium passengers can expect to pay a 20% markup for the non-stop convenience when commercial services launch next year. To the weather for Queensland, widespread showers, areas of rain and possible storms tomorrow in the southwest. Isolated showers for eastern regions, mostly fine elsewhere. Brisbane's temperature range 13 to 23 degrees, the Gold Coast 12 to 23, Ipswich 8 to 23 and the Sunshine Coast 13 to 22. Mostly fine in the southeast on Friday, a few showers for Saturday and Sunday. 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
2: And having fun being with you, looking after the drive program for this week. Hey, today is the one day in the year you're actually allowed to smile at a crocodile. It is actually World Croc Day. So in just a moment, you're going to meet a bloke who's dedicated his life to this ancient and very scary, in my opinion, creature. Then for those who perhaps aren't watching Origin, I know not everyone's a fan. Most of you are. But if you're one of the few that aren't going to be glued to the game at the G tonight, we'll have some advice from Dr. Daryl Sparks on what else you could be watching. Meanwhile, it's been a while since I've heard a new song from you two. Here it is. See what you think of this one. This is Song of the Future. ABC Radio Queensland. It is 24 minutes to 6.

New offering from U2. What did you think of that one? Opinions 0487 993 222. Always happy to hear them. It is 20 to 6. We'll get a traffic update shortly. But crocodiles, let's talk about those.

0: Crocodile Farm, he told ABC's Jeremy Jones what he loves about crocs.
1: Crocodiles have made a remarkable recovery. It's one of the great success stories of conservation. Absolutely remarkable. When they were fully protected back in the 70s, they did a county. I think there was a couple of thousand left in the country. And then all of a sudden, we're up to 200,000 odd crocs in Australia now. With protection came management, and with management came the success story.
2: John, you speak with such passion about crocodiles, and how important is it to bring people along with that journey with you and have a passion for crocs and find out more about the animals?
1: Well, for me, it's a mission. And I choose the tour guides who've got the same sort of passion and who can believe in the mission as well. You're out there to talk to people and convince them that crocodiles have a place in nature. And you shouldn't just go willy-nilly and shoot them out. I mean, Queensland's had a horrible record in the past. We had a minister for the environment many years ago who said he just wants to get rid of every crocodile in Queensland because they're a threat to people. There are more people killed by electric scooters now than there are by crocodiles. Management's the key. That's why I've seen myself as being a manager of this sort of thing. I like it. I've been on every Queensland Crocodile Advisory Committee to the ministers and things like that, and hopefully I can get my messages across to them as well. The animal's so fascinating.
2: It is World Croc Day, and John, passionate about crocs. You've written a poem. I'd really love to hear it.
1: You know that when you shine a torch in crocodiles' eyes at night, they shine up bright red. So my poem starts, "Two burning embers in the torchlight glow, we see the monster close and clear, head above water. We come nearer, so near we see teeth and jaws like steel that could crush away the life of man. And we shun such a beast as cruel and evil, devoid of rights to water or land. But yet in our efforts to kill him out, we find he has real worth. For he controls the riverine life and designs a balance so fine that allows all creatures within his domain to live on nature's vine. To remove him from his place is to take a king from his throne, and his scores of subjects are leaderless, controls and disciplines unknown. Thieves and beggars, weeds and parasites in numbers have grown and grown. So now, in reflection, we see the folly of removing nature's controls with haste because of financial gain or distaste. For this animal that does not please our eye is an evolved creation like you and I. So why should he be hunted to death by man if he is part of the Creator's plan?"
0: John Lever, his poem wrapping up that report on crocs on World Croc Day, where you can smile at a crocodile, just don't wear them.
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0: 17 to 6, we're going to the movies next, but first,
4: on the Sunshine Coast, still got delays for Sunshine Motorway through Mooloolaba and Mountain Creek. Caloundra Road is busy through Little Mountain and Caloundra West, and Nicollin Way under speed through Minyama and Warana. Through Toowoomba, a little busy for James Street through South Toowoomba, and the Warrego Highway a little bit slow in spots through Oakey, through Harvey Bay. Got some delays, Piaba-Varamhoe Road through Eli Waters and Mirrabah-Harvey Bay Road through Arrowheen, and in Bundaberg to Calvin Street, still looking a little busy around Walker Street through Bundaberg West and Berolden Street, slow around Walker Street through Walker Vale. In Rockhampton, things are easing up through the CBD for Albert Street, Fitzroy Street and Bolsover Street, and through Gladstone, not too bad now for Dawson Highway and Breslin Street. I'm Chris Hull from ATN with all the latest traffic up to date on ABC Radio Queensland.
0: Thank you very much, Chris. And a text here from Davey in Toowoomba saying, Sheridan, does Brad Hunter still do the traffic for the ABC? He works for ATN as well, the Australian Traffic Network, and he's on leave at the moment. So, you know, all being fair and well, we will be hearing Brad again in the future.
5: Hello there, Sinead Mangan coming up with Australia Wide. After months of global fuel shock, some major industries in regional Australia are on the brink, and that's despite a ceasefire agreement in the Middle East. They're asking the federal government to extend a cut on the fuel excise, which saves Australians roughly 26 cents per litre at the bowser.
6: I'm really very concerned, and I'm already seeing, you know, businesses just say it's all too hard and packing up and leaving. Really good family businesses that have been around for decades.
5: On Australia Wide, with fuel relief about to come to an end, we ask the question, have we been too quick to think the worst of the global oil shock is over? Join me on Australia Wide.
0: It's a quarter to six.

0: Our friend in film is Daryl Sparks from the University of Southern Queensland. Welcome back, Daryl.
1: Sheridan, that's new music, new theme music.
0: Yeah, that's the Sheridan theme. I just snuck it in for just a little point of difference. I'll let the regular drive program do what they will with the theme. But while I'm on the while I'm in the hot seat, I get to choose it. Yes. This first film disclosure day, bit of an unusual trailer. Let's have a listen.
2: I can see you. I am much more inclined now than I was when I made Close Encounters to really believe that we're not the only intelligent civilization in the universe.
3: What did you steal?
2: Secrets. People have a right to know the truth. This is a story about us, all of us.
0: I almost feel like it's a documentary. It's not every day you'd hear the director, Steven Spielberg, talking in a trailer. What's going on?
1: So in kind of a way, it's been a bit weird because this is the new film Disclosure Day. It's in cinemas now. It's obviously directed by Steven Spielberg, you know, the consummate artist and filmmaker. He came out a couple of weeks ago before the film was on, and he declared that he actually believes aliens are real, that they have visited Earth, but, you know, they don't want to interact with us. And I don't know why he comes up with that conclusion sort of thing. So this sort of film, and I don't know if he's just said that to market the film in some way and create buzz around it or exactly what he's trying to do here. But, you know, of course, Spielberg is well known for making, you know, films like E.T. and Close Encounters of the Third Kind.
0: So it's clearly had a lifelong fascination.
1: Exactly. He's totally into the whole thing.
0: Maybe he's just a bit miffed that they haven't answered him.
1: Yes.
0: You know, they just don't want to talk to us. Maybe they just don't want to talk to you, Stephen.
1: Well, that's right. You know, he's makes films about, you know, aliens and about sharks, but he hasn't made films about alien sharks yet, so I'm assuming that'll be the next
0: Sharknado,
1: one.
0: Sharknado, not one of Sharknado. His, nonetheless.
1: Exactly. And this is kind of an interesting one because it sort of leans back onto the whole conspiracy theory thing. And as we know, just recently in America, Donald Trump released all the UFO files that the FBI had and basically showed that there was not much there.
0: That's disappointing.
1: Yeah, which was a bit disappointing. But this one, it's got an interesting story, but it sort of feels old-fashioned in a way. So Josh O'Connor plays Daniel Kellner, and he's a cybersecurity expert who turned whistleblower. He's just gotten out of jail, but he's carrying all of this video evidence of alien life on Earth, as well as he's got this device, an alien device, which is sort of looks like an alien vape in a way. And he's on the run from the shadowy figures at his old company called Wardex. And Wardex is led by Colin Firth, who plays Noah Scanlon. So they're trying to track Daniel down, get back the alien vape thing, as well as all the video evidence before he can play it. But then on the other end, we've got Emily Blunt, who's playing Margaret Fairchild, and she's this Kansas City TV news meteorologist who, after a bird, a red cardinal bird, flies into her apartment and lands on her kitchen table, she's now mysteriously able to speak Russian and Korean and get telekinetically into the head of anyone she encounters. So it's really sort of bizarre sort of backstory there. And then what happens is the film becomes this big chase scene where, you know, Daniel's trying to get away from the bad guys and link up with Margaret because he's seen her on TV, where suddenly she turns from making, you know, speaking normally to making these strange clicking sounds while on television, which seems like gibberish except to everyone but Daniel, who recognises it as alien code. So he's trying to find her. The bad guys are trying to find him. But it gets really bizarre because it then launches into like an hour and a half of chase scenes by these men in black trying to find Daniel. But it's like one unintentional hilarious scene after another because, you know, there's this one scene, all the bad guys are in the car park and Daniel sneaks up behind all 50 of them and manages to steal one of their cars. And then as he's being chased, the bad guys are mere seconds behind him, but then he stops the car, exits the car, grabs his stuff, puts a rock on the accelerator to make the car drive over the cliff and then hide in a nearby boulder. But just before then, they were like a couple of seconds behind him. And then he hides behind a rock, and then the bad guys come, and then he just simply walks off.
0: Oh.
1: and the bad guys are there scratching their heads. It just, there were so many plot holes and setup fails in this, and I just kind of got a little bit disappointed by the end of it when we come to, I won't give away the ending, but by the closure of the film. Look, it is a well-made film, but I just couldn't get over all of the dangerous situations the characters found themselves in, which were so easily handled.
0: Mm.
1: And the ending was a bit of a letdown too. Like, you know, from Spielberg, you expect top form. And I just sort of went meh at the end of this one, unfortunately.
0: Dave from Coolum said he saw Disclosure last night. Enjoyable film, more of a cat and mouse conspiracy action movie than about actual extraterrestrials. So that was his thoughts on it. This next one, okay, we've got a stadium, we've got a new sporting team in Tasmania, very timely, but is it a round ball or is it?
3: My guest is Great Southern Football Club CEO Hugh Shen.
4: Look, I'm just sick of all this negativity from the Greens about the stadium. 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
8: Football Tasmania is soccer. Your football. Soccer is football and football's football, but Football Tasmania is soccer.
0: I've seen the trailers for this one. It looks like fun. Is it ABC iView or SBS?
1: ABC Sunday nights, mm-hmm. And iView as well.
0: Gotcha.
1: So it's called Ground Up. It's a new comedy. And I have to say, you know, the ABC is the only place to go for Australian comedy anymore. No one else does it. And this one is a real ripper. Actually, it's turning in, and I'm not a football fan at all. And I'm finding it quite hilariously funny. I think it's actually one of the best comedies I've seen in a while. It's really sharp. It's really smart. For people who don't know the story, so it's set in Tasmania. As we all know, recently in the news, they've been pushing for a stadium down there and an AFL team. And so, you know, no sooner do they get one than the ABC is suddenly presenting a sitcom making fun of the whole situation, which to me is awesome. I just love it. And it really is a smart little comedy. So, you know, in something you don't see in every day with Australian sitcoms, there's different levels of comedy here too. So the first is a whole lot of jokes which are aimed at the many absurdities that fans accept as being part and parcel of a sporting club. And here we have the Great Southern Football Club that's being built from the ground up, and it needs things like mascots and mottos and club songs. And all of these things are ruthlessly and deservedly mocked in this fun, all in good taste, I might point out. And then we introduce Great Southern Football Club CEO Hugh Chen, who's played by Sam Pang. And he just has a really dry wit about him, I have to say, which I never really connected to, but I actually quite like now. And he's sent south by the AFL to get this club up and running. And it's a gig that he sees is going to get him into the league's top job as AFL CEO. But then he runs into COO, Chief Operating Officer Destiny Pitt, that's played by Emma Harvey. And she has no interest in football at all. She knows nothing about football. And she's been put in there by the Tasmanian government to make sure that the money is being spent wisely, and that is on a stadium and nothing else. And she's quite cultured. But the thing is, Hugh knows what she's up to, and he isn't all that keen on educating her about football. And he sort of knows that she's there to bring his dreams crashing down. So the whole thing, the whole series about Hugh and Destiny constantly working side by side, but even when they, you know, they'd rather stab each other in the back all the time. Look, I have to say, there's a lot of set pieces with this. There's a lot of funny set pieces. There's plenty of one-off gags that just hit really well on the target. And I never thought football, well, in a way, you know, you can think football could be a good target for comedy, but no one's ever done it in this sort of way.
0: It's about time. It's overdue.
1: I remember that football. I did a play in high school, All the Big Men Fly, which was a stage comedy about football, quite a good one. So this one works well. And look, it throws up a few balls of its own into the mix, but constantly it's kicking comedy goals.
0: All right, 5 minutes to six, so we better get to This Is Not a Murder Mystery.
9: Lager Sheila. Strangled. Occupation performance artist.
10: Occupation murder victim.
11: Scotland Yard have been ordered to investigate.
10: So this lot are all famous in the art world.
11: Of course, you know the Dalís.
12: René Magritte, the teacher of Surrealist painting. After me, of course.
11: Lord James finds the greatest artist of tomorrow. The most important art show of the decade is due to be all day this coming Friday.
0: Ooh, very nice.
11: This lot will be front page news.
0: Nice use of the strings to build the tension there. Is it a murder? Is it art? Daryl, tell us more.
1: Well, I have to ask you, Sheridan, are you a big fan of the Surrealist art movement? Like the Salvador Dalís of the world?
0: Oh, yes.
1: René Magritte.
0: Oh, Surrealist. Like, okay. I thought you said serialist, and I'm thinking, art movement about serial killers or something that I have missed?
1: No, the Surrealist art movement.
0: Yeah, totally. Yeah, massive
1: totally.
0: Fan.
1: Yeah, me too. Mm-hmm. I'm a big fan as well. So this series, it's on SBS. It's a 6-part series on SBS On Demand called This Is Not a Murder Mystery. It takes the premise of there's this rich guy, it's set in the 1920s, there's this rich guy who wants to bring all of the famous surrealist artists of the time together. So we're talking Salvador Dali, Man Ray, René Magritte, Max Ernst, Sheila Ledge, and the pioneering war photographer Lee Miller, who's recently had a film made about her, brings them all into this party that he wants to have. And then René Magritte wakes up the next day and remember that he did this really famous painting called The Shroud, where there's two lovers and they've got their faces covered in shrouds. He wakes up with his face covered in a shroud. He takes it off and the woman he's in bed with has a shroud on and she's dead. And then all of the surrealists, it's like a surrealist Cluedo, they all come in and start working out, trying to solve this mystery of who's getting murdered, you know, who the murderer is. But then more and more murders happen that are all like different surrealist paintings, which I just found it really good.
0: The premise.
1: I think the premise is great, and it actually works out quite well. Sure, the cops are called, but it's actually Magritte and the other artists who do the real investigating. And I thought this was just a really bold, ambitious, and really, I'm really enjoying it, really entertaining attempt to give that traditional whodunit a fresh artistic twist. It still embraces the conventions of the genre, you know, the Knives Out sort of thing where, you know, there's red herrings and ingenious plot twists and carefully planted clues and, you know, the grand reveal at the end that all clicks into place and everything. But it's just done in such a way because these people all had massive egos, and in the series they all play off against each other and their egos get in the way of them investigating and they're all quite brush with each other. And it's just, I haven't got all the way through yet. I'm only on episode 3.
0: Where were you watching it?
1: SBS On Demand.
0: SBS On Demand. Excellent. It's free. I can watch it. Yeah.
1: It is free.
0: Yeah. This sounds great. You've switched me on to something that I'm going to check out, Dr. Daryl Sparks. Have a terrific week. May your evening be flooded with all things Marone.
1: I'm off to see Toy Story 5, so I'll tell you what that is like next week.
0: Okay, I'll look forward to it. Thank you very much, ABC Radio Queensland, Dr. Daryl Sparks from the University of Southern Queensland. Sheridan with you for another, 45 seconds, but I look forward to your company tomorrow afternoon from 3. Big thanks to Dylan Morris and Olivia Sanders producing this afternoon, and we look forward to your company. As I said, may your evening be completely 100%. Totally, non-stop, fabulously, Marone, Marone, Marone, Queensland all the way, and I'll catch you tomorrow from 3.
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0: policy vision on issues from immigration and energy to transgender rights. Isabella Tolhurst reports.
1: In her address to the National Press Club, Senator Hanson called for an overhaul of industrial relations, pledged to adopt nuclear energy and cut the ABC and SBS. She said immigration meant Australia was losing its identity and values.
2: Under the failed policy of multiculturalism, all cultures are allowed equivalence to ours. Surely opposing that is not racist, it's common sense.
1: Greens Senator Sarah Hanson-Young said the speech was hateful and that Senator Hanson sought to blame others without providing solutions. Nationals leader Matt Canavan said while he agreed with some of her points, they lacked proper detail.
0: A teenager has been placed on probation over an e-bike crash on the Gold Coast that killed his friend. Emily Dobson reports.
3: 17-year-old Hudson Gagg died last September after the electric bike he was a passenger on collided with a car in Talabudra. The 17-year-old driver of the e-bike, who cannot be named for legal reasons, was sentenced in the Southport Children's Court today. He pled guilty to six charges, including driving without due care and attention causing death, driving unlicensed, and driving with a relevant present drug in his blood. Magistrate Mark Bambury imposed a nine-month probation and disqualified his licence for 9 months. Magistrate Bambury said deterring the offender wasn't his primary focus and that he was unlikely to re-offend.
0: The federal government has downgraded travel advice for key Middle Eastern hubs, but is warning the region remains volatile. His national tourism reporter, Christy Sexton-McGrath.
4: The Department of Foreign Affairs has lowered its travel warning for people wishing to transit through or travel to parts of the Middle East. The downgrade comes after the US and Iran digitally signed a ceasefire agreement, putting a pause on the months-long conflict, which heavily impacted air travel through the region. The Australian Travel Industry Association has welcomed the move, saying the previous Level 4 warning had created confusion for travellers and insurers, and that tens of thousands of Australians had transited safely through the area in recent weeks. Travellers are being urged to monitor updates on the Smart Traveller site.
0: Two former bosses of casino giant Star Entertainment have been slapped with multi-year corporate bans and massive fines. They were accused of turning a blind eye to Chinese money laundering syndicates, as David Taylor reports.
5: Earlier this year, the federal court found that Star's former CEO, Matthias Beckia, and its former lawyer, Paula Martin, breached their duties in relation to their handling of the risks associated with money laundering at one of Australia's major casinos. The corporate watchdog ASIC brought the case against Star. Today, Justice Michael Lee imposed a penalty of $700,000 on Mr. Beckia and $400,000 for Paula Martin. Mr. Beckia has been disqualified from running companies for 6 years, while Ms. Martin has been disqualified for 7 years.
0: Brisbane's Lord Mayor has handed down the council's $3.9 billion budget. Adrian Schrinner says residential rates will rise by an average of 3.97%. That equates to about $63 a year. A significant portion of the budget will target city infrastructure, including $135 million to help repair the ageing Story Bridge. The federal government is injecting more than $500 million into Australian sport to secure long-term success ahead of the Brisbane Olympic and Paralympic Games. The package announced today includes targeted cost of living relief for athletes. There'll also be dedicated support for female sporting leaders. Sport Minister Annika Wells says the cash splash is designed to protect our competitive edge across multiple upcoming global events.
6: With all the budget constraints, we've put it at $513 million for the next 2 years to try and give them everything we can to make sure that we're successful in Glasgow in a month, in LA 2028, in the French Alps in 2030, and of course, here in Brisbane 2032.
0: Queensland's weather, widespread showers, areas of rain and possible storms tomorrow in the southwest. Isolated showers for eastern regions, mostly fine conditions elsewhere. Brisbane, 13 to 23 degrees, mainly fine in the southeast on Friday. A few showers expected for Saturday and Sunday. On Moreton Bay, east to southeasterly winds about 10 knots, seas below a metre. 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
7: Good evening and welcome to PM. I'm Samantha Donovan, coming to you from the lands of the Wurundjeri people of the Kulin Nation in Melbourne. Tonight, Pauline Hanson calls for the scrapping of multiculturalism in her debut address to the National Press Club. Also, the South Australian Parliament debating new abortion laws, and 60 years since England last won the World Cup, English fans say their time has finally come.
8: Football's coming home again.
9: I want to see England win it. We've been so close. Eventually, we're going to get there and do it.
10: This is our year. Because I picked to come the whole way with England. This is the year I picked. It's going to happen. I know it.
7: She's been on the political scene in Australia for 30 years, but until today, Pauline Hanson hadn't addressed the National Press Club in Canberra. Her first appearance wasn't without incident. Protesters gathered outside, called her a racist, and as her speech began, a banner placed on the stage by activists was unfurled. In her wide-ranging address, she called for the scrapping of multiculturalism and the abolition of the Federal Department of Climate Change and the National Indigenous Australians Agency. Rachel Mealy prepared this report.
11: Let's begin by welcoming Senator Pauline Hanson.
12: It was a first for the National Press Club. After 30 years on the political stage, Pauline Hanson was finally on this stage.
2: Thank you very much, Tom, and thank you very much for being here.
12: Outside the press club in Canberra, protesters had gathered, waving banners which labelled Pauline Hanson a racist.
13: Pauline Hanson, go to hell!
14: Take your racist there as well!
13: Migrants are welcome, racists are not!
12: Inside, Pauline Hanson's speech began.
2: Don't expect a divisive welcome to country from me. This beautiful country belongs to all Australians born here and those who have come to join us.
12: Recent opinion polls have shown a surge in support for Pauline Hanson and One Nation. Today, she had the chance to explain her vision for Australia and began on the topic of immigration.
2: Undeniably, immigration or immigration policy has our country in the state of crisis. At the centre of this crisis is the utterly flawed policy of multiculturalism. We cannot be a multicultural society. We are a multiracial society, but we must be monocultural.
12: Pauline Hanson told the press club a government she leads would restrict immigration from predominantly Muslim nations and blamed the current immigration policy for leading to the housing crisis. But when she moved on to the cost of living crisis, a giant yellow banner was slowly unfurled remotely on stage behind her.
2: 19% said they'd eaten food from a rubbish bin in the past 12 months.
12: Activist group GetUp later claimed credit for the stunt. Pauline Hanson was pictured on the banner above a statement which read, "I opposed a pay rise for workers while I took a $100,000 pay rise for myself." After glancing at the poster, Pauline Hanson continued speaking while press club staff members tore it down.
2: 35% of parents said their children had gone to school hungry. Thank you very much.
12: Pauline Hanson covered a wide range of policy areas in her near 50-minute speech. She says a One Nation government would scale back paid parental leave, rebalance the industrial relations system, review the childcare system, introduce nuclear energy, and remove funding from Indigenous-led organisations. She took aim at the media, pledging to abolish SBS and convert the ABC to a subscription-only service in capital cities. When she'd finished her address, Press Club Chair Tom Connell explained that organisers had no involvement in the banner stunt. Senator Hanson laughed it off.
2: Just tell me, is this another first?
15: I believe it is.
2: I get a lot of firsts in my life.
15: I believe it is. So there you go. We've ticked off another one.
12: Senator Hanson was then subject to questions from journalists, including a question from Guardian journalist Sarah Martin about Pauline Hanson's daughter Lee, who's currently employed by One Nation.
2: Honestly, you never give up. I've never seen a person that's at such a trashy journalist, you know, and what you put out all the time, you've got this obsession with constantly trying to pull down myself, my party or Mrs. Reinhart, whatever you do.
12: She was also asked about her approach to Indigenous affairs.
2: My vision for Australia is that we're all Australians, regardless of race, colour, creed, where you are. We're all treated as Australians equally on an individual needs basis, not based on race. And with that, yes, that money will go into consolidated revenue, where any Australian can get that help if they need help.
12: And on the issue of energy policy...
2: No more wind turbines to be put in. That will be scrapped. No more solar panels on agricultural land. Gone. Put it up on your roofs, I don't care. Coal-fired power stations, yes, we need to have that. One in South Australia, one in Queensland, to deliver the power that we need. And then from there, we move forward and put in a reactor. Start with one. It all comes down to if you can afford it as well as a nation.
12: She says the party hasn't made a decision about whether or not a nuclear reactor would be privately or publicly funded.
7: Rachel Mealy. As she began her speech to the National Press Club today, Pauline Hanson made a point of stating she's not accountable to journalists, but to the people of Australia. Our reporter Oliver Gordon has been speaking to voters on the streets of Melbourne to find out what they think of the rising political figure and her One Nation party.
16: AFL mad Melbourne looked different this afternoon as dozens of rugby league fans walked along the banks of the Yarra River in either maroon or blue. Luke from far north Queensland is in town for tonight's State of Origin game at the MCG, but was happy to talk to the ABC about why he's likely to vote for Pauline Hanson at the next federal election.
17: Yeah, I think the way things are going, yeah, most likely, yeah, definitely.
18: Which of her policies do you like?
17: The stamps on like immigration and that, and also giving, because I live up in the rural area, so giving more chances for us people in the rural area.
16: The Queenslander has watched her political career evolve over the years.
17: For me as a First Nations person, like she's said some things about First Nations as well, which is controversial, but I think as a bigger picture moving forward, I think that's where we have to go and come together as one.
16: He's ready to change his vote in the hope that things get better for rural Queenslanders.
17: She'll have a good shake-up and probably open everyone's eyes and, why not give her a crack? Like, we've given other people a crack who've said things and nothing's happened, so why not? She deserves a fair go, I reckon.
16: 27-year-old man Daniel is willing to vote for Pauline Hanson's One Nation for the first time too.
19: I think she's made politics entertaining again, if nothing else, and I think the policy she's putting forward pertaining to immigration most interests me as a sort of on-the-fence voter either way. I'm more, you know, just for a society that's meritocracy-focused, capitalistic, and protecting what we have that's great in Australia. That's pretty much all that's important to me. And I don't think either governments are doing that at the moment in the coalition. And I believe that One Nation and Pauline's movement is probably the best path forward for young Australians.
16: Following Pauline Hanson's speech to the National Press Club, some callers to ABC Radio have been sharing why they'll vote for the once fringe party.
20: I'm glad that she is for Australian values and for holding on to those. I think you can love people of all different ethnicities and not want to necessarily just accept kind of the tide of every cultural value that comes on our shores, if that makes sense.
21: What's really thrown me is the lie before the last election about property taxes and all those things not being changed, being repeated and repeated and repeated, and then all of a sudden they were changed. Whereas Pauline, for 30 years, whether you agree or not, has always stuck to her word.
22: Some of my best friends are Muslim and they've fitted into our culture, accepted our way of life, and they've brought a lot of good things to to our country. But a lot of these people who won't assimilate into the Australian way of life, all they're doing is bringing the problems from the countries that they've fled and propagating them in Australia.
16: Not everyone is getting behind Pauline Hanson, though. Queensland supporter Kelso, who's also in town for State of Origin, is frightened by the leader's rise.
1: I think it's actually quite scary and really sad, to be fair. She certainly doesn't speak for me or any of my family. I hope people start to see her for what she is.
3: Which is what, in your view?
1: To me, it's gutter politics. It's just someone trying to give

0: votes, and yeah, I really don't think she reflects Australia.
1: What is Australia to you?
0: Australia is multiculturalism. It's coming to places like Melbourne to see footy games. It's all sorts of things. It's people driving taxis. It's the Ubers. It's just a great place, and we should keep it that way.
2: That's Queensland voter Kelso speaking to our reporter Oliver Gordon in Melbourne. Legislation to amend South Australia's abortion laws is being debated in the state's parliament today. The bill was introduced by new Family First MP Sarah Game and makes for the third time the issue of late-term abortion has been raised in that state's parliament in less than 2 years. As Angus Randall reports, with South Australia now having 7 One Nation MPs, there's likely to be greater support for changes to the law.
3: It was only 4 years ago that abortion was decriminalised in South Australia. Now it's back on the political agenda.
4: I haven't made it secret at all that I'm pro-life from conception, so I'd like to see abortion banned completely.
3: A bill put forward by former One Nation member Sarah Game would restrict pregnancy terminations in SA after 25 weeks, unless the life of the mother is under threat. Currently, abortion is legal in the state for any reason up to 22 weeks. After that, two doctors must agree a termination is appropriate. This is broadly in line with other states, where abortion is legal for any reason up until a set point and then requires doctor approval. Sarah Game was elected 4 years ago on the One Nation ticket. She resigned from the party in May last year to become an independent and only yesterday joined another party called Family First.
4: My values haven't changed, so no matter where I've been, I've always been fighting for the same values for South Australians.
3: This is the third time she's introduced a bill restricting abortion. But with four One Nation MPs in the lower house and three in the upper house following the March state election, there's more momentum behind the bill.
4: There has been, for me, an unseen level of negotiation, drama, back and forth.
3: Both Labor and the Liberal Party have a policy of allowing conscience votes on abortion. Premier Peter Malinowskis says if it passes the upper house, it will immediately be sent for a late-night vote in the lower house.
5: The abortion issue, from a select few of hardcore people, they want to relitigate it over and over again, and that's not going to happen at the expense of my government's agenda.
3: Pregnancy terminations after 22 weeks are extremely rare. In 2024, only 1% of the state's abortions took place after that time. Bridget Coombe is the co-convener of the South Australian Abortion Action Coalition.
6: The reasons that people need abortions after that time are rare. They're generally very complicated and they may be to do either with information about the health of the pregnancy, which isn't known until that point or until later, or a change in the circumstances of the pregnant person, their health and well-being, or their social circumstances, particularly in consideration of violence.
3: Despite this, she worries anti-abortion campaigns like this one are chipping away at women's rights.
6: When bills like this come before the parliament, for a start, what that does is changes the conversation away from improving access to just maintaining access and not losing it. The second thing, of course, is that it's part of an incrementalist strategy to gradually restrict abortions to the point of banning abortions.
3: One Nation has only recently waded into the issue of abortion. As recently as last year, Pauline Hanson told South Australian anti-abortion campaigner Dr. Joanna Howe her stance.
7: And let me get this straight, I'm not against abortion, but in the first trimester.
3: Speaking to the press club today, the One Nation leader had this to say.
7: I'm not against, people and circumstances, women that need to have an abortion for medical reasons, for some circumstance. I'd rather educate women to use contraceptives than to go through an abortion. Too many abortions in this country anyway.
3: Dr. Prudence Flowers from Flinders University's College of Human Sciences and Culture says that Pauline Hanson is testing out what connects with voters.
8: We have kind of inklings that they are experimenting with specific types of culture war tactics, I think you could say, that come out of the US. So Hanson is no stranger to these tactics. She's been at the forefront of anti-trans rhetoric in Australia, really, in the 2020s, and she's experimented with kind of language around critical race theory and wokeness. But until now, she's not involved herself in abortion politics.
3: A poll from the Australia Institute in March showed 87% of voters supported at least some access to abortion. That only drops to 84% among One Nation voters. These figures are broadly in line with previous surveys, Dr. Flowers says it's a political gamble for One Nation to take an anti-abortion stance.
8: Because Australia is not the United States, Australia has consistently been very pro-choice for decades. Every state and territory in Australia has decriminalised and treats abortion as healthcare. So there's not necessarily this appetite for US-style anti-abortion politics. And I think that's why we're seeing these attacks occurring around very, very marginal issues. So really it's about chipping away at the edges of that kind of pro-choice support and trying to peel people away from that politics.
2: Dr. Prudence Flowers from Flinders University, Angus Randall reporting. This is PM. I'm Samantha Donovan. You can hear all our programs live or later on ABC Listen. Still to come at the World Cup, England fans are confident the trophy is finally coming home. To Tasmania now, where the Premier has revealed two government MPs who've racked up hefty legal bills are spending the money on fighting the state's Integrity Commission. That means taxpayers are funding both sides of the secretive legal matters. The total bill is heading towards $1 million. The Premier, Jeremy Rockliffe, has been under pressure over the ongoing saga for weeks and is facing a censure motion in the state's parliament, as Alexandra Humphreys reports.
1: Tasmania's government has been dominated by an enduring mystery. What's behind the escalating legal bills being racked up by its MPs? In Parliament this morning, in response to a question from the opposition's Integrity spokeswoman Ella Haddad, Premier Jeremy Rockliffe cleared up some of the secrecy.
9: Premier, are Tasmanians paying almost $1 million to cover both sides of secret legal disputes between your former ministers and the Integrity Commission?
10: Good question.
11: Honourable Premier.
12: There is a process underway, and at face value, yes, the answer to your question is yes.
1: In recent weeks, two ministers have resigned. Former Racing Minister Jane Howlett went to the backbench just yesterday as it was revealed her legal bill climbed to $405,000. And former Arts Minister Madeleine Ogilvie lost her cabinet position 2 weeks ago over accusations she misled Parliament about Supreme Court proceedings and has a separate bill of $120,000. Tasmania's Integrity Commission's also shelled out $317,000 on its own legal costs. Vicar Bailey is a Greens MP.
13: We now have two former ministers sitting on the backbench and a massive cloud over the government and the Premier's handling of this action.
1: It's an uncomfortable situation for the minority Liberal government. Robert Hortle is the Deputy Director of the Tasmanian Policy Exchange with the University of Tasmania.
14: They've already sort of got to the point where they're having to recycle ministers, bring people from the backbench who have previously been pushed out of the ministry back in. So it's really challenging from a personnel point of view.
1: Tasmanian Premier Jeremy Rockliffe faced a censure motion in Tasmania's parliament today. However, there's little appetite for the minority government to face another no-confidence motion, just 1 year since the last one led to an early election.
14: It's certainly one of the low points for Tasmania's political culture over recent decades. We know that, you know, at a time when democracy is sort of in retreat globally, that trust in our democratic systems and trust in our politicians, the people who represent us, is hugely important. And episodes like this are really damaging to that trust.
1: The Integrity Commission's had two ongoing investigations into Tasmanian MPs since 2022, both related to conflict of interest allegations. Little else is known publicly. It's only recently emerged that there is Supreme Court action afoot in at least one case, but confidentiality rules are such that the court can't even reveal whether a suppression order exists. Commentators say it's time for that secrecy to be reconsidered.
14: Given the current situation we're in, the only real antidote is as much transparency as is possible within the bounds of legal confidentiality.
15: These events, these matters,
10: raised the question, is the design of the integrity system really meeting public expectations?
1: Professor Gabrielle Appleby is with the University of New South Wales and a research director with the Centre for Public Integrity.
10: And I think there's legitimate questions now being asked as to whether the culture and practice in the Commission is leaning too far to secrecy, and there is a very strong public interest in greater information about these investigations, particularly now that we know that they have moved into court proceedings. So there's that additional element of public interest in knowing more about these matters, where public monies are being spent, what allegations are being made, what concerns have been raised. Here we have complete confidentiality. Now that has to raise questions about whether the secrecy provisions are operating in a way that gets that balance right.
1: It means Tasmanians have gone to the polls not once but twice since the Integrity Commission began its investigations. But voters were none the wiser.
10: I think it's really important that voters have information and the right information to make informed choices at elections. And there is legitimate concerns that because of the secrecy that has been attaching to these long-standing investigations, voters may not have had that full information.
2: Professor Gabrielle Appleby from the Centre for Public Integrity, Alexandra Humphreys with that report. England will be one of the last teams to get its World Cup campaign underway when it takes on Croatia in Dallas tomorrow. Despite many years of major tournament heartbreak, the England fans and players believe now is their time. The ABC's Amanda Shalala sent this report from Dallas.
11: It's been 60 years since England's one and only World Cup victory, and there have been many false dawns since 1966. But players, pundits and punters believe football is finally coming home. It's coming home. It's coming.
15: Football's coming home. We've done it so far. We've been so close. Eventually we're going to get there and do it.
16: This is our year. Because I picked to come the whole way with England. This is the year I picked. It's going to happen. I know it.
17: Of course it's coming home. You have to believe. We've all flown here.
18: Come on, England!
17: But we're so proud to be English.
11: Izzy Christensen played for England's women's team and is now an expert commentator for Sky Sports UK. She shares the positive outlook.
19: I think there's a level of expectation around the fans and a level of sort of optimism. Everybody, it feels like we're on the edge of a, like a bird on the edge of the branch waiting to fly.
20: Kane and Harry Kane!
11: Star striker and captain Harry Kane comes to the tournament as one of the best players in the world right now, having scored 66 goals for Bayern Munich last season, the most of any player in Europe's top five leagues.
21: Throughout our career, you need a lot of things to go your way and fall into place at the right time, and I feel like it has for this tournament. So for sure, it's one of the best opportunities we will have as a team to win it.
11: Christensen believes Kane and manager Thomas Tuchel are the perfect combination.
19: I think Harry Kane is somebody who manages the expectation of the nation really well. He's got such a unique mindset, and I think that at the helm of the team, along with Tuchel's tactical kind of expertise and his ability to get the best out of the group, is where England are at right now. It's just a question of can they do it.
11: First, they have to overcome Croatia, a team that beat them in the semi-finals in 2018. Thousands of Croatian fans marched the streets of downtown Dallas with their own visions of glory.
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2: Croatian football fans in Dallas eagerly awaiting their team's World Cup contest with England tomorrow. Thanks for joining me for PM. I'm Samantha Donovan. PM will be back at the same time tomorrow. Good night.

0: ABC News. Good evening, I'm Michael Bausch. The father of a Gold Coast teenager killed in an e-bike crash last year says better support is needed for victims. Emily Dobson reports.
1: 17-year-old Hudson Gagg was a passenger on an e-bike when it collided with a car last September. The e-bike's 17-year-old driver, who cannot be named for legal reasons, pleaded guilty to six charges, including driving without due care and attention causing death. He's been sentenced to 9 months probation and 9 months without a licence. Speaking outside the Southport Children's Court, Hudson's father, Jason Gagg, says it's tough without financial compensation for victims.
2: If there is an incident, people can make a claim against you because at the moment, there wasn't anything there.
1: New laws for e-devices come into force next month.
0: Pauline Hanson has used a landmark address in Canberra to launch a scathing attack on Australia's multicultural policies. The One Nation leader this afternoon delivered her first ever speech to the National Press Club. Senator Hanson says the federal government's immigration strategy has plunged the nation into crisis, and she says the current approach is fundamentally flawed. The case of an Australian retiree who relocated to Thailand just to make ends meet has prompted urgent calls for the federal government to boost rental support for pensioners. Fiona Blackwood reports.
3: Peter Stevenson moved to Thailand after struggling to pay rent on his age pension in Australia.
4: It wasn't living, it was existing from week to week.
3: People on the age pension and other income supports are entitled to rent assistance, currently at a maximum of just over $200 a fortnight. A study by the Grattan Institute found two-thirds of pensioners who rent in the private market live in poverty. The Institute is calling for rents for the cheapest 25% of homes in capital cities to be used as a guide for increasing the payment.
0: Wildlife workers have found a runaway Tasmanian devil at the centre of a major search on the Gold Coast. Joshua McIntosh reports.
5: The marsupial named Mary escaped from her enclosure at the Paradise Country Wildlife Park in Oxenford on June 2 by making what's been described as a giant leap. Her disappearance made national and international news and sparked an extensive search involving high-tech equipment, thermal imaging drones and sniffer dogs. A company statement said Mary was found last night in bushland about 2 kilometres from the park. She needed urgent medical treatment and was rushed to a specialist veterinary hospital where she was stabilised. The park says Mary is now doing better and will undergo further tests.
0: Track and Field's governing body has launched a global study into how pregnancy and childbirth affect the careers of elite female competitors. The BBC's Sophie Glass-Ryan reports.
6: World Athletics says it wants to carry out research to help it shape future support systems with the aim of helping to reduce inequalities. Elite female athletes are being asked to fill in surveys with their views on perceived barriers, support structures and financial considerations, as well as possible ways to support world rankings during maternity leave. Valerie Adams, the Athletes Commission Chair at World Athletics and a retired two-time Olympic shot put champion, said she was really proud to see the governing body encouraging a more open dialogue about what it means to be a mother and an athlete.
0: And the federal government has today announced more than $500 million in funding to help Australian athletes prepare for the 2032 Brisbane Olympics and Paralympics. Jordan Bissell.
7: The government's described the contribution as a record-breaking investment. It'll go towards funding for things like 68 high-performance sports programs over the next 2 years, direct financial support for athletes and a grant to Paralympics Australia to help with costs ahead of the Los Angeles 2028 Games. There will also be one-off grants to Netball Australia, Bowls Australia and 5 winter sports in the lead-up to the major events. Federal Minister for Sport Annika Wells says it's a boost for Australian athletes ahead of the Commonwealth Games later this year.
0: Queensland's weather, widespread showers, areas of rain and possible storms tomorrow in the southwest, isolated showers for eastern regions as well. Mostly fine elsewhere, Brisbane 13 to 23, the Gold Coast 12 to 23, Ipswich 8 to 23, the Sunshine Coast 13 to 22. Mostly fine about the southeast on Friday, a few showers for Saturday and Sunday. On Moreton Bay, east to southeasterly winds 10 knots. 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
8: It's almost like clockwork every winter. Droves of caravans take off to soak up the wonders of Australia's north, from Longreach in Queensland to Kakadu in the Northern Territory or Kununurra in the west. The dry season is the perfect time for an Aussie road trip. Roads are dry and passable, the sting has come out of the weather, and the nights are cool and clear. Not surprising, news from the Bureau of Meteorology is key to best laid travel plans. But this year, it's news from 11,000 kilometres away that's playing a bigger role in people's plans. Where to fuel up and cost are key drivers in the decision to hit the road. Here's caravanner Mick Edwards.
9: Fuel hit over $3 and they were saying that we didn't have enough supply, so we were worried about the outback and what was going to happen. So we decided we weren't going to go. They took the fuel excise, or part of it, off, which reduced the price. And then we heard fuel wasn't going to be an issue for supply. So we thought, let's give it a go and we'll hit the road.
8: The state of the Strait of Hormuz was not coffee chat until recently, but a jump in fuel price in March this year due to the war in Iran made us all pay attention. It wasn't long before it became apparent how much of everyday living in 2026 is still pinned to the price of a barrel of oil. Aside from paying more at the bowser, the cost of fuel is factored into everything we buy, and it hurt. The federal government's move to halve fuel excise and suspend road use charges for truckies provided short-term relief. But these two measures will finish up at the end of the month, and that's got regional Australians worried. A government campaign encouraging drivers to pump up their tyres and remove roof racks for better aerodynamics when out on the road was seen by some in the bush as patronising. And farmers worry that an increase in the price of major parts of their business, like fertiliser and haulage, will mean they'll have to mark up the price of milk. Oil analysts were saying we were in the eye of the storm with trouble still ahead. But now there is the possibility of a formal ceasefire between the United States and Iran at the end of this week. There is still concern that the precarious state of the Strait is not helping, and the draw on oil reserves during a European summer of road trips, air conditioning and flights will tip the scales again. On Australia Wide, with fuel relief about to come to an end, we ask the question, have we been too quick to think the worst of the global oil shock is over? I'm Sinead Mangan, coming to you from Whadjuk Country, Perth. When the United States and Israel launched Operation Epic Fury against Iran in late February, world prices for oil hit historic highs. Suddenly, everyday punters became aware of the Strait of Hormuz as the price of filling a tank of fuel got more and more expensive. Australia was particularly vulnerable to the oil shock because of its reliance on imported transport fuels that are routed through choke points it's got no control of. To mitigate the hit to voters' back pockets, the federal government temporarily halved fuel excise and suspended road use charges for truckies, providing short-term relief. But these two measures will finish at the end of this month. So what will this mean to regional Australians where any increase in the price of fuel is compounded? And will Trump's promise that a United States-Iran ceasefire will let the oil flow and bring us back to some sort of normal? To chat about this, I'm joined by two panellists who are experts in two different ends of this conversation. Defence and National Security Consultant John Blackburn. John specialises in energy security and fuel security, and he joins me from Europe. Nice to chat to you, John.
10: Well, good afternoon, Shane.
8: And here in Australia, Sharon Middleton, who runs a trucking business, White Line Transport, from Adelaide in South Australia. Thanks for joining me, Sharon.
11: Thanks very much for having me.
8: Now, John, we're seeing the most positive signs towards resolving this conflict, but we do know these talks are always so tenuous. What's your read of the possible ceasefire?
10: Well, I guess the first point is, would you trust anything that Trump says? It's been so many promises, you know, in the last couple of months. So it looks like we're heading to some sort of understanding. It's a positive step. What will happen and what's the risk of it falling apart? Because the track record of the administration alone says it's very likely we're going to have back and forth in the next few months. It's a step in the right direction, but I'm not confident.
8: Sharon, can you take me back to the start of all this for your business in March this year? And as John said, there's uncertainty in the past and there's uncertainty in the future. You run trucks across the Nullarbor. How did this crisis play out in your business?
11: It happens so rapidly. I guess for the way listeners could best understand the impact on me is that each of my trucks uses around about 3,500 litres for a return journey from Adelaide to Perth. And prior to the outbreak of war, it was around about $1.70 a litre. It went up, as your caravanning person explained, up over $3, $3.50, $3.60, almost tipping $4. So at $1.70, that kind of literage is 5,950. At $3.80, that's 13,300. So it's easy to see that it doubled. It was crippling because suddenly me and others like me, we were hitting all our credit limits with our fuel supplies at a much rapid rate. There was the worry of availability out there. Suddenly we were all rationed on our deliveries. It's been very, very stressful, to say the least.
8: John,

0: Pakistan, our report about Australia, a complacent nation, means that we react. We actually don't prepare. We've known about these problems. I've been writing about it myself since 2012. I was part of a team that triggered a Senate inquiry in 2015 on it. But governments after governments basically say the markets will take care of it. And yet again, we've found ourselves in a very difficult position. My concern right now is that whilst the minister says, oh, don't you worry, we've got more fuel stocks than we had before the war, he's not talking about what does the next couple of years look like. Because if you don't look at these scenarios, they may do something stupid like put the fuel excise back up without understanding the impact on Australian businesses like Sharon's.
1: Sharon, let's talk about the fuel excise. The federal government obviously stepped in and provided relief in the form of a cut to fuel excise. And also for heavy road users like yourself, there was a pause of that charge. Did that make a big difference to your business in this period of time?
2: To me, there just seems to be a lot of smoke and mirrors around how fuel's charged. A lot of my people that are in transport, we're all very, very confused about why petrol and diesel is so different in pricing. We got that relief, but the difference between diesel and petrol was about the same amount that we got relief for. You know, whilst it's been welcomed, and obviously when trucking companies put their BAS in, they'll be able to claim their diesel fuel rebate, it won't be anywhere near what diesel has been costing them. There's this element of unknown, and it took some operators a considerable amount of time to get fuel levies in place. So if it's all removed too early, there's still not the cost recovery from the weeks that led up to introducing rebates and levies. And we know through surveys that around about 84% of operators weren't able to fully recover.
1: John, that cut to fuel excise is about to end at the end of the month. What do you think the impact of that will be?
0: Well, businesses will go out of business, basically. It's mad. And a lot of Australians don't, I think, fully understand the essential role of trucking in our whole logistics system, how that flows through to absolutely everything. You know, food's the obvious one, but all the distribution. And because logistics sort of happens, if you're not involved in the industry, it's sort of something you just assume is going to go. I think a simple change or removal of that in this month would be madness. What we, I think, needs to be saying to our government is, okay, you've told us you've got the stocks there, good on you, but what are the scenarios for the next 6 months? How much pain are businesses in? What is the cost to business and to our society if you don't maintain that support there? I mean, the real cost of maintaining that support compared to some of the other things we're wasting money on is minimal.
1: Well, we're going to travel to Longreach in Queensland now to see what's going on there, because as you both know, every winter a Congo line of caravans head north to soak up outback Queensland. It's the best time to be there. But when the flow of tourists is interrupted, it's a shock to businesses in remote towns. And last year, news of flooding dissuaded travellers. This year, it's been the fuel crisis that's done that. Our reporter in Longreach, Lachlan Ford, put this story together for us.
3: Hey, Chrissy, you got to be in the photo.
4: Just doing a photo shoot. Get your mini skirt off.
5: The Timmins and the Edwards, four mates travelling outback Queensland together.
6: It's not going to win any awards, that photography.
7: Ross Douglas matter. Is in it.
5: The bush, the banter. For Sue Edwards, it's bliss.
8: We love it. I call it glamour camper for me because I have a caravan and, you know, the excitement, adrenaline going. You think, oh, this is life.
5: But it almost wasn't to be. When Sue and her husband Mick heard news of the Iran war and the fuel crisis, they initially canned the trip.
9: They took the fuel excise, or part of it, off, which reduced the price. And then we heard fuel wasn't going to be an issue for supply. So we thought, let's give it a go.
5: Caravans are a cornerstone of the outback's tourism industry.
10: And it's this time of year where everyone's flooding up to Queensland, you know.
5: Traveller Doug Timmins there.
10: The end of autumn coming into winter is the best time. And yeah, we should be overrun now, but we're not.
5: Sure, there's about 30 caravans lined up at this park just outside of Longreach, but it's nowhere near the bumper-to-bumper level the regulars tell me they've come to expect in this key hub for the outback.
11: The global fuel shortage is affecting us all.
5: Back in April, an ad campaign signalled the federal government's calm but cautious outlook towards rising fuel prices.
11: It's a four-level national fuel security plan. We're now at level two. Simple actions can make our supply go further and save fuel for our truckies, farmers and essential services.
5: But to remote Australians, it's advice to pump up tyres and remove roof racks for better aerodynamics was symbolic of a disconnect.
12: I mean, no offence, I'm not quite sure if you have Lockie, but I don't have roof racks and I pump my tyres up quite.

0: quite often.
1: Mirway Shire Mayor Sean Zorro Radnage says the ad's encouragement to look out for those in the bush ended up hurting small towns.
0: When that messaging went out, they didn't just slow the economy, they stopped it. And we still haven't seen a fuel station within the whole of Western Queensland run low on fuel.
1: Zorro has been monitoring fuel supply through a dashboard developed with the Southwest Regional Organisation of Councils. It was designed to send a different message to tourists.
0: We want those people to come. We need those people to come. You're not going to take the fuel off our farmers. What you're actually doing is adding to our economies.
1: As a small business owner yourself, what have you seen in the butcher shop?
0: Those household budgets for the week are getting strained. And what we're finding is, in some places, they'll have to buy cheaper food. But this is the ripple effect that I think the government needs to especially look at. There's no guarantees in business, we know that. And I don't think these people are asking for that. They just want clear and decisive messaging about how do we move forward.
1: Vicky Jones has felt the direct impact of the fuel crisis. She runs bus tours out of the town of Winton, showing off the Channel Country. In the first months of the tourist season, business has been down 50 to 70% on a regular year.
2: It's hard to manage when you don't know what the season's actually going to bring.
1: Her balance sheet has been squeezed from different sides.
2: The main thing is travellers are not travelling, but also the cost of everything's gone up. So, you know, when you're doing 250 to 300 kilometres a day for tours and you're not getting the number of people on tours, it makes the bottom line a little bit sketchy.
1: With fuel prices expected to rise from higher demand for the European summer and the excise discount coming to an end, Vicky says it's not ideal.
2: It'd be nice if it stayed at the lower price.
3: Fortunately, as the fuel prices have adjusted a little bit and have dropped, and just talking to a few of the operators lately, numbers are up, and they're very appreciative of that.
1: Longreach Mayor Tony Rayner hopes the colder weather in the southern states will further encourage northern migration.
3: Yep, that excise will have an impact, but I think it'll only be minimal. That's not to say that there's a lot more that we could get out here with more visitors if fuel prices drop further. It certainly needs to come down a whole lot more before people can start investing a lot more into the region and doing normal expenditure.
1: By the time the 26-cent fuel excise discount ends in July, the Timmins and the Edwards will have put the covers back on their caravans. Mick Edwards again.
4: We definitely would not have been going if it was in July. It just makes it hard. You've just got to spend a lot more of your money on fuel, and that's definitely an impact. You know, from when we were paying $1.80, $1.90, now we're up at $2.50. You add another 30 cents to that, or 25 cents. She adds up.
5: Lachlan Ford reporting there from Longreach in Western Queensland. Now, John, as you can hear there, the crisis and the federal government's response had real impacts in some parts of regional Australia. What do you think about how the government handled this crisis?
6: Too slow in reaction, failure of transparency and being fully open and honest with the Australian population. Look, this is what we do know, this is what we don't know, here's a range of things that happen. But we've always had the information about this. When I was in the military for over four decades, we were doing scenarios about the Strait of Hormuz. This is not a surprise. But here's one that might surprise your listeners. The last time an Australian government did a national energy security assessment to look at these issues was 15 years ago. So if you don't do the risk assessment, how in heaven's name do you come up with a plan? And this is the problem for both Liberal and Labor governments. They've stuck their head in the sand. So we'll come out with these ridiculous PR. I mean, that voice just about sent me to sleep of that person saying, nothing to worry about, pump your tyres up. Oh, it's just it's ridiculous. Look, no wonder, you know, Pauline Hanson's the preferred PM in the polls at the moment. Well, our import dependence for transport fuels is about 95%. Only about less than 5% of our transport fuel comes from Australian oil through Australian refineries. The other problem for industry is the current price of oil, bouncing up and down, seems to be reacting to the weekly announcements from Trump. Mm. So until something stabilizes down and they see what the supply pressures are as people try to rebuild stocks, that's when we're going to find out what the real price per barrel is going to be. So it's so uncertain.
5: We're going to go now to Southwest Victoria, where dairy farming is a key part of the local economy. And this is a part of the economy that has been affected. This area is so big that the green corner of the country accounts for 20% of Australia's milk production. But it's also an industry that has been seriously exposed to the conflict in the Middle East, notably big jumps in the price of diesel and in the price of fertiliser. Ted O'Connor hit the road to speak to those affected.
7: Just reached my

0: Michael Vogel's dairy farm at Kurrimungle. I can see these green, lovely undulating hills with cows sheltering under cypress trees. There are several workers driving tractors, getting the silage ready to be fed to the cows. That hum you can hear is from the rotary dairy. Michael has several rotary dairies because this is the big operation with thousands of cows. So he's a long way from the war in the Middle East, but the closure of the Strait of Hormuz has hit him hard, pushing up the cost of production to the point it's getting pretty unsustainable.
1: Fertiliser and diesel doubled overnight. Just an example, our fertiliser bills have gone from $150,000 a month to $300,000 overnight. Our monthly fuel bill has gone from $75,000 to $150,000, click of the fingers overnight. So all of our suppliers have also added surcharges onto their costs, 5 to 25%. When the year started, the milk prices come out about $9.50 a kilo, and our cost of production was $9 a kilo. And overnight, our cost of production increased by $1 a kilo. Unfortunately, this is just one of the things that can happen in farming, these black swan events that you're not expecting. Hoping that some cost increases to consumers on the supermarket shelves can be passed through to my business at the farm gate and through a higher farm gate milk price. Consumers probably have expected dairy products to be relatively cheap when they enter the supermarket, when unfortunately there's a high cost of production going into producing dairy products.
0: Do you need milk to be more expensive at the supermarket to help you smooth out the peaks and troughs, because something like this, you know, has obviously hit you quite hard?
1: Eventually, the consumer will have to pay more for dairy products in order to have a sustainable Australian dairy industry.
0: In the middle of the year, the cut on the fuel excise is going to come to an end. The cut on the heavy vehicle user charge is also going to come to an end. So that'll have an impact on pushing up diesel prices. Do you want the government to keep extending those rebates, even if it does cost taxpayers money?
1: That would be good. Obviously, any costs in the whole supply chain, in the end, it's the farmer that has to wear it.
0: It's not just dairy farmers being hit hard by this supply crisis in the Middle East. It's also the businesses that support them. I'm about to arrive in Narringal East to meet Jo Groves. She's a manager at White House Fertilisers. Now, her business has been hit hard by the skyrocketing price of urea. It jumped up more than 60% when the war broke out. The key fertiliser farmers use to grow more grass for their cows during winter when pasture growth slows.
2: So this is a mix of nitrogen and sulphur. We're doing this because just to shandy down our urea, since it is in short supply. A lot of our farmers are stocked very highly. They have high producing cows. They need to grow grass. So it's put enormous strain on our business. Because our farmers rely on nitrogen, running out of product isn't an option. So the first stress was to make sure that we had enough supply. When urea was hard to get, everyone started buying sulphate of ammonia. So sulphate of ammonia pricing went up, and then it became hard to get. So it has been a real strain to ensure that we have a constant supply for our customers. We've actually declined people who haven't used us before. We've turned them away, which is pretty heartbreaking.
0: In the middle of the year, so less than a month, cuts to the fuel excise and the heavy vehicle charge are coming to an end. So how will this impact you?
2: Of course, we want it to be extended. Like, it's a cost that we have to pass on to our clients, and our clients are coming from a back of a drought last year. Like, they're having a hard time to recover from last year, let alone trying to cope with this year. We rely on the viability of our clients, so when they're not making money, we're not making money either. We need diesel to remain at a reasonable price. At the moment, it's lower than what it was, but it's still so high. But if it gets back to those high prices again, then it's going to be a disaster again for a lot of our clients and our business itself.
0: I'm now in Cobden. It's a hub for this industry, and there's a big milk production plant right on the fringe of the community. But it's been a tough period for the area. Even before the shipping crisis in the Middle East, there was a devastating drought. And all of this has hit local businesses pretty hard.
3: Kim Santospirito. I'm the owner of the cafe.
0: How long have you had it for?
3: 2 years. It's gotten a lot quieter. A lot of farmers don't come into town as much, and there's a lot less tourists as well.
0: Is it something that you're concerned about if it drags on?
3: Yes, I am. I might have to move on, I think. I don't know what I should do. A lot of people meet in here, especially the older men. They have a catch up on a Saturday morning and during the week as well.
4: I'm Frank Ovens, farmed here all my life. I grew up here.
0: So you've been right at the heart of the dairy industry in Cobden.
4: Best part of, 80 years.
0: We have this crisis in the Middle East, which has caused diesel, fertiliser, the cost of things like plastics to go up.
4: Slows everything down. People, they don't spend the same. They don't come into town, so therefore the town tends to die back, shop shut. People just aren't spending the money because they haven't got it.
5: Thanks to Ted O'Connor for those stories. Now, John, we heard there at the end from Frank, who's obviously got a world of experience behind him. He said he's been working in dairy for 80 years and he thinks things are pretty rough at the moment. I think somebody else described it as a black swan event. What do you think? Would you describe this as a black swan event?
6: I wouldn't describe it as a black swan event because we actually predicted this sort of stuff. Look, I think what we're going to be facing, because it's not just fuel and fertilisers, and we've got plastics mentioned, chemicals, there's going to be a flow through the world. In some areas, they're going to have food shortages as a result of this, even if the strait starts to open up shortly. Add on top of that the potential impact out of a super El Nino. This is such a complex problem that we're facing that the government needs to approach it perhaps the way we did COVID-19. This is extraordinary problems. It needs extraordinary measures. It's not going to go away in a few months. Let's face reality. But farmers, they're going to face a very difficult 12 or 18 months at this stage as well. Let's just face the reality and see what we can do together. And I'm not seeing that approach yet from the government.
5: Sharon, for you, for your business, Treasurer Jim Chalmers said he could revisit the cut to the fuel excise and road users' charges. How much is your business relying on those measures continuing?
7: Our fuel doubled, so clearly any kind of relief that we can get is very important to our viability, and we need to be viable so that we can continue to service community and business. And you know, if we all don't get some help from somewhere, I'm just not sure where we'll all be. So there needs to be a real hook in with what is happening on the ground. He needs to listen to some of the people that you've spoken to today and get a real sense of truly what's going on, not just look at papers and figures and sums that his staffers might have passed on to him. He needs to get in there and have a look and see what it's doing to business and people's resilience to be able to keep going. I mean, they've got all this risk and all this effort they have to put into running their businesses, and yet they've got all of this financial worry and concern as well, and doubt, and they're about decisions and things that are beyond their control to be able to have any influence over.
5: And finally, John, this crisis really illustrated that Australia has left itself extremely vulnerable to global oil shocks. How do you think Australia buffers itself better in the future?
6: We've got an immediate problem. That requires a different set of actions from government. Once that's underway, we've also got to start preparing for the next 10, 15, 20 years. And we're very slow to do that. Look, here's my bottom line. We've got a government that is good at issues management. We react fairly well. You can see Australians are pretty resilient. We need leadership, not issues management. And that's what Australians need to talk to each of their political members, particularly at the federal level, say, this is not good enough. Time to lead, stop managing issues.
5: John Blackburn, defence and national security consultant, and Sharon Middleton, who runs a trucking business, White Line Transport, from Adelaide. Thanks so much for your generosity in chatting to Australia Wide today.
6: Thanks for the opportunity.
7: Yeah, thank you.
5: And that is Australia Wide for today. If you're interested in this conversation and would like to hear more of it, head to the ABC Listen app and we'll have a full conversation available for you there. I'm Sinead Mangan. Cheerio.

0: ABC News, good evening. I'm Michael Bausch. The federal government has downgraded travel advice for key Middle Eastern hubs, but is warning the region remains volatile. His national tourism reporter, Christy Sexton-McGrath.
1: The Department of Foreign Affairs has lowered its travel warning for people wishing to transit through or travel to parts of the Middle East. The downgrade comes after the US and Iran digitally signed a ceasefire agreement, putting a pause on the months-long conflict, which heavily impacted air travel through the region. The Australian Travel Industry Association has welcomed the move, saying the previous Level 4 warning had created confusion for travellers and insurers, and that tens of thousands of Australians had transited safely through the area in recent weeks. Travellers are being urged to monitor updates on the Smart Traveller

0: website.
1: Queensland CFMEU inquiry has heard the union generated millions of dollars in revenue from illegitimate workplace agreements. Kira Jones reports.
2: The CFMEU's finances are under scrutiny at the inquiry into the union's state division. Council Assisting Andrew Marr KC told the hearing the union weaponised illegitimate enterprise bargaining agreements to boost its annual revenue.
3: The CFMEU was running a dark strategy, by which I mean it wasn't disclosing its strategy to its membership, and it was running it on a grand scale.
2: Mr Marr says the so-called shadow financial operation had a far darker purpose of allowing the union to control the construction industry.
1: One Nation leader Pauline Hanson has used her first National Press Club speech to outline her policy vision on issues from immigration and energy to transgender rights. Isabella Tolhurst reports.
4: In her address to the National Press Club, Senator Hanson called for an overhaul of industrial relations, pledged to adopt nuclear energy and cut the ABC and SBS. She said immigration meant Australia was losing its identity and values.
5: Under the failed policy of multiculturalism, all cultures are allowed equivalence to ours. Surely opposing that is not racist, it's common sense.
4: Greens Senator Sarah Hanson-Young said the speech was hateful and that Senator Hanson sought to blame others without providing solutions. Nationals leader Matt Canavan said while he agreed with some of her points, they lacked proper detail.
1: Experts say Queensland's newly announced Child Protection Commission will operate like an intelligence hub to detect predators hiding in plain sight. The state government yesterday committed $250 million to help intercept low-level suspicious behaviour before harm occurs. It comes after a major review exposed severe blind spots in tracking known offenders. Review leader Luke Twyford says the commission will bridge the data gaps that once allowed abusers to evade detection.
6: The Queensland Protection Commission will collect all those jigsaw puzzle pieces and see the whole picture and will then be able to take action. That is nation leading, and that is something that I am incredibly proud to have contributed to.
1: A potential mid-sea collision is being blamed for an incident where a Russian naval frigate fired across the bow of a British civilian boat. Cyan Valance reports from London.
7: When a Russian warship fired warning shots at a UK-registered yacht in the English Channel south of the Isle of Wight on Tuesday morning, the British Ministry of Defence launched an investigation. Within hours, it reported back, saying the warship was concerned about a possible collision with the yacht. Initially, it tried to contact the other vessel, but when that failed, the warship fired warning shots near but not at the yacht. There were concerns the incident was more sinister, given rising tensions between Russia and the UK, but the Ministry of Defence says this was an isolated incident.
1: Briefly in sport, the scene is set for tonight's Origin showdown at the MCG. Queensland needs to beat New South Wales to force a decider at Lang Park in 3 weeks. The game kicks off in about an hour. The weather for Queensland: widespread showers, areas of rain and possible storms tomorrow for the southwest. Isolated showers for eastern regions as well. Mostly fine conditions elsewhere. Brisbane's temperature range 13 to 23. The Gold Coast 12 to 23. Ipswich 8 to 23. And the Sunshine Coast 13 to 22. Mostly fine in the southeast on Friday. A few showers for Saturday and Sunday. On Moreton Bay, east to southeasterly winds about 10 knots. Seas below 1 metre. 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
11: And across 612 ABC Brisbane and ABC Queensland tonight. Great to have you here. Thank you for choosing the ABC Listen app, TV channel 25, or digital radio, or perhaps you're streaming on the web. This is Evenings. My name is Renee Grosch. Coming up for you is the Evenings Quiz. It goes for an hour. It's stories from the news. It's quiz questions from real life. I've got a few good songs that you've got to guess the song and the artist, that kind of fun. If you want to play, 1300 222 702 is the number, or you can play on the text line 0467.

0: 0427 022 702 is the number to play. Let's just check the weather and we'll do it, shall we? If you're in Brisbane, tomorrow, partly cloudy, a top temperature of 23. Sydney, mostly sunny tomorrow with a top of 23. Canberra, 17 tomorrow, showers increasing throughout the day. Newcastle, mostly sunny at 23. If you're in Longreach, mostly sunny, a top of 28 tomorrow. And Broken Hill, 17 is the top. That's cold, isn't it, for Broken Hill? And showers expected, a shower or two later in the day. This is Evenings.
1: 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Call now. 1-300-222-702.
0: So we spoke recently, or you probably have been well across the news of Serena Williams' comeback at the age of 45. She played the other week in the Queen's Club tournament in London. Now, how ironic that she makes this big comeback at the age of 45, but she was forced to retire after her first match because her 19-year-old doubles partner had an injury. So what does she do? She partners with her sister, Venus, who happens to have a birthday today. She's turning 46. Wow. The Williams sisters are really doing it for themselves.

0: Wimbledon is really in for something, isn't it? It starts in a fortnight, and I'm sure eyes will be front and centre on Serena and Venus Williams. But what other power sibling duos can you think of? In Australia, we've got quite a few. We've got the Minogue sisters, Kylie and Danny. We've got the Fox sisters, the kayaking and canoeing legends, Jess Fox and Naomi. The Wright brothers, the aviation pioneers. Who else comes to your mind when you think of sibling duos that are kind of doing it together? 1-300-222-70 to play the quiz. Paul is our first caller in Skinner's Head. Hello, Paul.
1: Hey, Renee. How you going?
0: Great to have you here. Other than the Williams sisters or the Minogue sisters, what other power sibling duos can you think of?
1: Well, I'd go the Hemsworths because I really used to work with one of them a long time ago, but besides them, it'd be me and my brother, for sure.
0: What's your power?
1: For the last 40 years, we've run the City of the Surf in Sydney dressed as gorillas.
0: Yeah, that's right. You've told me that before.
1: Yeah, make a lot of people laugh, raise a lot of money, put smiles on a lot of faces.
0: So are you running this year?
1: Yep, coming up to number 41 in August.
0: Really? Wow.
1: Yep. And you've 56.
0: And you've always worn the gorilla suit.
1: Yeah, I started doing it when I was 16 years old, and I just turned 56.
0: Is it the same suit?
1: No. No, we've had a few over the years, obviously.
0: Is the suit bigger or smaller than 41 years ago?
1: Well, it's a one-size-fits-all. We'll go with that.
0: Okay. Good luck. Good luck.
1: Thanks.
0: Yeah. I think I might. I think it's not too late. I think it's 95% booked out, but I just checked this morning. I think there's still a few tickets available.
1: Yep, sure is. Mm. In the back of the pack, I think. So, yeah, it's another, I think it'll be like 95,000 this year.
0: I'm happy.
1: It's the world's biggest timed fun run.
0: 95,000?
1: Yeah.
0: Maybe it's best to be in the back of the pack.
1: Oh, it's good to be anywhere. Mm. Even the spectators along the sides of on the road have good times.
0: So. Here is your first question. You've won a book as our first caller. 1-300-222-702 to play the quiz. Which soccer player scored a hat trick today for Argentina?
1: Diego? No idea, sorry.
0: Which soccer player for Argentina scored a hat trick today against Algeria? Paul, you said what? Diego.
1: Yep. not really into the soccer, unfortunately.
0: You're not into the FIFA World Cup.
1: But, yeah, couldn't name any players, sorry.
0: It's not Diego. You're not thinking Diego Maradona, are you?
1: Yeah, right, I was.

0: wasn't going to say that.
1: That's all right, Paul. Stay on the line. We've got your details, but we'll get them again and send you out a prize.
0: Awesome. Thank you
1: for starting us off. Who comes to mind when you think of power sibling duos, other than the Williams sisters on the text line, Mike and Mal Leyland, the Leyland brothers? Oh, that's a good one. Someone else says, what about Shane and Gary Sutton, the cyclists, and the Veronicas? Oh, there's three great examples. What do you think? 1-300-222-702 to play the quiz to Rodney in Victoria. Hi, Rodney.
2: Hello. Good evening. How are you?
1: Yeah, I'm great. Who comes to mind? Power sibling duos.
2: I don't know whether you call them power, but the Finn brothers who Split Ends and then Crowded House and, yeah, a couple of musicians that have done really well.
1: Mm, Tim Finn and Neil Finn.
2: I think so, yes.
1: I think they're pretty powerful.
2: Well, they are in certain circles, I suppose.
1: Yeah, no, definitely. No, that's a great example. So, Rodney, who scored a hat-trick today for Argentina?
2: Oh, at what was he, 38 or 39? Lionel Messi.
1: He's 39 next week.
2: Yeah, Lionel Messi, I think it was.
1: You are correct, Lionel Messi. Well done. Here is a song, and I'm looking for you to identify what the name of this song is and who it's by. Traffic is stuck.

0: What do you think, Rodney?
1: Is it U2? I think it's U2.
0: It is U2, yeah.
1: Not one of my favourite bands. I don't sort of listen to them too much. The Beautiful Girl or something? I don't know.
0: It is Beautiful Something. I'll play it for you one more time. Traffic stop.

0: Beautiful world. That's about all I've got.
1: Oh, very, very close, but not quite right. Sorry, Rodney.
0: Oh, bow bow.
1: Bow bow. Thank you all the
0: Have a good
1: same.
0: evening,
1: Yeah, you too.
0: everyone.
1: You
0: Good.
1: too. 1-300-222-702. It's not Beautiful World. What is the U2 song? Does Jeremy on the Central Coast know? Hello, Jeremy.
2: Hello, how are you, Renee?
1: I'm really well. It's not Beautiful World.
2: I didn't hear anything about that, so I'm a bit out on the question.
1: So it's a song. It is
2: Yeah.
1: U2. It's a U2 song. It sounds like this, and I'm looking for the name of it. It's Beautiful Something.

0: I think you got it. What is it?
1: I was just going to sing it. It's a beautiful day.
2: Beautiful day. Well done.
0: Is it?
1: It's a beautiful day, yeah. It's always a beautiful day.
0: Is it? Is it always a beautiful day on the Central Coast?
1: It's always. It's the best place on the planet.
0: Good. Good to hear. Now, Jeremy, when you think of sibling duos that are doing the same thing, doing it together and doing it brilliantly, who comes to your mind?
1: Well, I thought of a sibling trio in the cricket era, and that was Ian Chappell, Greg Chappell and Trevor Chappell.
0: Yeah, three of them.
1: I don't know.
0: Triple trouble. Yeah, that's a good one.
1: Triple trouble. I mean, Trevor was very infamous with his underarm bowling against New Zealand, but both Ian and Greg Chappell were captains of the Australian cricket team back in the day.
0: Yeah, no, absolutely. What a talented family. Let's move on. Another question from the news. A runaway animal named Mary has been found today after a two-week search. Mary escaped an enclosure on the Gold Coast. What sort of animal was Mary? Was she? I'm going to give you an option. Was she?
3: Multiple choice.
0: A kangaroo, Joey? A Tasmanian devil? Or a wombat?

0: Oh, my goodness. I'm going to fail. I've got no idea. I haven't been listening to the news much today. Mary the Wombat.
1: Was it Mary the Wombat who escaped the Gold Coast enclosure? It was not Mary the Wombat. Sorry, Jeremy. Have a good one. 1-300-222-702. Betty in Dapto. Hello, Betty.
2: Hello, how are you?
1: I'm great, Betty. There's lots of sibling duos that have done extraordinary things together. Who comes to your mind?
2: I can't think of anything much. I was thinking of Dolly Parton and the Gambler, but that's they're not related.
1: Oh, you're thinking of Kenny Rogers.
2: Yeah, but he's deceased now and they weren't related. No. I went to their concert once.
1: Did you?
2: Up at the Entertainment Centre.
1: No, they're definitely not related.
2: No.
1: That's okay. That's all right, Betty. Do you know the animal Mary that escaped her enclosure on the Gold Coast? There was a big search. It's lasted for 2 weeks and it ended today where they finally found this animal. It's not a wombat, but is Mary...
3: Multiple choice.
1: A kangaroo joey or a Tasmanian devil?
2: Tasmanian devil.
1: Yeah, Tasmanian devil.
2: They found the two and it was all right.
1: Yes, although not enough.
2: She was gone 4 days.
1: She was gone for 2 weeks.
2: Oh, 2 weeks.
1: Two weeks, yeah. Not found in a very good way. So she's in a veterinarian hospital as we speak.
2: Oh, good.
1: Back in 1631, Betty, on this day, the Mughal Emperor Shah Jahan the First lost his wife to childbirth. What famous monument did he spend 2 decades building as a final resting place for her?
2: Oh, gosh, I don't know that. No, I don't know it, Renee.
1: That's all right. Do you want to take a guess?
2: A monument.
1: A monument, a world-famous monument built, took two decades to build.
2: It wasn't the nurse, was it? I'm not going to be able to think of her name. The lady with the lamp, what was her name? Wasn't her, was it?
1: Wasn't her.
2: No.
1: No. That's all right, Betty. Have a great night. Enjoy the origin.
2: I will. Thank you.
1: Thank you, Betty. 1-300-222-702. Bruce says, how about Vicar and Linda Bull? Absolutely. Linda says, what about Kate and Bronte Campbell? Awesome swimmers. What they achieve for Australia. Tony says, great Australian siblings would have to include Angus and Julia Stone, the Teskey brothers, and the Bee Gees. Probably our greatest Aussie siblings. Yeah, the Bee Gees. Absolutely. To Penny in Everton Hills. Hello, Penny.
4: Hi, welcome, Penny.
1: On this day back in 1631, the Mughal Emperor Shah Jahan the First tragically lost his wife during childbirth. He built a world famous monument for her in her name. Took 2 decades. What is the world famous monument?
4: Would it be the Taj Mahal?
1: It would be. The Taj Mahal, one of the wonders of the world. Well done. Who addressed the National Press Club for the first time today?
4: Pauline Hanson.
1: Pauline Hanson, yes, it was. Penny.
4: Yes.
1: Here is a movie. Uh-huh. It's a sequel and it set a box office record for an animated release on its opening weekend back in 2018 on this day. Yes. What is it? Here's a clue.
5: Galbaki. Elastigirl's super suit is by Galbaki. Explain yourself. Worse than I thought.
6: It's the baby. I brought the baby.
5: Highly unusual.
4: Not evil me. Whatever. Minions. I'll go Minions.
1: Is it the Minions? It's not the Minions.
4: No.
1: Good guess. Thank you. Oh, I didn't ask you, Penny. Who's a sibling duo that comes to your mind?
4: Mine was Vicar and Linda Bull as well. So yes. Someone on the text.

0: mine got ahead of me, but yeah.
1: Just inducted into the ARIA Hall of Fame on the weekend.
0: As they should be. Yay.
1: Yay. Thank you, Penny. 1-300-222-702. Anybody know this film? It is an animation. It was released on this day back in 2018. It's a sequel and it set a box office record over its opening weekend. What is the name of the film?
2: Galbaki. Elastigirl's super suit is by Galbaki. Explain yourself. Yeah, that's than I thought.
3: It's the baby. I brought the baby.
1: Who knows that? It's not a minion.
2: Highly unusual.
1: Maybe Matthew in Brighton knows. Hello, Matthew.
4: Hi, Renee. How are you tonight?
1: I'm great. Any ideas about that film?
4: I have not got a... I don't think I've got any idea on it. I'm sorry.
1: An animation, family film. It's a sequel. It was a sequel, set a box office record. Samuel L. Jackson was in it, as was Holly Hunter.
4: I'm probably really going to kick myself when someone else gets it, but I can't think of it right now. I'm really sorry.
1: Don't be sorry. That's absolutely fine. Who comes to your mind when you think of a sibling duo?
4: Well, I was struggling to think of one, and then I remembered there was Cameron and Andrew Datto.
1: Yeah,
4: the Datto brothers. Yeah, they were like big on television back in the day, and
1: they've got another brother, Lachlan.
4: Yeah, they do as well, and I'm pretty sure one of the Datto brothers actually filled in on, I think it was the Weekend Evening Show late last year. I recall he was filled in for a while.
1: Yeah, and he's filled in here on this show.
4: Oh, there you go.
1: And
4: yeah,
1: he could be listening now. Hello, Andrew.
4: Yeah. And by the way, yeah. Go Maroons tonight.
1: Oh, okay. Right. And you're calling from Victoria?
4: No, Queensland.
1: You're in Queensland. Okay. Right. Do you think they're going to get up?
4: Well, I hope so. Queensland did lose game one last year and then they were able to come back and win it 2-1. So, I mean, it's not impossible.
1: Oh, it's definitely not impossible.
4: Yeah.
1: But you're backing them.
4: I'm backing them 100%.
1: As you would being a Queenslander. Yep. Thank you, Matthew. 1-300-222-702. And that's for you. Thanks for calling in. Let's go to Ollie in Yungay Rail. Hello, Ollie.
5: Hey there.
1: Hey, great to have you here. So any ideas about this film? Can I play it for you again?
5: Yeah, please do.
1: Okay. So it was released on this day back in 2018. This is a sequel. The sequel actually set a box office record for an animated release on its opening weekend. It stars Holly Hunter and Samuel L. Jackson's voice, two of the voices in this.
2: Galbaki. Elastigirl's super suit is by Galbaki. Explain yourself.
3: It's the baby. I brought the baby.
5: Highly unusual indeed. Look, Despicable, I'm going to have to say it's Despicable Me, but released then, is it Despicable Me number 2?
1: It is not. Another clue to help somebody else out is the third in this franchise is due to come out in a couple of years' time. So we've had two. That's the second one that made the big box office record. And there's another one coming out, I think, in 2 years' time. But thank you, Ollie. Before I let you go, sibling duos that are kind of doing it together, doing it in the same industry.
5: Right. Cannot go past the Minogue sisters, Kylie and Danny.
1: Yeah. Yeah.
5: Let's go.
1: Yeah, let's go. Thank you, Ollie. 1-300-222-702. Can we knock off this movie? Does anybody know? Sean in Rockley, Brisbane. Hello, Sean.
6: G'day, how are you?
1: What do you reckon? What's the film?
6: I reckon it. I know what it is. It's Incredibles 2.
1: It
6: I
1: is.
6: I love the first one and I love the second one.
1: It is Incredibles
2: Galbaki.
1: 2.
2: Galbaki. Elastigirl's super suit is by Galbaki. Explain yourself. Yeah, that's than I thought.
3: It's the baby. I brought the baby.
2: Highly unusual.
1: Well done, Sean. Here's a song. What's this song and who it's by?

0: Take it away, Sean.
1: Just another manic Monday.
0: Oh,
1: that's my fun day.
2: Just another manic
0: well done. Well, actually, you're only halfway there. Who is it by?
1: I'm going to say The Bangles.
0: The Bangles. Yes, it is. Nicely done. Here is a news question. Which radio personality reached a $15 or $12 million, I think it was, a $12 million settlement today with ARN?
1: With Australian Radio Network. Okay.
0: The Australian Radio Network.
1: Wouldn't have a clue. So you can ask me about animation and 90s or 80s pop. But you know what? When it comes down to the news, I'm pretty crap. But let's just make something up. Australian radio. I don't know. I'm just going to say John Laws, may he rest in peace.
0: John Laws posthumously awarded
1: posthumously,
0: big multi-million dollar settlement today in court. It was not. This is a bit tough for you, Sean, because you're in Brisbane and you may not get this this radio program. It was meant to go nationwide, but I think when they syndicated it to Victoria or at least to Melbourne, it didn't go so well.
1: So you've basically said a failed ARN radio personality.
0: Yeah. Not to get us into any kind of, you know, defamation.
1: Well, I can say it, though. You can't say it, but I can do.
0: No, I'm responsible for you saying it as well, Sean.
1: So
0: we might have to move on. Right. Who do you want to call out as one of the power sibling duos?
1: You know what? And just as a very very proud gay man, and you know, I'm not going to say anything past that, but I'd like to mention Chris and Liam, the Hemsworth brothers, for keeping it PG, Dell.
0: For the eye candy experience, not because they're gay.
1: Let's go. No, not because they're gay, just because I might imagine them, anyway, it was lovely to talk to you.
0: They are handsome. I think we all agree, Sean. They are.
1: Yeah.
0: In fact, the whole family is very handsome.
1: Oh, they're just.
0: May they live on. Procreate.
1: Well, may they just shut up and stop working out, really. I think it's just embarrassing for the rest of us.
0: Good on you, Sean. Have a great night. 1-300-222-702 is the number. Which radio personality has reached a $12 million settlement today with the Australian Radio Network? There's been a lot of news on this, but finally I think we have a conclusion today to Sita in Sydney. Hi, Sita.
3: Hi.
0: Welcome.
3: Thank you.
0: Who is it? Who's the radio personality who has finally reached this settlement with ARN?
3: Is it Kyle?
0: Kyle. Whom?
3: Sanderlands. Sorry.
0: Kyle Sanderlands. Yes, it is. Kyle Sanderlands has reached a $12 million settlement. There you go. Moving on. What's the only sport that has been played on the moon?
3: Well, I have no idea. I'm going to say basketball.
0: Was it basketball? Has basketball been played on the moon? Not basketball. Thanks for having a go there. Sita, who comes to mind when you think of a duo, a sibling duo?
3: Oh, a sibling duo?
0: So the Williams sisters have announced they're going to play together at Wimbledon in a couple of weeks. Serena, who's 45, and her sister Venus, who has a birthday today. She's 46, so that's pretty amazing. But there's kind of a lot of power sibling duos. Who comes to your mind?
3: I'm going to say Malcolm Todd and Audrey. They're like two music artists and I enjoy listening to them both.
0: Are they Australian?
3: Oh, no, they're not.
0: No, where are they from?
3: They're from America.
0: So Malcolm Todd and Audrey Todd, and they play together.
3: They don't play together, actually. They play separately.
0: Oh, okay. But they're both are they pop stars?
3: Yeah. I mean, I wouldn't say their music's pop, but, yeah, they're both, like, singer-songwriters.
0: Hmm. Okay. I'll go look them up. Thank you for the tip.
3: Yeah, no worries.
0: Thank you for calling, Sita. 1-300-222-702. Sandy says, what about the Carpenters in the world of music? Karen and Richard were just such a joy to listen to. Brett says, what about Mark Seymour and his younger brother Nick Seymour, both members of Crowded House? Yeah, that's a good one. And John says, what about the Young Clan? George, Alex, Angus, Malcolm and Stevie. They all left their mark on so many. Can you think of another family who has given more to blues-based hard rock music than the Young family, not just in Australia but in the universe? Fair point. To Andrew and Rascal in Bald Hills. Hello, Andrew. Hi, Rascal.
2: Hello, and how are you this evening?
0: You're a power duo.
2: Well, I don't know. He can't talk. He just woofs.
0: Oh, okay. Is Rascal your dog?
2: Yeah, we go for a walk every night.
0: And that's good.
2: Tonight we're talking to Sydney instead of Brisbane.
0: Yeah. Well, thank you for being here.
2: My pleasure.
0: So, Andrew, mm-hmm. What's the only sport that has been played on the moon?
2: Golf.
0: Yeah, it's golf. It was the Apollo 14 mission, wasn't it?
2: Yep.
0: Yeah, famously.
2: I have to know that.
0: How did you know that?
2: Well, my father, my mother, my two brothers and my sister are all golfers.
0: Is that right? Are you?
2: No, I'm not allowed to play.
0: What, because you'd be too good?
2: Yeah, well, that's what my dad said.
0: Right, okay. So tell us the story. What do you remember of astronaut Alan Shepard and his golfing on the moon?
2: I know he got into trouble because he snuck the club on board and it wasn't in the weight manifest. But that's about it.
0: Mm.
2: And it's probably the longest hit of that club that's ever been done because of the 1/6 gravity.
0: Well, the story, as I understand it, was he brought a 6-iron and 2 golf balls onto the lunar surface and took a swing, famously sending the ball over the lunar landscape.
2: Yep, it's the longest 6-iron you'll ever see.
0: Yeah. Moving on, Andrew, or maybe Rascal will know the answer to this. Who's the captain of the Blues tonight?
2: You're asking a Queenslander that question?
0: Mm. Yeah, I am.
2: I've got no bloody... Oh, hold it. It's not Cleary, is it?
0: Is that your answer?
2: Cleary, yeah, why not?
0: Is it Nathan Cleary? It is not.
2: Yep. Oh, dear.
0: Some think he should be. Yeah, he captains the Panthers, doesn't he?
2: Yeah, well, it's not too bad kicking the ball.
0: Before I let you go, Andrew, when you think of power duos like the Fox sisters or the Minogues or the Williams or the Wright brothers, who comes to your mind?
2: Anne and Nancy Wilson of Heart.
0: Say again?
2: Anne and Nancy Wilson of the supergroup Heart.
0: Oh, yeah. Okay, yeah. Yeah. Oh, that's a good one.
2: They're Canadian, which are nearly as good as Australian.
0: Very similar. Thank you, Andrew. Have a good walk.
2: You too. Bye.
0: Yeah, thanks for calling through. 1-300-222-702 to Kath in Kingaroy. G'day, Kath.
4: G'day, Renee. How are you?
0: Oh, great to have you here and thanks for calling through. You're a first-time caller. Well, all our Queensland listeners are probably first-time callers because...
4: Yes, I'm a regular caller with Kelly Higgins Devine on ABC Brisbane.
0: Yep.
4: First time with Sydney.
0: Well, there you go. Lucky us. Thank you. Thanks for picking up the
4: phone
0: for me.
4: You're welcome. And I'm a loud and proud true blue blood.
0: Are you?
4: Living in a maroon world.
0: Yeah, well, that's controversial in Kingaroy, I bet.
4: Yeah. I'm originally from New South Wales. I grew up in Musselbrook.
0: Right.
4: And so, they have made the move north to Kingaroy.
0: And how does that go down in the town?
4: It's very similar to Musselbrook and, there's a smattering of us blue supporters around.
0: Are you brave enough to wear your blue gear?
4: I am. I've got it on and I've been out today in it, out shopping, and I went out for dinner tonight in it.
0: And what reaction do you get from your local residents?
4: I didn't get much reaction when I was out shopping. But Wednesday nights we have a community dinner for people who are homeless and lonely and whatnot. And the person in charge met me at the door and said, "Security, escort this woman home."
0: So who is the captain for tonight's
4: Isaiah,
0: blues?
4: Isaiah Yo.
0: Isaiah Yo. Well done.
4: Yo. I would have buried my head if I did not get that right.
0: Deservedly so, do you think? Or should Cleary be the captain?
4: Oh, no, not Nathan Cleary. I'm not a fan of Nathan Cleary.
0: Really? Why not?
4: No. I don't know. I just don't. I'm a Parramatta supporter. I'm a one-eyed Parramatta supporter.
0: Right.
4: And after Penrith beat us a few years ago in the grand final, yep. But I've never liked Nathan Cleary.
0: Mm. Okay.
4: Sorry, Penrith supporters.
0: That's all right. What is the name of the Hobbit played by Elijah Wood in the adaptation of The Lord of the Rings that he starred in? What Hobbit did he play?
4: Is it Frodo?
0: It is. Frodo? Yep. Frodo. It is Frodo. I'll give it to you. What's his full name? Do you know that?
4: Is it Biggins? Frodo Biggins?
0: That'll do.
4: Baggins?
0: Yeah. Frodo Baggins. Frodo Baggins.
4: Oh.
0: But I think you were
4: stretching the brain cells there, Renee.
0: That's what we're trying to do. Test the metal. Keep it alive. Keep it active. Maybe grow some neurons. Here's a song. You might know this song. Take a listen. Let me just find it for you. Here it is.
5: They say the holy water's watered down, and this town's lost its faith. Our colors will fade,

0: I take one look at you.
1: What do you think, Kath?
2: I have no idea. I've never heard of that before.
1: Oh, that's going to be a problem.
2: And I mean, music is my one love.
1: Right. Well, this topped the charts very recently.
2: Oh.
1: So maybe you like music from a different period.
2: Yes. I'm a 70s girl, 70s right. And 80s.
1: Right. Yes. This is an American singer.
2: Yes.
1: Mm. So he's quite young. This song was quite big just very recently.
2: Yeah, no.
1: You're not going to know, are you?
2: No, I have no idea.
1: That's all right. Well, on that note, Kath.
2: It's been lovely chatting to you.
1: You too.
2: Hello to all my friends in New South Wales, and go the Blues.
1: Before I let you go, is there a power sibling duo that comes to your mind?
2: Yes, there is.
1: Yeah.
2: Noel and Liam Gallagher.
1: Oh, of course. Oasis. From Oasis. Very good. Thank you, Kath.
2: You're welcome. Good. Bye, Renee.
1: Go the Blues, eh?
0: They say the holy water's watered down, and this town's lost its faith.

0: the song? And who is it by?
1: I take a look at you.
0: Very big last year, actually. If you know, 1-300-222-702. Tonight might be the night that you win the fridge magnet. Let's try Estelle in Winmalee. Hi, Estelle.
2: Hi.
0: Hi. Any ideas about that song?
2: Ordinary by Alex Warren.
0: There you go. Too easy for you.

Well done. What's the colour, Estelle, of the world's most poisonous frog? It's found in Colombia. What colour is it?

0: Which country is the only country in the world that offers Latin as a language on its ATMs, its automatic teller machines? Which country might that be? Offers Latin as a language on its automatic teller machines.
1: Italy?
0: Is it Italy? It's not Italy. Sorry for that, Estelle. Before I have to say goodnight, what's an example of a power sibling duo that comes to your mind?
1: I don't know.
2: Not anybody else.
1: I don't know.
0: You don't know? What's Mum saying?
1: Oh, it's just my parents.
0: It's your parents? Donnie
2: and Marie.
1: Yeah.
0: Donnie and Marie. Is that what your mum said? The Osmonds?
1: Yeah.
0: Ah, Donnie and Marie Osmond. You don't know who they are, do you, Estelle?
1: No.
0: No, they're way before your time. How old are you, Estelle?
1: At 10.
0: You're 10. Well, that's not fair, is it? How are you meant to know them?
2: She's 9.
0: Thank you for being here. You've done well.
1: 10 in a few days.
0: You're 10 in a few days. Well, happy birthday for a few days' time.
2: Thank you,
0: Estelle. 1-300-222-702. What about the Snook sisters, Kylie, Julie and Sarah, says our texter. Bingo and Bluey, says Rebecca. Other power couples. What about Ella and Jesse Hooper from Killing Heidi, says Annie. Let's go to Will in Lane Cove. Hello, Will.
3: Hello.
0: Hi. It's not Italy, but it is a country very similar. Which is the only country in the world that offers Latin as a language on its ATMs?
3: I believe it's the Vatican City.
0: It is the Vatican City. Well done. You believe right. What is the only mammal capable of flight? The only mammal capable of flight?
3: A bat.
0: Well done. It is a bat. Will, how old are you? Will?
3: 11.
0: You're 11. How are you? Have you got a brains trust?
3: Yeah.
0: Yeah. Dad?
3: Yeah.
0: Dad, playing very well, Dad. Poutine. Poutine is a famous dish. It's a dish of fries, cheese curd, and gravy. It originates from which country? Poutine. Fries, cheese curd, and gravy. Does it sound delicious or disgusting?
3: Interesting.
0: Interesting. Poutine is the name of it. Where does that dish come from, do you think? Which country?
4: Somewhere.
0: Poutine.
3: America.
0: Well, it's a country. America is a continent.
3: Oh, USA.
0: Oh, USA? It's not the USA. Sorry, Will. Before I say goodnight, we've been talking about power sibling duos tonight, along the likes of the Williams sisters. Who comes to your mind?
4: John's brothers. Rugby league.
3: Yeah.
0: Rugby league players, who are they?
4: The Johns brothers.
0: The Johns brothers, Andrew Johns.
4: And Matthew, his brother.
0: And Joey Johns. Yeah. What's his brother's name? Chris Johns.
4: Andrew and Matthew Johns.
0: Yeah, very good. Thank you very much. You have a good night. 1-300-222-702 to play the quiz. Or thank you for playing along tonight on the text line 0467-922-702. Where do you reckon poutine might come from? It's a famous dish. It consists of fries, cheese curd and gravy. Which country does it come from? Not the USA. But it is in the continent. It is on the American continent, if that is a help to anybody. 1-300-222-702. Does anybody know? Or Amanda does on the text line. But to win the quiz, you've got to be brave and call up. 1-300-222-702. I'll have to wait until someone bravely calls in. That's all right, we can wait.

0: if you win the quiz, what's up for grabs is a highly prized fridge magnet that says, I won the evening's quiz. We throw in a book from our ABC book library. And you also get to play DJ. You get to choose the song up to the 8 o'clock news. 1-300-222-702. Anybody know where the famous dish poutine might originate? It's a dish of fries, cheese curd and gravy. It sounds very interesting, doesn't it? I've never tried that myself, but maybe Joseph in Townsville has tried it. Hi, Joseph.
1: G'day, how are you?
0: What do you reckon? Where does it come from?
1: I'm going to say Canada.
0: It does come from Canada, from North America. Well done. Have you tried it? Have you been there?
1: I have been to Canada. I've been to Toronto. Lovely place.
0: Have you tried poutine?
1: Yes. And I think Niagara Falls is better from the Canadian side of the border than the American side.
0: I agree. But have you tried the dish of fries, cheese curd and gravy?
1: I tried it and I wouldn't have it again.
0: No. Okay. Right. Which Jane Austen novel begins with the iconic line, it is a truth universally acknowledged that a single man in possession of a good fortune must be a wonderful wife?
1: My friend says it's Pride and Prejudice.
0: It is Pride and Prejudice. Nicely done. This is the theme from which American TV sitcom?

0: It aired between 2005 and 2014.
1: 2005, 2014. Will and Grace.
0: Oh. Was it Will and Grace? It is not. But that's a good guess. It is a good guess, but it's not Will and Grace. Before I say goodnight, who comes to your mind in terms of a sibling duo?
1: I came in a bit late. I would say Infamous, the Gallaghers from Oasis.
0: Yeah, yeah, absolutely. Thank you, Joe. 1-300-222-702. Anybody know this American TV sitcom?

0: about an architect, Ted Mosby, if that helps. Had 9 seasons, not going on anymore. Does Brock know in the Tweed Heads? Hi, Brock.
1: Hi.
0: Hi.
1: How are you?
0: Good. Do you know that sitcom?
1: I know it, but I can't name the name right now because it's just at the tip of my tongue, if that makes sense.
0: Yeah, I do understand that phenomenon.
1: So,
0: I'll play it for you again. It might come.

0: Ted Mosby. It's the story of this architect who...
1: It's a story of an architect.
0: Mm.
1: You've got me. It's not... it can't be Ted Danson's one, Becca. It's definitely not that.
0: It's not that, no. The character is Ted Mosby.
1: He's a doctor. Oh, God, you've stumped me. I don't know it.
0: That's okay. Before I say goodnight, is there a power duo that comes to your mind?
1: Oh, Angus and Julia Stone, for sure, and the Bee Gees.
0: Oh, and the Bee Gees, yeah. There's lots of them, actually, in music, aren't there?
1: I couldn't believe the Bee Gees were Australian and they're that good and they're brothers.
0: Mm. Yeah, so they are that good.
1: They're number one. Out of Angus and Julia Stone, though, they're just debatable.
0: Mm.
1: They're just both so good.
0: Yeah. What about the Wright brothers, the aviation pioneers?
1: Yeah, the Wright brothers and aviation pioneers, I haven't heard too much of their music got into it as much as Angus and Julia Stone. And
0: I don't think they have any music. I think they just they just invented the aeroplane.
1: Well, there you go, see? You got me again.
0: Good on you. Thanks, Brock. 1-300-222-702. Who knows this TV sitcom? It's American.

0: to Charlie on the Central Coast. Hi, Charlie.
1: Hello.
0: Hi. First time caller. Any ideas? What's the American sitcom? No longer on the air, actually. It wrapped up in 2014.
1: Oh, I think me and my dad have no clue. We don't know it.
0: It's about the character Ted Mosby. He's an architect, and he recounts to his children the events that led him to meet their mother.
1: Is it How I Met Your Mother?
0: Yeah, it is. Brilliantly done. Brilliantly done, Charlie. Moving on. Who is the most decorated Olympian in Olympic history? The most decorated.
1: Swimmer. No. This Michael Phelps.
0: Michael Phelps. Yes, it is. Which early innovation is Johannes Gutenberg known for? Johannes Gutenberg, known for, most famously for, which early innovation?
2: Maybe the
1: diesel engine?
0: The diesel engine? Sorry, Charlie. Amanda says, what about Tim and Peter Costello as a dynamic sibling duo? Got another one for us, Charlie?
1: The Burgess Brothers, South Sydney Rabbitohs.
0: Which brothers?
1: The Burgess Brothers.
0: The Burgess Brothers. Oh, yeah, Sam Burgess. Yeah, yeah. Hmm. Do you go for Rabbitohs?
1: Oh, who else would I go for? Up the Bunnies.
0: But you live on the Central Coast.
1: Oh, it's pretty close to Sydney. Close enough.
0: Close enough. Okay. Are you going for the Blues tonight, or you going for Queensland?
1: Or Dad's going for the Blues, I'm going for Queensland.
0: Oh, that'll make it interesting.
1: It will.
0: You enjoy. Have fun. 1-300-222-702. There's the gong. Ah. So the person who gets this right will be the winner of tonight's quiz. Which early innovation is Johannes Gutenberg known for? Let's go to Bo in Maxville. Hello, Bo.
3: Hello. So we've moved on from the last question, have we?
0: Well, the last question was, which early innovation is Johannes Gutenberg known for?
3: I'm out on that one.
0: Are you?
3: I don't have an answer for that one. I was calling up the last question. That's all right.
0: That's all right. It's not the diesel engine. We've had that. Did you want to take a guess?
3: Printing.
0: Is that your answer?
3: That is.
0: So your answer is... printing?
3: Some sort of printing mechanism.
0: Johannes Gutenberg, is he known for some sort of printing mechanism? Look, I think I have to give it to you.
4: Yeah.
0: I think so. He is known for some sort of printing mechanism. It's known as the printing press. It's your lucky day, Bo. Well done. Yeah, you probably don't print very much anymore, do you?
3: No, I'm still screen printing a little bit.
0: The printing press, of course, gave us the newspaper, didn't it?
3: Amongst many
0: other things. So congratulations. The fridge magnet's coming your way. We'll throw in a book.
3: Very generous.
0: We'll throw in a book from the ABC, our book library here, and you get to choose the song up to the 8 o'clock news. But before we do that, we've been talking about dynamic power sibling duos, and we've got quite a healthy list here. Anybody come to your mind?
3: Let's go to the Blues Brothers.
0: Oh, the Blues Brothers. That'll do. Yeah, it's a great film. How many times have you seen it?
3: A couple. Mm. Yeah, a couple.
0: What would you like to hear? Do you want to hear Alex Warren's Ordinary, Beautiful Day by U2, or the Bangles' Manic Monday?
3: Let's go Manic Monday.
0: It has been a manic Wednesday, really, today, hasn't it?
3: It's been a manic month.
0: Manic month. Very good. Stand the line, Bo. We'll get your details and send you out your fridge magnet. Here's a bit of Bangles on this manic month.

0: I'm Renee Crosh. This is Evenings, this Wednesday, the 17th of June. Thank you for being here. I will keep you across the origin. If you choose to stay with me tonight right through till 10 o'clock, that'd be wonderful. We've got lots of great stuff coming up for you, including, you know, the band Go West, the UK 80s pop band Go West. Well, the lead singer, Peter Cox, will be here after the 8 o'clock news. We're also going to talk twinning. What's it like being an identical twin? What does it actually mean when you share identical DNA with another human being? We've been talking about siblings in the quiz. Well, this is another type of sibling, isn't it? Extraordinary to be an identical twin. You might be one. And if you are, I'd love to hear from you a bit later tonight. But right now, it's 5 minutes of news. I'll catch you
1: Meet
0: on the other side.
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4: ABC News. Good evening. I'm Noni Edwards. One Nation leader Pauline Hanson has vowed to introduce nuclear energy to Australia during her first speech to the National Press Club today. Her address, which was almost an hour long, covered her stance against multiculturalism, plans to cut the ABC, and her position on transgender rights. The speech was briefly interrupted when a protest banner mechanically unfurled behind her, with activist group GetUp later claiming responsibility for it. Senator Hanson outlined her party's stance against net zero, claiming the cost of energy is the main source of poverty in Australia.
5: One Nation will introduce nuclear energy. Let me be plain and clear. Our energy crisis is a product of failed energy policy, and this policy was supported years ago by major political parties and the big media giants. I have always opposed it.
4: Australia's Race Discrimination Commissioner has condemned comments by the One Nation leader, calling them hateful and divisive. In her first address to the National Press Club, Senator Hanson argued Australia can be a multiracial society, but it can't be multicultural. Commissioner Giridharan Sivamaran says her decision to blame minority groups for ongoing issues in Australia, like housing, eclipses root issues that must be fixed.
6: If you avoid the real causes of inequity at both ends of that spectrum, and fixing that inequity would actually make our society fairer and have everyone, whether you're white or black, live a life of dignity, equity and respect.
4: Elsewhere, three Iranian oil tankers have passed through a US blockade in the Strait of Hormuz for the first time in 2 months, according to maritime tracking sites. The BBC's Mimi Swaby has more.
7: The sanctioned Iranian vessels, owned by National Iranian Tank Company, have been tracked moving past Washington's blockade line, laden with cargo and sailing into the Arabian Sea. The US imposed the naval blockade in mid-April, targeting all vessels entering and departing Iranian ports and coastal areas. And according to an advisory notice from the US military, it is still in place pending execution of signing the peace deal that was announced on Sunday. The deal offers some hope for thousands of commercial sailors currently stranded in the Strait of Hormuz on around 600 vessels.
4: Pakistani police officials say they will request to expedite court proceedings against an officer who fatally shot a 9-year-old Australian girl. Kaysen Ho reports.
8: Pakistan's Crime Control Department is pursuing murder charges against the local officer who shot Perth schoolgirl Hania Emmett in a case of mistaken identity. Hania was visiting relatives in Chakwal, Pakistan, when two robbers held her family at gunpoint. A responding officer exchanged gunfire with the robbers but also shot at the family's vehicle as they attempted to flee the scene. Hania was fatally shot and her brother and father were wounded. The CCD says it will present the findings of its investigation into the incident to a court within days and ask for an expedited trial.
4: A 13-year-old Queensland boy who was allegedly preparing to carry out an attack at a local school will remain in custody after his bail application was rejected. He appeared in the Maryborough Children's Court today, charged with one count each of preparation or planning to cause death or grievous bodily harm and possessing or controlling violent extremist material obtained or accessed using a carriage service. The teenager was first arrested on May the 28th after police were called to a service station in Maryborough after reports a person with a knife life-threatening staff. He was taken into custody and later released, but counter-terrorism detectives searched a Maryborough home on May the 30th and seized several electronic devices, and he was then charged. The contentious gas project PEP-11 proposed for the Hunter and Central Coast has finally been rejected outright by the federal court after years of political and legal wrangling. Mary Louise Vince reports.
9: Asset Energy had been seeking to renew a gas exploration licence for 4,500 square kilometres off the New South Wales coast between the Northern Beaches and Newcastle. Earlier last year, the Commonwealth New South Wales Offshore Petroleum Joint Authority cancelled that licence, prompting Asset to seek a judicial review of the decision. Today, that application was thrown out by the federal court, dealing a significant blow to the project. The ABC understands Asset's parent company, BPH Energy, will remain in a trading halt until Friday morning while the judgment is reviewed.
4: And in FIFA news, Austria defeated Jordan 3-1 in their clash at the World Cup in San Francisco tonight, Australian time, with scores level in the second half. A Yazan Al-Arab own goal and a late Marko Anatovic penalty secured the result for Austria. ABC News.
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0: And a warm welcome to our ABC Queensland listeners. Thank you for being here tonight. I'm doing the program right across New South Wales, the ACT and Queensland for Kelly Higgins Divine. She's having the night off. She's probably watching The Origin. Now, I'm guessing if you're here, you may not be interested in The Origin, but I will keep listeners up to date with the score as it progresses. The game is about to start. You can hear it on the analog dial AM radio. But if you're here on the Listen app, I will keep you up to date. But we'll do a few other different things, shall we? We normally do a little moral dilemma segment at this time each Wednesday, but I think I'll save my scenario from this week for next Wednesday, given Origin is in flight. What we could chat about, though, is Australia's Nobel Prize recipients. How many do you reckon we've got? And do you think we deserve to have more? How does the whole process actually come about? And are we kind of punching above our weight, do you think? Or do you think Australia needs to be more recognised in the Nobel Prize arena? That's coming up in about half an hour. But before we do

that. Do you remember the 80s UK pop band Go West? Its lead singer is Peter Cox. He's coming to Australia in the next few months. They've got so many hits, Go West. Let's hear one of them and we'll have a chat with Peter Cox next up. You'll know this one.

0: Pop duo Go West. Peter Cox is half of it. He is touring Australia to the Enmore Theatre. He is performing in August. He'll also be in Brisbane. I'll give you more of those dates, but he joins us now on Evenings. Hello, Peter.
1: Hey, Renee. How you doing?
0: Yeah, great to have you here. So take us back to where it all began. You and Richard Drummy, you met. It was the late 70s.
1: Yes, I'm afraid so.
0: How did you meet? Were you both gigging around, playing in bands?
1: We were both in bands. There wasn't too much gigging going on, if I'm honest, but I read a review of Richard's band in the local paper, and we were both very clearly influenced by the British rock band Free. So I knew we had certain music in common. I went along to see Richard's band rehearsing. I slipped him the tape of my band, and that's how we met.
0: So it'd be a

0: So you're at this gig and you see a guy, it happens to be Richard, and what, you slip him a cassette of your music?
1: Yeah, that's right. We didn't have many original songs, but I had a cassette tape. Your listeners probably won't even know what that is. And I gave it to Richard, and he obviously liked the sound of my voice, and that was the beginning of our friendship.
0: Oh, and then what happened?
1: Well, not very much, if I'm honest. We didn't have much money, so we spent our evenings drinking terrible wine and listening to music in Richard's tiny flat. That band Free, All Right Now, as you just played, that singer, Paul Rodgers, is still, in my opinion, the best singer that the UK's ever produced. And my horizons were quite narrow. I was very focused on that particular sound. But Richard's horizons were much broader, and he introduced me to American West Coast music, the Doobie Brothers, Steely Dan, and his own personal hero, Todd Rundgren. And I guess that's where we started to formulate common ground and common influences.
0: Wow. Because I read that you didn't come from a very musical family. Your grandmother used to play South Pacific on her Dansette record player and a bit of Gilbert and Sullivan, and that was about it.
1: Yeah, that's right. I mean, you know, my parents were not particularly musical, but they loved music, just not creatives. So, yeah, those were my earliest influences. I know South Pacific and West Side Story are going back, but yeah, and oddly and very subtly, those influences all make up the big soup, the big picture of what my musical influences are.
0: So before you become an 80s and 90s sort of UK pop icon, you're kind of jobbing around, being a tradie, working as a ceramic tiler. In fact, you got very good at that, didn't you, ceramic tiling?
1: Well, I think that's open to debate, really. I wasn't a tiler for very long. And the thing about tiling, hello all you tilers out there, the thing about it is if you want to make any money, you need to be quick. And I'm so particular that I could never have made any money doing that because it took me forever.
0: Okay. So being particular is probably an asset when it comes to songwriting. It's a difficult thing for two people to work on an international song that makes it so big that it's featured in one of the biggest films that's been, Pretty Woman.

0: Lead singer of the duo Go West is here, Peter Cox. He's touring Australia later this year, and we'll talk about who he's touring with in a moment. But Peter, coming up with a hit song like that's then featured in one of the biggest films, Pretty Woman. How did that come about?
1: It was just a classic case of being in the right place at the right time, really. I always say you can have the best song in the world, but you still need a little bit of luck. And actually, we had a disappointing second album. That's a very familiar story. After a year in the wilderness with our label, we finally got rescued from that situation. We were relocated to Los Angeles. We started writing the songs for what would become our Indian Summer album. And the first song we wrote was The King of Wishful Thinking. Fortunately for us, our record label thought we had a commercial song. And as I say, it was just at that time they were putting together the soundtrack for Pretty Woman. Richard was dead set against being involved, if you can believe it. I can remember him saying, well, what's Richard Gere done in the last 10 years? And who is Julia Roberts? Thankfully, he was wrestled to the ground and sense prevailed. And we did indeed go on the road to promote the song and the film, and we had to interrupt our writing process for the album to do that. But of course, it all came out well in the end, because that was our first American top 10 single after some years of trying. And as you say, thanks to the film, that's a song that we can play pretty much anywhere, and if the audience don't know who we are, the chances are they might well have heard The King of Wishful Thinking.
0: It's not the only film that your song your songs have been featured in. In fact, Sylvester Stallone loved you guys so much, you wrote an original track for Rocky IV.

0: Does that happen very often to musicians?
1: Well, thankfully for us, as you say, Sylvester Stallone was aware of us at a time when we hadn't really had much success in America, and he personally invited us to be involved in the soundtrack. No, that doesn't happen very often, but I've got to commend the guy for being so hands-on in every aspect of the films he was making. There's a whole story about the initial film of Rocky and him insisting that he played the lead, even though the studio didn't want him. They wanted a more celebrated actor. So by the time Rocky IV came around, yeah, I mean, he came along to the studio and introduced himself, and he left one of his employees in the control room while we were recording to make sure we didn't make any changes to something that he knew he liked. But as you say, we've had music in half a dozen films, and I have to say that it doesn't always go quite as you might imagine it will do. You think, yeah, I'm going to have the song in the soundtrack of Rocky IV, that's brilliant, but in the film, I think it comes out of a robot butler for 10 seconds, so you don't really hear the song. Whereas in Pretty Woman, our song is right at the beginning of the film. There's no dialogue, and you get to hear a whole verse and a chorus of The King of Wishful Thinking, and that's about as good as music exposure in film gets.
0: Peter Cox is here from Go West. Now, the other part of Go West is Richard Drummey. Richard's not coming out with you on this tour to Australia, is that right?
1: He's been very unwell, I'm sad to say, for over a year now. So, no, he's not going to be in shape to come out.
0: And so instead of touring with your old mate Richard, and I do hope he gets better. He will get better, won't he?
1: Thank you. I certainly hope so.
0: Yeah. Instead of performing them with Richard, you're going to perform with a female artist, Debbie Gibson, that people will know from this song.

0: So, Peter, how does this work? You've got a whole host of music that people will love to hear when they see you at the Enmore Theatre Friday 28th of August, or if they're in Brisbane, you're playing at the Fortitude Music Hall the 4th of September. It's a Friday night. But you're not playing with Richard Drummey. You're actually teaming up with a different artist. Are you collaborating together, or are you playing first and then Debbie's going to play after you?
1: Well, I believe that the case is that Debbie's going to play first, and then the band and I are going to play after Debbie. I have to say that the combination, which I'm excited about, is the idea of the promoter, actually. So I don't know Debbie. I've never met Debbie. We've had some brief communication via social media. She's been super gracious. And, I mean, I know that Debbie hasn't been in Australia for decades. And of course, I've had a little look and seen what she's been up to over the years. And she's got quite the career, fantastic career on Broadway. I think she was in Chicago for a while, the musical Chicago. And I believe still that she is the youngest female singer-songwriter to have produced her own American number one single. She's still the youngest woman ever to have done that. Amazing.
0: Mm. Okay, so she'll play first. Okay, that makes sense. I was thinking, well, how are you going to sing that song with her? I was thinking you're going to somehow try to collaborate. Yes. Right.
1: That would have been a definite key change for me, that's for sure.
0: In terms of songwriting, you've always written with Richard Drummey, haven't you? Do you write together on every song?
1: We have done as far as Go West is concerned until more recently, but Richard's approach to recording and writing has changed over the years. Obviously, I've known Richard 45 years plus. We had a lot in common when we started out, but, you know, our influences and our tastes have gone in different directions. I've made many more solo albums than Richard and I have made Go West albums, because I think Richard had the feeling that if no one was going to hear the music, that there wasn't really any point in writing and recording. And I know that Richard feels very strongly that being in Go West is not all there is to Richard Drummey. I know that he loves photography, for example. I think if he could have made a career from photography, he might well have done that. Whereas for me, the band, the songs and the music are, that's how I identify. That's what I've always wanted to do. And I don't take for granted the fact that I'm still doing it 40 years later.
0: Yeah, well, it's extraordinary. It really is. On the text line, we've got a question from Andrew. His question is, Peter Cox, whatever happened to Go West's version of the song Go West?
1: Yeah, there, as I'm sure Andrew knows very well, there is no Go West version of the song Go West. In fact, my social media bio is Peter Cox, Go West singer, the band, not the Fakakta song. So that'll let you know how I feel about the song Go West.
0: So the Pet Shop Boys is, of course, Go West. You've got nothing to do with that. That wasn't
1: anything
0: to do with the band. Now tell us, though, the story, because it's a wonderful story of how you first got a record label and how your big song Call Me came to be.
1: Well, we've, like many other acts before us, we've been trying a long time and typically getting the record label reaction. We like what you're doing, but we don't hear a single. Mm. That was the mantra of labels back in those days. And so, having heard that so many times, Richard and I went away and contrived to write what we thought was the most commercial sounding song we could possibly write. I think Richard refers to it as he wanted it to sound like. I don't know if you have traveling ice cream vans in Australia.
0: We do.
1: You have that?
0: Yes, we do.
1: Okay, right. So
0: they play the Green Sleeves song.
1: Well, he wanted. I think Richard was aiming to have a song that could come out of an ice cream van when it was coming around the corner. I know he said that many times. That's what he was aiming for with Call Me. I don't know whether we were successful there, but it was the song that finally got us through the door at the label. They felt that Call Me was the hit single, if you will, from the first album. But in the UK, at least, they didn't want that song to be lost amongst releases by bigger artists at the beginning of 1985. So they invited Richard and me to choose our debut single. And we felt most strongly about a song called We Close Our Eyes, which played earlier. That's the one.
0: Okay, so you chose that one over Call Me, which we're going to hear in a moment.
1: Yeah.
0: Yeah. Because it was
1: our strongest song. We liked the muscle and the impact of the intro. It represented us and the way we felt that we sounded. And we were vindicated by the fact that the song went to number 5 on the UK chart and we were off and running. Mm. So Call Me after that was selling that album, which was on the UK charts for over a year.
0: Which we are going to hear in just a moment. Do you mind hearing these songs that are, I know, back from 1980? Do you mind hearing them over and over again? Do you mind performing them in your concerts, in your tours over and over again? Or do you like to introduce more of your newer stuff?
1: Well, every artist wants to play something more contemporary. But listen, those songs have been so good to me and I had a hand in writing them all. And I know that if I'm coming to Australia 40 years down the line, the audiences are going to want to hear those songs. Why would I not want to give those audiences what I think they are coming to hear? So absolutely, I'm thrilled to hear them on the radio and very happy to sing them live because, as I said before, I don't take for granted the fact that I'm still doing this thing that I love 40 years down the line.
0: Well, that's very generous of you. If only other artists had the same attitude. We're looking forward to you coming. So you're at the Enmore Theatre in Sydney, Friday 28th of August. You're in Brisbane at the Fortitude Music Hall on the 4th of September. That's the following week. I know you're going to other parts of Australia and tickets are on sale now. Peter Cox, how are you going to handle the jet lag flying all the way from the UK to Australia?
1: I have learned this from bitter experience over the years. The very first time Go West came to tour on their own, I landed in Sydney and went to a rehearsal room to work with our fantastic Australian pickup band on that occasion. In the middle of that rehearsal, I'm not sure I could have told you what my middle name was. So definitely learn from that experience. When I've been able to do it, I've come out pre-tour for a holiday, 10 days, 2 weeks, to get my head on straight before the gigs so that I can be as functional as possible at the first show. I'm doing that to a smaller extent this time. So I come out a few days early, try to adjust to the time difference and then get on the road.
0: It'll be great to have you. Come and say hello to us if you've got the time. We'd love to have you in studio.
1: That's very kind. I'm sure Tatiana will organise that in due course.
0: Good on you, Peter. Thank you for giving us your time today. It's been a great delight to chat to you.
1: Thanks so much for having me, Renee. I really appreciate it.
0: Peter Cox, all the way from the UK, half of Go West. He has had a huge solo career after that, but it's Go West that he's bringing to Australia. The music from the 80s and 90s, that wonderful British pop, that we know all these songs, don't we? Shall we hear Call Me? Why not? I'm Renee Cross. This is Evenings. Coming up, we'll find out what's coming after the news with Nightlife.

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5: Keeping you up to date with the Origin score playing in Melbourne tonight. This is Origin 2. The Blues are up 10-2 for the Maroons. So a lot of cheering for the Blues. Can the Maroons come back? In just a moment, Australia's Nobel Prize recipients. How many of them do you reckon we've got? A bit of a chat coming up about who they are and whether you reckon there should be more.
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5: A little trip down history's lane. The Nobel Prize. Now, would you agree it's widely considered as the highest achievement that any human can, well, really reach? It's awarded every year in the fields of physics, chemistry, medicine, literature, peace, and more recently they've added a sixth category, economics. Created back in 1895 by Alfred Nobel, he was a Swedish chemist and an engineer, an inventor. He invented dynamite, and he signed his last will and testament, leaving the majority of his wealth to establish the Nobel Prize. Well, I think it's curious that since he created that, there's only been a handful of Australians who have been awarded the Nobel Prize. 15, in fact, and most of them awarded in the field of medicine. Now, why might that be? Brett Mason is the former chair of the Council of the National Library of Australia, and he is also author of a great book, Wizards of Oz, How Oliphant and Florey, one of our Nobel Prize winners, helped win the war and shape the modern world. Brett Mason joins us now on Evenings. Hi, Brett.
6: Hi, Renee. Good evening. Hi.
5: Is it curious to you that in Australia we've only been awarded a handful of Nobel Prizes across all these years?
6: Oh, well, I think we're doing okay. Renee, I think we're doing okay. It's interesting you pointed out that it's principally been in medicine where we have scored, really we've punched above our weight, I think. And that's probably because of our, we have a strong, you know, research culture here in Australia with on the Australian National University and the Walter and Eliza Hall Institute have fostered cutting edge research, you know, for decades now. There's quite a supportive ecosystem. It's true that there are always challenges in funding and support for, you know, for scientific research in Australia, but the country has historically provided a pretty good base for groundbreaking work. And finally, you know, if we're frank about it, Australians have made some fundamental contributions to our understandings of medicine. For example, the immune system. Back in the late 50s, early 60s, Sir McFarlane Burnet's work on immunological tolerance revolutionised the field. More recently, Peter Doherty's work on how T cells recognise and kill infected cells opened up new avenues in immunology. And of course, as you just mentioned, Renee, in your opening remarks, Howard Florey and penicillin. Although he did his research principally, of course, in the United Kingdom, but I don't think it's an overstatement to say that the discovery of penicillin and the age of antibiotics, only 80 years old really, absolutely revolutionised healthcare. And I don't think you can overstate the importance of Howard Florey to health and modern medicine. And I argue in the book that, in fact, Mark Oliphant and Howard Florey are the most consequential Australians ever born. And now some people don't agree, but I'm holding to that for the moment.
5: Okay, well, let's talk about Sir Howard Walter Florey. Is it Florey or Florey?
6: Or Florey. In fact, he became a peer. He became Lord Florey later on. Yes, indeed.
5: Wow. Okay. Yes. So in your book, Wizards of Oz, you tell the story of, well, you're really talking about these wizards, and they were. Take us back to the early part of the century, the 1900s it is, when Howard Florey was a young chap in Adelaide. And how he kind of got involved in the field of science. What sparked his interest?
6: Well, it's remarkable. It's an interesting question because what made the book, I think, so exciting is that Howard Florey and Mark Oliphant, who didn't win a Nobel Prize but was indeed nominated for one, knew each other as children in Adelaide, then as undergraduates at the University of Adelaide, and then as graduate students at the University of Cambridge. And then, of course, after the war, they helped establish the Australian National University. But what they did during the war was extraordinary. And that's, I'm not overstating it. The Americans, I'm sure you've seen or heard of the film Oppenheimer, talk about how groundbreaking Oppenheimer was. But the Americans themselves famously said that World War II was the first war in human history to be affected decisively by weapons unknown at the outbreak of hostilities. So it was, World War II was affected decisively by weapons unknown. And they quote the ones that did it, that decisively changed the war, as the atomic bomb, microwave radar, and then, of course, penicillin, which wasn't a weapon, but it saved, during and after the war, millions of lives. And what sparked my interest, Renee, was that, and that's the Americans talking, that's not me, is that those three huge innovative breakthroughs came from teams, scientific teams led by Australians. Mark Oliphant led the team that came up with microwave radar, which was commonly regarded as the greatest innovation militarily in the Second World War, came up with the theoretical proof for the atomic bomb. And then, of course, Howard Florey, who came up with, his team came up with, penicillin. And they are extraordinary. One of those would be an extraordinary invention during the Second World War. But all three of them, that the Americans nominate as being the most significant, the innovation, the spark, came from Australian-led scientific teams at Birmingham with Mark Oliphant and in Oxford with Howard Florey. So that's what I wrote about and I was so excited about. Howard Florey in particular, to get back to your question, he is remarkable because he was described by Sir Robert Menzies, the former Prime Minister, as Australia's greatest benefactor to humanity. And I don't think anyone would argue with that. Penicillin and the age of antibiotics probably, saved somewhere around 200 million lives in the 20th century. Mm.

0: When you go back before the Second World War, there were septic wards everywhere full of people with infections or infectious diseases, you know, whether it's cholera, gonorrhea, syphilis, bubonic plague, pneumonia, and the rest. And we take it for a granted these days, don't we, Renee, that, you know, you can go down, if you have an infection, you can have a treatment with antibiotics. But 80 years ago, when, you know, our grandparents were around, it wasn't like that.
1: Yeah, no, it is incredible. But he didn't actually invent or discover penicillin. That was Alexander Fleming. But he was the first person to actually develop penicillin as a life-saving antibiotic. Is that right?
0: Well, yes. He developed the drug. So the therapy was developed by Howard Florey and his team. Alexander Fleming did was he identified the particular mold, the penicillin mold, as having antibiotic properties, if that makes sense.
1: Mm.
0: And he said, but he couldn't do anything with it. And it was Florey's team that extracted the active, if I can use the word, active ingredient from the mold to make the drug. But in fact, it was quite well known in the scientific community, even, as you mentioned before, early in the 20th century or late 19th century indeed, that mold inhibited bacterial growth. That was known. Australian Aboriginals used mold to treat wounds. The Hittites used it in battle. In Central Europe, peasants used to use it to treat wounds. It was a folk remedy that people knew that, you know, this mold helped heal wounds. So when Fleming discovered this, it was just another mold that helped fight infections. The difficulty was extracting the active ingredient, and the genius of Howard Florey was to bring together a multidisciplinary team. So he had chemists and physiologists and biologists working with him, and through, it has to be said, a lot of luck and a lot of money, and thanks to the American know-how, to mass produce it in time for use during the Second World War. And I can say more generally with Oliphant and Florey, and I argue this in the book, that I don't have any doubt that penicillin, microwave radar, and the atomic bomb would have been invented without them. You know, they all would have been invented, but they would not have been invented in time for use during the Second World War. And that's what makes it such a, to my mind, one of the great achievements of Australian science, or indeed Australians more generally, that it's had such an impact on the outcome of the Second World War. Atomic bombs certainly finished it, and in many ways, microwave radar won it, and penicillin saved many lives during and after it. So I think we're talking about highly significant Australians, and I don't think you can overstate how important they were to world history.
1: So why didn't physicist Mark Oliphant, why didn't he win the Nobel Prize?
0: Well, it's because the Nobel Prize often is about originality, you know, and changing scientific behaviour. I don't know the answer to that. He was nominated, but really what he did was pioneer work for microwave radar, you know, and indeed the team he led, the atomic bomb. I perhaps no one wanted to award a Nobel Prize for the people that invented the theoretical proof for the atomic bomb. Perhaps that was a little bit... Penicillin saved lives, you see, Renee. Atomic bombs is a more ambiguous legacy, isn't it?
1: On the text line, Andy says, I live in Canberra. We have a suburb named after Sir Howard Florey. It's in the district of Belconnen, west of the city centre, the suburb that I am so proud to live in. Bill's called us as well. Hello, Bill.
2: Hi. Thanks for letting me on. I just want to say this guy that's telling you is correct in saying that Florey's one of the greatest because of lives saved, and I think it's

0: It's a national disgrace that he's been taken off the $50 bill.
1: Yeah, well, why and was he taken off the $50 note?
0: Well, I don't want to get into trouble here, but you're part of the problem, the sex you were born.
1: Oh, the women replaced him.
0: They had to put women on half the bills. We were never consulted, so half the bills have to have half the women, and then they had the Queen, so they got an extra one. And the woman who took his place, nothing against her, her only claim to fame, Cowan, is she was the first woman in Parliament. I looked her up. She did bugger all while she's there. In the meantime, Fleming... Yeah. Fleming did bugger all. He's an overrated. He just found the mould on a windsill. But the actual guy who did all the work was Flory and his team, including a German and a bloke who didn't get recognised. And your guy will know about this. A very famous made-for-TV movie all about it, which I recommend people watch. You can find out the name. But, brilliant movie, having, all about the story, how they did it, how they actually, you know. And the worst thing that happened is the guy was such a great guy, he gave the patent to the world for free. The Americans then registered it, and they get all the money. Bastards.
2: Yep.
1: Back to my guy, Brett Mason. You're my guy.
2: Good on you, Bill.
1: Bill
2: raises a good point, Renee, doesn't he? That let's just, if Oliphant and Flory were Americans, they'd be on the currency. Mm. I mean, anyone who saw the film Oppenheimer would think that Oppenheimer was responsible for the weapon, and if there was any theoretical proof, it came from Albert Einstein. Now, that's not right. It actually came from two German Jewish scientists working with Mark Oliphant in Birmingham, Rudolf Piles and Otto Frisch, and there would have been a stack of movies about these two men, Flory and Oliphant, if they were Americans, because they knew each other as kids, as undergraduates and graduate students, and they happened to have this enormous effect on the course of the Second World War. And yet, all we get is about... I mean, the Americans had to build the bomb, that's true, but without Oliphant, there wouldn't have been the spark. That's my point.
1: No, you're absolutely right, and to think that even in Australia... you know, I wonder how many school kids learn about Howard, Walter, Flory in school today.
2: Not enough. In fact, if you took a poll in schools, most people would never have heard of him. And hardly anyone has heard of Mark Oliphant except some vague understanding. Perhaps he was once governor of South Australia and some vague uneasiness about the atomic bomb. But really very little understanding of either gentleman. And it's such a pity because they are such consequential Australians. And I agree with Bill. I mean, I'd put them on our currency tomorrow, but I'm afraid there are other issues involved perhaps.
1: Yeah, Carolyn says, my father did his PhD at Oxford under Lord Flory.
2: Oh, wow.
1: He was a brilliant man, but an extremely hard taskmaster. I bet he was.
2: They say that, yeah.
1: I bet he was exacting. Well, you have to be, don't you? In any field of science, it's such an exacting discipline. It's fascinating. It's fascinating, isn't it? That I do want to call out Patrick White, who was awarded the Nobel Prize for Literature. And I did smile when I read the quote was, Patrick White received the Nobel Prize for Literature in 1973 for an epic and psychological narrative art which has introduced a new continent into literature.
2: Yes.
1: I suspect the new continent is Australia.
2: That's right. I think what I'm trying to say was that Patrick White... introduced storytelling, Australian storytelling to the world, but I suspect our Indigenous people would have other ideas about that. And in a sense, on that, Renee, there have been other Australians who have been thought about. Les Murray, the poet, was in the 1990s, was mentioned in the same breath as Seamus Heaney, for example. Mm. The great Irish poet, and Derek Walcott, the West Indian poet. He didn't win it, but he was certainly in the running in the 90s. And Gerald Benane, the novelist who has often been mentioned, the Australian novelist, as a contender, But he must be in his mid-80s now, Mr. Manane. So, you know, it

0: have to happen pretty soon. But maybe we'll have one of our Indigenous writers, you know, Alexis Wright or someone, maybe nominated sometimes for the Nobel Prize in Literature. But it's a pity that it's just Patrick White so far.
1: Yeah, I mean, some of the ones people remember, Brian Schmidt, as you mentioned, in physics back in 2011, Elizabeth Blackburn for her incredible discovery of chromosomes and telomeres, Barry Marshall, people remember his role in, well, he used himself as a human guinea pig, didn't he?
0: That's right, he did. It's extraordinary, wasn't it?
1: But
0: we all thought it was, who thought it was an infection? It was actually a... Yes, and his ulcers were an infection, and they didn't think that, remember? So it was quite a revolutionary discovery.
1: But I dare say there are many more Australians who are deserving of Nobel Prizes. I mean, what about the guy who invents Wi-Fi, for example, John O'Sullivan? Where's his Nobel Prize?
0: Yes, partly because it's always, you know, slightly disputed about who invented it, and partly, I hope I'm not saying the wrong thing here, by the Nobel Committee in Stockholm, but it is always political. There's always politics involved, and in David Marr's splendid biography of Patrick White, he spends a couple of pages talking about the politics behind Patrick White's selection as a Nobel Laureate for Literature in 1973, and David Marr's quite open about it. It's political, and in this end, I thought we'll give it to the Aussie, you know, because we haven't given it to an Aussie before.
1: It sounds
0: awful thing to say. I'm not trying to belittle Patrick White at all, but I'm just trying to say, Renee, there is politics in it.
1: Yeah. Hey, Brett, we're out of time, but thank you so much for being here. It's been a delight.
0: Thanks very much. Thanks for having me, Renee.
1: Yeah. Five minutes away from the 9 o'clock news. Let's check the score, shall we? In Origin 2, currently New South Wales is up. They have been for a while, sitting on 12. The Maroons on 8. But there's a while to go yet. Yeah.

0: Tim on the text line, keeping us up to date with the Origin score. It is halftime. The Blues are up. It's 12-8. It has been that score for some time, hasn't it? It's such a warrior sport, isn't it, League? They are battling it out, both sides. Can the Blues win the series tonight? Or is it the Maroons' turn to make it a draw 1-1? We'll be back with the second half, and Tim will keep you up to date. Well, Tim will keep me up to date, and I'll keep you up to date if you're interested. You might not be, which is why you might be listening to me. This is Evenings Across Queensland, New South Wales and the ACT. Tonight, my name is Renee Crosh, and after the 9 o'clock news, we're going to talk twinning. Have you ever thought, what would it be like to be an identical twin, to share the same DNA exactly as another human being on this planet? Biomedical scientist Teresa Larkin has a few interesting facts to share on identical twins. That'll be next.
1: Hi, it's Zan Rowe. 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
0: But just to let you know that astronomer at large Fred Watson will be here at 9:30, so get your space questions ready. Anything you want to know. Do you reckon AI data centres should be sent into space? Now that's a controversial idea, isn't it? News time now.
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5: ABC News, good evening. I'm Noni Edwards. One Nation MP Barnaby Joyce says his party doesn't think there's anything fundamentally wrong with migration, but says it's caused problems for Australia. In her address to the National Press Club today, Pauline Hanson pointed out that 51% of Australian residents were born overseas or had one parent born overseas. Appearing on 7:30, Mr. Joyce was asked if the party was turning its back on more than half the population.
6: No, I don't think so at all. What we're saying is Australia has to have the capacity to bring in an Australian culture, a culture with guardrails, a culture that is able to absorb people so that we have harmony, we have peace, and we have a unity of purpose.
5: Federal Multicultural Affairs Minister Anne Ali has hit back at Pauline Hanson's comments around a monocultural Australia. The One Nation leader says Australia can be a multiracial society, but it can't be multicultural. Ms. Ali says Senator Hanson missed the mark and Australia's multiculturalism should be celebrated.
7: I think this interpretation of multiculturalism does two things. First of all, it denigrates difference as something that is bad, when difference is actually something that is good. It's good economically, it's good socially, it's good for our nation.
5: Internationally, Iranians have expressed mixed emotions on the peace deal reached between the US and Iran. The agreement is expected to launch negotiations towards a final settlement to end the war, which has killed more than 7,000, mostly in Iran and Lebanon. This man in Tehran says he hopes the deal will secure peace for Lebanon.
8: We hope that despite these acts of sabotage that Israel is carrying out, particularly the crimes it's committing in Lebanon, this will still lead to a negotiation, to an agreement that takes into account the interests of Iran and all Muslim countries.
5: A retired British couple whose yacht had warning shots fired in its direction by a Russian warship in the English Channel have disputed Moscow's claim they made a dangerous approach. Jane and Alan Kelvey say they were not on a collision course with the frigate and disputed Russia's claim that the frigate had attempted to contact the yacht before firing what it called preemptive.

0: preemptive shots. The couple says they were shocked by the gunshots.
1: It was surreal. And my immediate reaction was, I need to get on the VHF and call Silent Coast Guard and tell them what this Russian warship's doing.
2: It's a bit embarrassing, really. We only came here to go on holiday.
0: The British Defence Ministry says the shots were not aimed at the yacht and were an attempt to prevent a possible collision. The team behind a translation project for award-winning cartoon series Bluey says that a lot of work went into casting the voices of the beloved characters of the show. Five episodes of the series have been dubbed by Northeast Arnhem Land residents into Yolngu Mutha, making the show available in an Indigenous language for the first time. They'll be available to watch on ABC iView for NAIDOC Week in early July and will also feature at the Garma Festival in August. Project director Yolngu leader Sylvia Nulpindich says the team was thorough in their search for the right voices.
3: It's a huge work there, from casting, looking for the right family with the right children, making sure that the children have a background of bilingual education, and it is really tricky.
0: Domestic violence support groups are warning people to take extra precautions as testing for an emergency warning system begins across the country. Oz Alert triggers a loud noise and messages on mobile phones and is part of a strategy to warn people about dangers like natural disasters or security situations. CEO of Liverpool Women's Health Centre, Kate Mayer, says anyone with a secret safety phone should be prepared.
4: We have a lot of women who are from non-English speaking backgrounds who this is not something that's within their understanding and their wheelhouse. So we know that that's going to be a little bit stressful for lots of people.
0: In sport, the Gold Coast Suns have been fined $20,000 by the AFL for repeated incidents of careless contact with an umpire. Daniel Rioli became the fifth Suns player to have the charge upheld this season during the club's Round 14 match against Geelong. The fine will be excluded from the club's soft cap. In a statement, the league says it wants the behaviour to stop, reiterating that clubs and players have a responsibility to ensure the number of instances of avoidable contact with umpires is reduced. You're up to date now with the very latest from ABC News. There's more news at any time on ABC Listen.
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7: Welcome back and thanks for being here this Wednesday night, Origin night. Currently it's half time and the Blues are up 12 points to 8. I'll keep you across that as the second half unfolds. Astronomer at large Fred Watson will be here in half an hour or so taking your calls. 1300 222 702 is the number or the text line 0467 922 702. If you've got any questions at all, Fred is your man. There is some news around AI data centres. It's been pretty controversial news, hasn't it? But there is an idea that we should send them all of these new AI data centres into space where sun power is abundant, cooling wouldn't be required, because space is like minus 270 degrees Celsius. What do you think about that idea? But first up, twinning. What do you want to know about being an identical twin? What's it like for identical twins? Biomedical scientist Teresa Larker next.

An identical twin? Do you know anyone who's an identical twin? Identical twins, as we all know, share the same DNA. But what does that actually mean? Does that mean that you speak the same? Do you sing the same? Can one be left-handed and the other right-handed? Can one be homosexual and the other heterosexual? What does that actually mean

0: to share the same DNA as another human being? And is there a sixth sense that identical twins have, where one knows what the other is thinking without being in the same room? Teresa Larkin, hello.
1: Hello, how are you?
0: I've got so many questions, but others will have questions as well. What have you always wanted to know about identical twins? Now, Teresa, fraternal twins are different.
1: Mm-hmm.
0: They're just like any other sibling.
1: They are like siblings, so they share the same amount of DNA as just any siblings. But I do think because they've grown in the same uterus environment, they've had their own sac, their own amniotic sac, but they've still been in the uterus at the same time. So anything that the mother went through will have affected both of them. So I feel like they're still a bit closer than normal siblings.
0: Okay. So what's
1: more common? Genetically, they're the same.
0: Is it more common to be a fraternal twin or an identical twin?
1: More common to be a fraternal twin. Uh-huh. So, yeah, of all twins, fraternal twins are around 80%. So 4 out of 5 lots of twins are fraternal, and 1 out of 5 or 20% are identical. But, and so we can think of it as, say, like 1 in 80 births. It's quite common. 1 in 80 births are fraternal twins, but 1 in 250 to 300 births are identical twins.
0: Now, is 1 in 80 because of IVF?
1: Well, this is a good question because actually the number of fraternal twins is on the rise. It's increasing. And there's a few things linked to having fraternal twins. So that chance is actually more genetic, whereas identical twins is seemingly more chance, but they've found out some interesting things about that recently. But yes, the fraternal twins, that's all about the fact that the mother has ovulated 2 eggs that have both been fertilized separately. So anything that affects ovulation can affect the chances of having fraternal twins. So specifically this hormone called follicle stimulating hormone comes from the pituitary gland and stimulates the ovaries to produce eggs. So normally we just produce and release 1 egg a cycle. So there are sort of 4 different things that can affect a female producing more than 1 egg in a cycle. One is simply just her genetics, that the receptors are more receptive to that hormone. The second one is fertility drugs. So one of the purposes of those is to increase the number of eggs that are released on the better chance that then at least one will get fertilized. The third one is maternal age. So, you know, since the age of first-time mothers is increasing, then there's a greater chance of that. And that's because as we get older, the ovaries start to function a little bit less, and so the pituitary gland works harder to stimulate them, which means they can release an extra egg. And then the fourth way is what's called a rebound effect. When someone's been on the pill and then they stop, the ovaries can rebound and produce more eggs.
0: Okay, let's focus in on identical twins.
1: Yes.
0: 1 egg,
1: yep.
0: 1 sperm, it splits,
1: yep.
0: 2 human beings.
1: Yes.
0: Can one be left-handed and the other one right-handed?
1: Yeah, so this is a specific case of identical twins. So around 1 in 4 sets of identical twins are mirror image twins. So that can mean that they have opposite traits in terms of reflections, and one of those is handedness. So in 1 in 4 twins, there'll be this mirrored effect, and so one twin will be left-handed, the other will be right. Often there's other reflections as well. It might be the whirl of hair. You know, sometimes you get the whirl of hair going in a certain direction. They can have those in opposite directions. Their teeth might be angled, you know, oppositely, and maybe if they're going to lose teeth around the same time, which is quite common for identical twins, one might lose, say, the right side tooth and the other loses the left side tooth.
0: At the same time?
1: Yeah. Yeah. So they're sort of having the same, you know, development, but opposite sides.
0: So one could have a mole on the left cheek.
1: You're right.
0: The other one's going to have it on the right
1: cheek.
0: That's
1: another example. And this usually shows that separation has happened a little bit later, after the genes that determine left and right sidedness in the embryo happen. Because very early on when the embryo is developing, it's gone from 2 layers to 3 layers, we're curled up in this C shape, we start to develop a head and a tail end, so that instantly, and a front and a back, that instantly gives us a left and a right. So if those genes have already started to develop and then the egg splits, it's already got a left side and a right side. So that's why we can have the opposite left-handed, right-handed.
0: Wow. What about sexuality? Can one be homosexual and the other heterosexual?
1: Yeah, so this is a complex

0: complicated one because that is, it's genetics, but it can also be a combination of genetics and environment. So yes, I'm not sure of the statistics on that, but you definitely can have, you know, it can be that both are the same sexual orientation or there can be a difference.
1: Do you know whether identical twins sound the same? They look the same.
0: Yeah.
1: Do they sound the same?
0: Super interesting. So the larynx and the way we speak, that has a really high genetic component. So we often can even hear that, you know, among siblings. One of the biggest influences on the way we speak is the carer of the same sex as us. So females often talk more like their mother or female carer, and males often mimic the father or the male carer. Twins usually sound so similar because their larynx, their voice box, the size of that, the shape of that is the biggest determinant of the tone and the vocalization. So yes, that is definitely one thing that it would be interesting to hear, you know, people's examples. I've got really good friends who are identical twins, and even within the last few years, like I've known them for 20, almost 30 years or something, if one of them says something behind me, sometimes I'm still confused as to which one it is.
1: Of course.
0: Yeah, it's crazy, isn't
1: it? I mean,
0: I
1: often wonder whether parents can identify who is who in their identical twins.
0: Yeah, exactly. Yes. Well, this came up a few weeks ago, actually, where someone rang in and said that their twin daughters could open the other's iPhone with their fingerprints. So when we were talking about fingerprints and we were saying how they're generally not identical, even for us between different fingers, but the twins can have such close, and in this case they were able to, they were pretty much unidentifiable. So yeah, super interesting.
1: Emma is an identical twin.
0: Oh.
1: She's called in from Tamora. Hi, Emma.
2: Hi.
1: Emma, do you have a sixth sense so that you know what your twin is thinking even if your twin's not in the same room?
2: Not so much what she's thinking, but I was over in Salt Lake City in the early 90s and my sister had her leg broken and my mum rang me and I said, left leg just below the knee. And she said, how do you know? I said, I've been taking Panadol all day.
0: Oh my goodness.
1: So how?
2: Yeah,
1: how
2: I was in America.
1: How did you know?
2: The pain. I had the pain.
1: Oh no.
0: Wow.
2: Yeah. Yeah. Lucky I had kids and she didn't.
1: What else can you tell us?
2: Our voices are exactly the same even now. Like I'm 55 this year, or we are.
0: Yeah.
2: We only found out actually a few months ago that we did the test and that we are so identical. It's not funny.
1: What's the test?
2: We did it with the twins research. We've always been in the twins research since we were born, and they do a discounted DNA test, and we were 33 billion to one that we weren't identical.
1: So you live in Tamora. Where does your twin live?
2: In Balnarring in Victoria, down on the Mornington Peninsula.
1: Okay. And have your lives been similar or different?
2: Well, we're both horsey. My sister went into yearling, preparing yearlings, and I went in, I was a jockey. But then we both, well, my sister had the accident, which I was telling you about, and then I had an accident and I went into winemaking and she went into real estate and works for a lawyer.
0: It's interesting, and especially like you being in the twin studies, and because we learn so much from those twin studies. And, you know, though identical twins theoretically have 100% the same DNA, and like you said, you and your twin have done those tests,
2: yeah,
0: still there can be mutations that happen in each individual as they're growing in utero, and then it's just interesting all of those small, you know, effects of behaviour, lifestyle, random environment, random viruses. The fact that now your sister has broken that, you know, part of her leg below the knee, that might set her up for something different in terms of, you know, how she ages in the future. So, yeah, it's super interesting to think that, you know, there's so many identical parts, but always those little bits. But interesting that, like you said, you've got the same voice.
2: And the funniest thing is she opened my iPhone with Face ID last time she was here.
1: Really? So you've outsmarted the technology with your identical DNA. I mean, everybody wants to know, how much is it nature, how much is it nurture? And only through the study, the longitudinal studies of identical twins, can we begin to even know that, right? Because you're the control group, aren't you, Emma?
2: Yep.
1: The genetics are the same.
2: We haven't lived in the same state since our 20s.
0: Wow. Yep. Yeah, no, it's super interesting because that is how they can find out what sort of traits have that higher genetic component and, you know, certain I never want to scare anyone when I say things like this. You know, things like breast cancer and prostate cancer have a higher genetic component, but that goes for all of us. But obviously that's yep. then higher amongst twins. But things like lung cancer and autoimmune diseases and blood cancers, they're super more dependent on environment and influences in our lives and, you know, viruses and autoimmune diseases. So, yeah, it's really interesting that the twin studies have allowed us to tease those differences out.
1: Mm. Emma, yeah. do you have any other siblings?
2: Interesting. So, yeah, a brother who's 7 years older.
1: Okay,
2: but
1: sorry.
2: With the autoimmune thing, my sister got Graves' disease mm-hmm. and exactly a year later I was getting ready for my wedding and I lost so much weight, couldn't fit into my dress. Mm. And I had Graves' disease and I went into my doctor and said, I've got Graves' disease. And she's like, how do you know? I said, oh, my sister had it last year and this is exactly the same. And the test came back. She's like, I can't believe this.
0: Mm. But interesting to show that even the fact that it was a year difference shows you that something triggered that genetic susceptibility in you. You both have the genetic susceptibility, but that was triggered at a different time. Yeah, really interesting.
2: Yeah, yep.
1: So what is Graves' disease? Sorry, Emma?
2: Oh, it's where you go hyperthyroidism, so your thyroid goes really fast.
0: Yeah, it's an autoimmune.
2: And so you're shaking, yeah, you can't, your heart rate goes really high and, yeah, you can't sustain it.
0: Yeah.
1: So what is unique to your relationship with your twin that's different to your relationship with your brother?
2: It's like, I suppose when we see each other, it's like we only saw each other yesterday. And, yeah, our brother doesn't talk to us anymore.
1: Okay. Do you have a sense, is your sister with you, do you have a sense that she's with you all the time?
2: No, but it's really funny. We'll be talking about stuff and then the other one will ring and I was just talking about that.
1: Jeff wants to know how your mother used to tell you apart.
2: All right. So we did come home with bands on, obviously, but my sister... I don't know whether it was in the birthing process or what it was, but one of her eyes was slightly turned, which they attempted to fix later on. So that's the only way you can tell us apart.
0: It's interesting because the facial features are really highly genetically, you know, influenced. And it's interesting that, like you said, you know, your sister could use her face to open your iPhone or whatever it is. But it's interesting because skull structure is often slightly different because when the twins are sharing that environment, the fluid around them and the pressure, and if one's pushing on one a little bit more than the other, the skull bones are so soft and flexible during development that they can actually be quite affected. And something like the jaw, for example, though, it can then, it's got an influence as we go through puberty, you know, the jawline changes. So that can have more of an environmental influence. So sometimes we notice with twins, there might be a slight, you know, one has a slight thinner or wider face or at the jawline, slightly thinner or wider. So it's interesting that you said the difference with the eye, you know, the eye socket at the time. But, yeah, the head shape is often just slightly different between identical twins, even though they have identical features.
1: Yeah, because of these environmental factors.
0: Yeah, and the developing in the uterus.
1: Thank you so much, Emma, for calling through. Mm. That's incredible. We have another identical twin. It's Zorka who's called. Hello, Zorka.
3: Hi, Renee. I'm an identical twin and I've got twin fraternal half-brothers too.
0: Wow.
3: We've got both sets in the family. My sister and I are obviously female and they're males. I'm a lefty and my sister's she's right-handed. The boys, my brothers, I don't know, I think they're both right-handed. Mm-hmm. My sister and I sound exactly the same, mm-hmm. although her and I've never thought so, and we look exactly the same, her and I have never, ever thought so. But one day a teacher rang my place at home and I picked up the phone and I said, hello, and he said, hi, Zorka. I thought, stagger me, he knew who I was. And he said, can I speak to Leper, please? So I got my sister on the phone and he differentiated our voices. The boys sound different, you know who's who. And one night the phone rang to my sister and I didn't know it was going to be her boyfriend. And he said, hi, Leper. I said, how are you? And I had no idea who he was. And I was her. And he said to me, "Hey, listen, can I ask you a question?" And I said, "Oh, listen, before you get a bit silly, let me just get my sister." He said, "Excuse me?" And I said, "Yeah, I'm her twin." So I quickly yelled out, "Leopard, telephone, I think it's your boyfriend." She said, "You idiot."
1: You must have been able to play some wonderful pranks in your school years.
3: Yeah, we stopped the class once, and every student knew that I was me, and that leper swapped classes, but our teachers thought that I was my sister and that my sister was me in our proper classes. They had absolutely no idea. And, of course, our lessons, I didn't know what they were talking about. I had absolutely no idea. But I fooled the teachers, so did she. Our student, Will, had a bit of a chuckle in class and, yeah, didn't do that again. But anyway, it was a good laugh.
1: In terms of Zorka being able to feel what your sister is doing without being in the same room, I don't think there's any scientific evidence, is there, Professor Teresa Larkin, that this exists in identical twins. But what's your experience, Zorka? Do you have a sixth sense of what your sister's doing or how she's feeling or where she is in the world without talking to her or seeing her?
3: Oh, not really. I mean, people have always asked that, and I've always thought, well, what mumbo jumbo? Really? It's just nonsense. It's just a really stupid question I'm asked. I don't get that asked now, but of course you have done. But I'm going to say that is mumbo jumbo. It's just nonsense.
1: Honestly. I love a stupid question.
0: And because I think often people think that because often twins, identical twins, can, you know, finish each other's sentences or add in or know what's coming when they're together in the moment, of course, because they're so similar and if they respond to things and they know the other person so well. So I think that sometimes makes people assume that that happens even in the absence of them being in the same room. But just those, you know, the experiences that are so identical can set you up. And also there are definitely personality traits that are basically identical between twins, like agreeableness and friendliness and things like that. So it kind of goes with then responding and reacting to things in a similar way.
1: Mm. Has it been fun, Zorka?
3: It has been.
1: Because often siblings, particularly of the same sex, often there's competition. You know, you've got an older brother. He always gets into the first team. He does better academically. Or vice versa. You know, there might be two sisters and they compete with the clothes they wear or the friends they have. But as a twin, an identical twin, is there any competition?
3: No. I mean, I was a professional squash player. I ran as fast as a bullet. She did stuff like she played cricket. She did whatever she. No competition at all. She supported me. She was my cheer squad when I was playing squash, and I was her cheer squad when she was playing competitively. So there's never been competition. That I'd root for her, and she'd say, "You beauty girl, go kill them," you know, and I would.
1: So was your twin as good at squash as you were?
3: No, she didn't play squash, but I did. I played like a champion.
1: Yeah. Good for you.
3: She just didn't play. And I was surprised that she played cricket because I thought cricket was the boys' game, it's a bloke's game. But she played cricket and she scored a hat-trick and she was awarded a medal. I thought, yeah, good stuff, girl, good bloody stuff.
1: Thanks for your call, Zorka. Professor Teresa Larkin is here. Teresa, what do we know about the Swedish twin study where they separated a set of identical twins to sort of understand the impact of the environment on a human?
0: Yeah, those studies are so interesting. You know, there really are big effects on the environment. But as I said, because a lot of the personality traits are very identical or very similar, people can respond similarly even in different environments. So I guess those studies really show us the things that will be quite independent effects and things like diet and exposure to the sun, vitamin D, viruses, you know, all of those things have a massive impact. And so that's where we would find the biggest differences in those twin studies. But things like responding to adversity and how people make their friends or the hobbies that they tend to like, those things are generally driven by more of an innate, you know, genetics. And so there will always still be some similarities. And, you know, it's interesting. There was that case of the identical twin brothers in America, I think, and they both called a child Jimmy, and they both had a first wife of the same name. Like, they both

0: both had super identical lives.
1: Because they were separated at birth.
0: Yeah.
1: And raised by totally different families.
0: Yeah. Yeah. So really interesting. But then you would also get many cases where if that happened, the people would end up looking, you know, much more different than they would if they'd grown up in the same environment and behaving differently as well.
1: I would love to have been an identical twin. Would you?
0: Oh, I'm not sure. But do you know what's interesting is that, you know, sometimes people feel like they had a twin and maybe they were originally a twin. There are actually tests that can be done, DNA tests, that are not fully 100% accurate yet to see if in those cases, because there would be many times that two people started off as twins and one didn't
1: and one
0: develop.
1: Died.
0: Yeah. So it's interesting because there was someone sort of on a bit of a, you know, a mission about that because he was convinced that he was. But they are looking at tests that are looking at the DNA specifically because they think that there's certain tags that happen to DNA in twins, something to do with the, you know, possibly even the programming that caused them to be a twin. So, yeah, that's something we'll have to come back to that one in a couple of years and see what people have found out.
1: You can't be an identical triplet.
0: You can.
1: I
0: knew identical triplets when I went to uni. There was identical triplets.
1: Well, the one egg and the sperm splits three ways.
0: Yeah. Super, super rare, even more rare. So triplets are obviously even more rare and then even quadruplets as well. But, yeah, it's the human body is amazing in that there's so many things that it's impossible to say never. But, yes, there was a girl who I went to uni with who was an identical twin.
1: Wow.
0: I mean an identical triplet.
1: An identical triplet. Glenda says when I was in primary school, this was going back to the 60s, there was a set of triplets. Two were identical, blonde-haired, blue-eyed. The other was fraternal.
0: Yeah.
1: Dark brown hair, brown eyes, much taller. Mm. I always thought, I wonder if the third who's fraternal feels like the odd one out, as the twins were their own best friends and the other was sometimes on the outer.
0: That is so interesting, isn't it? And again, just amazing in those odds that there must have been two eggs fertilized by two sperm and then one of those then split to go on to become identical twins. Do you know the thing that has driven that research to look at whether random people in the world used to be twin is that also that can be left-handedness could be a sign of that because more twins are left-handed than the general population. So sometimes, you know, if someone's left-handed, they might be thinking, did I used to be a twin?
1: Wow. Joan says, my sister and I, 84-year-old mirror image twins.
0: Oh, wow.
1: We were going through New York at the airport a year ago and the immigration officer processed my sister and then when he got to me was just so confused that hadn't I already been processed. He could not understand that we were two separate people.
0: Imagine if you looked closely at their fingerprints and saw that the worlds were, you know, opposite images, like they would match if they put their fingers together, but they would have been the opposite direction on the pad of the fingerprints.
1: Mirror twinning. Well, that's just
0: amazing.
1: A whole other level. We're out of time, Teresa, but it's been so lovely to have you here. Thank you.
0: Such a great topic. Thank you.
1: And thank you, Libby in Woi Woi, who's texted, I'm a mum of mirror identical twin boys. They're 34 years of age. They are so close. They call each other several times a day. And yes, magical things have happened many times because of how in tune they are with each other. My twins, one right-handed and the other is left-handed. If something happens to one, it is only a moment of time before it seems to happen to the other. Crazy stuff.
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0: Now, if you're a Queenslander, it might be good news for you to hear that the Maroons are up 20-12. The tables have turned and it looks like Queensland might be enjoying a victory. They've just scored another try. So I reckon it's going to be hard for the Blues to come back. Freya Shields is producer of Evenings Tonight. Tash is having a break. So hello, Freya.
1: Hello, Renee.
0: Good news. Tell us about Mary, the missing Tasmanian devil who's been found.
1: Well, Mary, 2 weeks ago, escaped a quarantine facility in the Paradise Country theme park. And in the kind of the early morning of the 2nd of June, and zookeepers believed they saw her take an abnormally large leap, to clear a fence. But then from there she was evading CCTV footage, thermal imaging drones. She was on this big adventure and it all kind of wrapped up early on Tuesday when, she was found in the area of a bush just off Copps Road, less than 2 kilometres from the theme park from which she fled. Unfortunately, she was, a bit unstable, but they're taking good care of her now and they're supporting her. She is currently stable and she's remaining in that veterinary hospital.
0: Mm-hmm.
1: But they were a bit confused because she kind of seemed shy and she left her friend Marka, and so they're wondering why she did it. But, you know, maybe she's young. She's 2 years old. She was just looking for
0: And she's a wild animal.
1: Exactly. She just wanted an
0: Who
1: adventure.
0: Wants to be in an enclosure if
1: exactly.
0: You're a Tasmanian devil? But Mary has been found, so that is the good news. And she may not have survived. The 2 weeks she's been on the loose clearly have not treated her well. She was in a rather unstable condition, as the story goes. So she has been returned to her enclosure
1: with
0: and conservation efforts are continuing to bring her to good health. To other good news, Bluey.
1: Yes.
0: Tell us what's happening with Bluey.
1: Well, Renee, did you know that Bluey's translated into 120 languages?
0: I did know how popular it was across the world.
1: I know. It's so baffling to me that this 120 languages, but for the first time, it's going to be made available into an Australian Indigenous language for the very first time. 5 episodes from both season 1 and season 2 have been dubbed into Yolngu Matha, the Australian First Nations language of Northeast Arnhem Land. It's all part of an initiative for NAIDOC Week. So it's due to be broadcast and streamed for the very first time on Sunday, the 5th of July, with lots of episodes surrounding family and connection to be dubbed into that language, into that Northeast Arnhem Land language. It's really cool. I mean, to be showing off and to be celebrating one of our First Nation languages, it's feels like too late. Not too late, but it feels late. It feels like we haven't done it quick enough. But I'm excited to see. I'm excited to listen as well. One of the members of King Stingray, the band King Stingray, is going to be playing Dad, Bandit. So that's also something to look out for as well.
0: Bluey continues to push boundaries in all sorts of directions. Mm-hmm. Freya, finally, tell us about the Betong.
1: Yes. These betong, I don't know if it's betong or betong, but they're about the size of a football, and they're relatives of kangaroos, and they burrow, and they once thrived across much of, you know, Australia's desert. But then within kind of the century of European settlement, these betongs kind of vanished from most of the mainland, probably because of feral cats or foxes. But now, after 2 years of breeding, behind pest-free enclosures in the far northwest of New South Wales, a team of ecologists have released a handful of betongs to go beyond the fences. They're really cool animals because they hop like roos, but they dig these holes that are really important to help give refuge to other native animals, during bushfires or just, you know, trying to escape. So it's really important for them to kind of exist in our ecosystem. They also dig a lot of, they turn over a lot of soil, so they're part of that seed cycling. So it's really important for them to be there. And so we're going to be watching them closely as they come back into nature.
0: Thank you, Freya.
1: Thanks so much
0: for bringing us some of the good news of this week. And the other good news is that Fred Watson, astronomer at large, will be here next.
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0: Your questions, very welcome for Professor Fred Watson, 1300 222 702, or the text line 0467 922 702. Hello, Fred.
1: Oh, hello, Renee. How nice to talk to you.
0: Have we dragged you away from the origin tonight?
1: Yes, you have.
0: No,
1: yes,
0: need to answer. No. I think the laughter says it all. Fred, already on the text line, is it feasible, Fred, to throw our landfill into space, and would that be cost effective? Now, that's interesting. We have discussed whether we could do that in recent weeks. We've also discussed whether we could put more, more things into space from Earth. And that's interesting that question's been asked, because a lot of people are asking, should we put AI data centres into space, into orbit? What are your views on that, Fred?
1: Yes, this is a very hot topic. It is very controversial. There's several companies who are looking at the possibility of putting their data centres into space, because you get free power there if you've got big enough solar panels. And you also have interesting assets when it comes to radiating the excess heat that these data centres emit into space. So there are advantages. And perhaps the most vocal proponent of this is our old friend Elon Musk, the head of SpaceX, which has its own AI company as well. His two companies, Space and AI, merged about a year ago, I think. But the aim of Elon is to put 1 million satellites into orbit, which are linked by probably laser communications rather than radio communications. And each one contains banks of computers to make up a data center, which he says will be much more efficient and effective than data centres on Earth. There are huge engineering challenges related to that. The biggest challenge that we would face is that 1 million spacecraft essentially locks away the not visible light astronomy that we you do an observatory up there in Coonabarabran with big telescopes like the Anglo-Australian. But not just for that, the satellites reflect those into those telescopes and cause havoc to the images. But also radio telescopes, of course, which are scanning the sky all the time. And if you've got all these satellites going by, all of which are emitting their own signals, and in fact, they've also usually got electronics, which radio astronomers
0: Fred,
1: view,
0: we're
1: then
0: losing,
1: you're in big trouble.
0: We're losing you a little bit, which is unusual. I think it's cutting in and out. Can we get you to maybe move your position? Shouldn't be. Maybe we need Elon.
1: Move.
0: We need Elon Musk's technology to help us. So in terms of landfill,
1: how does it sound now?
0: Yeah, we'll persevere, but if not, we're going to have to get you on the phone. Landfill into space,
1: right.
0: Is that an easier proposition?
1: And it's very expensive. It's probably not not just a cost effective, but not a morally ethical thing to do either. And again, this goes back to Elon, the cost per kilogram of putting things into orbit, into low Earth orbit, has gone down from about $20,000 to about $2,000 because of his ability to reuse the booster rocket. So we now have $2,000 a kilogram to get stuff into space. It's probably quite a lot more expensive than putting stuff into landfill. And so that's the first point. Now, the second thing is that you don't want to put this stuff into orbit. You want to get it out of the way. And that means putting it into what's called an escape trajectory, which means you have to add an extra

0: extra 3 kilometers per second to the speed of your rocket, and that puts the price up again. So it's just not cost effective to do that.
1: Mm, but it's possible to do it.
0: It would be possible to do it, but I don't know. I think possibility and ethically appropriate are perhaps two different things there.
1: Yeah. In terms of being ethically appropriate to put 1 million satellites into space.
0: Quite so, Renee. That's right, because it does come with big negatives. As I don't know whether I was

0: aircraft now are reporting that even from the 15,000 operational satellites that are already up there, some space-based telescopes are getting significant interference. So it is a difficulty that we face. A million satellites in orbit is something that would absolutely change astronomy altogether. It's hard to see how it could ever be as good as it was when we had the clear skies before the satellite era. And of course, the other side of the coin is that satellites do good stuff. So we're always in this quandary in the world of astronomy. Satellites are an interference, but they're also something that does a lot of good.
1: In terms of AI data centres, the big topic of discussion, where are they going to go? Nobody wants them in their backyard, whether they could go into space. How would you repair a data centre if it was in space? That would be extraordinarily difficult, wouldn't it, to maintain it?
0: That's a problem with pretty well everything you put into space. If it goes wrong, how do you repair it? And there are one or two really specialised examples of things that can be repaired, or certainly could be, one of which is the Hubble Space Telescope. There have been several repair missions to that telescope, but it's in an orbit now that's not really that accessible. So if it breaks down again, that's the end of the story. And typically, the end of the story is the end product of things that go wrong with spacecraft. They're notoriously difficult to maintain. If you've got something that actually needs human intervention, then that's a question of rendezvousing with the spacecraft with another one, and that simply is, it's possible, but it's not usually a cost-effective solution. Normally the best way to deal with something that breaks down into space is to build another one and send it up, and that's probably what would happen in the case of the data center spacecraft. I mean, we've already got an example with this with Starlink. Starlink now has about 11,000 satellites in orbit, and they have a five-year lifetime. Their orbits decay on a five-year lifetime, so that that they're basically constantly being renewed, and that would probably also be the case with the data centres.
1: A question on the text line, 0467922702 for Fred Watson. The question is it feasible... why does the moon appear in southeast Sydney, Fred, when the moon travels around Earth 5 degrees from the equator? Why does the moon appear in southeast Sydney when the moon travels around Earth 5 degrees from the equator?
0: So the moon's, it's 5 degrees from the ecliptic. Which is not the equator. The ecliptic is that line in space which is followed by the sun. It's actually the plane of the Earth's orbit. The equator is a line that corresponds to the Earth's equator, and they're tilted by 23.5 degrees. But that's not the issue here. The issue is that the moon is 384,000 kilometres away on average, and so you can see it from an entire hemisphere. Anywhere on Earth, on the side that is facing the moon, you will see it from. There are times near the North and South Poles where it's constantly below the horizon, but nevertheless, at most other latitudes, you can see it in its monthly or moonthly passage around the Earth. So southeast Sydney is as good a place as any to see it from.
1: Now, speaking of how planets and moons move, tell us about some new news on how we understand Venus and its unusual rotation.
0: Yeah, it's a puzzle. Venus is very, very odd. Just before we went on air, I actually dug out one of my books from the bookshelf, my kids' book, Space Warp, because the statistics are all in there. Length of Venus's year is 224.7 Earth days. The length of its day is 116.7 Earth days. And these two numbers are, you know, relatively similar, which suggests that the planet Venus basically rotates the wrong way round. And that's been a puzzle to explain. How does a planet do that? And just to recap, the way planets form is they

they coalesce from material in a swirling disk around the infant sun. And that disk is rotating anti-clockwise, as seen from the north pole of the sun. And so pretty well everything else in the solar system rotates anti-clockwise, as indeed the planets do, with the exception particularly of Venus. And so this new

0: solar system. That's about 4.6 billion years ago. Something with a mass perhaps in the region of 10% of the mass of Venus hit the planet at an extreme angle, so that it's almost, almost coming in horizontally to the surface of Venus, and basically slowed down this planet's rotation to the kind of ridiculous number that we have now, a day length of 117 of our days. Because planets, when they're born, probably rotate pretty quickly. We think the Earth at one stage in its history, right near the beginning, rotated once every 4 hours. So it's a long shot from that to more than 100 days. And so something clearly happened to Venus. Venus is very similar in size to the Earth. It probably had a similar rotation period when it was formed. And so the conjecture that has come from scientists, actually at a conference in Vienna at the moment, they have brought together a theory that explains that if you have this object about 10% of the mass of Venus clouts it at the right angle, then you can explain its slow rotation. And it also explains some of the other aspects of Venus as well. One of the puzzles with Venus is why it doesn't have something that seems to be unique to the Earth, and that is plate tectonics. As far as we understand, because we can't directly see the surface of Venus, we believe that it doesn't have plate tectonics, and that might be something that could also be explained by this impact back in the early solar system. So it's actually understanding that perhaps gives us insights into the that not just the history of Venus itself, but the history of the early solar system, which we know was full of objects clouting one another and changing their rotation. So it's a story that actually I think solves a long-lasting problem.
1: Well, yeah. Fred Watson is here. I'm Renee Crosh. This is Evenings across 702 Sydney, 666 Canberra, and 612 ABC Brisbane, as well as the regions. Great to have you here. Tim says on the text line, Fred, speaking of planets, what planet is the New South Wales footy team on tonight? They've dropped right back. It's Queensland ahead at 38-18. It looks like it's impossible for New South Wales to claw their way back. Moving on, another question from Rob in Canberra on the text line. Fred, he says, I hope this never happens with all the conflicts in the world, but I've read somewhere that countries have developed weapons to fire into space that would cause electrical damage to satellites. Would that be a major problem for space exploration and for damage to telescopes in space? Have you heard of that? Weapons that can fire into
0: Yes.
1: space?
0: Yeah. So there's all kinds of potential space weapons, and electromagnetic radiation, which I think is what Rob's talking about here, would be one way of basically negating the workings of a satellite by frying its electronics. In fact, nature can do that as well. Because we know that some solar flares will be strong enough in that the electromagnetic and subatomic radiation that they emit or throw out into space, some of those could damage electronics too, which is why space electronics are often kind of in containers that are hardened against those radiations. But yes, that sort of warfare is something that's been long envisaged. It, of course, would be illegal because the fundamental tenets of space law, which were set out in the Outer Space Treaty in 1967, prohibit weapons in space. That's one of I can't remember which dot point it is, but it's one of the early ones. No weapons in space. I'm not saying that that means that there aren't weapons already in space. We suspect that some nations probably do have weapons in space. And you can probably guess the likely candidates. Yes, it's a absolutely feasible possibility. I think thinking about it damaging telescopes and things of that sort is not what would happen. It would be much more significant infrastructure, the kind of communications infrastructure that keeps us in contact with each other, that keeps our banking system working and all of that sort of stuff, as well as the surveillance

0: technology that we use in space. So it would be the really important key technology that will be a target for electromagnetic weapons.
1: Yeah, gosh, a different type of warfare. To another news story, tell us about the new protocols from the Search for Extraterrestrial Intelligence Agency. What have they unleashed this week?
0: Yes, this is a body, it's a kind of international body that governs

0: telescopes which are dedicated to the search for extraterrestrial intelligence. It's the International Academy of Astronautics that is the governing body for that that venture, if I can put it that way. SETI, it's usually called, the extraterrestrial intelligence search. But so there are principles and protocols that are laid down to say what should happen if we have unequivocal measurements or detections of extraterrestrial intelligent activity in space. And they're called the post-detection protocols. But those protocols, as they sit at the moment and the, you know, in the legislature, they are 15 years out of date. It was, I think, 2010, actually, when it was last, when they were last revised. And so a committee, which is led by a scientist at the University of Manchester in the UK, have revised what's called the Declaration of Principles. And these are the principles as to what you do if you make a detection. And the reason why that process has taken place, why this revision has taken place, is simply that the information, as the leader of the as the leader of the group has said, the information environment we operate in today is vastly more complex than it was in 2010, in an era of deep fakes, automated misinformation, and instant global connectivity. A single unverified claim could trigger confusion or panic. These new protocols ensure that scientists maintain the highest standards of evidence before making announcements to the world. And basically what they're saying is that extraordinary claims demand extraordinary evidence. So what it does is basically ups the ante into the level of certainty that there would be in detecting a signal, whatever kind of signal it is, that you think has come from an extraterrestrial intelligence. And I should say that up till now there has been nothing. in the sense that you know, we know of nowhere, not even anywhere, where life exists, let alone intelligent life.
1: So
0: it could turn out to be extremely rare.
1: Don't post it on social media.
0: Correct. And actually, one of the underlying protocols as well is don't reply. If anything comes in from the the extraterrestrial world, we would not reply to it, because that would be a decision that would need far more than just a group sitting in Vienna to work out the answer to.
1: Fred, thank you so much for giving us your time tonight. We'll let you get back to the Origin.
0: Thank you very much. I'm looking forward to it.
1: Queensland currently sitting on 42 against the Blues on 18. I'm Renee Crosh. This is Evenings. We'll find out what's coming up for you with Phil Clark's Nightlife next.
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1: Yeah, and across ABC Radio Queensland tonight. Thank you for being here. Phil Clark is with you next after the 10 o'clock news, and he is here right now. Hello, Phil.
4: G'day, Renee. How are you?
1: Big day today.
4: Huge day today. We've got lots of things to cover tonight too. We're going to kick it off with a conversation I had a while back with Michael Wesley, one of Australia's leading thinkers on international affairs. With everything going on around us and the role America is currently playing in the Middle East, it seemed quite timely to go back to this conversation, which he argues we might be overlooking one of the most important regions shaping our future, that Australia's security blind spot could carry real consequences. And he's talking about our engagement in our region. So that's going to anchor our first hour. We've got plenty of other things to do, though. Of course, big news out of Canberra, of course, was the National Press Club address by Pauline Hanson and the rogue poster bombing. We'll talk to Alan Ransley, who's the Courier Mail's correspondent for in Canberra, and was there in the room to get her impressions of how that all went down and what was going on too. Ian Verinder with news on KPMG and these accountants and accountancy and audit firms that seem to have their fingers very much in the

0: government's pie and the conflicts of interest that occur with those as well. And also, what's the latest thinking on stroke recovery? We've got some interesting thoughts on that from an oil expert too in the program. Plus, we'll play the Mighty Challenge. You know how it goes.
1: So your issue of the day is...
0: Well, I think, what did you think about Ms Hanson's speech? How do you think it went?
1: Yeah.
0: Abolish the ABC. Anyway.
1: Yeah.
0: So we'll talk some more about
1: that. You're going to get a lot of interesting texts, because I've got one just here saying, you know, we're being governed, says this texter, by wokeness, lefty wokeness. Mm. It's dividing and destroying the nation.
0: There we go.
1: We'll see what comes of it. Thank you, Phil. I'll be back tomorrow night, same time from 6:30 if you're in Sydney and Canberra. If not, you've got Kelly Higgins Divine tomorrow. I'll catch you then.
2: ABC News with Noni Edwards. One Nation leader Pauline Hanson has laid out her policy vision in her first National Press Club address, canvassing issues from immigration and energy policy to transgender rights. Isabella Tolhurst reports.
3: In her address to the National Press Club, Senator Hanson called for an overhaul of industrial relations, pledged to adopt nuclear energy and cut the ABC and SBS. She said immigration meant Australia was losing its identity and values.
4: Under the veiled policy of multiculturalism, all cultures are allowed equivalence to ours. Surely opposing that is not racist, it's common sense.
3: Greens Senator Sarah Hanson-Young said the speech was hateful and that Senator Hanson sought to blame others without providing solutions. Nationals leader Matt Canavan said while he agreed with some of her points, they lacked proper detail.
2: Australia's Race Discrimination Commissioner has condemned comments by the One Nation leader, calling them hateful and divisive. Commissioner Giridharan Sivamaran says her decision to blame minority groups for ongoing issues in Australia like housing eclipses root issues that must be fixed.
5: If you avoid the real causes of inequity at both ends of that spectrum, and fixing that inequity would actually make our society fairer and have everyone, whether you're white or black, have it live a life of dignity, equity and respect.
2: A woman accused of slavery offences while supporting the Islamic State terrorist group in Syria will remain in custody after her bail was refused. James Oton reports from Melbourne Magistrates Court.
6: What the court has heard is that her father purchased a Yazidi teenager as a slave for $10,000. And during that period, the father sexually assaulted her, physically assaulted her repeatedly. The allegations against Zainab Ahmad is that she mistreated the girl. But what we have heard in the court is that Yazidi teenager described Ms. Ahmad as the deputy and ordered her around the house to do various jobs and chores and prevented her from leaving. So she is facing two charges of slavery. These are crimes against humanity, and it's the first time these charges have been tested in the Australian legal system.
2: US President Donald Trump says that reports of a $420 billion fund in the Iran deal is false. The reports indicate that the fund would be for investment in Iran. He added that the memorandum of understanding was not final and that he could resume a bombing campaign if he did not like it. Donald Trump says the US will not, however, stop people from investing.
7: False. That people, you can invest if you want. I mean, what am I going to do, say nobody's ever allowed to invest? No, we're not investing. We're not putting up 10 cents. And people can decide to do that, but that's up to them. I mean, we are not investing in it, and we do not have a fund.
2: G7 leaders have penned a joint statement vowing to boost support to Ukraine and strengthen sanctions against Russia ahead of the signing of a memorandum of understanding between the US and Iran. Cyan Valance has more.
8: This morning started with a meeting between the G7 leaders on economic growth. US President Donald Trump got there late, and then when he did, he joked, "I'm the boss." There have also been some major developments. Of course, the Iran-US peace deal that came out has been top of the agenda, and now that that seems to be sorted with the signing on Friday in Switzerland, the focus sort of shifted towards Ukraine. President Vladimir Zelensky attended the summit yesterday, had a meeting with Donald Trump, and then the leaders put out this joint statement agreeing they would support Ukraine and increase their sanctions on Russia.
2: A US federal judge has barred Idaho from fully enforcing a new state law, making it a crime for transgender people to use public toilets whose designations differ.

from their sex assigned at birth. The Idaho statute is the most restrictive among various laws enacted in about 20 US states and limits access of transgender people to public toilets conforming with their gender identity. The new law was due to take effect on July 1st, with breaches punishable by up to 5 years in prison. But the judge has granted a preliminary injunction curtailing the measure's enforcement while a class action lawsuit proceeds. A censure motion back home against Tasmanian Premier Jeremy Rockliffe based on his handling of recent scandals surrounding ministers has passed state parliament. That includes his refusal to answer questions about former Liberal MP Madeleine O'Gilvie's Supreme Court action on whether she may have misled parliament. The motion's symbolic, carries no actual penalty, but was supported by Labor, the Greens and most of the independents. ABC News.

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2: Yes, well, hello, and how are you? Philip Clark with you on ABC Radio. This is Nightlife. It's Wednesday night. It's the 17th of June. First hour of the program, 6 past 10. It's 6 past 8 in WA. It's 24 to 10 in South Australia and the Territory. As well, if you're a fan of the State of Origin competition, well, the Queenslanders have cleaned up New South Wales in decisive form, 44 to 24. A thrashing, I think you would call it. Anyway, all it means is that the best of three series goes to a third and final decider up in Brisbane. So maybe that's all for the good. Anyway, 44 to 24, the scoreline. 1-300-800-222 is my number if you'd like to give us a call. We're broadcasting everywhere, as you know, right through the Pacific with Radio Australia, and you should be getting us loud and clear wherever you are. 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Lots of things to listen to, including last night's really interesting conversation about World Cup politics. Here's a little from it.
3: Well, it is the Trump World Cup. It's not the Infantino or FIFA World Cup, because he has controlled everything. Like, whatever he said, no, this is not right, I don't want this to happen, it hasn't happened. Rather than FIFA say, and you see the viewership around the world, you see the response of the fans, which is just extraordinary. Like, there's no global party like this. And by saying that, I mean it's so vitally important to countries like US to sell their brand.
4: If you were the head of FIFA and you've got the biggest show on earth and the biggest occasion of the biggest show on earth breathing down your throat, and you know that this is a man who's been holding out his hands for a peace prize and he wasn't going to get one, FIFA decides, let's invent one and try and keep this bloke on side so we can at least get the teams in.
5: I think Trace is exactly right. That's exactly what they've done there. And it was clever politicking. For an organisation that doesn't like politics, there was an awful lot of politics involved at the top levels of FIFA. Where I have bigger issues with what FIFA do is the handing of games to the next few nations. You look back at, obviously, 2018 going to Russia and then 2022 going to Qatar through some very, very unusual bidding processes there. The next World Cup is going to six nations across three continents, which handily cycles the World Cup rotation through to get us back to Asia for 2034, where Saudi Arabia has basically got the tournament unopposed.
4: We have to be careful.
2: I know. It was an interesting conversation. Ned Hall from ABC Sport, Tracy Holmes and Craig Foster. So check it out on the ABC Listen app or on our website, abc.net.au/nightlife. Tonight, we're going to go back to a conversation I had with Michael Wesley in our first hour. We'll talk plenty more. Ellen Ransley was at the National Press Club today, so we'll get her thoughts on what exactly happened there in what seemed like quite a hullabaloo with Miss Pauline Hanson's first address to the National Press Club. So all of that's on its way as well. But first up, let's talk to Michael Wesley.
1: Nightlife with Philip Clark
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2: Yes, with everything going on around us and the role America is currently playing in shaping the Middle East, it seemed like a good time to bring back a conversation I had previously with Michael Wesley, one of Australia's leading thinkers on international affairs, where he takes a step back from the daily headlines in his quarterly essay Blind Spots. I started off by asking him if everything turned turtle, would the United States come to our aid again?
6: Depends on what the

0: thread is. The reason I start the quarterly essay there, Philip, is that John Curtin really did pace nervously around the gardens and grounds of the lodge in Canberra in February of 1942, because the Japanese, in a matter of months, had really invaded Southeast Asia. They had taken Singapore at minimal cost to themselves. They'd taken the Australian colony of New Guinea, and they'd lodged themselves in the Solomon Islands. So, in effect, Australia in February 1942 was surrounded by Japanese power, and the Japanese would have had the capability to either directly attack Australia or strangle it into subservience. Curtin was nervous because the entirety of Australia's fighting force, all of its active troops and military equipment pretty much, were in North Africa, half a world away, defending British interests in North Africa. And
1: thank you, Robert Menzies.
0: Well, yes, but, you know, thank you to a long-standing tradition in Australian foreign policy, which is cleave as closely as you can to your great power ally and do anything you can to defend its interests anywhere in the world. So the first Australian troops that were ever dispatched overseas went to Sudan in the 1880s to fight for British interests there. The second lot went to South Africa in the Boer War to fight for British interests there. So this is a long pattern which I tease out in the quarterly essay, that we tend to take on not our own strategic interests, but the strategic interests of our major allies.
1: We always have.
0: Yeah.
1: We've been in every war that America's been in since the Second World War.
0: And we're
1: With the exception of the invasion of Grenada, and that was over too quickly for us to help.
0: So, and so what I really argue is that what happened in the Second World War was the most profound strategic shock in our history, and we've failed to learn from it. We've failed to learn that the biggest existential challenges to Australia will manifest themselves either through or from within Southeast Asia. And therefore, we cannot for a minute allow ourselves to be distracted from our area of primary strategic significance.
1: Just thinking over the last week, one of the huge things that emerges is Australia's insecurity and our fragility. You know, we don't have a fuel shortage, but heaven knows if we did have one, you can imagine the place would be in absolute uproar. We're nervous about where we sit at the end of the world. We're worried about it. We're worried about people coming from the north. We're worried about the Chinese. We were worried about the Japanese. We're now extremely worried that petrol tankers won't arrive. And we've tried to take comfort in the fact that, well, we, at the end of the day, have a great power that will look after us. So far, so good, isn't it?
0: Well, we should be worried about the prospect of fuel supplies not reaching us because, you know, if they really were cut off, Australian society would have about a month, I reckon, before supermarket shelves started to empty, before hospitals stopped getting medications, before the basic things that keep Australian society going started to fall apart. And that is why Southeast Asia cannot be ignored, because, as I argue, Australia is a country that is difficult to invade but relatively easy to coerce. A country that wanted to coerce us, a powerful country, could interdict every supply of petroleum coming towards Australia. We don't refine it here in Australia anymore. And that would
1: bring
0: us...
1: Well, we refine some, but not much.
0: Well...
1: Yeah. Enough.
0: We don't refine enough to keep this society going. So that would bring Australia to its knees. And so Australia has the highest priority interest in making sure that the islands and the waterways and the coastlines to its immediate north are in a stable, condition that is conducive to Australian interests. That should be the number one priority of Australian foreign policy, and we've tended to forget about that over history.
1: Mm. Just back, well, I mean, I want to get into that too because it's a thesis, it's the central thesis of your essay, I know, but just back on the American relationship for a while, I mean, repeated Australian governments have pointed to the ANZUS Treaty, which doesn't provide us with any guarantee of protection, of course. As you say, we've been involved in all of America's conflicts. America hasn't really assisted Australia in any of its conflicts, has it? Or has it? They didn't help us much in East Timor, for example.
0: No, and part of the problem is that every Australian defence document since the 1950s has said that the region of primary strategic importance to Australia is essentially Southeast Asia and Melanesia.
1: Mm.
0: So the islands to our north and our northeast. That is a region of the world which our great power ally at the moment and always has regarded as a strategic backwater. It doesn't regard it as significant for American interests. And there are a number of defence documents that you find in the 1960s and 1970s that says, if Australia gets into serious strife in Southeast Asia, and back then in the early 60s we were worried about Indonesia, and particularly under President Sukarno, who was a radical nationalist, an expansionist, anti-Western in general, we really did anticipate conflict there. And our defence documents said if Australia gets into a scrap with Indonesia, we cannot rely on the Americans to support us.
1: Yeah, you make that point in your essay that the Americans were actually, because Australia was obsessed with Sukarno and the disruption that he was causing, you know, his designs on West Papua and West Irian, for example, and Singapore too, for that matter. The Americans, as you say in your essay, were much less concerned about it, weren't they? Why? Just because they regarded this as a backwater anyway.
0: Well, they regard it as a backwater, but they also regard, whenever they take notice of Southeast Asia, it's part of a broader set of concerns. And, of course, back in the 1960s, the Americans were concerned about the spread of communism. They were concerned that if the West, meaning Australia and the US, stood up to Sukarno and opposed him in an overt way, it would turn Indonesia communist.
1: Hmm.
0: And so basically American and Australian interests diverged markedly during that period of time, and it had a profound effect on our strategic thinking and our defence planning. And it ended up, 20 years later, in Kim Beazley as defence minister in the 80s, launching the Defence of Australia Doctrine, which basically was a doctrine of self-reliance for Australia within the alliance. We didn't break the alliance, but Australia needed to be self-reliant for its own defence.
1: Mm.
0: And it put a much greater emphasis on Southeast Asia and, in Paul Keating's memorable phrase, Australia seeking its security in Asia, not from Asia.
1: Yeah. Paul Keating said that a lot and, you know, it's an idea, but it's hard to see that that idea has been taken up with great enthusiasm by either of the two big sides of politics or, for that matter, in general in Australia. I'm just thinking since the war, apart from the brief flirtation that Gough Whitlam had with taking Australia out of the orbit of United States and British influence, and, you know, he had a flirtation with so-called third world powers, as they were known then, that didn't play well with big powers, and no one's ever gone there since, have they?
0: No, they haven't, and I don't think it's in Australia's interest to exit the alliance with the United States.
1: Mm.
0: But I do think that Australia needs to start thinking about our alliance with the United States is a means of our foreign policy, not an end of our foreign policy.
1: What does that mean?
0: What I mean by that is that in recent years, probably the last 20 years, Australia has taken a number of actions that are not directly in its foreign policy interests, but are primarily designed to get us closer to the Americans. And the classic example of that was participating in the invasion of Iraq in 2003. I don't for a minute think that John Howard or Alexander Downer thought that invading Iraq at that time was a good idea. The reason we were there was to make sure we got closer to the Americans. So I think that idea that we must maintain as close a relationship with the Americans at any cost is damaging to Australia and will pull Australia in directions that it doesn't need to go in and would actually be better off not going in.
1: Mm.
0: We need to think about the alliance as one of the tools in our diplomatic and strategic toolkit, not the be-all and end-all.
1: Has it gone too far for that, I wonder?
0: Yeah.
1: I mean, both sides of politics have signed up to AUKUS, this, you know, massively expensive, probably undeliverable program of submarines. Australian armed forces are deeply embedded with the United States and their defence systems. We have a big rotation of American troops through the north of Australia. We use American weapons, we use American weapon systems. We interchange and train regularly with American forces. Look, we do with Asian militaries as well, but it's almost in a defence sense beyond withdrawal, isn't it? Or do you think not?
0: I think it's going to be very politically difficult.
1: Mm.
0: For the major parties to start to distance themselves.
1: Why are they? Why do you think they're both so enthusiastic about AUKUS anyway?
0: Because I think one of the negative trends that we've seen over the past few decades is the politicisation of our security choices.
1: Hmm.
0: I date it back to the 1996 election when Paul Keating said that Asian countries wouldn't deal with John Howard.
1: Mm-hmm.
0: Then you fast forward it and John Howard returned the favour in 2007 by members of his government accused Kevin Rudd of being the Manchurian candidate.
1: Hmm.
0: And then you fast forward to 2022 when Peter Dutton says that Anthony Albanese and the Labor Party would be the choice of the Chinese Communist Party in that election.
1: Hmm.
0: Now, I think this politicisation of Australian foreign and strategic policy is a very dangerous trend because it reduces our ability to make sensible and flexible choices because governments are worried that they will be painted as being so-called soft on national security, either siding too closely with China or not to be trusted with the American alliance. That is a real problem. And that is now something that I think is very difficult to eradicate from Australian politics. And I think any government contemplating changing the relationship with the United States hesitates because they worry about the electoral backlash, the possible electoral backlash.
1: Mm, mm. Even though it seems very plain, the more we learn about AUKUS, that this is not really an Australian defence capability. It's an extension of a US defence capability of which Australia would now be part of and at the direction of as well. It represents not it represents not additional sovereignty for it. It represents an erosion of sovereignty, doesn't it?
0: Well, what
1: or is that, or is that overly negative?
0: What I would say about AUKUS, Philip, is that the government, actually governments, so both the coalition government of Scott Morrison and the current government have done an astonishingly bad job of explaining to the Australian community
1: why this is a good thing,
0: why AUKUS is a necessary thing, why we need to spend an eye-watering $368 billion on trying to acquire nuclear-powered submarines. What are they for? What are they there? What are they designed to do? What do we think they're going to do? Why are we investing all of this Australian taxpayers' money in the American industrial base?
1: Hmm.
0: These are things that I think that the government is rapidly losing social licence on.
1: Yeah. But my guest is Michael Wesley, Deputy Vice Chancellor of the University of Melbourne. We're talking about his new essay on Southeast Asia called Blind Spot and Australia's relationship with this part of the world. Well, I wanted to return to America, but can we talk a bit about Australia's place in the world? One of the things about Australia, of course, has always been that we, although we sit here in Southeast Asia, we're not an Asian country. No, Asian countries don't think we are either. We've culturally always been much more aligned with America and Europe, and the same geopolitically as well. So when we say, when Paul Keating made that remark, was he thinking that Australia would be part of Asia or simply aligned with Asia? We're not an Asian country.
0: Well,
1: not yet.
0: It depends. I mean, in geographic terms, I think we are unquestionably an Asian country.
1: You mean just because of where we are?
0: Because of where we are.
1: But not in any sense of what we are.
0: Again, a little bit complex. So culturally, 20, 30, 50, 70 years ago, you would say Australia is unquestionably culturally a Western country. Are we going to be able to say that in another 50 years or another 30 years, given the changing demographics of Australia? I think this is a very interesting and a very complex question, actually, because it sort of goes to what are the elements that define a country's identity? You know, is it geography? Is it our political system? Is it the languages people speak? Is it how people think about their relationship to great powers? All of those things, I think, are really critical here. And I don't think any of those is fixed. And so I think, you know, one of the interesting things, you're right, that traditionally we have perceived ourselves to be not Asian, and yet we have a persisting, nagging fear that we will be excluded from Asia, that somehow the region will turn against us and that it won't take our exports, that it won't welcome Australian diplomats, that it won't see us as part of the broader region. And so I think that's a deep and abiding tension in Australia's perception of where it sits in the world. In many ways, we are a liminal nation. We desperately identify with the West at times, and yet we know we're a long way from Europe and North America. We think we're very different from Asia, and yet we obsess and we are anxious that we will be excluded from this part of the world. And I think they are never resolved tensions in Australia's identity and where it sits in the world.
1: One of the interesting observations you make in the essay too is that when Australians have started to think in strategic terms about Asia with a big capital A, we don't mention Southeast Asia much at all. It always is on the second page because in repeated strategic reviews, the big hitters come out. It's our relationship with China and Japan and Korea that are important.
0: More likely India as well.
1: India, of course. But even though successive Australian prime ministers in recent times have always made it their business to their number one overseas visit, the very first overseas visit that Australian prime ministers always make now is to Indonesia. That doesn't figure in our strategic planning about how we engage with our part of the world. Why do you think that is? Why do we ignore this massive, massive nation to our direct north?
0: I think Australia has a tendency to assume that big powers are the most important relationships for it. And in a way you can kind of see why. Big powers, by definition, have the biggest effects on the context within which Australia operates, the broader kind of geopolitical trends in the world. But quite often the most important relationships are with countries that aren't big powers. And so in the essay, I talk a little bit about

0: strategic geography of Southeast Asia, the way that region hangs together. And arguably, we've always paid attention to Indonesia. It's, I believe, still our biggest diplomatic mission anywhere in the world.
1: Yes, it is. Last time I looked, we had about 400 people there, I think.
0: It's enormous. Mm. It's a big fortress there in Jakarta.
1: Mm.
0: I think we have one other significant diplomatic mission in Southeast Asia, which is Singapore, which is a significant high commission. But a lot of the other diplomatic missions we've got in Southeast Asian capitals, you would regard, and I think most people in foreign affairs and trade would regard, as sort of second tier diplomatic missions. If you think about Bangkok, if you think about Kuala Lumpur, Manila, if you think about Hanoi, they're not large missions, they're not complex missions, and the ambassadorships are not particularly senior positions within the DFAT hierarchy. That shows me, and that's an indication in diplomatic terms, that we are selectively focusing on certain parts of Southeast Asia and not spending the attention and priority that we should be on other very crucial parts of Southeast Asia for us.
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1: Yes, you're on Nightlife with me, Philip Clark. This is ABC Radio, and you're listening to a conversation that I had earlier this year with Michael Wesley, the Deputy Vice-Chancellor of Global Culture and Engagement at the University of Melbourne. He's one of Australia's deep thinkers about our place in the world. He previously, of course, had been appointed Professor of International Relations there. And more of that conversation in a moment. If you're wondering what happened in the State of Origin, the Queensland side thrashed the Blues 44-24. So it's off to a third game in Brisbane for the decider in the best of three series. 1-300-800-222 is my number if you'd like to call, and you can text always on 0467-922-702. Nathan in the Barossa, thank you for your text. I understand you're enthusiastic about One Nation. We'll discuss all that in the last hour of the program, if you like, when we can get into it further. All right, let's continue our conversation with Michael Wesley. I was asking him about where exactly the world is headed and where does Australia stand in all this. And here's part two of this conversation.
4: Have we always been suspicious of the fact that Indonesia's traditionally non-aligned?
0: Yes.
4: We don't like it, do we? Because we can't place it.
0: We've always struggled.
4: We had that terrible panic of some months ago that the Indonesians were going to allow the Russians to, you know, land military aircraft on an airbase there, even though there's no reason why they shouldn't in a non-aligned sense. But we had an immediate, you know, national panic about the whole thing. We're ill at ease with their own strategic position, aren't we?
0: Yeah, absolutely. And it goes back to 1955 when Indonesia hosted the first meeting of Afro-Asian leaders, the non-aligned movement, you know, the Bandung Conference. All indications were that the Indonesians and others put out exploratory feelers to the Menzies government back then, saying, would Australia like an invitation? And the response was no. We regard the non-aligned movement as being a form of crypto-communism because communist China was going and so on and so forth. And yet there were a number of staunch American allies that were there. So there's no reason we couldn't have. But we've always struggled with this idea of countries like Indonesia not picking a side in world politics.
1: Mm.
0: And I want to come back to the point you make, Philip, about the relationship between Indonesia and Russia, because that is making people very uncomfortable in Canberra at the moment.
1: Yeah.
0: The way that I interpret it is using a very ugly international relations word, is that it's a strategy of omnibalancing. And that is to say, Indonesia, Malaysia, and several other countries in Southeast Asia Their way of dealing with the rising power of China, the persisting power of the United States, is not to say we want to exclude all great powers from our region. Neither is it to say we want to huddle under the wing of one of the great powers who will protect us from the rest, which, by the way, is the Australian stance.
4: Mm.
0: They're saying our safety and security depend on engaging all of the great powers into the region, inviting them all in. And so the way that I look at Prabowo's courting of Putin is that he's saying, okay, we've got a pretty powerful great power here, China, got another pretty powerful one here, the United States. How do we stop them coming to blows? How do we stop one of them dominating? We invite in others. That's why Russia, we want Russia in there. I think they'd like Japan to be playing a bigger role. I think they'd like India to be playing a bigger role. And so that fundamentally is the difference in the way that we look at how we're going to manage the rise of China's power and how the Indonesians, the Malaysians and others see that they're going to manage the rise of Chinese power.
4: We're not going to manage anything in relation to China, are we? China will be what they will. They're a very, you know, they are the dominant economy. They are the dominant military. And as they have always been in this part of the world, except for, you know, in global time terms, a very brief period in the 18th and 19th centuries, they've always been the dominant power in Asia. So they will be again, won't they?
0: I think China is powerful and China is influential, but China is not without its weaknesses in Southeast Asia. And in the essay, I urge Australia to focus on some of those. So let's have a look at what some of them are.
4: Mm.
0: The politics of Chineseness in Southeast Asia, particularly in Indonesia and Malaysia, is fraught.
4: Mm.
0: You know, there is real tension about a country like Singapore or the ethnic Chinese minorities in Indonesia and Malaysia identifying too closely with their Chineseness and, in fact, with China. China is an economic competitor in terms of the industrial economies of Southeast Asia. Since the Trump Liberation Day tariffs, Chinese exports into Southeast Asia have surged by 18%. This poses a real threat to the industrial base of Vietnam, Malaysia, Indonesia, Thailand. They worry that China will become too powerful and will start bossing them around. And then, of course, we've got the ongoing tensions in the South China Sea.
4: Hmm.
0: It's not a lay down mazair for China in Southeast Asia.
4: Isn't it?
0: No.
4: Is it inevitable that they will resume control of Taiwan? I'm not putting a timeline on it, but is it inevitable at some point that they will?
0: I don't think anything's inevitable in world politics. I think a lot is contingent. I think China is serious about wanting Taiwan back, but there are a heck of a lot of contingencies in that scenario. I think that my understanding is that Beijing is still relatively confident that it can resume some form of control over Taiwan without fighting for it, and it would prefer that. I don't know how close they are to changing their mind about that.
4: Hmm. There's a whole vein of Australian political life that has an interest in conjuring up or whipping up anti-Chinese feeling and sentiment, because they are the great menace to the North. And, you know, sometimes for those of us who've been around long enough, it does remind you of the repeated campaigns of over the years of the menace from the North. Australia has concerns about what China might be doing economically and strategically in the Indo-Pacific, as you say, but does Australia have much to fear from China, given that it is our largest trading partner and probably will be into the future?
0: So in the essay, Philip, I talk about four ways in which, at least in public, we talk as Australians and Australian governments talk about how China threatens Australia. The first one of those is subversion, using covert means to infiltrate Australian society and to drag it towards China's preferences. And what I say is that there is actually, despite over a decade of warnings about this, there is very little evidence that China has had any success in this whatsoever. The closest I think we come to it is the Sam Dastyari affair. And I think that stands as a salutary example to other parliamentarians not to do what he did. In fact, what I argue is that we should actually be celebrating and doubling down on the resilience of our institutions, such as the Australian Electoral Commission, which keep our institutions safe from intervention, not only from China, but from other countries as well. The second thing we worry about publicly is China's ability to economically coerce us, because we're becoming so intertwined with the Chinese
4: economy. They act like a bully, and they have done.
0: And we've got a real-life experiment with that. They tried to economically coerce us, and guess what? It didn't work. The Productivity Commission estimated that it cost our GDP about 1%. And we didn't change any of our policies that they wanted us to change. The third scenario is that China stands able to attack Australia physically. And there's no question that it can. It's airstrips, it's missile batteries, it's ports in the South China Sea on those artificial islands it's created. Do put China within striking distance of Australia. But what I argue is that really the only scenario in which I can see China would have an interest in physically attacking Australia would be in the event of a war with the United States, where it would want to take out the American intelligence bases and Tyndall in the Northern Territory and HMAS Stirling in Western Australia. The fourth way is that China acts against Australia's interest by creating a sphere of interest in Southeast Asia.
4: Which they want to, yeah.
0: And I argue that that is the concern that we should be focused on, not these other concerns, which we're doing really quite well in building our resilience against. We should be concerned about what China is trying to construct in Southeast Asia.
4: Michael Wesley's our guest. He's a professor of politics, deputy vice chancellor at Melbourne University, and has written a most interesting essay called Blind Spot, Southeast Asia and Australia's Future, in which he argues that we aren't looking, I suppose it's being hidden in plain sight where our interests are, and yet we seemingly have no interest in pursuing it. I said that Australians probably don't conceive of themselves at the moment as an Asian country. Governments wouldn't characterise us as an Asian country. That may, as you say, change in 50 years. Who knows? Equally, though, Asia's also suspicious of Australia and have always, they're positively inclined towards Australia. I think that's probably fair to say, isn't it? But they've never really wanted Australia to be part of Southeast Asia, have they?
0: Again,
4: they don't trust us.
0: A very complex question. If you look at the demographics, Australia has now educated generations of Southeast Asian elites. Australia is a very big part of the stable, prosperous, dynamic societies that Southeast Asia has developed through our education system.

0: Chinese property developer about a month ago. He studied, like I did, at University of Queensland in the 1980s, and we talked passionately for about 45 minutes about the great teams of the Brisbane Broncos of the 1980s and 1990s. He is still a member of the Brisbane Broncos. So that is the sort of affection and familiarity with Australia that a lot of Southeast Asian elites have. Mm. It's a hidden asset for us. And so in many ways, Australia, I think, is looked at with affection and familiarity with many of the elites in Southeast Asia. Do they think we're a natural kind of geopolitical part or attitudinally attuned to where they are? No, they don't.
1: They don't.
0: Yeah. But I think if I'm to be optimistic about it, I think Australia has a lot of assets where we incline to use them to build, and this is what I would advocate, that Australia needs a concerted effort to build a sense with Southeast Asian countries that we are indispensable to each other's well-being, that we are important strategic and security partners, we are important economic partners, we are important partners in terms of building the knowledge base and dynamism of our societies, the health systems, our ability to deal with environmental challenges, all of these things. If there was an ideal situation to which we were aspiring in Australia, let's say by 2050, it would be that Australia was seen as an indispensable part of the well-being of Southeast Asia.
1: How would that manifest itself? You know, one of the points you make in your book is that we've hardly endeared ourselves to countries like Indonesia with the East Timor episode, for example. When Asian countries look at Australia, they think, when have they stood up for us?
0: How would it manifest? It's a good question. So what I discern in Southeast Asia, I don't want to be Panglossian about this. There are all sorts of rivalries and disagreements and downright animosities between Southeast Asian countries. But over time, over the period of 60 years since they developed ASEAN, what you get is a sense in Southeast Asia that each country in Southeast Asia has a sense of its own national interests, but it also has a sense of the regional interest. So in whatever they do, whatever they say, whatever they think, okay, it's important for us as a country, but how's this going to affect the region? And I think if I was to say, you know, what if Australia started to think that way? How is what Australia does on each particular issue, how is it going to affect us and our national interests, but also our Southeast Asian neighbours? And what if our Southeast Asian neighbours, in thinking regionally about themselves, included Australia in that calculation? I think that would be a pretty strong position for us to be in. And it's a long way from where we are at the moment.
1: It is a long way. Not to get distracted by this, but what did you make of Mark Carney's speech at Davos when he said, you know, we obviously have to get off the American, you know, teat in all sorts of ways because America is no longer a reliable ally. And, you know, middle powers such as ourselves, such as Canada, such as other, well, that would include Asian powers too, ought to be forming new and better relationships outside that orbit. Does that make any sense, do you think?
0: It does. I'm not a big fan of the term middle powers. I think that middle powers makes sense when the rules-based order is strong and robust, when there are strong and robust multilateral institutions for them to be diplomatically creative within. And we don't have that. We've got So Carney himself talked about the death of the...
1: Well, it's over, isn't it?
0: The rules-based
1: I mean,
0: the
1: America's blown it up.
0: Absolutely. Absolutely.
1: You know, they've blown it up themselves unilaterally.
0: Indeed. And so the bit of Carney's speech that I did think was really laudable was to say

0: that countries that are not great powers, countries like Canada, Australia, Southeast Asian countries, European countries, have a new imperative to start collaborating with each other, not through multilateral institutions, but just getting to know each other, understand each other and supporting each other. Because one of the things, Philip, that I mention in the essay, which hasn't got a lot of attention so far, is the National Security Strategy of the United States, which was released in November last year. And there's a couple of things of note here. The first one is that Trump has changed the terms of America's engagement with the world from being that of military and strategic power to economic outcomes. It's a very strong theme that runs through it. And Trump says the purpose of alliances now is to bolster American and allied economic power. It's a radically different way of thinking about alliances. The second thing that he says, and it's been backed up by speeches of his officials and statements of his officials, is to say that this is a world in which great powers should have more rights than non-great powers. And if you look at the way that America is now acting in wherever, in the Americas, in the Middle East.
1: Are you astonished, by the way? Someone made this remark to me today. He said, I'm astonished. I cannot believe it, the way America is behaving. The way I never thought, he said, I never thought I would ever see America behave like this in the world. This bullying, you know, one-track behavior, sinking ships, overthrowing governments, starting wars. I never, with the lack of moral compass in it all, he said, I never thought I would see this because America was a force for good.
0: Well,
1: is that gone?
0: I mean, in a way,
1: do you feel that sense of wonder, astonishment?
0: Yeah, I mean, in a way, the world is returning to a default setting, which is the powerful rule, and the non-powerful put up with it. Really,
1: back to the old Thucydides.
0: Indeed, you know, I think that to say that it's only Trump that's doing this, I think is.
1: No, that's true.
0: It's not true.
1: Putin's doing it and Xi Jinping's doing it.
0: But before Trump, George W. Bush did it. He invaded Iraq. Barack Obama did it. He decapitated the regime in Libya. You know, Bill Clinton did it in Kosovo. You know, America has been using unilateral force for really since the end of the Cold War and before that, actually. So to say that Trump is an anomaly in American foreign policy, I think is not quite right. I think this tendency in America has always been there, but it's always been tempered with a willingness to bolster, you know, the multilateral institutions, to pay lip service to international law, to contribute to development outcomes in the rest of the world. What Trump has done is just ripped away that pretense, and it's all naked power now.
1: On that theme, is the time ripe if there was a political leader with the courage to abandon AUKUS and say we're going to seek a more independent path, whatever that might be?
0: I think it will. I think it's very difficult for Australia to get out of AUKUS now. I think the sunk costs are too big.
1: It's only $2 billion of 350, God. Michael.
0: what can you buy with $2 billion?
1: Well, we've already given that. That's gone. That is sunk money. That's gone into US shipyards.
0: Oh, my God. I think even more difficult is the political decision and the possible, you know, attack that would come from whichever party is not in power. You know, the potency of that line that our opponents are not competent to manage the US alliance has become a very, very potent line.
1: It always has been. Yeah. I suppose my question is, I mean, I fully acknowledge that. You couldn't have got away with that in the 70s, the 80s, and probably throughout the 90s. So I wonder whether now, though, you know, approaching, you know, we're over into the second quarter of this century, whether or not That's the same. A lot of people, I think, have been very shaken by the Trump administration and probably think, what are we doing there?
0: Yeah, I think so. But by the same token, if you compare and contrast what the Europeans are saying publicly about American behaviour in the world and what we're saying, I still think we're in deep denial. Mm. I still think that the default setting in Canberra on both sides of politics is, oh, he's a bit unusual, but it's still in our overriding interest to stay in the saddle and stay in the alliance.
1: And there's a bit of forelock tugging going on, isn't there?
0: I wouldn't want to comment.
1: I think a lot of Australians felt embarrassed in some ways by the way the Australian politicians have behaved.
0: Indeed, over time, very much so.
1: He's been diplomatic, you see. He's concerned. He's concerned that Donald Trump will put a tariff on Melbourne University, which he might. Which he might. Michael, it's been a terrific conversation. They're interesting too, and I would encourage everyone to head out and have a read of your essay. It's called Blind Spot, Southeast Asia and Australia's Future. It's in that quarterly essay series, you know, that you can buy at a news agency and news agents and online anywhere. So have a look at it, because there's an awful lot of clear-headed thinking in it. Michael, appreciate it. Thank you for your time.
0: Thanks very much, Philip. Enjoyed it.
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1: Yes, good to be with you too. That is up as a podcast too, by the way. If you would like to check it out, just go to the ABC Listen app, put Nightlife into the search bar, and away you go. All right, we've got news coming up. Here's the Motels.

Yeah, beautiful, huh? The Motels. Total control in every possible way, huh? All righty, we've got news coming up, and then after that we're going to get into the nightlife news breakdown. Alan Ransley will lead that for us from the Brisbane Courier Mail. We've got an economics discussion with Ian Verinder, and then a very interesting discussion about stroke recovery too. There's about 100 strokes a day in Australia. How do people recover from them? I've got a terrific expert coming on from the University College in London. So we're going to have a discussion about all of that as well. Don't worry, we'll discuss Pauline Hanson a bit later on in the program. In the meantime, here's the latest news.

0: ABC News with David Rowlands. One Nation leader Pauline Hanson has made her first address to the National Press Club, calling multiculturalism a failed policy and promising to overhaul industrial relations. Political reporter Isabella Tolhurst has more.
1: In a wide-ranging address, Pauline Hanson said the federal government's immigration policy had put the country in a state of crisis and led to problems with housing. She committed to nuclear energy, called for an overhaul of workers' rights and wages, and said transgender ideology had infected society. She also promised to slash public broadcasters.
2: The SBS will be gone. There's no need for it anymore. The internet has overtaken the need for it. The ABC will still exist, but in a very different form.
1: Senator Hanson's address was briefly interrupted when a large activist banner unfurled behind her, accusing her of opposing pay rises for workers while getting one herself.
0: As Tehran and Washington prepare to formally sign an agreement aimed at ending their war, US President Donald Trump now says that the agreement is not final and that he could resume the war if he does not like it. The BBC's Christian Fraser has the latest.
3: There's a lot of focus in that agreement, at least the leaked version of it, on reopening the Strait of Hormuz. Very little, in fact, only about a couple of lines on ending the nuclear program. But what has concerned a lot of hawks in the Republican Party at home are the promises that the Iranians say they're getting in return, notably a $300 billion fund, which would be open to rebuilding the economy in Iran so long as Iran meets all its commitments. President Trump has said that story is false. It's not something the American taxpayers will be paying for. It's not something the Gulf countries will be paying for.
0: A court's heard 20 applications containing false or misleading information were lodged to the Federal Immigration Department as part of an alleged fraudulent visa scheme involving former Wagga Wagga MP Darryl Maguire. Melinda Hayter has the story.
4: The 67-year-old's pleaded not guilty to a single charge of conspiracy to commit an offence over his alleged involvement in the scheme between 2013 and 2015 whilst he was a sitting MP. Mr Maguire is accused of knowing incorrect information was being lodged to the department and recruiting businesses in the New South Wales Riverina to participate. A trial expected to run for 5 weeks got underway in the New South Wales District Court today. During the Crown's opening address, the court heard the applications lodged involved 10 Chinese nationals seeking permanent residency and 8 businesses.
0: Staying in New South Wales, where the contentious gas project PEP 11, proposed for the Hunter and Central Coast, has finally been rejected outright by the federal court following years of political and legal wrangling. Mary Louise Vince has more.
5: Asset Energy had been seeking to renew a gas exploration licence for 4,500 square kilometres off the New South Wales coast between the Northern Beaches and Newcastle. Earlier last year, the Commonwealth New South Wales Offshore Petroleum Joint Authority cancelled that licence, prompting Asset to seek a judicial review of the decision. Today, that application was thrown out by the federal court, dealing a significant blow to the project. The ABC understands Asset's parent company

0: Company BPH Energy will remain in a trading halt until Friday morning while the judgment is reviewed.
1: Defence lawyers for a sex offender say he was battling an addiction to pornography when he assaulted a 13-year-old girl last year. Here's court reporter Christian Silva.
2: Joshua Emmonson is the son of a local church pastor and was heavily involved in community activities in the town of Romsey, north of Melbourne. Today, his defence lawyers told the county court he was secretly battling an addiction to pornography. They said that addiction explained why he met up with a 13-year-old girl and sexually penetrated her last year. Emmonson pleaded guilty today in front of his family and members of his church who came to the county court. Emmonson's lawyers said he knew his actions were wrong and he was committed to rehabilitation. The 24-year-old will be sentenced next week.
1: Queensland have levelled Rugby League State of Origin series after a 44-24 win over New South Wales in Game 2 in front of a record crowd at the MCG. After trailing 12-8 at half-time, the Maroons put on a stunning second-half display to run in six tries, with winger Selwyn Cobbo claiming a treble. The crowd of just over 91,500 was the biggest ever for an Origin match, while Queensland's 36 second-half points was a record for the most scored in a single half. ABC News.
3: The forecast for Queensland for Thursday, Brisbane 23 degrees, a partly cloudy day, and the same on the Gold Coast. The Sunshine Coast cloudy and 22, Toowoomba partly cloudy and 19, Bundaberg 23, shower or two for Rockhampton and Mackay and Cairns and Townsville. Temperatures 25 for Rocky, 24 for Mackay, 27 for Townsville and Cairns. Sunny inland in Mount Isa and Longreach, and tops around 28 or 29. 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
2: Yes, well, hello, and how are you? Philip Clark with you on ABC Radio. This is Nightlife. It's Wednesday. It's the 17th of June. Not a good night if you're a New South Wales Blues supporter in the state of origin, was it? What a flogging. And there is a lot of soul searching and recriminations going on, 44 to 24. It was a bit of a thrashing in the second state of origin game. The third and final decider will be held in Brisbane in a few weeks' time. 1-300-800-222 is my number. It's 6 past 11, 6 past 9 in Western Australia, South Australia and the Territory. It's 24 to 11. And we're right through the Pacific as well. In Tuvalu, Fiji and Kiribati at 6 past 1, for example. But no problems with maintenance and issues on transmitters for most of us tonight. Might be some issues after... later on for Townsville and Streaky Bay in South Australia. So anyway, I'll tell you about those a bit later on, but you should be getting us loud and clear wherever you are. I hope you enjoyed that conversation in the last hour. Rosie says, who was that person that you were talking to? Speaking about Australia's place in the world, Michael Wesley was my guest. I'll tell you what, we'll put it up as a podcast though, Rosie. So it'll be up there as a podcast. Just check it out. You can find the podcast, of course, using the ABC Listen app. Just put Nightlife into the search bar and away you go. Or you can stream it also off our website, abc.net.au/nightlife. Lots of ways to do it. Coming up in this hour, we've got, by the way, thanks for all the texts. Nathan, get your point about Pauline Hanson. And I'm glad you love the program. Let's talk about all that in the last hour of the program. There's a bit to unpick in all of that, and interested to get your views too. 1-300-800-222 is my number. All right, coming up in this hour, the news breakdown with Ellen Ransley from the Courier Mail, economics with Ian Verinder, who wants to talk about KPMG. And then an interesting discussion I'm looking forward to is with Dr. Orlando Swain, who's a consultant neurologist at the University College in London. I'm going to be talking to him about stroke recovery. There's something like 100 recorded strokes in Australia every single day. Now, once upon a time, it was just devastating, and recovery in many instances was not much at all. But that's changed, and the attitudes towards it have changed, and the strategy.

0: about what you do has changed as well. So I'll have that conversation with Dr. Orlando Swain in this hour as well. So looking forward to that too. If you'd like to call, of course, the numbers are 1-300-800-222 and you can text 0467-922-702 if you would like to be part of the program.
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0: Well, welcome to Nightlife News Breakdown. It's been 30 years on and off since Pauline Hanson entered the Australian political sphere. She's been with us for a long time, but has never spoken at the Canberra Press Club. The One Nation leader spoke at the club today, and surprisingly, given that lengthy career, as I say, it's the first time she'd ever fronted. Senator Hanson spoke at some considerable length, though much of her speech was focused around grievances that she has had for some time. For example,
3: unsustainable demand has been driven by several factors, but the biggest is high immigration.
0: Alongside a declaring climate change a hoax, her opposition to trans rights and a view that multiculturalism has failed.
3: Western civilization and its values are under siege.
0: There you go. Though Senator Hanson was quite adamant that her own positions have remained constant throughout the decades.
3: The story is simple. My views haven't changed.
0: Well, they did start out with Asians and then they moved to Muslims. And anyway, let's not go there. But joining us tonight to unpack Senator Hanson's debut appearance at the Press Club is Ellen Ransley. Ellen's the federal politics reporter for the Courier Mail and joins us this evening. Ellen, good evening to you. Welcome back to Nightlife.
4: Thanks for having me back.
0: Well, it's a long... I mean, she's never fronted to the Press Club, partly because I think she's never thought this was much of a hunting ground, a happy hunting ground for her. What's changed?
4: It's very interesting. I think she's not alone. Conservative politicians have typically seen the National Press Club as a hostile kind of ground. Mm. Peter Dutton didn't front it the entire time he was opposition leader.
0: True.
4: But I think that because we are seeing this rise in the polls, she did want to take an opportunity to speak directly to people, you know, without kind of being told what to say. You know, she spoke for 50 minutes in her speech, and she, in that speech, she said that, you know, this wasn't about appealing to the media. She had plenty of choice words to say about the media, but she said this is about speaking directly to the people. And it very much came across as a speech to the base. It wasn't so much a pitch to the rusted on, but it was kind of, I see it as a pitch to, you know, the One Nation curious that we know are a growing cohort out there, the disenfranchised Labor and Liberal and National voters who are flirting with the idea of One Nation. Her speech itself didn't really, there were no real new bombshell policy announcements in the speech, but it was, you know, by the time we got around to asking her some questions, that's when it maybe became a bit more revealing.
0: Yeah. Yes. I mean, she was using it. I mean, one of her, well, I suppose the political strategy and stance she's adopted as being that she's slightly outside politics and is not part of the mainstream, etc. This is a mainstream venue, the National Press Club. But was she using this because it is a big national platform, and she knew that it would get coverage, and so that was it. Not so much to speak to the Canberra political establishment as to speak over the top of them. Was that it?
4: Yeah, I think so. And you know, she has said in the last couple of weeks that she does believe she can be Prime Minister, and I think that, you know, this was definitely part of trying to cement this kind of surge in the polls and make people see that she is serious about taking on the political establishment. She is determined to rewrite the political map, and she does believe that One Nation can either support a Conservative government or lead a Conservative government at the next election. You know, it's still 2 years away, but I think it was probably a smart move on her behalf to do this speech at the point that we're in the electoral cycle.
0: Mm. existing grievances aside, did we

0: learn anything new about what might happen? White Nation's never been big on a policy platform anyway, because that really hasn't been their pitch. Their pitch has been one of what's wrong rather than what's you know, how to fix it, isn't it?
1: Yeah, and I think we heard more of that today. You know, there were, in the question and answer section, some things that stood out to me were she took aim at the current childcare system, said that, you know, we were spending too much on childcare subsidies, and kind of left the door open to maybe rejigging or reworking or maybe even winding back the paid parental leave system. She said that she'd have more to say on tax policy before the next election. She said that she would wind back, and which we already knew that she was going to wind back, certain arms of the bureaucracy, like the Climate Change Department and the Indigenous Affairs Department. She also said she would scrap the Sex Discrimination Commissioner and the Human Rights Commissioner. She believes that that's wasteful money. She was asked about foreign aid, and I thought she gave quite a telling answer. She said if a Pacific nation is already receiving money from China, whether that's aid or a Belt and Road Initiative, she said, we shouldn't be giving them any money. That money should instead be spent on feeding Australians or putting a roof over their heads. And that is quite an interesting foreign policy position, because that potentially risks creating a scenario where China can fill the vacuum that Australia's been trying to prevent. So light on policy details. There was a couple of things she was teasing some more policies she said she would announce in the lead up to the next election. But I think if she is serious about being an alternative prime minister and leading an alternative government, she can, you know, it's still 2 years from the next election. We don't need, Australians don't need every single detail right now, but there will be an expectation in the coming year, 18 months, that she does start putting her money where her mouth is, outlining what it actually is she plans to do and how she plans to pay for it. I think that's a big hurdle she'll have to overcome.
0: Interesting stance she adopted on industrial relations, when she seemed to go all in with the bosses, as it were, by saying that too many workers were lazy and you couldn't sack them and they sit on their phones all day, etc. What's this appeal here? Because I thought a lot of One Nation's appeal would have been to working people. She didn't seem to be flying the flag for them.
1: No, and that was another interesting takeout from today. And I'm sure we'll get to it, but it played into the protest banner that had unfurled behind her. Mm. So, yes, Pauline Hanson has always pitched herself as the leader of the battlers. You know, she wants to reclaim the Howard battlers and make them Pauline's battlers. But, yes, when she was asked today to explain her history of voting against, industrial relations, reforms, pay rises for workers, same job, same pay, etc. She did flip the switch and talk about how she was worried that these Fair Work Commission mandated pay rises were bringing small businesses to their knees. So that was quite interesting, and I think that does deserve a bit more of an explanation from her. But it did, I think, lean into what Labor have been saying, but also what GetUp did today at the National Press Club when they arranged to unfurl this banner in the midst of her speech.
0: Yes, the hijack banner that unfolded beneath her, behind her, yes, that's true.
1: Said, I opposed a pay rise for workers while I took a $100,000 pay rise for myself, which is what the banner said.
0: She also got stuck into journalists, which does seem straight out of the Donald Trump playbook, I must say. That is, getting into the fake media sort of thing. Is that going to work in this country?
1: I think it does for her base. A lot of her supporters are quite critical of what they call the mainstream media. They believe that that's part of why the political establishment has stopped working for them. But you're right, it is Trumpian, and I think it should be of real concern to people. You know, democracy only thrives when you have a healthy fourth estate that are allowed room to hold politicians to account. And Senator Hanson said in her speech today that she was open to being scrutinised and she knew that she needed to be scrutinised. But when a journalist who has been, you know, has been reporting extensively on some areas of One Nation that do deserve to be put under a microscope, she called the journalist trashy, said that the journalist was obsessed with trying to tear her down and her party down.
0: Yeah, we're talking
1: and
0: about...
1: I've spoken to people from Labor and the Coalition who are really keen to outline that, you know, that's really Trumpian and it should not be accepted.
0: Yeah. Yes, the Guardian, Sarah White, who's been done some tremendous journalistic work on One Nation and their various aspects of how they operate. Yeah, all right. Anyway, watch this space, Ellen. Has the space filled or are we going to see more of it? We shall find out. Meanwhile, a potential strike by childcare workers has been averted, with the federal government announcing it'll step in with a $3.6 billion package to fund a 15% pay rise for the sector. The Education Minister, Jason Clare, is not ruling out additional subsidies in the future. He had this to say.
2: We subsidise the system in different ways. One of it's through the childcare subsidy that provides enormous support for a lot of parents so that childcare is affordable for them. But we also do it through this payment.
0: Ellen, what's the federal government doing here? Why are they stepping in? Shouldn't this be an employer obligation if the pay rises are legislated for?
1: So this is a really interesting part of industrial relations. So basically the Fair Work Commission will step in and mandate that employers pay their workers, childcare workers, a certain amount, but not for another 18 months, I should say. So the government had filled the gap of the first 2 years. They increased pay by 15% over the past 2 years, but they were facing a real pay cut if that wasn't extended. So that's why they've stepped in, and the government is really keen to link this to cost of living, which is why they've said that only childcare centres that don't pass on fee hikes to families can receive a share of this money. And they've also, as part of their effort to clean up the sector, obviously we've heard some really harrowing stories that have come out of the childcare sector over the last couple of years, in an effort to clean that up and make it as safe as possible, only childcare centres who meet the national quality standards will be able to receive this money as well. We know that 95% of childcare centres do meet that standard, which is, I think it's the highest that it's ever been, but the government obviously would love for that to be as close to 100% as possible. So that's why they've done this.
0: Yeah, it's a sector that's had issues with low pay rates historically, isn't it? The pay rates have been rotten in this sector, actually.
1: Yeah, absolutely. And you think about, you know, the work that these people are doing every day, looking after, you know, the next generation of Australians and the hours that they do and how much work they do. And I think the government has, part of Labor's appeal is that it is a party for workers is how they pitch themselves. So they really have seen this as a space that they can make some real tangible improvements and improve pay. And the government has, you know, in the first 2 years they bankrolled this pay rise, they have seen a real impact on the sector. There has been an increase in the number of people who have joined the sector. There's less turnover. People are staying in jobs for longer, which is which families say is great because it provides continuity of care. There's fewer job vacancies. So it has led to tangible outcomes, and it is expensive. And the government was kind of, I think, forced into this. It wasn't a decision that was made in the May budget. They've had to make it really in the last couple of weeks because the union had threatened to walk off the job. So that's why it seemed to have happened as in this kind of rushed way. But
0: Anyway, look, finally, Ellen Ransley's with us, Courier Mail's federal politics reporter based in the Canberra Press Gallery. Finally, the ongoing conflict in the Middle East had left many Australians with radically altered or, in many cases, cancelled travel plans, as much of the area was under a Department of Foreign Affairs and Trade warning against travel at a level 4, do not travel. But today, as we wait to see how well the signing of the US-Iran peace deal goes on Friday, DFAT's lowered that warning for travel to the area. It's back down to level 3. Reconsider if you need to travel. that's good news for travellers, I guess, isn't it?
1: No, just in time for Euro summer. It's great news for travellers. It also means that travellers, I mean, people hadn't necessarily stopped travelling through the Middle East on their way to Europe. There were still flights going through, but this does mean that they will now be covered by their insurance if anything did go wrong when they were in any of those places. It is good news for travellers, and you know, we wait and see what happens on Friday when this peace deal gets signed.
0: Yeah, indeed we do. Yes, the peace deal—that's a whole topic of conversation as well. all right, Ellen. I hear the AFP are going to launch an inquiry into who was responsible for the banner at the National Press Club, even though Get Up, the activist group, said it was us. We done it, sir. Anyway. Await proceedings and the necessary shacklings and balls and chain, I suspect, Ellen.
1: Yes, I think this will play out. And the press club said today that pending the outcome of that AFP inquiry, they may chase Get Up for costs. You know, the press club had to damage their own property basically to remove their sign during the speech. So that's something that the club is considering. They're also meeting tomorrow. It was a pre-arranged meeting, but they're going to discuss the matter as well. It's quite a concern that two people were able to access the building and plant this banner. It is a real security risk, and having been in the room, it did trigger a bit of alarm.
0: Yeah. All right. Ellen, always great to talk. Appreciate it. Thank you.
1: Thank you.
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5: Nightlife with Philip Clark.
0: Yes, Alan Ransley, who's from the Brisbane Courier Mail, was our guest tonight leading the Nightlife News Breakdown. My texter says, has any party ever won government from a starting base of two House of Representatives seats 2 years out from an election? Not as far as I know. I'm trying to think back. No is the answer. Hang on. I'm going back to the 30s. No. No is the answer. Look, I don't think that is a reasonable proposition. And, you know, well, let's discuss this in the last hour of the program, because it obviously is a big talking point today. But I think it is fair to say that there is a lot of media boosting and excitement about the whole thing, which is probably clouding some more cool judgments, do you think? My texter says, you sneering lefties have no idea. Oh, well, I will take that as a comment too. Let's talk about it in the last hour, because clearly I think it's an issue which is on lots of people's minds. All right, we're going to talk about strokes in a moment and the new treatments for them, but we're also going to have a chat with Ian Verinder, of course, from ABC Economics, about what the latest is. Let's talk, man, we want to talk about KPMG too. Let's do that now.
5: Economics.
0: Joining us for Look This Week at Business and Finance is Ian Verinder, the ABC's Chief Business Correspondent. Ian, good evening to you. Welcome to Nightlife.
6: Good to be here, Phil.
0: I presume you're getting fat on your SpaceX shares at the moment. Are you?
6: Well, they've only gone up around about, what is it? There was 20% on the float, another 20% yesterday, and I think 17% again today, although they've gone back down a bit. So, yeah, it's only up about 50%, I think, at the moment.
0: This madness has to stop. The company doesn't make any money, everyone. All right. Look, we can talk.
6: You know they're now worth more than Amazon.
0: I know. Who actually do make money.
6: yeah. It's incredible.
0: I know. Let's talk about it another time. Can we talk about KPMG, the multinational accounting firm, which has long had its fingers into many parts of the Australian government's pie, but they're in a whole lot of trouble, aren't they, over conflicts of interest?
6: They're in a world of pain at the moment, and this is a firm with huge amounts of contracts with the federal government and state governments as well, worth an enormous amount of money. They've been accused by a whistleblower of essentially accessing confidential information during one of their audits, and the audit was for Lendlease, and they've used that information, and they were basically forbidden. The accusation is that they've accessed private information from board papers while they were conducting the audit, and then used that for their own purposes to gain more work elsewhere.
0: Yeah, it's. I mean, a whistleblower has blown the whistle. They're in a lot of trouble here, aren't they? It's not going to end quietly for them, is it?
6: No, not at all. And I mean, the worst part of it is that the whistleblower has accused them, and the evidence seems to suggest that this is absolutely correct, of essentially trying to bury the evidence and trying to shut him up, or whether it's a he or a she, we're not sure. We'll shut the person up. And this has gone on for 2 years. Now, this person has complained to management, senior management, complained to the board, to the independent directors of the board, and to the international arm of KPMG. And none of these, there were investigations conducted by several law firms, and none of these things went anywhere whatsoever. Now, back in March, Senator Deborah O'Neill stood up in the Senate and basically outlined all of the accusations in public, and it's just been a meltdown within KPMG ever since. The chairman and the chief executive have both gone, and on Friday we're going to see a cavalcade of business people launching or walking through there and being basically called to account by Deborah O'Neill and what other senators are in there.
0: Mm. These big, corporate advisory firms and accounting firms have a long association. It's not just KPMG. In some ways they're almost a shadow kind of administration in many respects, particularly in areas of tax and other policy advice, aren't they?
6: Well, defence is the big one. And look, this started way back 25 years ago, really when John Howard became Prime Minister. He came in with a policy of making government mean and lean or lean and keen, however you want to describe it. And part of that was to basically gut the public service. We were going to have a very efficient government operation running. Now, 30,000 public servants were sacked during that period. There was just one problem with it all once the sackings were complete, and that was that there was nobody left in the place to actually run the country. And so what was done was that a lot of this work was then farmed out to the big four at the time. Mm. Well, actually, it was probably the big five back then, because Arthur Anderson was still around at that stage before they blew up and hit the wall over Enron. The big consultant, they were all essentially accounting firms that relied upon audit. But around about the 90s, they decided that there was a lot of money to be made in consulting. And back then, what they were doing in the corporate world, at least, was to, get your hooks into a company by, getting the contract to do the audit for 5 or 10 years or whatever it is. And then if you did that, you could then, flog your consulting services to the firm as well. So the audit services were in many ways a lost leader to get the consulting operations going. Now, when the public service was gutted, they beefed up their operations and really started taking on a lot of work for the federal government and state governments as well. Now, we're not sure exactly how much has been spent over the years, but there was some work done a little while ago in the 10 years to 2023, around about $10 billion was spent by the federal government. And the bulk of that came from the Defence Department.
0: Yeah.
6: It's extraordinary amounts of money.
0: It's
6: really
0: extraordinary amounts of money, and something I don't think that the taxpayers are generally aware of, are they, that so much of administration is being done by these private corporations?
6: No, and look, what you're doing is essentially you're shifting the costs. So instead of having a big public service that you say is bloated and out of control, you're basically sacking a whole bunch of people and you're putting the work into hands of people who really don't know what they're doing. And oftentimes, I've been in work for various organisations that have had consultants come through, and it's honestly laughable the questions they ask, the kind of advice they give. And at times, I've been sat before basically kids who are straight out of university, and you know they're not being paid a hell of a lot, but you know it's kind of a learning experience for them. And I guess you know, in many ways, consultants, the rule of consulting is find out what the client wants and then provide the advice that they request. And that way, whoever's requesting the advice basically says to their employees or whatever, well, look, you know, we've gone out and paid for the best advice possible, so that's why we're going to sack all of you. But, yeah, so they've honed all of this into a public service kind of operation. So the Defence Department spent $4 billion of that $10 billion that I just mentioned during that 10-year period to 2023. And the reason why 2023 is a crucial year is that was the year that the whole PwC scandal blew up. So we've got KPMG in the firing line now, but back then it was PwC. And that was when one of the senior tax partners, the PwC, was working for the Federal Treasury, the Australian Treasury.
0: That's right.
6: And working on new legislation about tax avoidance rules. And what he did was he passed on information to some of his co-partners in the firm so that they could then take it to their international clients and get around paying the tax on these new proposals, these secret arrangements that were being put in place by Treasury and by the government to basically skirt the tax that was being formulated. Mm-hmm. So it was just incredible that took place. And really, you know, what was the upshot of that? Did PwC, you know, face huge penalties? Well, yeah, they did face some penalties. The person involved was banned from being involved in business or a company for 8 years and providing financial advice. No criminal charges, though.
0: No.
6: And, and this is a breach, a serious breach of the federal government's confidentiality. I mean, it's just extraordinary.
0: Yeah. Yeah, I know. And you don't expect in this particular instance that there'll be much action either, do you?
6: The chairman and the chief executive have both resigned, so clearly, and there's been an apology that's been made as well. What defence they put forth is going to be pretty problematic, I would imagine, given that you've had an apology and two senior people leave. I guess it's going to get down to, well, how far did they go to bury this story, and what did they try and do to the person involved here who's gone out of their way for several years to really bring this to light. Why has this been allowed to happen? How frequently does this happen? And it really, I think it brings to light the power that these firms have and the lack of accountability. So you've got accountants without accountability, really. I mean, look, cast your mind back to the global financial crisis. Mm. We had some of the country's biggest entrepreneurial companies collapse during that period. I'm talking about Babcock and Brown, Allco Equity, Centro Properties, and they all collapsed because they couldn't obtain finance. And the thing is, investors didn't know that they were on the ropes because the accountants, the auditors in each case, had slipped just out of, who would have known? They couldn't figure out that a loan, they had long-term loans, they had short-term loans put in the long-term basket, right? So that when the whole global financial system seized up, they had loans that had to be paid within the next few months. But it was looked to investors as though and debtors as though that they were those loans weren't due to be repaid for years, and so they couldn't refinance, and they all collapsed. And so that was a pretty clear case of where auditors had really stepped over the boundary.
0: Yeah.
6: Who suffered as a result of that? No one.
0: Yep. And here we go again. All right.
6: Yeah.
0: Ian, good to talk. Appreciate it.
6: Thanks, Phil.
0: Ian Verinder.
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0: All right, next up, Dr. Rolando Swain's going to join me, a consultant neurologist. We're going to talk about strokes and stroke recovery and the latest treatments as well. You might have some thoughts and or questions on that too. 1300 800 222 is the number. Here's Olivia Dean.

0: She's cool, isn't she, Dave? I reckon she is. Olivia Dean is her name, Man I Need, from the UK. 1-300-800-222 is my number.
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3: Nightlife with Philip Clark.
0: Thank you, Jason from Port Douglas. I'm glad it's on your iPhone at the mixtape at the moment. Yeah, it is a cool song, I reckon.
3: Health.
0: You know, the statistics around strokes are absolutely eye-opening. You might think they're a relatively common occurrence, especially as we age, but there's over 100 recorded strokes in Australia every single day. That adds up to more than 40,000 strokes a year across the nation. And if you add in the broader category of brain injuries, we're talking about a hospital admission maybe every 4 minutes of every day. So strokes and other brain injuries can be life-altering, not only for patients but also their families as they try to regain bodily and mental functions after an event that at one time would have had them declared to be incurable. My guest tonight's a medical expert who argues that the frequency and rapidity of care immediately after an injury can have a profound impact on the odds of a stronger recovery and a higher quality of life for years to come. In other words, thinking has changed. I'm joined on Nightlife tonight by Dr. Orlando Swain. Dr. Swain's a consultant neurologist and an honorary associate professor at the University of College of London, as well as being the co-lead of the United Kingdom's National Hospital for Neurology and Neurosurgery, with multiple published papers on a wide range of brain afflictions, including strokes, ageing, and research into brain plasticity. He's also the author of a new book, How to Use a Fork: Stories of Mending the Broken Brain. Dr. Swain, good evening to you. Welcome to Nightlife.
4: Hello, Phil. Thanks for having me on.
0: Yeah, well, it's great to have you on. At a quite basic level, what's going on in our brains when a stroke happens?
4: Well, a stroke is when a part of the brain suddenly stops working because its blood supply is suddenly cut off for some reason. Commonly it would present with a sudden loss of movement on one side, for example, would be a very common symptom. Usually it's because one of the blood vessels on the artery supplying a part of the brain just blocks off suddenly. That's the most common kind. Although there are other kinds, for example, when a blood vessel leaks into the brain.
0: Mm. And what does that do? What damage is that? Why is that?

0: there.
1: Our brain controls everything we do. It mediates our entire lived experience, as I'm sure you're aware. And the left side controls the right, and the right side controls the left of your body. So if you suddenly lose the function of let's say a whole chunk of one hemisphere of your brain, then often the opposite side of the body will just become weak and suddenly stop moving at all of a sudden. And but very typically, it'll be accompanied by lots of other symptoms. So, for example, if

0: the symptoms. So, for example, if it was on the left side, it would often affect speech and communication. So somebody might suddenly be unable to move their right side completely and have no language at all, not be able to either get words out or even
1: Yeah,
0: understand
1: no,
0: them at all.
1: I get the fact that our brains are very important. I was just wondering, Dr. Swain, though, the bleeding part of it. Why does that result in such catastrophic? Why does it have such catastrophic results?
0: Well, our brains use a lot of energy. They're the most energy-hungry tissue in the body, because they're fizzing away the whole time. So they're about the equivalent of 20 watts of energy. So if you cut off the blood supply suddenly, it takes very, very short time for that part of the brain that's affected to just stop working completely. There's no sort of grace period where, it won't just sort of keep going for a period of time. It just stops working. And that damage can be temporary if the blood supplies are restored quickly. But if it's not, you actually quite quickly, within minutes, begin to lose brain tissue, where even if you open the artery up, you'd have scarred, effectively dead tissue there, and a permanent effect of the stroke.
1: When you started as a doctor, and gee, I can remember starting as a broadcaster too, the outlook for patients with strokes and brain injuries was pretty grim, wasn't it?
0: Yeah, it was. I mean, the rule of thumb when I was training used to be about a third of patients would die, about a third would recover well, and about a third would recover with a lot of disability. I think the difference was that in those days, if you had a stroke, first of all, you'd be put on a general medical ward. There were no specific stroke wards or stroke units or anything like that when I was just starting out as a doctor. So you'd be in a hospital bed next to kind of somebody with a stomach ulcer and someone else with pneumonia or whatever. And that may not sound, too important, but it actually is, because that early treatment is so important, that actually you want nurses and doctors who, all they do is stroke. So just by gathering all those people stroke into one room and calling it a stroke unit, and having particular ways of treating patients in that ward, actually that made a huge difference. So when I started, that hadn't even happened. So just by doing that and calling it a stroke unit, they saved, but mortality went down by about a quarter just by doing that, without any specific new treatments or fancy gizmos. I think that's one of the first problems in those days. But also, the kind of medical approach was to sort of tuck you up in bed. You've seen the old films. The doctor always comes in and says, very important to avoid any shocks. Must be kept away from
1: You
0: any
1: keep calm
0: stimulation.
1: and keep calm and quiet
0: Yeah.
1: and quiet.
0: Yeah, keep calm, and the nurse will do everything for you. And actually, we now know that's completely the opposite of what you need. You don't need to be shielded from stimulation. Actually, people recover better if they're exposed to stimulation. If you put someone in quietly in a room and do everything for them, that they're not going to improve at all. It's exposing people to activity and therapy, and that's what promotes recovery. So actually, that the old-fashioned approach of kind of rest and having everything done for you was precisely the opposite of what we now know is the right approach.
1: Is there any way of predicting strokes? I mean, is it?
0: Well, do you mean based on your lifestyle or your risk
1: Yeah,
0: factors and that sort
1: yeah.
0: of thing? Yeah, I mean, we've known for a long time the things that can make you more likely to have strokes, so things like high blood pressure and diabetes and smoking. But actually, the reason strokes getting more common, not less common, is actually age is a big factor. So, as you know, we live in an aging population. So even with much better blood pressure control these days, the incidence of stroke is going up considerably. And some of that is also lifestyle measures. People are getting a bit plumper around the waist, shall we say. Younger stroke is more common. I think certain drugs like cocaine are more commonly used, and that they're very strongly associated with stroke. So even with all the kind of public health measures, actually overall it's a problem is increasing. And if you look at the cost of that in the UK, which obviously where I am, it's about £24 billion pounds a year, the direct and indirect cost of stroke. But the projections with over the next 10 years is that's going to go up to 75. It's increasing. So it's not something which is sort of going away because we're all healthier. It's the opposite, actually.
1: If you have a stroke or you are with someone who is having one, are there immediate things that you can do to help?
0: really, you need to just get them to

0: hospital.
1: Right.
0: That in the UK, we have something called the FAST test, which is face, arm, speech, and then treatment. So, in other words, if someone, goes wobbly on one side of the face or can't lift an arm up and they can't speaking, these are all things that suggest they're having a stroke potentially. So, it's not a case that you can do some first aid to prevent it, really, because unfortunately, the immediate treatment does depend on scans and medical assessment. So, in order to even give someone aspirin, which is an important treatment, you'd have to do a brain scan first. So, it's really just getting them to hospital quickly, calling an ambulance.
1: No, I was going to ask that because I wondered whether, whether dosing up on aspirin immediately might be a good immediate first aid thing.
0: Not necessarily, Phil, because unfortunately, this is why you need the scan. Because although most strokes are a blocked artery, they're about 85% or so, the other 15% are a bleed. If you're bleeding into your brain, if you give aspirin, it's a blood thinner. It would actually make it worse potentially. So the advice at the moment is actually we get a scan before we do anything.
1: One of my texters is asking, are migraine headaches a forerunner for later cerebral hemorrhages or strokes?
0: No, they're not. They're not. So there is a very, very, very small association. So a very small number of people have migraine with aura. So that's the people who get sort of flashing lights and wiggly lines in their vision, and they may go tingly on one side of their body. So it can feel a bit like a stroke. So people do go to hospital sometimes thinking they're having a stroke, but actually it's a migraine aura. But really, it's a very benign phenomenon. It's very, very, very rarely something that then goes on to cause a stroke. But there's a lot of confusion between the two because as you can imagine, both of them involve symptoms on one side of your body. So people often think they're having one when they're having a migraine.
1: If you look after yourself and you're very healthy, your chances of having a stroke are less, but not zero. Is that right?
0: Yeah, that's right. Yeah, there are things that you can't legislate for or
1: No,
0: control, like
1: no.
0: all these things in medicine, but they're much better. Well, I think, all the healthy lifestyle things definitely do reduce your risk. All the boring things, I'm afraid, healthy lifestyle and not smoking,
1: Yeah, no, they're good. No,
0: all the usual stuff.
1: we're big advocates here on the program
0: Yeah, I'm
1: of
0: sure.
1: doing exactly that. Just back with illegal drugs for a second. I mean, because cocaine's a massive problem in Australia as well. That causes strokes. Why? Because it raises blood pressure, does it?
0: Yeah, that's right. So typically people get a hemorrhagic stroke. So in other words, a bleed into the brain, which is, as I mentioned before, the less common kind. But because a big dose of cocaine or something like that drives the sympathetic nervous system, so you get a surge in blood pressure. It's people who have a lot will tend to come in with stroke. Yeah.
1: Okay, Dr. Orlando Swain is my guest, a consultant neurologist at the University College of London, speaking to us live from the UK about strokes. You might have a question. 1-300-800-222 is the number two. The Australian Brain Formation recently links multiple sclerosis with other neurological conditions. Is that right?
0: Well, multiple sclerosis is a neurological condition, but it's very different from stroke. So that's an inflammatory disorder.
1: Okay. Can brains, to an extent, heal themselves? I mean, if you've had a stroke and there are a bleed stroke, for example, I mean, can the brain fix itself up? I think that there's a term called neuroplasticity, isn't there?
0: Yeah, that's
1: Is this
0: right.
1: a real thing, and can the brain fix itself?
0: It is a real thing, and this is my particular interest, and this is what my book is about. Because it used to be thought that once a bit of your brain stopped working, let's say you have a weak arm and a weak leg on one side, that actually that's yeah you're done and that's never going to recover. The thinking has changed a lot because although if you look under a microscope at the brain, not much. It doesn't regrow. It's not like the skin or the liver where if you cut a bit, it kind of grows back. It doesn't do that. But what it does is does something different. So all the billions and trillions of connections in our synapses in our brain are constantly reforming themselves just in response to our daily lives. They do that anyway. So if one area is damaged, actually the brain is very good at opening up new pathways in the surviving tissue around the edge of the damaged tissue or in other areas to form new pathways. And we do that the whole time anyway. So let's say we, learn a new piece on the piano or a new golf shot or something, and we're practicing a task or practicing a skill, what's happening is these synapses in our brain are forming new pathways as we train them. The ones that work best are getting stronger and stronger with each attempt or each practice, and then you end up with a better system at the end of that. And we do that the whole time anyway in our normal lives, and that's why we're, you know, humans are so good at learning new things. But when you have a stroke, it seems that actually the brain does re-engage this process. And we call that neuroplasticity, forming new pathways through opening up new synapses. So the brain does sort of switch on this process again. And there seems to be a three-month period approximately after a stroke where this capacity for plasticity, which we all have anyway, is enhanced. So you might call that kind of hyperplasticity.
1: Okay.
0: In the same way as maybe a child developing brain is very plastic, very amenable to forming new pathways and changing. So what we now try to do is to capitalize on this sort of enhanced period of plasticity to really try and drive recovery actively. And that involves therapy, you know, physio, occupational therapy.
1: Doing what? Memorize? Well, I mean, give us an example of what
0: might... So the ward I work on, you know, the rehab unit... at my hospital. So we might have patients for a few months, maybe 3 or 4 months at a time. And so these are people who have had really quite severe strokes, not the kind where you go home in a few days. And every day they'll spend a lot of time with physiotherapists, and they might be practicing to sit up to start with, and then they may be practicing to try and get movement in one leg, then they may be trying to stand. And it's painstaking work involving, you know, repetitive training, repetitive practice over weeks, you know, many weeks. So it's really hard work, but they won't just be doing the physical things. They'll be also doing, you know, how to make a sandwich or learning how to brush their teeth again, you know, the physical tasks. And then maybe if someone's lost their language, the speech therapist will be working them, training them on that as well, matching ideas to words, matching pictures to words. And so it's a bit like, you know, I talked about practicing the piano. You know, you just have to keep doing it over and over for your brain to form those new connections. And I think whereas we previously thought that you couldn't really form new connections in a damaged brain, we now realize, A, that you can, but B, that ability to do it doesn't just stop. It doesn't go away after, you know, a couple of months. Actually, even people further down the line can generally, with training, with therapy, make quite significant improvements. And I think that's the new insight, is that people used to be written off reasonably early, whereas now we know that even if you see them a year or two down the line, in some, not all, of course, but in probably most patients, there's a capacity for further therapy and further training at that stage to cause improvements.
1: Mm, isn't that interesting? Robert from Glen Lyon. G'day, Robert.
2: Hello.
1: Hello.
2: Yeah, look, I've got a bad gene pool. Three generations before me have all died of strokes. I've had block carotid arteries. One was 90% on one side and 70% on the other side. I had a bit of Dacron put in my neck. And I keep having visual disturbance.
1: Mm-hmm.
2: Now...
1: You're worrying if that's whether that's a sign of stroke, are you?
2: Yeah, look, I'm trying to figure whether it's a TIA or what goes on every time I have one.
1: Okay, let's ask Dr. Swain. Orlando, what's the story here?
0: I mean, clearly I can't give meaningful medical advice.
1: But
0: as Robert says, you know, if you've got a 90% narrowing in one artery, sometimes they'll put a stent on, as it was describing with Dacron. So it's like a tube to open up a narrowing to stop that blocking off. So sudden visual loss in one eye, which is often described as a bit like a curtain coming down over your eye. It can be a TIA. So so if they're kind of sudden episodes where vision just goes black in one eye and then comes back after a few minutes, that could be a kind of TIA. Potentially. But it depends obviously entirely on what sort of visual disturbance it is, and that would need a kind of proper assessment.
1: Yeah. All right, Rob. I hope things improve. If you've had a TIA and... that was a while ago. The best thing is to concentrate on your general health, is it?
0: Well, first of all, if you've had TIA, you know, you should be seen in a hospital because there are some very simple medical things that could be done to prevent that turning into a full-blown stroke. So it depends what the cause is. So if it's a narrowed artery like Robert was describing, then it might involve something like a stent, or it might just be medicines to blood thinners to stop things blocking off. Mm. So it really depends what the cause of that TIA is.
1: If you're exercising, your blood pressure's increased, says my texter. Does that increase mean you increase your risk of stroke during exercise?
0: I mean, exercise is good for almost everybody, right? So if somebody's the only exception would be if someone's got dangerously high blood pressure anyway, and maybe they don't know it, you know, maybe they run a very high blood pressure at baseline, and then they go on a treadmill or something that could, of course, push their blood pressure up into dangerous territory. So, but for most people who don't have dangerously high blood pressure, exercise is always good, because even if it goes up temporarily, of course, it's doing long-term good by making your heart fitter and all that kind of thing.
1: It is. Really appreciate your time, Dr. Swain. It's been very interesting. Thank you.
0: That's nice to step off the wards, I can tell you.
1: keep doing the great work you do. Dr. Orlando Swain is a consultant neurologist at the University College in London. All right, the Mighty Challenge is next. Here's the latest news.
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5: ABC News with David Rollins. The G7 Leaders Summit is in its final few hours, with US President Donald Trump expected to weigh in on important global topics. With more, here's Cyan Valence.
6: We will hear more from Donald Trump and from the other leaders when the summit wraps up. They have first a working lunch with different tech bosses as they discuss a joint united approach to artificial intelligence and how they're going to work with that. And then after that, Emmanuel Macron, who's hosted the summit, will give a press conference, followed by Donald Trump, and he's sure to be asked all about these hot topics. Of course, for the host nation, France, this is already more successful for them compared to Canada last year when Donald Trump left early. Emmanuel Macron sort of tried to get ahead of that, and he's invited President Trump to dinner with him.
5: Meanwhile, Israel has continued strikes on southern Lebanon despite warnings from Iran that it would face a hard response if it failed to stop attacks. The BBC's Hugo Bashaga has more.
7: There have been reports of some Israeli airstrikes near the city of Nabatea, which has been a key target of the Israeli military. Yesterday, reports that 4 people were killed in the south of the country as well. So we've seen that there has been a reduction in the pace of these Israeli attacks, and also attacks that have been carried out by Hezbollah. But the war here hasn't really stopped.
5: The BBC will reportedly cut 550 jobs and close some programs as part of cost-saving plans under its new Director General, with television channels and radio networks also under review. The report from the Telegraph newspaper says staff will be told imminently whether their programs are affected, with the cuts forming part of wider plans to reduce around 2,000 jobs over 3 years, with the BBC's news division expected to be hit hardest. The BBC has not immediately responded to the reports. One Nation MP Barnaby Joyce says it's a problem if migrants can't speak sufficient levels of English. In her first ever address to the National Press Club, One Nation leader Pauline Hanson said Australia had a growing language problem, with 1 in 4 people speaking a language other than English at home. She said it affects national identity and Australian values. Joyce said he didn't mind if people spoke other languages at home, but that they must be proficient in English to integrate in Australia.
8: The issue is you have to be able to speak English for both the engagement of yourself with the Australian culture, the Australian people, the Australian economy, and we have to be able to hear you in English to understand you, and for likewise our engagement with the person coming to Australia.
5: Pakistani police officials have apologised for the fatal shooting of a 9-year-old Australian girl as police pursue murder charges against the officer involved. Kaysen Ho reports.
9: Perth schoolgirl Hania Emmett had travelled to the city of Chakwa with her family on holiday when she was fatally shot by police last week after an officer mistook the family for robbers. Pakistan's Crime Control Department says the officer involved breached police protocol by not confirming the family's identity before shooting. The department says the findings of a police investigation into the incident will be presented to a court within days.
5: Turning to sport, in Queensland have overwhelmed New South Wales 44-24 to square Rugby League State of Origin series at one game apiece, thanks to a stunning second half display in front of a record Origin crowd at the MCG. Andrew Moore reports from Melbourne.
10: New South Wales had one hand on the trophy at half-time, leading 12 points to 8. They had led 12-2 after early tries to Stags and the Wanganita Waze. Trent Liero scored in the first half for Queensland, and then they ran amok in the 47th minute, Cobbo. He scored again 5 minutes later. 5 minutes after that, it was Jojo Fifita. Queensland would never look back with later tries to Hamaso Tabuai Fadoe, Lindsay Collins, and a third from Selwyn Cobbo. Man of the match, Sam Walker, kicked 8 goals from 8 attempts. He and his halves partner, Cam Munster, perhaps the best 2 players on the field. So the series, after this crowd of 91,671, an Origin record, heads to a decider in Brisbane.
5: And Geelong will be without their superstar Bailey Smith for their heavyweight match against Fremantle at Perth Stadium on Thursday night, with the midfielder missing through illness. Fremantle, who are leading the competition at the moment, will be at virtually full strength for the match, welcoming back Caleb Sarong, Matthew Johnson and Brennan Cox. This is ABC News.
11: The forecast for Queensland for Thursday, Brisbane 23 degrees, a partly cloudy day, and the same on the Gold Coast. The Sunshine Coast cloudy and 22, Toowoomba partly cloudy and 19, Bundaberg 23, shower or two for Rockhampton and Mackay and Cairns and Townsville. Temperatures 25 for Rocky, 24 for Mackay, 27 for Townsville and Cairns. Sunny inland in Mount Isa and Longreach, and tops around 28 or 29. 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

0: Yes, well, hello, and how are you? Philip Clark with you on ABC Radio. This is Nightlife, and we are right around the country tonight. I hope you're well. Thanks for dropping in. We're about to play the Mighty Challenge. If you want to grab a line, 1-300-800-222. Third hour of the program. It's 6 past midnight. It's 6 past 10 in WA, 24 to midnight in South Australia and the Territory. If you're in Townsville in Queensland, by the way, from now till 5 a.m., you could be could have some issues with your transmission on your AM signal, 6:30, and from 1 a.m. South Australian time, a bit later on, an hour or so's time, Streaky Bay in South Australia might have some problems with your AM signal, but the rest of the place, or the rest of the country, should be just fine. So lots of ways to listen, as you know. 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I'll put that conversation with Michael Wesley up again as a podcast for you to listen to. That was our first hour tonight, a bit later on. Lots of other great stuff, though. That the discussion with Tracy Holmes, Ned Hall, and Craig Foster, Fozzie was great on the soccer, about the politics of the World Cup was interesting too. I'll put that up there as well. And we've got some other great things from Peter Marks also, and Australia's Forgotten History podcasts as well. That's all up there too. So check it out. Just go to the ABC Listen app and put Nightlife in your search bar and away you go. Lots of things to listen to. All right, Mighty Challenge coming up, 1-300-800-222. Issues of the day in the last hour of the program. Well, the whole national news dominated today by the appearance of Pauline Hanson at the press club. She did say some things which probably have energised some people. But if you would like to have a chat about it, we can do that in the last hour of the program. You might have something else you'd like to talk about too. 1-300-800-222 is the number. But in the meantime, if you're all set and ready, you know what? So am I.
1: The Mighty Challenge.
0: Yes, the Mighty Challenge. 25 questions, 5 categories. Our categories tonight are category number 1, science and nature. Category number 2, heroes and villains. Category number 3, Disney. Category number 4, fruit and nuts. Category number 5, blood test. All right, science and nature, heroes and villains, Disney, fruit and nut, blood test. Who's going to kick us off? Trev from Croydon Park. G'day, Trevor.

0: Hello, Trevor.
1: Oh, made it to the top of the tree at last.
0: Hello.
1: Hello, Bill. You there?
0: Yeah. Trevor, have I got you? I thought you might have nodded off on me.
1: I've made it to the top of the tree at last.
0: All right, what do you like? Science and Nature, Heroes and Villains, Disney, Blood Test, Fruit and Nut?
1: Oh, no, I'll take the one that came under heavy attack today, Science and Nature.
0: Ah, yes. Well, that's a good topic for our last hour too. Question number one, Science and Nature. What is the largest terrestrial venomous snake in Australia? What's the biggest terrestrial venomous snake?
1: Yeah, it lives in Central Australia and I think it's called the fast snake.
0: Not the fast snake. Sorry, Trev. Thank you, mate. Thanks. Bye. No, it's not. Mick from Bamboka. Hello, Mick.
2: Hey, Phil. How you going?
0: Good. Yeah, good. Question number one, Science and Nature. What's the largest terrestrial venomous snake in Australia?
2: I reckon it's King Brown.
0: Correct. It is. It's the King Brown. They're big buggers, aren't they? They can be, yeah.
2: They're massive.
0: Yes. Not good if you get on the wrong end of one. Question number two, Science and Nature. If you like, you can stay or go.
2: Yeah, let's try another one.
0: Another one, Science and Nature. Which grain is most commonly used to produce beer?
2: Barley?
0: Barley, correct, yeah. Barley's most often made from beer. It can be made from other things, can't it? Some people like beers made out of wheat. I don't understand why, but then again, there's no accounting for taste, Mick.
2: Okay.
0: Question three, Science and Nature.
2: Yeah, we're on a roll.
0: Most fossils are found in which of the three main types of rock?
2: Sedimentary.
0: Sedimentary is correct. Yeah, sedimentary rock. Very good. Nice work, Mick. Three on the trot. Going well. Question number four, Science and Nature. Due to its long wavelength, which primary colour is considered to use the least amount of energy?
2: Ooh, can you repeat that?
0: Due to its long wavelength, which primary colour is considered to use the least amount of energy?
2: Blue.
0: Not blue. Thanks, Mick. Okay. See you, mate. Thank you. No, it's not blue. Marie from Altona had blue. No, it's not. Jane from Hambush had the King Brown. Grover's got the right answer here. Good. Harry in the Bay's got the right answer. One of the categories is fruit and nut, says my text. I thought you said we would leave discussion about Pauline Hanson until later. Oh, steady. All jokes welcome, I know, but it does rub some people up the wrong way. 1-300-800-222 is the number. Marie from Abbotsford. Hello, Marie.
3: Hello.
0: Marie. Sorry, is it Marie or Marie? Hi.
3: Maria.
0: Oh, Maria. Oh, there you go.
3: There you go.
0: Computer's giving you a Marie or a Mari.
3: Oh.
0: Maria, sorry.
3: All the time.
0: Good on you. Question four, we're in Science and Nature. Due to its long wavelength, which primary colour is considered to use the least amount of energy?
3: I'll go from the other end, red.
0: Red is correct, yeah.
3: Oh, good.
0: Red is correct, very good. All right, question number five. Frank from Swan Hill says, you said a King Brown's bad if you get on the wrong side of one. What exactly is the right side of a King Brown? I think a considerable distance, Frank, is the right side of a King Brown. What do you want to do here, Maria? Stay here or move?
3: I'll stay on Science and Nature.
0: Science and Nature. Question number five. Which element
3: Ooh.
0: Ooh.

0: Periodic table, here we come. Which element with the atomic number 9 is the most reactive and corrosive element on the periodic table?
1: Oh, sodium?
0: Not sodium.
1: Oh,
0: thanks, okay. Maria. See ya. Not sodium. No. Where are we? Mark from Port Pirie. Hello, Mark.
2: Yeah, hi, Phil. And what are you, Phil?
0: Yeah.
2: I'm disappointed tonight. Little Blues got flash.
0: You mean the State of Origin?
2: Yeah, I couldn't believe it.
0: They were flogged. Mark. Yeah, 44.
2: Yeah, I watched the first half. They looked good, but in the second half, they were terrible.
0: They were.
2: and I think the coach, Laurie Daly, I think he has to go.
0: I tell you what, there's a bit poor old Laurie Daly. But I think Laurie Daly's gone straight home. He's pulled the garage pulled the garage roller door right down. He's turned all the lights out in the house, gone up to his bedroom, got into bed, pulled the blankets up, and he's got a torch underneath the blanket.
2: terrible. And what's the question?
0: Should Laurie Daly be sacked as Blues coach, Mark?
2: Yeah.
0: Oh, there.
2: And I think he should go. I don't think he should coach game 3. And we've got no chance winning there. We've got no chance winning game 3 because it's at Suncorp.
0: Yeah, it's at Suncorp.
2: We've got no chance.
0: What do you do, Barry? What are you doing barracking for the Blues in Port Pirie in South Australia anyway?
2: Oh, no, but... I always love this one, Blues. I can't stand the Chris Ambrose. I can't stand them.
0: Question number 5. We're in science and nature. Which element with the atomic number 9 is the most reactive and corrosive element on the periodic table?
2: No, I don't know.
0: No good. G'day, Mark. See you later. They had a... It was played at the MCG, the State of Origin Rugby League tussle tonight. 91,000 people. It's a record crowd in a town which you'd hardly say is a rugby league town. I mean, they have got the Melbourne Storm, I know, but even so. It just goes to show if sporting events, Melbourne is the country's sporting capital, isn't it? People turn out. They really do. 1-300-800-222 is my number. Joel from Avalon. Hi, Joel.
3: Hey, mate. How are you doing?
0: Oh, I'm all right. Yeah. Question number 5, science and nature. Which element with the atomic number 9 is the most reactive and corrosive element on the periodic table?
3: Is that fluorine?
0: It's fluorine, yes, fluorine.
3: Fluorine, fluorine.
0: Fluorine is correct. All right, that's it for science and nature. So we've got heroes and villains, Disney, blood test, fruit and nuts.
3: Give me Disney.
0: Disney? Okay, why not? Disney it is. Who was the first Disney princess to have a tattoo?
3: Sorry, we
0: can't. Yeah, we can't do that, old son. As you know, the rules have always been the same here on the Mighty Challenge. Please, you play on your own, not with help, for obvious reasons. I would have thought that's the way it is. Glenn from Frankston. Hello, Glenn.
4: Hello, Phil. How are you, mate?
0: Yeah, good. You all right?
4: I'm very well. Hopefully, Laurie Daly can come and coach Essendon.
0: Yeah, well.
4: We'll go right this week.
0: We've
4: got the bye.
0: Yes, have we? That's right. I know it's good. It's good after you've won one, and then you got a week off. It's good.
4: Well, we have only won one, so you can enjoy that.
0: Yes, well, that is true. That is true. Question number 6. We're in Disney. Who was the first Disney princess to have a tattoo?
4: I'm gonna go old school. It was a Pocahontas.
0: Correct. Yes. Very good. Yeah, you weren't thinking of the tattoo parlor for Pocahontas, were you? Was it Pocahontas or Pocahontas? I don't know.
4: Oh, it's a bit like fluorine, isn't it?
0: Greg from One Thank You says, "Morning, Phil. All I've got to say is Queenslander." Okay. Yeah. No. It was certainly a big win. Question number 7, we're in Disney, but you don't have to stay there. You can move.
4: Oh, stay there. Thank you.
0: Disney. The song Once Upon a Dream from Disney's Sleeping Beauty is based on a piece of music from which composer's ballet?
4: I hope it's his ballet, not his belly. Oh, God. You picked it and you think you're going to get a cartoon and you give me that. I'm starting to think about Lightly, Phil. Let's go with Mozart.
0: Not Mozart. Not
4: Lovely voice, mate.
0: See you, mate. Bye-bye. Not Mozart, no. Heather from Nil. Hello, Heather.
5: Good evening. How are you?
0: I'm all right. Yeah, not bad.
5: It's raining here.
0: Is it?
5: Novelty.
0: Oh, is this the rain? Hang on. Is this the rain that's come over from the west? Maybe it is. Oh, no, that's right. Look, I think it is. There's a big band of weather that's basically almost from the top of the country to the bottom, and it's making its way across. It's been through Perth. It's headed all the way over. Okay.
5: It'll make our crops look so much better.
0: Yeah. It's a good time of the year for rain, isn't it? It's planting time
5: Absolutely. Yeah. Sowing's finished. Everyone's finished sowing.
0: Everyone's either planting. Finished planting or nearly finished. Big soak's perfect.
5: Yeah, absolutely. I'm just trying to get ready for the winter solstice.
0: Oh, are you? Is that a big thing in your life, Heather?
5: I have a party.
0: Oh, do you? When is it? Next week? No, week after.
5: No, it's this weekend.
0: Hang on.
5: So I'm having an unbirthday.
0: Oh, hang on. Gee, see, time's going faster than I can cope with. I didn't realise it was the 18th already. That's right. So it's this weekend. Hey.
5: Yeah, Sunday night.
0: Hey.
5: Sunday night. I'm going to have an unbirthday.
0: Oh, yeah. What's planned, Heather?
5: I'll get the wok out. Have a few friends around.
0: Are you going to have a bonfire outside and dance around it?
5: Possibly.
0: Costumes? Or lack of them, Heather?
5: No. I think that might require the ambulance to be called. so we'll just keep our clothes on, I think.
0: Well, you know what the solstice is? It can encourage this kind of, clothing optional behaviour, Heather.
5: Mm. Yeah. Well, I mean, it takes very little for me, but, for others it might take more. But
0: I don't know how much detail I want here, Heather, but anyway.
5: No. I'm going to guess Tchaikovsky.
0: That's a good guess. The song Once Upon a Dream from Disney's Sleeping Beauty is based on a piece of music for which composer's ballet? The answer is Tchaikovsky.

0: There you go. Richard says, can you play Winter Solstice by the Tea Party?
1: Ooh,
0: it's beautiful. I've never heard of it either. Beautiful acoustic instrumental from the 90s. Yeah, okay.
1: Most people had a misspent youth, but I used to listen to the classical records with my great aunt.
0: Oh, did you? Okay.
1: Mm.
0: Well, that's where you get your knowledge of Tchaikovsky from. Very good. Oh, Lynn, the Queenslander, says it's raining in Cairns as well. Okay.
1: Oh, exciting.
0: Yeah, there you go.
1: We're sharing.
0: My texter says, who wrote Beethoven's Violin Concerto? No idea. question number eight.
1: What other categories have we got?
0: We have got Disney, or otherwise we've got Heroes and Villains, we've got Fruit and Nut, or Blood Test.
1: Oh, that's very tempting. I might go for Fruit and Nut.
0: Fruit and Nut. Principessa from Tenderfield says, Eyes Wide Shut could be the theme for your solstice party by the sound of it, Heather.
1: Eyes Wide Shut. No, that's not bad.
0: Oh, yeah.
1: That's not bad.
0: Do you howl at the moon? Do you howl at, you know, the stars and moon or not?
1: No. I think it'll be overcast and there won't be any stars and moon.
0: Oh, okay. I'm just trying to whip up a bit of interest in the solstice party here. So it's fully clothed and we're around the wok.
1: Yes, I'll do my Kylie Kwong impersonation.
0: Oh.

0: Oh, okay. Oh, so it's high-end Chinese cooking. Well.
1: Oh, absolutely.
0: There we go. Question number 8. We're in fruit and nut. What is the nut in a block of Cadbury fruit and nut chocolate?
1: Almond.
0: Yes, it is. They are almonds. Question number 9. 2 on the trot.
1: I'll go for fruit and nut again.
0: Staying with fruit, staying with fruit and nut. Which Australian TV duo have the catchphrase, "Are you thinking what I'm thinking?"
1: Which, good. And that has to do with nuts.
0: The category is fruit and nut. Which Australian TV duo have the catchphrase, "Are you thinking what I'm thinking?"
1: And they're a comedy duo.
0: Well, you can't ask me questions as you know, Heather.
1: Oh, sorry.
0: No, don't be sorry. You just get the same answer for me.
1: Gosh, the imagination is lacking. Would it be, I'm trying to think of the other bloke.
0: We're going to have to move on, Heather.
1: Hamish
0: no.
1: and...
0: No, it's not Hamish.
1: Well, I can only try.
0: Thanks, Heather.
1: All the best.
0: Glad you got wet. Hope your party goes well.
1: Cheers. Thank you.
0: Cheers. I'd forgotten about the solstice. It is on this weekend, isn't it? See, I've been so busy running around like the blue backsided blowflies, you know, trying to do other things. I've forgotten about it this weekend. 1-300-800-222. Seb is from Bentley in East Melbourne. Hello, Seb.
2: Hello, I'm here for the quiz.
0: You are, and you're on. It's fruit and nuts is our category. Which Australian TV duo have the catchphrase, "Are you thinking what I'm thinking?"
2: Is this Bananas in Pyjamas?
0: Correct.

0: Yes, a completely nonsensical song, but then again, that's the point, I guess. Fruit and nut, the bananas being the fruit in this instance. Thank you for your text, by the way. David from Baker's Hill, it would have to be B1 and B2, yes. Amy says the nut in the fruit and nut chocolate is rancid, much like the whole concept of fruit and nut. Oh, come on, Amy. You can't say that. You're a fan of fruit and nut chocolate, Seb? Surely.
1: I like it, but it's not the best Cadbury has to offer.
0: Really?
1: Personally.
0: What are you going for?
1: I just go for the plain, you know, dairy milk, if anything.
0: Cadbury. Oh, you're going for the old straight-up glass and a half. That's it.
1: Yep.
0: Okay.
1: That's it for me.
0: Okay. No, that's all right. You're getting no argument here. I eat all kinds of chocolate in all forms in a hurry, Seb. Question number 10. Question 10. We're in fruit and nut. You can stay if you like or you can move.
1: I'd like to stay.
0: In 1881, which Australian nut was introduced to Hawaii?
1: Australian nut. I'm stumped on this, so I'm going to do a shot in the dark and say... no, it can't be cashews, but I'm just going to say cashews to knock it out.
0: Yeah, it gets rid of it. Thanks, Seb. Not cashews. See you, mate. Bye-bye. No, it's not cashews. Kim from Manham, the voice of the Murray. The biggest set of lungs on the back end of the paddle steamer. G'day,
2: Kim. Well, not really, but the bigger diaphragm.
0: I use it
2: quite a lot, too.
0: I tell you what, if the ship's foghorn gets broken, Kim, they'll press you into service.
2: I know. Well, that could be true too. You never know. You never know your own luck.
0: No, you don't. How have you been keeping anyway?
2: Very good. I just told David I hop into bed, waiting for the quiz to start, and then I wake up 3:30. not good.
0: I think that's very funny. Well, Kim, I do have a great capacity to put a lot of people to sleep. So I'm glad it's working, Kim.
2: Maybe it's just a thought.
0: Oh dear. We'll have to line you up for another performance soon. We're up to question number 10. We're in fruit and nut in 1881. Which Australian nut was introduced to Hawaii?
2: I had a tree of this, and I lost it in the 2022 flood. No, 2223 flood. Macadamia.
0: Correct. Yes, it was. The macadamia nut. Oh, you had a macadamia tree. Oh,
2: yes, and it ended up 2 metres underwater.
0: Oh, no, that killed it. That killed it, eh?
2: Yes. It didn't survive.
0: No. Very sad. Macadamias, they're delicious nuts, macadamias, if you can only get into them. I'm quite happy to eat them if someone else will shell them.
2: Yes, they are difficult.
0: Question number 11. We're in fruit and nut, but you can move to heroes and villains or Disney or blood test. Up to you, Kim.
2: I thought in Cadbury's fruit and nut, it was hazelnuts rather than almonds.
0: No, it's almonds.
2: But
0: how Cadbury's also have a hazelnut chocolate, you see.
2: Ah, that could be it.
0: Yeah. The hazelnut, the hazelnut though, doesn't have any fruit.
2: Hazelnut is the nut.
0: Yeah, I know.
2: And almonds is the fruit. They're raisins.
0: That's right. Are they right?
2: I will stay in fruit and nut, please.
0: Fruit and nut. Question number 11. Which nuts are used in a traditional pesto?
2: Oh, yes, I had some for tea just now. What's it? No, it's just gone out of my head.
0: You're saying you had pesto for tea?
2: No, I had darn it. Oh, this is crazy. So I'm showing my age.
0: Kim.
2: Yes.
0: All right.
2: Well, you suggest a song, and I'll sing it for you later on.
0: Okay. We'll drum something up, Kim. Good on
2: very
0: you.
2: Very good. Very
0: okay,
2: good.
0: Bye bye.
2: Right. Thank
0: see
2: you.
0: Sleep. You go to sleep. Bye. Actually, you can go to sleep now, Kim.
2: So, I will. Thank you.
0: See ya. Hope you sleep beyond 3:30. That's annoying, isn't it? Waking up at 3:30 can be 1-300-800-222. Eleanor. Yes, that is correct. Annette in Perth, correct. Jim in Campbelltown, correct. Lorella, correct. Kim St. Dixon says, if you leave macadamias out in direct sunlight, the shells will crack. Oh, okay. I never buy them with shells. I just don't. I mean, I was given a bag of them once in shells, and they stayed in a bowl as, you know, kind of ornamental things. To be eventually got thrown at various people and disappeared. 1-300-800-222 is the number. Now, John from Canberra. Sorry, John, you've been waiting on there. Hello.
3: Hello.
0: G'day, John.
3: Oh, hi. How you going?
0: Yeah, good. Question number 11 we're up to. We're in fruit and nut. Which nuts are used in a traditional pesto?
3: Basil.
0: Not basil. No, not basil. That's not what we're after, although that is in it. That's true. Kevin from Bunbury. G'day, Kevin.
4: Oh, g'day.
0: Hello. Question number 11, fruit and nut. Which nuts are used in a traditional pesto?
4: Should know this one because I've had it recently. I think it's the pine nut.
0: Correct. Yes, it is. It's the pine nut. You grind them up with the basil and olive oil and stir in some Parmesan cheese and hey presto, Kevin.
4: Great.
0: Yeah, it's very good. Question number 12. We're in fruit and nut. There's one left there. Otherwise, you could move anywhere you like. Heroes and Villains, Disney, Blood Test.
4: Heroes and Villains?
0: Okay, why not? Question number 12. In Doctor Who, which actor played both the 10th and the 14th Doctors?
4: I really don't know, but I'm just going to have to just say a name here and eliminate it for someone else. I'll just go with Donald Trump.
0: He'd would he make a good Doctor? He kind of might. You kind of might. There's never been a Donald Trump. There's never been a Doctor Who spelled every second word in capitals. Has there or something? Thank you, Kevin.
4: Okay.
0: I like it, but I think thank not. You. I think not. See you. 1-300-800-222 is the number. Ben from Brisbane. Sorry, Ben, you've been waiting on too. Hello.
5: Hi, Phil.
0: G'day. Question 12, you're in. Heroes and Villains. In Doctor Who, which actor played both the 10th and 14th Doctors?
5: Sorry, Phil, but can I talk to you about macadamias?
0: Yeah, go on. Oh, you're in Brizzy, so you're in macadamia territory.
5: Yeah, I've got two in my backyard.
0: Yeah.
5: You get these Cracker Macs, and they're like a screw-type device with a pin on the end.
0: They're like a medieval torture element. I've seen them.
5: Yeah. And then the macadamias have got a white dot on them. And that, you line the end of the screw with a white dot, and that's a natural fissure in the macadamia.
0: Okay. Can you put your kid's thumb in there if they won't behave?
5: Yeah, you could. It's also one of my favourite pieces of trivia. Of all of the flora in Australia, the only Australian native plant that's widely cultivated for food production is the macadamia.
0: Hang on, say that again. That's a good fun fact. What is it?
5: Of all of the flora in Australia, the only Australian native plant that is widely cultivated for food production
0: is the macadamia.
5: And it actually took the Hawaiians to commercialise it. So an Australian native plant, namely the macadamia, they took the seed to Hawaii, they commercialised it first, and then we said, oh, hey, there's a commercial market for the nut from this tree, and then we started to grow it here.
0: Is that right? Okay. So we didn't get the idea first?
5: No, we did not.
0: So in the long tradition of what we do best in Australia, we had a good idea and we shipped it overseas. And they got
5: We shipped it overseas, or whether Hawaiians sort of thought, hey, this might be a good commercial opportunity.
0: Do you reckon, maybe, do you think it was because Aussies sat there and looked at the nut and thought, how do you get into it?
5: Maybe, I don't know, Phil.
0: I mean, it's a possibility, Ben.
5: Yeah, possible. But just think of all of the flora in this great country of ours.
0: See, what else could there be? Native. Yeah, well, maybe you're right.
5: Well, I'm a bunyanut fan as well.
0: Oh, okay.
5: We get them here in Queensland every January. I'll harvest my bunyanuts and I'll make a bunyanut curry from them.
0: Harry in the Bay says, I reckon Donald Trump would make an excellent Doctor Who. Everybody says he'd be the greatest, most intriguing, smartest and the hardest worth looking, and he would look great in gold. Yes, he would. Hey, question number 12. In Doctor Who, which actor played both the 10th and 14th Doctors?
5: Me?
0: Yep.
5: No, mate, I don't have the answer to that.
0: Hey, sorry. Ben, thanks for that fun fact about macadamias.
5: No worries.
0: Good on you. Bye-bye. That is an interesting fun fact, isn't it? Wow. Okay. Rodney from Warburton. G'day, Rodney.
6: Queenslander.
0: How good was this? How good? He didn't look so good at half time, but how good was the second half?
6: It looked winnable at half time, but yeah, geez, they came out and did well.
0: Gee, I know. At half time, Laurie Daly was sitting there comfortably. By the end of the game, people were calling for his head.
6: I was actually there. It's an amazing place to watch football
0: from. Oh, hang on. You went tonight?
6: Yes, I did.
0: Oh, great. Yeah. So at the MCG, 91,000 people. Wow.
6: I was there at the very first one at Olympic Park in 1990 or 1991 or something. I can't remember now.
0: Yeah.
6: When they first put it down. And, yeah, and I had people around me. I was in the Air Force at the time at Point Cook, and obviously being a Queenslander and surrounded by Victorians, and everyone's saying, what is going on here? They're not kicking the ball. That's not how you kick a ball. What's going on here? It was actually quite funny, but good on them. Well done, boys.
0: In Doctor Who, which actor played both the 10th and 14th Doctors?
6: Not a show I've watched, but I only know one, and that's Tennant.
0: First name?
6: That's going to push me. David?
0: Correct. David Tennant.
6: Oh, that was just pure luck. I was going to say Michael, but...
0: David Tennant. On a night when you won again.

0: Great music, isn't it?
1: It was very interesting to listen to the your guest tonight on the stroke.
0: Yeah, he was interesting.
1: I was wondering if the damage that he's done in the tissue and the cognitive degenerative afflex meet all the same as dementia, which is what I work in. I would have loved to talk to that guy.
0: Yeah, it's interesting. Interesting point, yeah. Okay. Question 13. Jane from Hobart says, finger limes are widely cultivated for export and domestic consumption, so are pepper berries. Yeah, that's true, Jane, but I think you may be right that macadamia is the most widely. That probably is right. Rodney, question 13. What do you want to do? Stay with heroes and villains, or you can move to Disney or blood test? There's a fruit and nut left too.
1: always stay where you are.
0: All right. Heroes and villains. Which of Shakespeare's heroes stabs Polonius in the arras?
1: I don't know. Hanson?
0: Stop it. No, Rodney. See you later. Bye-bye. No, 1-300-800-222. Pearlie from Darwin. Sorry, Pearl from Darwin. Hello, Pearl.
2: Hello, Phil. I have just had to do a double check.
0: Yeah, very good.
2: I was wondering if I was in the same bed as Kim from Manon, because I too keep going to bed for the Mighty Challenge and waking up at 3:30 listening to Trev. I just had to check.
0: waking up with a dry mouth going, whoa, whoa, whoa, whoa, whoa, whoa, whoa, whoa, whoa. What?
2: Yeah, that's what happens, yeah. In Darwin this week, I don't know about the winter solstice at the weekend, but we've got the V8s cruising around the tracks.
0: Oh, really? Okay.
2: They're cruising into town tomorrow.
0: Vroom, vroom, vroom. That's a fun event, though. Actually, I've been to that a few times.
2: It is, and I've seen a few of them. But this weekend, I think I'll be babysitting the grandchildren.
0: Oh, good on you.
2: Yeah, but that's fun.
0: Mm. Hey, question 13, heroes and villains. Which of Shakespeare's heroes stabs Polonius in the arras?
2: I have no idea. Shakespeare's heroes...
0: No,
2: I can't get it. Thanks, Phil.
0: Thanks, Pearl. See ya. Nice chatting anyway. Sophie from Glen Iris. Hello, Sophie.
3: Hello, Philip.
0: Question 13. Which of Shakespeare's heroes stabs Polonius in the arras?
3: Sounds rather painful. I'm pretty sure it's Hamlet.
0: It is, yes. It is Hamlet. I don't think he realises what he's doing, actually.
3: No, he's just doing a bit of sword play and he stabs the curtain.
0: Yeah. Hello. What have I done? Question 14. We're in heroes and villains. But you want to stay here? Okay.
3: Yes, thanks.
0: In the theme song of a 1950s TV series, which English hero was riding through the glen?
3: Was it Robin Hood?
0: Correct. It was. Robin Hood, Robin Hood, riding through the glen.

0: that for me, Sophie.
1: Okay.
0: Question 15. We're in Heroes and Villains.
1: Yes, please.
0: Oh, this one could apply too. Which fictional character first appeared as a villain in the TV series Hercules, The Legendary Journeys, before starring in her own spin-off show, which ran from 1995 to 2001?
1: Xena, Warrior Princess.
0: Yes, Xena, the Warrior Princess. Well, I think she would fit the bill, wouldn't you?
1: She would.
0: Hero, yeah. And hero and villain.
1: Mm.
2: In a time of ancient gods, warlords and kings, a land in turmoil cried out for a hero. She was Xena, a mighty princess forged in the heat of battle.

0: Gina. Yes, heroes and villains, that is our category. So question 16. Staying here?
1: Yes, please.
0: Sophia from Glen Iris is still up, having got 1, 2, 3 in a row. Good work. Hamlet, Robin Hood, Xena. What about this one? In Norse myth, which maidens took warriors who had died in battle to Valhalla?
1: Which maidens took warriors who died?
0: What were they called?
1: They're not the Valkyrie, are they?
0: Is that your answer?
1: I'll just say the Valkyrie. Yeah.
0: Correct. Correct. Yes, they were. They were the Valkyries. Yes, the ride of the Valkyries, the famous piece of music, hey? Yes, Wagner. All right, question number 17. Okay, 9 left here. We've got no more science and nature, no more heroes and villains. You've got four in a row. We've got Disney, blood test, or fruit and nut.
1: I'll go with Disney, please.
0: Disney it is. Question 17. Queen Grimhilda is the villain of which 1937 Disney film?
1: Oh, she sounds scary. I'll go with Snow White.
0: Oh, very good. Snow White and what's the full title?
1: Snow White and the Seven Dwarfs.
0: Correct. Snow White and the Seven Dwarfs. Probably couldn't title a film like that these days, I suspect. But Eddie, it was a time and a place.
2: Now you wash the dishes. You tidy up the room. You clean the fireplace. And I'll move the broom.

0: Yes, I think, I don't know, is that Snow White? It's a bit twee, that Snow White, isn't it, Sophie?
1: Mm. Oh, 1939, as you say, it was a whole other...
0: I suppose that's true.
1: ...whole other time.
0: I mean, that's true. I think these days your Snow White would have a bit more, you know, heft.
1: Appliances.
0: Yeah. Don't you speak to me like that. Get me on the broom. Take that and that. Question 18. Question 18. Mo in Gosford says, I'm trying to find some people to make a Stonehenge replica and make bonfires to celebrate the winter solstice. Clothes optional. Maybe throw iPhones on the fire as sacrifice. Yeah, you got a lot going for that, Mo. There's a bloke outside of Canberra in the ACT who's done a replica of Stonehenge. There must be others in the country. Any others? Text in if there are.
1: Have you been to Stonehenge, Phil?
0: I have.
1: I heard it's not as big as you think it's going to be.
0: It's A, not as big as you think it is going to be, and B, it's less interesting than I think.
1: Less whelming.
0: It's less whelming, exactly. Not everything's like that, for example. You know, like, I mean, the pyramids, for example, are amazing.
1: Ah, all in caps.
0: I've seen the Taj Mahal, for example. That is amazing, even though you think, oh, well, I've seen it a million times in pictures. But
1: yes,
0: up close it is amazing. But Stonehenge,

0: I don't know. Yeah.
1: I think some things you just, you have expectations of them and you get there and you're like,
0: yeah.
1: But it's a particularly, I guess an Australian or American thing to say when you're travelling in Europe, it's not as big as I thought it would be.
0: That's right. That's right. The only thing that I felt that about that I haven't felt that about actually, was the Grand Canyon, which I saw once.
1: Oh, wow.
0: And you know what? That is. It's much bigger than you thought it was going to be.
1: It's kind of like very, very deep and very, very wide.
0: Yeah.
1: And
0: I know, but
1: did you go down on a donkey?
0: No, it's, you know what? It's very, very, very, very deep and very, very, very, very wide. Joan from Mudgee says, the standing stones at Glen Innes are great. Yeah, but that's true. Eleanor says there's a replica of Stonehenge near Esperance in WA. Oh, good. Is that one of the good Hugh Fraser's Bonehenge? Is that it? Sophie, question 18.
1: Yes.
0: We're in Disney. Staying?
1: Yes, thank you.
0: How Far I'll Go, performed by Orly Lil Cravalho, I think that's how you pronounce it, is a song from which Disney movie? How Far I'll Go, performed by Orlil Cravalho, is a song from which Disney movie?
1: I don't know, but I'll guess Aladdin.
0: It's not Aladdin, but thanks anyway. Good run, Sophie. Good on you.
1: Thanks, Phil.
0: Bye-bye. Yeah, no, very good run. Yes, Meg from Albany says it's a replica of Stonehenge in Esperance. Yeah, so that's two we have. There's certainly one on a farm outside Canberra. Paul from Plainland says, I found King's Cross amazing on my first footy trip to Sydney. Paul, stop it. 1-300-800-222 is the number. Kate in Blackheath at the Blue Mountains. G'day, Kate.
2: Yeah, hello, hello. Yes, hello. It's Moana, but that Stonehenge outside of Canberra, I think it's at Sutton or somewhere around there.
0: Yeah.
2: Is that full size? I can just see the distance.
0: No, it's not full size, no. He's used much smaller stones.
2: Oh, okay. I wasn't sure. I never got close enough.
0: No, it's not a full size replica. It's I think it's an interpretation of Stonehenge. Can we call it that?
2: Okay.
0: Yeah. Oh, okay. How Far I'll Go, performed by Orlil Cravalho, is a song from which Disney movie again?
2: Moana.
0: Correct. Every turn.

0: there you go. All righty, we're up to question 19. So we're getting there, Kate. One left in Disney, if you like.
1: I'll jump onto blood tests, I think.
0: Ah, off Disney, onto blood tests. Question 19. Which 2007 movie stars Daniel Day-Lewis as Daniel Plainview?
1: Don't know. It's got to have blood in the title, has it?
0: I didn't say that.
1: Blood of my father or something. I don't know. Daniel Day-Lewis. I know in the name of my father. No, I don't know.
0: Okie doke. See you, Kate. Bye. yes, Karen says the Esperance Stonehenge is a full-size replica. Spectacular. Full-size replica of the ancient UK monument. It's about 500 k's east of Albany, along the southern coast of Western Australia. Oh, okay. Sounds good. Sounds good. Chipper on King Island said Spinal Tap did a good version of Stonehenge. funny, funny, funny. Barb from Falconbridge. G'day, Barbara. Sorry, you've been waiting on there. Yeah, g'day.
2: No, that's okay. Yeah, I did have a bonfire for the solstice once, and it happened to be an eclipse of the moon on the same night.
0: Oh, wow.
2: The blood red moon came up after that.
0: Oh, yeah.
2: It was the most spectacular night, and I happened to win a big bee sting, which I cooked in the oven and served to everybody.
0: Yeah.
2: Yeah, it was a beautiful night. Oh, we had a lovely time.
0: Very good night, yeah. Actually, the weather this weekend,

0: for these parties might be a bit marginal, although just having a look.
1: Yeah, we haven't had very many clear skies in the night time to see the moon that much, have we?
0: No, we have not.
1: But it was a perfect night that night. It was just amazing.
0: Hey, question 19. We're in Blood Test. Which 2007 movie stars Daniel Day-Lewis as Daniel Plainview?
1: Look, I'm just going to say something, whatever comes into my head. Bloodsport.
0: Bloodsport. Not bad, but not correct.
1: Not bad.
0: See you, Barb. Bye-bye. No, not correct. Jim in Seal Rocks. G'day, Jim.
2: G'day, mate. How are you?
0: Not bad. Nice part of the world, Seal Rocks.
2: Not a bad spot.
0: Not a bad spot. No, exactly. Question 19, Blood Test. Which 2007 movie stars Daniel Day-Lewis as Daniel Plainview?
2: I'm pretty sure There Will Be Blood.
0: There Will Be Blood, yes, is correct, absolutely.
3: Ladies and gentlemen, if I say I'm an oil man, you will agree. You have a great chance here.
4: My son is a healer and a vessel for the Holy Spirit. He has a church.
5: You will be cast up at the last rock competition.
3: I'm fixed, like no other company in this field. I have a string of tools ready to put to work. That's why I can guarantee to start drilling and to put up the cash to back my word. I assure you, ladies and gentlemen, no matter what the others promise to do, when it comes to the showdown, they won't be there.
0: Mm-hmm. Yes, there will be blood. Excellent work, Jim. All right. Clive and Beric says, by the way, about underwhelming things. What about the Mona Lisa? What's all the fuss about? Oh, well, that's true, Clive. Yes, that's a famous one. But we're talking about sort of, you know, big things that people think are tremendous. Anne says Stonehenge is not worth getting off the bus. See it from the bus window. Bus stops at the car park. Have a look. Yeah, got it. Okay, next.
2: Buckingham Palace. Really.
0: Buckingham Palace?
2: Yeah.
0: Well, it's just a building, isn't it?
2: Yeah, get off, get on.
0: Get off, get on. Question 20 we're up to. Okay. We're in Blood Test. You can move, if you like, to Disney or Fruit and Nut.
2: We'll stay on Blood Test.
0: Stay on Blood Test. Which blood type is sometimes called the universal donor?
2: I'll go C.
0: Not C. No, not C. Sorry, no, not C. Led from Bankstown. G'day, Led. Hi, Led. Hello. Come in, Led. Is Led not there? I think Led is there. I'll put you on hold, Led, just in case you are there and we haven't been able to dig you out. Goran from Goran from the Gong. G'day.
6: Hey, how's it going?
0: Not bad. Question 20. Which blood type is sometimes called the universal donor?
6: Is it O?
0: O what?
6: Negative.
0: Correct.
6: Yes.
0: Very good. Yeah. It's O negative is sometimes called the universal donor because you can give it to anyone. And that's why it's much in demand from blood banks. So if you have got O negative blood, please donate blood. You'll be welcomed with open arms. Well, not with open arms, with open veins, I suppose. Question 21, Goran.
6: Yep.
0: Staying in Blood Test?
6: What is the Disney? I'll do Disney.
0: Oh, you can do Disney? Yep. There's one left. One left in Disney.
6: Hopefully I can get it.
0: Which 1994 Disney film is set around Pride Rock?
6: It would be The Lion King.
0: Of course it would.
7: Simba, let me tell you something that my father told me. Look at the stars, the great kings of the past. Look down on us from those stars.
8: Really?
7: Yes. So whenever you feel alone, just remember that those kings will always be there to guide you. And so will I.
0: Ooh.
6: I still have that somewhere on video somewhere. I just can't seem to find it.
0: It's a beauty. Hey, I tell you what, put you on hold because we've got to move to the news. Goran, I'll be back with you straight after the news.
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0: ABC News with David Rollins. The International Energy Agency says oil reserves in OECD countries have fallen to their lowest level since 1990, but adds that the oil market will gradually recover from the closure of the Strait of Hormuz. The BBC's Danny Aberhard has the details.
1: The IEA says the US-Israeli war with Iran has caused the largest disruption to the world's oil market in history. Countries around the world have been forced to draw down their emergency reserves of crude oil and refined products by an average total of 3.8 million barrels every day of the conflict to cope with disruptions of supply. In its latest report, the agency says supply will rebound if the peace deal holds. But it's warned too of ongoing risks, including prolonged demining needed in the Strait of Hormuz and solving shipping arrangements.
0: Meantime, the Australian government has downgraded travel advice for key Middle Eastern hubs, but is also warning that the region remains volatile. National tourism reporter Christy Sexton-McGrath has more.
2: The Department of Foreign Affairs has lowered its travel warning for people wishing to transit through or travel to parts of the Middle East. The downgrade comes after the US and Iran digitally signed a ceasefire agreement, putting a pause on the months-long conflict, which heavily impacted air travel through the region. The Australian Travel Industry Association has welcomed the move, saying the previous Level 4 warning had created confusion for travellers and insurers, and that tens of thousands of Australians had transited safely through the area in recent weeks. Travellers are being urged to monitor updates on the Smart Traveller site.
0: Australia's Race Discrimination Commissioner says One Nation leader Pauline Hanson's latest remarks do not reflect the country's diverse community. During her first address to the National Press Club, Hanson has laid out her vision to end multiculturalism, calling it a failed policy. She also blamed high migration levels post-COVID for housing pressures and cultural tensions. Commissioner Giridharan Sivaraman says that to deny Australia's multiculturalism is to deny it of its identity.
3: This idea of one culture, it means that you assimilate and you shed all aspects of yourself that make you different. And that kind of forced assimilation, shedding of everything, it hollows the sense of self, and it's completely contrary to the true rich identity of our nation.
0: Britain's data watchdog says a healthcare professional at the private hospital where Princess Kate had surgery in 2024 tried to sell highly sensitive personal information believed to be her medical records. The Information Commissioner's Office launched an investigation in 2024 into whether staff had attempted to access medical records at the London clinic where she underwent abdominal surgery. In a statement, the ICO says its criminal investigation found that a former healthcare worker deliberately misused sensitive information with an offer to disclose it for financial gain. Tasmania's new governor, Caroline Wells, has officially been sworn in at Government House in Hobart. Madeleine Rohan was there.
4: Her Excellency Caroline Wells says she plans to lead with kindness, empathy and pragmatism.
5: To promote that very much that sense of unity, which I think is incredibly important.
4: Before her appointment, the former nurse held senior leadership positions in the healthcare sector, including chairing the Royal Flying Doctor Service Tasmania. As the King's representative, her responsibilities include ensuring stable governance, upholding the state's democratic institutions, and community outreach. She will move into Government House in the next few weeks with her husband and her 17-year-old cat, Gus.
0: To sport, and Queensland have squared Rugby League State of Origin series with a commanding 44-24 win in Game 2 in front of a record crowd at the MCG of just over 91,500. Down by 4 points at half-time, the Maroons produced a near-flawless second half, crossing for 6 tries to set up a decider in Brisbane on July the 8th. Queensland captain Cameron Munster, who was superb, was full of praise for his side after the disappointment of Game 1 when they led by 20 points, only to lose by 2.
6: We always knew we had it in us. We've got so much belief in this group and this team. And I'm so proud that we got the job done tonight. Far out. How good's rugby league?
0: And the Gold Coast Suns have been fined $20,000 by the AFL for repeated incidents of careless contact with an umpire. This is ABC News.
7: The forecast for Queensland.

0: For Thursday, Brisbane 23 degrees, a partly cloudy day, and the same on the Gold Coast. The Sunshine Coast cloudy and 22, Toowoomba partly cloudy and 19, Bundaberg 23, shower or two for Rockhampton and Mackay and Cairns and Townsville. Temperatures 25 for Rocky, 24 for Mackay, 27 for Townsville and Cairns. Sunny inland in Mount Isa and Longreach and tops around 28 or 29. 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

0: Yes, well, hello and how are you? Philip Plug with you on ABC Radio. This is Nightlife and we're into the last hour of the program. Very good to be with you. We're going to finish off the Mighty Challenge in just a sec. It's the last hour of the show. Good to be with you. Six past 11 in WA, in South Australia, in the Territory, 24 to 1. I mentioned that in Townsville in Queensland, also from 1 a.m. local time in South Australia, Streaky Bay, might lose your AM signal for a bit because of transmitter repairs. But from 12 to 5 in Townsville, lose your AM signal, maybe, for transmitter repairs. But the rest of the place should be just humming along fine. So grab us on broadcast on your TV channel 25 on the ABC Listen app. Lots of ways to listen. Okay, last hour of the program, we're going to finish up the Mighty Challenge and then into our issues of the day. Lots of things around, of course. The appearance by Pauline Hanson at the National Press Club today occasioning quite a lot of comments. And a lot of comment on the text line tonight. You might like care to join it. You might like to comment. 1-300-800-222 is the number. Or there might be something else that has seized your interest today that you want to raise. Might be overseas events. Could be something in Australia as well. 1-300-800-222 is the number. There are lines free. But first up, though, we have to deal with the four questions remaining in
1: the Mighty Challenge.
0: And Goran from the Gong was up on deck. G'day, Goran. Welcome. Hey. Welcome back.
2: Thank you.
0: Okay, four to go. Can you bring it home?
2: All right, I'll try my best.
0: We were in Disney, but you've knocked all those off. So two categories left. There are three in blood test and one in fruit and nut.
2: I'll do fruit and nut, please.
0: The last one in fruit and nut, question 22.
2: Okay.
0: What is the most popular variety of mandarin sold in Australia?
2: Imperial?
0: Correct.
2: Yes.
0: Look at that. Boom. Don't mind a mandarin. Mm. Goran, pretty good. Three to go.
2: I haven't won a fridge magnet since 2001. So.
0: Oh, wow.
2: Yeah.
0: Don't worry, I will treat you gently here, Goran. Gently but firmly.
2: Thank you.
0: 2001?
2: Yes. Yeah. Gee.
0: Did we even have fridge magnets in 2001?
2: It's still stuck on my fridge.
0: Hey, there you go. Question 23, blood test. Three in blood test. The HbA1c blood test.
2: Uh-huh.
0: Is used to measure what?
2: Oh.
0: The HbA1c blood test is used to measure what?
2: I'll just say white cell blood, the white cell count.
0: No, not white blood cells. Sorry, Goran. Thank you, mate.
2: Thank you.
0: Bye-bye. Next time. No, it's not white blood cells. Monica from the Hunter Valley. Hello, Monica.
3: Hey, Phil, and g'day to all the nurses, paramedics and midwives that are doing night shift along with me.
0: Exactly, yes. Oh, well, hang on. This might be up your alley, blood test.
3: Yes, I know. Because I actually rang in originally for that the blood group, the universal donor.
0: Oh, yeah. The O-neg- O-neg-

0: Yeah, I've given many units of O negative blood in my nursing career.
1: Oh, hang on. You're an O negative, are you?
0: No, no, I'm not, but I whenever someone's having a big bleed after a birth or I'm out in a rural hospital, we don't have cross-matching, so we always have a couple of units of O neg, so, you know, if there's a car accident.
1: Is it, do you, I don't know whether you know, is offhand, is it, it's not rare, O negative, is it? But
0: no, it's not rare.
1: Most people are O positive, aren't they? Isn't that the most common one?
0: I thought APOS was, but I'm not going to swear on the Bible. Not at 1 o'clock in the morning. I call it the Cinderella factor.
1: Come on, Monica, have an opinion. Everyone else does.
0: it's after midnight. Go easy with the frontal lobe.
1: Question 23, blood test. The HbA1c blood test is used to measure what?
0: We use it for diabetics to measure their glucose control over a period of time.
1: Correct. So, yes. It measures blood sugar or blood glucose levels. Yeah.
0: Well, some diabetics, they think, oh, well, I'll be non-compliant, and then a couple of days before their test, they go and have it and think the doctor's going to give them a big pat on the head and say you've been good. But the HbA1c is the one that it's actually good for, it does it sort of over the month type thing. Yeah.
1: Very. Well, you're only two away from this, Monica. Have you won this before?
0: I have, but I just rang up for fun. I'm not very, as you know, if I'm in a medical area or literature, I'm good, but the others I'm not opening up.
1: Yeah, well, you might have lucked out here. I think we're all a bit like that, you know, somebody going along nicely and all of a sudden gets a sport question. Bong.
0: Yeah, that's right.
1: Question 24, we're in blood tests. The pulmonary trunk, carries blood from the heart to which organs?
0: To the lungs.
1: To the lungs. Yeah, that was right up your alley. Wow.
0: Very good one.
1: Blood test. Question 25, Monica. Which blood type is known as the universal recipient?
0: That would be O positive.
1: What did you say?
0: O positive?
1: No.
0: Okay.
1: It's not. Sorry, Mon. Thanks. Okay, bye. Worries. Thanks. Oh, no, it's horrible when you dip out right at the end, but that's the way it can go. Bo's on the road. Are you in the truck, Bo, or you've got home?
2: No, I'm having a late one tonight, I'm in the truck.
1: Very good. We like Bo to be in the truck because behind him he's pulling a great big tank of fuel. Although maybe we'll lose interest in you in your own a few weeks' time, I think, Bo, because it's all going to be back to normal, isn't it?
2: Everybody loses interest in me eventually.
1: Oh, Bo.
2: Hey, just quickly on Stonehenge.
1: Yes.
2: I read a story ages ago, whether it's true or not, but it was one of the English metal bands, I think it was Black Sabbath, was going on a US tour, and they had a whole fiberglass and paper mache, whatever, replica of Stonehenge done as a stage prop.
1: As a stage prop.
2: Yeah, and then they got to the States and found it didn't fit on a single stage that they'd booked, so it never got used.
1: Do you know what? I can believe that story. I'm sure that story is true. It's the sort of thing which some dumbass promoter would dream up.
2: And it was the 70s, come on.
1: It was the 70s, yeah, exactly. Exactly. All righty, blood test. Question 25, to win, which blood type's known as the universal recipient? It's not O positive.
2: I've actually got no idea, but I'm going to guess at AB pos.
1: Oh, Bo. That's a pretty handy guess. Yes, it is. AB positive is the universal recipient. I may have confused.
2: Talk about a Bradbury.
1: Yeah, I could have confused Monica a bit there. Bo, very, very good.
2: Oh, thank you. That's a surprise.
1: That's excellent, Bo. I want you to have the night off, all right?
2: Yeah,
1: So just park the truck and catch the cab home, okay?
2: I'll give me boss your number. You can sort it out. Yeah?
1: Hey, Bo, what are you doing at home? There's a bloke screaming for you. That's right.
2: Phil said it was okay.
1: Phil said it was okay. He said, I won the fridge magnet, so it must be all right.
2: Yeah.
1: Oh, blast him with a bit of hot chocolate, Bo. On you, mate. So put you on hold. We'll get some details from you and get this back. And get this magnet off to you, and it will arrive in the course of the next days, months, weeks, or even years, as we know. Mo at Gosford says, what do you win if you win the quiz? Do you get a T-shirt or a nice ABC keyring or something? No, of course not, Mo. You get the very rare and precious fridge magnet. Latif says, what is the monoculture of Australia? Oh, this is off there. Latif, give us a call and put your five bobs worth in on that matter. We'll discuss it in our issues of the day. 1-300-800-222 is the number. Nice challenge, everyone. Carol from Craigieburn had, no, it wasn't O negative. No, not. Oh, you mean the universal donor. Yes, it was O negative. AB positives. Yes, Eleanor in Perth had the right answer. Why is the blood group not on the driver's license? I don't know. I suspect even if it was on the driver's license, that a hospital wouldn't go off that. They wouldn't go off it. They'd still need to do a test, I would think. Go Monica, says Jane from Homebush. Yeah, no, I was sorry that Mon didn't get there because Mon's been such a doughty campaigner in the Mighty Challenge over many years. All right, thanks everyone. Nice work.
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1: All right, issues of the day. Plenty to talk about. Lots of things to talk about as well. 1-300-800-222. Lines are free. The big political spectacle of the day, of course, has been Pauline Hanson facing the National Press Club in Canberra today with a speech that went considerably longer than most, got stuck into lots of people and got stuck into journalists, said the ABC should be put on a subscription basis. So that's the end of us, I think. And there was a protest banner unfurled as she spoke. Some thought the stunt was amusing. Others did not. Others raised maybe legitimate issues about security. Look, we're a long way out from the national election, as you know, and One Nation's trying to build off current polling to build some sort of political momentum. I wonder how it all landed with you. There should be no more multiculturalism, said Pauline Hanson. We should have a monoculture. Latif on the text line says, what is it? What is this monoculture anyway? 1-300-800-222 is the number. 1-300-800-222 is the number. Give us a bell. Love to talk. Here's hot chocolate.

0: Yes, you sexy thing. Hot chocolates. I know. 1-300-800-222 is my number.
1: Issue of the day.
0: Lots of things around. Pauline Hanson's appearance at the National Press Club dominating the national news today. Some people are sick of that. Others not. John of Coburg says there's a monoculture like a monobrow. I don't know, John. I don't know. But look, up to you. What your reactions to it, what your thoughts, and you might have something else you'd like to talk about as well. Mel from Port Macquarie is first up tonight. G'day, Mel.
2: I think you'll get enough of Pauline, so I'm going to suggest why is Australian government so bad at doing deals?
0: Deals like, okay. I don't know. What are you referring to, Mel?
2: Well, the deal on AUKUS or, you know, the gas, you know, our gas things, whether we'll get it, you know, be good at negotiating AI or with companies, you know, these really big companies. We just don't seem to be very good at. We seem to be paying extraordinary amounts for drillers or, you know, that go into the snowy and, you know what I mean? And we always have to pay back, you know, for road tolls and things. And I just, if Donald Trump wasn't such a, you know, tricky guy, you know, that art of the deal, you know, I just don't know why we always seem to be ripped off by other people. Mm. Anyway, that's my sort of...
0: No. That's an interesting point, isn't it? I mean, looking at bad deals, this AUKUS deal looks to be shaping up as the mother of all bad deals, doesn't it, Mel?
2: It's frightening. So it's just like... And we've done it consistently with defence over time and... You know, Darwin, like, why would you sell that off? You know what I mean? It's not just a political thing, but it's also, like, seems like a bargain. Do you know what I mean? Like, it's like giving it away, and we give away the gas, the AI, you know what I mean, our water or, you know, whatever it is. So I just think it would be even to have a discussion or, you know, you could do a whole segment on how, you know, big companies do really good deals because I think policymakers and the Treasury could really, state and federal, not just federal, state, you know, I don't think they do such good deals either. Mm. You know, that M2.
0: Yes, well, toll roads, and pardon us Western Australian listeners because you sensibly do not have tolls, but the rest of the country, that, by and large, has them. Does he have any tolls? I don't think so.
2: Anyway, I think
0: but a lot of these toll deals are terrible. You're quite right. Mm.
2: There you go.
0: Yeah. Thanks, Mel.
2: Back to Pauline, I'm sure. Be brave.
0: Thanks to Mel. Bye-bye. Yes, up to you. 1-300-800-222 is the number. Trevor in Melton. G'day, Trevor.
3: Well, good morning, Phil. This whole idea of people here just chuck out, let's turn all our public broadcasters into paid subscription services.
0: Yeah.
3: It's not only the subscription cost, it's the internet and to have an unlimited data plan. That

0: approximately $90 to $100 a month. Not everybody's got that sort of money, especially if you're on age pension or, you know.
1: Yep. I think there is probably another agenda there, isn't there, Trevor?
0: Oh, which, I'm sure it is.
1: Which suggests I hope the ABC disappears.
0: Yeah, Keith Murdoch, he didn't like from the 1930s in the introduction, so costing him newspapers. So it's been around for a long time.
1: So it's been a long time Murdoch obsession. That is true, to get rid of the ABC. Absolutely.
0: Okay.
1: Yeah. Thanks, Trev. Yep, 1-300-800-222 is it simply being parroted by others? drama. Johnny Drama from Dramana says, Pauline will not tolerate anyone eating anything other than white bread, no brown bread, no lefty artisan, and no sourdoughs. Definitely no multigrains. Yes. Phil, it's James from Elwood. At first I was horrified by the news that Pauline Hanson threatened to cut the SBS, my precious ABC, and then I thought, but looking on the bright side, she looks as though she'll make too many enemies for her to be elected. Yeah, there were some interesting things, I suppose, that she decided to hang her hat on. I thought getting rid of SBS and the ABC, well, it's not exactly a way to make yourself popular, I would have thought. But the other one was siding with the bosses by saying that she thought she agreed with bosses that a lot of workers were too lazy and you couldn't sack them. I wonder what you made of that. Rod's on the road. G'day, Rod.
2: G'day, Phil.
1: Hi.
2: I've got something different I want to know.
1: Yeah.
2: I want to know whether or not the National Press Club have as yet named and shamed the person or persons who assisted the people from GetUp putting that banner in there.
1: Yeah, well, GetUp certainly have boasted that they put it up. I think there has been a name.
2: Well, they didn't get backstage without help.
1: No.
2: And it was unfurled during the speech, so somebody from the National Press Club knew they were there during the speech and did nothing.
1: Well, I don't know that you can assume that, can you, Rod? I mean, I don't know anything about it, and neither do you either, I guess. But I mean, it could easily have been. I've been to that room where they have those National Press Club addresses. I mean, it's not exactly a high security environment. You know, people could walk in there.
2: But the people who were there from GetUp had their bright orange GetUp T-shirts on.
1: Yeah, they did. Yeah.
2: Maybe this person took theirs off before they went in there.
1: Anybody
2: standing on the ladder putting something up on the top of that backdrop would have been seen by someone.
1: Well,
2: and surely the question was asked.
1: Yeah. Well, I agree.
2: Or was it not?
1: I agree, Rod. I'm sure you couldn't have put it up without someone seeing you. Unless you're pretending to be part of the bump-in crew that were putting up the back set dressing, maybe that was the case. I don't know.
2: Yeah.
1: I mean,
2: maybe that at least needs to be.
1: Some people have said, well, look, you know, Pauline Hanson's pulled on a few stunts herself, the burqa in the Senate, for example. So you know,
2: that was
1: par for the course.
2: That wasn't actually a stunt. That was more a point of.
1: Well,
2: showing to the fact that,
1: Rod, whatever view like it was it.
2: Just like that morphed in the bank. That's what she was putting across at the time. And then,
1: but it was a stunt, Rod.
2: And then about 2 years later, all of a sudden, everybody was walking into a bank with a mask on.
1: Yeah.
2: Because we were told not to.
1: Anyway, I suspect, as you say, I see that the press club have said they've referred the thing to the Australian Federal Police. Doesn't sound as though doesn't sound as though it'll take too much detecting, I wouldn't have thought, to find out who was responsible, no.
2: Well, hopefully the AFP have got a few more teeth than the Toothless Tigers got then.
1: Yeah.
2: Because we all know, just well, they didn't refer it to the ACCC or nothing.
1: Then very little would be done. That's true. All right, Rod. Thanks, mate.
2: Okay,
1: see you at 1-300-800-222. Sally from Ingleburn. Hello, Sally.
3: Hi, Phil. She had no policies. There was nothing new. She just basically went to the National Press Club to repeat herself yet again, to reiterate what she had already said. There's nothing new there. And in 2 years' time, and what's that old saying? Give them enough rope and they'll hang themselves. In 2 years' time, there'll be enough infighting in that in that party with egos between her and Barnaby and Lord knows who else who's in there, and you'll see what a state of mess they're going to be in. If she had policies, wouldn't you think today would have been the launch pad for all that? Yeah. But they don't want to be. They want to continue this for the next 2 years. They have no policies because they are absolutely scared that whatever they put up from now until the 2 years are up, they're going to be shot to pieces by everybody. Mm. They've got nothing. They're a party of nothing except repeating things of 30 years ago. That's all there is. What was brand new? Can someone please tell me?
1: Well, it's an interesting observation, isn't it? Because, I mean, One Nation has always been a party of, you know, protest or grievance, wherever you want to put it. I don't think they've ever really positioned themselves as saying we're in a position to be a government. I'm not even sure whether they're doing that at the moment. I don't know. What do you think?
3: Well, last week when the polls came out about her being the preferred prime minister, she didn't exactly back away from it. As a matter of fact, she was crowing. No, you can't be a prime minister just on grievance, lovey.
1: No.
3: There's got to be policies. There's got to be something. Surely. Surely we're not going to go down. Surely Australia cannot be as stupid as Americans and go down the Trump way, because yesterday's speech was all coming out of Trump's mouth. Everything she was saying. Attack on the media, attack on minorities. It's just like there's nothing there. She's got no plans, no policies for the next 5 years for this country, or let alone 10 years. She's got no a vision down the line, people. It's a mirage. It's a mirage of stupidity. That's all it is.
1: Thank you, Sally. I suppose, you know, the observation's been made before. Why does Australia think we're immune from all these things? And you've seen the rise of right-wing populism in the United States with the MAGA movement, and you've seen it in the UK with the rise of Reform and Nigel Farage. We're seeing it here in Australia. We're not immune from all these things. Cecilia from Ararat. Hello, Cecilia.
4: Good morning, Phil. How are you?
1: Very well, thank you.
4: That's great. I'm just wondering why One Nation or anyone else who jumps on multiculturalism thinks we're not part of the rest of the world. And even people who do come to Australia and who have been Australian citizens for some time, like my husband, he's been at least 35 years an Australian citizen. He's from England. He's trying to get back to see his brother who's dying, but he has to get himself a British passport all of a sudden to get into England. And they asked for, he's 80, and they wanted his original birth certificate to get in, and somehow we found it the other day. It looked like a piece of crumpled tissue. But, you know, they don't want us to be have our dual citizenship, and he was happy to be an Australian citizen. But there's other countries too that to get back into. Our children have to have a British passport to go back if they want to go to England.
1: They've recently done this, haven't they? This
4: February.
1: Is a new thing, isn't it? That if you want to go back to the UK, that's right, and you're eligible for a British passport, I think you have to go on it, don't you?
4: That's right. We've known people who are a couple, and she, you know, the wife had become an Australian citizen and went to go back into England this year, and she was turned around and sent back. He could go in on it because he was born here and had no access to British citizenship. He could go in, but she had to come back. It looks like we're getting to the end of the battle, but they wouldn't accept a passport, birth certificate that we got from the British government that was later. We're part of the rest of the world. We can't just make these big sweeping statements and tell people that they can't have their heritage or where they came from. And anyway,
1: but why would you want to say that? Yes, what is this?
4: Yeah,
1: What is the monoculture?
4: Which one are you going to choose?
1: Thanks,
4: it's
1: Cecilia.
4: Crazy, but we're still part of the rest of the world. And we have to fit in with them.
1: Yep. We all came from the rest of the world, so that's true.
4: Exactly.
1: All right. So thanks, Cecilia.
4: Thanks. Bye.
1: Good luck with him going back too. Latif texted me earlier about the monoculture. G'day, Latif. What culture are you, Latif?
5: To me, perhaps it's simple, but also very complex. To me, it's simple, as I said. I came here 1971 from Turkey, 21 years old, 56 years ago, to study 5 years and go back. I came here as a student. My sister was here before me. But in Turkey, I grew up with a lot of nationalities, anyway, industrial town. Anyway, I'm a 60s child also. I went to nightclub 1 year later here in front of Billy Thorpe and Aztecs.
1: Yeah.
5: Deadly cool previous night. I met this woman, danced with her 5 minutes. And next thing, I was married to her 25 years. And Winifred, you heard it before.
1: Yeah.
5: She's never been out of Australia. Very Winifred Morgan, very proud of her Welsh ancestry way back.
1: Yeah.
5: Anyway, then we became friends. By the way, she grew up with. Anyway, sorry, I'll be short. We had old friends, her Irish friends.
1: The point you're making is that, that's right, you're from Turkey, Winifred's from Wales or has Welsh heritage. You got friends from all different places.
5: But I'll say quickly, her parents, 1930s, they met each other, Thomas Morgan and my mother-in-law, Phyllis, and she went home to her Voxhill, her matriarch mother. She said, I'm going to get married to Thomas Morgan. And she said, what's his religion? Actually, he was atheist, but he couldn't say that. She said, he's Catholic. And she was thrown out of the house. Protestant. Yeah. Oh, sorry, Methodist.
1: Yeah.
5: And anyway, like, we had indigenous friends. We've been to Vietnam marches. We've been to all sorts of things. We had all nationalities and everything. People still ask me, you know, what is your nationality? I said, I came from Turkey, but I have nothing. I'm just a citizen of the planet Earth. Finally, monoculture, I think we're melting pot. Monoculture became a, melting pot. It's hard to describe, as I said.
1: No, I get what you're saying.
5: Freedom. Yeah. I think Australia gives the most freedom to anybody in the world.
1: Yeah. Thanks Latif. Good on you. Good on you. Look, there would be millions of stories like that, would there not? There was an interesting point I thought raised about the English speaking thing, which I think was misleading too. This idea that lots of migrants do not speak English, which it just isn't right. When you check the figures, I think less than 3 or 4% of people claim in the census that they don't speak any English. It's very small. I mean, heaps of people don't speak English at home because they speak, you know, whatever tongues their heritage is, whether it's, Chinese or one of the other hundreds of other languages that are spoken in Australia. But the number of people in Australia who say in the census that they don't speak English is actually very small. Less than 4%. Steve-O from the Adelaide Hills. G'day, Steve-O.
6: G'day, Phil. How are you?
1: Good on you. You didn't say yo, yo, yo.
6: I didn't. No. A bit more serious now. I've got the dog in the hat. I think it's actually a day of absolute shame for the National Press Club, because Pauline Hanson has actually been listed by an international group, Global Project Against Hate and Extremism, GPAHE, as a hate group. She's actually the leader of a hate group, and they've actually given her a platform, and I think that's really shameful. And there's also this thing called the Overton window, where you look at acceptable discourse and what's seen as acceptable and tolerable, what's seen as fringe, what's seen as sort of mainstream, and that's been pushed so far to the right when you're politics in Australia by the Murdoch media and a lot of the media. And I think that's a serious worry, that we're normalising and accepting things. And

0: On languages, can I just note that many Australian Indigenous people don't speak English as a first language because they speak real Australian languages. They speak Kaurna or Wiradjuri or, Noongar or all these other Indigenous tongues. There are hundreds of them that long predated English and that are more Australian than anything.
1: Well, someone's joking. I think it was Marie from Altona was texting me earlier saying, well, we have had a monoculture for 65,000 years, but they didn't speak English, so I suppose it doesn't count.
0: It wasn't actually a monoculture.
1: But it wasn't anyway, as we discussed the other night. Aboriginal society was not a monoculture, no.
0: No, they had different peoples. And, just where I am, there's the Kaurna people in Adelaide, there's the Paramank people further up in the Adelaide Hills, and they'd overlap. There were the Narunga, there were the Narangeri, there are the Arante, there are so many. There are literally hundreds of Indigenous languages and cultures.
1: Yeah.
0: And so, no, we've never been a monoculture because the Indigenous people weren't all one culture.
1: No, they weren't.
0: The way the journalist that from The Guardian was treated, I was watching and I was just disgusted at the journalists that were laughing and applauding at Hanson's like absolutely Trumpian personal attack.
1: Well, she's borrowed that straight from Donald Trump's playbook, hasn't she?
0: Yeah. Like turning the press into the enemy. Yeah. And the reason she hasn't been going on the ABC is because they revealed that one of her candidates was actually a rapist.
1: Mm.
0: And here she is talking about protecting women against trans people when she has.
1: Well, it wasn't a candidate, wasn't it? He worked in the office. I think. Yeah.
0: And I think it was Sean Black was his name. I hope I'm saying the right name. There was an ABC article on, I'm trying to remember. Oh, Roxy, sorry, my dog's here. She had a rapist as a campaign manager and she's pretending to be a friend to women and she's ignoring what science actually says on the basic biology, which is a lot more complex than you get in high school.
1: Steve-O, thanks for your point of view. 1-300-800-222 is the number. Sebastian says, Phil, you are saying that the statistics that Pauline Hanson is quoting, people with university degrees, are liars. No. I'm just saying it's a commonly and available statistic that's quite available, Sebastian, anywhere you look, that the number of people in Australia who say they don't speak any English is very small. Less than 4%. A lot of people in Australia say, yes, we were born somewhere else, of course. And I think the number of households with at least one person born somewhere else is close to 50%. That's true. But if there's to be a monoculture, what on earth is it going to be? 1-300-800-222. John from Coburg says that would mean we'd have to agree on only one football code. How are we going to do that? Does that mean we have to settle on the one football code? I guess that's bad luck for those who follow NRL, as it's both a minority following and doesn't have Australian in its name, says John. Yeah, well, good luck with that. Dave's in Perth. G'day, Dave.
2: How's things, Phil?
1: Yeah, good. Thanks.
2: Yeah, no, it's just crazy, the stuff that she says.
1: Go on.
2: Well, we're all from somewhere else.
1: Everyone in the country is from somewhere else in the end, aren't we? Yeah.
2: There's almost, unless you're like a First Nations person, there's nothing more Aussie than being from somewhere else, including her. And it just drives me nuts, Like, I don't know, she just wants Australia to be like she wants it to be.
1: This English language thing is interesting, though, because, I mean, it's trotted out as though it's a fact that, huge numbers of people in Australia don't speak English. That's not true.
2: But how smart would you have to be to, like, speak two languages? Like, how many languages – I can only speak one language.
1: Yeah.
2: How many languages can Pauline speak?
1: Well, people who speak – yeah, I know. Well, the answer is one, English. But, I mean, that's right. Multilingualism is to be desired, surely, you'd think.
2: It's beautiful.
1: Yeah. Yeah.
2: If you ask me.
1: Yeah.
2: Like, I've been in households that speak. All right. So, like, I'm Italian heritage.
1: Yeah.
2: And my grandmother, she mostly spoke Italian at home.
1: Yeah.
2: So, I don't know. What does Pauline think of that?
1: Hmm. Yeah, the other thing is, if you wanted to, if you come

0: as a skilled migrant to Australia, there is an English language test which you have to pass. I think if you come as a family reunion migrant, not necessarily, although you are encouraged to have English language proficiency tests here. But in the end, the whole point is that in the end, you know, do we end up with a whole cohort of people who don't speak English? And the answer is no. Not if you look at the entire population.
1: We're a beautiful blend.
0: Yeah.
1: Like, you know, just all this –

0: it's just we're just a nice blend, and we should.
1: Yep. All right. Thanks, Dave. Appreciate the call. Al's from the Fraser Coast. G'day, Al.
2: Oh, good morning. Good morning, Phil. And now for something completely different.
1: Yes.
2: Just a couple of observations. 91,000 people at the football deal in Melbourne at the Rugby Leagues.
1: Yeah.
2: That was absolutely fantastic. You guys know how to support sport, if nothing else. Yeah, so I heard that on the news. I thought,
1: it's the biggest rugby league crowd. It's the biggest rugby league crowd ever assembled.
2: Yes. Well, up here in Queensland, I don't think we've got a stadium.
1: Well, you haven't got a stadium. Got a stadium. Lang Park doesn't take that many.
2: But I'm amazed at the amount of people that would go and see it. So that was great. Good on you. Yeah. And just completely different. One of your questions tonight was to do, you started off by saying or playing a little bit of music, Whistle While You Work.
1: Yeah.
2: And do you remember the Dad's Army episode where Pikey starts to sing that song and they're guarding a group of German soldiers and the German guy says he's going to write down his name and he says, "What's your name?" And Captain Manning says, "Don't tell him, Pike." Well, that, of course, became an iconic part of Dad's Army. Yep.
1: Mm.
2: So as soon as I heard you play Whistle While You Work, I immediately thought of, "Don't tell him, Pike." Yeah, and that's all I've got, Phil.
1: Thanks, Al. See you, man. Yes, I would have thought of the 91,000 people at the MCG, if you'd been around with a microphone around them, you would have found people from all parts of the world too. Which is what Australia is, isn't it? If you looked at that crowd of people enjoying the rugby league, there would be people from all parts of the world. Where are we? Carmel from Ballarat. Hello, Carmel. Lots of people on the board. We're just trying to get through them. Yes, Carmel?
3: Hello, Phil. How are you?
1: Yeah, good. Thanks.
3: Good. There's one sort of brief thing in a way that I wanted to say about that performance of Pauline Hanson's today, and the usual, once again, slagging off about various migrant groups. And I sort of recall very recently her disgraceful comments about, "Tell me one good Muslim," you know, that all Muslims are bad, you know. And
1: yes, a statement that she did not walk back, actually.
3: No, really. She never walks back any of that disgusting stuff. And I just want to say, I've got a GP in Ballarat who's from Iran originally and a Muslim.
1: Hmm.
3: And his wife, also from Iran, is also Muslim and a GP. And he is rated as one of the best doctors in Ballarat. He is a wonderful, kind, empathetic man. I know people who say that he has saved their lives in their treatment. And they have a son and a daughter who are also working their way through medical school. The daughter got a perfect ATR score in HS or year 12. And the day he told me, he was nearly leaping off his seat with pride about, you know, her achievements.
1: Hmm.
3: And it just bothers me that so many people come to this country and the likes of mean-spirited racists like Pauline Hanson, and she has many allies, these people who come, they become citizens and they contribute, and they have this feeling that they are required to sit a loyalty test at any given moment. And it's just not right.
1: Hmm.
3: I mean, it is absolutely not right. And when I think of what he and his family must be thinking about what's going on back in Iran with family, friends, and people they grew up with. And we don't know the length and breadth of what happens to those people's lives. And to have to cop this stuff from an ignoramus like her, it's just disgraceful.
1: Yeah. All right. Thanks, Carmel.

0: Thank you,
1: You,
0: Phil.
1: yeah, you do wonder what a whole lot of people in Australia might have thought about hearing it too. As I say, if you'd wandered around the 91,000 people at the MCG, there would have been people from every part of the globe, like, which is what Australia is it not? Paul from Esperance. G'day, Paul.
2: G'day, Phil. How you going, mate?
1: Not bad, Paul.
2: Yeah, I've worked with people from all over the world, mate.
1: Yep.
2: This country. And, yeah, they're all pretty good, most of them. I've just got a few things, Phil, but the first policy we need is not an anti-immigration policy, it's an anti-dickhead policy.
1: I think you get a lot of support for that, Paul.
2: Yeah, tell you what, I get a lot of support with that from my friends from the continent and other places and Africa and stuff. Just on the thing about picking on the... She stood up and said that businesses can't sack anyone anymore. These people they're on their phones.
1: They're lazy.
2: They don't turn up. Well, how many times did you say she missed the session of the Senate this year? 87, didn't you?
1: That's right. Pauline Hanson hasn't turned up for her workplace a lot, Paul.
2: I think I'd be sacked after. I think it'd be the 87 minutes if I didn't turn up. The other one was what was it now? Just wondering. Oh, I've forgotten that one. Anyway, a lot of blokes I know, and some women. They've suddenly jumped on the bandwagon. What it is they've suddenly got someone that's given them a licence to hang it on and be racist, you know?
1: Yeah.
2: Because they would say it quietly to you before this thing all blew up, and now they're just proudly saying, I had a friend I grew up with, his cousin actually, I'm a white supremacist and I'm proud of it recently, you know?
1: I think that's true.
2: Well, that was the other thing. On your commentary earlier about international relations.
1: Yeah.
2: How is she gonna sit down with Prabowo or from Indonesia or any of the South Pacifics or How would she go with some of the Eastern European people? How would she go with the leaders of African nations? You know, we may have to do business with in the future.
1: Yep, I don't think at the stage that's coming to that, Paul. But you make, I get your point.
2: Trump started 2 years before it, mate, and dropped his business and went just straight out of the Trump playbook. I'm really concerned.
1: Okay, Paul. Thank you, mate. Appreciate the call. Thank you. Yes. Richard from Clontarf. Sorry, Richard, you've been hanging on there a lot.
3: I have, yes. Thank you very much indeed, Philip. Philip, going back on your quiz.
1: Yes.
3: I'm 89 years of age, and it took me back when you played the song Whistle While You Work.
1: Yeah.
3: It took me back to age 6 years of age. My father had been posted out to India to train the new Indian Army engineers. And I was invited at the age of 6 years of age to sing that song, apart from Twinkle, Twinkle, Little Star. They invited me to sing Whistle While You Work, and I thought you might like to hear my version of it. I can still remember it, believe it or not, at the age of six.
1: Yeah, better give it to me.
3: I'm 89 years
1: old. It's got to be short, Richard, but give us a burst.
3: It's very short. Hang on a minute. Not Twinkle, Twinkle, Little Star. What's the song again? Whistle While You Work. Yes, Whistle While You Work. Whistle While You Work. Mussolini is a twerp. Hitler's barmy, so's his army. Twinkle While You Work.
1: Bravo. On you, Richard. That's funny. Thanks, mate. Good on you. See you. Oh, dear. Deborah from the Grove says, Phil, I'm taken to my bed for some time. Lorraine from Ormond says, Phil, thanks for the program. I love it.

0: One question. How could Jess Wilson, the Victorian Liberal leader, and Angus Taylor still preference Pauline's One Nation Party after this? These are questions which will be asked, Lorraine. Thank you. All right, let's leave it at that. There'll be plenty of occasion, plenty of opportunities to talk tomorrow and into the future about this, I suspect.
1: Nightlife with Philip Clark
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0: Getting us to the news, here's Bob Seger.

0: Yes, reminiscing with the rock and roll. It's Bob Seger and the Silver Bullet Band. You can reminisce with Trev if you like, because he's just as good as that. G'day, Trev.
1: Thought you were going to come in with something about old time then.
0: No, not old timer.
1: No.
0: No, that's all right.
1: Yeah. Do you know, we all have our favourite films, but on the program this morning we want to talk about what is considered to be and what our listeners consider to be the perfect film and what is needed for the perfect film. Because a lot of directors will say, you know, that The Portrait of a Lady on Fire, Mad Max, Parasite, these are recent ones that are considered to be
0: Roman Holiday.
1: The perfect film. Which one?
0: Roman Holiday.
1: I don't know that film. Oh, yes, I do.
0: Yes, you do.
1: Yes, I do. That's a lovely movie.
0: It's a beautiful movie.
1: I didn't think about that one. Mm. Quentin Tarantino says The Good, the Bad and the Ugly is the perfect film.
0: Oh, yeah, I'd vote for that. That's tremendous.
1: A lot of them have said Space Odyssey is a perfect film.
0: Yeah.
1: I didn't understand it. However, we will discuss this when we have a look at movies in just
0: pleased.
1: A bit.
0: I am very pleased. All right, have a good one. You and I will talk tomorrow. Dave's disc back on the dot.
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3: I think you've got to contribute to society. You can't just stay idle. I don't know what idle is. You've got to keep going. You've got to keep active. So this is my way of keeping active.
2: ABC Sunshine Coast.
4: ABC News with David Rowlands. US President Donald Trump claims that all of the world leaders who attended the G7 summit in France are thrilled with his agreement with Iran aimed at ending the war. The agreement is expected to launch negotiations towards a final settlement to end the conflict, which has killed more than 7,000 people, mostly in Iran and Lebanon. It comes shortly after Trump claimed the agreement was not permanent and said he'd be prepared to go to war again. Speaking alongside the Indian Prime Minister, Narendra Modi, Trump says that global leaders are in disbelief.
5: To a leader, they were thrilled. They could not have been happier. Well, this gentleman came, and that's a big get. He came, and they cannot even believe that it happened quickly.
4: A woman facing slavery charges after travelling to Syria to support Islamic State has had her bail application refused. James Oten reports from the Melbourne Magistrates Court.
6: The alleged victim described Zainab Ahmed as like the deputy of the house after the teenage girl was bought as a slave while living in Syria under Islamic State rule. The prosecution argued Ms. Ahmed had not renounced her support of the terrorist organisation. Chief Magistrate Lisa Hannan accepted this, saying the accused only made comments against ISIS after her arrest and during the bail process. The Chief Magistrate said compelling reasons were needed given the severity of the charges, and these had not been reached.
4: The National Press Club has referred a stunt that disrupted One Nation leader Pauline Hanson's address yesterday to the Australian Federal Police. Progressive activist group GetUp has claimed responsibility for the stunt that involved a banner mechanically unfurling behind her. In a statement, the club says it appears two people entered the building on Tuesday afternoon, without permission, and installed a drop-down screen in front of the media wall. The NPC has apologised to Hanson for the incident. Health officials in the Democratic Republic of Congo say they're looking for a six-year-old girl with Ebola who was taken from a treatment facility, warning that finding her is crucial both for her treatment and to prevent further spread of the virus. The BBC's Camilla Mills has the story.
7: According to an official notice, the mother and child were removed from a hospital by a group of men who refused their transfer to an Ebola treatment centre. Authorities say the child had tested positive for the virus and are appealing for information on her whereabouts. The case highlights the difficulties facing health workers as they try to contain the latest Ebola outbreak. Community mistrust, misinformation and insecurity have hampered efforts to trace contacts and isolate patients in some affected areas.
4: A Tasmanian government minister has told Parliament he was removing a Listerine mouth freshening strip from the roof of his mouth when he made what appeared to be vomit-inducing gestures behind a female MP as she was talking about integrity. Lucy McDonald takes up the story.
8: Independent Christy Johnston was in the middle of speaking about the need for all politicians to uphold high standards of integrity when Minister Gavin Pearce, who was sitting behind her in Parliament, appeared to make a gesture with his fingers, like inducing vomiting. The moment was caught on the Parliament's live stream and Ms Johnston soon demanded an apology. Mr Pearce told Ms Johnston he'd actually been swallowing a lozenge, but later told Parliament he had a throat infection and had been moving a Listerine strip that was stuck in his mouth. Mr Pearce said he apologised for the misunderstanding.
4: There are concerns the federal government's rent assistance payment is not keeping pace with rising costs, leading to many people on support payments living in poverty. People on support payments like the Age Pension and JobSeeker are entitled to rent assistance, which is set at a maximum of just over $200 a fortnight. In most states of Australia, the median weekly rent is above $500 a week. National Seniors Australia CEO Chris Grice says people are struggling and some are moving to other countries in a bid to live more affordably.
9: That is not a good outcome when people who can't afford to buy or rent in Australia have to go to another country. We're better than that, and the government needs to take into account in their policy decisions that, you know, these sorts of stories and these sorts of people are being impacted by cost of living on a daily basis.
4: And Queensland have levelled Rugby League State of Origin series with a 44-24 win over New South Wales in Game 2 at the MCG. ABC News.
10: The forecast for Queensland for Thursday, Brisbane 23 degrees, a partly cloudy day, and the same on the Gold Coast. The Sunshine Coast cloudy and 22, Toowoomba partly cloudy and 19, Bundaberg 23, shower or two for Rockhampton and Mackay and Cairns and Townsville. Temperatures 25 for Rocky, 24 for Mackay, 27 for Townsville and Cairns. Sunny inland in Mount Isa and Longreach and tops around 28 or 29. 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
1: Good morning. It is 6 minutes past two, 6 minutes past midnight in Western Australia, 24 minutes to two in South Australia and in the Northern Territory. We have our favourite films, don't we? And I wonder whether or not we reckon they're the perfect film. What for you is the perfect film? It may be a film that may not have to be a favourite, but does that mean it's not perfect? I mean, there's the thought that it needs to have an engaging narrative, complex characters, cinematic craft, which means like very good editing, cinematography, all of that sort of stuff, and great dialogue. So what films do you think have all of those things and for you is the perfect film? We'll discuss that a little bit later on in the program. It's hard to name one. I've got a few. You can do that if you want to. So we'll talk about that. But don't just say, this is the film that I think is perfect. Talk a little bit more when we discuss this about why you think that it is. So that coming up a little bit later on with Eliza Jansen. Now, though, we will play. If you are into playing, if you want to ask any one of the five questions that are sitting here, all you have to do is ring 1-300-800-222. Or text it on 0437 774 774. There is a theme, and if you've been clever, well, clever enough, sort of, if you've been able to work it out in the past, if you've worked that out, let's say, in the last 2 weeks, and you've had a little win with that, have a breather, because there are some of you that are just very, very, very good at working them out. So if you've had a win in the last couple of weeks, have a little rest. Or if you're going to send a text in with it, just put a little bracket thing in there and say, oh, I had a little win recently, just so that we know. I said a little again. I'm not going to do it anymore. 1-300-800-222. Text 0437-774-774. Come and play. There's a clue somewhere within the first song that I'm about to play. Could be in the lyrics, could be in the title, could be in the band. Who knows? Have a listen to this. Tell us on 1300 800 222 who is singing this song, the name of the band, and then we begin.

0: Not surprisingly, lots of people said that this is a bit too easy. And thank you to the people who have given not only the song, but the name of the band and the album that it came from as well. The song is The Chain, but who is it performing The Chain? Hello, Justin.
1: G'day, Trev. I am over the moon last night.
0: Why?
1: Queensland annihilated New South Wales 44-24 in a State of Origin.
0: 91,000 at the MCG.
1: Yep, and I gave it to my mum because it was me against the rest of my family.
0: Well, I'm interested to ask listeners from around the country why it is that there would be 91,000 people at the MCG when it's not even a Victorian state game. It's New South Wales and Queensland.
1: Yeah, but you got to think there's some Melbourne Storm players that are playing in Queensland. Oh.
0: Yeah, no, I sort of get that, but still 91,000.
1: Oh, I was actually shocked to hear that there was 91,000.
0: Although last time that there was one held here in Melbourne,
1: that was two years ago.
0: Yeah, there were just as many people at that time, wasn't there as well?
1: Yeah, there was about 95,000 then.
0: Anyway, so we might talk about that later on and ask what people who live in New South Wales and also in Queensland feel about it being played outside their states too.
1: Well, that's a good question.
0: Anyway, we'll find out. Now, do you know the name of the band performing that?
1: I'm thinking the Mamas and the Papas.
0: No, it's not the Mamas and the Papas, although I do like the Mamas and the Papas a lot. A lot, in fact. Hello, Kevin.
2: Good morning, brother. They say that you had Melbourne supporters were going to a Tiwi competition.
0: They like their sport in Melbourne.
2: Yeah. Well, yeah.
0: So we'll talk about that a bit later on. Hey, what's the name of that band, Kevin?
2: Crosby, Stills, Nash & Young.
0: It's not Crosby, Stills, Nash & Young.
2: Must be close.
0: Yeah, not really, actually. No, I don't think. No, I can't even think of a reason why it could be nearly. But a fair answer. Can't say it's close, though. Hello, Andy.
3: Oh, hi. Yeah.
0: Name of the band, Andy?
3: No idea, but it seems like it might come from up north of the border with Canada and America there. Well, that region, that genre of song. Anyway.

0: I think Australia and the Baz Luhrmann movie is the ones that I reckon are pretty close to perfect.
1: Which
0: See,
1: ones?
0: Australia was Nicole Kidman,
1: Yeah.
0: and the Baz Luhrmann Elvis movie.
1: Thank you. Considered to be the best. We will talk about that a bit later on, I reckon. Lots of text coming through on that as well. The Good, the Bad, and the Ugly, Gone with the Wind, Young Frankenstein, and Convoy, says Little Brother Truck. Young Frankenstein is hilarious. For some reason, a whole stack of Young Frankenstein clips are coming up on my Instagram feed, and it's very, very funny. Hello, Robert.
2: Hello, how are you?
1: Robert, the name of the band, please.
2: I've got no idea, but can I say something?
1: Yeah.
2: Yeah, I think Anthony Albanese gave.
1: All right, no, Robert, we're not going into politics because Phil has been doing that extensively for the last little bit.
2: All right.
1: But thank you anyway for giving us a ring. 1-300-800-222. We can do that when we do the open line a little bit. I'm surprised, so surprised that nobody's got this so far. As I said, so many people via text have got it. I wonder if it's because it's not one of the songs that is frequently played by that band. Maybe. Hey, Karen.
3: Hello.
1: Band name of the band singing that song.
3: Fleetwood Mac.
1: Oh, thank goodness for that. I was a bit worried. Maybe it isn't a song that's played a lot on the radio.
3: True.
1: Don't know. But yes, it is Fleetwood Mac. Thank you very much. We have an if question, a when question, a what question, a how question, and a whose question.
3: Can you repeat that?
1: We have an if question, a when question, a what question, a how question, and a whose question.
3: Okay, I think when.
1: The when question. Yeah, it's a little snippet from a song, Karen.
3: Oh, no.
1: It's a little bit more generous than yesterday because yesterday it was only 0.5 of a second.
3: Okay.
1: Today I've doubled it.
3: Okay.
1: 0.9 of a second. Well, it's nearly doubled it. Have a listen. I'll play it again for you. What song's that from?
3: I have no idea. Say In the Summertime.
1: It's not In the Summertime, although I do remember that song very well.
3: Mixtures, yeah.
1: Yeah, the Mixtures did it. Thank you, Karen. Let's see. April knew that it was Fleetwood Mac. Another text saying, I can't believe no one can say it's Fleetwood Mac. I was a little bit the same, must say. Oh, my God, says David. Fleetwood Mac, Bucks and Nicks, says David. True. Let's talk to Peter. Hello, Peter.
4: G'day, Trev. How's it going? Yeah.
1: Did you know it was Fleetwood Mac?
4: Yes, mate. Off the Rubens album was the first album I ever bought, and I'm 61, so there you go.
1: I was trying to think the first one. I think I bought Living in the 70s by Skyhooks was the first one I ever bought.
4: Yeah, a bit of vinyl.
1: I remember being given Tea for the Tillerman.
4: Oh,
1: when I was
4: classic.
1: About 11, I think.
4: Yes.
1: Great album. Okay, I still know every lyric from that album, and the order of songs, maybe. Now, have a listen to this. What song's that from?
4: I'm going to take a wild guess, the Pushbike song.
1: Not the Pushbike song, which is closely related, because that was another Mixtures song as well, wasn't it?
4: Sounds Aussie, but no, I didn't get it. On to the next one. Thanks, Trev.
1: On to the next one. That's what we say. On to the next one. Thank you, Peter. I think that was the Pushbike song and In the Summertime were both done by the Mixtures, I think. Hello, Charlie.
5: Hey, good morning, Trevor.
1: You knew it was Fleetwood Mac?
5: 100% I knew it was Fleetwood Mac. Oh, yeah.
1: Were you listening going, I can't believe that?
5: Well, you know, look, by the same token, I mean, this song is killing me. I've no idea.
1: Oh, you don't know what this is?
5: I really can't get it. Is it a couple of people got it wrong? We can switch over to another question, or
1: no? Unfortunately, no.
5: Ah. Anyway, very, very quickly.
1: Yep.
5: Talking about the crowd in Melbourne.
1: Yep.
5: The 1999 NRL Grand Final, Melbourne versus the Dragons. The Sydney Stadium was still in was in the Olympic configuration. They got 106,000. I can't believe people have forgotten that.
1: How good is that?
5: So if you build it, they will come.
1: Well, maybe that's the issue, is the yeah. capacity. Although, how many people generally go to a standard league match?
5: Okay. So, league matches, they don't get big crowds because it's, you know, Sydney's tough to get around and it's better to watch on TV. And, you know, Melbourne, I mean, look, after you get a coffee, what else are you going to do? You go watch the sport. I mean, really?
1: But,
5: honestly, you're probably a Victorian Trev, but...
1: No, I'm West Australian who moved to Victoria, so a little bit of both.
5: Well, there you go, but, I mean, like, even, well, Perth, there's walk around, Perth's a beautiful city. I mean, like I said, honestly, I've been to Melbourne, and, yeah, great. They always get big crowds of sport, but, tell me, what are you going to do?
1: Can I record this and play it later, and then we'll ask people?
5: 100%, Trevor. Because it's always got me. Oh, we're the sporting capital of the world. We're so good. Look at us. How fantastic. There's nothing to do. Like, you get a coffee, you walk around, look at your money. Yeah, great.
1: I'm loving it. Charlie, thank you. If I play this again, though, can you help me?
5: Oh, it really got me. Sorry. But anyway, perfect movie, The Godfather.
1: Yeah, and that has been quoted by many directors as being the perfect film.
5: 100%.
1: Good on you, Charlie. Thank you.
5: I can't wait to hear the answer because it has got me absolutely stumped. But don't be too hard on the people who didn't get Fleetwood Mac because this is...
1: You're breaking up a bit, but thank you for giving us content to be able to use later in later on in the program. Nicely done. Yes, that's right, Kane in Carlton. You know the name of this song. Mungo Jerry did the Pushbike song. Yeah, I think Dave in Tassie, but I think the Mixtures also did the Pushbike song. It was about that time when there were a few different versions of things going around. Mel knows the answer to this. Very good. Matthew knows the answer to this. Lovely. Is in the summertime. No, it's not. No, it's not in the summertime. So I kind of given it away because it's not the right answer. But thanks, Dave. Oh, hello, Rodney.
6: No, good morning.
1: Hey, Rodney, listen to this. What song's that from?
6: Can I have a rant first?
1: Oh, what's the rant about, Rodney?
6: Do you know that I had to take a second mortgage just to get a haircut?
1: What?
6: It's ridiculous what they're charging from man. Hmm. And I'm a crew cutter, just a full blade all over.
1: Yeah.
6: 5 minutes and it's done.
1: Yeah.
6: And I walk out and a pineapple I thought would do me and I had to top it up.
1: How much was it?
6: $55. Yeah, just for a haircut.
1: Hey, Rodney, why don't you just do it yourself? Because that's what I do. I just get a number 2 on the clippers. And just do it all myself.
6: I'm starting to actually think about doing a lot of things by myself. Yeah. Apart from haircut.
1: Well, it's good. I really enjoyed that. So,
6: I just think it's crazy what they're charging. It used to be barbers where you'd book in.
1: Yeah.
6: Spend your 10, 20, you know, $20 and they'd trim your hair and do whatever and go.
1: Well, Rodney, it's as I said, you can go and buy yourself a set of clippers for $50 and do it yourself for the rest of your life. It's exactly what I do. Anyway, Rodney, I go like this. What song's it from?
6: I don't know.
1: Thank you. I don't know. I can tell you that Susie knows. No, it's not Accidentally Kelly Street, but I sort of get it. I've got to say, sort of get it about that song. Bo, do you see, Bo will know what this is, don't you, Bo?
7: I think you have too higher expectations of me, Trev.
1: No, I don't. I've got the perfect expectations.
7: Hey, by the way, tell Rodney to come down to Heathcote in Victoria for a haircut. I had one today and it was only $25.
1: Well, you see, that's what... Yeah, so I went and had my, because I get the clippers, as I said, I clipper it myself, like on a number 2, And for when I was in Perth for Christmas one year, I decided to go into a hairdresser to get it done because I didn't have clippers with me. And 50.

0: Victoria for a haircut. I had one today and it was only 25.
1: Well, you see, that's what... Yeah, so I went and had my... Because I get the clippers, as I said, I clipper it myself, like on a number two. And when I was in Perth for Christmas one year, I decided to go into a hairdresser to get it done because I didn't have clippers with me. And it was like $55, and they put a hot towel on my head, and they did all of this weird stuff, and I was a little bit shocked myself.
0: No, I paid $25, and I had a scintillating conversation with a very pretty young blonde lady.
1: Well, there we go. And did you get a cup of tea?
0: No, I didn't. Maybe I should go to Mandarisa.
1: That's for a cup of tea. Now, do you know this? You don't.
0: No. My
1: expectations were too high. Thank you, Bo. Let's have a little chat with Trev. Hello, Trev. How are you?
2: Look, I was hoping I could avoid the rip.
1: Well, you got it.
2: Look, sometimes life lets you down, particularly at barbershops. That's why I grow my hair long. It's nearly down to my bum.
1: Well, that's a good idea. Have you got the beard to match?
2: Oh, the beard comes and goes. I've got a bit of a Eric Clapton beard at the moment.
1: A Clapton beard. Have you got Willie Nelson plaits?
2: Oh, look, occasionally people come by, and I don't want to go into detail, and decide to plait my hair.
1: Nice.
2: And when I go out in Surfers Paradise, people look at me and say, Trev, you look ridiculous.
1: Willie looks pretty good with his hair plaits and a bit of a headband.
2: But Willie has earned the right.
1: He needs to earn the right. Now, Trev, listen. Do you know?
2: No. In the summertime... was a bit of a clue, but I can't pick up on that clue.
1: It's not a clue at all.
2: Oh. So,
1: it's got nothing to do with it.
2: You said something.
1: No, I didn't. I said that the same band did the Push Bike song and In the Summertime. I didn't say it was a clue.
2: The Mixtures.
1: No, it's got nothing to do with the Mixtures either.
2: Oh, God, I'm so far off course. I'm going to have to learn to part my hair on the other side.
1: Thank you, Trev. Although I said that it's got nothing to do with the Mixtures. Oh, in some ways, it sort of does, but it's a little bit too obscure to actually mean anything. There's a text in reply to Charlie. Oh, dear Charlie has obviously ignored the entirety of Melbourne's arts, theatre, live music, etc., plus the fact that you can get a martini here after midnight, says Joni. There we go. People are already commenting, Charlie. Hello, Nico.
3: Oh, hi, mate. How you going?
1: Good. I'm going to do this again. What song's it from?
3: I think it's Harley and Rose.
1: Harley and Rose it is.
3: Black Sorrows.
1: Very good.
3: Yeah.
1: Lovely bit of piano.
3: I'm thinking In the Summertime. Wasn't that the Kinks?
1: Oh, I don't know if the Kinks did... a song about that, but not In the Summertime. In the Summertime, which was the Mixtures, and I think Mungo Jerry did it too, was right. Very, very poppy.
3: Mm.
1: The same as the Push Bike song. Do you remember that?
3: Yeah. My uncle went to school with one of the guys in that band.
1: Oh, from the Mixtures?
3: Yeah, he was from Adelaide, I think.
1: Wow. Because they were big for the... That was probably in about...
3: Yes.
1: Late 60s, early 70s?
3: Yep. It's about right.
1: Would have been about then. Now, because you sorted, that was the first question that we've got so far. Because you did we have an if question, a what question, a how question, and a who's question.
3: Sorry, go again. What?
1: Have you played before?
3: Yeah, but this is a what. Hi.
1: So there's a question that starts with if, a question that starts with what, a question that starts with how, and a question that starts with who's.
3: I'm going to go with if because it's my favourite poem.
1: If Billy left his home with a dollar in his pocket and a head full of dreams, then who packed her bags and left a note for her mama?
3: Bobby McGee?
1: Not Bobby McGee. I know where you're coming from. Not Bobby McGee, though. Thank you. I pay $18 for number two at the barber. Very good. It sounds a bit weird when you refer to it that way, though. I pay $15 for a number two at the barber.

0: So it just sounds a bit something. Hello, Phil.
1: G'day, Trev. How are you?
0: Did you have Harley and Rose?
1: I certainly did.
0: Yep. Gone.
1: Yes, and I'm gonna leave that $15 for a number two at the barber alone.
0: You know how sometimes you write a text and you should reread it?
1: Definitely.
0: That was quite funny. Someone said makes of motorcycles for the theme. That's pretty good. And it's not it though, but pretty good. Oh, Harley. Good. Yeah. I'm not sure. Oh, chains? Maybe. Now, Phil, the question is this. If Billy left his home with a dollar in his pocket and a head full of dreams, then who packed her bags and left a note for her mama?
1: You've got me absolutely stumped on that one.
0: Keep listening and you'll find it out though, Phil.
1: I certainly will.
0: Totally do. Harry knows the answer. Good work, Harry. Natto, is it? That's pretty good for the theme. It's not right, but keep listening. Oh, actually, I'm just... I'm just checking the questions to see if that's, to see if it could also be breakups, but it's not. There may... No, I'm not going to say any more. I'm going to keep my mouth shut. Hello, David.
2: Hey there, Trevor. How you going, mate?
0: Keeping my mouth shut just in case I give away answers or major clues.
2: All right.
0: The question is this. If Billy left his home with a dollar in his pocket and a head full of dreams, then who packed her bags and left a note for her mama?
2: It sounds like a Rod Stewart song to me, mate. Is it Patty?
0: Yeah, it is Patty.
2: Good stuff.
0: Did all of those.
2: I thought it was Frente earlier, that little snippet you played.
0: Oh, it could have been Frente because it does sound a bit like that.
2: Yeah, for sure.
0: So that's from Young Turks, song.
2: Pulp Fiction for me, it's the perfect movie, but the soundtrack as well is fantastic, I reckon.
0: So what makes it the perfect film, though, in comparison to just a really good movie?
2: Yeah, the soundtrack's very important for me, and that's a killer soundtrack, I reckon.
0: Yeah.
2: And just a great storyline and
0: Yeah, I know what you mean. It's just one of those crappy words. You know, because another one that they talk about that it needs is iconic dialogue. And that has that, and memorable lines that are quoted from it as well.
2: I've seen that more than any other movie, I reckon, in my life. I reckon I've seen it 15 times. And the first five or six or seven times, you just keep seeing different things in that movie.
0: Yeah.
2: You know, that's true. Sort of makes sense the more you watch it.
0: But what did I say? So it's Young Turks. It's from, I got that mixed up. I said something else. Now, very good. It was Patty that left a note for her mama. We have a what question, a how question, and a who's question.
2: Oh, let's go what.
0: What? What are the Cowboys, Enos Del Mar and Jack Twist, hired by rancher Joe Aguirre to do?
2: Oh, man, you got me. Shear the sheep.
0: Not to shear the sheep. Right. It's not bad, but it's not to shear the sheep.
2: All right, good on you, mate. Talk to you next time.
0: Nicely done, David. It's Young Turks. Yep. Young Turks. Theme, road trips. No, it's not road trips. Good theme, though. It may end up coming up there at another time. Thirsty Merc do a song called In the Summertime as well. So the question is this, okay? What are Cowboys Enos Del Mar and Jack Twist hired by rancher Joe Aguirre to do? 1-300-800-222. I'm not sure of the pronunciation of Aguirre. It could be Aguirre or something like that. But what are they hired to do? 1-300-800-222. No, it's not types of wood, but thank you. Daniel. Hello, Daniel.
3: G'day, Phil.
0: Yeah, except it's Trevor, but that's okay. We're interchangeable, Daniel. So the question is, what are Cowboys Enos Del Mar and Jack Twist hired by rancher Joe Aguirre or Aguirre or something along those lines to do?
3: I'm stumped. I knew Harley and Rose, but that was so yes.
0: So no.
3: I'll have to pass on that one.
0: Thank you anyway, Daniel. Yeah, the number is 1-300-800-222, or it's texting on 0437-774-774. Lots of themes, lots of thoughts. Susie says, "Is it Young Love?" No. But not bad. No, it's got nothing to do with Scottish soccer teams, but I know where you're coming from, especially because it was Rod Stewart out the front there. Stella in Bayswater, no, that's not what they were hired to do. They weren't hired to skin a cow. But thank you for that thought. Trevor, I paid $25 for a new set of clippers 10 years ago after my original ones burnt out. Haven't paid for a haircut in about 30 years. It's handy if all you do is clip your head or if you just have like a number one or a number two. Just do it yourself. You have to be very careful that you don't miss the back. You see, when you look it in the mirror, you got to be careful that you don't miss the back bit. And Patty had 10 pounds. Baby boy, says Chris, Nightwatch, 10 pounds in her pocket. Packed their bags and left a note for mama. Oh, yeah, that's right, with 10 pounds in their pocket. That's true. 1-300-800-222, text 0437-774-774. Nobody so far has the answer to this question, but I'll ask you because I'm sure somebody out there knows. This is the question. If you're sitting there yelling at the radio because you know the answer, don't yell at the radio. 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
4: Some chase the story.
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0: Harry in the Bay knows the answer to this, and very well put, Harry in the Bay. I will read the question again, and I will continue to read the question again until somebody gives us the answer. Simple thing. What are Cowboys Enos Del Mar and Jack Twist hired by the rancher Joe Aguirre? Does that sound, it sounds good when you say it that way, Aguirre, to do? So what were they hired to do? Kate knows the answer. Thank you, Kate, for pointing that out and also giving me a couple of answers, not only that what they were required to do, but where they were required to do it as well. So very good, Kate. It's a pity that you didn't ring up and give us the answer, but that's okay. There may be a reason you can't ring. But for those of you that can ring, 1-300-800-222, text 0437-774-774. Yeah. Well, I know what we'll do. While you're ringing in and while you're thinking about it, I'll play this particular tune. So consider it thinking time. As soon as I get back from this song, I'm expecting there to be at least four people online giving the answer to this particular question. What are Cowboys Enos Del Mar and Jack Twist hired to do by rancher Joe Aguirre? Give us a call on 1-300-800-222.

0: That's the Black Sorrows and Harley and Rose. Oh, we have a theme winner, Leaf Blower. Very good with the theme. Little Brother Trucker just missed out by that much. Just a little bit. Just missed out. Now, here I was saying that I expect there to be four people ringing up with the answer to this particular question, and we've got one. Hello, Mario.
1: Hello.
0: I hope you know the answer to the question.
1: What was the question?
0: What are cowboys Enid Del Mar and Jack Twist hired by the rancher Joe Aguirre to do?
1: I have no idea.
0: Well, thank you for giving us a ring.
1: I missed the question.
0: That's okay. It's fine. However, it puts us in a bit of a sticky situation in that we don't have an answer to this question. Okay. We're at that particular point in time that we have a stalemate. I'm not going to give the number anymore, otherwise I'll be criticised over the text service for giving the number too many times. So I'm not going to do it. We have Doug, though, who may be able to help us. Hello, Doug.
2: Morning, Trev. How are you going?
0: The answer to the question?
2: They were hired to herd a flock of sheep.
0: Yeah, thank you. On Brokeback Mountain. Thank you very much. Oh, you see, sometimes it's like pulling teeth, Doug.
2: It can be.
0: But we get there eventually, and that's the important part. The question has been asked whether or not the theme is motorcycles. No, it's not motorcycles. We have two questions left, Doug. We have a how question and a who's question.
2: Who?
0: Whose question? Whose grandparents are Nana Christine, also called Nana Chris, and Grandpa Bob, also called Bobber?
2: I can't help you with that one.
0: You've done very well with the other questions.

0: Best movie of all time, though, Life of Brian.
1: Life of Brian. Now, is that considered to be the perfect film or just your favourite one?
0: I consider it to be the perfect film.
1: Yeah, why do you think?
0: Look, it's got a message. It's satirical. It's side-splittingly funny. It has quotes which have resonated through Western society.
1: True.
0: And you can watch it again and again and again.
1: Very good reasons. Thank you, Doug.
0: Good on you. Thanks, Fred.
1: He's not the Messiah. How many quotable quotes are there from The Life of Brian? Let me see. Lots of people think the theme is motorcycles. It's not. It's not. The question's this. Whose grandparents are Nana Christine, also called Nana Chris, and Grandpa Bob, also called Bobba? Whose grandparents are they? Hello, Brenda.
2: Hi, and you've changed questions since I decided to ring.
1: Oh, what answer were you going to give me?
2: Roundup.
1: Oh, no, they weren't doing roundups. No, what they were doing was that they were looking after sheep through the summer.
2: Oh, okay.
1: But that's not bad.
2: Mm.
1: But you don't know the answer to the question, whose grandparents are Nana Christine and Grandpa Bob?
2: No, but it sounds like an Edith Blyton book by the sound of it. But no, I can't really give you an answer, no.
1: That's okay. Thank you. Someone said Jewel is the perfect film. It could be. I wonder if Nat knows. Hello, Nat.
3: Hello, Trev. How are you going?
1: Who do you think it is, Nat?
3: Is this still the question for Bobba and Nana?
1: Yes.
3: Oh, they're from Bluey.
1: Yeah, they are. But the question is, whose grandparents are Nana Christine and Grandpa Bob or Bobba?
3: Bluey, Bingo, Socks and Muffin.
1: Whose socks and... aren't Bluey?

0: Bingo the only two?
1: No, because there's Uncle Stripe and Auntie Trixie, and they've got Sots of Muffin.
0: Thank you. Geez, that's very good, Nat, because I would have just given Bluey and Bingo because I wasn't sure. I didn't know about the extended family.
1: I know everything there is to know about Bluey.
0: Very good.
1: Like friends ring me and say, what season's this episode in? And I'll say, oh, it's like season 2, episode 3.
0: Do you know one of the wonderful things about Bluey, Nat, is that for years we would have children who would have American accents from watching yes. television. And the delightful thing about Bluey is that they're Americans, American children walking around with Australian accents.

0: The question is this. How does servant Wesley generally reply to Buttercup when she's being bossy?
1: Buttercup.
0: So how does Wesley, the servant Wesley, generally reply to Buttercup when she's being bossy?
1: Yeah, I'm trying to think of who Buttercup and Wesley would be.
0: I'll give you three, Nat. Two.
1: Snarkily.
0: No, but thank you. And it was Bluey and Bingo. Oh, there was somebody there and then they just went away. They disappeared. Last question. This is it. Oh, someone suggesting Weekend at Bernie's is the perfect film. Lots of thoughts on this. But when we do talk about this later on, when we have a chat with Eliza, we want to talk about why it's also the perfect film, in your opinion. So just keep that in mind because it's important. What have the Romans ever done for us? My favourite line from Life of Brian. There are many, many, many, you got to say. Greg has also said, as far as the grandchildren of Nana Christine and Grandpa Bob, Bandit, Stripe, Bluey, says Greg. Hello, Murray.
2: Good morning, Fred.
0: Murray, how does servant Wesley generally reply to Buttercup when she's being bossy?
2: He says, as you wish.
0: As you wish. I think, me personally, I think that that particular film is Princess Bride is one of the perfect films.
2: It was absolutely brilliant, I reckon.
0: It has everything in it, that film, and a lot of people don't like it, and that's fair enough because that's just the way it works, but I think it's one of the perfect films.
2: Have you ever seen the they put a clip out about when they did the with Miracle Max, and it was the most expensive scene in the movie.
0: Is that because of the people that rent it, or it took so many times to shoot it?
2: It took them 10-hour days to shoot the 5 minutes.
0: Is that because they said that everyone kept on laughing?
2: Pretty much. And they ended up, Rob, what's his name?
0: Rob Reiner.
2: Yeah. He ended up, he walked out. He just said, oh, forget the lines.
0: It's very, very funny. It's a very funny film, but also has a really poignant story to it as well.
2: Oh, yeah.
0: One of the great.

0: Yeah, thank you, Murray. That means because you sorted that out with As You Wish, you're our winner for the morning.
1: Well, I'll be.
0: Congratulations. I'll pop you on hold, have a chat with Maddie, and we'll send you a prize, which is a good thing. If you would like to join us on 1-300-800-222, do you agree that one of the films that could be or considered to be the perfect film is Princess Bride? You may not. If you don't, what do you think is the perfect film, and why do you think it's a perfect film? Think about it. We'll have a chat about that in just a little while on 1-300-800-222.

0: Rod Stewart and Young Turks. The theme that was worked out by Leith Blower just ahead of others was couples. That's what the theme was today. In Fleetwood Mac, there were a couple of couples in Fleetwood Mac. You had Billy and Patty from Young Turks. You had Harley and Rose. You had Enos and Jack. You had Wesley and Buttercup. And you had the grandparents, Christine and Bob from Bluey. So there it was. So Leith Blower, send a text in on 0437 774 774 with a song, and we'll play it for you just that little bit later. Next, though, we take a look at what you consider to be the perfect film. It may not be your favourite film, because there may be some films that are considered perfect that you may not like. But it doesn't mean that it's not a perfect film. So for you, what is it? And tell us why. 1-300-800-222.
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0: Liza Jansen, film critic and the host of the podcast Midnight Screening, with us on the program this morning to investigate the perfect film. Hello, Eliza.
2: Hey, good morning. How are you?
0: Eliza, do you think that there's a difference between what your favourite film is or what is the perfect film?
2: Absolutely. I don't really subscribe to, like, whether you should rank something by like five stars or thumbs up, thumbs down or whatever, you know, rating scale makes the most sense. But I do think the difference between like a 9 out of 10 movie and a 10 out of 10 movie is like an extra kind of ineffable, very personal quality where like no two people will ever agree on what a 10 is. And we all kind of have our own little canon of 10 out of 10 perfect. The movies we think could not be improved upon.
0: It was interesting taking a look at lists, because, of course, there's going to be lists of what directors consider to be the perfect film. It isn't necessarily one of their films, and it isn't necessarily what we may consider to be favourites. But one that comes up a lot that I haven't seen is Red Shoes.
2: Absolutely. I think Red Shoes is a big fave of Martin Scorsese's. Like, he's constantly bringing up in interviews, you know, that it's his... You know, it's this peak of cinematic perfection that he, as a great director, thinks he'll never be able to reach.
0: Is it? I personally haven't seen it, so I don't know. Do you know about the film?
2: Yeah, and like, it's dang good. It's a really good movie. it's directed by Powell and Pressburger, and it's sort of this very lush, intense, like just visually unparalleled movie about a ballerina who takes on, like, kind of ascends to the top of her industry really quickly because of, you know, these big wigs who pick her out of the chorus line, kind of, and how a role in the musical, the Red Shoes, about shoes that kind of make you dance yourself to death.
0: Wow.
2: It sort of hypnotizes her or becomes not such a fictional kind of dance show.
0: When I was looking up what people consider there is needed for the perfect film, is there to be engaging narrative so that there's a tightly woven plot and clear issues and that sort of stuff, complex characters, cinematic craft, and iconic dialogue. Do you think that they're the main things, as well as personal choice, I guess?
2: I guess it's also... something which is hard to look back on, like, retroactively, but, like, was it kind of novel for its time? Like, can you watch it and think, I can't believe the Red Shoes came out in the 50s or whatever? Like,
0: yep.
2: It feels like it, you know, could have come out yesterday and still been as grabbing, as impactful or whatever. I think, like, the context of how novel or groundbreaking it feels and how much it, like, holds up, does it still kind of play to our attention spans today? that can be part of that.
0: Yeah, that holding up is significant as well. So I wonder whether or not people would like to talk about those things and what is it that they believe makes a film the perfect film and why is that? So we'll take a look at Eliza. Take a look at that in just a little bit, Eliza. Eliza Jansen will join us after the news. 1-300-800-222. Text us on 0437-774-774. Give us a call and we'll talk about it.
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6: ABC News with David Rollins. US President Donald Trump says America would go back to shooting at them and dropping bombs on Iran if the country doesn't behave and sign an agreement aimed at ending the war. The interim agreement is set to be signed between the US and Iran on Friday in Switzerland, with Washington represented by Vice President J.D. Vance. Trump made the remarks as the G7 summit that he and other major global leaders attended in France comes to a close. For the third consecutive day, he's told reporters that the agreement will guarantee that Iran won't have a nuclear weapon.
7: On Sunday, we reached an agreement with Iran that achieves everything we set out to accomplish, everything and much more. Ending the current conflict, reopening the Strait of Hormuz, and preventing Iran from ever obtaining a nuclear weapon. That's what it was all about.
6: Israel has approved the expansion of a Jewish school for settlers living in the Palestinian city of Hebron in the occupied West Bank. The Palestinians say violates a decades-old agreement. Israel's finance minister, Bezalel Smotrich, has announced the plans a day after saying he had scrapped a deal that gave Palestinians control over certain planning and construction in Hebron. Palestinians say the move is aimed at making life miserable for them and forcing them to leave. One Nation MP Barnaby Joyce says his party doesn't think there's anything fundamentally wrong with migration, but says it has caused problems for Australia. In her address to the National Press Club yesterday, Pauline Hanson pointed out that 51% of Australian residents were born overseas or had one parent born overseas. She questioned whether that was what Australians want and whether the nation is losing its identity. Appearing on 7:30 last night, Joyce was asked if the party was turning its back on more than half the population.
8: No, I don't think so at all. What we're saying is Australia has to have the capacity to bring in an Australian culture, a culture with guardrails, a culture that is able to absorb people so that we have harmony, we have peace, and we have a unity of purpose.
6: Criminologists have expressed concerns over Australia's illegal tobacco industry, claiming the crisis is out of control and deepening rapidly in regional communities. At $1.53 per cigarette, Australia has one of the highest tobacco excises in the world, pushing the average price of cigarettes above $50 a pack and driving people to the black market. Deakin University Associate Professor Dr. James Martin says that smokers in regional communities are particularly vulnerable to buying illegal tobacco.
9: We have the highest tobacco taxes in the world and now the most expensive cigarettes in the world. Pack-a-day smoker is looking at a yearly bill of around $15,000. They want to buy legal cigarettes, which is simply unaffordable from particularly lower socioeconomic groups, which are disproportionately concentrated in regional areas.
6: A heavily tattooed bikie gang member has been charged by Western Australian police for allegedly displaying an insignia on a belt. David Webber reports.
10: Dane Brakovich appeared in court on Tuesday to face charges of displaying insignia of an identified organisation dating from last year. He had large band-aids across parts of his neck, but when Mr Brakovich left the building, he removed his shirt and gave it to a man, uncovering his belt, allegedly displaying the words 1% East End. The magistrate noted that Mr Brakovich didn't have prior convictions for such an offence and granted bail, saying the exposure occurred for a relatively short time. The 46-year-old is scheduled to appear in court again next month.
6: To sport, and Queensland have overwhelmed New South Wales 44-24 to square Rugby League State of Origin series at one game apiece, thanks to a stunning second half display in front of a record Origin crowd at the MCG. Andrew Moore reports from Melbourne.
11: New South Wales had one hand on the trophy at half-time, leading 12 points to 8. They had led 12-2 after early tries to Stags and Wanganita Waze. Trent Liero scored in the first half for Queensland, and then they ran amok in the 47th minute, Cobbo. He scored again 5 minutes later. 5 minutes after that, it was Jojo Fifita. Queensland would never look back with later tries to Hamiso Tabuai-Fadou, Lindsay Collins, and a third from Selwyn Cobbo. Man of the match, Sam Walker, kicked 8 goals from 8 attempts. He and his halves partner, Cam Munster, perhaps the best two players on the field. So the series, after this crowd of 91,671, an Origin record, heads to a decider in Brisbane.
6: Andrew Moore with that report. And you're listening to ABC News. We'll have more in 1 hour's time.
12: The forecast for Queensland for Thursday, Brisbane 23 degrees, a partly cloudy day, and the same on the Gold Coast. The Sunshine Coast cloudy and 22, Toowoomba partly cloudy and 19, Bundaberg 23, shower or two for Rockhampton and Mackay and Cairns and Townsville. Temperatures 25 for Rocky, 24 for Mackay, 27 for Townsville and Cairns. Sunny inland in Mount Isa and Longreach, and tops around 28 or 29. 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
0: Good morning. It is 6 minutes past three, 6 minutes past one in WA, 24 minutes to three in South Australia and in the Northern Territory. We're investigating films on the program this morning, and we're asking you, what is the perfect film? It may not be your favourite film, but what is the perfect film? Some of the criteria that has been mentioned, if you have a look at this online: engaging narrative, a tightly woven plot with clear stakes, complex characters, protagonists and antagonists with clear motives, cinematic craft, exceptional pacing, cinematography, sound, etc., and iconic dialogue. So what do you think makes the perfect film? 1-300-800-222. Eliza Jansen, film critic and the host of the podcast Midnight Screening, with us to take a look at this morning. Eliza, we might take some calls and then we'll investigate some of the other films that you would like to talk about as well, because there are plenty here to do. We'll start with Kevin this morning. Hello, Kevin.
16: Hey, brother.
0: Thanks for your patience. What do you want to suggest is the perfect film?
16: Oh, Cockroach Courage, of course.
0: Why is it perfect, Kevin?
16: Oh, mate. Are you familiar with it?
0: Oh, I know it very well.
16: All right. Well, you probably know it. It's continual on to protagonists, antagonists. Stuff's, yeah, good production, nice colour. The dialogue, I think, is excellent. The music, there's a lot of Beethoven in it, and other things. Yeah, if I get an opportunity to see, I actually have got it on CD, but it's a double whatsoever. But if I get to see it, it doesn't come to the theatres or anything like that. It goes to occasionally I'll have a. I went to all the way over to DY once to see it. I just found out it was on.
0: Every now and then it'll turn up at a festival. Thank you, Kevin. Eliza, your thoughts on Clockwork Orange as being perfect?
2: Yeah. What's tough is I don't think I can say, yes, they're right, it's perfect.
0: No, you don't have to.
2: No, you're wrong. No.
0: Yeah.
2: But I do suspect Stanley Kubrick movies would be pretty high up in people's minds when it comes to perfect movies, like something about his extremely precise style of direction. I think even in movies that people maybe don't enjoy, like if someone doesn't vibe 2001 A Space Odyssey or something,
0: yeah,
2: it might be a viewing experience that they think, wow, that felt very complete and like somebody knew exactly what they wanted to do with every minute of that film, and it's perfect even if I don't you know.
0: Yeah.
2: If I love it or hate it.
0: So Stanley Kubrick will come up a lot in this as a director.
2: So.
0: I mean, Clockwork Orange 2001 comes up frequently as far as directors consider to be the perfect film. I personally didn't get it. But that doesn't mean you don't recognise it isn't a perfect film. But at the same time, I have The Shining as one of, as far as I'm concerned, one of the perfect films.
2: Oh, sure. That'll be on my list too, The Shining.
0: And is that because of the, because when you take a look at those things that are needed, as well as perhaps personal choice, that it does fit that criteria?
2: Yeah, I guess so. It's I know we have the criteria, or there's all these different fields that, you know, if the movie had... If there was a movie that was almost perfect and had, like, you know, shocking, terrible dialogue, it's never going to enter this echelon.
0: Yeah.
2: But I think perfect can be just, like, a feeling and the kind of chilly gallery or museum-esque sort of atmosphere in some of those Kubrick movies, where it has a kind of such an unnatural, ordered quality of how he makes things look and how he makes things feel and he makes his characters talk. I think it can mean movies like The Shining or Clockwork Orange are maybe more perfect feeling than some of the other movies that will be on our list.
0: Yeah, true.
2: We're like, well, oh, it's perfect to me, but yeah.
0: You know, with directors, do we often forget, especially with cinematography, but also the flow of the film, the need for really good editing as well and good editors?
2: Oh, sure. And sometimes you've got directors who edit as well. Like, obviously, they're always typically involved in the process. But there are some fantastic movies where it's like the director has edited it, has written the script, has, you know, in some cases, operated camera or added to the score or whatever. And I guess that can contribute to a movie feeling like it might be perfect, where it's like, this is so clearly one person's really unified vision of how they wanted this all to come out. And
0: can it work the other way around, though, in that thank goodness for the editor, because if it had been the director's cut, it may not have been the perfect film?
2: Oh, yeah. I mean, that's what people say about Star Wars, A New Hope, the first movie, where it was like George Lucas bringing in his wife, Marsha Lucas, who was already, like, a really established film editor already, but somebody who is really ruthless with figuring out how a story needs to be told. And, like, she's often credited as, like, it would not be this, you know, perfect, clean adventure movie that is so iconic to people without, if she hadn't gotten in there and kind of, like, fixed it.
0: I wonder how many versions of Apocalypse Now have been edited and whether or not the director's version of that would have actually been considered to be perfect.
2: Oh, yeah. I mean, I am sort of agnostic on director's cuts, like how much to consider them, like the definitive version of a movie. Like Ridley Scott is somebody who's always going in and tinkering with his films and saying that, you know, the one that made it into cinemas wasn't his cup of tea. But it's kind of a death of the author thing where you're like, no, the version of the movie is the one that everybody sees that we all bought a ticket to and the one in people's minds rather than, you know, one that the director can control too tightly.
0: I love this idea. Grant has said the perfect film has a car chase, a fight scene and a romantic scene.
2: That's awesome.
0: That's all you need.
2: A car chase, a fight scene and a romantic scene.
0: Barry's with us. Hello, Barry.
14: I love the smell of napalm in the morning.
0: Classic lines. I mean, it's got all of those classic lines.
14: Look, the three greatest directors in history, not in any particular order, Sergio Leone, Clint Eastwood, and Sam Peckinpah.
0: Mm-hmm.
14: Now, the movie that's moved me most in my life is Cross of Iron. It's a, I'm a boy, I like war movies.
0: Hmm.
14: It's a movie set in the Eastern Front, Germans versus the Soviets. It's apolitical, you know, there's none of this, you know. And it's an amazing movie and directed extremely well. And all the Germans die in the end, but... You know, it shows the human emotions of fighting. It doesn't dwell on politics, and it's rarely seen these days. You can't get it on YouTube anymore. It's been removed for some reason. I don't know. But Sam Peckinpah, he's made some great movies.
0: Eliza?
2: Love Peckinpah. I think it's some of these examples, like with Peckinpah, his movies have such a kind of a rawness and an intensity that is 100 million worlds away from someone like Stanley Kubrick when we're talking about his perfect films. Is there one Peckinpah movie that you think is perfect?
14: Oops. Cross of Iron.
0: Cross of Iron.
2: Oh, sorry. I missed that he directed Cross of Iron. That's awesome.
0: I'll excuse my ignorance, Barry, because if you name the film, I'll probably understand more. What are some other Peckinpah films?
14: He's made dozens. I mean, I don't know.
0: No, that's okay. Eliza?
2: Peckinpah's done, like, Bring Me the Head of Alfredo Garcia. I've forgotten the name of the Western. It's like the something bunch. It's horrific. It's like very violent. The characters die. He's just like kind of like seen as the bad boy of Western like genre, where it's like much more scrappy, violent, pessimistic filmmaking.
0: Oh, joyful.
2: Yeah, lovely.
0: Good on you. Thank you very much for that, Barry. Anne is with us as well this morning. Hello, Anne.
17: Good morning, Trev and Liza. I love Lion King and I love Wizard of Oz. I didn't know which one to pick.
0: Now, what is it about those that you think make it a perfect film? Because when you look at it, that we perhaps don't consider enough the animated films, which also include all of those things with narrative, characters, craft and dialogue.
17: Both of those movies made me feel happy and sad, and it had such a meaningful stories and wanted me to watch them again and again. And every time I heard anyone speak of them, I loved to talk about them.
0: Mm. Animation films, it doesn't mean just because it's animated, Eliza, that it can't and doesn't incorporate all of those things to make the perfect film.
2: No, you'd think, you know, with the amount of effort that goes into animation, the longer lead time and how many people are involved in kind of physically creating the images, that there'd be a lot of perfect animated movies out there because, you know, ideally the team will have had so long to make every correct decision on how things should look. And The Lion King being based on kind of quite loosely based on a Shakespeare story. Mm. It's like it has very perfect classical foundations to build off, totally.
0: And do you think for its time, though, it was different to other Disney productions that were being made, Eliza?
2: Yeah, absolutely. There was, I know there was some situation at Disney where a studio was working on Pocahontas at the same time as The Lion King, and it was sort of seen as, you know, everyone wants to work on Pocahontas, that will be the big smash hit. And Lion King is, you know, we don't really know what that is, but you can work on that as well if you want. And obviously Lion King with its massive songs and the kind of like vibrant animation of all the different animals, sunsets, natural landscapes, it was very exotic and new for Disney's animation, absolutely.
0: Yeah. Hey, and thank moving, you. Sorry, go on.
17: And a moving story. It's a story about him and his dad, and it just captivated you, you know?
0: And it was a bit different for that time as well because it wasn't a princess. It wasn't on a lot of the stories that we tended to see coming out from Disney at that time as well.
17: That's right. That's right, Trev. There were so many princesses and things, and it was so different. And I really love Steven Spielberg too. I love his movies. When there's a movie with Steven Spielberg that has been a director, oh, that'll be a good movie.
0: It's so true. And amongst all of those lists, when you take a look at other directors loving other directors' films, Jaws is the one that comes out as being a chosen one as well. With Jaws, do you think that sort of, that also provides those things, Eliza?
2: Oh, absolutely. I mean, I think Jaws being maybe his, you know, second or third movie and being made by such a young director, I think that's such an early kind of calling card or testament to, like, this kid is worth watching. We're going to follow him into whatever blockbuster territory he goes into. And it also has the kind of distinction of being, like, so head and shoulders clearly the best in its genre, I suppose. Like, there's not another director that's going to, you know, come up out of nowhere and make a good enough shark movie that we remember their name for 50 years.
0: But it also came out at around that time where there were lots of disaster films as well, because there was Towering Inferno, there was Earthquake, there were a whole stack of other disaster and big animal monstery things going on, but it still stood head and shoulders above them.
2: Oh, yeah. I mean, it's funny that we're talking about Star Wars as well before the first Star Wars movie, where Jaws and A New Hope are sort of both held up as the first blockbuster, where it's the first time that audiences were so obsessed with a film that they would line up around the block to queue to go see it in the cinema. And I don't know if that makes them perfect, the fact that they can reach people so much and be so popular and broadly, like, you know, beloved. But it's got to mean something, absolutely.
0: The other thing was, it was actually the film that made people terrified of sharks and stopped people from going swimming. I mean, it had that much of an impact.
2: Yeah, kind of a negative impact, I think. I know there's heaps of news about shark attacks recently along the Australian coast, but I do know that shark conservationists, last year was Jaws' 50th anniversary, and there was a lot of kind of reflection from environmentalist groups or people in conservation saying that, you know, the kind of panic that got whipped up around Jaws has not died down.
0: That's true. Pete's with us. Hello, Peter.
18: G'day, Trev. G'day, Eliza. I love mob movies, like, you know, Goodfellas, but my go-to is Godfather 1. I can watch that. I can watch the trilogy every month, but Godfather 1 is my favourite.
0: That's Peter, that's another one that's selected by directors as being one of the perfect films too. What is it you think about that film that makes it perfect?
18: Music, Marlon Brando, the cast, the tension, the length of it. I think it went for about almost 3 hours back in the day. Well, it was produced in 1972. Just love it. Can watch it, you know, once a month. Not every day or not every week. Once a month.
0: I mean, Eliza, there's a lot of mob movies, and The Godfather, I was going to say it was one of the early ones, but not really, because there have been mob movies made through the 40s, 50s and 60s as well. But it's also held up as being one of the films that is considered by other directors to be one of the perfect films.
2: Oh, absolutely. I mean, I wanted to ask, why not Godfather 2? Like, is the fact that the Godfather 2, you know, it's a sequel, so you got to watch the first one. Does that make this Godfather 2, like, slightly less perfect, maybe?
0: Peter?
2: I don't know. It's just...
18: It just didn't have the intensity in Godfather 3 with Coppola's daughter in it. That was a bit, you know, it was getting funky then.
0: Yeah. But Godfather 2?
18: Every time I go fishing, I say a Hail Mary, you know what I mean?
0: Look, thank you, because it's interesting with those two films, Eliza, because a lot of people had the feeling that Godfather 2 was better than Godfather 1.
2: Yeah, absolutely. I think 2 is one of only a couple of sequels that has won Best Picture, or 2 is kind of the one that's normally held up more than the original. But I do think in when you're watching a series of movies or a franchise or something, it is often the first movie that's the one that you want to keep coming back to, even if I know people that have this with Star Wars as well, where Empire Strikes Back is considered the best, but, you know, people won't watch it as much as A New Hope because it's so satisfying seeing everything be established and set up and laid out in the original movie in a way that a sequel maybe, asks a little more of you, or isn't as perfect, doesn't it?
0: Derek and Bachelor, I'll come back to your text in just a little bit. So I haven't forgotten. The reason I'm saying this, if you're sending texts in, thank you for doing that. But I think we've probably got, maybe close to 100 and something texts in the last 20 or 30 minutes. So we're just having trouble keeping up with those, but we'll do our best. Peter's with us, though. Hello, Peter.
19: G'day.
0: What did you want to mention as what you consider to be the perfect film?
19: I was struggling to think of a perfect film until you read out the parameters again. That's why I rang.
0: Mm.
19: You can read out the parameters later.
0: Engaging narrative, complex characters, cinematic craft and iconic dialogue. There is more to that, but this is just when I looked it up, was suggested.
19: Just that after you said that, the film just jumped out. The film I'm going to mention just jumped out. I mean, I've seen Kubrick, I've seen Peckinpah, I've seen Clint Eastwood's films. The one that stood out under all those is Pan's Labyrinth, which is in Spanish.
0: And it's such a good film.
19: I'm glad you've seen it. I was hoping you'd seen it. I hope Eliza's seen it too. I assume she has.
2: Oh, yeah.
19: Yeah, because it's just from the opening scene where you've got the little insect fly, it's just the skillful mixture of live action and animation without it being like a Disney film, like a Disney cartoon. The melding of the horrific story of the Spanish Civil War with this whole fantasy parallel story, and you just sit there going, is this real or is this fantasy?
0: It's a funny thing, Peter, because I saw that film only because I put my car in for a service. I had to wait in town. And I just went to the cinema because I had to kill 3 hours. And Pan's Labyrinth happened to be the film that was on, and watched it. And it was such a good movie.
19: I mean, it's a tragic film in its completeness. Yet you walk out smiling and crying simultaneously.
0: It's who directed it, Liza?
2: It's Guillermo del Toro.
0: Which he's also directed what?
2: He recently did Frankenstein. He's done some Hellboy movies, The Shape of Water.
0: Yeah.
2: He's fantastic at creating these innovative fantasy worlds. He really loves his monster characters in each of his movies. Pan's Labyrinth, it's like I cannot imagine what could improve it as a movie. It just feels like such a complete and unique whole little world of its own.
0: It is. And Peter, that when you said about the combination of fantasy and history, as in with the Civil War that was happening at the same time, it's an incredible way of actually being able to meld those two things together, Eliza.
2: Yeah, totally. When a filmmaker is drawing on their own, personal life, like a family history or even a nation's history, like Del Toro with Spain there. If they're able to like apply a story, even like a fantastical one about, conferring with fawns and horrible eyeless child-eating creatures and fairies and goblins and stuff. That kind of can't be topped in terms of the best way to teach a personal history to an audience.
0: Because it's if you have no idea what's coming, it can just be a really interesting way of seeing a film if you don't know what's about to happen.
2: Yeah, and like the caller said, it does have some like horrific bits, like some really intense like gore or kind of like physical danger in it, and some really depressing moments alongside like wacky kind of CGI critters or practical effects and stuff. It's crazy that it all works totally.
0: A couple of texts that have come through, taking a look at Australian films. Thank you, Derek, who pointed out Balibo. Historical context accurate, even to the point of showing the back of Whitlam while speaking. So Balibo, which was a significant film for a time historically, and as well as that, Craig has also pointed out Walkabout, Picnic at Hanging Rock and Break a Morant as being three perfectly made films as well. Your thoughts on those, Eliza?
2: I think as soon as you started saying Australian film, Picnic at Hanging Rock came to mind to me as well, and probably also Mad Max Fury Road for another super precisely put together, like just such a like tight, solid movie. It's can't imagine how it would be better.
0: What is it about Mad Max Fury Road? Because that was also pointed out by a lot of directors as far as recent films are concerned as being the perfect film. I stopped watching Mad Max films after the first two. So I don't know. What is it about Fury Road?
2: I think it's like the ambition and the fact that they pulled it off. Like that in so many departments, they went for broke and weren't trying to make things look realistic. They were trying to make them look cool and over the top and operatic, and it was completely pulled off. Like to as a director for George Miller to be able to extend that level of control to all different departments that worked on the film, I can see how other filmmakers or directors are still watching Mad Max Fury Road and just the mind boggles at how it would have all come together.
0: Eliza Jansen with us, film critic and host of the podcast Midnight Screening. As we investigate what you think is the perfect film, it doesn't necessarily have to be your favourite film, but what you consider to be the perfect film. And tell us why. 1-300-800-222.
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0: Donna's with us. Hello, Donna.
22: Hi, folks. Yeah, my most unfavourite film was 2001, A Space Odyssey. I went to see it on my own at a theatre. I fell asleep. Yeah, woke up when it finished. Yeah.
0: And yet so many directors have said that it is the perfect film. But that's right, because we can all have favourites and not favourites. But what is the one that you think is very good?
22: Well, my favourite of all time is Cary Grant in To Kill a Mockingbird. Yep, that's number one. Think about from a child's view. So on and so forth.
0: Are you thinking of Gregory Peck?
22: Cary Grant.
0: I don't think Cary Grant wasn't in Kill a Mockingbird, was he, Liza?
2: No, it's Gregory Peck.
0: Yeah.
2: Atticus Finch in it.
0: Yeah.
22: Gregory Peck. What a dum-dum I am.
0: No, that's all right.
2: No, no.
0: Hey, we all mix them up, Donna. It's okay.
22: That's all right. They're both my favourite actors. So yeah. Blah, blah, blah. Yep. Second on my list would be Star Wars, of course, you know, growing up in the 70s.
0: Yeah.
22: Then Mad Max 2. Yeah, the rest were, you know, like a little bit, you know, iffy. But, yeah, that bloke that rang in about Duel, wow, what a ripper.
0: That's true. To Kill a Mockingbird is considered to be one of the great films, Eliza, and I was surprised looking through those lists, because it's funny when you have a look through lists when you look things up, that To Kill a Mockingbird didn't come up.
2: No, I don't think it's a movie that's really highly regarded by critics, but it's a movie that people love, and I think as far as adaptations go, is it a perfect adaptation? Like, Is there another version of To Kill a Mockingbird that you could turn into a movie that would kind of do better than the Gregory Peck movie?
0: But does that mean that that actually can put it into that category of being perfect because it's been done, and could you actually do it better?
2: Yeah, I guess I think as a movie, compared to some of the ones we've been talking about, compared to even, you know, a Star Wars or a 2001 A Space Odyssey, even if it puts us to sleep, or best used as, you know, for a nap. I guess I think the To Kill a Mockingbird film, compared to Mad Max, which I was just talking about, like, maybe it doesn't have the same ambition. Like, it's not doing anything groundbreaking in terms of its directing or dialogue or, yeah, I'm not sure. But yeah, perfect is in the eye of the beholder. It could also just be a movie that the critics are totally wrong about.
0: So do you reckon when you're doing an adaptation of a book that it needs to bring to the table something different from the book?
2: Yeah, I think so. I mean, the Lord of the Rings trilogy I think especially when we're, you know, everything has been bloody adapted into a book or a TV show. When you think of movies that manage to adapt a book perfectly, where it's like they cut out all the right stuff and they've kept all the right themes, and it feels true to what this original text is, that's so rare. And something like To Kill a Mockingbird probably does it, and Lord of the Rings comes to mind for me as well, of when something has been turned into a movie as flawlessly as possible, pretty much.
0: Because when I take a look at the my list, which is like Blade Runner, Shawshank Redemption, No Country

0: for Old Men, The Shining,
1: all books, yeah,
0: and Princess Bride. They're all books. But especially, I think, with The Shining and also with Princess Bride, they've brought something to it that is that makes it different to the book, or makes it stronger than the book in some ways.
1: Well, The Shining and Princess Bride are really interesting, like, counter examples or opposites, where Princess Bride, the same guy wrote the book and the screenplay, so he's, you know, knows what he's talking about. And then The Shining, Stanley Kubrick basing it on a Stephen King book. Like, it's very, very different to the book, in tone and, like, in the events that happen. And Stephen King hates the movie and thinks it ruined his book. But, yeah, examples of a filmmaker just taking a text, either, like, doing the faithful approach or going in a totally different direction that works best for their movie.
0: See, personally, I didn't find the film as terrifying as the book. But it was a great film and a great telling of that story. Pete is with us. Hi, Pete.
2: Yes, good morning. Good Will Hunting. Simply because it sort of keeps it simple, but you have people that overcome big issues and then others that are flawed geniuses that really struggle. And so it sort of, it's almost reverse roles in some ways.
0: And the personal aspects of it as well, and the acting in it is particularly good. And but that difference in role that Robin Williams plays within that film, and there are so many things that add to it, Peter.
2: Yes, yeah. And it only takes one person. So many of us can remember a teacher that just made that little bit more effort on their part, which made such a difference to the rest of us.
0: Look, thank you. Goodwill Hunting is a really good example, Eliza, of a film where you don't have to have a car chase. You don't have to have, although there is a romance involved in there, but you don't have to have a car chase and you don't have to have someone getting killed.
1: Musical number. I've sort of complained a bit about, like, oh, the movie needs to have a certain degree of ambition. But, yeah, I don't know where that leaves a movie like Good Will Hunting or a movie that's more intimate and maybe more like low budget even, where it's just that the filmmakers have managed to lock in on their characters so much and, you know, make people feel, really feel something and remember the characters over decades and decades.
0: Tex, you're also mentioning Barfly. I don't know if it's a perfect film, but, geez, it's a good film.
1: I love it. I only saw that movie for the first time kind of recently. Yeah, that's a blast.
0: Maybe we'll just say it's a blast. Might not be perfect, but it's good.
1: Yeah. I mean, it has fight scenes. It's got some car craziness in it.
0: Yeah.
1: It's speaking of some of the criteria.
0: There's sort of romance?
1: Yeah, I guess so.
0: People who haven't seen Barfly, it's basically the story of Charles Bukowski, the poet, and it's got Mickey Rourke playing the central character, and it's a good film. But anyway, hello, Julian.
3: Good morning, sir. May I mention the film musicals of Rodgers and Hammerstein right up to the last show? The Sound of Music, but Mr. Hammerstein never got to see the Robert Wise film, which was made in 65. He died in 1960. And additional lyrics and songs that were in the stage show were not in the film, but that was their last show, The Sound of Music.
0: Why do you think that's a perfect one, Julian?
3: Oh, absolutely perfect. It was a true story based on the real life of the Von Trapp family.
0: As well as that, though, production-wise, I mean, it's got the songs, it's also got the dramatic aspect, and it's got the romantic aspect.
3: Yes, look, certainly. But then there was Rodgers and Hammerstein's Oklahoma. My God, was that a serious show, with a murder at the very end of a brilliant Rod Steiger as Judd Fry. You would have seen that, wouldn't you?
0: Oh, I did, definitely, yes.
3: What about South Pacific? Yul Brynner and the King and I, with Deborah Carr. And
0: Do you think, because I know you love your musicals, but do you think that The Sound of Music is above all of those?
3: Definitely, all very different, but I think the sound of it, I reckon Oklahoma was my favourite. What about Carousel? Do you think that Carousel also would have ranked as one of the best Rodgers and Hammerstein musicals?
0: Do you think there are any other musicals outside Rodgers and Hammerstein that are as good as The Sound of Music?
3: Yes, what about Lerner and Lowe with Brigadoon, Paint Your Wagon, My Fair Lady and Camelot?
0: Oh, you're good, Julian. Sound of Music, Eliza.
1: Love it. I love Sound of Music. I do think a lot of these musicals, the stage show or whatever, the original text or book can be perfect, and some of the movies don't bring as perfect to me. Like, just personally, I think the best movie musical is like Singing in the Rain, where it's like this was constructed for film. It's not like trying to trim a great Broadway show down into movie size, I guess. But geez, it's making me want to watch musicals listening to all those titles.
0: Fantastic. And the thing with The Sound of Music is that you tend to forget the dramatic aspect of the film.
1: Oh, yeah.
0: You tend to think about the first half of the film, which is all looking after the kids and lovely and singy and songy, and then the dramatic aspects.
1: That's true, yeah.
0: That come after it, which is important to the film. Let me see. Sally is with us as well. Hello, Sally.
4: Hi, Trevor. For me, it's A New Hope from Star Wars. As an 11-year-old, to go to the cinema in 77 and see that movie, for me, that was the first of its kind. It was on Nine a couple of weeks ago, and next year it'll be 50 years since it was released.
0: Jeez. So stop making me feel old, Sally.
4: I still watch it. To a certain degree, I still also I do love Revenge of the Sith and Empire Strikes Back and Return of the Jedi, but A New Hope stands out. But what really I think was sacrilegious was when Lucas sold it to Disney, and 7, 8, 9 became horrendous.
0: Oh, look, Sally, thank you for that, because is that what they called the first film, Eliza? Is the first Star Wars called A New Hope?
1: Yeah, well, it was originally just called Star Wars when it came out. But then when it becomes a series, they added on, you know, a little subheading to it, Star Wars A New Hope.
0: See, Eliza, for you, because you're a little bit younger, well, you're a lot younger, that going to that film, and this is what was spoken about then, was a phenomenal thing for the time. Mm-hmm. Seeing that film in the cinema was mind-blowing for those special effects, which could be considered dated now, but to see it at the time, it had such a huge impact. But for even just the beginning of the film, when the credits come up and we see that spaceship for the first time, we hadn't seen anything like that ever before.
1: It's crazy. I will never know what that's like, you know?
0: Yeah.
1: Watching it on screen and being completely unprepared for it. But it is bonkers. Like, I know it was about Marsha Lucas before and her kind of genius with editing. It's crazy with Star Wars how many of the like really established talents it managed to have, like John Williams' score, the fact that, you know, this movie that no one had too much faith in or New Hope in, they got him on board alongside like Harrison Ford, Carrie Fisher, Mark Hamill, people who were like quite untested or hadn't appeared in major stuff to that point. It's like it just all went as well as it possibly could, I guess.
0: We forget about that too, is that Harrison Ford had really just been in American Graffiti, I think. And these were people that are now household names, but at the time weren't particularly well known.
1: Yeah, it almost feels like the characters, like Luke and Leia and Han Solo and stuff, have somehow been around longer than, like, the actors' performances of them. Like, it's hard to think back to a time before there was Star Wars, I guess. And I guess that's why, as the caller said, people are so, like, disappointed and annoyed at how it's been extrapolated out into more and more movies that don't

0: that don't have that instantly iconic kind of feel to them.
1: Have you seen it in the cinema, Eliza?
0: I don't reckon I have. I think at the Astor Theatre in Melbourne.
1: Yeah.
0: I don't know if I would have seen all three of the original trilogy.
1: If people haven't seen the original Star Wars in the cinema, it's great to see in the cinema just to get an idea of what it was like at the time. I text here, and thank you, Len from California. He's saying, it may have had a run, but it hasn't. Citizen Kane was considered the best movie ever made for decades and is still considered to be at the top of that, Eliza.
0: Yeah, absolutely. I mean, that is, it has a lot of these same qualities where it's kind of underrated in its time, where nobody expected it to be such an influential film. It's is groundbreaking in so much of its filmmaking technology. The movie, it was a lot of filmmakers from different departments kind of trying new things or making a movie for the first time. And Orson Welles, I guess, being a really great leader in, you know, picking the right choices for each of those departments to make or encouraging people to go for it. I think... But for filmmakers and also just for like filmmaking crews, like the whole production behind the scenes gang, I think something like Citizen Kane is a great example of the best case scenario for everybody kind of being allowed to do what they think works and like operate independently at their own job and then as such a cohesive unit to make something that doesn't feel like anything else.
1: Hmm. And shame on me. I've never seen it.
0: Right.
1: I mean, shame.
0: You know what Rosebud is? The
1: thing is that I know what Rosebud is and I know so many things that come from...
0: Oh, you'd feel like you've already seen it even if you haven't. Yeah.
1: But shame on me for not.

0: breakfast, or it's like scenes of them sitting at a table, and in the background, the filmmaker's superimposed. I think they just wanted like a sunset, and it happens to have some birds flying past, and so they superimpose that from another film into the background of the shot. But I don't know if it was intentional or not, but the film footage that they used was actually from a like sci-fi B movie where it's pterodactyls animated in sort of flying past. So there are dinosaurs in Citizen Kane.
1: That is so funny. And is that a theory, or it really is, if you look at it closely?
0: It's verified, where they've been able to look at the assembly cut and say, oh yeah, this came from, you know, The Lost World, or like Dinosaur Encounters 1941 or whatever, which is crazy.
1: I love that. You know, when they like, and then the whoever it was that edited, or they put it together, and then they go, do you reckon that looks like does that look like pterodactyls in there? There's someone going, yeah, don't worry about it. We'll leave it in.
0: There's also, I mean, I don't want to harp on about Citizen Kane too much, but there's a great and really evil, naughty kind of filmmaking tactic in there, where about halfway through the movie, after a bunch of very talky sequences, Orson Welles cuts to a loud sound of a cockatoo shrieking, and a lot of people kind of talk about it as one of the big jump scares. Like, it's not a horror movie at all, but it's a moment that really wakes cinemas up, and that is exactly why it was put in there.
1: Nicely done.
0: There'd been a few talky scenes in a row, and the filmmakers were like, "Ah, what could we do to, you know, make sure people are still..."
1: We'll bung this in.
0: Yeah.
1: Damien's with us. What do you think was the perfect film, Damien?
2: Hey guys, for me, I'll be very quick because I'm about to pick my wife up from a long haul.
1: Oh, sorry for you waiting for us.
2: Yeah, no, that's all good. But for me, the movie based on the Ian Forster novel, A Room with a View, so from the 80s, a superb cast, features a young Helena Bonham Carter, Judi Dench, Maggie Smith, Simon Callow. It just has everything. It's a drama, it's a comedy. It's a romance, and the musical score that goes with it is superb. I mean, it features Puccini's aria O Mio Bambino Caro. So, you know, for me, that whole package is just perfect.
1: Beautifully done. Now, better get into the airport.
2: Okay, get there.
1: Thank you. I haven't seen A Room with a View either, Eliza.
0: It is on SBS on demand, I think.
1: Really?
0: But yeah, it's and that does make me think, how much does like a great cast where you sort of recognize everybody. And I think a little baby Daniel Day-Lewis is in it, like really young, early role for him probably. How much does a really great cast contribute to something being perfect, or feeling like, oh yeah, they couldn't have done this better or found better actors to pull this off?
1: It doesn't hurt though, does it?
0: No, yeah, absolutely.
1: David has suggested a couple, Chinatown and Bonnie and Clyde. Chinatown, when you take it or look at all of those things to create or what could be considered the perfect film, has got a lot of those things in there.
0: Yeah, I mean, Chinatown in some ways is like perfecting a genre from decades before it came out, being like the ultimate greatest neo-noir movie, and being made like, you know, 30 or years so on. After the noir genre comes out, it can comment on the trappings of the genre and about what was happening in the 30s and 40s in like a more modern way, and say what filmmakers couldn't say then or go a bit further. Yeah, it's a, you know, classic movie. It's awesome.
1: Awesome. It's true. A few people, I'm not sure if it's the same person saying Blues Brothers over and over and over again. And Blues Brothers, I don't know any film that gets mentioned more as far as in any category that we've ever spoken about, Eliza, but the Blues Brothers seems to come up a lot.
0: Yeah, it's surprisingly versatile. If we ever do a, you know, a session talking about the best movies about sisters, I'm sure it'll come up somehow. Everybody wants to talk about the Blues Brothers.
1: It's got a car chase.
0: Yeah, that's true.
1: Music,
0: some fight scenes. I mean, some of the movies that have been mentioned. It's like when you hear the name Princess Bride or Blues Brothers or Wizard of Oz, it's just.

0: there's kind of no question about, like, I think anybody in the world that you showed this movie to would enjoy it. Like, just so popular and beloved.
1: Interesting, because I've also got a text here about Alfred Hitchcock films, and particularly Rear Window. When you take a look at the director's choices of great films, I think Vertigo comes up a bit, and for a couple of people, Rear Window as well.
0: Yeah, I think for a long time, Citizen Kane topped the kind of like sight and sound poll of like what is considered filmmaker's favorite movie. And then Vertigo, which actually when it came out was not received super well, has had kind of a reappraisal over the maybe the last 30 or 40 years as being superior to some of Hitchcock's other movies. But yeah, Hitchcock is like just so deeply influential on so many filmmakers, on Brian De Palma, who I think has never really like openly admitted how much his films are just direct homages to Hitchcock, or someone like Park Chan-wook, where he'll have a film that is like, you know, 40% Hitchcock stuff. That influence is profound on other filmmakers.
1: Rear Window is my favourite one. Which one's yours?
0: I think I do like Vertigo the most.
1: Yep.
0: I really like Frenzy, a really nasty British movie he made kind of a little later in his career as well. But Rear Window is perfect for sure.
1: Text here saying 12 Angry Men as being one of the a perfectly made film, which is interesting considering it's a film that's basically been shot in one room.
0: Yeah. Sidney Lumet, the director of it, I think is kind of known as like the actor's director. So it gets mentioned and praised a lot or remembered a lot by filmmakers as like somebody who could direct actors and help guide them to incredible performances in a way that was, you know, very special for a director. And 12 Angry Men, you've got heaps of people to direct and only a small space to use them in. And just pulls it off perfectly.
1: Did he also do Deep Dog Day Afternoon?
0: Yeah, yep. His career is insane. He did Network. He's directed so many classics and so many like Oscar-winning performances. He really gets the best out of really talented people.
1: Because Network would be also amongst the top as far as the perfect films as well.
0: Yeah, totally. I think so. And like Dog Day Afternoon as well, for sure.
1: It feels like a long time between 12 Angry Men and Dog Day Afternoon and Network.
0: Yeah, I mean, going from working in black and white film with like lush orchestration and kind of old Hollywood system through to the 70s and like directing right up until the early 2000s. Lumet is just like shockingly consistent over his whole career, definitely.
1: I love the idea that you can be shockingly consistent.
0: Yeah, I mean, you know, everybody has ups and downs, just not him.
1: Is there any, before we go, is there another one that you would specifically like to mention?
0: Oh boy, I'll definitely forget a movie that I think is perfect. I do think, there's so many movies where if I said perfect, people jumped down my throat and be like, well, what about the terrible
1: we've
0: thing?
1: We've done that already.
0: too late. I do think Wizard of Oz, for the influence it's had on filmmakers, for just like every single moment of it is has been like interpolated into other fashion, music, you know, food, musicals, whatever. Like it is shocking. It's insane how many images and sounds and bits of dialogue from it mean something to people. It's a great watch. Like it's wild that it's about to be like 100 years old. I mean, a couple decades or so, and it is still so watchable. It's really funny. It's like the special effects are still mind-boggling and stuff. It's just like such a singular movie. I think that's one that you can't argue with is is perfect, hopefully. I think it's perfect.
1: You can call it perfect, Eliza. And yeah. If people disagree and people agree, that's just the way it goes, really, as far as films are concerned.

0: because it all comes down to personal choice.
1: Yeah, that's right. I'll just simply drop a house on them. That's no problem.
0: Great talking to you, Eliza. Stay well.
1: You too. Have a good morning.
0: By Eliza Jansen, film critic and the host of the podcast Midnight Screening. My apologies, because there's no way that we could get through all of the texts and also talk to people at the same time. With Null and I, it has been suggested the gods must be crazy. More about Dial M for Murder. Hunt of the Wilder People. There are so many films that people have considered to be, in their opinion, the perfect film. We're heading off to the next ABC next ABC News with what could be considered to be one of the perfect songs.

0: Dolly Parton and Jolene taking us up to the next ABC News. We'll open up the lines after the news and we'll talk about bookshops as well.
1: ABC News with David Rollins. French President Emmanuel Macron says this year's G7 summit in his country has been an objective success and a moment of unity and cooperation between the world's leaders. In closing remarks in Evian, Mr. Macron says the leaders have agreed that the balance of strength had shifted in favour of Ukraine in its war against Russia. The French leader also says Russia is going backwards in its war effort. The summit has seen US President Donald Trump attract attention for his touting of the ceasefire agreement with Iran and comments on other global issues. One Nation MP Barnaby Joyce says it's a problem if migrants can't speak sufficient levels of English. In her first ever address to the National Press Club yesterday, One Nation leader Pauline Hanson said Australia had a growing language problem, with one in four people speaking a language other than English at home. She said it affects national identity and Australian values. Joyce said he didn't mind if people spoke other languages at home, but that they must be proficient in English to integrate in Australia.
2: The issue is you have to be able to speak English for both the engagement of yourself with the Australian culture, the Australian people, the Australian economy, and we have to be able to hear you in English to understand you and for, likewise, our engagement with the person coming to Australia.
1: A Melbourne woman accused of owning and controlling a slave in Syria will remain in custody after her bail application was denied. James Oaten has more from the Melbourne Magistrates Court.
3: Zainab Ahmed is facing two slavery charges, each carrying a maximum sentence of 25 years. Pushing for bail, the defence team told the court Ms. Ahmed detests Islamic State, saying it was a system that controlled women. But the prosecution argued the accused had shown clear support for the terrorist organisation while in Syria and had never renounced that support. This argument was accepted by the chief magistrate, stating any comments against ISIS were made after Ms. Ahmed's arrest and after she was removed from her child. It's the first time crimes against humanity have been tested in the Australian legal system.
1: A censure motion against Tasmanian leader Jeremy Rockliffe has been passed, making him the first premier to be censured by the state's parliament. Patricia Tiano has the details.
4: The motion, which is symbolic and carries no actual penalty, passed 16-12 on Wednesday night, with the support of Labour, the Greens and several independent MPs. It comes after his handling of recent scandals, with the Greens party accusing Mr. Rockliffe of failing to ensure his cabinet upholds the ministerial code of conduct, following the resignation of two government ministers, Jane Howlett and Madeleine O'Gilvie. Both ministers resigned within weeks of each other, following allegations they misled Parliament. Mr. Rockliffe has apologised for not interrogating issues further and pledged to introduce reforms to strengthen transparency of legal indemnities.
1: People on support payments struggling with the rising cost of living say that financial aid available to vulnerable people does little to alleviate hardship pressures. Those on payments like JobSeeker can get rent assistance, which is set at a maximum of just over $200 a fortnight. However, some say it does little to cover costs, with the median weekly rent above $500 a week in most states of Australia. Peter Stevenson, who moved to Thailand on a retirement visa after struggling to manage financially on his age pension, says it's a difficult position to be in.
5: I went down to 65, 70 kilos from 83. Just massive impact and no social life. So it was kind of like a really almost a lonely existence. It created a kind of like a little island that you couldn't get off.
1: Turning to sport, and Queensland have squared Rugby League State of Origin series at one game apiece with a commanding 44-24 win in game two at the MCG before a record Origin crowd of 91,500 last night. Down by 12 points to 8 at half-time, the Maroons produced a superb second half, crossing for 6 tries to set up a series decider at Lang Park in Brisbane on July the 8th. Queensland captain Cameron Munster was full of praise for his team after the disappointment of Game 1 in Sydney, where they surrendered a 20-point lead after having Kalen Ponga sent off in the second half.
6: We always knew we had it in us. We've got so much belief in this group and this team, and Oh, I'm so proud that we got the job done tonight. Far out. How good's rugby league?
1: That brings you up to date with ABC News.
7: The forecast for Queensland for Thursday, Brisbane 23 degrees, a partly cloudy day, and the same on the Gold Coast. The Sunshine Coast cloudy and 22, Toowoomba partly cloudy and 19, Bundaberg 23, shower or two for Rockhampton and Mackay and Cairns and Townsville. Temperatures 25 for Rocky, 24 for Mackay, 27 for Townsville and Cairns. Sunny inland in Mount Isa and Longreach and tops around 28 or 29. 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
0: And the time is 6 minutes past four, 6 minutes past two in WA, 24 minutes to four in South Australia and in the Northern Territory. Open up the lines if something you'd like to talk about, 1-300-800-222. There's been an awful lot happening today that people have been commenting on. So if you would like to have a chat, 1-300-800-222, about something that's been in the news, something that you've been talking about with others, give us a ring on 1-300-800-222. One of the things that we spoke about earlier, I was wondering why it is that Melbourne gets 91,000 people to a state of origin when it's a match between New South Wales and Queensland. So why does that happen? If you want to join us and tell us, 1-300-800-222. And how is it for people who are from New South Wales and Queensland? How do you feel about a state of origin match being played in Melbourne? I understand that Melbourne has a team, one team, but there may be players playing for other states, playing for New South Wales or Queensland from that team. However, is it really a New South Wales and Queensland thing? And why has Melbourne been included? So what are your thoughts on that, about matches being played in Melbourne and why it is that 91,000 people go and see the match in Melbourne, if you want to comment on that? Earlier, we had a chat with Charlie, wasn't it? And he wanted to know why people would come to Melbourne. Is it because of just of the sport? But he also didn't feel that there was very much in Melbourne to actually bother with.
11: And, Melbourne, I mean, look, after you get a coffee, what else are you going to do? You go watch the sport. I mean, really. Honestly, you're probably a Victorian, Trev, but...
0: No, I'm West Australian. Well, I'm West Australian who moved to Victoria, so a little bit of both.
11: Well, there you go. But, I mean, like, even, well, Perth, there's walk around. Perth's a beautiful city. I mean, like I said, honestly, I've been to Melbourne, and, yeah, great. They always get big crowds of sport, but... tell me, what are you going to do? It's always got me. Oh, we're the sporting capital of the world. We're so good. Look at us. How fantastic. There's nothing to do.
0: There's nothing to do. Have a coffee and there's nothing to do. I should find the text, but somebody else pointed out a whole stack of things about music and nightlife and that you can get a martini after 10 o'clock. So what is it about Melbourne? And if you agree with what Charlie was saying... Yeah, you might be able to get a coffee and you might be able to go and see sport, but what else is there? If you want to comment on that, 1-300-800-222. If you'd like to comment about New South Wales and Queensland, it being a significant event, and I understand that. I would probably go, I'm from, as I said, from Perth. I'm from WA and now live in Melbourne. But I would go and see a state of origin game because I know how big those games are and how competitive those games are. So I would go and see it for that reason. But if you're not from that state, if you're not from Melbourne, do you stop and go, well, butt out? It's really not your event. It's been a state of origin match between New South Wales and Queensland for a long time. So your thoughts, please, 1-300-800-222. Text us on 0437-774-774. And if there's something else you want to talk about, then please do, because we'll keep these lines open for as long as we have people to talk to. So if you want to be part of it, either send a text through or give us a ring. Ray wants to join us this morning. Hello, Ray.
12: G'day, Trev. How are you, buddy?
0: Good. What did you want to mention?
12: Well, I think there's two reasons. I think you guys get more people to sports events down there because there's stadium capacity. And I think the second one is that you guys dislike New South Wales as much as we do.
0: That was the other thing I was going to ask. If you're from Victoria, who do you tend to support? Because that's another issue within itself.
12: I think so, mate. I think most people down there will go for Queensland.
0: But when you look at it, okay, so the MCG holds about 100,000. Acor Stadium in Sydney holds 82,000, which is a reasonable number, and Suncorp holds 52,000 as well.
12: That's right. So we don't have the stadium capacity up here, although it's full every time.
0: So it does get, because I've never been to a State of Origin game. I would love to, and I will at some particular point in time. Because
12: I worked there a couple of years in a row. I was there the year that they threw the cans on the field, and I was working on the bar there.
0: Oh, really? So they do fill them. Do they fill the Acor Stadium or Stadium Australia in Sydney?
12: I haven't been to the one in Sydney. I've only been to Lang Park.
0: Okay. What's it like going to Lang Park when it's pumping?
12: Oh, it's deafening. The noises are deafening.
0: Yeah.
12: And we were sort of stuck in the back of the stands in the bar. And, yeah, it was very hard to hear each other in the stand, in the bar.
0: So are you saying that you think that most of Victoria would be supporting Queensland?
12: Yes, I think so. I just think they dislike New South Wales as much as we do.
0: Well, I don't think there's any need for disliking, right?
12: I'm saying it's like it's true.
0: I know that. Perhaps we can say a healthy, combative attitude.
12: That's much better.
0: Maybe we can say that. Thank you, Ray. 1-300-800-222 if you want to join us, or text us on 0437-774-774. Pamela says, in the 70s, when I was in primary school in Victor Harbour, the movie Storm Boy was being filmed and in the peninsula. And we went to the local cinema and saw it. It had a big impact on me, and I knew I came out a couple of years ago and went to see it and expected to be disappointed, but it was also exceptional. Storm Boy was a wonderful film. Wonderful film. Hey, Tracy.
13: Oh, hi, Trev. So it's nothing to do in Melbourne, they reckon.
0: Well, you see, I would suggest that you are from Melbourne.
13: Well, yeah, I am a Melburnian, although I just relocated to Queensland on the weekend. But Melbourne's home, and I'll be going back there when I retire.
0: Now, do you think that – so do you sort of – did you get an idea of how big State of Origin is, but being up in Queensland?
13: Well, no, not necessarily, no. I don't – and I remember when Brisbane Lions were playing in the grand final. Like, decades ago, me and the family were up here – and we're at this big shopping centre, and it was there was no sign that Brisbane were in the bloody grand final in the whole town, yeah?
0: Do you know what made me laugh? When I happened to be visiting my sister, who was in Canberra at the time, and the grand final was on, the AFL grand final, and Finn was with me, and I said, look, let's go and find a pub and get into it at the pub, and we'll watch it at the pub because it'll be going off and it'll just be so much fun. And number one, we couldn't find a pub. Number two, we found I'm not saying there aren't plenty of pubs in the ACT, but near where we were. But we found, I think it was a club of some sort, and I had to ask for the TV to be put on to be able to watch the grand final. And there was me and Finn and another bloke who was sitting way over in the corner, and that's all there was.
13: Yep. That is why Melbourne should be the home of all sport, really.
0: But what was pointed earlier by Charlie was saying it might be the home of all sport and it might be the place to get coffee, but there's not much else.
13: Well, I don't know. I keep pretty occupied. I don't even have to cross the river. There's so much to do in Brunswick, Fitzroy, you know, Moonee Ponds. But all the bands, the best bands in Australia are based in Melbourne. If you think about Cousin Tony's Brand New Firebird, The Slingers, Amel and the Sniffers, you would know well. There is just Floodlights, RVG. You can't see them all. Yeah.
0: Trace, is that saying that there isn't a similar music scene in other states that isn't the same in Sydney?
13: I haven't heard of it. Have you?
0: I work for the ABC, so I'm staying unbiased.
13: I'm just saying Melbourne is the home of Australian music.
0: Tracy, you've put it out there. Is that the case? if you're from other states, do you think that the music scene is as good in your state as it is possibly in Melbourne? 1300 800 222. So if you're from New South Wales or from Sydney, do you think that the music scene is good there? If you've been to Melbourne and you've noted something different from WA, because a lot of the great bands that there are in Australia have come out of Western Australia as well. So what are your thoughts about the music scene at the moment within your state or within your capital city? We have so many people from New South Wales and Queensland who call Melbourne home. It's only fair to have the match here, says Zena. Hi, Jeanette from Tassie. Stayed at the Mantra in Jollymont Street, Melbourne, with my daughter to go to Freya, the Freya Sky concert. Beautiful part of Melbourne, autumn trees and lovely walks. It says here, Jollymont Station next to the MCG late last night was like Central Station in New York. Never seen anything like it, says Pamela. Maddie said that when she came into work, which I've got to say is quite late, that there were still a lot of people at the pubs in town on Hoddle Street. So going off, you got to say. Victorians get that bloody board down there. They go to the opening of an envelope. Go to the opening of an envelope, says Peter. So is it boring in Melbourne? Hello, Graham.
14: How you going, mate?
0: What did you want to talk about, Graham?
14: I'd rather watch the NRL than aerial ping pong.
0: Fair enough, and I've heard that.
14: I live in Victoria as well.
0: Yeah. So
14: I'm not a Victorian. I live there.
0: So isn't it funny with that, you know? Because for me, I will say that I'm a West Australian. But it depends who I'm talking to.
14: Banana bender.
0: Hey?
14: I'm a proud banana bender.
0: So did you go to the game?
14: No, mate. I'm on the highway.
0: Oh, okay. So you couldn't.
14: I listened to it, though.
0: So does it surprise you that so many Victorians go to the State of Origin games here? Or is there a big cohort of people who are from New South Wales and Queensland who live here?
14: It'd be a lot of New South Wales and Queenslanders going down there.
0: Yeah.
14: And the reason why they hold it there is because they can fit 90,000-100,000 people in there. Money.
0: But you can fit that many people into Stadium Australia.
14: Yeah, but, you know, the MCG is the home of everything, isn't it?
0: No, that's at Suncorp, at Stadium Australia, which is 82,000. SCG holds 48,000.
14: Yeah, but it's still not 91,000, 100,000, is it?
0: Okay. So would you rather see it actually played in the MCG? Would you rather watch it from the MCG than at other places? Oh, I'm not sure if you've dropped out or you just went quiet, but it's the way it goes. So many of the 91,000 at the State of Origin have come from northern states. It's definitely not all Victorians, I suppose, because Melbourne Storm are in the competition and Melbourne has the best stadium in Australia. The NRL have probably made a good decision, and probably there could be a good financial deal involved in that as well, having it in Victoria. Any different to AFL teams playing in the Northern Territory? No, I guess. But they play one game in the Northern Territory, don't they? I can't remember how many Northern Territory games they play or if they do. Someone send me a text. I know that a lot of ex-AFL players will go up and play in the Northern Territory. And they then have to deal with the humidity, which doesn't cope well for some of the people that do that. You can join us, 1300 800 222, text 0437 774 774. I wanted to ask you, do you still go to bookshops? Do you buy books? Do you get most of your books online, or do you still like to buy books? Because we're losing a lot of small bookshops. Some of the big ones are doing okay, but the small ones aren't doing so. It sounds like there should be a film about it, doesn't it? The big book conglomerate who comes in and takes over the little bookshop and how they're going to survive without them. Isn't that the whole idea of You've Got Mail, of that film? Anyway. Do you still buy books from bookshops? Have you noticed some of the smaller bookshops are going and you miss them? Do you make sure that you support the local smaller bookshops? We're going to take a look at that next. If you want to be part of that conversation, then please do. Simply ring 1300 800 222 or text on 0437 774 774. It was a while ago that Leaf Blower had a win in working out the theme. he's asked for a song from Andy College called Singing Country Band, I think it's called, or Country Band. Let's have a listen. I've never heard this before, so it's always good to hear new songs.

0: Leafblower, thank you. What a good song. Andy College and Country Road. Nice choice. Good to hear new music that you don't get to hear about often. And that's one of the opportunities that we get when people choose a tune once they've worked out the theme. David, hello.
1: Morning, Trev. How you doing?
0: What did you want to mention?
1: Just a couple of things. One, it's obviously that ARL have just taken the money and run, because getting that volume of people into a stadium and getting paid by the Victorian government to drag people into the state is the main reason they're there. So I totally disagree. It should be a New South Wales, Queensland triennial, which means two in one state one year and then two in the other state the next year.
0: Is there also the idea that the NRL is wanting to promote the NRL more in Victoria to try and get more people in Victoria to go to games?
1: Well, the NRL's the teams, whereas the ARL is the governing body
0: okay.
1: that run. So it's actually a different comp.
0: Oh, is that right?
1: Yeah, so it's ARL that are the overarching body for rugby league for Australia,
0: yep.
1: and then NRL is the team competition that the teams play within.
0: Hey, David, because I got a text here that says that one of the reasons for doing it is that there should be an impartial stadium that is played. But it's only, what is it, here in Melbourne every 3 years or something?
1: Yeah, because the Victorian government have paid for that. In saying that, I was down for the first time to watch a rugby union game last year at the Lions versus the Wallabies.
0: Oh, yeah.
1: British Lions. Has to be the best stadium. And I'm from Brisbane, but I'm in sort of central Queensland for my job. Suncorp Stadium or Lang Park is absolutely a great stadium. The MCG, I haven't seen, with their display boards and everything like that, a better stadium for entertainment in Australia.
0: Does it work for rugby league, though, or for rugby in general, because of the oval nature of the ground?
1: I actually thought it wouldn't. I thought it would be horrific. But we weren't nosebleed, but we were quite high up. And the view of it, and also, as with even at Lang Park, when the game's on the other end of the field, you've still got to watch the boards, as in the screens.
0: Yep.
1: So same thing at MCG. You just looked up and you saw the screen, which gave you a perfect view. So for entertainment value, and hopefully that's what they're going to do with the new stadium, or the Olympic Stadium in Brisbane at Victoria Park. It's going to be accessible from town, which is what the MCG has over everyone else. It's just very, very good.
0: They've done that well with the stadium and new stadium in Western Australia as well, in Perth. It accessible.
1: And it just brings town back alive again. Unfortunately, with Lang Park, they've actually caused a bit of a bottleneck in regards to at Roma Street in and out. And it takes a long time to get out of the stadium because of that bottleneck.
0: Yeah.
1: Whereas the new stadium, fingers crossed, will fix that.
0: Good stuff.
1: Cheers, eh?
0: Look, thank you. Really good points that you make, and thank you for that. We take a look at books and bookshops in just a second. Do you still buy books? Do you make sure that you buy books? Do you support smaller bookshops to make sure that they are still there and that we don't lose them? Or is it just the way that it is? People are now reading in other ways. Someone has sent a text saying, it seems a lot of people are reading books on their phone. Trevor, I know, that's what I do. But I tend to buy books for other people. So for gifts, I tend to like buying books. Perhaps don't do it myself, though. Hello, Margot.
2: Hi.
0: What did you want to talk about, Margot?
2: Well, I'm absolutely disgusted with the fact that

0: it seems that I've lived in Melbourne two different stints, and if all I can do is go to sport, and I'm a mad keen AFL supporter, but I belong. What's wrong with joining the CFA, service clubs, Rotary, Lions, Sir Optimist, Inner Wheel? Just name just a few. I'm out nearly every day of the week. I'm retired. I go to Probus. They have meetings which are interesting. They usually go out for lunch afterwards or dinner, most of them a day. Clubs. And I'm not bored at all.
1: So do you think that people should take the focus away from sport in Melbourne and recognise some of the other things that happen?
0: No, as well.
1: As well, yep. That there's other things to do as well as the sport.
0: If you join a service club, you're doing service work and it becomes like a family. If you get sick, they're all behind you. Bring you meals, look after you, ring you, make sure you're all right. There's heaps and heaps to do. I did belong to a book club. I don't get time to read books. There's heaps to do.
1: Thank you. And it's good to point those things out. And we should take a closer look at service clubs and the work that they do within communities as well. Margot, thank you for your thoughts. If you want to join us, 1-300-800-222. As we take a look at book club, not book clubs, bookshops, the significance, the importance of them. And do you make sure that you look after yours and frequent your local bookshops to keep it there?

0: That's the Young Rascals. Or is it Rascals or Rascals, whichever you prefer? And Groovin'. Do you support your local bookshop? Do you love your local bookshop? Or have you just thought, well, I don't really buy books anymore. Don't read books in a book form. But I tend to use a Kindle or I tend to use my mobile phone to read books now. So if that's the case, why do you choose to do that? Do you, though, like to buy books? And so you will buy them for other people and you will have the joy of books in other ways. Because personally, I quite like walking around bookshops and just having a look and having a little peek at some of the graphic novels that are there, having a look at some of the books, stand there and read it, try and look intelligent while I'm doing it. But do you do the same thing? Not necessarily look around and try to read it or try to look intelligent. But do you love the local bookshop? Do you not frequent them as much as you used to? Or do you just like to walk around and kick tires, so to speak, in the local bookshop? Give us a call, 1-300-800-222. And is it important that we don't lose them? Hello, Sam.
1: Yeah, good morning, Trevor. Yeah, I used to live in Fitzroy, but I still gravitate down there, Grub Street Bookstore.
0: Mm-hmm.
1: In Brunswick Street, and I used to go around Carlton, but I noticed a few closing down, Richmond and Collingwood in the inner city area. But I still go to Carlton to readings because it's all shiny and that and modern, but they've got a good array of books, you know. And we've got to keep our bookstores there because it's just a way of life, I reckon.
0: Dude, the other thing is for kids, it's really nice taking kids into bookshops, and a lot of them will make sure that they've got a children's section where they can sit down and have a look at books at the same time.
1: Definitely so, yeah, because they consume it on the iPads and
0: yep.
1: You know, and so it's a different from, you know, when we grew up, you know, you know, I used to go to the Fitzroy Library. We had a 95-year-old librarian, you know. He looked like the character out of Mr. Chips, you know. You thought he was going to make the next day, you know.
0: I wonder what it is, though, because, as I said, and shame on me, as someone just pointed out via text, in that I tend to read books now on my phone, but that's because it means that I can read at night without having to turn a light on and things like that. But I still, every now and then, we'll read books because some of the things that I do in here that I'll need to physically read books and still enjoy it. But I will tend to buy gifts for people and buy books for people instead now as well.
1: Oh, definitely. Yeah, I bought a mate for his 50th birthday. I bought him The History of the Collingwood Footy Club, you know.
0: Yeah.
1: I reckon I paid 65, you know, for it. That book would be worth 120 now because those sort of books are sought after. They're a limited print run, you know, and, you know, you're selective. And also, with a book, it's tactile, mate. You know, you can't, what are you going to hold on the iPhone or the pad, you know, this thing, you switch it off and you forget where you were, the last chapter, blah, blah, you know.
0: You also can't share it, Sam. You can't share books on Kindles or you can't share books on phones, and it's that lovely nature of being able to share what you've been reading. Thank you, Sam. If you want to join us, 1-300-800-222 on text 0437-774-774.
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0: Dr. Catherine Day is a senior lecturer in publishing practice at the University of Melbourne and has also just written a piece taking a look at bookshops in Australia and how many of them are closing. Catherine, thanks for joining us.
4: My pleasure.
0: Catherine, when we talk about the numbers of bookshops that we're losing, is it excessive?
4: At this stage, we've just started to look into this, so we've drawn data from a number of different sources and just articles mainly that have been written by the ABC, also, you know, the ABA as well, and it looks roughly around, you know, 3.5 to 5% in the last decade, say, of independent, specifically bookshops closing. The thing we don't really know is, you know, why exactly they're closing, but we can draw from a couple of sources of different problems that have been ongoing.
0: We'll take a look at that. One of the things within that, though, Catherine, is anecdotally, if you were to ask people, then they will say that we've lost a lot of bookshops, and especially people's favourite bookshops. And so anecdotally, the experience seems to be that we are losing many.
4: Yeah, look, I would say so. And some of those bookshops have closed because people have retired, but some of them have also been put under a lot of stress from the prices, the heavily discounted prices of books in the discount department stores.

0: So in Australia, we have three main retail avenues for people to buy books. And one of them is that local bookshop around the corner, you know, the one that you just mentioned that everyone loves. Mm. And that's usually maybe family owned, and it's one of a kind, it's unique. And then you've got your chains like Dimmicks and Collins, and you can find them in the major cities, and there's usually more of them, there's a string of them. And then you've got the discount department stores, which are Kmart, Big W, and they don't focus solely on books. They obviously sell a whole range of other products, so they're not specialised like your independent bookshop.
1: So what does the independent bookshop bring that other places don't?
0: Because they do specialise in books, firstly, the people who work at them are very well read and they're passionate about books and about publishing. So they have a wealth of knowledge. You go into an independent bookstore and you can ask someone, what should I read? I like this genre. I'm this kind of person. And they will be able to advise. Not just that, though, they also bring in a lot of people who are interested in book culture. So authors can have launches there, special events. Readers can connect with authors. You know, that's another really special thing that independent bookstores have for children. They hold story time. I mean, that of course happens in libraries as well, but it's a very special place for people to just connect with the literary community.
1: Is it more of a perception that the places like Target and Kmart and those sorts of places, that the books are in fact a lot cheap, that are cheaper? But are they that much cheaper than if you buy them from an independent bookstore?
0: Yes, they are.
1: Oh, damn! Course,
0: I know. But the way it works is that the discount department stores will usually take a lot of books. So for publishers, it's really appealing because it's a balance between value and volume. You know, you either sell the book at the recommended retail price and make the money that way, or you sell a big volume of books at 50 to 75% discount and make your money that way. And so that's what they offer. And any big publisher will definitely have an account with a discount department store for that reason. And it's also the exposure of the books too. You know, sometimes authors really like to have a lot of their books out there at a cheaper price. They're happy to do that.
1: Catherine, is the idea that people are now reading on Kindles or reading on their phones, which I have to say I'm ashamed in the fact that I do mainly read on a phone, but I like to give books as
0: why?
1: A gift. Why? Because of the way that I sleep and all of that sort of stuff, that if I wake up at night so I don't have to turn a light on, I read on my phone.
0: Oh, no, I mean, why are you ashamed? I think it's fine to read on a Kindle.
1: Well, but the thing is, though, is that one of the things that's affecting the local bookshops, is that more people are doing that?
0: Well, it's very different in the States. So I don't know if you've ever been to a large bookshop in the States, but they have a whole area where people can buy their, you know, upload their Kindle books onto their device, right? So the market in a country like the US is much larger. It is minuscule in Australia, and that's why we don't have the same scale of ebooks and uptake on ebooks in independent or even chains.
1: If you want to join us, 1-300-800-222. Ina's joined us. Hello, Ina.
2: Hello.
1: Yeah, what did you want to mention?
2: Well, in Eltham, we have the most amazing bookshop. People who know all about books can take people on different journeys, involved in community activities, supportive of authors. And one of the most delightful things, Trevor, is watching children coming to choose their books and getting support and interest from the people who have the bookshop. It's just amazing, and it's so important to our community.
1: Thank you very much, Ina. Is that one of the things that supports the local bookshop, is the idea of community within it, Catherine?
0: Yeah, definitely. And I think that Ina's right on the money there, and especially for emerging readers as well, to engage them with books and to allow them to choose their own books is really important too, and having that person to facilitate

0: facilitate that connection in an independent bookstore. You can't find that in a DDS.
1: And the other thing that you can't find if you're going to buy those books from those bigger retailer stores, whether it be bookshops or the ones that we've just mentioned, is that they may have that particular book at that particular time for 3 months, but they're not going to have the variety. And you may want something by that same author, but you're not going to find that either.
0: That's absolutely true, and you'll find that those stores will only take the best sellers as well, so they will not have the range of titles, like you've just said, that you might just tap into, might be the book for you.
1: If you want to join us, 1-300-800-222. Cecilia is also with us. Hello, Cecilia.
2: Good morning, Trevor. Yeah. We used to have a little bookshop and used to be able to buy books in the newsagents too. And one of my kids' memories, like my husband used to take my son down and buy him a magazine. They'd go for hot chocolate before he went to kinder. And after, at the end of the week with my kids, I used to take them to a bookshop that had a small coffee shop in it, and they'd have a milkshake and then we'd go through the books, and that was the thing to look forward to at the end of the week, and to actually look forward to a book or to order a book like one and wait for it to come in. And it, as you say, it engaged you, it made books part of your life, not just, yeah, it was just something that we did and something that they looked forward to.
1: Are they still, the bookshops that you've been to, Cecilia, are they still there?
2: No.
1: They've gone?
2: Not available for my granddaughter. Can't do this with her. And it's, I don't think it's just books. I think, you know, if you want to buy clothing, if you want to buy anything, the small vendors have all gone because they've been, as the your guest said, the other places buy huge amounts, and that makes publishers be able to, and any other producers be able, they need to get rid of what they've got, and then it's a bit sad really.
1: Cecilia, I'll go back to Catherine. Catherine, is this a sign of the times in some ways as well, in that Cecilia is pointing out it's not just small bookshops, it's other retailers as well?
0: Well, I mean, I can't claim to be a specialist in small business, but it does certainly sound like it. And I think, you know, it's worth exploring some options to help the smaller businesses to get by. You know, I don't think they're really thinking of making huge bucks, but they would just like to stay afloat and to do what they do best.
1: What could be done then to support small bookstores?
0: Well, they have put in a number of things in Europe, like what's called price fixing or price regulation, where they're not allowed to discount books. So that would work in Australia. Say you'd buy a book at Readings for the recommended retail price, and it would not be allowed to be discounted at a discount department store. So it would be the same price there. And therefore, the appeal wouldn't be there anymore to buy a mass, order of those books. But it's had mixed results, I think, in Europe. So one of the other things is maybe some tax offsets for smaller booksellers, like to help them with wages, freight, anything like that, that could just alleviate the stress a bit.
1: So that would be taking a look at the significance and importance as far as community is concerned. As far as business is concerned, though, wouldn't it be just be supporting a business that without that government support, it wouldn't survive? So is it important to recognise community over making money?
0: I think in supporting the business, you'd first be recognising that it is a community hub, and that's why you would help them with the business side of things. Because I know we think of books as being just cultural product, but publishing and book selling is very commercial as well. So it's a consumer product. It's considered a consumer product. And just thinking, you know, realistically, I guess, if we look at it both ways, we can have more options then to see how we can help people.
1: So instead of being regulated necessarily by government, then couldn't publishers have a role to play within that and recognising the importance of community and not discounting to larger places?
0: Well, they definitely do. I mean, publishers are really stretched. And so if you look at how many books actually make money, it's probably 20% of the books that are published each year. 80% of them do not make money. And so therefore they have to rely on those big books to keep the other books afloat and for them to be able to take the risk to contract other titles that would never perhaps be contracted, but because they're really good, right? Because people want to read them. So it is a difficult balance, I think, for publishers.
1: Actually, because I didn't even think about publishers and the role that they're playing, but also the publishers have their own strengths.

0: has have their own struggles to be able to deal with as well.
1: Definitely, definitely. It's not a huge money-making business. I think the business model in that you can give a bookstore a number of copies and then they can return them within that 90 days, it's like, and any other business would look at that model and say, what the hell? That doesn't make any sense.
0: Maggie's with us. Hello, Maggie.
2: Oh, hello, Trevor and Catherine. Look, I'm considering how beautiful children's books are, with the illustrations, the colours, and the joy that the children get from reading a book, especially with an adult, be it bedtime or whenever. Just can't compare that with children reading books on a screen, and especially at bedtime when I've read many times how screens of televisions have got to be avoided around bedtime anyway.
0: Maggie, you're in Albany. Are there many smaller bookshops surviving in Albany?
2: There's a few. Not many.
0: Yeah.
2: Sadly. But the library's very busy.
0: And look, libraries are a wonderful thing. Libraries are a whole conversation for another time, Catherine. But
1: Oh, definitely.
0: As far as regional areas are concerned, because you would think or hope that within regional areas, that because there's a greater distance to travel and there may not be the same sort of a variety offered within those bigger marketers that you were talking about, it'd be interesting to take a look at country towns and the support that they have. But I guess they also don't have the population either.
1: No, look, I think there's a lot of promise for some research in this area for sure. And that's what I think we would really like to do now that my colleagues and I have written this article and it's touched a nerve with people and we're thinking, okay, now we need to really do some rigorous research to find some solutions to see what the state of play actually is.
0: I couldn't help but think of that film, You've Got Mail, which is basically about the little bookshop around the corner that's being taken over by a conglomerate, and the heart that's involved in that, and perhaps the love of bookshops and the tactile nature of it, but whether or not business gets in the way of all of those things.
1: Definitely, and Trevor, I hate to say it, I might be the only person in the world who has not seen that movie.
0: You got to see it now, Catherine.
1: I have no Catherine. Idea what you're talking about. I do. I clearly do.
0: Have a look. It's about that idea of the conglomerate taking over the little bookshop, and it's got Tom Hanks, and it's got all of those things in it. But it takes
1: well,
0: a look.
1: Well, I must.
0: Takes a look at all those specific things. Tomo's with us. Hello, Tomo.
3: Yeah, good morning, Trevor. Good morning, Catherine. You're talking about regional areas. I'm from Salem. We've got a second-hand bookshop there and a national chain bookshop that's just been resold. But a couple of years ago, I wanted to reread a lot of the classics, and I couldn't find them. So I went to a bookshop in the Dandenongs in outside of Melbourne there and picked up The Catcher in the Rye, The Old Man in the Sea, Moby Dick, The Great Gatsby. And then I found a really great bookshop in Daylesford. It's a shop with a house on top that's converted, and every level of this bookshop is just another layer again of just, yeah, magic. It's just great.
0: Are they all second-hand bookshops, or are they both?
3: Both. The one in the Dandenongs, I went to second-hand, and I went to an independent bookshop, and that's where I got a lot of the new classics. When I say new, you know, same yeah. book, but they were, you know, new prints. But, yeah, if you're a bit of a bookie, it's just a matter of hopping in the car and finding these places, because there are some hidden gems out there.
0: Hey, Tomo, within that, when you're actually looking for those classics, did you have to order them and then wait for them to come in?
3: No, they were on the shelf, and that's what, you know, I was like a pig in mud. I was so happy.
0: That's so good. What a great example, Catherine.
1: I know. Tomo, what did you call yourself? A bookie. I love it. I'll steal that one from you. And I think anyone who wants to read Moby Dick is definitely a

0: Hey, Tom, a bookie's a thing?
1: Yeah, I think they are. Like, I've always had books in my hand. You know, I'm working away from home at the moment. I've got 3 books on the go. You know, and I pick up books at airports. My kids fell asleep with books on their beds. And, you know, they always had books. They're still avid readers. You know, it's just, yeah, I think a bookie is a thing.
0: Hey, Tommy, why do you choose to buy physical books instead of use Kindles?
1: Oh, I'm a techno numpty, probably because I read so many books. To me, it's the smell of a book. It's having a bookmark. It's getting a bit antsy when you lose your bookmark and forget what page you're at. But, you know, it's it's just having that book and being able to sit down with a coffee and pull it out. You don't need to recharge a book. You know, you just pull it out and off you go.
0: Love it. Thank you. Catherine, that tactile nature and the love of physically a book, is that one of the things that's keeping books alive?
2: Definitely. We had supposedly the ebook about to, turn the publishing world on its head, but of course it didn't, because everybody still loves the physical book. And, you know, I don't begrudge anyone having their Kindle or their Sony e-reader either, because, you know, you can, if you're travelling, put a lot of books on it and you don't have to carry them around with you. So there are definitely advantages. But there's nothing like a full bookshelf, right? Or a bookcase, like a whole wall full of books. I love it.
0: That idea that we're talking about, the physical night and what it's like in Australia, do we know if it's a similar thing happening around the world, or is it more or less different in Australia? Is that research that's yet to be done?
2: No, there's actually a word for somebody describing the smell of a book, and I can't quite remember what it is, but, you know, I won't waste your time trying to remember it. But there's a lot of research to support people who like books, not just because they read them, but also the look of them and the way that they display so beautifully as well in a home, you know, any number of reasons why people still love physical books. And some people on Book Talk just talk about the book as a physical object, as an artefact, not even what's inside it, which I find another whole fascinating thing altogether.
0: We've got a lot of texts, and also we've heard from people as well talking about the significance and importance as far as children's books are concerned. Is that something that retains a
2: book as a physical object, as an artefact, not even what's inside it, which I find another whole fascinating thing altogether.
0: We've got a lot of texts, and also we've heard from people as well talking about the significance and importance as far as children's books are concerned. Is that something that retains a readership, or people will buy and possess, is children's books, especially picture books?
2: Yeah, we've just done a whole lot of research on this at Melbourne University. We've got a group called the Child and Family Mediascapes Research Group. And so we're looking at digital connectivity with children, but also reading. And it's been proven, or not proven, but strong research would back the fact that if you come from a family of readers, if your parents were avid readers, for example, that you will grow up to be a reader yourself. And that early readers, or early connection with reading, is confident for children to say, you know, I am a reader, that's who I am. And that is prolonged throughout their whole life. You know, they read.
0: I wonder if that means that within bookshops themselves, that the children's section will be one of those ones that is possibly frequented more than the adult section?
2: Oh, I think it already is, definitely, because they have those reading times, and because the books are so tactile, they're very visually appealing. They're usually a hardback and they've got very thick stock, which is the paper. And, you know, the illustrations are always so bold and colourful. So it's something that you really, I think it was Maggie who mentioned before, to sit down and to share that experience with a child is very important, I think, especially in the pre-primary years, to get them to love reading.
0: I wonder how many kids there are that get books and they sort of go, oh no, I'm going to get another book, because adults just love buying them books.
2: Oh, look, we did a survey of 500 Australian families. We did 3 surveys, in fact, so we've surveyed 1,500 people altogether.

0: and the number of people who said, the children's bookcase is heaving with books. Do you think that they read them? No. I'm never buying my kids another book again. So it's a common problem. I think digital devices, games, YouTube, even Netflix has taken over as a leisurely pastime. And Australia Reads has done some great research on this too. They produced some fantastic data in late 2024 to say that, unfortunately, reading as a pastime has dropped as well. And that's a bit sad.
1: But it's great that we still buy them and give them to children because they're there and the option is always there. And then it's up to the adults to be able to put them into a position by the kids. Well, look at them. There's no screen. So even out of God, I've got nothing else to do, I'll go and have a look at a book.
0: Well, you've got the right approach there, Trevor, a very positive one. And I like to think so, definitely.
1: We're taking a look at books and the significance of the bookshops. Catherine, as a gift, and this is outside of children as well, I've got a few people here that have said the same as that I do, that even if we don't read from books, they're still a wonderful gift to give to people.
0: I think so too. And when we talk about books, we're not just talking about that, you know, canonical kind of like heavy text book like Moby Dick that Tomo loves. We're also talking about cookbooks or reference books, you know, gardening books, anything, like you say, beautiful, luxurious books that we can just look at as well. Instead of going on Pinterest, get a book.
1: I don't look at Pinterest yet. So we'll swap. I'll see what Pinterest's like and you can have a look at mail, who's got mail. It says here in Goulburn, there are two great two-story bookshops near the old walls and rows and full of books. Do you still enjoy yourself, Catherine, looking through bookshops?
0: Oh, absolutely. I cannot go past a bookshop without going in and having a look, not just for pleasure, but also for business, because having worked in publishing for a very long time, I want to have a look at, you know, what kinds of books people are publishing nowadays and the different kinds of finishes and the content, you know, anything really.
1: It's been great talking to you about it this morning, Catherine. Thank you for giving us so much of your time.
0: Thank you so much. It was lovely hearing from everyone.
1: Catherine, Dr. Catherine Day, Senior Lecturer in Publishing Practice at the University of Melbourne. And it seems that by texts and by calls, there's still a lot of love for the little bookshop.
2: Bringing us closer together.
3: Art is such a powerful tool to actually solve problems for a lot of the current modern world issues that we have, especially around the environment.
2: ABC Sunshine Coast.
4: Good morning, this is ABC News with David Rollins. President Donald Trump says the US agreement with Iran will be signed shortly and could be done as soon as Thursday local time. It comes as US officials have revealed the details of the Memorandum of Understanding, which says Iran will never have a nuclear weapon and also commits to a more than $420 billion fund for the reconstruction and economic development of the country. The paragraph says the US is not required to contribute to the fund. Speaking at the closing of the G7 summit in France, Trump has warned Iran to respect the interim agreement's terms.
5: They've had much more than $1 trillion worth of damage done. They got a long way. There'll be 15 to 20 years to rebuild what they have right now. So they have to behave themselves. If they're not behaving, they get hit again.
4: Meantime, the Iranian Foreign Ministry has suggested the agreement could be signed by Trump and his Iranian counterpart, Masoud Pezeshkian. Such a signing ceremony would represent a major moment for the two countries, which saw diplomatic relations break off in 1980 over the US embassy hostage crisis in Tehran. Currently in France for the G7 summit, Trump has suggested he might remain in Europe for Friday's expected signing in Switzerland. Direct flights between Sydney and London are set to take off from next year after Qantas unveiled the first route of its long-promised Project Sunrise. The announcement comes after Qantas took delivery of its latest wide-body long-haul jet, an Airbus A350-1000, which is designed for flying the 21-hour journey without a stopover. Flights are set to begin between the two cities from October next year. Qantas has previously indicated it also wants to start direct flights.

0: flights from other East Coast cities to London, as well as other destinations such as New York. Luigi Mangione plans to argue he was in a state of extreme emotional disturbance at his US state murder trial in the killing of United Healthcare CEO Brian Thompson. The judge presiding over the case says Mangione's lawyers have informed him they will assert a psychiatric defence. In doing so, Mangione will effectively be admitting that he killed Mr. Thompson, but did so because of mitigating circumstances. If a jury finds he was emotionally disturbed at the time of the killing, it could convict him of manslaughter instead of murder. Criminologists say Australia's illicit tobacco industry is growing rapidly, with smokers living in regional areas most likely to buy products illegally. Australia has one of the highest tobacco excises in the world at $1.53 per cigarette, pushing the average price of a pack above $50, ultimately driving people to the black market. Deakin University Associate Professor Dr. James Martin says the majority of the tobacco market is now illegal and is estimated to be worth more than $7 billion a year.
1: So it's not a surprise seeing this problem not just affecting the big urban centres, but rural centres as well. Nicotine is now worth more to criminals than cannabis, cocaine, heroin and ecstasy combined. It constitutes around 30% of our entire illicit drug economy, so it's a massive problem.
0: The team behind a translation project for cartoon series Bluey is hopeful that Indigenous children feel seen in newly dubbed episodes. Five episodes of the series have been dubbed by Northeast Arnhem Land residents into Yolngu Matha and will be available to watch on ABC iView for NAIDOC Week early next month. These particular episodes were chosen due to their connections to family and country. Project co-director Yolngu Sylvia Nilpindich says it was important that the episodes aligned with the community's worldview.
2: We're looking at community-level children that also often might live out in the homelands. So they're like attached to country and homelands. And the process with the script making is like hours and hours of going through and rephrasing it in a way how we feel that it will be relatable for the children.
0: New South Wales fullback James Tedesco believes his side was out-enthused in their 44-24 loss to Queensland in last night's second State of Origin Rugby League game at the MCG. After being up by four at half-time, the Blues conceded 36 points, the most ever scored in a single half of Origin football, to leave the series locked at one game each. Tedesco concedes that New South Wales will have to find something special to win the decider in Brisbane on July 8.
3: Yeah, it's tough. It's hard to sort of put my finger on it straight away, but as I said, I think they had enthusiasm in most areas, and we showed patches of what we can do, but you need 80 minutes in Origin footy, and it's going to be a great test for us.
4: From breaking news to the stories behind it, trust us to tell it like it is. ABC Sunshine Coast. This is ABC Sunshine Coast with Alex Easton.
5: 22 out, half a metre in. Walker strikes it again, lights it and kicks it again. Unbelievable goal kicking. He's 8 from 8. Queensland 44. New South Wales 18. John Gibbs on the touchline. That's it. Queensland has won. We are going to Brisbane for a decider again.
6: Isn't it interesting? Notwithstanding the fact that it's still pitch black outside, somehow the morning seems brighter. Darren from Biwa, I think, agrees. He's texted in, says, what a difference 3 weeks make. Queenslander, what a game. New South Wales, especially Laurie Daly, just don't get Origin. Certainly easier waking up this morning. That is so true. And commiserations to the Hoff household of Noosa. And, I don't know what to say about the Steve from Imbles house, because, you know, he's New South Wales, the kids are Queensland. I mean, he's outvoted, so they win anyway. And Mr. Tedesco says New South Wales was out-enthused by Queensland. I think the word you're looking for is beaten. I mean, we went into Queensland, into the Origin last night, hoping for, planning for a universal realignment to deliver the victory that we should have had in the first match. And as far as realignments go, a final score of 44-24 is kind of hard to argue with. The team

0: that ABC Sport has put together this package of highlights from the game.
1: Let's go. State of Origin number 2 is underway. New South Wales with the footy. It comes from right to left. They're going to claim a try from a mistake from the kickoff. The Blues are in. Comes to the right to Cleary. Puts it on the toe. Ricochet straight back to Cleary. Long ball away to the Wanganita Waze. And the Blues are able to score. Nearly 21 minutes gone. New South Wales are dominating this one. Playing on the last tackle. Grant goes short side left. Then he gets the pass back to Munster, who's heavily marked. An alley-oop ball back to Walker. Then through hands, Liero past one. He's over to score the try, Trent Liero. Won't that be a lot to a Melbourne Storm boy? Scoring at the MCG and seemingly for nothing, Queensland score a try.
2: Well, that will give them lots of oxygen because they've been completely outplayed. It's been dominance personified by New South Wales.
1: Goes left to Walker. Puts up the kick and hope. Down for Tedesco. Up they fly. Toyer's got it for Queensland. Pass away to Platt. He got a two-hander away to support. Then a kick over the top. It's caught by Cobbo. He's over. Try to Queensland. That's a miracle try. Maroons are in. Cobbo the try. 12 all in Origin 2. It's on the last. Munster. Crossfield kick. Fifita. Oh, what a catch. Jogo Fifita nearly flew into the light staunchion. He catches it. He scores. Queensland extend. The Maroons are on fire. They were down 12-2. They've scored 22 unanswered points. Comes to the right to Cleary. Keeps it alive to Desco. Cut out ball Stags. Stags to the Wanganita Waze. He accelerates for the line and scored. Well, the Queensland defence inexplicably laid off him. And Mark the Wanganita Waze is over. It is game on again here at the MCG. Goes left away to Walker, then Ponga a tip on. Beautifully done to Toya. Got a pass away to Cobbo. Down the touchline, put through a stab kick. Getting there. It's Hanaso Tapuai-Vidoe. And ladies and gentlemen, it's hammer time. Queensland's in again. Here's Walker. He moves in, he strikes it, heading to the post. He likes it, he's done it again. Unbelievable goal kicking. The Cotter's tackled about 32 out from the goal line. Now it's Queensland. Straight through Grant, got the pass away to Collins. He's over next to the post. Lindsay Collins has scored. It's game, set, bingo. A remarkable win this will be for the Maroons. 9 short of halfway, and the whistle blows. Queensland has won. We are going to Brisbane. For a decider again, this is all Queensland. They win it 44-24. One game all in the 2026 State of Origin series.
0: What a match. And going into a decider at Lang Park feels good, doesn't it? The phrase, like, went so well. The phrase of the evening last night seems to have been that the Blues were Munster mashed by the Maroons. So, in the spirit of good sportsmanship and maybe to rub it in a little, the Munster Mash

every monster mash. Out from his coffin that voice did ring. Seems he was troubled by just one thing. Opened the lid and shook his fist and said, whatever happened to my trunk and your twist?

0: There's Bobby Pickett mispronouncing Munster, saying Monster Mash instead of Munster Mash. But, you know, Americans.
1: I'm Sawyer from Mount Coolin, and you're listening to Alex Easton on ABC Sunshine Coast.
0: It's approaching a quarter past five. Casey from Majimba's texted in and says they, being New South Wales, were too busy trying to take our heads out while we were just playing footy. I assume you're talking about Caelan Ponga getting taken out, which is, I mean, the Caelan Ponga getting or taking out the that player in Origin 1, like that was clearly, like it's clearly an accident. And Caelan getting taken out same way, it's suspicious, isn't it? But anyway, we shall see. We'll get to the 1 second wonder in just a moment. Having a look at the temperatures right now, it's 13 degrees at Gympie, 14 at Beerburrum, Nambour and Mullaney both on 15 degrees, 10 Cambay and Maroochydore on 16, Noosa's on 17. Bureau's saying a high of 22 for most of the region, so Noosa, Maroochydore, Caloundra, Gympie and Nambour. Mullaney's looking at a high of 20. And the general sort of rain forecast is really just cloudy. There's like 0 to 1 mils, like so possibility of rain, but essentially just cloudy. And I mean, it also that kind of reminded me that the Bureau's declared an El Nino. I think that was a couple of days ago they declared that. There's now sort of speculation it could be a super El Nino, which means, I don't know, maybe that means like we might get a solid week or two of sunshine. That'd be exciting. Although the last El Nino, I'm pretty sure it rained all the way through it. But I shouldn't laugh because they can turn so bad. Anyway, 1 second wonder next.
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0: Alrighty, I'm going to play a ridiculously short bit of a song you definitely know. And the first person who can call up on 1300 903 222 and tell me the name of the song and the artist goes into the draw for the prize, which we'll be drawing on Friday, which is tomorrow, because today is Thursday. So there you go. alrighty, 1 second wonder time. Are you ready? Here's today's clue. So this is a UK band. Songs from 1976. In the annals of rock and roll, this would have to be one of the biggest bands, certainly just wildly popular for a very long time and sort of behind some of the biggest songs ever done. So do you recognise it? Can you tell us the name of the song and the artist? If you can, 1300 903 222 is the number to call. What can I tell you about this song? It's not like by far not the best known song from this band, but you know, I'd have to say it'd be up there. It'd have to be equal something or other in the high ranks. It's like it was one of the songs that this band would play at pretty much every gig they did from the moment it came out in 76. The lyrics are quite silly, which is also something that this band does a fair bit of. So if you can tell us the name of the song and the artist, give us a call. 1300 903 222 is the number. While you have a ponder, we'll get a tune. Now, this one, this was actually requested yesterday at about 2 o'clock in the morning by Brad from North Arm, who was so keen to hear it. Kimya Dawson's song Tree Hugger. And I didn't get to play it yesterday, but it is really sweet. So this is your thinking music.

0: Tree Hugger by Kimia Dawson, as requested by Brad in Northumberland. It's a confusing song, but also very, very sweet. We've got a text from Steve in Toowoomba. Says a little bit of Munster Mash was part of the cause part of the reason New South Wales lost. But the truth is, New South Wales just ran out of AdBlue. Boom, boom. AdBlue being, like, I had to look it up because I didn't know. It's an additive used in diesel engines to basically make them work better. All right, it is 20 past five. We're playing the 1 Second Wonder, where I play an unreasonably short bit of a reasonably well-known tune and ask you to tell me the name of the song and the artist. If you missed it earlier, we haven't got any takers on this one yet. If you missed it earlier, here's today's clue. So what I've told you, this is a UK band. The song's from 1976. It did quite well when it first came out. It actually did better on a re-release about 20 years later. It's one of the signature songs for this band. It's also very silly, which is something. It's a recurring theme with a lot of songs. In fact, I've struggled to think of a song of theirs that... there's a couple that I can think of that aren't very silly, but most of them, it's a pretty recurring theme. All right, so this is that clue again. So what else can I tell you without completely giving it away? I might just give you a second clue. So that sounds very different, doesn't it? The song does change pace quite a bit through it. If you can tell us the name of the song and the artist, 1300 903 222. So you've got two clues to work with now. And so the guitar in this is, the guitar in this band just in general is quite exceptional. It's the guitarist is probably not like super Guitar Hero level, but certainly up there, and like really distinctive, awesome sound. Casey from Majimba has picked the band, but not the song. So but what about you? Can you tell us the name of the song and the artist? You've got two clues to work with. And obviously very, very different bits of music there, but from the same song. The song does change pace a few times through the course of it. It's a fairly long song as well. Like, it's the full version of it, it's nearly 5 minutes, so not super, super long, but it's up there. And two clues. So it came out in 1976. It did pretty well in the charts. It's not the best known song from this band, but it would be up there. It might be sort of like equal second or third with a whole bunch of their other songs. And it was played by them on pretty much every gig they did after that point. And has had a few recurring sort of runs since then. It's played quite a lot. It's a good song. Can you tell us the name of the song and the artist? If you can, give us a call, 1300 903 222, and get yourself into the draw. So here's those two clues again. And 1300 903 222, if you can tell us the name of the song and the artist.
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0: Alrighty, it's 25 past five. We, apart from Casey picking the band, no one's actually been able to take a stab at this one. You guys are going to be so embarrassed if you don't get it. So I've given you two clues so far. And so shall I give you a third clue? How about this? That's got to give it away, surely, surely. Can you tell us the name of the song and the artist? It's a song from 1976, UK band, really big song. Did quite well when it came out. But it was probably on par with a lot of their other songs. It's not their best known song, but it's definitely up there. So you've got three clues to work with now. It was mostly written by the band's guitarist. I think he might have been procrastinating when he did it. It's like supposed to be doing something else. And I've mentioned the lyrics are quite silly. The lyrics for it were like kind of just sort of nonsense words that he was kind of blabbing out over it, apparently, when he was writing it. But then the singer heard him doing that and went, no, that's the lyric, that's what it's got to be. So that ended up being the song, and it's done very, very well for them. So you've got three clues to work with now. So those are obviously from two fairly distinct parts of the song. This bit, that's probably the signature riff through the entire song. So if you can tell us the name of the song and the artist, give us a call, 1300 903 222, from this very, very, very well-known song by a UK band, very well-known UK band from 1976. 1300 903 222. Come on.
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3: Australia's only cat historian tells the surprising and complicated story of our famous and infamous felines. 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
0: All right, we're getting down to just a few minutes away from the 5:30 news. You've got three clues to work with on today's 1 Second Wonder. This, and so if you want to have a go, tell us the name of the song and the artist, give us a call, 1300 903 222. It's what I've told you, it's a song from 1976, a UK band. It's one of their biggest songs, although it's kind of like, I'd say it's equal with a whole bunch of other really big songs that they put out. But it became like it immediately became a staple of their live act, which is a lot of what they did was all about being in the live act. So, if you can tell us the name of the song and the artist, give us a call, 1300 903 222 is the number to call. Let's see, we've got Amanda from Corroy on the line. G'day, Amanda. How are you doing this morning?
4: Hey, Alex. I'm not that good. I'm a Blues supporter. So.
0: Oh, that's so sad. What happened?
4: I went home, didn't I?
0: Well, I know what happened to the Blues. What happened to you? Like, where did things go wrong? Are you thinking about changing? I mean, you do live in Queensland now.
4: No, never. My husband's a Queenslander, and, yeah, I just like survival.
0: Okay. Is that a source of much marital stress for you?
4: Yes, a lot, yeah.
0: Yeah, no, understandably. All right, well, commiserations, but also ha-ha.
4: Yeah. I hear it all day.
0: Yeah, this is not a good day to be a Blues supporter.
4: No, not at all.
0: All righty, what do you reckon the song is?
4: Is it Status Quo? I'm just having a stab here.
0: No, it's not Status Quo.
4: I've got no.
0: You definitely know this song. I guarantee it. I'll give you one more clue. Hang on a second. Does that help you? That's not a Status Quo voice.
4: No, it's not.
0: Jeff and Alex thinks it's Status Quo as well. That's interesting.
4: Yeah, that last clue you played, it sounded Status Quo-y.
0: That's interesting.
4: No.
0: All right. Well, thanks for having a go.
4: I'm in a state of deep depression this morning.
0: Fair enough. All right. Well, commiserations and good luck through the day.
4: Yeah, thanks.
0: Cheers. Okay, thanks. That's Amanda from Corroy. We've got Andrew at Mullaney on the line. Andrew, 10 seconds or less. What's the name of the song and the artist?
5: Tie Your Mother Down by Queen.
0: That's it. Good job. We have to go to the news now, but we'll play it after the news. Thanks. Bye.
6: ABC News. Good morning, I'm Maria Hatzakis. Queensland has overwhelmed New South Wales 44 points to 24 to level Rugby League State of Origin series, thanks to a stunning second-half display in front of a record Origin crowd at the MCG. Andrew Moore reports from Melbourne.
7: New South Wales had one hand on the trophy at half-time, leading 12 points to 8. They had led 12-2 after early tries to Stags and the Wanganita Waze. Trent Liero scored in the first half for Queensland, and then they ran amok in the 47th minute, Cobbo. He scored again 5 minutes later. 5 minutes after that, it was Jojo Fifita. Queensland would never look back with later tries to Hamiso Tabuai-Fadoe, Lindsay Collins, and a third from Selwyn Cobbo. Man of the match, Sam Walker, kicked 8 goals from 8 attempts. He and his halves partner Cam Munster, perhaps the best two players on the field. So the series, after this crowd of 91,671, an Origin record, heads to a decider in Brisbane. Andrew Moore, ABC Sport, Melbourne.
6: Maroons captain Cameron Munsters told ABC Sport Queensland dug deep to get the win.
8: We always knew we had it in us. We've got so much belief in this group and this team, and I'm so proud that we got the job done tonight. Far out. How good's rugby league?
6: In other news, Queensland's CFMEU inquiry will today examine alleged parallels between organised crime and the union's operations. Kira Jones reports.
9: The probe is examining alleged financial misconduct and corruption within the state division of the CFMEU. Yesterday, it heard fresh allegations the union weaponised illegitimate workplace agreements to boost its revenue and tighten its grip on the construction industry. Two leading UK criminologists are expected to take the witness stand today. Counsel Assisting Andrew Marr KC says they'll be asked to explain organised crime structures as well as how the CFMEU achieved and maintained influence and control. Today marks the final day of the 11th week of public hearings.
6: US President Donald Trump has continued to muddy the waters around his deal to end the war with Iran, saying it's not final, but he thinks Tehran wants to sign it. Europe correspondent Catherine Diss explains.
10: The Memorandum of Understanding, or Interim Agreement, is set to be signed between the US and Iran on Friday at a luxury resort near the Swiss lakeside city of Lucerne in the wake of the G7 summit in nearby France. Donald Trump won't be attending, instead leaving his vice president, J.D. Vance, to shake hands with the Iranians. But as details of the so-called deal leaked, Donald Trump cast doubt it would go ahead.
11: If I don't like it, we'll go back to shooting at them, dropping bombs on their head.
10: But by the end of the day, the US president was saying he thought the Iranians would sign.
6: A key energy regulator has called for an end to complicated power prices, saying bills should be radically simplified for consumers. Energy reporter Daniel Mercer has the story.
12: Across Australia's eastern seaboard, millions of customers have been shifted onto variable and often complex power prices amid the rollout of smart meters. The Australian Energy Market Commission is calling for an end to the complexity, saying the market has become too difficult for consumers to navigate. Chair Anna Collier says paying for power should be no more complicated than buying a carton of milk.
13: Everything that we buy has a complex supply chain sitting behind it, but you don't see them.
12: Ms Collier says retailers should also be forced to notify loyal customers who are overpaying.
6: In soccer, Portugal has been held to a 1-1 draw by DR Congo at the Men's FIFA World Cup in Houston. João Neves opened the scoring for Portugal in the 6th minute before Yuan Wissa equalised for the African side just before halftime. It's the first time that DR Congo has received a point at the World Cup. To the weather for Queensland, widespread showers with areas of rain and possible storms southwest of about Camarwheel to Cunnamulla. Showers about eastern districts along with the central highlands and coal fields, partly cloudy elsewhere. Cairns and Townsville 27, Mackay 24 degrees, Rockhampton 25, Bundaberg 23, Mount Isa 29. In the state southeast, a partly cloudy day with just a slight chance of a shower. Brisbane, Ipswich and the Gold Coast 23, Logan and the Sunshine Coast, a top of 22 degrees, Toowoomba 18. Looking ahead for the southeast, partly cloudy tomorrow, Saturday and Sunday, with a chance of showers. 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
0: Good morning to you. Good job to Andrew again. Andrew's having quite the run this week, picking One Second Wonder. Jeanette from Perigean Springs had thought it might have been the Sweet Blockbuster, which actually I can see how you get to that, Jeanette. That's there's definitely similarities in the rhythm of the song. The actual song's Tie Your Mother Down by Queen, the second single off A Day of the Races from 1976. It did pretty well on the charts when it was first released, did much better on a re-release in 1997, which was a few years after Freddie Mercury died. And that was done as a double A-side with Queen's final single called No One But You, Only the Good Die Young, which might also have had something to do with the spike in the charts that it got. But yeah, it was a huge song and was played by Queen at every gig they did afterwards, at the Freddie Mercury tribute concert in 1992. After Freddie died, it was performed by the members of Queen with Joe Elliott and Slash on stage as well. Brian May and Roger Taylor, guitarist and bass player of from Queen, have played the song live with Foo Fighters, I think, a couple of times. Apparently, so Brian May wrote the song, like he wrote the music. He was like riffing on a Spanish guitar when he was actually supposed to have been working on his astrophysics PhD. So it was like, I'm just assuming that he was like fully procrastinating. But, that might be unfair, but it sounds much better, doesn't it? And the Tie Your Mother Down lyric was like done as a joke, like it was just a nonsense phrase that he was singing while he was working out the riff. But Freddie Mercury got excited about it, and next thing you know, that's the song. And this is the song, Tie Your Mother Down by Queen, today's One Second Wonder. Traffic next.

0: Such a good song, Tie Your Mother Down by Queen. Today's 1 Second Wonder.
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0: It's 5:40. Hope your morning's going well. Obviously, for all Queensland supporters, it is. Let's check on the roads.
2: Watch out for a breakdown on the Bruce Highway northbound direction before the Sunshine Motorway off-ramp. Not causing too many dramas, though. And southbound, things are slowing up after Boundary Road for the trip past North Lakes. Around the coast, the Sunshine Motorway is a good run. Dave at Lowway picking up a little bit past the airport, but moving nicely. Yumundi-Noosa Road, Karooi-Noosa Road, no problems. Bligh Bligh Road, also a clear run. Maroochydore Road, a bit of activity around the Kunda Park Industrial Estates, and also Main Road, Maroochydore. Nicklin Way's adding some traffic around Watulla and also Kurrumundi. Caloundra Road, you'll find that slowing through Little Mountain for the eastbound run mostly, and Nambour Connection Road is a smooth run. No problems with Steve Irwin Way, picking up a little bit around Biwar at the Roy's Road lights. I'm Mark Dransfield from ATN with the latest traffic on ABC Sunshine Coast.
0: Thanks for that, Mark. It's approaching 5:45. Braden will be in a couple of minutes to share his findings of odd things going on in the world and probably to have a bit of a communal gloating session about Origin, I guess. You know, I guess we'll see when we get there. Speaking of, it's obviously a difficult morning for Blues supporters. Amanda and Karooi, I'm sorry you're feeling sad. Here's something to cheer you up, though. Local tune from the Finns.
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0: Nothing's going to bring me down.

0: Sunshine Coast band The Finns, Nothing's Gonna Bring Me Down. For all the blues supporters who are feeling a bit under the weather this morning, and just hold that song in your mind for the next one, because you know, the next round is at Lang Park, and we all know how that goes. Or am I jinxing us, Brad and Jason?
1: Well, the number one thing about a jinx is you don't address the jinx. So now that you've addressed the jinx, it means you've jinxed it. So you hadn't jinxed it.
0: Jesus.
1: You addressed the jinx.
0: So.

0: if Queensland loses...
1: I'd blame you, for sure.
0: It's on me.
1: Yeah, well, I was going to blame you regardless.
0: Well, that's just standard. I'd expect that.
1: Yeah.
0: In fact, if you didn't, I'd be wondering what's going on.
1: Yeah, even when I popped my bike tyre on the way into work this morning and text you at 3:40.
0: Well, you're not sure.
1: I'm 100% sure it's popped. Trust me, my heart rate was averaged 170 beats for the 20-minute ride into work.
0: So, 20-minute ride to work, and how far into the ride were you when you realised that your tyre was flat?
1: Oh, like 200 metres.
0: 200 metres, so you rode the rest of the way of that 20-minute ride on a flat tyre, knowing you were riding on a flat tyre and that your bike was forcibly trying to eject you, going, Braden, Jason, you are an idiot. Stop it.
1: Well, it's either wake a sleeping baby or ride on a flat tyre. And I'd ride to Canberra on a flat tyre.

0: Dan Sullivan, and Dan Sullivan has reached its end. Who's the victor?
1: May I have your attention, please? Will the real
2: Dan Sullivan
1: please stand up? I repeat, will the real
2: Dan Sullivan
0: That's impressive energy given. Like, you've done that this morning after riding for 20 minutes on a flat tire and getting about a week's worth of exercise in one go.
2: And look, again, peeping behind the curtain here at the ABC, there may have been allegedly a stint where I wasn't wearing a shirt because I was so sweaty after my ride. But we're talking Dan
0: Fortunately,
2: Sullivan.
0: Fortunately, I try not to look at you too much anyway, so...
2: I can't see. You could walk around with no pants on. I just kind of assume you do because I can't see you anyway.
0: Well, you can tell I haven't because of the lack of HR complaints from people other than you.
2: Oh, that's true.
0: Yeah.
2: Yeah, no. There's a whole portfolio from me. But we're talking Dan Sullivan v. Dan Sullivan, which we talked about a couple of weeks ago, and it's because the Democratic... Republican Senator Dan Sullivan has held the seat of Alaska for the last three terms. And he's going again ahead of August's primary vote for the Senate over in the US. His name is Dan Sullivan.
0: So Democrat Dan Sullivan, Republican Dan Sullivan fighting for control over Alaska.
2: That is essentially it. But what made it even juicy is the Republican Dan Sullivan, who is the current senator. So... Democratic, we'll call him Dan Sullivan 2 for the new Dan Sullivan, Dan Sullivan 2, then decided to join the Republican Party. So there was two Dan Sullivans under the Republican Party
0: Both
2: ballot.
0: Republican. So this is one of the weird things about US politics. They have parties in the sense they've got the Republican Party, the Democrat Party, but they don't have this is the Republican Party representative in the same way that you'd have the Liberal Party rep or the Labor rep or the whatever rep for that party in a particular thing. It's like whoever wants to go in, kind of.
2: That's it. And so, look, Dan Sullivan won. The original Dan Sullivan won was quite upset because even now, for you listening at home, it's quite confusing because we're talking about two Dan Sullivans. Dan Sullivan
0: both
2: won.
0: Both in the same party.
2: Exactly right. Dan Sullivan won, the current seating senator, went to the Attorney General and the Electoral Office, who has actually rejected Dan Sullivan 2's ballot, saying that he intentionally put his name forward to confuse and mislead the public.
0: Really?
2: Yep.
0: Oh, my gosh.
2: So Dan Sullivan 2 is not allowed to run for Senate.
0: Oh, that's so unfair because, you know, that actually is like extreme level. Like, get up sitting there feeling all smug because they managed to unfurl a banner behind Pauline Hanson at the press club yesterday. That's got nothing on this.
2: No.
0: Like, same name, has gone and changed parties, so he's in the same party as the guy that he's fighting against. It is just, that is next level. That is commitment.
2: Didn't help that the political consultant for Dan Sullivan 2 is part of the Democratic Party. So that also didn't help him get across the line.
0: Yeah, you'd have to assume that he's in quotes, Republican, not actually. What do they call it? A rhino, a Republican in name only.
2: No, I didn't know.
0: So there you go. That's one of the Donald Trump insults for Republicans who don't sort of enthusiastically support him. It's like, you're a rhino, you're a Republican in name only because you've opposed me. But in this case, it's like it's actually a thing.
2: That's it. Have you ever met an Alex Easton? Alex Easton?
0: No.
2: We had this conversation before. Don't you have like a long line of Alex Eastons?
0: Oh, well, yeah. There's my dad and my grandfather and my other grandfather. And there's also various other Alexes in the family. Like, I've got a cousin who's an Alex and I've got an uncle who's an Alex.
2: It's a basic
0: name. I don't really understand. Like, it's... I mean, I grew up without too many Alex. Like, it was an unusual name when I was growing up. Now you sort of, it's more common, but I just don't really get it. I don't get the whole family name thing. So anyway, no one would be surprised to know none of my kids are named Alex.
2: Ah, damn. No wonder I like them. I've never met them, actually. terrible.
0: Yeah. Oh, dear. All right. Casey's sent in a request. It's another song for the blues. Sorry again.

0: and by the cockroaches. Maybe that's the theme of the musical theme of today's program.
1: Well, the cockroaches are we talking about the Wiggles cockroaches?
0: Yes.
1: They're all diehard Blues supporters.
0: Well, they're Blues. They're like New South Wales people, aren't they?
1: Oh, yeah. No, they're like Sutherland Shire, like Blues. Yeah. I think they actually released a song about how good New South Wales is.
0: Look, I mean, just commercial success doesn't mean you're right about everything.
1: No, no, definitely not. Example A, yourself.
0: Oh! Well, I'm neither right about anything or have commercial success. So
1: exactly right.
0: All right. Let's get on to a second topic. This is exciting. We haven't had a second topic for a while. Spy animals. They've been a tactic of intelligence agencies for years, but one of them's been busted committing espionage.
2: Are those sharks with laser beams attached to their heads? Cool.
1: Yeah, look, there's not yet.
0: Weren't they Spanish mackerel? Weren't they Spanish mackerel? They ended because they couldn't get sharks.
1: Oh, for
0: Dr. Evil in the Austin Powers?
1: I don't know.
0: I think it was.
1: Makes sense.
0: Because he got very upset about that. Anyway, digress.
1: That's totally fair. Well, that actually works well. So there's been a conspiracy theory that pigeons are spies because have you ever seen a baby pigeon?
0: Oh, my God.
1: There you go.
0: Oh, my God. I never thought of that. Oh, my God. Are pigeons real?
1: There's maybe.
0: Or they're all robots. Well, invented long before the microchip or robotic technology.
1: Oh, yeah, obviously. Definitely. Yeah. Well, there is genuinely, I believe.
0: And able to fly before humans worked out flight.
1: Yeah, no, I'm close. I'm so close. If I wave my hands fast enough, I'll do it one day. No, I think there is another theory that birds are all robots and spies that someone created as a joke, but then people took it very seriously.
0: Yeah, this is kind of like the conspiracy theory in America that Australia is not real and every Australian you see on the TV is an actor.
1: Oh, yeah, no, I'm not real.
0: No, you're not.
1: No.
0: You're absolutely not. You're totally unreal.
1: Fake news.
0: Yeah.
1: But speaking of news, but from China, so their the Ministry of Security has done a big press release on WeChat, which is one of their social media platforms. And have said that they have captured a number of marine species that have been caught undertaking espionage. The two species, turtles and fish.
0: What?
1: Yep, spy turtles and spy fish. Where? They are apparently a thing in China, so China have intercepted a number of turtles and fish with sensors that they told the Chinese people through their release on WeChat. Were monitoring and mapping the Chinese coastline, checking water temperature and also tidal flows and water conditions. So, yep, they are warning that there is a, quote, invisible war underway off the waters in China thanks to spy fish and spy turtles.
0: I think there's a long tradition of using things like dolphins and orcas for this kind of thing because you can train them. They're very smart. I don't know. I've never heard of anyone training a fish or a turtle.
1: I suspect maybe it's turtles and fish with monitors on them for scientific purposes.
0: You mean they've been tagged so people can monitor a potentially endangered species?
1: That's my conspiracy theory. But this actually lines up pretty well with like the spy animal chat. Did you catch the Secretary of Defense in the US, Pete Hegness, I believe.
0: Hegseth.
1: Thank you. Nice work. We worked well.
0: Yeah, a man who's played far too much beer pong.
1: Yeah, correct. Yep. So he refused to confirm or deny that the US has kamikaze dolphins after reports that said dolphins were as part of the Iranian defense of the Strait of Hormuz.
0: The thing is, though, he says that, and you can't actually read anything into it, because it might be he's denying it because it's not a thing. It might be denying it because it is a thing and he doesn't want you to know. He might also be denying it because he just doesn't know, or he might be denying it because he thinks it's funny and he wishes it's true, and he's going, oh, I wonder if we could do that.
1: Yeah.
0: But they did have that thing. I think that was in Ukraine they were doing that.
1: That was
0: like in the Cold War. That was like a really big deal.
1: Well, no, wasn't there another one in Ukraine or the UK a couple of years ago?
0: Yeah, they strapped bombs to them or something like that. No, at least that was what they were training
1: them. There was cameras on their head, so full spy bottlenose dolphins.
0: Yeah, well, I mean, you can train.

0: Train them to do that. That makes sense.
1: Yeah.
0: I mean, I don't know how you train them to do that, but if you, you know, if they train them to do all sorts of
1: fish,
0: things,
1: I'd imagine.
0: Smart. They can do it.
1: They're smart.
0: Yeah.
1: Well, I think there was also a spy cat in World War II that I can't remember who trained it, but the cat got hit by a car in its first mission.
0: I thought you were going to say it spent its first mission just pushing all the things off the shelf of the place that it was supposed to be spying on.
1: Yeah, push the camera off, smash it, done.
0: And then demanded to be fed, and then as soon as food was given, went, no, I'm not hungry.
1: Yeah, I'm bored.
0: Yeah, let me out, let me out. No, okay, no, I don't want to go out.
1: Oh.
0: So, all the things to make into a spy, why would you choose a cat?
1: Yeah, my cats would be the worst. We're having some adjustment issues with our two cats, with LeBron at home. They're not feeling the love, and they're feeling a little bit neglected, and they love to bang on our door in the middle of the night because they're not allowed to sleep in the bedroom anymore. That's not fun when you've got a baby trying to sleep.
0: If you want to be a homeless cat, be a cat in a house with a baby and repeatedly wake the baby up and see how well that works out for you.
1: Yes. Sorry, Peanut and Chester. We're doing our best. But we actually have like a barricade in front of the door of like baskets. So like when... like, Mama and I get up to, like, feed him. Well, I'm not feeding him, let's be honest. But we get up. We've got to, like, hurdle over these baskets to, like, barricade the cats out from banging on the door. It's a battle. Forget about the battle of Dan Sullivan v. Dan Sullivan. It's the battle between Peanut, Chester, Brayden, Cara and LeBron.
0: Yeah, it's like the Dan Sullivan v. Dan Sullivan, but less funny.
1: No.
0: All right. Time for the news. Brayden, go away.
2: Okay.
0: All right. That's Brayden, Jason. It's 6 o'clock.
3: ABC News. Good morning, I'm Maria Hatzakis. The Maroons have set up a rugby league state of origin decider in Brisbane after a stunning victory in Game 2 in Melbourne. Joshua McIntosh reports.
4: New South Wales went into the sheds at half-time ahead 12 points to 8, but a second-half hat-trick from Selwyn Cobbo helped the Queenslanders to cross the try line 6 times for a 44-24 victory. Maroons hooker Harry Grant says the side showed strong determination.
5: Disappointed with parts of our game in Game 1, but yeah, it's just pleasing to come out the other side. Origin's a ferocious beast and, you know, there's a lot of unknowns and it's good to come out with a result.
4: The sides will face off at Lang Park in Brisbane for the series decider next month.
3: Maroons coach Billy Slater says Queensland showed good perseverance.
6: I thought we handled a fair bit of adversity in that first half quite well. You know, there was some things that were out of our control in terms of some changes, you know, with Cam going off and whatnot. And I just thought we handled that to the best of our ability. And then off the back of that, we went out into the second half and really chased our game.
3: In other news, a union representing journalists has criticised Pauline Hanson's treatment of the media. In the wake of her address to the National Press Club yesterday, Isabella Tolhurst has the story.
7: In her speech, One Nation leader Pauline Hanson took aim at the media, vowing to axe the SBS and withdraw funding for the ABC and ban particular outlets from attending her press conferences. When Guardian journalist Sarah Martin asked a question during the Q&A segment, Senator Hanson attacked her, calling her trashy and accusing her of bashing One Nation. The Media Entertainment and Arts Alliance say Senator Hanson's actions are an assault on the freedom of press and stand in stark contrast with her remarks that she welcomes media scrutiny on her party, its people and its policies.
3: The United States has released the official text of the Memorandum of Understanding reached with Iran. Lauren Day reports from Washington.
8: In a briefing with journalists, including from the ABC, a senior US official read out the 14-point document. The agreement says the Strait of Hormuz will be toll-free for 60 days, but leaves open the possibility that tolls could be imposed in the future, although a senior US official expressed confidence that wouldn't happen. It also includes a reconstruction fund for Iran, but US officials say this doesn't mean America will be financially involved. The document leaves key questions around Iran's nuclear program to final negotiations. Lauren Day, ABC News, Washington.
3: Voters head to the polls in the north of England later today in a by-election that could have a major impact on the whole of the United Kingdom. Europe correspondent Mazoe Ford explains.
7: The Makerfield by-election is shaping up to be a two-horse race between Labor's Andy Burnham and Robert Kenyon of the right-wing anti-immigration party Reform UK. Polls are predicting a narrow victory for Mr. Burnham. If he does win, he said he plans to mount a leadership challenge against the unpopular Labor Prime Minister Sir Keir Starmer. The former Health Minister Wes Streeting says he'd also join the contest. Sir Keir's leadership has been plagued by a series of missteps and scandals, as well as disastrous local election results for Labor last month. Mazoe Ford, ABC News, Makerfield.
3: In cricket, Australia has thrashed Bangladesh by 9 wickets in Leeds to remain undefeated at the Women's T20 World Cup. A superb bowling performance from the Australians restricted Bangladesh to just 8 for 77 from its 20 overs. In response, Georgia Vole blasted 45 not out from just 32 balls to reach the target in just the 10th over. Australia now has 2 wins from 2 games and will next play the Netherlands on Saturday. In tennis, Australian Alex de Minaur has defeated Canadian Denis Shapovalov in straight sets at the Queen's Club tournament in London. The top seed won 6-4, 6-1 to set up a quarterfinal match with American Brandon Nakashima. Fellow Australian Talia Gibson is through to the final 8 at the Nottingham Open after beating Qin Wenjing 6-3, 7-6. The weather for Queensland, widespread showers with areas of rain and possible storms southwest of about Camomile to Cunnamulla. Showers about eastern districts along with the central highlands and coalfields, partly cloudy elsewhere. Cairns and Townsville 27, Mackay 24, Rockhampton 25, Bundaberg 23, Mount Isa 29. In the southeast, partly cloudy, Brisbane 23 degrees.
2: Good morning. Welcome to AM. I'm Melissa Clark in Canberra, coming to you from Ngunnawal country and acknowledging other custodians. The United States has released the official text of the agreement reached with Iran following mounting pressure for it to be made public. The preliminary agreement, aimed at ending the war and opening the Strait of Hormuz, is set to be signed in Switzerland on Friday, local time. North America correspondent Lauren Day is in Washington. Lauren, you've read through this 14-point agreement. What are the terms that stood out?
9: Well, it was a bit surprising when we jumped on this briefing with senior US officials today, and they just started reading out the full text of this MOU point by point. But in short, it declares an immediate and permanent ceasefire on all fronts, including Lebanon, which is really important. It commits the parties to 60 days of negotiations, although that's extendable with mutual consent. And Donald Trump's already saying that that deadline is not hard and fast, and we know just how rubbery deadlines can be for the president. It lifts the US naval blockade within 30 days and reopens the Strait of Hormuz toll-free for 60 days. But interestingly, Mel, it does leave the door open for tolls to be imposed in the future, although the senior US official that was briefing us expressed confidence that that wouldn't happen. They basically said that beyond 30 days, it'll be up for the Gulf states to negotiate with Iran on how traffic will be managed. The other important things to note, it establishes a $300 billion reconstruction fund for Iran and allows Iran to immediately sell oil and fuel, waiving those sanctions and allowing them to receive revenue. It also reiterates Iran's commitment that it will not procure or develop nuclear weapons and that the parties will work together on either disposing of or diluting the stockpiled enriched nuclear material, that uranium that we've heard a lot about. But really, it leaves all of the key questions around the nuclear program to final negotiation. So there's still a long way to run in this.
2: And this MOU is still yet to be signed. What's the expected process from here?
9: Well, that signing ceremony is due to take place at a luxury resort in Switzerland on Friday, and that's when the real work begins. These negotiations are going to be extremely tough. It's worth remembering that the Obama-Iran nuclear deal took almost 2 years to negotiate, and in theory, now the US and Iran have just 60 days to reach a new one. So that's a lot of pressure on the Trump administration to get a better agreement than that deal that was struck under Obama, which they have spent a long time slamming. Interestingly, today, Donald Trump gave away a little bit about how he might handle things if these talks do fall apart. He sort of said the quiet part out loud about why it might be his vice president, J.D. Vance, and not him who is expected to sign this MOU on Friday. Have a listen.
10: this way, if it works out, I'm going to take the credit. If it doesn't work out, I'm blaming JD. You better be careful, JD. He's going to turn his plane around and get the hell out of here. Yeah, I like that idea. I think it's a good idea.
2: The US President Donald Trump there, and before him, our correspondent Lauren Day in

0: Washington. One Nation leader Pauline Hanson's speech to the National Press Club yesterday has sparked a fierce backlash from her political opponents. As expected, she spoke about topics including immigration and radical Islam, whilst also indicating she wants stricter rules on abortion and questioning whether mothers should get paid parental leave. One expert says the fiery tone she struck in the address is a sign of things to come. Samantha Dick reports.
1: Pauline Hanson's speech included her usual talking points: immigration, media bias, multiculturalism, net zero, radical Islam and cost of living. But it was her comments on workers' rights that raised eyebrows.
2: Industrial relations, I can assure you, needs a complete overhaul because it's not working. Businesses also tell me you can't sack people these days. They're on their phones, they don't work, they don't turn up, they actually are lazy.
1: One key line of attack from the Labor government is that Pauline Hanson has voted against measures aimed at improving conditions for workers. During Senator Hanson's speech, a yellow banner unfurled behind her. Accusing her of accepting a pay rise for herself while opposing wage rises for workers. Minister for Women, Katie Gallagher, says a lot of the One Nation leader's speech was unsurprising.
3: I work in the Senate with Senator Hanson, so I've heard a lot of what she said, and it, you know, aligns with how she votes, really, in the Senate. She doesn't support working people when votes are held about wages or supporting cost of living relief.
1: Katie Gallagher says she does not support the stunt, which was orchestrated by activist group GetUp, but she says its message is accurate.
3: Every single time she's been given the opportunity to support working Australians, whether it be on wage increases or better protections at work, she's voted the other way.
1: Grilled by political journalists at the National Press Club, Pauline Hanson also indicated she's open to winding back maternity leave.
2: You do the work, you're same pay. The difference is that if women take time off and they are not paid their wages because they're not working, fair enough. Why should business pay them if they're not at work?
1: Pauline Hanson also targeted abortion rights.
2: To abort a baby the day before birth is abhorrent and disgusting. And that's what I oppose, and that's what many, you know, common sense Australians believe.
1: Tony Barry, director of political research firm Redbridge Group, says raising the issue of abortion is risky in Australian politics.
4: That is an issue which does suppress the vote. We saw that in the Queensland state election.
1: Overall, Tony Barry says the One Nation leader performed well under the spotlight at the press club and showed signs of what's to come.
4: I think at the moment in Australian politics, it's easy to enrage, but it's harder to engage. And at the moment, with 63% of Australians saying we're heading in the wrong direction, for a lot of Australian voters, Pauline Hanson is their wrecking ball. You know, she is their truth teller.
0: Tony Barry from Redbridge Group, Samantha Dick reporting. Well, it's been a few days since Australia's first win at the World Cup, but there's one soccer club in Adelaide that is still celebrating. The Northern Wolves was the first home for 20-year-old Nestori Irinkunda, who kicked an unforgettable first goal, inspiring many local players to dream big. Reporter Sophie Holder visited the club to find out more about his journey.
5: Nestori Irinkunda!
6: A name once chanted at a pitch in Adelaide's northern suburbs, now on everyone's lips.
7: I feel really proud, like, to know that someone as big as Nestori Irinkunda used to play here and I play for this club. So, yeah, it's amazing.
6: That's 14-year-old Ferez Albosi, a junior player at the Northern Wolves Soccer Club, the same club where Australia's latest soccer star first played. He's now known for launching the Socceroos World Cup tournament with a spectacular goal against Turkey. The moment broadcast on SBS.
8: Top here's Nestori. Great first touch. Nestori Irinkunda! Oh my word! It's a Nestori moment in Vancouver!
6: The goal makes Irinkunda the youngest Socceroo to score at the World Cup. His former coach, Agostino Bavoni, couldn't be prouder.
9: On the weekend when he scored that goal, actually, just a tear of joy went through the eyes that, yeah, look, he's worked so hard to get there and he's able to fulfil his dream at the national level of the World Cup.
6: Irinkunda was born in Tanzania after his family fled war in their homeland of Burundi. They sought refuge in Australia while he was still a baby. The Northern Wolves spotted his talent at a young age, and he soon climbed through the local leagues to Adelaide United before hitting the world stage with German giants.

0: France, Bayern Munich, and now English Championship side Watford.
1: You can do anything from anywhere, and I suppose it gives Australia one of those companies in the world where you have that opportunity that you can come here with nothing and end up playing for the country that you've moved to and be embraced.
0: Agostino Bavoni plays down his role in Irinkunda's early development. But Irinkunda's sister, Susanna Hamanyamana, tells a different story. She says he helped transport the family to games.
2: They also helped us, like, with our soccer fees when, like, you know, our parents couldn't afford it, and we're just so thankful, and that's why, like, we're so thankful.
0: While Irinkunda might be recognised on the global stage now, he still goes back to his roots. When he's in Adelaide, he meets up with other Burundian boys to train. 14-year-old Joshua says he didn't know his mum was expecting such a special guest when the star showed up.
3: She said, you'll see when they come. I said, okay. So after I finished cleaning, I walked through the hallway, I looked up, and he's just right there. I was like, Nestri, how are you here?
0: Back at the club, training night has a new feeling of excitement and inspiration.
4: I just thought that this was just like a regular club. But now we're like actual, like, so cool.
5: Do you hope that maybe someone that you're playing with might be the next Nestri Irinkunda?
6: Mm-hmm. Yes.
7: Definitely.
8: All of us.
7: We're all dreaming.
8: All of us gonna be so
4: we're going to be the Matildas. We're going to be the new team.
9: Some of the juniors training at the Northern Wolves Football Club in Adelaide, speaking with reporter Sophie Holder. And that's early AM for today. Just briefly in finance, watching the oil price, it is staying under that US $80 a barrel mark, with Brent crude trading at $79.05. I'm Melissa Clark. It's 6:15.
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11: Good morning to you, and good morning, Noosa Hoff. Such a good sport. Noosa Hoff is a very open Blues supporter, loud and proud, one might say. He said in a text, says, I've got nothing. Well played, Queensland. Stay strong, fellow Blues supporters. Now heading back to the fetal position. So thank you so much for that, Noosa Hoff, and commiserations, and also, forward commiserations, should I say, for the coming round three at Lang Park. I'm sure that'll go well. It's 6:15, fairly chilly, 13 degrees at Gympie right now, 14 at Beer Barham, 15 for Nambour, Mullaney and Tincan Bay, 16 at Caloundra and Maroochydore, 17 for Noosa, and looking for highs of 22 for everywhere across the Sunshine Coast, except for Mullaney, which is looking at a high of 20. And Bureau's saying the forecast is cloudy, as distinct from rainy. There's still potential of rain in there, but not rainy, which is not something we see a lot of these days. You'll hear from the Bureau fairly shortly. But also, as a reminder, an El Nino has just been declared. You'll hear more about that. Well, nowish.
12: 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On ABC Sunshine Coast, this is The Rural Report. 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
11: So, the Bureau declared that El Nino a couple of days ago. So, basically, it means an extended period of warmer than normal waters in the central tropical Pacific. The Bureau of Meteorology says the cycle often brings drier conditions to central and eastern Australia in winter and spring, but outcomes can vary, shaped by other climate factors. And you might recall the last El Nino we had, it rained a lot. Whatever the weather, though, wherever you are, and regardless of the type of farming, Stuart Andrews from the Natural Sequence Farming Movement is encouraging people to prepare the land to be more productive by adopting what can be learned from nature.
13: Managing our water, holding onto it, getting it into the soil, and growing more plants that feed this more water cycle, that's what we would do in preparation, so that when we have these El Nino events, they don't affect us too much. You know, our landscape's resilient, our production system is resilient, and we can breeze through. And we don't have to be so fearful of these events coming through. They've been coming through for a long time. So just setting our landscape up so that it can handle it when they arrive.
6: Does it allow you to prepare whatever the weather?
13: It does. The thing is, the same mechanism you use to prepare for a dry period is exactly the same mechanism you prepare for a wet period or for a fire event. You know, it's all the

0: same. A lot of these things impact us a lot more these days because our landscape has lost the resilience to deal with these events. So, if we understand that the landscape was able to do this before, ask the question, how did it do it? What do we need to do so that that functions again? And all of a sudden, these things are far less of an impact and, we don't need to worry about them.
1: You've been putting your practices to the test right across Australia with the people who do your courses. What have you been changing on that land and what results have you seen from that?
0: Well, the main thing we're changing is the landscape to be ready for rainfall when it comes. So, depending on where you are, I mean, we've travelled right around Australia. So, some areas are heavy clay soils with low rainfall. And what we need to do is we need to get that particular landscape cracking, going through the cracking process. So, when rain comes, the cracking process allows it to absorb into the landscape. So, there, we're getting that going. Other areas, like closer on the coast, where you get big rain events fairly often, we need to be able to slow. So we build contours to slow the speed the water runs off so it soaks into the ground and grows the vegetation, which gives a great small water cycle and keeps the moisture around for longer through plants evaporating that into the landscape and then having it come back at night as dew. And whenever water is moving, it's carrying fertility. Because we're slowing down the speed of which the water moves, we are managing to hold that fertility in our landscape, which of course allows us to grow the higher order plants, which is a big thing for a farmer in a production system.
1: I saw this fascinating news that has come out of London where they've released beavers back into the wild around 400 years after they were hunted to extinction. And those beavers have stopped flooding of the tube stations and also resulted in the wetlands around it acting as a great big sponge.
0: Yeah, it's a buffer. I mean, we're doing the same work. Unfortunately, we don't have beavers in this country, and we're probably not going to be allowed to have beavers. We don't have the right timber for them to start with. So that role falls upon us to be able to carry that out. But I mean, that's just another process in nature that shows that what we're talking about is right. We just have to get with the program and follow what nature is giving us the indication to do.
1: And if you look at aerials of the farms where this work has been done and the land next door, what visual changes are you seeing?
0: Oh, well, the main thing is that the green for longer, green over a greater area and for longer. That's probably the primary thing. A lot of what we see goes on below the ground. So, the average person isn't seeing that. But when you start to see a landscape staying green longer than anybody else's, there's a huge production increase. So people see production increases anywhere from 20 to 50% very early on in the piece. That's a key, but maintaining green for longer is really, really important because that's what gives you the resilience. That's what keeps the small water cycle working. And that's one of the things that people see in, the first 6 to 12 months after doing some work.
1: What about different production systems? I mean, you run pasture-raised chickens and pigs and beef on your property at Kaibong, south of Gympie, but can this be used in horticulture?
0: Everywhere. It works all over the place. We've worked with macadamia farms down on the north coast of New South Wales. So the principles are the same all over. It doesn't matter what you're doing, cropping, horticulture, grazing, you can utilize the same information. Sometimes it requires a slight rethink on how the production system works. So if you're working in horticulture, generally you've got machines working up and down slopes. So you have to construct, if you're going to be building contours, you have to construct contours so they fit within that harvesting or maintenance method of those orchards. That's all possible. It just requires a little bit of thinking. And the responses, I know that in one macadamia property, the growth of the trees was exponential in that first 6 to 12 months. They really responded to that extra hydration working and the hydrology functioning better through that landscape. So, yeah, it can work anywhere.
1: And how much could it reduce the need for irrigation?
0: Oh, dramatically. Yeah, dramatically. I mean, it doesn't eliminate it completely because we're still going to go through dry periods. But what it does is that when you irrigate, it makes the irrigation far more effective. So a lot of water is lost through the profile of the soil because the soil underneath is dry. Where if you're able to hold water and keep that lower soil wet for longer, then the water that you put on the top, you need less of it to be more

0: effective.
1: And that's Stuart Andrews from Tullin Park Training speaking with ABC Sunshine Coast's Jennifer Nichols. He says there's plenty of free information on their website and YouTube with their with their documentary Rehydrate Australia. It's approaching 25 past six. You'll be hearing from the Bureau of Meteorology to find out what's going on with the sky today and for the next few days. In just a couple of minutes' time, first we'll get a local tune. Sunshine Coast band Total Radio Silence has done a cover of Blur's song, Song 2. Let's have a listen to that.
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1: You'll get local news with Josh Dye in just 5 minutes' time.
2: Whether the weather be fine, whether the weather be not, whether the weather, whatever the weather, whether you like it or not.
1: Joined by Harry Clark from the Bureau of Meteorology. Harry, I was so astonished when I saw the forecast for today because it doesn't seem to be implying lots of rain.
3: Yes, good morning, Alex. Look, we are pretty much directly under the centre of a high-pressure system at the moment, which typically promotes dry conditions. In saying that, we still do have a fair bit of cloud around, a bit of moisture trapped underneath that. So, although not really expecting any shower activity today, still expect to see a fair bit of cloud around, like one of those solid decks at times that sort of sits around for quite a while. But I guess looking at the forecast ahead, we do have showers returning to the forecast from tomorrow and continuing into the weekend, so it's only a brief reprieve.
1: Right, so it's one of those days where the sky's basically going to be going, I'm not raining right now, but I could change my mind at any moment, and you're not going to know until you're wet.
3: Yeah, look, it shouldn't get too much rain today, even if we do have that cloud around. It's pretty thin, so I'd be surprised to see anything more than, I guess, a light patch of drizzle out of it, really. It's not until tomorrow morning where we start seeing that flow turn a little bit more onshore, northeasterly, and that brings a chance of a shower once again, so a shower or two in the forecast for tomorrow. And then as we head into the weekend, in fact, we have to keep an eye on a system approaching from the west, a weakening rain band approaching from western Queensland late Saturday and into Sunday, so that brings an increased chance of showers or a higher chance of showers both those days, particularly the second half of Saturday and the first half of Sunday.
1: Right, so the amount of rain that we're going to be getting over the weekend, because the tip has been that it's going to be a wetter weekend, like are we talking like significant rain or just sort of rain? Or the rain that we've seen, I should say.
3: Nothing crazy. So most of the modelling suggesting sort of 5 to 10 millimetres. There are a few outlier scenarios that pick onto a little bit more moisture and could get sort of 20 to 30 millimetres in that case. But either way, it's not looking particularly hectic on the weekend, more just gloomy and I guess intermittent rain at times, particularly that sort of second half Saturday, early Sunday. But I guess, not a huge confidence in rainfall amounts, but not a very high tail on the sort of worst case scenario. So, yeah, worst case looking at this stage, like 30 millimetres or so.
1: Right, okay. Well, yeah, 2 weeks into June, winter, or nearly 3 weeks into June now, winter is still loading.
3: Absolutely.
1: All right. Harry Clark, thanks so much for joining us.
3: Thanks very much, Alex.
1: Cheers. That's Harry Clark from the Bureau of Meteorology. So, yeah, it's an interesting one, isn't it? And, reminded once again, the last El Niño we had, it rained a lot. Whether or not this time around that's the case, I guess we shall see. Just about time for your 6:30 local news. On the other side of that, we'll be checking up with Spinksy to see what the surf's like. You'll get a traffic update. And the Comiskey Group had a big win earlier this year when they got approval from the state government to build their tourist park and festival site at Coochin Creek. Now they've taken Sunshine Coast Council to court to argue against $15 million in developer charges. You're going to be getting Jared Blay, the Deputy Premier's, view on that. But also love to get your thoughts on it. 1300 903 222. Right now, though, it is time for the news, the local Sunshine Coast news with Josh Dye, because it's 6:30.
4: Hi, my name's Chris. I'm from Karoi and I'm a very keen ABC supporter in the mornings. I just like hearing what's happening around me and everything relates to your area and to the people.
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0: ABC Local News for the Sunshine Coast. Good morning, I'm Josh Dye. The Deputy Premier has attacked the Sunshine Coast Council for charging a developer $15 million in fees for a controversial festival site. The Queensland Government approved a massive music festival and event site at Coochin Creek, south of Caloundra, in February. The Sunshine Coast Council has charged the developers, the Comiskey Group, $15 million for infrastructure costs, which the group is appealing in court. Deputy Premier Jared Blay says the charges are unreasonable.
1: I approved and called that project in because I wanted it to proceed, not for it to be held up in court or not proceed because of outrageous council charges, infrastructure charges. So I hope council and the developer can mediate a solution to this because we, the Christopher Lee government, is a big believer in the project.
0: Design work is officially underway for a major upgrade at Brisbane's Lang Park Stadium, with construction due to start by the end of this year.
2: The revamp will feature a wraparound LED video screen, multiple external screens and new terraced viewing platforms. It'll also deliver greater capacity, with at least 1,000 extra seats behind the goals. The project draws directly from the Queensland Government's Legacy Fund, requiring no additional state money. The exact dollar figure won't be revealed until procurement is finalised. The government says they're committed to delivering major events to Queensland. The upgrade will be the stadium's first substantial overhaul in more than 20 years.
0: Farmers are being encouraged to prepare for drier conditions, with the Bureau of Meteorology officially declaring an El Niño active. The southern oscillation means an extended period of warmer than normal waters in the central tropical Pacific. Stuart Andrews of the National Sequence Farming Movement says despite the changing moisture levels, farmers can be more productive by adopting nature's adaptations.
3: We don't have to be so fearful of these events coming through. They've been coming through for a long time, so just setting our landscape up so that it can handle it when they arrive. The same mechanism you use to prepare for a dry period is exactly the same mechanism you prepare for a wet period or for a fire event.
0: The union representing journalists has called Pauline Hanson bitter and unprofessional after her address to the National Press Club yesterday. Isabella Tolhurst reports.
4: In her speech, One Nation leader Pauline Hanson took aim at the media, vowing to axe the SBS and withdraw funding for the ABC and ban particular outlets from attending her press conferences. When Guardian journalist Sarah Martin asked a question during the Q&A segment, Senator Hanson attacked her, calling her trashy and accusing her of bashing One Nation. The Media Entertainment and Arts Alliance say Senator Hanson's actions are an assault on the freedom of press and stand in stark contrast with her remarks that she welcomes media scrutiny on her party, its people and its policies.
0: Consumer advocates are calling on the federal government to impose a massive penalty on HSBC Bank for allegedly failing to protect its customers from a spoofing scam. National Consumer Affairs reporter Michael Atkin reports.
5: The scam used text messages to trick HSBC customers into thinking their bank accounts had been compromised. Court documents show almost 1,000 customers lost $23 million over 4 years. Corporate regulator ASIC is suing the bank, alleging it failed to adequately protect its customers. Stephanie Tonkin from the Consumer Action Law Centre claims the bank gaslit its customers and the court needs to send a message.
6: So a penalty in the hundreds of millions of dollars, I think, will serve as an appropriate penalty.
5: HSBC declined an interview, saying it was unable to comment while the case was ongoing.
0: In sport, 4 Sunshine Coast Lightning players have been selected to compete in netball at the Commonwealth Games next month. Tessa Mapstone has more.
7: Liz Watson will captain the Australian Diamonds as they look to defend their winning position after coming away from the 2022 Birmingham Games with a gold medal. Defender Courtney Bruce will wear the green and gold for the third time at a Commonwealth Games, while Cara Conan will be appearing at her second Comm Games. New Zealander Karen Berger has been selected to captain the Silver Ferns. Australia will go into the event leading the all-time medal tally for netball at the Commonwealth Games with 4 gold medals.
0: To the weather, partly cloudy for the coast, heading for a top of 22 degrees. ABC News.
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10: Thanks for that, Josh. You'll get more local news in just under an hour's time here on ABC Sunshine Coast. We talk about development issues on the Sunshine Coast a lot because, you know, housing crisis and growing population and all of that. One of the themes that comes through from listeners a fair bit is that the feeling that developers should be forking out more to make sure there's proper infrastructure. Interestingly enough, there's a bit of a dispute going on between the Comiskey Group and Sunshine Coast Council. The Comiskey's got approval for their Coochin Creek development, the holiday park and the festival ground. They got that approval from the state government. They're now in a court battle with Sunshine Coast Council over a $15 million infrastructure charge that the council's levied on the development proposal. Jared Blay, the Deputy Premier, was asked about that. You're going to be hearing what he had to say in just a few minutes' time here on ABC Sunshine Coast. Love to get your thoughts on this as well. 1300 903 222. Queensland or Queensland supporters are all still basking in the glory of last night's glorious win, because well, you know glory in round two of the State of Origin. You're going to be getting a bit of a rap from the head of the Gympie Devils in a few minutes' time as well. Before we do anything else though, let's head to the beach and see what the surf's like.

0: Good morning, surfers and beachgoers. Spinksy updating you with the latest in surf and beach conditions. Well, the consistent run of easterly swell maintains chest-head high surf for the exposed breaks this morning, with the odd bigger overhead set coupled with the incoming tide this morning. We've got the high tide in Ruchiro at 10 a.m. Smaller waist, the shoulder at southern ends and exposed sheltered spots. And we've got those light winds currently out of the west. They'll 10 west-southwest during the morning and clean conditions for sheltered spots. Maybe some lumpiness across the exposures, but it's going to be still quite surfable. Light northeasterly sea breezes expected through the afternoon. Now, open beaches, they will offer the most size and consistency today with fun peaks and plenty of opportunities in the morning, so make the most of that session. Water temp is at 21 degrees. If you are swimming today, as always, swim safe between the red and yellow flags. That is the latest from the beach, thanks to Surfline on ABC Sunshine Coast.
1: Thanks for that, Spinksy. All right, it's approaching 22:07. Let's see how the roads are going.
2: We've still got that breakdown to watch out for on the Bruce Highway northbound before the Sunshine Motorway off-ramp, and not causing any dramas though. And southbound, things are slowing up around Boundary Road for the trip past North Lakes if you're headed to Brisbane. Around the coast, things are looking pretty good. In fact, Sunshine Motorway flowing at speed right the way through. Caloundra Road, you'll find that picking up a little bit through Little Mountain, mostly for the eastbound. It is flowing okay into the Nicklin Way, and the Nicklin Way is pretty much flowing at speed right the way through. Starting to pick up on Maroochydore Road around Kunda Park at the industrial area lights, and also Main Road area, and Burnett and Main Street, Spudrum flowing okay. Malulabar Road into Sugar Road is a clear run. David Lowway's looking good. A little bit of activity around Bligh, more so for the northbound. I'm Mark Jansfield from ATN with the latest traffic on ABC Sunshine Coast.
1: Thanks for that, Mark. Now, it's the 10th anniversary this year of the passing of Prince, the rock star, absolute legend and a huge contributor to music, to rock sort of worldwide. And his estate has released they're releasing a whole album of songs that he's done that's never been released before. Apparently he's got quite the vault full of unreleased songs as part of his estate, and here's one of them. It's called Stone.

0: This is ABC Sunshine Coast with Alex Easton.
1: Good morning. Now, the Comiskey Group had quite the win this year when the state government called in and then approved their plans to build a tourist park and festival site at Coochin Creek, despite some pretty strong local opposition on grounds like concerns about environmental impact, bushfire risks, that kind of thing. Despite that win, the developer has taken Sunshine Coast Council to court, arguing against $15 million in infrastructure costs, which it's slammed in its court filing as being, quote, irrational and lacking a proper foundation. Deputy Premier and Planning Minister Jared Blay was asked about the court challenge at a press conference yesterday. He not only backed the Comiskey Group in that court challenge, but he also revealed why he'd taken the approval process for that proposal away from Sunshine Coast Council in the first place.
2: Well, I saw the stories and I saw the Comiskey Group have appealed that decision in court, reserving their rights, obviously. I intervened in that matter and I called it in and I approved it, I approved and called that project in because I wanted it to proceed, not for it to be held up in court or not proceed because of outrageous council charges, infrastructure charges. So I hope council and the developer can mediate a solution to this because the Christopher Lee government is a big believer in the project. That's why I called it in. That's why I approved it. It'll provide jobs and economic opportunity on the Sunshine Coast. It'll provide ecotourism opportunities, not only with the concert venue, the outdoor concert venue, but also their accommodation, villas and camping grounds that they're also announced next door to it. So we very much support the project and I'd love to see it go ahead as soon as possible. The Comiskey Group are investors in Queensland. They're doing, you know, they've done the Duna. They've done the Eaton's Hills Hotel. They do it well, and they just want to keep investing in Queensland. And I just hope council and the Comiskey developers can get in a room and mediate a solution so we can get on the project and see it delivered as soon as possible.
1: And that's Deputy Premier, Planning Minister and Member for Kawana, Jared Blay, speaking there. So some pretty significant revelations in that. I'd love to get your thoughts on it. 1300 903 222 if you'd like to weigh in. Coastal Pete's texted in, says Jared Blay's not representing the Sunshine Coast. Rather, he's representing his developer mates. Council and the state government were opposed to the Coochin Creek development, but he overrode all the technical advice to approve it. Now he wants every ratepayer to subsidise the rich developer by waiving the $15 million of contributions. Talk about the rich getting a free ride. So thanks so much for sharing that with us, Coastal Pete. Someone else has texted in, I think this is Joe, has texted in saying there were meetings of representative groups, like open meetings, etc., before the Coochin Creek development. So thanks so much for sharing that. If you'd like to join in the conversation, 1300 903 222. If you're still sort of basking in the afterglow, or maybe sort of adopting the fetal position as Noosa Hoff is after the State of Origin last night, you're going to be getting a moment to wallow a little further fairly soon. You're going to be hearing from the head of the Gympie Devils assistant coach, Darren Burns, to talk through his take on the match and Queensland's amazing win in Origin 2. First, though, this is Van Morrison.

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1: It's around 10 to 7. On the issue of the Cobiskey development and their challenge to Sunshine Coast Council and Jarrod Blais' comment on it that you heard just a moment ago, Janine's texted in. She says, Blais approved the festival site for a reason and the council before that did not approve it for a reason. The council has shown more spine than the other two levels of government on the matter, and it's good for other councils to see that in light of the state government's 1980s Bjorkes-Petersen-style approach to development, Cobiskeys might be surprised at what revelations come out in court during an appeal. So thanks for that. I don't see any reincarnations of Dean Brothers, so I don't know if I'd take the comparison that far. We've also got a text from Joe saying the development was approved, the Cobiskey Coochin Creek development. Comprehensive submissions were made against its development, for example, roads, fire safety, environment, runoff to Pumicestone Passage. Council didn't approve it. Without state government, it went ahead. Of course, council has to protect the interest of ratepayers. So thanks for sharing that with us, Joe. And if you'd like to join in the conversation, 1300 903 222. Now, when it comes to rugby league, at least, everything's coming up. Never has a shout in a tunnel reverberated so loudly and so long. And we're talking here about the Origin series, of course, not the sin bins relating to contact with Kalyn Ponga's head. In front of 91,000 cheering fans at the MCG, Queensland's taken the series to 1-1. The match at Lang Park on July 8 will be the decider for this year's Origin series. One of the cheering fans was Gympie Devils assistant coach and Broncos development officer, Darren Burns. Darren, thank you so much for coming on. Braden tells me you were up until 1 this morning. How's the head?
2: Yes, I've got a good excuse for having a bit of a sore head this morning and a little bit tired. But, it was a great experience being there with the 90,000 other fans.
1: Yeah, I gather you're not generally a big drinker, but yesterday's obviously a special occasion.
2: Yeah, definitely, mate. Yeah, no, we didn't. It's one of those games you want to remember it, and normally if you drink, you don't remember too much. So just like to sit there and watch the game and soak it all in.
1: Yeah, fair enough. So what are your main takeaways from the game?
2: The main takeaway for me is how dominant Queensland has been in an Origin series. Thus far, the only sort of time they've gone back within themselves was in the second half of the first game when they were trying to protect that lead with only 12 players. I feel if they had kept playing footy, they'd probably win that game, but that's Origin footy for you. But, you take away those couple of tries that New South Wales scored in the first half where I guess you could say they were lucky tries. And Queensland, the overall picture, I think they've just been very dominant. They certainly deserved that win last night.
1: Yeah, it was like it sort of took a moment to get into the rhythm of it, and then they just kind of took over. But there was also that kind of reflection of the moment from game one where Kalyn Ponga got into that what appeared to be an accidental contact with someone and got sent off, fair enough. And then Staggs has done the same thing with him, which, I don't know, how did you feel about that? Because, you look at it and go, well, the first one's clearly accidental. I'm not going to say the second one's not, but it's a little bit sus.
2: Yeah, exactly. Well, there was definitely more intent in the one of Tony Staggs last night because you can see him racing down the line and, just trying to put pressure on Kalyn before he passes the ball. But it didn't come off for him. But, that is the responsibility of the defender to not make contact with the head. So if you choose to race up in an aggressive manner, sure, you can make

0: the hit and make it hard, but just got to stay away from the head, and this time it didn't, and he got 10 minutes in the bin because of it. Certainly helped Queensland.
1: Yeah, I mean, of all of the people to get a concussion or to be at risk of a concussion, Kalyn Ponga's got to be like the last one you'd want. He's got a bit of a history there.
0: Yeah, he certainly has. He's taken a few knocks over his career, so we can keep him wrapped up, because we'll certainly need him for the third game at Lang Park in a few weeks' time, because he's been brilliant. He's been brilliant all year, and he's been great in the Origin Series too.
1: Yeah. Tino, Gympie's rugby league star, also hit the field after a pretty tough week of his own. How did you think the team went rallying behind him?
0: Oh, they always do a great job with that. That's one thing about all sports, to be honest. You know, when someone faces a bit of adversity like Tino did this week, and his family, it was great for seeing him to take the field. And he obviously wouldn't have taken the field with a clear head, unfortunately, but for him to be out there and playing and to be a part of it, it might have taken his mind off it for a brief moment, but he put in a stellar performance as well.
1: Yeah, I should clarify for anyone who hasn't heard, Tino's father passed away this week, which is Tino's dad was like, it's a big supporter of him, big supporter of rugby league in Gympie as well. I imagine this is a big hit for the whole community.
0: Yeah, certainly is. Going back in the day when Tino and his younger brother Isaac were Gympie Devils running around at 6 and 7 year olds, and he's been a wonderful supporter of the Devils since then. Both of them have. They often come back to the club and support the club when they can. So he's not only had the support of the Queensland side, but he's also got the support of the whole Gympie Devils community.
1: It did seem last night at the MCG that the crowd was very much in Queensland's favour. And like, interestingly, we got a text from a listener who hails from Victoria yesterday going, Queensland's always going to get more support than New South Wales in a Melbourne-based match because everyone in Melbourne hates New South Wales. Is that the way it seemed to you?
0: Yeah, definitely. Yeah, it seems to be the way across the nation. I went to Adelaide and played it there, and they tend to have the certainly more vocal anyway. And but last night you could definitely feel the difference when New South Wales scored or Queensland scored or something went either team's way. There seemed to be a louder roar for the Queensland supporters, that's for sure.
1: Yeah, and of course now we're going into a decider at Lang Park, which is very comfortable territory for the Maroons. So what do you reckon, though? Is it like, do you feel comfortable going, well, if we've got the decider at Lang Park and it's gone the way it's gone so far, we're looking good.
0: Yeah, looking good. Certainly you don't take it for advantage, but certainly playing the game at Lang Park will certainly help. But once that ball's kicked off, the referee blows his whistle and the ball's kicked off, it's, you know, the New South Wales players, they won't care where they're playing because they know they need to win that game. And I guess from their point of view, you know, what a wonderful way to win a series at Lang Park in front of the Queensland fans. Always nervous when there's a decider. So, but Queensland have been playing the better football, if we're being honest, over the two games, over the four halves. Queensland, particularly in some of those halves, they've been very dominant. So, taking it into game three is going to be a huge advantage for the Maroons.
1: Yeah, absolutely. Darren Burns, thanks so much for joining and chatting with us, especially after staying up so late and nursing a sore head. I hope you get a good nap and have some decent coffee down there.
0: No, certainly. It could have been worse. We could be talking about New South Wales win, so it's all positive.
1: Unthinkable. All right, thanks, Darren.
0: Have a day.
1: Cheers.
0: Thank you.
1: That's Darren Burns from the Gympie Devils. Just a few minutes away from 7 o'clock. Manfred Mann taking you to the news. There she was.

0: Games 1, we are going to Brisbane for a decider again. One game all in the 2026 State of Origin Series.
1: The Maroons demolished the Blues at the MCG to set up a blockbuster decider at Lang Park. That story leads this bulletin of ABC News. Good morning, I'm Maria Hatzakis. Queensland has overwhelmed New South Wales 44 points to 24 to level Rugby League State of Origin Series thanks to a stunning second half display in front of an Origin record crowd at the MCG. Andrew Moore reports from Melbourne.
2: New South Wales had one hand on the trophy at half-time, leading 12 points to 8. They had led 12-2 after early tries to Stags and the Wanganita Waze. Trent Liero scored in the first half for Queensland, and then they ran amok in the 47th minute, Cobbo. He scored again 5 minutes later. 5 minutes after that, it was Jojo Fifita. Queensland would never look back with later tries to Hamiso Tabuai-Fadoe, Lindsay Collins, and a third from Selwyn Cobbo. Man of the match, Sam Walker, kicked 8 goals from 8 attempts. He and his halves partner Cam Munster, perhaps the best two players on the field. So the series, after this crowd of 91,671, an Origin record, heads to a decider in Brisbane. Andrew Moore, ABC Sport, Melbourne.
1: Maroons prop Tom Flegler's told ABC Sport it was a great recovery after a defeat in the opening game.
3: We didn't play that well in round one, and you know, as a team, we sort of made a bit of a deal to forget that and you know, start afresh and work hard. And I think we come out here and we got what we deserved tonight. You know, we worked hard for it, and at the end of the day, we came out with the win.
1: Maroons coach Billy Slater says Queensland showed great perseverance.
4: No, I thought we handled a fair bit of adversity in that first half quite well. You know, there was some things that were out of our control in terms of some changes, you know, with Cam going off and whatnot. And I just thought we handled that to the best of our ability. And then off the back of that, we went out into the second half and really chased our game.
1: The victory sets up a series decider at Lang Park in Brisbane in 3 weeks' time. Meantime, the stadium is set to undergo a major facelift to help attract more world-class events to the city. Emma Johnson has the story.
5: The Queensland government says design work is underway for the stadium's largest infrastructure upgrade in more than 20 years. The revamp includes a 360-degree wraparound LED video screen and new terraced areas, with construction set to begin by the end of the year. The project draws directly from the government's legacy fund, meaning no new or additional money will be required. The changes will also boost the venue's overall capacity, adding at least 1,000 extra seats behind the goals. The government says it'll cement Lang Park as the leading rectangular stadium in the Southern Hemisphere.
1: In other news, Queensland's CFMEU inquiry will today examine alleged parallels between organised crime and the union's operations. Details from Kira Jones.
6: The probe is examining alleged financial misconduct and corruption within the State Division of the CFMEU. Yesterday, it heard fresh allegations the union weaponised illegitimate workplace agreements to boost its revenue and tighten its grip on the construction industry. Two leading UK criminologists

0: are expected to take the witness stand today. Council Assisting Andrew Marr KC says they'll be asked to explain organised crime structures as well as how the CFMEU achieved and maintained influence and control. Today marks the final day of the 11th week of public hearings.
1: A union representing journalists has criticised Pauline Hanson's treatment of the media. In the wake of her address to the National Press Club yesterday, this report from Isabella Tolhurst.
2: In her speech, One Nation leader Pauline Hanson took aim at the media, vowing to axe the SBS and withdraw funding for the ABC and ban particular outlets from attending her press conferences. When Guardian journalist Sarah Martin asked a question during the Q&A segment, Senator Hanson attacked her, calling her trashy and accusing her of bashing One Nation. The Media Entertainment and Arts Alliance say Senator Hanson's actions are an assault on the freedom of press and stand in stark contrast with her remarks that she welcomes media scrutiny on her party, its people and its policies.
1: Overseas, the United States has released the official text of the Memorandum of Understanding reached with Iran. Lauren Day reports from Washington.
3: In a briefing with journalists, including from the ABC, a senior US official read out the 14-point document. The agreement says the Strait of Hormuz will be toll-free for 60 days, but leaves open the possibility that tolls could be imposed in the future, although a senior US official expressed confidence that wouldn't happen. It also includes a reconstruction fund for Iran, but US officials say this doesn't mean America will be financially involved. The document leaves key questions around Iran's nuclear program to final negotiations. Lauren Day, ABC News, Washington.
1: The most consequential British by-election in decades will get underway later today with a local vote that could have consequences for the entire country. Europe correspondent Mazoe Ford explains.
4: Makerfield is a constituency of 70,000 registered voters, but the result of this by-election could end up deciding who'll lead a population of 70 million. Polls are predicting a narrow victory for Labour's Andy Burnham. If he does win, he says he plans to challenge the UK's unpopular Prime Minister Sir Keir Starmer for the Labour leadership. Mr Burnham's closest rival in Makerfield, the right-wing Reform UK Party's Robert Kenyon, has accused him of using the constituency as a stepping stone to Downing Street, instead of wanting to represent local people. Mazoe Ford, ABC News, Makerfield.
1: Back home, the chair of an Australian energy watchdog says electricity retailers would be forced to notify customers who are overpaying under major changes to power pricing. Here's energy reporter Daniel Mercer.
5: According to the competition regulator, barely a quarter of households are on their electricity retailer's best offer, while a greater share are paying prices above benchmark levels supposed to act as a safety net. Australian Energy Market Commission Chair Anna Collier wants to curb the practice by forcing retailers to make their offers available to all customers, not just new ones.
6: Second thing is to identify and inform those long-term customers that they could be on a better deal and show them what that better deal is.
5: Retailers would have to report the data to the Australian Energy Regulator, which would publish it.
1: In tennis, Australian Alex de Minaur has beaten Canadian Denis Shapovalov in straight sets at the Queen's Club tournament in London. The top seed won 6-4, 6-1 to set up a quarterfinal match with American Brandon Nakashima. Fellow Australian Talia Gibson is through to the final eight at the Nottingham Open after beating Qin Wenjing 6-3, 7-6. Now with cricket, here's Jared Coote.
7: Australia remains undefeated from two matches at the Women's T20 Cricket World Cup after beating Bangladesh by 9 wickets in Leeds. Australia restricted Bangladesh to just 8 for 77 from its 20 overs. In response, Georgia Vole blasted 45 not out from just 32 balls to reach the target in just the 10th over. Australia captain Sophie Molyneux says the team is sticking to its processes. Australia's men's cricket team has beaten Bangladesh by 4 wickets in the opening match of a 3-game T20 series in Chettagram. Debutant Joel Davis took 3 wickets as Australia bowled Bangladesh out for 131. Cooper Connolly was the standout with the bat, finishing with 47 from 27 balls as the visitors reached the target with 10 balls to spare.
1: In finance, Wall Street stocks have ended lower. The Dow Jones Industrial Average fell nearly 1%. The broad S&P 500 lost 1.2%. The tech-heavy Nasdaq dropped 1.3%. The Australian share market is set to open lower later this morning. Oil is down. The global benchmark Brent crude is trading at $78.69 US.

0: barrel. Gold is down at $4,296 an ounce, and the Australian dollar is lower. It's buying 70.2 US cents. Recapping the top stories in this bulletin, the Maroons have demolished the Blues 44 points to 24 at the MCG to set up a State of Origin blockbuster decider at Lang Park in Brisbane. The United States has released the terms of the deal that it's reached with Iran after pressure for it to be made public. And a union representing journalists has criticised Pauline Hanson's treatment of the media in the wake of her address to the National Press Club yesterday. The weather for Queensland, widespread showers with areas of rain and possible storms southwest of about Camarwheel to Cunnamulla. Showers about eastern districts along with the central highlands and coalfields, partly cloudy elsewhere. Cairns and Townsville 27, Mackay 24, Rockhampton 25, Bundaberg 23, Mount Isa 29. In the southeast, partly cloudy, Brisbane and the Gold Coast 23, Sunshine Coast 22, Toowoomba 18.
1: From your porch to Parliament House and the world beyond. 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Conversations that count. ABC Sunshine Coast. This is ABC Sunshine Coast with Alex Easton.
2: Demolished is such a lovely word when you apply it to Queensland winning the State of Origin versus, I don't know, Cloudland or something like that, hey? It's 10 minutes past 7. I hope your morning's going well. Did you hear about what happened at the press club yesterday? You were hearing in the news just then that Pauline Hanson's being criticised for her treatment of the media and so forth. But, yeah, there was that whole thing where this protest banner was, like, unfurled behind her while she was doing her address or, like, talking at the press club, which turned out to be a protest action by GetUp. I don't know. How do you feel about that? Like, do you think that's like is that a constructive kind of protest action if you're opposing someone like Pauline Hanson trying to get into power? Is that the way to go about it? 1300 903 222. Love to get your thoughts on that. Now, one of the great things about this region, about the Sunshine Coast, is the vast differences in culture and lifestyle across the area, from coastal residents to hinterland to rural agricultural areas. One thing that's bringing both areas together is something not so good. Over the past couple of years, Cooloola Coast residents have observed a boom in wild dog populations in residential areas that they haven't seen previously. So Gympie Regional Council's putting on a free workshop for Cooloola Coast residents to address their concerns over wild dogs, also about Indian minor birds, which are quite the pest as well. Deputy Mayor Warren McEwen is speaking here with ABC Sunshine Coast's Chanel Shorthouse.
3: Definitely in the last probably 2 years, we're getting a lot more dog numbers. We've had a couple of really good seasons, like three or four good summer seasons, and the wild dogs are breeding up. They, you know, there's plenty of food, so we get two litters a year instead of one in some cases and things like that. So, and the litters are bigger because they've got that domestic touch of dog in them now. We, instead of getting two, maybe three pups, we're getting five, six pups, yeah.
4: What's been your experience with them?
3: Most wild dogs, yeah, they're out there to cause mischief. They will hang around a herd of cows that are calving or something like that. Maybe opportunists, they will take up the afterbirth or the baby calf poo or something like that. But if they get an opportunity to seize a calf, they definitely will.
4: What are you hearing from other residents in the Gympie and Cooloola region?
3: Yeah, in the area, especially the rural sector, definitely on guard. Everybody's on guard because they do know numbers are up. There's always a sort of a watch and see what happens sort of thing. But as soon as we get information of wild dogs sort of causing havoc, council will definitely move in and start a baiting program, or there are individuals that will work with council that will start a trapping program as well. So in the coastal regions, it's more a case of living with the wild dogs and making sure that they behave themselves in amongst people and pets and, you know, playgrounds, things like that, yeah.
4: Are you hearing some of those serious impacts from landholders at the moment?
3: Yeah, you do hear of them, and they're consistent. They do come up probably once a month or once every 6 weeks, you'll go to the sale yards or something like that, which is a bit of my turf, and someone will say, oh, we've got wild dogs out there, and they tore apart, you know, our pet, or they broke into the sheep pen and maimed three or four sheep, or, you know, we're losing two or three calves. And being a musterer for years and years in the area, we always seen calves come to the yard with dog bites and things like that on them, so you knew there was wild dog predation going on in the area, yeah.
4: You mentioned young dogs before and that there's a higher number of them. Obviously, young dogs are in training as such. Does that make it a worse problem at this time?
3: Yeah, and also with wild dogs, we have, if you continuously use a baiting program, you wipe out a certain number of dogs, and then that leaves that area space free of wild dogs for maybe 3 months, maybe even 6 months. But then the younger dogs that are getting kicked out of an area where they were born, they go, oh, there's some free-range country over there without any wild dogs. We'll go and live there. So you get a complete circle of wild dogs keep coming into the area because you keep taking those young dogs out and they keep moving in, so to speak, in another 6 months. So we have noticed that ourselves. When I was grazing down on the coast, there was, you know, we'd have waves of them, so to speak. You'd be free of wild dogs for maybe 6 to 8 months, and then all of a sudden they'd all show up again, yeah.
4: So you're putting on a workshop to help local landholders and livestock producers. What should people do when they come across a wild dog?
3: Yeah, on the rural side of that, the wild dog, generally when a landowner comes across him, he generally doesn't go too far. There's generally a rifle in the back of the ute, or they start a baiting program or a trapping program. As far as more domesticated areas and residential areas, I should say, we'd like them to monitor it, take a picture of it, or even report the sighting, just to let us know how many dogs are in the area. Is it a repeat offender? Is he causing trouble, or is he just passing through from one side of a bush area to another through a bit of a residential area? And also, if there is any damage caused by the wild dogs, or any conflict caused by the wild dogs, we want to know about it straight away. We do not want anybody hurt or put at risk from a wild dog. Coastal areas, you know, don't leave rubbish bins undone, or, you know, keep a good eye on your poultry pens and things like that. We do have information days across the whole Gympie region area. They cover everything from all the poison information right through to dog trapping to what's available out there to trail cameras, the whole lot. They're a great information day, though. They don't leave any stones unturned, and if they haven't got the answer, they'll generally find it for you, yeah.
2: And that's Gympie Regional Council Deputy Mayor Warren McCowan speaking with ABC Sunshine Coast Chanel Shorthouse on the growing issue of wild dogs facing Kalula Coast residents. If you'd like to get along to that workshop, it's being held this weekend on Saturday, June 20, running from 10 a.m. to noon at the Tin Can Bay RSL and Hall. It's 7:15. I'll be getting to traffic in just a moment's time. On the question, I was asking what you reckon about that protest that GetUp did at the press club yesterday, where they basically unfurled a banner, a protest banner behind Pauline Hanson while she was doing her address. Like, whether you think that's like an effective way to campaign against someone that you don't want in power. Perrott from Cedar Pocket called in and he said he reckons it's a great act of democracy. He feels Pauline Hanson's comments were a disgrace to our country. Cutting a media source like SBS would be horrible to our national media landscape. So thanks so much for sharing that with us, Perrott. Gary's texted in and says, it'll be interesting to see how ABC reports this, as your jobs may rely on One Nation not getting into government leadership. I don't know. I mean, that's not really the kind of thing that we can consider when we're reporting news. It's like the news is about what's news. It's not about like the ABC's interest. I don't even know if that's actually the case. But, yeah, thanks for your comment. Angie from Palmwoods has texted in. Ange spent yesterday pitching for a member of the Maroons squad to send her a Queensland jersey to get her to declare for Queensland instead of the Blues. Turns out, Either the Maroons were too busy prepping for the match last night to tune in or to focus on what was going on, or they didn't want to, even though, you know, Ange put up a lamb roast for someone who is a bit of a prize. Ange just texted in saying, well, looks like you failed in getting me a jersey, so how about getting me tickets to the next game? I've never seen a rugby match in my life, so this could be an opportunity in seeing one, maybe. I could run on the ground too. offering a challenge. Lovely idea. As I mentioned yesterday, Ange, I couldn't send you a Maroons jersey because we don't have the budget for that. I'd send you a Maroons paperclip, but we don't have the budget for the paint to paint the paperclip. So tickets probably not on the cards, but, you know, thanks for having a go. Bly Bly Crow also texted in a couple of days ago with a kind of a personal challenge, like a song request in code. The code was Hot Stove, Bad Northern Water with First Clue Substitute Land, which I worked out as being Great Southern Land by Ice House. So Bly Bly Crow has decided to level up. He's sent through a new puzzle. I might need your help with this one. He says the deadline's 7 o'clock on Monday morning. The clue is, or the question is, however you want to phrase it, late at night, head scratch and pizza delivery, but hey, the weekend awaits, shirt tie combo, the dog eagerly participating, half from the master of ceremonies. So I've got no idea what that is, but maybe you do. We've got until 7 a.m. on Monday to work it out. It's 20 past seven. I suppose if you're heading off to work or something, you might like to know what the roads are like. Let's find out.
5: If you're headed to Brisbane on the Bruce, things are slowing up around Boundary Road for the trip south past North Lakes. Around the coast, things are flowing at speed northbound and southbound. Sunshine Motorway is looking good all the way through Caloundra Road. You'll find that banking back a westbound direction through the Kawana Way Link Road roundabout and then slowing eastbound through Little Mountain. It is okay leading up to Nicklin Way, though. Speaking of the Nicklin Way, adding a bit of traffic around Boccarino, both northbound and southbound. Maroochydore Road adding a bit of traffic as well through Kunda Park at the Industrial Centre and also around Main Road, Maroochydore. It's an okay run on Burnett and Main Streets through Budrum and yet to bank back on Malulabar Road into Sugar Road. The David Lowe Way picking up a little bit past the airport but moving nicely. No problems with Umundi Noosa Road or Karoi Noosa Road. I'm Mark Dransfield from ATN with the latest traffic on ABC Sunshine Coast.
2: Thanks for that, Mark. Phil from Pomona on the question about Pauline Hanson and the get up unfurling that protest banner behind her at the press club address yesterday. Phil says, I've been in small business a lot longer than Pauline. Certainly doesn't make me qualified to be even a local council representative. I'm pretty sure she doesn't have the wherewithal to be anywhere near a minister's office, let alone prime minister. Anything that makes people think about their vote is okay. Think about this Pauline Hanson representing Australia on a Five Eyes conference, the Five Eyes being the Alliance of English-speaking nations. It's like an intelligence cooperative. Thanks so much for sharing that with us, Phil. I suppose the question, though, like, I mean, it's whether you want to oppose her or your supporter or whatever, is that method of protest effective? Or is that something that if you do support Pauline Hanson, is that maybe the kind of thing that's going to make you double down and go, look, everyone's being mean to Pauline, we'll get behind her? 1300 903 222 if you'd like to join in. Coming up in just a moment, we all love a good fugitive, like a good fugitive when it's not like a horrible fugitive, but a good fugitive. There's been quite the chase going on for the past couple of weeks, trying to track down an elusive Tasmanian devil in the Gold Coast hinterland. That devil's been captured or found or rescued, however you want to phrase that. You'll be hearing about that in just a moment's time here on ABC Sunshine Coast. First, a local tune from Ziggy Alberts.
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1: It's 25 past 7. Dave in Yamundi's texted in, says, if you have more time to organise Ange from Palmwood's Maroon jersey for Games 3, you might organise a Maroon jersey for Nusahoff too, just to cheer him up. That's so mean. Oh, poor old Nusahoff, Blues supporter, and an exceptionally good sport and a good human being as well. Now, Queensland's population of wild Tasmanian devils has gone back down to zero after the capture of an enigmatic rebel devil named Mary, who spent an impressive 2 weeks on the lam in the Gold Coast hinterland. Mary escaped from her enclosure at Pacific Country Wildlife Park on the Gold Coast on June the 2nd, making what staff described as an abnormally large leap. She spent more than a fortnight dodging wildlife park staff and specialists who'd been deploying sniffer dogs, thermal drone technology and humane traps to try and catch her. Griffith University Tasmanian devil expert Dr. Douglas Curlin says the length of time Mary was on the run was actually surprising.
2: In my experience working with devils down in Tasmania, they are quite easy to trap. They like a free food, bait a trap with some chicken legs or chicken wings or something, and they will go in repeatedly into traps. So to be frank, the main surprise for me is that she wasn't caught more quickly. But the good news is that she wasn't struck by a car, which was the big fear. I'd imagine she's getting good quality veterinary care, so I assume her prognosis is pretty good. The fact that she's already been upgraded from unstable to stable is a pretty good sign. Tasmanian devils are extremely good scavengers. They have been known to basically just completely demolish a carcass. In Tasmania, one of their primary food sources would be paddy melons, and they

0: basically can eat everything. They can eat the skin, they can eat all the organs. They have bones specially adapted to crushing bone and breaking it up, grinding it up into basically dust. So, you know, they are one of the most efficient calm scavengers on Earth, really. So the fact that she was able to survive so long is possibly due to the fact that they are such efficient scavengers. Who knows what she found? She may have found some dead animals she could eat. She may have just found dog food or cat food or something. But she's obviously found enough to keep her going for 3 weeks. Devils used to exist all across the Australian mainland, but they were wiped out effectively with the arrival of the dingo. So having one back here, there have been attempts to try and reintroduce devils into the mainland because they do offer some important ecosystem services, in particular control of cats, which is a huge problem for our native wildlife. So there have been some attempts to try and reintroduce Tassie devils, mainly down in Victoria. So one getting loose in Queensland is a bit of a different story, but, you know, I mean, it had the potential to be interesting.
1: It's Doug Curlin, Tasmanian devil expert from Griffith University. It is 7:30, time for local news with Josh Dye. On the other side of that, we'll check on the beaches, get a finance update, see what the roads are like, and get more of your comments about all the stuff we're covering.
2: ABC Local News for the Sunshine Coast. Good morning, I'm Josh Dye. The Deputy Premier has attacked the Sunshine Coast Council for charging a developer $15 million in fees for a controversial festival site. The Queensland Government approved a massive music festival and events venue at Coochin Creek, south of Caloundra, in February. The Council has charged the developers, the Comiskey Group, $15 million for infrastructure costs, which the group is appealing. Deputy Premier Jared Blay says the charges are unreasonable.
3: I approved and called that project in because I wanted it to proceed, not for it to be held up in court or not proceed because of outrageous council charges, infrastructure charges. So I hope council and the developer can mediate a solution to this because we, the Christopher Lee government, is a big believer in the project.
2: A corporate law expert has praised ASIC after the watchdog launched a criminal investigation into a failed Sunshine Coast luxury caravan company that left hundreds of people millions of dollars out of pocket. Dan McRae reports.
4: Coolum-based Zone RV collapsed in December, owing $42 million, with the Sunshine Coast business liquidated in January. New owners took over the brand, but more than 100 customers collectively lost $10 million after paying for caravans that were never built. The liquidator accused Zone RV's former director, David Bigger, of trading insolvent and racking up huge losses. ASIC is now investigating whether criminal offences occurred. Sydney University professor Jason Harris says the allegations are serious.
5: It's very important that the corporate regulator be seen to be enforcing the law so that if you do breach your director's duties, there will be consequences.
4: Mr. Bigger was contacted for comment.
2: Brisbane's iconic Lang Park is set to undergo a major facelift to help attract more world-class events to the city. Emma Johnson has more.
6: The Queensland Government says design work is underway for the stadium's largest infrastructure upgrade in more than 20 years. The revamp includes a 360-degree wraparound LED video screen and new terraced areas, with construction set to begin by the end of the year. The project draws directly from the government's legacy fund, meaning no new or additional money will be required. The changes will also boost the venue's overall capacity, adding at least 1,000 extra seats behind the goals. The government says it'll cement Lang Park as the leading rectangular stadium in the Southern Hemisphere.
2: The union representing journalists has called Pauline Hanson bitter and unprofessional after her address to the National Press Club yesterday. Isabella Tolhurst reports.
7: In her speech, One Nation leader Pauline Hanson took aim at the media, vowing to axe the SBS and withdraw funding for the ABC and ban particular outlets from attending her press conferences. When Guardian journalist Sarah Martin asked a question during the Q&A segment, Senator Hanson attacked her, calling her trashy and accusing her of bashing One Nation. The Media, Entertainment and Arts Alliance say Senator Hanson's actions are an assault on the freedom of press and stand in stark contrast with her remarks that she welcomes media scrutiny on her party, its people and its policies.
2: Farmers are being encouraged to prepare for drier conditions, with the Bureau of Meteorology officially declaring an El Niño event. The southern oscillation means an extended period of warmer than normal waters in the central tropical Pacific. Stuart Andrews of the National Sequence Farming Movement says despite the changing moisture levels, farmers can be more productive by adopting nature's adaptations.
8: We don't have to be so fearful of these events coming through. They've been coming through for a long time. So just setting our landscape up so that it can handle it when they arrive. The same mechanism you use to prepare for a dry period is exactly the same mechanism you prepare for a wet period or for a fire event.
2: Two sport and four Sunshine Coast Lightning players have been selected to compete in netball at the Commonwealth Games in Glasgow next month. Tessa Mapstone reports.
9: Liz Watson will captain the Australian Diamonds as they look to defend their winning position after coming away from the 2022 Birmingham Games with a gold medal. Defender Courtney Bruce will wear the green and gold for the third time at a Commonwealth Games, while Cara Conan will be appearing at her second Comm Games. New Zealander Karen Berger has been selected to captain the Silver Ferns. Australia will go into the event leading the all-time medal tally for netball at the Commonwealth Games with four gold medals.
2: To the weather, a partly cloudy day with a slight chance of a shower, heading for a top of 22 degrees on the coast and in Gympie. You're listening to ABC News.
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12: Hi, Melissa Clark here. Pauline Hanson's vision for Australia, ending multiculturalism, overhauling industrial relations, cutting government spending and tightening abortion laws. How have voters reacted to her speech?
13: She's basically asking questions that should be legitimately being asked.
14: I think some of her ideas do go a little bit too extreme.
12: Donald Trump releases the details of a ceasefire agreement with Iran. And where it all began, the junior club that kick-started the career of Socceroos sensation Nestori Irinkunda. I hope you'll join me for those stories soon on AM.
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1: Good morning to you. So we've had this thing going, started yesterday, Ange from Palmwoods. Is originally a Victorian, hasn't declared allegiance one way or the other in origin, even though she lives in Palmwoods, which, you know, Ange, seriously. But anyway, Ange's loyalty's up to grabs to whichever team wants to give her a jersey. And specifically, she's been asking for a member of the Maroons team to give her a jersey. She's even offered to give him a lamb dinner next time they're on the Sunshine Coast, if anyone wants to comply with her request. David Yamundi, because he's cheeky, sent in a text a moment ago saying, well, if we're seeing if we can round up a Maroons jersey for Ange for match three, then we should get one for Noosahoff as a commiseration as well. Because, you know, Noosahoff is a Blues supporter. Noosahoff has politely declined your request, Dave. He says, Maroons jumper, yeah, nah, pass. Sooner wear the jumper of my Sydney Roosters mortal enemy, South Sydney, a.k.a. the Homebush Hares. But, thanks for thinking of me. Well played, Noosahoff, well played. You're hearing also a little bit earlier, just after seven, about the rising issue of wild dogs at Cooloola. Rick at Tawantins text in, says at the Canberra suburban rural interface, cockies would, in the past, hang domestic dogs on the nearest main road fence as a deterrent, I assume. That's if it worked, that'd still be an issue around there, wouldn't it? But, yeah, thanks so much for sharing that. And plenty of comments on Pauline Hanson, and I've been asking your thoughts on Get Up unfurling that protest banner behind her during the press club address yesterday. We've had a text from Robin saying the Get Up banner is a legitimate form of protest, especially as it's telling the truth. So thanks for that. Peter at Nambour says, Australia does not need a US-style politics or politicians. We don't need this fake news claiming from civil servants. When Pauline loses at the next election, is there going to be a run on Parliament House January 6 style? Australia don't become America. So, and just sneaking in a sly song request

0: by Cranky would be my song request if you're taking them. Thanks so much for that, Peter. It's, yeah, it's... doesn't can't see what happened in the US happening here. Chris from Blibli says, I haven't heard any comments from Pauline supporters this morning. Are they watching Sky News? Thanks so much for that, Chris. That was true at the point where you sent that through. We have had a couple of pro-Pauline comments since then. Grant says, we completely agree with Pauline Hanson. We do not agree with leftist media trying to spin our views. We've got Dave has said, not Dave and your money, another Dave, says, finally, someone in politics saying what a lot of Australians are thinking, not another politician saying what will get them the votes. Look after our own backyard first, then worry about the rest of the world. So thanks so much for sharing all of that. It's all heavy discussion. Maybe the solution is to go to the beach. Trent Robinson. It's not raining.
1: G'day, Alex. It's not raining, but I tell you what, there's plenty of clouds around and it is freezing. So I'm trying to warm up after my morning paddle and it is, you might have to excuse me for a bit of shivering. So it is quite chilly down here at the beach. We've just got this real light southwesterly, probably definitely only for that 5 knot mark, but that's also making it a little bit chilly as well. The surf, plenty of waves around still. So this swell continues coming in. It is around that 1.5 metres to 2 metres. It is an easterly swell. And just for going to that high tide at around lunchtime, there'll be plenty of fun waves on offer up and down the whole coast. So plenty of waves. Those points should be firing as well. So there'll be plenty of fun waves as we're going towards this high tide as well at all those little protected points, especially as that wind will turn a little bit east throughout the day. And this afternoon, it looks like it's forecast to go a little bit northeast. So that might warm things up a little bit this afternoon. But the good news is that those winds will stay light throughout the whole day. So that should make quite pleasant conditions. But still on those really open stretched, unprotected beaches, there still will be a lot of water movement, especially with this easterly swell still coming through. So definitely waist depth swimming at those open stretches and definitely making sure you stay central between that flagged area. For the swimming conditions, all the beaches are looking quite nice with that wind not picking up at all. Mooloolaba and Noosa would still be the best beaches to have a swim. That water temperature definitely, I think, this morning has definitely dropped a little bit. It's around that 21, 22 degree mark, so it is a little bit chillier than normal. So definitely maybe putting on that wetsuit if you are going to have a swim across one of those bays. Water quality is absolutely beautiful, especially if these westerlies. It's great to see that water quality is really cleaned up. So nice conditions, just a little bit chilly. It looks like these clouds will stay around for the rest of the day, but really low winds. So great beach conditions. Come down, say good day to lifeguards and swim between those red and yellow flags.
0: Thanks for that.
2: The market should have a steady opening.
3: Volumes which were expected were fairly light after heavy trade.
4: Your ordinaries finished down 11.3.
5: The optimism we saw in US markets in response to the...
0: You're joined now by Chris Harris from Ord Minute at Noosa. Chris, our market seems to have gotten a bit excited at the prospect of the Strait of Hormuz reopening.
6: Yes, anything's welcome at the moment, Alex. And we'll take it, obviously. So if we do have a look at the Aussie market, it was buoyed by, as you said, this growing optimism that we've got a deal here and the Strait will open and life will go back to normal. I have listened to a few commentators. They sort of suggest that it will take some time for flows of goods to get back to that 100% mark where they were prior to the war. In some respects, maybe they don't. But what we do know is our market did actually like this announcement and the direction in which we're heading. The ASX 200 index gained 48.6 points or 0.5% to 8,966. Now, that's as 8 industry sectors rose, 3 ended lower. The large financials contributed about 11 index points to the overall market, while the miners added 4. And on the other side, you could clearly imagine that it's the energy producers that dropped a little bit here, Alex, as the price of Brent crude tumbled for a 5th straight day to settle below $80 a barrel. Combined that group, though, it only took off about 8 points from the benchmark index.
0: Right. And in the US, it's a good thing Donald Trump likes high interest rates because it looks like they're going up.
6: Well, he likes high inflation, and that's for sure. I don't know whether he'll like high interest rates, but
0: good point,
6: to his credit, Warsh was very good. I listened to his interview this morning. He sounds really determined to get inflation under control.
0: This is the new central bank chief in the US.
6: Yes, it is. Yes, sorry, well said. Yeah, so Warsh is the new central bank chief there. He's just taken over.

0: from Jerome Powell. Everyone expected that because he was a Donald Trump pick, that he would probably be a bit of a rollover there for keeping inflation, to your point, higher and the like. But having listened to his interview, he was pretty determined to get inflation under control there. The US has a hard 2% target. He noted that they've been over that for some time now. What was interesting is with the release of those minutes, the market there did fall, and there were some projections that showed that 9 of the 18 policymakers there see a rate hike happening in 2026. Now, there wasn't any rate hikes priced in at one point there. What ends up happening then is, well, bond yields started to rally a little bit. So 2-year government bond yield shot up to 4.1%. 10-year government bond yield got around that 4.5% again. It's also worth noting that the Eurozone government bond prices there have risen for a fifth day on Wednesday, and this is the longest rally since February. So what that's telling me is that around the world, inflation is getting a little bit of a bubbling along, that if anyone who's buying government debt, they want a decent return on their money. If I have a quick look at commodities, well, gold fell 1.8% to 4,254. Brent was about flat overnight, 78.87 a barrel. Iron ore is now below $100 a tonne. Our futures are suggesting a softer start, lower 65 points or 0.7%. Back to you, Alex.
1: Thanks for that, Chris. It's 7:45. Let's check on the roads.
2: The Sunshine Motorway is starting to slow up eastbound through that Mountain Creek stretch. Westbound is still flowing at speed, and it is starting to slow a fraction around the Coolum area on the Sunshine Motorway as well. Caloundra Road, you'll find a fair bit of bank back through that Kawana Way Link Road roundabout both directions, more so for the westbound. It's clear into the Nicklin Way roundabout though. Nicklin Way, very busy run through Bocarina, both northbound and southbound. Burnett and Main Street's Budrum is flowing okay. Building for the morning run, Bullulabar Road starting to bank back into Sugar Road area. Maroochydore Road, busy through Cunter Park and also around Main Road. David Lowway is picking up around the airport as well, but moving nicely and no problems with Yamundi Noosa Road or Karoi Noosa Road. I'm Mark Dransfield from ATN with the latest traffic on ABC Sunshine Coast.
1: Thanks for that, Mark. Dave in Yamundi has texted in again. He earlier suggested that we see if we can find a rose jersey for Blue supporter Noosa Hoff. Noosa Hoff has politely declined, and Dave says, would Noosa Hoff accept a conciliatory glass of beer instead? He can have a 2E's new, I'll have a 4X. Love the banter. Aussie sport at its best. Bring on game 3. Thanks so much for that, Dave. On the question of Pauline Hanson at the press club, Phil from Blyblys texted in, says, if Pauline gets in, is your job safe at the ABC? If none of my children are named Alex, does the succession of Alex end? I think this is the last generation of Alexes. My cousin who's named Alex hasn't named any of her kids Alex either. So, and, you know, if you think that's sad, try sitting in a room where someone says, hey, Alex, and three or four people turn around. It's just not the way to go. Further on the One Nation thing, Robin's texted in and says, attacking funding for the ABC may affect your listeners. Typical Trumpian tactic. Will it affect the radio station they're listening to? I mean, there's always criticism of media, and conservative politics often attacks the ABC, left politics also attacks the ABC because we tend to go both sides because that's kind of our job. But you know, it's also we're relied on by so many people for news. So there can be a bit of a backlash for a politician that threatens, like particularly in regional areas, we're the sort of most reliable source of news. Melanie Bedbugs texted in, says, the National Press Club may not have been the place to pull a stunt. This is referring to Get Up Unfurling that banner behind her. But neither's Parliament House, where Pauline has pulled the occasional stunt herself. Very, very true, Melanie Bedbug. Thank you so much for sharing that. Alrighty, coming up in just a moment, this week is Australian Mental Health Week, or Men's Mental Health Week. It's a pretty big issue. It's not one that gets talked about very much, and you're going to be hearing about what it means on the Sunshine Coast from the perspective of the local health service in just a couple of minutes. This is Buddy Holly.

0: Every Day by Buddy Holly. Neusselhoff has texted in Dave in Yabundi. He says he does enjoy a beer. He's up for it. You're on ABC Sunshine Coast. Matching bromances since 2026.
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0: Now, 9 Australians die every day to suicide. And according to the Australian Men's Health Forum, 7 of those 9 deaths are from men. That's quite a startling statistic, but is it really surprising, given men traditionally aren't the best at speaking up on mental health struggles or, you know, even just going to the GP when they're crook? This week is Men's Mental Health Week, and many experts are dedicating their careers to try to buck that particular trend, that suicide trend. One of those people is Sunshine Coast Health Medical Director of Child and Youth Mental Health Services, Dr. Chris Lilly. Chris Lilly, thank you so much for coming on for a chat. Now, those statistics, 7 men dying each day to suicide out of a total of 9 Australians, is startling. But it's something that's been under the spotlight for a while now. Why do you think it's not budging?
2: Hey, Alex, thanks very much for having me online. I guess there's another startling statistic. That's throughout a lifetime, 1 in 5 men are going to experience anxiety or depression, and that also often goes unchecked. And I think the major issue is men typically are not very good at getting care. We deal with our problems differently. We often minimise, we try to push through, we stay silent. And I think that's actually the major risk factor for us.
0: That figure, the 1 in 5 experiencing anxiety or depression, is that very different from the figures for women?
2: Look, fairly similar, but the reality is men don't get the care that they need.
0: Yeah, so the numbers of people experiencing it might be more or less the same, but when it comes to men, they just sort of get it and live with it.
2: That's right, that's right. They stay silent, they push through, they minimise.
0: Why is there such a big disparity, do you think?
2: I think it's the stigma. I think that mental health problems in men is perceived as a weakness, and it's something that we have to hide. But our reality is, of course, that these are treatable conditions, and getting the right care actually allows things to improve.
0: I mean, stigma makes sense, but at the same time, men are, like, pretty famously won't go to the doctor for a stubbed toe until the toe starts to fall off. Is there something else going on there as well, maybe?
2: Well, I think it's the same thing. I think we're embarrassed about the condition, and so we don't go to get the help. And I think our reality is opening up a world where people are more confident, I guess, as friends, to talk to our mates about what's going on for them, or indeed in the person, looking for the opportunities to engage early with care, can often be life-changing.
0: In terms of, like, trying to turn this around, I mean, the culture is obviously pretty baked in and hard to shift. So what have you found anything that's effective for trying to shift that kind of that stigma, that I don't want to be vulnerable mindset?
2: Well, look, one of the key drivers for Men's Health Week this week is 101 reasons to go and see your GP. So maybe we need to make a few of those 101 mental health reasons to go and see your GP. And I think the key to this really is looking for windows of opportunity. So you might be brave enough to go and see your general practitioner, and of course that's a fantastic way to start with your care. But blokes hang out with blokes, and we often have shared interests. And for me, for example, that's football. You've interrupted me being tormented by watching England play Croatia in the World Cup, but this gives me an opportunity to chat to friends about

0: football or ride motorcycles. We do get together. We often don't really know the way of starting conversations, but we have common interests, and that's a way to start. And often when we build the relationship with our friends, it opens up the opportunity to ask that simple question: are you okay? Is your relationship all right at the moment?
1: Yeah,
0: how's your alcohol use?
1: Yeah, I mean, there's two challenges in there, isn't it? There's the challenge of, like, you have a group of blokes get together and they'll sort of just talk about the game or sort of peripheral things, and they won't necessarily talk about their problems. And so you've got the barrier of a bloke in that situation going, I want to talk about this thing that's bothering me. But then on the other side, you've got the people they're talking to being able to receive that message in a way that's helpful.
0: Absolutely right. And so, as I say, it's about creating windows of opportunity, and in fact, both sides of the conversation being brave enough to allow it to take place. In the end, I think we're actually okay, and we do know how to support each other. And, you know, even at a most basic level, most people would be able to sort of point people towards online supports or some of the other mental health facilities that we have. Headspace for young people or Medicare mental health centres, for example. All of these things you can eventually access without even needing contact with your general practitioner.
1: What's the one takeaway you'd like people to sit with this Men's Mental Health Week?
0: Look, I think I want people to get through the door of general practice. There's no shame. You shouldn't wait. We've got to start the conversations. Because for men, talking isn't just helpful, it can be life-saving.
1: All right. Dr. Chris Lilly, thank you so much for joining us this morning.
0: My pleasure. Thank you.
1: Cheers. Thank you. And Chris Lilly is Sunshine Coast Health's Medical Director of Child and Youth Mental Health Services. Just a few minutes away from 8 o'clock, Miranda Deakin's still in the chair for Sarah House. You'll be hearing what she's planning for the morning's program. Next, let's just check in with Harry Clark from the Bureau of Meteorology first.
2: Shouldn't get too much rain today, even if we do have that cloud around. It's pretty thin, so I'd be surprised to see anything more than, I guess, a light patch of drizzle out of it, really. It's not until tomorrow morning where we start seeing that flow turn a little bit more onshore, northeasterly, and that brings a chance of a shower once again, so a shower or two in the forecast for tomorrow. And then as we head into the weekend, in fact, we have to keep an eye on a system approaching from the west, a weakening rain band approaching from western Queensland late Saturday and into Sunday, so that brings an increased chance of showers or a higher chance of showers both those days, particularly the second half of Saturday and the first half of Sunday.
1: That's Harry Clark from the Bureau of Meteorology. Just a couple of minutes away from your 8 o'clock news, followed by AM, and then sparkling into the studio will be Miranda Deakin.
3: Oh, did you catch the game last night?
1: Well, it was after my bedtime, so I kind of caught up with it when I got in this morning.
3: Best way to do it.
1: Oh, the glory.
3: Yes,
1: oh, the glory.
3: Yes. Well, we ran a huge competition on ABC Mornings yesterday. We are giving away a free
1: Maroons jersey. Ange from Palmwoods she can't accept it because it has to come from a member of the team.
3: Yeah.
1: So,
3: too
1: bad. Sorry, Ange. You were so close.
3: And we had a Maroon car as well, and we didn't give it. Well, fair enough. If it doesn't come from Reece Walsh, she doesn't want it. Well, the final score was 44-24, and we asked people to pop in their footy predictions, and we would give them a free song. Somebody came close. Not quite on the money, but close enough.
1: Right.
3: Who won that prestigious prize? You'll have to find out later.
1: I'm going to guess, just once again, referring back to the ABC budget where we could potentially send you a paperclip, but we don't have the paint to paint it maroon. I'm going to guess that song that you win is just getting to listen to the song. It doesn't actually involve any trademark or copyright or sort of potential for ongoing revenue. So
3: this is why you are the lawyer amongst us. I appreciate that. thank you for clarifying that. That is indeed what we're giving away. I am pressing play on the song that somebody requested. Whoever that person was got closest to the pin yesterday for the footy score. So who will that be? You'll have to find out after 9 o'clock.
1: Phil from Pomona, we're hearing from Jared Blay before 7 o'clock, sort of talking about the Comiskey development and the fight that they're having with council over infrastructure charges. Phil from Pomona sometimes likes to communicate in song requests, and he's just been going,

0: can you play Big Yellow Taxi? And it's like, okay, so that's, I understand, Phil. But no, we can't fit it in because it's time for the news.
1: Oh,
0: bye, Miranda.
1: Bye.
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4: ABC News. Good morning, I'm Maria Hatzakis. The presidents of the United States and Iran have officially signed a memorandum of understanding aimed at ending the war and reopening the Strait of Hormuz. The agreement had been due to be signed at an official ceremony in Switzerland on Friday, but the White House and Iranian state media have confirmed it's been signed early. The agreement says the Strait of Hormuz will be toll-free for 60 days, but leaves open the possibility that tolls could be imposed in the future. But a senior US official has expressed confidence that that won't happen. It also includes a $300 billion reconstruction fund for Iran, but US officials say that doesn't mean that America will be financially involved. Queensland's inquiry into the state branch of the CFMEU will today wrap up its latest block of hearings in Brisbane, having heard allegations of financial misconduct. Kira Jones reports.
5: The CFMEU's finances are under the microscope at the inquiry's 11th week of public hearings. Yesterday, the probe heard the union generated millions of dollars in revenue from illegitimate workplace agreements. Council Assisting Andrew Marr KC told the hearing the so-called shadow financial operation allowed the union to control the construction industry.
6: It affected governance by excluding the state from being able to effectively regulate markets, and in turn, it supplanted the state.
5: Two criminologists from the UK are expected to give evidence today. They'll be questioned over alleged parallels between organised crime models and the union's operations.
4: A political analyst says Pauline Hanson's performance at the National Press Club could pay off for One Nation. Senator Hanson's speech targeted immigration, multiculturalism, net zero and the mainstream media. Director of political research firm Redbridge Group, Tony Barry, says the mood in Australia is ripe for anti-establishment politics.
7: With 63% of Australians saying we're heading in the wrong direction, there's an opportunity for anti-establishment parties like One Nation to leverage that negative mood sentiment and to turn it into support. Because at the moment, for a lot of Australian voters, Pauline Hanson is their wrecking ball. You know, she is their truth teller.
4: A key energy regulator has called for an end to complicated power prices, saying bills should be radically simplified for consumers. Energy reporter Daniel Mercer has the story.
8: Across Australia's eastern seaboard, millions of customers have been shifted onto variable and often complex power prices amid the rollout of smart meters. The Australian Energy Market Commission is calling for an end to the complexity, saying the market has become too difficult for consumers to navigate. Chair Anna Collier says paying for power should be no more complicated than buying a carton of milk.
9: Everything that we buy has a complex supply chain sitting behind it, but you don't see them.
8: Ms Collier says retailers should also be forced to notify loyal customers who are overpaying.
4: In rugby league, Maroons captain Cameron Munster says he's proud of his side's performance after their victory over New South Wales in Game 2 of the State of Origin series. Queensland trailed at halftime but scored 6 tries in the second half to win 44 points to 24. Munster says it was great to bounce back.
10: You get what you deserve. I thought I was watching the game at halftime. When I was at HIA and seeing how hard we're working and what we're doing for each other with those little things that we talk about. And just the way they scrambled well, and I knew we're only down by 4. I knew we can definitely get our game on. And we didn't have a great perfect first half, but we had a great second half.
4: Briefly, in soccer, England has defeated Croatia 4-2 in the men's FIFA World Cup in Dallas. Earlier, Portugal was held to a 1-1 draw by DR Congo. Recapping the top story in this bulletin, the presidents of the United States and Iran have officially signed a memorandum of understanding aimed at ending the war and reopening the Strait of Hormuz. The agreement had been due to be signed at an official ceremony in Switzerland on Friday, but the White White House and Iranian state media have confirmed it's been signed early. To the weather for Queensland, widespread showers with areas of rain and possible storms southwest of about Camarwheel to Cunnamulla. Showers about eastern districts along with the central highlands and coalfields, partly cloudy elsewhere. In the state southeast, a partly cloudy day. Brisbane, Ipswich and the Gold Coast 23, Logan and the Sunshine Coast 22, Toowoomba 18.
11: Good morning. Welcome to AM. I'm Melissa Clark in Canberra, coming to you from Ngunnawal country and acknowledging other custodians. On today's program, Donald Trump releases the details of a ceasefire agreement with Iran and where it all began, the junior club that kickstarted the career of Socceroos sensation Nestori Iringkunda.
12: I feel really proud, like, to know that someone as big as Nestori Iringkunda used to play here and I play for this club. So, yeah, it's amazing.
11: But first, One Nation leader Pauline Hanson's speech to the National Press Club yesterday has sparked a political backlash. As expected, she touched on topics like immigration and radical Islam, but also questioned whether mothers should get paid parental leave and personally attacked journalists who asked her questions. Her political opponents are warning One Nation would threaten workers' rights, as Stephanie Smale reports.
13: For voters just outside Brisbane, One Nation leader Pauline Hanson's focus on struggling Australians is hitting the right note.
14: We just can't find a place to live, so I'll be voting for him. She's basically asking questions that should be legitimately being asked.
13: They're in the Labor-held seat of Dixon, which was formerly Peter Dutton's electorate.
15: I think that she's trying to do what's right for the community and the housing crisis at the moment, the cost of living. I think that she's right about that.
13: In her first National Press Club speech, Senator Hanson argued Australia must be a monocultural society, not a multicultural one, vowing to fight media bias and the so-called climate change hoax, and blaming the gender pay gap on women taking maternity leave.
16: If women take time off and they are not paid their wages because they're not working, fair enough. Why should business pay them if they're not at work?
13: She also defended her record on industrial relations policy.
16: Industrial relations, I can assure you, needs a complete overhaul because it's not working. Businesses also tell me you can't sack people these days. They're on their phones, they don't work, they don't turn up, they actually are lazy.
13: During the speech, a protest banner from the activist group Get Up unfurled behind her, accusing her of accepting a pay rise for herself while opposing wage rises for workers. Federal Environment Minister Murray Watt says Pauline Hanson's policies would be disastrous.
17: Her plan for Australia is one of division, chaos and cuts. She made really clear that she wants to cut people's wages, make it easier for them to get sacked by their boss, and she wants to cut healthcare, which means paying more for a GP.
13: The government appointed special envoy to combat Islamophobia, Aftab Malik, has called on Senator Hanson to meet with members of Australia's Muslim community to discuss her ideas about a monoculture.
18: It just erases the human story of these individuals that have come to this country, have been born in this country to immigrants who are contributing to this country. The same old story with Pauline Hanson, unfortunately. She's creating a vision of Australia that is bleak.
13: There's been angry reaction to Senator Hanson's personal attack on highly regarded Guardian journalist Sarah Martin too. The Media, Entertainment and Arts Alliance says Senator Hanson's description of Ms. Martin as a trashy journalist, as well as One Nation's ban on Guardian and ABC journalists at press conferences, is an assault on press freedom. The recently elected One Nation member for Farrer, David Farley, says his party's leader has the right to speak up.
19: It's been a speech that Australians have been looking for some time. It was direct shooting. It hit the targets. It was clear. It was succinct. It addressed a number of the elephants in the room. And one of the big elephants in the room is $1 trillion worth of national debt.
13: Tony Barry is a director of the political research firm Redbridge Group.
7: At the moment in Australian politics, it's easy to enrage, but it's harder to engage.
13: He says the speech showed signs of what's to come.
7: With 63% of Australians saying we're heading in the wrong direction, there's an opportunity for anti-establishment parties like One Nation to leverage that negative mood sentiment and to turn it into support.
13: One Nation's political polling is on the up, with one poll this week showing Pauline Hanson as preferred Prime Minister. But there are still questions about her style and policy among some voters.
20: I think Pauline Hanson actually speaks the thoughts that everybody else is too scared to, and she's very authentic. She's worked hard and run her own business, so she knows what it's like. I think some of her ideas do go a little bit too extreme. Just making blanket statements about certain groups of people.
11: A voter in Queensland, ending that report by Stephanie Smale. The rise of right-wing populist parties is also an issue in the UK, and a by-election in the north of England is the latest battleground there. The Labour candidate, Andy Burnham, is hoping to win, and if he does, plans to challenge Prime Minister Sir Keir Starmer for the top job. But he's up against the insurgent force in UK politics, Nigel Farage's Reform Party, which is pulling politics in the UK to the right. Europe Bureau Chief Mazori Ford reports.
21: Makerfield in the north of England never got much attention until a by-election was announced about a month ago.
22: It's been a little bit of a circus, really.
23: It's mad, yeah.
24: It's been interesting more than anything. It's unusual, isn't it?
21: Locals now find themselves being asked for a chat by politicians, party canvassers and the press most days.
24: It's kind of wild, you know. It's a lot of responsibilities on us now to try and hopefully get the right people in and, you know, to run the country, so...
11: Do you feel that responsibility?
24: Yeah, I think it is, to be honest with you, yeah.
21: This is why he and so many here feel like that. Makerfield is a constituency of 70,000 registered voters that could end up deciding who'll lead a population of 70 million. That's because the popular Labour candidate, Andy Burnham, has declared that if he wins, he'll challenge the UK's unpopular Prime Minister, Sir Keir Starmer, for the Labour leadership. Polling consistently shows Mr Burnham is the party's most popular politician.
24: But he's shown himself to be very competent in Manchester as Mayor of Manchester. And I also think he'll do well as Prime Minister if he does decide to run for that.
25: I feel like he's more sort of humble and down to earth than a lot of politicians, and I feel like he speaks more for the people.
21: But not everyone here in Makerfield's a fan of Andy Burnham and his Downing Street ambitions.
26: I think he's a career politician, so I don't know that he's got Makerfield interest in, you know, in his heart, really.
23: It's just a bit sly, isn't it? You know, just a bit like... just using it as a stepping stone.
11: Do you mind telling me who you'll vote for?
23: Yeah, I'm voting for Reform.
21: This by-election is shaping up to be a close two-horse race between Labour and the right-wing Reform UK party, led by anti-immigration campaigner Nigel Farage. The local candidate is Army reservist, plumber and amateur rugby league referee Robert Kenyon.
23: He's great, yeah, I like him.
11: What do you like about him?
23: Well, he's from this area. And he knows this area and he knows what we all want.
21: Reform UK dominated local elections here last month and is a rising force in national politics. But the UK's leading pollster, Professor John Curtis, says Brand Burnham may prove to be stronger.
27: The polling has not suggested any dramatic change during the course of the campaign. They have all had Mr Burnham narrowly ahead. And probably almost undoubtedly a lead that is a consequence of his personal popularity, not something that would have been evident if any other candidate had been standing for Labour in this by-election.
21: If Andy Burnham wins in Makerfield, the big question is how soon he'll challenge Sir Keir Starmer.
28: Well, I don't think there should be a leadership election. I think that the last government proved that parties that spend their whole time in leadership elections... Yeah. Don't go on to win the next general election. I'm not walking away. Okay. I'm going to fight.
21: Polling booths in Makerfield open later this afternoon, Australian time. This is Mazoe Ford in Makerfield reporting for AM.
11: And thank you for your company this morning on AM, where it's 13 past 8. The US and Iran have now officially signed a memorandum of understanding aimed at ending the war and reopening the Strait of Hormuz. The agreement had been due to be signed in an official ceremony in Switzerland on Friday, but the White House and Iranian state media have now confirmed it's been signed early. Before that, there was a briefing with journalists, including from the ABC, where a senior US official read out the full text of the 14-point document. North America correspondent Lauren Day is in Washington. I spoke to her about the details of the deal just before the announcement of the official signing. Lauren, you've read through this 14-point agreement. What are the terms that stood out?
0: Well, it was a bit surprising when we jumped on this briefing with senior US officials today, and they just started reading out the full text of this MOU point by point. But in short, it declares an immediate and permanent ceasefire on all fronts, including Lebanon, which is really important. It commits the parties to 60 days of negotiations, although that's extendable with mutual consent. And Donald Trump's already saying that that deadline is not hard and fast, and we know just how rubbery deadlines can be for the president. It lifts the US naval blockade within 30 days and reopens the Strait of Hormuz toll-free for 60 days. But interestingly, Mel, it does leave the door open for tolls to be imposed in the future, although the senior US official that was briefing us expressed confidence that that wouldn't happen. They basically said that beyond 30 days, it'll be up for the Gulf states to negotiate with Iran on how traffic will be managed. The other important things to note, it establishes a $300 billion reconstruction fund for Iran and allows Iran to immediately sell oil and fuel, waiving those sanctions and allowing them to receive revenue. It also reiterates Iran's commitment that it will not procure or develop nuclear weapons and that the parties will work together on either disposing of or diluting the stockpiled enriched nuclear material, that uranium that we've heard a lot about. But really, it leaves all of the key questions around the nuclear program to final negotiation. So there's still a long way to run in this.
11: Lauren Day in Washington. And despite all of that detail, speaking earlier at the G7 summit in France, President Trump warned the Iran deal is not final. And if the agreement doesn't work out, or if the Iranians, in his words, don't behave, the US could start dropping bombs again. Europe correspondent Catherine Diss reports from Evian Leban.
1: Hello. I'm the boss.
2: I'm the boss, the US President Donald Trump declares as he walks into morning talks with his G7 leaders in Evian Leban. The joke was met with laughter from his foreign partners, but the underlying truth is he calls many of the shots.
1: Would you like to stay for the meeting?
3: Yes.
1: It's okay with me.
2: The leaders from the G7 nations, France, the US, Canada, Italy, Germany, Japan and Britain met as details of the US-Iran ceasefire agreement started leaking. And he left the door open for the deal to fall apart before Friday's scheduled signing in Lucerne, Switzerland.
1: No, it's not final. It's a memorandum of understanding. And if I don't like it, we'll go back to shooting at them, dropping bombs on their head. If I don't like it, if they don't behave, we'll go right back to dropping bombs right smack in the middle of their head.
2: But by the end of the day, he was back to saying it would likely go ahead.
1: My whole life is all about deals. That's all I ever did is make deals. And crazy things happen with deals. But we're going to most likely sign a deal. They want to sign a deal. And they've been acting very appropriately.
2: It may only be the beginnings of an agreement to end the war in the Middle East, but Europeans want Ukraine back on Donald Trump's radar. The German Chancellor Friedrich Merz is optimistic attention is shifting. For the first time since Donald Trump took office, all parties agreed to a joint statement on foreign policy and security, which includes stepping up military and financial aid for Kyiv.
5: Ebenso deutlich ist die Botschaft an Russland.
6: The message to Russia from all G7 the nations is equally clear. The partners will step up the pressure on Moscow, including through sanctions. This sets a new tone, including in terms of transatlantic unity and resolve. This may take us a decisive step further towards peace negotiations.
8: Do you feel that Vladimir Putin is more responsible for the ongoing conflict in Ukraine?
1: Well, I don't want to comment on that because I'm trying to get it settled, and that doesn't make it easy.
2: Donald Trump positions himself as the dealmaker-in-chief. But so far, his strategy with the Russian president, Vladimir Putin, hasn't worked. And the war in Ukraine is now, in his own admission, much harder to end than he thought. This is Catherine Diss in Evian Leban, reporting for AM.
11: Some small business owners are worried about new rules taking effect in less than 2 weeks, which will require them to pay their workers' superannuation more often. The changes mean employers will have to pay super every payday. It won't result in them paying more super to their workers, but business advocates say it'll make it harder for some companies to manage their cash flow. Business reporter Adelaide Miller has more.
3: Small business owners like Casey O'Hare have mixed feelings leading up to payday super, where employers will need to pay their staff superannuation entitlements at the same time as wages, instead of quarterly.
4: From a social justice point of view, I think it's a great idea that people get their entitlements all at the one time. Putting my business hat on, it is a little bit difficult because apart from processes, there's actually more cash going out the door every fortnight.
3: That's because cash flow is often out of her control.
4: 21 years in business, I've mostly been paid for time in arrears. So that means that I could be paying someone at the beginning of May, paying their wages and super, and not being paid myself for that money until the end of June.
3: Changes take effect from the 1st of July. The goal is to combat unpaid superannuation, which millions of Australians have been impacted by over the years. A survey from accounting platform Xero shows nearly 90% of small businesses believe payday super will put pressure on cash flow, with more than half citing customer payments as the biggest challenge.
9: When we look at our aggregated data across small business customers, on average they're paid 7 days late. So if you're not getting money in on time, it's very hard for you to also meet these very regular payment cycles.
3: That's Xero's Managing Director, Angad Soin, who says small businesses are often negatively impacted by payment cycles.
9: Around $15,000 a year, a small business does not even get paid. Lost due to bad debt, unpaid invoices.
3: Kim Owen-Jones from business software provider MYOB says some companies still don't know about the changes.
10: What's quite surprising for me is there's still 15% of businesses that aren't even aware of the changes that will be taking place on 1 July. To put that into context, that's like 400,000 businesses, so quite substantial.
3: But tax expert Rick Kimberley says that doesn't mean it's too late to prepare.
12: What we're advising our clients and other organisations is to proactively get together and build a plan around what the changes are going to mean for them, who it's going to involve, get the right people in the room, and work out solutions around how they're going to be able to manage this pretty significant change.
3: A spokeswoman for the Assistant Treasurer and Minister for Financial Services, Daniel Molino, says during the first year of Payday Super, the ATO will adopt a transitional compliance approach, meaning employers who make a genuine attempt to comply, even if they face technical issues, will not be targeted by ATO compliance.
11: Adelaide Miller reporting there. As households and businesses have tried to cope with rising electricity costs in recent years, one of the big frustrations has been the complicated ways in which retailers come up with their prices. Now the Australian Energy Market Commission wants to force those retailers to simplify bills. It says the current system is confusing and makes it too difficult for customers to figure out whether they're getting the best deal. Energy reporter Daniel Mercer has the story.
14: At his home near Lake Macquarie, an hour and a half north of Sydney, Gabriel Calcagno is happily retired. The former town planner lives in a three-storey pole-framed house in Mirrabooka, a hamlet known for its tranquility. For all its loveliness, he says his place does have its drawbacks.
15: The energy requirements are probably greater than they would be had the house been nicely insulated from the get-go, but it hasn't been.
14: The lack of insulation means Gabriel Calcagno's power bills are higher than he'd like, and he monitors them closely as a result. A few years ago, after a smart meter was installed at his home, he noticed something else. He'd been shifted onto a complicated new tariff called a demand charge, which bills him according to his single greatest half-hourly period of consumption from the grid across an entire month.
15: I didn't quite understand that, and I had to look into that to sort of see what it actually meant. And I still wasn't very clear as to how that actually impacted.
14: This type of complexity, affecting often unwitting consumers, is in the crosshairs of a key energy regulator. The Australian Energy Market Commission wants power bills to be simplified. It says it should be up to companies to manage the complexities of the market at their end, rather than dumping them on customers.
16: Everything that we buy has a complex supply chain sitting behind it and has, you know, lots of different price structures that are there to influence the way that the product is ultimately packaged and sold to you, but you don't see them.
14: Anna Collier is the chair of the AEMC, and she says a major review of power pricing has found the existing system is confusing and too hard for consumers to deal with. She says the extraordinary uptake of solar panels and batteries by householders means pricing structures need to evolve to ensure they're fair and sustainable. Part of the plan involves properly rewarding customers who can take pressure off the grid at times when there's too much demand or too much supply. And she also wants retailers to stop overcharging customers who remain loyal.
16: We don't think that's good business practice, and we don't think that that's the way retailers should be engaging with their loyal customers.
14: To deal with the practice, Anna Collier says retailers would be required to make all offers available to all their customers, not just new ones, notify long-term customers how much they could save on a better deal, and report the data to the Australian Energy Regulator, which would publish it. Lake Macquarie retiree Gabrielle Calcagno supports the changes in principle, but he questions how effective they are likely to be.
15: That is, I guess, a concern that I would have in terms of the consumers being able to sort of get a simpler bill. What does that actually mean in effect? So I'd be a little circumspect about how that's done.
14: The Commission's recommendations, if adopted, would apply in Queensland, New South Wales, Victoria, Tasmania, the ACT and South Australia.
11: Daniel Mercer reporting there. Now, there have been some amazing David and Goliath stories at this World Cup. The latest, the lowly ranked Democratic Republic of the Congo is drawn with the European giants Portugal 1-1. The Socceroos, meanwhile, are making their final preparations ahead of the showdown with host nation, the US, early Saturday morning, Australian time. It's been a few days now since Australia's upset win over Turkey, but one soccer club in Adelaide is still celebrating that win. The Northern Wolves was the first home for 20-year-old Nestori Irinkunda, who kicked an unforgettable first goal in that match, and he's inspiring many local players to dream big. Reporter Sophie Holder visited the club to find out more about his journey.
7: A name once chanted at a pitch in Adelaide's northern suburbs, now on everyone's lips.
13: I feel really proud, like, to know that someone as big as Nestori Irinkunda used to play here, and I play for this club. So yeah, it's amazing.
7: That's 14-year-old Ferez Albosi, a junior player at the Northern Wolves Soccer Club, the same club where Australia's latest soccer star first played. He's now known for launching the Socceroos World Cup tournament with a spectacular goal against Turkey. The moment broadcast on SBS.
17: Top here's Nestori, great first touch. Nestori, good now! Oh, my word! It's a Nestori moment in Vancouver!
7: The goal makes Irinkunda the youngest Socceroo to score at the World Cup. His former coach, Agostino Bavoni, couldn't be prouder.
18: On the weekend when he scored that goal, actually, just a tear of joy went through the eyes that, yeah, look, he's worked so hard to get there, and he's able to fulfil his dream at the national level of the World Cup, like anyone who's played the game. No words that can describe it of the amount of happiness you are that a young kid from northern suburbs kicking the ball around could end up at a World Cup and scoring at a World Cup.
7: Irinkunda was born in Tanzania after his family fled war in their homeland of Burundi. They sought refuge in Australia while he was still a baby. The Northern Wolves spotted his talent at a young age, and he soon climbed through the local leagues to Adelaide United before hitting the world stage with German giants Bayern Munich and now English Championship side Watford.
18: You can do anything from anywhere, and I suppose it gives Australia's one of those companies in the world where you have that opportunity that you can come here with nothing and end up playing for the country that you've moved to and be embraced.
7: Agostino Bavoni plays down his role in Irinkunda's early development. But Irinkunda's sister, Susanna Hamanyamana, tells a different story. She says he helped transport the family to games.
19: They also helped us, like, with our soccer fees when, like, you know, our parents couldn't afford it, and we're just so thankful, and that's why, like, we're so thankful for them, because if they didn't sacrifice all those things, you know, like, not that many people do that, and we're just so grateful for that.
7: While Irinkunda might be recognised on the global stage now, he still goes back to his roots. When he's in Adelaide, he meets up with other Burundian boys to train. 14-year-old Joshua says he didn't know his mum was expecting such a special guest when the star showed up.
20: It's really cool because, like, I was just cleaning up the room because she said that she had guests over. I asked who it was. She said, you'll see when they come. I said, okay. So after I finished cleaning, I walked through the hallway. I looked up and he's just right there. I was like, Nestri, how are you here?
7: Back at the club, training night has a new feeling of excitement and inspiration.
21: It's like so like surprising because I never knew that like a famous person played here. I just thought that this was just like a regular club. But now we're like actual like so cool. Because like we're like famous now.
22: Do you hope that maybe someone that you're playing with might be the next Nestori Aaron Kunta?
21: Mm-hmm. Yes.
23: Definitely.
24: All of us.
23: We're all dreaming.
24: All gonna be so
21: we're going to be the Matildas. We're going to be the new team.
0: Some of the juniors training at the Northern Wolves Football Club in Adelaide, speaking with reporter Sophie Holder. Bet they're going to have some early alarm clocks on Saturday morning to watch the game. Now, before we go, in finance, Wall Street stocks have slumped to end lower amid speculation the US Federal Reserve could hike interest rates. And oil is higher, Brent crude trading at $79.05 US a barrel. And that's AM for today. I'm Melissa.
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27: And a very good morning to you. How are you? Did you catch the game last night? Yeah, it's a bit late, isn't it? It's a bit late for many of us. 44-24 to the good guys. And if you were with us yesterday, we were taking your footy forecasts. Well, one of you got pretty close. Not right on the money, but pretty close. Close enough for us that we will play your song after 9 o'clock. Was it you? Could you be going home with a free song? I don't think that's how it works. You'll have to stay with us to find out if you were the lucky forecaster of the footy score last night. My name's Miranda Deakin. Lovely to be with you this morning.
25: Your stories, your voice. Where local meets the world and you stay in the know. ABC Sunshine Coast.
27: We'll check your temperatures and the traffic in just a minute, but first... let's find out what you need to know this Thursday with... oh, we've got the A-team in here today. Madeline Grace, ABC reporter, good morning to you.
28: Good morning, Miranda. How are you?
27: I'm well, I'm well. What's happening with the Deputy Premier?
28: The Deputy Premier has attacked the Sunshine Coast Council for charging a developer $15 million in fees for a controversial festival site. The Queensland Government approved a massive music festival and event site at Coogee Creek, south of Caloundra, in February. The Sunshine Coast Council has charged the developers, the Comiskey Group, $15 million for infrastructure costs. The group says that's excessive and is appealing the fees in the Planning and Environment Court. Deputy Premier Jared Blay says the charges are outrageous. He says the council and developer should mediate a solution so the project can proceed.
27: And the Deputy Premier will be in Bundy today.
28: Yes, he will.
27: We'll see if there's anything that comes out of that presser and bring it to you as it comes to hand. To the weather now, and El Nino, we were talking about the pronunciation of this. We tried as best we could, but it's like saying croissant and croissant, isn't it,
28: exactly,
27: Maddie?
28: Exactly. It's a hard one. Farmers are being encouraged to prepare for drier conditions, with the Bureau of Meteorology officially declaring an El Nino active. The southern oscillation means an extended period of warmer than normal waters in the central tropical Pacific. Stuart Andrews of the Natural Sequence Farming Movement says despite the changing moisture levels, farmers can be more productive by adopting nature's adaptations. He says farmers don't have to be so fearful of these events and that the key is preparation.
27: And some good news for local Lightning players.
28: Yes, 4 Sunshine Coast Lightning players have been selected to compete in netball at the Commonwealth Games in Glasgow next month. Liz Watson will captain the Australian Diamonds as they look to defend their winning position after coming away from the 2022 Birmingham Games with a gold medal. Defender Courtney Bruce will wear the green and gold for the third time at a Commonwealth Games, while Cara Conan will be appearing at her second Comm Games. New Zealander Karen Berger has been selected to captain the Silver Ferns. Australia will go into the event leading the all-time medal tally for netball at the Commonwealth Games with 4 gold medals.
27: We know how to do netball, don't we?
28: We're pretty good at it.
27: We're pretty good at it.
28: Not me. Not me, but they are.
27: You and I, not in this ballpark. But isn't that great news for local coast players? You know, all the little girls and boys out there going, you know, I wouldn't mind playing for a Comm Games one day. And these guys are leading the charge. So it's good news all round. What are you up to today, Maddie?
28: I'm sending off some questions to Blair today.
27: Yeah. Yep. Okay. See if he can tell us who's going to win the next State of Origin. It will be the decider. Hey, good on you. That's Madeline Grace, ABC reporter there, bringing you up to speed, all things you need to know. My name is Miranda Deacon. What a treat it is to be with you again this morning, filling in for Sarah Howells. As best we can, Samuel Ordis Ryan is with you also in the producer's booth. And, yeah, we're going to have a lot of fun this morning. But first, how about we check your traffic?
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2: There's a breakdown to watch out for on the Bruce Highway northbound direction before the Caloundra Road exit through Landsborough. Things are slowing up northbound through there. Southbound, things are still slowing around North Lakes for the trip to Brisbane. Elsewhere around the coast, we've got the Sunshine Motorway on the brakes eastbound through Mountain Creek. Westbound seems to be pretty much flowing at speed though. Caloundra Road has a fair bit of bank back eastbound into that Kawana Way Link Road roundabout. Then it's under speed through Little Mountain and some bank back into the Nicklin Way roundabout as well. Nicklin Way, the usual busy run at Boccarina, both northbound and southbound. Burnett and Main Streets, Budrum getting very busy for the morning run. And Maroochydore Road through Kunda Park, especially the eastbound direction. It's also picking up around a main road, Maroochydore as well. I'm Mark Dransfield from ATN with the latest traffic on ABC Sunshine Coast.
27: Good on you, Mark. Thanks for that. Let's check your temperatures now at just after 8:30 this morning. 14 degrees in Mullaney and in Gympie. It's 15 degrees at your place in Beerburrum. Woodford and Nambour currently on 16 degrees. Tincan Bay, Maroochydore and Caloundra. It's 17 at your place. And Noosa, 18 degrees at the moment here on the Sunshine Coast, where it's mostly cloudy today. Yeah, not a lot of chance of showers. Heading for a top temperature of 21 degrees, 18 in the hinterland. As always, we check in with the Bureau of Meteorology after 10:30. And I wanted to open it up to you. If you have any questions for the Bureau, and I know when I'm out and about, people are like, you know, what's the forecast for this? Or, you know, when will it get colder? If you have a question for the Bureau, by all means, send it in 0487 993 222. More than welcome to send in your questions, and I can put them to the Bureau when we chat with them after 10:30. It's lovely to have your company this morning. And yes, we will be playing the winning song after 9 o'clock this morning. But I want to ask you something right now. How did you sleep last night? Everyone should have, of course, a warm and safe place to sleep. But the reality is, as we all know, that's not the case for everyone. Fortunately, a local church has again opened its doors to those without a safe place to stay. You'll find out more next.
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27: It's 23 minutes away from 9 o'clock. My name is Miranda Deacon. And where did you sleep last night? Hopefully it was somewhere cosy and safe. But for some, facing homelessness, a warm bed is hard to find. Last night, the Gympie Winter Shelter opened its doors once again, offering a place of warmth and safety. John Collins is the Deputy Coordinator and joins you now. Good morning, John.
5: Good morning, Miranda. How are you?
27: I'm well. Tell us, how does the Gympie Winter Shelter work for those who are unfamiliar?
5: It works on the basis of local churches providing their venues for overnight stays by homeless people. And so what happens is that we meet them in the centre of town, take them to the venue, volunteers come in and cook a really nice dinner for them and share the dinner with them as they're out there guests. Then we provide overnight accommodation so that we set up camp stretches in the church venue. And so they have a nice, warm, safe place to sleep. And then In the morning, we provide a breakfast for them and then transport them back to town.
27: That sounds just incredible. Who is behind this initiative, John?
5: It started down in Melbourne with an organisation called Stable One. They were the ones who first did it back in about 2017. And so it's grown from that, and all we've done is adopted their model. And it came from just people in local churches in Gympie who had a real heart for the homeless but wanted something practical to be able to do. And so once we discovered this model, we were really keen to investigate it. Toowoomba had been doing it for about 4 or 5 years, and so we were able to talk to them. And so last year we ran a small pilot, and we got great support from the volunteers and the churches. And so this year we're doing the whole 3 months of winter, and we do 4 nights a week at different church venues.
27: I see. And it opened for the season last night, John. Is that correct?
5: No, it started at the beginning of June.
27: Mm-hmm,
5: but last night was significant because St. Peter's Anglican Church in Gympie is one of the venues, and we were able to use their new building, which has lovely showers and toilet facilities and that type of thing. We were able to use that for the first time last night. So the building's not officially open. It'll be open early July, but they were so gracious in providing it to the homeless people that we had last night as guests.
27: And what has been the response there? How was the response last night?
5: Well, it's just growing all the time. And we had 5 guests last night, which is the most we've had. And they were just so blown away by the welcome that the volunteers give them when they come into the venue. That was all set up for them, although they helped set up their bedding and all that type of thing. And then to be able to go into the new shower facility and just have a lovely shower and just, be treated like guests are. And so they're given a little a toiletry pack, so they've got all that they need and fresh towels and all that type of thing. So they felt very, very honoured and very special.
27: Mm.
5: And one chap who's been on the street for quite some time just turned to me and said, "You guys have saved my life." And that sort of encouragement is really the feedback that drives the volunteers. We have about over 70 volunteers in Gympie supporting this work this year. So it's just growing all the time. And what we would ultimately like to be able to provide is 7 nights. At the moment, we're only able to provide 4. Last year, we only had 2. So it's just growing. And we'll ultimately work towards having 7 nights available for the homeless people to come.
27: And how much of a need is there for this in Gympie, John?
5: It's it changes a lot because we have some that are fairly permanently set up in their whatever facility they've got. But then we have a lot of transients. They're moving from further down south or passing through. And I think Gympie's developed a bit of a reputation that the people, especially the winter shelter and also the people of Gympie, are just really keen to help. And so this spreads amongst the homeless community. And so I guess we have a high need in our town, but rather than just sitting back and saying, "Hey, you know, we wish it wasn't there," we really wanted to take a proactive stance and provide something. And it's not the answer to the problem, but we just see ourselves as part of the solution.
27: Absolutely. How can people make use of the service, John, or find out a little bit more?
5: Gympie Winter Shelter, there's a Facebook page, so if you just search on that, you'll find, and that provides a lot of information about it and how to volunteer, how to donate to the winter shelter. In terms of the homeless people, we're working with a local organisation called the Integrated Family and Youth Services, IFYS, and so they're the caseworkers that go out and interact with the homeless people every day. And so we work in with them, and they do the screening and referrals. So the people who are looking for availing themselves of the services of the winter shelter, they go through IFYS, and then IFYS pass them on to us, and we look after them for the nights.
27: It's such an incredible initiative, and thank you so much for the work you do. And please extend our thanks to all of those volunteers as well, John.
5: Thank you, Miranda. We really appreciate the opportunity to highlight what's happening. I think some positive things that are happening in Gympie are just great. And so thank you for the opportunity.
27: Thank you. I appreciate your time. That's Gympie Winter Shelter Deputy Coordinator John Collins. An incredible initiative, isn't it, happening there in Gympie. It's 17 minutes away from 9 o'clock. A little bit of music for you. And then one of our areas, in fact, one of Queensland's most visited tourism destinations, is undergoing some work. Now, chances are you've visited this place on a Wednesday or maybe a Saturday morning. Where and why are these works underway? You'll find out next.

0: That's Berlin, Take My Breath Away. Lovely to have your company on ABC Sunshine Coast. It's Miranda in the Mornings, if you like, filling in for Sarah Howells, who's taking a little break at the moment. And Chris from Budrum has texted saying, is the interview about the winter shelter at Gympie available as a podcast on ABC Listen? No, Chris, but if you can always listen back to anything on any of the programs by just clicking on the Sunshine Coast button on the ABC app and then following whichever program that you'd like. So in this case, it's Mornings, and you'll see a little picture of Sarah Howells there. So if you click on that, you'll be able to listen to that again. But incredible initiative, isn't it, happening there in Gympie? And, of course, it has happened for the last 4 years out in Toowoomba as well. But wonderful to chat with John Collins, Deputy Coordinator of the Winter Shelter, and to hear that they're expanding their offering. So last year it was only a couple of days, and this year it's 4, which is wonderful. And they are hoping to get enough support to offer the service 7 days a week.
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0: And if you'd like to get in contact with me, you can. It's super easy. 0487 993 222. Always happy to have a chat. 1300 903 222 is my telephone number. Now, if you were listening to Breakfast with Alex, you will have heard Angie's plight for a

a jersey, a Maroons jersey. Now, I have to say, just a little aside here, we did get in trouble a bit yesterday, Sam and I. We referred to the Maroons as the Maroons. I mean, sacrilege, yes. Maroons it is, of course. I think we used both terms. You look at us. You can tell I'm from Victoria. Don't hold it against me. But Angie was after a jersey, not just any jersey. She wanted a Maroons jersey handed to her by a Maroons player. So she doesn't want any of this, like, you know, via anyone else. And she

0: no women's power can do it. So she's up the ante. So not only does she want a jersey, she also would like tickets to the decider. Did you catch the game last night? 44 to 24. I mean, it was a bit of a slow start. It looked like New South Wales had one hand on the cup, didn't they, at half time? And then I went to bed, tides turned. But one of you actually forecast the score. Look, it was close. It wasn't right on. And if you remember, we did have a little bit of a footy tipping comp yesterday, and whoever got closest to the pin will have their song played after 9 o'clock. We're getting close. We're getting close. And we're going to jazz things up a little bit now. You know, point of interest. This is a segment that's a lot of fun. It involves the producer, in this case, Samuel Ordis Ryan, throwing a dart at a map of the Sunshine Coast. And wherever it lands, he is going to find a story from that neck of the woods, Samuel.
1: Yes, and you're only giving me about an hour and a half.
0: It's only an hour and a half.
1: We
0: run a tight ship here, Sam.
1: I've got to find a story.
0: Mm-hmm.
1: I've got to find someone to talk about that story.
0: Yes.
1: I've then got to create a script.
0: Correct.
1: Write it all down. And then come in with you and, interview this person.
0: And it better be good.
1: It better be good.
0: We don't want subpar here. We want, journalism at its best, please. Okay? So...
1: give me an hour, Make it harder.
0: I'll give you 15 minutes.
1: 20 minutes.
0: Yeah.
1: Okay. 15, maybe that's pushing it. But
0: all right. Okay. So what you're going to do here is you're going to throw that dart at that map and hopefully it connects. That's the first part of this.
1: I've got this lovely green dart that if a professional dart player were to grab it, would be woefully sad about.
0: Yes, yes.
1: Because it is very wonky. I'm going to throw it at the dart that's on the wall right now.
0: Okay. Here we go. The sheer athleticism, honestly. If you could see this happening before your very eyes, you'd be amazed at just how, Olympic standard dart throwing, I would say there, Samuel. Where did this dart land?
1: It's landed in the middle of nowhere.
0: Excellent. Please find a story from there.
1: Carter's Ridge.
0: Carter's Ridge. What's that near?
1: I know that there's Simon from Carter's Ridge that calls in occasionally, and he's a lovely bloke.
0: Simon.
1: Lovely chap.
0: Simon, this is where we need you. 1300 903 222. If you've got a story, perhaps you live in Carter's Ridge, Sam. Maybe. Is that how it works?
1: Yeah, if you live there, if you know someone that drives through there that's got an interesting tale to tell, or I just look around to try and find something. Sometimes I do extend the radius of the dart a little bit.
0: That's your prerogative.
1: Yep. It's just, an hour and a half, but I will find something very, very interesting.
0: From Carter's Ridge. If you do live in that neck of the woods, would you help a mate out? Help
1: a
0: brother. 0487 993 222. Maybe you know of something really interesting happening in Carter's Ridge.
1: Something interesting is happening.
0: Hip and cool.
1: Even like if there's an ultra marathon, say, that runs through there.
0: Very likely. Please help us out. 1300 903 222. We are taking you to Carter's Ridge after
1: 10:40 is when we will do it.
0: Might do it after 9.
1: After the bomb at 10:30.
0: The bomb. There you go. Okay, so that's Samuel Ordis Ryan, the other half of the morning's program. He's taking you to Carter's Ridge. What will the story be? It's anybody's guess, but it will definitely be entertaining. I can guarantee that. And just on the winter shelter, Ed has texted saying, morning, the winter shelter is running in Nambour also this year for the first time. Our church and three others are hosting guests. We are all volunteers and thoroughly enjoying helping our community. Ed, give us a call. We'd love to hear from you. Why don't you give us a call? We'll have a bit of a chat about this on the radio. 1300 903 222. Tell us about what you're doing there in Nambour. It sounds incredible. How about some local music for you on ABC Sunshine Coast?
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3: Hi, this is Drew Wilson, and you're listening to ABC Sunshine Coast. You're about to hear my song, You Still Look Good to Me. And the song was written as a reference point for people who maybe are feeling a little bit down about themselves when it comes to self-esteem, or if they're just looking at themselves in a personal light and just not happy with where they are in respect to life goals or their job. And this song is just that reminder.

0: Local music for you by way of Drew Wilson on ABC Sunshine Coast. We are inching towards the 9 o'clock news. And Brad from North Arm has texted saying, I'm late. Who got closest to the final score and what was the song? All will be revealed after 9 o'clock, Brad. We haven't announced it yet. You're not late. Everyone else is just too early, aren't they? So, yes, after 9 o'clock, you will find out who got closest to the pin. The final score was 44-24 to the Maroons. Well, you didn't quite get it right on the money, but pretty close. So that song is coming up after 9 o'clock, as promised. Also after nine, how long do you think you've been at your hobby for? You know, maybe it's golf, maybe it's craft. Well, after the 9 o'clock news, you'll meet a man who has been at his hobby for more than half a century. Yeah, and you're going to love what it is that he does. In fact, if you've been to the Yamundi markets lately, you may have seen him. Something teeny tiny, but he's put in a big investment into this hobby. And that's all coming up for you after 9 o'clock news and plenty more, of course. Yeah, your Smoko song. All coming up for you on ABC.
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6: ABC News. Good morning, I'm Maria Hatzakis.

0: presidents of the United States and Iran have officially signed a memorandum of understanding aimed at ending the war and reopening the Strait of Hormuz. Lauren Day reports from Washington.
1: The agreement had been due to be signed at an official ceremony in Switzerland on Friday, but the White House and Iranian state media have confirmed it's been signed early. It comes days after senior US officials released the full text of the 14-point document. The MOU includes an immediate and permanent ceasefire on all fronts, including Lebanon, and says the Strait of Hormuz will reopen toll-free for 60 days, but leaves open the possibility that tolls could be imposed in the future. It reiterates Iran's commitment that it will not develop nuclear weapons, but leaves the key questions around the nuclear program to final negotiations. Lauren Day, ABC News, Washington.
0: Federal Minister Murray Watt has hit out at Pauline Hanson after she declared she wants to end multiculturalism. The One Nation leader appeared before the National Press Club yesterday, where she called for a monocultural society. Senator Watt says Australia is the most successful multicultural nation in the world.
2: Australia is a different place to what it was when Pauline Hanson was first elected to a parliament 30 years ago. It's a good thing for Australia that we have people from so many cultures all uniting behind the Australian flag and the Australian way of life.
0: Organised crime experts from the United Kingdom will today front a commission of inquiry into alleged misconduct in the Queensland branch of the CFMEU. The union's finances are under scrutiny amid claims it weaponised workplace agreements to boost its revenue and tighten its grip on the construction industry. Leading criminologists from the universities of Cambridge and Oxford will be called to explain how the CFMEU achieved and maintained influence and control. Victims of a bank impersonation scam who lost millions of dollars are calling on HSBC Bank to apologise over allegations it failed them. His National Consumer Affairs reporter Michael Atkin.
3: HSBC customer Sunny Wan is one of hundreds of victims who lost about $23 million in a long-running bank impersonation scam. HSBC is being sued by the corporate watchdog ASIC for allegedly having widespread and systemic failures. The case returns to the federal court today. It took Ms. Wan almost a year to get her money back from the bank, but other victims weren't so lucky.
4: A public apology and to refund all the money that was lost to all the victims.
3: In a statement, the bank said any resolution is subject to approval by the federal court and it cannot comment further.
0: In rugby league, Maroons fans are celebrating after Queensland beat New South Wales 44 points to 24 in Game 2 of the State of Origin at the MCG to level the series. Joshua McIntosh reports.
5: After trailing 12 points to 8 at half-time, the Maroons put on a stunning second-half display to run in 6 tries. Winger Selwyn Cobbo scored a hat-trick and Sam Walker kicked 7 conversions and 1 penalty. Maroons captain Cameron Munster has told ABC Sport Queensland dug deep to get the win.
6: We always knew we had it in us. We've got so much belief in this group and this team, and I'm so proud that we got the job done tonight. Far out. How good's rugby league?
5: Queensland's broken a record for the most points scored in a single half in Origin history by claiming 36 in the second half. The crowd of more than 91,500 was the biggest ever for an Origin match.
0: In soccer, England has beaten Croatia 4-2 in the Men's FIFA World Cup in Dallas. Croatia came from behind twice to level the score at 2-2 at halftime before Jude Bellingham and Marcus Rashford scored in the second half. England captain Harry Kane scored a double in the first half. Earlier, Portugal held on to a 1-1 draw, was held to a 1-1 draw by DR Congo. The weather for Queensland, widespread showers with areas of rain and possible storms southwest of about Camarwheel to Cunnamulla. Showers about eastern districts along with the central highlands and coalfields, partly cloudy elsewhere. Cairns and Townsville 27, Mackay 24, Rockhampton 25, Bundaberg 23, Mount Isa 29. In the southeast, partly cloudy Brisbane, Ipswich and the Gold Coast 23, Sunshine Coast 22, Toowoomba 18.
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0: lovely to have your company on this beautiful Thursday, partly cloudy here on the Sunshine Coast, heading for a top temperature of 21 degrees, 18 in the hinterland. We'll check your current temperatures in just a minute.
1: When it matters most, turn to us for trusted news, thoughtful storytelling, and the conversations that count. ABC Sunshine Coast.
0: But earlier we were chatting about the Gympie Winter Shelter and the fact that they opened their doors from the start of June and at the moment offering four nights of shelter to those in need. And Ed's given us a call. Ed, good morning.
2: G'day, Miranda.
0: How are you? Tell us a little bit about what's happening in Nambour.
2: Yeah, I'm good, thanks. Our church, the Nambour Christian Church, Dale and Donna and Imogen Dowler, they run the Shack in Nambour, which is an amazing community support. Well, they heard about this or others in the church, and then they've got in line with three other churches in town. And same thing, we've opened up the doors. There's, a safe place to sleep. The guests are fed. I'm actually doing my first shift tonight. We only kicked off last week and we're doing it for 3 months.
0: Yeah.
2: And it's, we do it in shifts. So you'll do like a 5 till 10 p.m. with the guests and eat with them and spend time with them. And then they're free to, there's showers and laundry facilities. And then there's another shift that come in 10 p.m. till 2 a.m. and another lot from 2 a.m. to 7 p.m. to do the breakfast and pack up in the morning. And the whole idea is just creating that safe environment, and looking out for the most vulnerable. Jesus said, whatever you did for the vulnerable, you did for him.
0: Incredible. So, what a wonderful initiative. What's been the response, Ed, so far?
2: It's been, they had quite a large response. But it's all vetted and checked, and the people, this would be quite overwhelming for a lot of these people too to come into this environment. So it was a slower start last week. We've still got guests, and it's made an absolute impact to their life. And we'll see what happens tonight.
0: Incredible. Where can people find out more, or if perhaps they want to take you up on the offer to for a warm bed and a safe place to rest?
2: Well, as I say, it all got to go through the Shack in Nambour.
0: Mm. So that's the best place to go. Thank you so much for giving us a call, Ed. That's happening in Nambour. And, really appreciate not only your time, but all of the volunteer work that you do and those of your counterparts. Appreciate it.
2: Awesome. Good on you. Cheers.
0: Thank you. That's Ed at Palmwoods. That's happening in Nambour via the Shack. Dale are doing some incredible work, as always, there. If there's something similar happening in your neck of the woods, let us know. 0487 993 222. It's 8 minutes after 9 o'clock. Temperatures at the moment 15 degrees in Gympie. It's 16 at your place in Woodford, Mullaney and in Beerburrum. 17 degrees in Nambour. Tincan Bay, Maroochydore and Caloundra all on 18 degrees at the moment. And a little warmer in Noosa, 19 degrees.
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0: And if you were with us yesterday on Mornings, you'll know we had a little bit of a footy Timping comp. We asked you to get your footy forecast in. What do you think the score was going to be for the game last night? Brad at North Arm predicted 18-12 to Queensland. Chris at Caloundra, 22-14 to the Maroons. Shane said 22-16. Look, nobody got right on the money, but somebody got fairly close. I mean, the closest of all the predictions. 36-12 in Queensland's favour. That is what Phil predicted. And so we promised you your song. Here it is, Lynyrd Skynyrd.

0: What a tune. The Ballad of Curtis Lowe, Leonard Skinner. That's for Phil in Pomona, who got closest to the pin by way of footy forecast. And that was the song that he requested should he come up trumps. 36 to 12 was his prediction. Of course, the score was 44 to 24. Nobody quite got that. I don't think anybody expected it to be such a high scoring game. But yes, so that is your song. Look, we deliver here on ABC Sunshine Coast. You're welcome, Phil. That is actually a classic song. Thanks for suggesting it. But for Smoko today, Sam and I were having a bit of a chat. And I don't know if you've been out and about at a cafe or a restaurant, or perhaps you've been online making a booking and you've noticed AI popping up more and more frequently. So, for example, a picture of food generated by AI to promote a cafe or a restaurant. Have you noticed that? Or perhaps you've been to a medical appointment lately and you've been asked if you give permission for the doctor to use AI. And now we're going to have a little bit of a chat about this further after 10 o'clock. But for Smoko, we thought we want the song that best describes your feelings about artificial intelligence. So you're going to give away plenty of info just here. So the song that sums up your feelings about AI, send them through 0487 993 222. Do you love it? Do you hate it? Which song best describes your feelings about AI? 0487 993 222. You'll hear how the medical world is utilising these tools a little bit after 10.
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0: 16 minutes after 9 o'clock, and you may consider bonsais or bonsai trees to simply be tiny versions of their gigantic counterparts, but there is more to the art of bonsais than meets the eye. For more than 50 years, my next guest has been studying and sculpting bonsais. What does it take to create these tiny trees? And what is it about this art form that captivates so many? Michael Eberly is a bonsai master. He's from Simply Japanese Bonsai and joins you now. Good morning, Michael.
2: Good morning, Miranda. How are you?
0: I'm well. How did your interest in bonsais begin?
2: Well, I left home at 14, went and lived on a hippie commune in the 70s down at Yukai. And to live there, you had to share an interest with the visitors who stayed there. And for me, I always loved Shintaro on TV, funny enough, and that was on the ABC, I think. And I used to watch the show, and all those images of Japan really stuck with me. So when I got to the farm, I could be whoever I wanted to be. I wanted to be a bonsai artist, and that's how it all began.
0: That's, I did not expect that. That is an incredible journey. Now, you have quite the special name given to you by the Japanese. Is that correct?
2: Correct, yes. In the 80s, I had the pleasure of taking the Karate Kid crew on a tour for 2 weeks and in Brisbane. So I had the job of driving them around and I do Japanese brush painting. So I painted for each of the 14 Japanese Hawaiians, and they gave me a pen name to put on my paintings. So that name is Katsumi, and it seems to have stuck.
0: That's incredible. Okay, let's get down to the nitty-gritty. How do you sculpt a bonsai, Michael?
2: Well, it just depends. Picture this. I'm driving a semi-trailer in the 80s, and I'm driving through Glen Innes, and I see an old Federation houses falling over, abandoned gardens. But in those gardens are the very thing I'm learning about from my teacher, Lindsay Bebb, Japanese junipers. So I stop and dig them up and get permission, of course, and dig them up, cut them back, put them in my toolbox, drive around all day and take them home. And today, right now, in fact, I'm standing right beside those trees I collected in the 80s and 90s.
0: Wow. How many do you have?
2: Oh, hundreds. But I've sold thousands through Yamundi Markets. I've been there for 26 years. So I have so many trees. And it's so wonderful because every day I get up is just so exciting because trees grow and they develop or they get a little problem and you've got to work out how to fix it. It's just brilliant.
0: Tell me about your oldest bonsai.
2: Oh, well, I've got one here. I'm standing amongst them at this moment. I'll go over and it's a shame you can't see it. But I collected this one in 1989. Picture this, I've been surfing at the pass at Byron Bay and my friend Wally. We're going back to his place, a possum shoot, and he says, let's stop and have a swim in the creek to wash the salt off. And on the rock wall is a fig, Port Jackson fig. And I go, oh, mate, I'd really love that for a bonsai. And he said, well, don't touch it. He said, I know the dairy farmer, and I'll talk to him. And so the dairy farmer dug it out himself. He said, I don't know if he's exaggerating, but he said that was growing on that rock wall when I was a boy swimming in that creek.
0: Wow.
2: And he was 70, so I have this tree. So it's probably, could easily be 200 years old or more or less. I don't know, but it's ancient.
0: Incredible. Now, you mentioned Simply Japanese Bonsai features at the Yumani Markets.
2: Yes.
0: How much interest, you did mention there were thousands have been sold, but how much interest is there in the art of bonsai?
2: Oh, it's huge. You know, people really appreciate it, you know, and it's nothing to do with me. You know, I've definitely got a radio face. It's all about the trees. You know, people come in and they're mesmerised and they just love the art. And this is the thing. If you can get a little tree and shape it, so that you may have a five-year-old tree and shape it so it looks like it's 50 years old, you're doing good bonsai. If you have a 50-year-old tree and it looks like 50 years old, you might as well just give up and become a politician or something. I don't know.
0: They're your only two options. What is it? What's something about bonsais, Michael, that surprises people?
2: It's the structure. So when you create, it's not random. So you can put a tree in a pot and you can call it, you can call it a bonsai, but it's really just a pot plant. The art of bonsai is something I studied for 4 years, and it's all about the structure. Consider the Fibonacci principle of ratios. That's a good way of describing the structure of a bonsai. If you get it right, it looks like an ancient tree in a small pot, and that's what they love.
0: You've been at this art form for over 50 years, Michael. Why is it a great hobby for people to take up now? What's the essence of it that creates such calm within you?
2: Well, you think about this, like if you, it's put two pendulum clocks in a room together, after 2 days they will tick at the same speed. Mm. That's the law of entraining. You work with a tree and it has a much longer lifespan than we do. So you shape it and style it into a particular style within the art of bonsai. But then you have to wait for the tree to respond, and it teaches you all about patience and all about calm, and it's a very Zen art.
0: Incredible. I've loved chatting with you. Thank you so much for your time, Michael. Really, I genuinely appreciate it. And, I think you're onto something there with those tiny trees.
2: Thank you, Miranda. Have a great day.
0: Thank you. Michael Everly, who's from Simply Japanese Bonsai. Might not be a hobby that you've considered, but Michael's definitely sold it to us, hasn't he? You're on ABC Sunshine Coast. It's 22 minutes after 9 o'clock. Great to have your company. Okay, for Smoko, I think we've stumped a few people, Samuel Ortis Ryan. We're looking for the song that best describes your feelings about artificial intelligence, because maybe you've been to the doctor lately and perhaps they've asked you, are you okay if we utilise artificial intelligence to take notes? And maybe you were fine with that. Maybe you weren't. But that's why we're having a bit of a chat about that later in the program. But for now, we want to hear your songs. The song that best describes your feelings about artificial intelligence. Okay? So send them through. 0487 993 222 is the text number. The song that best sums up your feelings about AI. You can, of course, call 1-300-903-222 is the telephone number. Let us know the song that best sums up your feelings about AI. Samuel Ortis Ryan will be along in a few minutes' time with your news headlines. But right now, Empire of the Sun.

0: Empire of the Sun, walking on a dream. On ABC Sunshine Coast, a very good morning to you. Yes, it's Thursday. Oh, we're inching towards the weekend. And of course, at 10:30, we will check in with the Bureau of Meteorology and find out what you can expect this weekend weather-wise. Right now, we're taking your Smoko songs. We're looking for a song that best describes the way you feel about artificial intelligence. Why? Well, you may have been to a cafe or restaurant lately and noticed that some spots are utilising AI to advertise their wares. Samuel Ordis Ryan, the other half of this program, you encountered just that and you were not happy with it.
1: No, I wasn't happy, and it feels weird to just be, you know, complaining on the radio about it. But I went to a cafe and I sat down, and it's a cafe I frequent fairly regularly.
0: Sure.
1: I quite like their food. But and I think their food looks really pretty.
0: Mm.
1: Like, they do a really great job. The chefs in the back do a really great job of plating this food.
0: Tick, tick, tick.
1: Great. But they brought out a specials board and put it in front of me. And the specials board had an AI photo of a wet steak. It's the best way to describe it. It was a really bad photo of... I hesitate to call it a photo because it wasn't. It was AI generated.
0: Sure.
1: And it was this image that had... it was like a steak with some chips and a salad. And the salad looked like it was a child's play toy. You know, those classic
0: yes.
1: child plays toy with the tomatoes that split in half and have the Velcro. It looked like that. And then the chips were like weird and kind of like made me feel unnerving because they ended in a weird way. And it felt like I was looking at a biblical angel almost. And then the steak was like partially cut, but then was like sticking together. And it was like, it looked wet. It was just a really unnerving image.
0: Sure.
1: And I was sitting there and I was there for breakfast, so I wasn't buying a steak. But yeah, it was just felt weird that they didn't just take a photo of their food.
0: Now, you've been doing a bit of research into this, I know. You've been
1: yes.
0: chatting with a few cafes about this.
1: I have, because I've been trying to get to the bottom of why some cafes are using AI
0: mm-hmm.
1: in this process. And the bottom line is it comes down to the bottom line.
0: Sure.
1: The bottom dollar. So it's much cheaper in some cases, rather than hiring a local photographer. I don't know if you've ever taken a photo of food yourself. It's hard to make it look good.
0: Yeah, fair
1: potentially
0: point.
1: Sometimes. So what they'll do is they'll just go and they'll generate and say, you know, like, here's a photo of some food we've took. Generate a like a poster
0: yeah.
1: that says specials steak Sunday, you know, $35 instead of $50 or whatever.
0: Yeah.
1: Expensive restaurant, that one.
0: It was.

0: Not going there, but yes, yes. But done in 15 seconds.
1: But it's done in 15 seconds. You don't have to hire anyone and it can be quite cheap. But I was talking to some cafes that decide not to use AI and they say they much prefer to support local businesses and then also show off the food that they produce, that they create and their product. So it's kind of this like, you know, that people are trying to save money by using AI, but we'll see in the future because potentially you might have to, you know, they might start charging you to create these images once they get good enough.
0: That's a good point. The thing is, you eat with your eyes, don't you?
1: You do. And I think it's kind of false advertising in a way to create some image and it's like not actually the food that you're going to purchase in the end. It's a different story when someone's gone and they've drawn it because it's like an artist's interpretation.
0: Yeah.
1: But, you know, with AI trying to trick you to be like, oh, this is a real image, it feels like false advertising.
0: We've been gaslit, absolutely. I'm wondering if you've had this experience. Maybe you've been out and about or perhaps you're online and you're looking for somewhere to eat and you've seen these AI-generated pictures and it's kind of taken you a second. If you have, 0487 993 222, or give us a call, 1300 903 222. I'd love to hear from you. They are popping up more and more.
1: I was in Europe last year. I was in Italy walking through this like lovely handmade market and there was just these giant banners behind everyone. Or not everyone, but like about half the stalls had these giant banners that were clearly AI generated.
0: Really?
1: There was a beer stall that had an AI generated banner of just like glasses of beer with some glasses like melding into each other. It was very disturbing and I was like, well, not going to go there. I just decided, I just decide not to give my money if I can, if I haven't already sat down and started eating. You know, I try to avoid the places that use the AI, and I don't know if other people out there are feeling exactly the same way.
0: If you are, give us a call, 1300 903 222. But that is why we are taking your song requests about how you feel about artificial intelligence, good, bad, or ugly. 0487 993 222. The song that best describes your feelings about AI. It's just gone 9:30. Let's get some news headlines, Sam.
1: It's making news this hour. The Deputy Premier has attacked the Sunshine Coast Council for charging a developer $15 million in fees for a controversial festival site. The Queensland Government approved a massive music festival and event site at Coochin Creek, south of Caloundra, in February. The Sunshine Coast Council has charged the developers, the Comiskey Group, $15 million for infrastructure costs. The group says that's excessive and is appealing the fees in the Planning and Environment Court. Deputy Premier Jared Blay says the charges are outrageous. He says the council and developer should mediate a solution so the project can proceed. And farmers are being encouraged to prepare for drier conditions, with the Bureau of Meteorology officially declaring an El Niño. The southern oscillation means an extended period of warmer than normal waters in the central tropical Pacific. Stuart Andrews of the Natural Sequence Farming Movement says despite the changing moisture levels, farmers can be more productive by adopting nature adaptations. He says farmers don't have to be so fearful of these events, and the key is preparation. And 4 Sunshine Coast Lightning players have been selected to compete in netball at the Commonwealth Games in Glasgow next month. Liz Watson will captain the Australian Diamonds as they look to defend their winning position after coming away from the 2022 Birmingham Games with a gold medal. Defender Courtney Bruce will wear the green and gold for the third time at a Commonwealth Games, while Cara Conan will be appearing at her second Com Games. New Zealander Karen Berger has been selected to captain the Silver Ferns. Australia will go into the event leading the all-time medal tally for netball at the Commonwealth Games with 4 gold medals. Exciting.
0: Yeah, very, very good. Well done. Well done. Okay, so the songs are coming through thick and fast, but Chris in Gympie. I appreciate this message, Chris. I'm sick of this talk about AI, so I'm requesting I'm Sick of You by Lou Reed.
1: Fair enough, Chris. Fair enough.
0: Chris, that might be the one we play just before 10 o'clock. But some others that are in the bag. I'm Not Old, says Phil, but Let's Work Together by Canned Heat. Burning Down the House, Talking Heads, that's from Tony in the Merry Valley. That will tell you how I feel about AI.
1: And we got Brad Northarm saying, I reckon the robots by Kraftwerk is a

0: good theme music for an action movie about destroying AI farms. The song that describes how I feel about AI isn't safe for daytime listening. It's a certain Lily Allen song. CeeLo Green also had a song with the same title. I think it was changed for radio to Forget You. And Phil from Bly also said Just Another Sucker on the Vine by Tom Waits. I mean, there's a classic here.
1: Absolutely.
0: That we've been talking about off air, you know, occasionally. Rage Against the Machine.
1: No one's requested it yet. Chris and Gimpy, what about Rage Against the Machine? Otherwise, it's I'm Sick of You by Lou Reed. We won't take it personally, Chris. Technological by Daft Punk says Chris in Caloundra. Oh,
0: good song.
1: That is a good song. But yeah, no Rage Against the Machine.
0: No Rage Against the Machine.
1: I guess people are
0: a bit more lukewarm to the machine.
1: Yeah, that's good. Very, very good point. All right, Sam, how are you going with your Carter's Ridge search?
0: I'm looking around. I've had a few tip-offs. There's a certain lady that has 20 years of experience with a specific craft that I will try and reach out to. I have been. And there's a few other things. There's a park, potentially, that's got a contentious name.
1: Ooh.
0: That locals are trying to change the name of. So I've got a few little, strokes in the fire.
1: Okay,
0: so we'll
1: all right.
0: What happens.
1: Watch this space. So you're coming back in about an hour with something incredible.
0: Hopefully. Fingers crossed.
1: It's just... Stand by.
0: You know what? I will, Miranda.
1: This is it. No hesitation there. Good on you. Samuel Ordis Ryan, the other half of the morning's program, 24 minutes away from 10 o'clock. My name is Miranda Deakin, and I think this week is worthy of celebration with the big Queensland victory last night. What better way of doing that than with a bit of fishing? Our fishing guru will be along shortly to help you get the most out of what is shaping up to be a great weekend. That's coming up for you right after the oils.

0: That's the Oils and Short Memory on ABC Sunshine Coast. A very good morning to you. 20 minutes to 10 on your local radio station. And for Smoko, we're looking for the songs that best describe your feelings about AI. And Mike on the Sunny Coast has suggested Duran Duran, Too Much Information. I like it. I like it. I do have to say, Chris and Gympie, you've still won my heart with I'm Sick of You by Lou Reed. But which song will we play before 10 o'clock? You need to tell me. 0487 993 222. Let's talk fishing next.
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0: Now it might be a little chilly for a swim at the beach, but there are other options to enjoy one of the greatest parts of Queensland, and it is, of course, fishing. Craig Vella is our fishing guru, and I hear that this weekend might just be a bit of a cracker when it comes to beach fishing. Good morning, Chico.
4: Yeah, good morning, Miranda. Yeah, it's looking good. It's Ugg boots, footy and fishing this weekend. All lining up.
0: I love it. I love it. Okay, tell us about the conditions.
4: Now, it's very good the next couple of days. Unfortunately, the weekend's not looking so good as it normally aligns. Mm. But the next couple of days, we've got light winds. It's sort of very favourable for all sorts of fishing. And Saturday, it's going to swing to the west-northwest. You've got offshore winds, which is really good for beach fishing, and slowly swing around on Sunday to the southeast. So the next couple of days, if you can have a sickie tomorrow, I recommend it. I'm going to have one, bugger this. But the beach fishing looks good. Of course, we've mainly got, Miranda, we've got good tides. It's a midday high. So anybody travelling on the beach, whether it's Gari, North Shore, Stratty, Moreton, all these hideaways, it's really good for travelling through the morning and afternoon and fishing through that midday tide.
0: So, okay.
4: And abundance of fish around. The gutters are really formed. We've had some good swell the last 3 or 4 weeks. The swell is still up, so I'd stay away from the rocks and the coastal bars this weekend, only for the faint-hearted. So that's why beach fishing is going to be the go, Miranda.
0: Okay, hypothetically, when we do take our sickie tomorrow, what could we expect to catch, Chico?
4: Yeah, if you haven't got access to a four-wheel drive, try and fish around the river mouse. This is where most of the whiting this time of year hang about. So whiting are easy to catch, light line, use worms or yabbies, and they go into the river on that high tide and they'll come out on low tide. So early morning, late afternoons where your tides are, try for those whiting. If you're up the beach, you've got brim and tarwine to chase. Now, these are a really easy fish to catch. You catch them on pippies, pippies and worms, which your natural baits you'll get off the beach yourself. If you can't catch them, you can buy the old cured worms, which work pretty well as well.
0: Chico, when it comes to beach fishing, what gear would you recommend?
4: Yeah, well, there's three sorts of bits of gear. You've got your light gear for your whiting. You've got to fish 8 pound, really light for your whiting. They're very finicky. Your brim, I go up to sort of 12 pound. Then you've got your tailor and jewfish. You want to fish around 10 pound or 10 kilo in these tails, as I say it. But there's lots of different fish. Now, your jewfish,

0: a target species, which are really good catch, and they get over a metre. So these
1: Wow.
0: fish, you need to sort of have all your gear, all good quality, you know, and
1: yeah.
0: good baits is the key these days. Nice fresh baits, Miranda.
1: Okay, all right. Can we just talk a little bit about beach parking? So if people are, you know, taking their vehicles up the beaches, what are the rules? What are the ethics around parking at the beach?
0: You know, as we know, it applies to them as the main road rule. So your speed limit, you've got to watch, especially Gari, North Shore, and also those other islands. Your speed is impeccable. You've got to really keep an eye on that speedo, because on the beach, you're looking at everything coming at you, and it's really easy to go over your speed. You've got to, parking is ultimate concentrating these days. You've got to stay away from the dunes and stay on the designated tracks or any parking facilities that are made for you. So that's really important. What's that high tide? Don't park, you know, on big tides, that tide comes up a long way. And there's a real problem generally at Double Island, crossing those rocks there on low tide is the only access you can get. So there's a couple little tricks to the trade there, Miranda.
1: Oh, good tips. I always appreciate the insight that you provide. Thanks, Chico.
0: Yeah, you're welcome. And never forget the porta potty, because these days you need to take one if you're going up the beach in a car. A porta potty is mandatory these days. And have one on board and you won't cop a fine.
1: Ah. Tip of the day. Love it. Hey, good on you, Chico. Have a great weekend. Enjoy your sickie tomorrow.
0: Thanks for having me. Have fun. See ya.
1: Good on you. Craig Chico Vella. You'll see him out and about fishing tomorrow. You're on ABC Sunshine Coast. It's almost a quarter to 10. We will play your Smoko song a little bit before 10 o'clock. Which song will it be? Kate from Budrum's given us a call. Morning, Kate.
2: Good morning.
1: Okay, you have a song suggestion.
2: I do. I think Video Killed the Radio Star.
1: I love it. It's what I'm fearful of, but yes.
2: Yeah, it's our next evolution. No?
1: How do you feel about AI?
2: Yeah. Well, I have to admit sometimes it helps me with things when I'm looking up on, I say to my husband, my friend, the AI gave me that information. but I think it's destroying a lot of personal freedom of people, of musicians, of artists. The list goes on and on and on.
1: Mm.
2: So I guess we've just got to work out how to live with it.
1: Yeah, make the most of it. But don't let it take our humanness away. Good on you. Katie, appreciate your time and your call, calling on 1300 903 222 there. If you have a Smoko song suggestion that best describes your feelings about AI, send them through. Andrew at Gympie says, morning, Miranda. What did Einstein predict 50 plus years ago? If we don't use our brains, we're all idiots. Another brick in the wall is his Smoko song suggestion. And Livy at Twonton reckons The Real Thing by Russell Morris is the way to go. You have a little bit more time to get to your Smoko song suggestions in. 0487 993 222 is the text number. If you want a quick chat, probably have time. 1300 903 222 is my telephone number. Tony in the Merrier Valley reckons burning down the house by Talking Heads. That will tell you how I feel about AI. Okay, loud and clear, I think, is the terminology there. All right, this is, of course, not your Smoko song, but it's still a banger for Non Blondes.

0: What's up for non-blondes? That could be the Smoko song for today, but it isn't. You're sending them through thick and fast, appreciating all of these texts. Deb from Geelong reckons the song should be Bullet with Butterfly Wings by the Smashing Pumpkins. AI is frustrating as I don't know how far it is going to change the world. Good point, Deb. Lance on the sunny coast has given us a call. Good morning, Lance.
1: Oh, good morning. How are you this morning?
0: I'm good. You've got a bit of a story about AI.
1: Yes, I have. Look, I was a little bit sort of dubious about AI, and my mother recently passed, and when she was in the army in 1954, she was commissioned to open the door for Queen Elizabeth when she visited Brisbane. And all we had was a photograph in the newspaper, which is, you know, the newspaper yellow thing with all dots and dots and dots and dots.
0: Uh-huh.
1: And I took it into Photoshop and I told it to restore and colorize, and it turned it into a perfect photograph. No dots, nothing. And it was just absolutely amazing. Like, create sharp faces, and the only thing was is it made Mum's army uniform blue. So I asked it again and I said, make the dress on the left khaki, and it did the same thing again, but the other half of the picture changed, which AI tends to do. So what I did is I cut Mum out in Photoshop in the khaki dress and pasted over her shot in the blue dress.
0: Yeah,
1: it was a beautiful photo.
0: That's incredible. What a great use of the tool. I'm sorry for your loss, Lance, but how wonderful to have that. Yes. That photo.
1: It was 92, and we had my song is Doma Arigato, Mr. Roboto by Styx. So thank you, Mr. Robot. So I'm thanking AI.
0: Hey, you're for the artificial intelligence. It sounds like you utilised it in a wonderful way. Thanks, Lance.
1: Certainly did. Thank you.
0: Good on you. What a great idea, bringing a photograph that commemorated such an important time back to life, if you like. So, yeah, I guess there's definitely some pros and short memory by Midnight Oil, because we don't have to remember as much due to AI. That's a texter. Oh, anonymous. You've got to send your name and where you're from. But, yeah, Smoko's song for today, oh, it's been a tough one.
2: We work hard. We play hard.
0: Some fantastic suggestions throughout this morning. Share your feelings about AI by way of a tune, but this one made us laugh. It's from Chris in Gympie, and Chris wrote, I'm sick of all this talk of AI, so I'm requesting I'm Sick of You by Lou Reed. All right, well, here you go, Chris, on ABC Sunshine Coast.
3: I was up in the morning with the TV blaring, rushed

Watching the news. All the beaches were closed, the ocean was a red sea, but there was no one there to part it in two. There was no fresh salad, cause there's hypers in the cabbage. Staten Island disappeared at noon. And they say the Midwest is in great distress, and NASA blew up the moon. The ozone layer has no ozone anymore, and you're gonna leave me for the guy next door. I'm sick of you. I'm sick of you. They arrested the mayor for an illegal favor, sold the Empire State to Japan. And Oliver North married William C. Corden, gave birth to a little Tehran. And the Ayatollah bought a nuclear warship. If he dies, he wants to go out in style. And there's nothing to eat that don't carry the stink of some human waste dumped in the Nile. Well, one thing is certainly true.

everybody he saw. Now he's on Mort and Downey, and he's glowing and shiny. Doctors say this is a medical advance. They say the bad makes the good, and there's something to be learned in every human experience. Well, I know one thing that really is true. This here's a zoo, and the keeper ain't you, and I'm sick of it. I'm sick of you. They ordained the Trumps, and then he got the mumps and died being treated at Mount Sinai. And my best friend Bill died from a poison pill, some wire doctor prescribed for stress. My arms and legs are shrunk, the food all has lumps. They discovered some animal no one's ever seen. It was an inside trader eating a rubber tire after running over Rudy Giuliani. They say the president's dead, no one can find his head. He's been missing now for weeks, but no one noticed it. He had seemed so fit. I'm sick of it. I'm sick of you. I'm so sick of you.

0: That's your Smoko song for today. Sick of You by Lou Reed, as requested by Chris and Gympie, and seconded by Deb, who says, fantastic Smoko song, Lou Reed cranked up. It is a great tune. We're coming up to the 10 o'clock news, and then after 10 o'clock, we'll be taking you to Carter's Ridge. How is Sam going in his effort to discover a fabulous story from that neck of the woods? You'll have to stick around to find out. And of course, we will check in with the Bureau of Meteorology to find out what's happening weather-wise today and into the weekend. And Harry's poem will be along as well. All that coming up after 10.
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0: ABC News. Good morning, I'm Maria Hatzakis. A memorandum of understanding aimed at ending the war in Iran and reopening the Strait of Hormuz has been signed early. Lauren Day reports from Washington.
1: The agreement had been due to be signed at an official ceremony in Switzerland on Friday, but the presidents of both the United States and Iran have done so early. The MOU includes an immediate and permanent ceasefire on all fronts, including Lebanon, and a reopening of the Strait of Hormuz without tolls for 60 days, with Oman and Iran to negotiate terms for managing traffic beyond that. It also means Iran can immediately sell oil and fuel, as sanctions have been waived.